0: by itself.
1: Was that when he hit you?
0: I think so. It's hard to remember now.
1: Did you see where he ran after he hit you?
0: No, senor. The last thing I remember, I see his face. His mouth that looked like it was smiling.
1: And you don't have any idea if he ran toward that moving train?
0: No. Senor, this money, you think maybe he get away on the train?
1: That's hard to say, Miss Santos. We're going to do our best to find out. As soon as we reached the hospital, I got a ride back to the freight yards. Our man had not been found. I figured it was more than an even chance he had escaped on the freight train Maria described. I checked with the train master. He informed me that a train carrying sheep had left several hours before. It was a slow freight due in Lubbock at noon the next day. I picked up Clay and we headed north on the highway, which paralleled the railroad tracks.
2: Ought to be catching up with the train pretty soon, Jase.
1: Uh-huh.
2: What do you figure on doing when we come alongside?
1: Not much we can do till it's light.
2: I was thinking about that. If we try to stop the train now, they might get away in the dark, but it won't be light for over an hour.
1: Yeah, no.
2: Hey, bet that's it up ahead. Aren't those caboose lights?
1: Looks like them. She's not moving very fast.
2: Gives you a funny feeling knowing our man might be riding that baby. Wish we could be sure, though.
1: I got a hunch he had a train getaway in mind when he took the girl down at the freight yards in El Corso.
2: What are we going to do, drive alongside the train till daylight?
1: That's too risky. If he is aboard and happens to spot us, he'll get suspicious and skip. Be better if we stop someplace up ahead and wait for him.
2: You got any ideas?
1: Not yet. Get the map out of the glove compartment, will you, Clay?
2: Yeah. What do you want to know?
1: See if you can locate the next station the train's due to pass through.
2: Uh-huh. Let's see. Yeah, nearest town from here would be Hamlet, about 12 miles up ahead.
1: 12 miles? That won't give us too much time. Anything north of that?
2: Not for 40 miles.
1: Well, then it'll have to be Hamlet.
2: What do you have in mind?
1: We'll need some advice about the best place to have the train stopped. We've got to get word to the engineer and warn him what's going to happen. Unit 10 to KTXA.
3: KTXA to Unit 10. Go ahead, Unit 10.
1: This unit now alongside northbound freight train number 24, positioned 12 miles south of Hamlet. Believe man who committed El Corso holdup aboard train. Can KTXA relay message immediately to railroad operations chief?
3: Can do. What is the message, Unit 10?
1: In order to make search of train as early as possible after daylight, this unit requests that engineers stop train at some suitable point north of Hamlet, Texas. Suggest unpopulated open area to be selected to reduce chance of fugitives' escape.
3: 10-4.
1: This unit will check with Hamlet station master to learn if message was received in time for him to deliver it to train.
3: 10-4.
1: Unit 10, clear.
3: KTXA.
2: Now there's the engine, Jase. Sure is a straining up that hill.
1: Yeah, let's hope it keeps on moving slow. A lot of things have to happen before that train passes through Hamlet.

0: The door must be around the other side.
1: Yeah. Sounds like the station master's doing some typing.
0: Could be the message for that freight.
1: If he doesn't type any faster than that, the train will be in Lubbock before he finishes.
2: Howdy, gents. Hey, you must be them rangers want to have 24 stop.
0: That's right.
2: Just got the message in on the ticker here. Typing it up now.
0: And don't let us disturb you.
2: Oh, you ain't disturbing me. Not a bit. As long as I've been here, I learned how to type pretty good. And talk same time.
0: Uh-huh.
2: Gonna have the engineer stop 24 up at Twin Forks Junction. If that's all right with you fellas.
1: How far is that from here?
2: 18 and a half miles. Or it'd be good and light time she gets there.
0: Pretty flat country.
2: Oh, flat in the palm of your hand. You can see 2-3 miles both sides of the track.
0: That's fine.
1: Hey, isn't that the train?
2: Yep, that's her. Yeah, right on time, too.
1: Well, you sure you're going to finish that message before it gets here?
2: Why, sure. She's got a good quarter mile yet. Here we are. Now, just get me a couple of water hoops. My landed. I'll be ready.
0: Can we help you?
2: Nope. I got them right over here. Yep. Say, I understand there's some kind of criminal on that train.
0: We think so.
1: I don't want to rush you, but that train sounds pretty close.
2: Now, don't you worry, Ranger. She's only down by the first switch. Got plenty of time. Old Steve Dillon and his conductor will have their arms through those hoops just when they're supposed to. You Rangers want to come out on the platform with me?
0: Yeah, we'll come along, but we'll have to stay out of sight in case our man happens to be watching.
2: Sure. You can stand right behind these posts here.
0: Thanks.
2: Can't nobody see from the train behind these here posts. Be back in a minute or two, Rangers.
1: Boy, the way he was moving, I was sure he wouldn't make it.
0: I reckon when you've been at this as long as he has, you get pretty good at timing.
3: Engineer got the one hoop.
0: Yeah, keep your eyes open, Clay. Maybe we'll spot somebody aboard.
3: Not if he'll poke his nose out now. Probably sleeping.
0: Maybe so.
3: Mostly sheep guard. Not likely he's one of those.
0: Yeah, it's hard to say. There's enough others for him to hide in.
2: Grab her, gentlemen! Well, he got the message, Rangers. Reckon the rest is up to you.
0: Thanks. Come on, Clay. Let's go meet a train.

0: In just a moment, we will continue with Tales of the Texas Rangers, starring Joel McRae as Ranger Jace Pearson.
1: Have you ever seen lightning strike? Then you know how cerebral palsy strikes, swiftly, crazily, without warning. And it could happen to you or to your child. If you should be stricken as a result of an accident or shock or illness, you'd need costly and highly specialized care. But would that care be available? It's shocking but true that right now 92 out of every 100 who suffer from cerebral palsy must go without that necessary care because there just aren't enough facilities. Think of it, hundreds of thousands of people suffering needlessly when they could be helped. But in spite of this tragedy, there's still hope, real hope that stems from present-day research and treatments. You can help the more than 550,000 sufferers of cerebral palsy get these vitally needed benefits and become self-sufficient citizens. Send your contributions to United Cerebral Palsy, care of your local postmaster. Forget them not. And now the second act of Tales of the Texas Rangers.
0: We continue now with Tales of the Texas Rangers and our authentic story, Illegal Entry.
2: We drove toward Twin Forks Junction, where the train was due to stop. On the way, we radioed headquarters and asked for some officers from the nearest town to assist us. Four of them were waiting when we arrived just past daybreak at the junction. As I gave the men last-minute instructions, the train was visible in the distance. We don't have much time, men, so we better get moving. Constable, you take a man and head down the track. Work from the caboose forward as soon as the train stops. You other two men cross the track. When the train stops, split up and work from the middle toward both ends.
3: Okay.
2: If you spot him, sing out.
4: Yeah. Reckon we better get the rifles, Jace, just in case he makes a break across that flatland.
2: Yeah.
4: Sure hope he hasn't jumped off somewhere along the line.
2: If he got on, I don't think he jumped. He doesn't know we're on his trail.
4: I guess you're right at that. He'd be anxious to get as far as he could from El Corso. Hey, here she comes.
2: We better get over and signal the engineer exactly where we want him to stop.
4: Seems like he's going pretty fast. Reckon that old station master got the message mixed up?
2: I don't think so. He's starting to slow down now.
4: Yeah, yeah.
2: Let's go.
4: Want to try this boxcar first?
2: Uh-huh.
4: All right. Not in here.
2: Next one's a sheep car.
4: Probably won't find him in there.
2: And we just checked to make sure if he played.
4: Huh?
2: That gondola car down there.
4: Yeah.
2: See? Somebody poked his head over the side just for a second. Come on, we know you're in there. Come on out.
5: Sure you saw?
2: Hold this rifle. I'm going up and get him.
5: Right. I'll keep it covered, Jace. But watch yourself.
2: Okay, you. Come on, get up and get out of that corner. I said, come on.
6: I guess you. Take it.
7: Drop that knife.
6: Let me go. Let me go.
7: I said, drop that knife.
2: That's better. Now I'll take it.
6: My shoulder.
2: Come on, get out of this car. Move. Okay, up over the side.
8: You all right, Jake?
2: Yeah.
6: You want from me? I didn't do nothing.
4: Yeah, looks like the boy we want, Jason.
2: Uh-huh. Those two scars on his face check with the description. Tell the engineer to go ahead, Clay.
4: Sure.
8: Okay, we've got him.
2: What's your name?
6: I didn't do nothing. What do you want me for?
2: What's your name?
6: Jose Laguna.
4: You're under arrest, Jose.
6: Por qué?
2: Robbery, assault, and kidnapping. Come on.
6: I don't go nowhere. You hear?
8: Grab him, Jay. Grab him. Yeah.
6: You don't get me.
2: Put the cuffs on him, Clay.
6: Yeah. You got the wrong man, senor. I didn't do nothing.
2: Maybe not. A couple of people saw you last night. Could be you'll change your tune when they see you again. Come on. We took our prisoner back to El Corso and delivered him to the sheriff. For 2 hours, Jose denied all charges against him. At noon, the sheriff had him taken back to his cell. We phoned the hospital and learned that Maria Santos and Felipe Rivera, the man who had been stabbed, were both well enough to come down and make an identification. I picked up the two witnesses, and at 1 o'clock, we walked along the courthouse corridor.
3: Senor, you're sure when I see these men, he will not hurt me?
2: There's not much chance of that, miss.
3: He scares me. Just to remember him is enough to make my backbone cold.
9: I'd like to have him alone for 5 minutes. Only 5 minutes. He is a bad one, this man.
10: Yeah?
2: Just go right in.
3: Mm-hmm. Gracias,
10: senor. Well, that's what we wanted to know. You have a record of the girl's name? Yeah, hold on. Getting some interesting dope on our boy, Jace.
2: Good. You remember Miss Santos and Mr. Rivera?
10: Sure. Both of you feeling better today?
3: Oh, si, senor. Much better.
9: Si, senor.
2: The sheriff in the next room?
10: Uh-huh. Doing some paperwork.
2: You folks make yourselves comfortable. I'll be right back. I got the witnesses outside, Sheriff.
11: Yeah, fine, Chase. I'll phone upstairs, have my deputy bring Jose down. I'll be in there as soon as I finish this report.
2: Okay, take your time.
11: So long.
12: Come here a second, Chase.
2: Uh-huh.
10: Seems Jose is quite a record, here and in Mexico.
2: What's he been up for here?
10: Petty theft. Came over on a labor contract about 15 months ago. Got a 60-day sentence after he'd been here a month. He's deported as soon as he was released from jail.
2: How about Mexico?
10: He's wanted there for armed robbery.
2: Could be why he didn't head back over the border after last night.
10: There might be another reason.
2: What's that?
10: A girl by the name of Lupe Alvarez.
2: How does she fit in?
10: Jose used to go with her. At his trial, he told the judge he stole the money so he could marry her.
11: Howdy, folks. Reckon you can identify the man who roughed you up last night?
9: I know see him, senor, but if I hear his voice...
3: I will know his face. He's hard to forget.
11: Yeah. He should have been down here by now. I better go see what's holding up the works.
2: Remember now, when he comes in, you don't have to say anything till he's out of the room again. Just take a good look at him.
9: You will ask him to talk, senor?
2: Sure, we'll have him talk.
3: I'm still afraid, senor.
10: Now, you don't have to worry about a thing, Miss Santos.
13: Hey! Hey!
10: What's that?
2: Sounds like the sheriff's calling us. Come on.
10: Yeah.
13: Hey! Police!
14: Where are you, Sheriff?
13: Up here on the steps. Right up here.
10: Holy, it's the deputy.
2: What happened, Sheriff?
11: He's been slugged and his gun's gone. Jose's gotten away.
2: We sent out an all-points bulletin on Jose. Then we started combing the town for him. He had disappeared without leaving a trace. We decided that Lupe Alvarez, the girl whose name appeared on Jose's record, might possibly give us a lead. The following day, we checked her home in Laredo. An aunt told us that Lupe and her family were in North Texas picking cotton. Could be found on a farm outside Middle River. On the afternoon of the next day, we arrived at the farm. Lupe was out in the fields, but the foreman pointed out her mother, lugging a sack of cotton toward the scales.
15: Si. Si, I am Rosa Alvarez. You excuse, I'm so out of breath, but it's hard work to carry the cotton.
2: We'd like to talk to you about your daughter, Mrs. Alvarez.
15: Why, Lupe? Lupe has done nothing, senores.
2: We know that. We're trying to find a friend of hers, Jose Lagura.
15: Oh, this one. He is no friend of Lupe.
10: Didn't she used to go with him?
15: No, senor. Oh, once Lupe, she go out with Jose. Oh, but she do not like him. Jose, he's crazy for her. He run after her. He make Lupe afraid. He's a bad one, this Jose.
2: Has Lupe heard from him recently?
15: No, senor. Lupe, she does not even know he's back from Mexico.
10: How'd you know he was back?
15: Why should I not know, senor? He was here only a few hours ago.
10: What?
15: See, when I bring the load of cotton before this one, Jose, he stand by the scale. He look like crazy man. He see me, he ask me where Lupe is.
2: You tell him?
15: Me tell Jose where Lupe is? No, senor. I lie to him. I say Lupe is in town today.
10: Do you know where Jose went?
15: See. First, he tried to borrow money from me. When I say no, he go to Juan, the boy who drive one of the trucks to the cotton gin. He asked Juan for a ride into town.
2: Did he take him?
15: Si. Juan, he does not like Jose, but he's a nice boy. He take Jose with him.
10: Juan come back yet?

0: Did he take him?
1: Si. Juan, he does not like Jose. But he's a nice boy. He take Jose with him.
0: Juan come back yet?
1: No, senor. Many trucks come to the cotton gin. Sometimes Juan have to wait 6 to 8 hours. Maybe he's still there.
0: Thanks.
1: Please, senores, if you find Jose, you will not tell him where Lupe is. He will make trouble for her.
0: Don't worry, senora. If we find Jose, we're going to see he doesn't make trouble for anybody. Not for a long while. We went to the cotton gin and found Juan, the boy who had driven Jose into town. His truck was in the middle of a line of trucks which moved slowly toward the gin. Juan told us Jose had borrowed $3 from him and gone on into town to get something to eat. He'd asked Juan to wait at the gin, saying he wanted to ride with him back to the farm. We decided our best chance for picking up Jose was to watch Juan's truck. We stood behind an empty wagon near the gin and waited.
2: I don't know, Jase. It's been over an hour. Maybe we'd have done better to cover the town instead of waiting for him here.
0: Maybe, but I think he'll head back here. He wanted to get out to the farm, make another try to see Lupe.
2: He could have walked.
0: Not likely he did. 6 miles out there. He knows he's got a sure ride here with Juan.
2: All the same, I'd feel better if I knew exactly where he was. Don't forget he's got that deputy's gun and
0: Clay.
2: He...
0: Huh? Walking toward the truck.
2: Yeah. Look at the way he's staggering.
3: Hey,
2: it's a cinch he didn't use that $3 for food.
3: Why you Let's sit go. Up there like that, huh? Come on, you come have a drink with me, huh? Hey, Juan. You know, good, you work all the time. What's the matter, you work all the time, Juan, huh?
0: Forget about Juan. You can talk to us now.
3: What? No.
0: Stand still, Jose.
3: Get the gun, fight. Yeah. I got it. How you find the dirty Juan, he tell you, huh?
0: Come on, Jose. You're a popular boy back in El Corso. We want to get you there fast.
3: No, I don't go.
4: Let's get moving.
3: No, I don't go to El Corso.
0: It'll only be for a little while, Jose. And I think the state will give you a more permanent home.

0: In just a moment, we will tell you the results of the case you have just heard.
1: 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Today you will hear Maxwell Anderson's Winter Set, co-starring Burgess Meredith and Maureen Stapleton. Then later be sure to hear Meredith Wilson's Music Room. Meredith will bring you the finest in recorded music, as well as interviews with some of the music world's greatest artists. Yes, Meredith Wilson's Music Room is another new addition to your Sunday lineup of great radio listening on the NBC Radio Network. And tomorrow, you'll hear more top musical entertainment on NBC. Monday's musical offerings this week include Eleanor Stieber on The Voice of Firestone, Dorothy Warren Schold and Gordon McRae on The Railroad Hour, and Michael Rabin on The Telephone Hour. So make your Monday evening listening a relaxing pleasure by tuning to all these wonderful musical shows. Now here is the conclusion of tonight's Tales of the Texas Rangers.
0: Now, here are the results of the case you have just heard.
2: Jose La Cura was tried and convicted on counts of armed robbery, felonious assault, and kidnapping. He was sentenced to 23 years in the state prison at Richmond, Texas. The Mexican government requested that upon his release, he be sent to Mexico to serve sentence for crimes committed in that country.
0: Next week, Joel McRae in another authentic reenactment of a case from the files of the Texas Rangers.

Joel McRae is currently seen starring in San Francisco Story, a Warner Brothers release. In the cast, you heard Herb Ellis as Ranger Clay Morgan. The role of Jose Lagura was portrayed by Tony Barrett. And Lillian Byatt was Maria Santos. Jeanette Nolan was heard as Rosa Alvarez. Al March played the role of the sheriff, and the station master was Jan Arvin. Technical advisor was Captain M.T. Lone Wolf Gonzalez of the Texas Rangers. This story was

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2: We present King Street Junior by Jim Eldridge, starring James Grout as Mr. Beeston, the head teacher.

0: Hello, King Street Junior. Oh, good morning, Mr. Clark. Any news on the supply teacher situation? Oh, dear. Yes, a pity about him. I hope it wasn't the class that drove him to it. Oh, that's good. But there does seem to be a bit of a jinx on Mr. Sims's class, doesn't there? Oh, I'm sorry, Mr. Beeston isn't in the office at the moment. Well, it might be a while. He's having a session with the teachers and children who are going on this weekend trip. Yes, they're going to the seaside after school today. I know, lucky for some. Yes, well, I'll tell Mr. Beeston you rang. I'm sure he'll be on to you first thing on Monday. Yes, I know you will. Thank you. Bye.
1: I came upon it quite by chance, really.
2: Pass over the biscuits, will you, Mrs. Patterson?
0: Here.
2: Thank you. Hello. Who's had all the chocolate once?
1: Not me.
0: Well, don't look at me.
2: It's almost the same.
1: As I was saying, Mrs. Patterson, it was most fortunate that I saw this advertisement. As a result, I was able to negotiate a very reasonable price.
3: Well, if the weather stays like this, you're all going to come back with a tan.
2: Have you noticed?
1: What?
2: No one ever eats the ones with a custard bit in the middle.
1: Oh.
3: Anyway, you're going straight after school?
1: Yes, we thought it best not to arrive too late. Get the children to bed in reasonable time.
3: Mm. Pack your bucket and spade, Fred.
2: Not me. The others may be going for fun and frolics, but someone's got to be there to keep some kind of order.
1: I hope you're not suggesting that Miss Lewis and I will be less than responsible.
2: No, but I've been on these trips before. Things can get out of hand.
3: Well, I'll think of you lot being responsible Saturday night. While I'm relaxing at home, hopefully letting a few things here and there get out of hand.
2: Hey, you! Young Andrew! Take that out of your mouth. You don't know where it's been.
4: What, this, sir?
2: Yes, and don't look so innocent. Honestly, the thing these kids put in their mouths. It's a wonder their stomachs survive.
3: Oh, don't you wish you were going with us this weekend?
2: Mr. Beeston asked me, but, you know, with Sarah the way she is.
3: Oh, of course.
2: She said she'd manage all right. Trouble is, it's a weekend. I like to be around.
3: How long before the baby's due?
2: Well, she's still 3 months to go. But she's out here already. I reckon it's either triplets or a baby elephant.
3: The things some people do to get out of going on a school trip.
2: You know me. I planned it all last October. Don't be so impatient. The coach will soon be here.
4: Will you be going in the sea, Mr. Holliday?
2: At this time of year.
5: There's sharks in the sea, ain't there, Mr. Holliday?
6: Not where we're going, dear, ain't.
5: How do you know?
6: Because my dad said so. We're going to Kent, and all the sharks are on the other side.
4: Sharks can swim, can't they, Mr. Holliday?
5: That's right. They can swim around to where we are. Hey, Mr. Holliday?
2: I think it's unlikely you'll see any sharks.
4: Hey, the coach is coming!
7: Mr.
2: Yeah.
7: Holliday,
2: don't
7: miss it.
2: He'll be here, don't you worry. Now, you lot, stand well back. Clear of the coach. Did you hear me, George
3: Kinley? Come on, they're waving at us.
8: Bon voyage!
2: You'll never hear that.
3: They can see us waving.
2: It's a bit like seeing off the Titanic, isn't it?
8: Oh, Mr. Long.
3: Hey, they've certainly got some terrors on board.
0: And that doesn't include Mr. Beeston.
2: I just hope this weather holds out for them. It's not a very promising forecast.
0: I don't trust those weather people.
3: Yeah, nor do I.
0: That's why I always go out dressed for all possibilities.
2: I've seen you. Sunglasses and gumboots.
3: Always wear a Mac, that's my motto. It's called practising safe weather.
1: Now, Mercer Street should be a turning just along here. Yes, according to the map, it's the next on the left. Next on the left, driver.
9: All right, I heard.
2: Are you sure?
1: I can read a street map, Mr. Holliday.
9: But I thought you said we'd be near the sea.
1: We are, relatively speaking.
9: Oh, yes.
1: It's no more than a brisk walk away, 2 or 3 minutes at most.
3: Well, providing your name's Linford Christie.
1: Slow down, driver, slow down. We're looking for number 16.
9: Has it got a name?
1: Yes, the Bellevue Guest House.
3: Oh, there it is, down there on the right.
9: Where? It can't be.
2: It is.
9: But that's got to be a condemned building.
1: Oh, don't be ridiculous. Pull up here, driver.
2: Are you sure we've come to the right place, Mrs. Radley?
1: Yes, according to this brochure they sent when I bought.
3: It looks a bit
7: well, run down, doesn't it?
1: Well, I must admit, it does not appear to be quite up to the standard which I'd been led to believe. But looks can be deceptive. I'm sure when we get inside, we'll find everything perfectly satisfactory.
7: Hey, don't start getting off yet, Ajax.
9: Now, pay attention, all of you. Now, stay in your seats. And Mrs. Rudd and I are going in first to make sure everything's all right.
10: And what was that you were saying on the coach, Mrs. Rudd?
1: Well, it is out of season, you know.
10: Out of season? This place is practically out of the Adams family.
1: Quiet, someone's coming.
10: Yeah, I dread to think who or what.
11: Good evening, can I help you?
1: Mr. Burns.
11: That's me.
1: I'm Mrs. Rudd from King Street Junior. This is Mr. Beeston, the head teacher.
11: Oh, yes, yeah. I've got a booking for you, haven't I?
1: I believe so.
11: Hang on, I'll just get the book.
9: You don't mind my asking, but you are open, are you?
11: The season hasn't really started yet, but yes, we are open.
9: Well, I did just wonder.
11: Ah, yes, here's the book. Yes, you can see we're not quite ready yet.
9: Well, that was my impression.
11: Well, I might as well be frank with you. I'll be tidying up a bit for the visitors, but I'm not doing much. I just can't afford it. It'll cost thousands to bring this place up to standard.
9: It's not likely to fall down, is it?
11: Well, not over this weekend, anyway.
9: Oh, that's a relief.
11: No, I think you'll find it fairly comfortable, if a little, well... plain.
1: I'm sure we will. Now, Mr. Beeston, why don't I do the paperwork with Mr. Burns while you bring in the rest of our party?
12: Aren't we going to go in, Miss Dorothy? I'm dying to go to the toilet.
13: In a minute, when Mr. Beeston gets back.
12: I hope he hurries.
13: In a minute, Ramsay.
14: But it has been a long journey.
13: I said we should have taken a B2049 and turned left on the A254.
15: You telling me my job?
13: No. I'm just saying it wouldn't have
12: He's
13: taken as long.
12: Now, sir.
13: Everything's all right. Is this the place?
9: He says it is.
13: Who?
9: The owner.
13: Oh, that's all right, then.
14: What's it like inside?
9: Well, let me put it this way, Miss Lewis. I'm very thankful we're all insured.
14: Oh, dear.
9: Right, everyone.
13: Be quiet.
9: I can't simmer down. I want you to get out of the coach in a quiet, orderly fashion, right, and queue up by the side of the coach to collect your bags.
14: You do get to sleep. We all want to be up in good time tomorrow so we can go out and enjoy the seaside.
16: Yes, miss.
14: So we don't want to spend the time chasing you all out of bed.
16: No, miss.
14: So no noise and no messing about.
16: No, miss.
17: We won't, miss.
14: Oh, good night, then. Sleep tight.
16: Good night, miss.
12: It's a little room, isn't it?
17: Well, it is for the three of us.
12: Yeah. I reckon this place is creepy.
17: It's a bit like that place in this film I saw on telly on Monday.
12: Psycho?
17: Yeah, that's it.
12: Did you see that?
17: Yeah.
12: My mum would have let me watch it.
17: It was great. That bit where the bloke chops her up in the shower.
12: It wouldn't surprise me if they didn't hide dead bodies in this house.
17: Where would they hide them?
12: They'd bury them in the cellar.
17: Why would they bury them there? It'd be easier to bury them in the garden.
12: But people would see what you're doing in the garden.
17: You could tell them you were planting vegetables.
12: What? And then you chuck in a sack 2 metres long. What sort of vegetable's that?
17: A giant cucumber.
12: Do you think we ought to check out the cellar for signs of digging just in case?
17: Yeah. All right. But we do it when no one's around. And we keep it to ourselves, okay?
14: Well, I think that's my group all settled down at last.
13: Got mine done 10 minutes ago.
14: Oh. Yes.
9: It takes years of practice, Miss Lewis.
14: Oh, I can believe it.
13: What about your lot?
9: Ah... Well, I wouldn't go so far as to say settled down. In their rooms, yes.
1: Mr. Burns told me I'd find you all in here. Oh,
13: been seeing them all to sleep, have you?
1: No, Mr. Holliday, but everything seems to be in order.
9: Walls still standing, ceilings still overhead.
1: Oh, you do exaggerate.
14: Anyway, what's the schedule for tomorrow? Any ideas?
1: I do believe Miss Lewis was directing her question to me.
14: Well, actually, I wasn't directing it to anyone in particular.
9: But as group leader, I have given it some thought.
1: You, group leader? Since when?
13: Quite right, Mrs. Rudd.
9: Eh?
13: Being in charge of school trips has traditionally been the deputy head's job.
9: Well, if that was the case, Miss Lewis ought to share it. She's the deputy head-elect.
14: Oh, now, please, leave me out of this.
13: Deputy head-elects don't count.
1: Nor do any of you. Perhaps I should remind you all just who organised this trip.
9: Well, maybe you did, but it's a school trip, and as head of the school...
1: It may be school trip, but it is not in school time.
14: Now, Mrs. Rudd has a point.
1: Thank you.
13: No, it's an established fact. Tradition says that the deputy head is in charge.
9: There's no such tradition, Fred. Oh. You know there isn't. You just make up these things to suit yourself.
13: No, I don't.
9: Of course you do.
11: Excuse me, ladies and gentlemen.
1: Oh, yes?
11: I wondered if you'd care for a nightcap. We do still have a licence, and I can offer you a small... small selection of drinks.
14: Oh.
10: What a sensible idea.
14: Who's paying?
13: He is. He's in charge.
10: All right, touche. You first, Mrs. Rudd. And if it's not too loaded a question, what's your poison?
1: I think I would prefer a cup of tea, if that is possible.
10: Right, everyone ready?
1: Ready?
12: For what?
5: They can't go down to the beach in this, sir.
4: Let's tackle it down, sir.
10: I have no intention of doing so. Now go and join the others.
5: Yes, sir.
14: Well, what are we going to do?
10: Well, Mr. Holliday and I have been talking over, and we thought...
1: Talking
10: that the
1: what over?
10: Well, our plans for today.
1: When was this?
10: Just now, while I was shaving.
1: Without consulting Miss Lewis or me?
10: Well, I'm sorry I didn't invite you in. Next time I'm in the bathroom, I'll let you know.
1: You know perfectly well what I mean.
14: I'm sure they didn't do it deliberately.
10: Of course not.
13: Right, I've rounded up the stragglers. We're ready for off when you are.
10: Good. Well, as I was about to say, Mr. Holliday and I thought it would be a good idea, in view of the rain, to look for some indoor activity for this morning and take stock of the weather situation at lunchtime.
14: Well, what sort of indoor activity is there around here?
1: There is an excellent local museum, I believe.
13: No. Mr. Burns told us there was a sports activity centre just up from the arcade.
10: That's right. There's badminton. Yes! Roller skating. Yes! Indoor hockey.
14: And it's all undercover?
13: Yes.
14: Oh, well, that's perfect.
1: Do as you wish, but I intend to go to the museum. Who would like to come to the museum with me?
5: Oh, Miss.
10: Oh, just our luck, Miss Lewis. We're landed with the rabble again. All right, I didn't mean it.
14: Right, so where do we meet up for lunch?
13: Mr. Bird said there's a big cafe just opposite the arcade. That'd be as good a place as any.
10: Okay, Mrs. Rudd?
1: I think so, yes. And at what time?
13: Oh, let's say 12:30.
1: We shall be there.
14: Yeah, and with a bit of luck, the weather might have brightened up. We'll spend the afternoon on the beach.
1: Let us hope so, Miss Lewis.
10: Meantime, come on, coats on, everyone.
14: Yes, come on.
10: Time to go out and brave the elements.
15: Here, Mrs. Rudd.
1: What is it, Dorinda?
15: What's all this stuff here, behind the glass?
5: They look like
15: swords, don't they, Miss?
1: Yes. Let me see. Ah, yes, these are jute swords.
15: Jute? Ain't that like straw, Miss?
18: Yeah. We did that with Mr. Long when he was teaching us about weaving.
1: Ah, but this is a different kind of jute. These jutes were people. They came to England with the Angles and the Saxons.
18: Oh, yeah. We've done angles as well. 90 degrees, 45...
1: No, not those sort of angles. These angles are people, like the jutes.
15: Oh, I thought they might be.
18: It don't half confuse things, though. Why can't they choose different names for different things?
1: Well, let's see what it says. Ah, the jutes settled in Kent and Hampshire. They were the smallest of the three tribes that invaded England from what we now call Northern Germany.
19: Do you need any assistance, madam?
1: What? No, thank you.
18: We were just reading about the Jutes.
19: Oh, yes. Actually, the museum possesses some rare relics of Hengist and Horsa.
15: Oh, you got old horses in here.
1: And Hengist and Horsa were kings of Kent. That is so, isn't it?
19: That's correct, madam.
18: Oh, you should have known it'd be nothing to do with horses.
19: No. Hengist and Horsa were brothers, joint kings of Kent. In fact, we have the relics in a room over here if you're interested.
10: This is the life, isn't it, Fred? Sun, sand, and a belly full of good old fish and chips.
13: Can't beat it, can you?
10: It'll be perfect if you put that pint out.
13: It's my first one today.
10: Is it?
13: Yeah.
10: Still, I suppose I should be grateful you're not stinking the room out.
5: Miss, the sun's all wet.
1: Of course it's all wet. It's been raining.
10: You fancy taking a dip, Mrs. Rudd?
1: I should think not.
13: Go on, give it a try.
10: France is in that direction.
1: Really?
20: Well, who wants to come with me? See if we can find any crabs.
5: Yeah, oh, yeah. We'll catch crabs today.
20: No, we're not going to catch crabs. We're going to look at them.
13: Good old Miss Lewis, taking charge.
10: Practicing for next year, Fred.
13: All right.
1: If you two would like to go with them, I should be perfectly happy to stay here and look after our things.
10: Oh, volunteering for the tough one, eh?
1: Not at all, but someone should.
13: They'll be all right.
1: Well, according to the attendant at the museum, there has been a spate of thefts just recently.
13: Oh, really?
1: Bag snatching, car thefts, burglaries. He said it's practically reaching epidemic proportions.
10: Funny you don't expect it in a place like this.
13: Oh, I don't know. It's happening all over the place nowadays. You're not safe anywhere.
6: Exactly, which is why one of us should be here to keep an eye on our things.
9: It's all right, Mrs. Rudd. I'll do it. Sacrifice has always been part of a head's job.
6: I fail to see what sacrifice is involved in just lying in the sun doing nothing.
9: It only looks as if I'm doing nothing. Looks can be deceptive.
13: Yes, well, I think I'll take a walk and give Miss Lewis a hand. Identify a few rocks and shells.
9: Good idea, Fred.
13: See you in a few minutes.
9: Right. Oh, all this activity, Mrs. Rudd. It's the sea air that does it, you know. Wake me up in about half an hour, would you?
6: Oh. Was that a drop of rain?
9: I didn't feel anything.
6: I don't like the look of those clouds, Mr. Beeston.
9: Oh, they'll pass. The breeze will soon blow them away.
6: I don't like the look of them at all.
9: Trust me, Mrs. Rudd, I know my weather.
6: That was another one.
9: Oh, rubbish.
6: For goodness sake, Mr. Beeston, it is beginning to rain.
9: Oh, yes, I think you may be right.
6: Oh, dear, it's pouring. What shall we do? The bags are getting soaked.
9: Oh, all right, leave it to me. Mr. Holliday, Miss Lewis, everyone back here, quick as you can. Mr. Holliday, Miss Lewis!
11: Really very sorry, but with all this lightning around, I'm afraid I've had to disconnect the television.
21: Kids won't like that.
11: Yes, I know, I'm sorry, but the electrics in the building are pretty ancient. And in the interests of safety, especially with the children around...
9: Don't worry, Mr. Burns, we all understand that.
11: Yes, good. Yes, but I do have some board games and things. That'll keep the children occupied.
14: Oh, that sounds like a good idea.
11: I'll dig them out for you. And why don't I make you all a cup of tea or something?
14: Oh, yes, please. That'd be very popular.
11: Right, I'll be as quick as I can.
13: Before you go, okay, if I use your telephone?
11: Of course, it's down in the basement next to the kitchen. Help yourself.
13: Thanks.
11: I'm just popping next door to get some more milk.
14: Oh, I'd rather him than me in this weather.
13: Yes, well, I'll just go and phone home. I promised Meg I'd call her sometime today to let her know everything's all right.
9: He's got a funny definition of all right. Typhoon Nora raging overhead and no TV.
14: No TV will make a nice change.
9: What about a sing-song round the piano?
14: That's Mrs. Rudd's department.
9: This is all her fault, you know.
6: What is all my fault?
14: Mr. Beeston's complaining about the lack of television.
6: Yes, Mr. Burns has already told me. And I hope you are not going to blame me for this weather.
9: No. Only for booking us in here.
6: You didn't complain when I first told you about it.
9: Well, I didn't realise it was going to mean travelling back in time to the start of the century.
6: Well, really, if this is all the thanks I get, then this is the last time I organise any school trips. I can promise you that.
13: Well, the trip down took longer than expected, but that's because no one listened to me. I told them we should have taken a B2049...
22: Mr. Holliday.
13: No, I don't. Now, go away. I'm on the phone.
22: Do you mind if I wait?
13: Oh, all right. No, it's one of the children.
22: It ought to be in there.
13: It could be better. Yeah, it was all right for an hour or two, but it's chucking it down now. And that's lightning and goodness knows... Whoa!
22: Wow! Mr. Holliday!
6: After all the time they spend in front of it at home, I think it will do no harm for the children to be deprived of television for one evening.
22: Mr. Beeston! Mr. Beeston!
6: Do you mind, child? I am speaking.
22: Mr. Beeston, please!
9: Didn't you hear Mrs. Rudd?
22: Mr. Holliday's been struck by lightning.
6: What?
9: Where is he?
22: Down by the kitchen. He was talking on the phone, and then this blue flash came out of it and smacked him right in the ear.
6: Oh my goodness.
9: Come on.
22: It was amazing, Mr. Beeston.
23: Oi! Hang on! Wait for me!
9: What's the thing you do for people who've been struck by lightning?
6: I don't know. Well, the kitchen's through here, I think.
13: And all being well, I'll see you tomorrow around about 5.
9: You're all right.
13: What?
9: I said you're all right.
13: Of course I am. No, it's nothing. Bye, love.
6: We might have known it was a practical joke.
24: Sally?
22: I'm here, miss.
13: What's happened?
9: This little joker just told us you'd been struck by lightning.
13: Oh, she's right.
6: What?
13: Yes, it's this old Bakelite phone. One minute I was talking to Meg, the next I got this thump in the ear. The lightning must have struck the telephone connection and travelled along the wire.
22: It was this blue flash.
9: Yes, all right, we've heard about the blue flash.
14: Look, I think you ought to sit down, you know.
6: She's right, Mr. Holliday.
13: No.
9: How's your brain feel?
13: I'm all right. Will you stop fussing?
6: It's probably the shock.
9: No, it isn't. It's always like this.
22: Yeah, Mr. Holliday.
6: Go away.
22: Yes.
11: Right, I've got the milk. I'll soon have it. What's happened?
10: Mr. Holliday's just had a shock.
11: Oh, I'm sorry, not bad news.
10: What, no, a real shock.
14: He got struck by lightning, you know, through the phone.
11: Oh, my God.
13: It's all right, no harm done.
11: Has it burned your ear or anything?
10: I'm more worried about his brain.
13: Will you shut up about my brain?
11: Only if you have burned your ear, you might be covered on my insurance. I'll just go and check my policy.
0: How very thoughtful of him.
13: Thoughtful? I could have been killed. And he wants to check his insurance policy for burnt ears.
14: Well, he's obviously very concerned, Fred.
13: Yes, well, I suppose so.
10: I suppose if the brain has been affected, it won't show up for a little while.
17: Hey, you two awake?
12: Yeah.
17: What's the time?
12: Just gone 1 o'clock.
17: Right. They're all be in bed now.
12: I don't know. They're up late last night. I heard them nattering.
17: Yeah, but they're hardly talking to each other tonight, are they?
12: Where's this cellar?
17: I reckon it's under the basement.
12: So how do we get to it?
17: There's a door right at the back of the kitchen. I bet it's through there.
12: How will we know if they've buried any dead bodies down there?
17: Like you said, we check for signs of digging. And remember, we got to keep really quiet down there.
2: Mr. Beeston.
10: What?
2: Mr. Beeston, please.
10: Is it...
2: Mr. Beeston.
10: What on earth?
2: Can you hear me?
10: Yeah, all right. All right, I'm coming. Anyway. Just going to get my dressing gown. What time is it? Oh, no.
2: Oh, thank goodness.
10: Mrs. Rudd, do you know what time it is?
2: 1:30.
10: What on earth are you doing? Why aren't you in bed?
2: We have intruders.
10: What?
2: There are intruders on these premises.
10: Oh, please, Mrs. Rudd, go back to bed.
2: I'm serious. The museum attendant did warn me this morning of the burglaries they've been having here.
10: Yes, yes, you told me. But come on, a burglar would have to be pretty hard up to think of robbing this place.
2: But we are here, aren't we?
10: Well, one look at us should tell him we've nothing worth stealing.
2: Then why are there one or more people creeping around in the basement?
10: How do you know that?
14: Oh, it's you.
10: Yes, of course it is. Why aren't you asleep?
14: Well, I was until your chattering woke me up.
2: Chattering? I wasn't chattering.
14: Well, it woke me up, whatever it was. What's going on?
10: Mrs. Rudd heard a noise in the cellar. She thinks it might be a burglar.
14: What makes you think that?
2: I went down to the kitchen to get a drink of water, and I heard this noise underneath in the cellar, and voices whispering.
14: Oh, dear.
10: You're imagining it.
2: I am not, Mr. Beeston, I promise
18: you. What's happening
14: here? Dorinda, why aren't you in bed?
18: I couldn't sleep, miss. What's happening?
10: Nothing.
18: Why is everyone up then?
2: They aren't. Now go back to bed, Dorinda, this minute.
18: Yes, all right, miss.
14: Honestly.
2: So what do you propose to do about my noise, Mr. Beeston?
10: Well, if it is a burglar and he's heard all this, I should think he's probably scarred by now.
14: Well, she's right, though. And we've got to think of the children.
10: Yes.
2: And you are in charge of our party if anything should happen.
10: Yes, all right. If it makes you feel any happier, I'll go and investigate your noise.
14: By yourself?
10: No fear. I'm going to drag Mr. Burns out of bed. It's his house.
2: Would you like me to alert Mr. Holliday?
10: I don't see why not. If I'm not getting any sleep, I don't see why he should.
2: Very well.
10: Don't forget it, Mrs. Rudd. I was joking.
2: This is hardly a time for jokes, Mr. Beeston, with intruders running loose in the house.
10: Yes, yes, yes. Now, you two go back to your rooms and leave it to Mr. Burns, eh? If there is anything suspicious, we'll decide on the best course of action.

0: I didn't know where to look. I have never felt so humiliated in all my life. And all thanks to you three. You should be thoroughly ashamed of yourselves.
1: It wasn't our fault, miss.
2: It wasn't Miss Funnies.
0: I think the less you say, the better.
3: I can still see those policemen, though, charging down to the basement, truncheons at the ready.
0: I fail to see anything at all amusing in the whole incident.
4: Can't think how I slept through it all.
5: Well, the driver reckons 20 minutes before our halfway stop.
3: Oh, good.
4: The only bit of excitement the whole weekend, and no one had the decency to wake me up.
3: I don't know. I think you being struck by lightning just about tops the list.
5: How are you feeling today, Fred?
4: Fine.
5: And the brain? No after effects?
4: Oh, will you stop going on about that?
6: Is it all right if we swing a few stops?
4: Well, you better check with the driver first.
6: We asked him, and he says it would be all right.
4: No sense, some people.
5: Well, over to you, Mrs. Rudd.
0: Right, everybody, listen to me. Now, we are going to sing one or two songs to pass the journey. And I suggest we start with I Do Like to Be Beside the Seaside.

0: You have been listening to King Street Junior by Jim Eldridge and starring James Grout as Mr. Beeston, the head teacher. Tom Watson featured as Mr. Holliday, the deputy head, Margaret John as Mrs. Stone, school secretary, Vivian Martin as Mrs. Rudd, Marlene Sidaway as Miss Lewis, Deirdre Costello as Mrs. Patterson, and Paul Copley as Mr. Long. Mr. Burns was played by Sean Prendergast, museum attendant by John Church, Tony by Nick McAllister, Ajaz by Sebastian Brennan, Dorinda by Tara Dean, Ranjit by John Pickard, Sally by Nadia Williams, and Suchinda by Bea Julicassian. The producer was John Fawcett Wilson.
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the Texaco Star Theater. More than 45,000 Texaco dealers from coast to coast welcome you to an hour of mirth and melody with our star comedian, Fred Allen, Kenny Baker and Portland Hoffa. Our guest, Mr. Franklin P. Adams, star of Information, Please, the Martins and Al Goodman's Orchestra. It's Texaco time.

0: Ladies and gentlemen, March may come in like a lion and March may go out like a lamb. But a certain radio comedian comes in like an actor and goes out like a ham. And here he is, Fred Allen, in person.
1: Thank you, and good evening, ladies and gentlemen. And Mr. Wallington, thank you for that hammy introduction. You know, it's a... Don't take bows. Your glasses slip down your nose and you look awful when you bow. You know. You ought to de-oil your pores, I mean. Take that from a friend. But thank you for that hammy introduction. It's about time... It's about time we had a ham on this program to go with those eggs you lay around here. You're the only announcer I know who should live in a nest, really. Give up that apartment and take a nest. But you're right, Jimmy. March certainly did come in like a lion. Snow, sleet, cold, ice.
0: Oh, this freezing weather's too much for me, Fred. I'm going back to sunny Hollywood.
1: Sunny Hollywood?
0: Mm-hmm.
1: Have you heard Bob Hope's program lately?
0: I know.
1: Oh, I always tune in on Bob to get the weather report. Why, it's been raining in Hollywood for weeks, Jimmy. You know, it rains so much out there that Vine Street has grown four blocks longer. And Grapes of Wrath sprouted two more bunches at a matinee last Saturday. But sunny California, soggy California, you mean.
0: Well, I'm going someplace where it's hot. Where can I go?
1: You know where you can go.
0: Where?
1: And while Mr. Wallington is working on the answer to this $64 question, we turn to the latest news of the week. The Texaco News presents its highlight from the world of news. Hollywood, California. Academy of Motion Picture Arts and Sciences makes its annual awards for outstanding achievements in the cinema industry for 1940. Ginger Rogers, receiving award for her role in Kitty Foyle, said,
2: "This is the happiest moment of my life."
1: James Stewart, voted outstanding male star for his work in the Philadelphia Story, said,
3: "This is the happiest moment of my life."
1: Cecil Salvin, an extra who didn't win an award, but who found $4 on the floor when the banquet was over, said,
4: "This is the happiest moment of my life."
1: Anyone caring to write Cecil Salvin may reach him care of Oxygen Tent Number 2 at any hospital. Texaco News, ignoring Academy selections, makes its own awards to little-known mugs who contributed practically nothing to the advancement of the motion picture industry during the past year. A Texaco award goes to the man who broke the Hollywood record for completing a feature picture in record time during 1940, Professor Fahnestock Kress. What company are you with, Fahnestock?
5: Whippet Productions.
1: Whippet Productions?
5: Yeah, it's a quickie studio. We make pictures so fast they lap over.
1: Oh, they do?
5: Yeah, if a director ain't off of the set the minute his picture is finished, he's in the first reel of the next picture.
1: Well, tell me, Fahnestock, what is the fastest picture you have ever made?
5: Souls Akimbo, a nine-reeler.
1: Well, how long did Souls Akimbo take you?
5: Well, at 8 o'clock this morning, I'm pacing the bare rug in my office. The phone rings.
1: Yeah?
5: It's some guy with a crockery store. He's stuck with a lot of dishes, so he needs a picture to get rid of them.
1: This was at 8 o'clock this morning?
5: Yeah. We was cast and in production at 9. The picture's finished and down in the tailor shop being cut before noon.
1: Really?
5: We preview it during lunch in the commissary.
1: And?
5: At 2 o'clock this afternoon, 800 people in that guy's crockery store were hissing another Whippet production.
1: Well, that's some speed, isn't it? Well, tell me, is the picture finished? Is it through now?
5: Oh, no, it opens again tomorrow as a revival.
1: Oh, it does. Well, I'm sure critics will give it 4 shooting stars, and thank you, producer Fahnestock Kress. A Texaco award for all-around incompetence goes to Murdoch Nub. Now, you were... You weren't cited by the Academy, were you, Murdoch?
6: The Academy? Ha ha, I'm laughing.
1: Well, you don't agree with the Academy selections?
6: Who is this Prentice Sturgeon they're raving about?
1: Preston Sturges? Why, he's the famous author, director, producer at Paramount.
6: All right, so does that compare him with me? I'm Murdoch Nub, don't forget.
1: But you...
6: I, Murdoch Nub, was the first combination actor, author, producer, director, yes man, stool pigeon, and errand boy in Hollywood.
1: You were all of these things?
6: I alone.
1: Well, I've never seen...
6: Who wrote the novel Up Satan's Alley? I alone.
1: Well, I did.
6: Who wrote the screen adaptation of the novel? I alone.
1: Well, I never...
6: Who produced the picture? I alone.
1: Well, you did.
6: Who directed the picture? I alone. Who acted both leading parts?
1: Well,
6: I alone. After 7 years in production, when the picture come out, who went to see Up Satan's Alley?
1: You mean...
6: I alone.
1: That's fame, isn't it?
6: And they're raving about this Prentice Sturgeon. What about Murdoch Nub?
1: Well, who ever heard of Murdoch Nub?
6: I alone.
1: Well, that completes your cycle. And thank you, actor, author, producer, and cast, Murdoch Nub. A Texaco award for the most embarrassing moment on a picture set goes to Miss Fodie LaFontaine. You all know her from her recent pictures, I'm sure. You work in pictures, do you, Fodie?
2: Only in Technicolor.
1: Well, in Technicolor. Well, what is it you do in Technicolor, Fodie?
2: I used to be an emergency blusher.
1: An emergency blusher?
2: Yeah. In Technicolor, when a girl blushes, the blush is supposed to show in the picture.
1: Oh, I see.
2: But in Hollywood, most actresses is either wild-wise or anemic. They can't blush.
1: And that's where you come in.
2: Yeah. If the director wants a blush and the femme lead can't blush, I jump in and blush for her.
1: Well, how do you manage to blush by appointment and at will, Fodie?
2: By manipulating me veins.
1: Oh, you manipulate...
2: Yeah, I wear loose foundation garments and manipulate me veins.
1: Oh. Well, what caused your award-winning embarrassing moment?
2: A sarong was my undoing.
1: A sarong?
2: Yeah, it's for a big jungle picture, Road to Hepzibah.
1: Oh, Road to Hepzibah.
2: The director wants a rush blush, but I gotta wear a sarong.
1: Well, what happened?
2: Well, I put on the sarong, I take a gander at myself in the dressing room, I start to blush.
1: Yeah?
2: I'm blushing all the way across the lot.
1: Oh, you poor thing.
2: I get on the set, I'm still blushing.
1: Uh-huh.
2: The camera starts grinding, director yells blush. I'm manipulating his veins. I'm a dud.
1: You mean?
2: I'm all blushed out. My veins won't manipulate.
1: Your movie career is ended?
2: Yeah. I took 2 transfusions and tried to get back in, but you know Hollywood.
1: Oh, do I know Hollywood? Yeah. Well, what are you doing today?
2: I'm doing my specialty in a movie theater on 7th Avenue.
1: Oh, at the Roxy?
2: Yeah, I'm a Roxy blusher. Well,
1: congratulations on your marvelous comeback and week finish, Miss Fodie LaFontaine. The movie fan who got into the most trouble through being loyal to his screen idol was Barclay Dell. What is your favorite, is your favorite movie star, Barclay?
7: Bela Lugosi.
1: Really?
7: I ain't missed a Bela Lugosi picture for 10 years.
1: You admire Mr. Lugosi's acting so greatly?
7: Oh, it ain't his acting.
1: Well, then what has you made you such an ardent... coping with a man like you upsets the other party, you know that. What nature has done to you, you could sue. Barclay, tell me, what has made you such an ardent Lugosi fan?
7: Well, I'll tell you. You see, nature put a big wart on my Adam's apple.
1: Oh, a wart?
7: Yeah, it's right here under my collar button.
1: No kidding.
7: Yeah, yeah. When I put on my collar, the collar button presses against the wart. The wart presses against me Adam's apple. It's agony.
1: What's that got to do with Bela Lugosi?
7: Well, the only pleasure I had for 10 years I owed a Bela Lugosi.
1: Well, how do you mean?
7: Well, when I go into the theater, my collar button is always pressing against the wart. The wart is pressing against me Adam's apple. I'm in agony.
1: Yeah?
7: Then Bela Lugosi comes on the screen.
1: Yes?
7: My flesh starts to creep.
1: Yes?
7: The wart creeps up over me collar. I can't explain the feeling. It's utopia.
1: When the picture is over...
7: The wart creeps back down. The collar button starts pressing. I'm in agony again.
1: Until the next Bela Lugosi picture comes out.
7: They can't make them too fast for me. Boy, I'm sure gonna miss old Bela.
1: Miss him?
7: Yeah.
1: Why, he's still making pictures.
7: But I ain't gonna see him.
1: Why not?
7: Well, yesterday, I hear a new Bela Lugosi picture is opening up on 8th Avenue.
1: Uh-huh.
7: The name is Mayhem in Paradise.
1: Really?
7: Yeah. I figure I'll go over and get my wart out from under for a couple of hours.
1: Yeah. Give your wart a good time.
7: Yeah.
1: And you went over to the theater?
7: Yeah, sure. There's a big line around the block. I get in line. The water's killing me.
1: The line kept moving up?
7: Yeah. Finally, I'm pushed up a flight of stairs. That's all, brother.
1: The line didn't lead to the theater?
7: It went into a recruiting office.
1: And instead of seeing Bela Lugosi...
7: I'm seeing Fort Dix in the morning.
1: Thank you, Barclay Dell. And now, ladies and gentlemen, we turn from the Academy Awards to our choice for a vocal award. And our candidate is Kenny Baker. And Kenny sings for us now on Wings of Song.

0: Thank you very much.
1: Pardon me, can you take me next?
0: Take you, Fran?
1: Yeah, I want a flannel house coat, size 18, cerise, with puffed shoulders.
0: A flannel? Flannel house coat?
1: Yeah, ain't this the program where they give you anything you want to make your dream come true?
0: Oh. No, if you're asleep, you better wake up, brother. You're on the wrong program.
1: Gee, am I a dud?
0: Well, you'd certainly look like one in a flannel house coat, size 18.
1: Oh, I don't want it for me. It's for my wife, Gertie.
0: Oh, your wife?
1: Yeah, you see, every morning when I start off to work, Gertie comes out on the front porch in a wrapper to wave goodbye.
0: Uh-huh.
1: By the time I get the car started these cold mornings, Gertie's just a mess of goose pimples. See, I want a flannel house coat, size 18.
0: Well, look, now, wait, just a second. Look, you don't need a flannel house coat for your wife. What you need is fire chief for your car. You see, then you'll get quick starts, and Gertie won't get those goose pimples. Now, for further detail, just lend a good ear here to Jimmy Wallington.
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0: Joe Goodman has just consummated the Barker role from the Tales of Hoffman. And now, ladies and gentlemen, we have a surprise.
1: Mr. Allen!
0: No, not now, Portland. Look, we have a very important guest tonight. Now, I want you and Kenny and Mr. Goodman to be on your toes.
1: Oh, I'll tell him. Kenny! Mr. Goodman!
2: Yes, Porty? Goodman is present.
0: Now, look, listen, all three of you. Our guest tonight is an intellectual, a grammar perfectionist, and a fanatic on pronunciation. Now, I want you all to be very careful. If I happen to introduce you, no faux pas.
2: Faux pas? This is English?
0: Yes. I mean, no grammatical indiscretions. Watch your diction.
2: Well, who is this guy, Mr. Allen?
0: He's FPA.
2: FPA? That's a project, ain't it? FHA is a project. FPA is with John Edgar Hoover, ain't he?
1: Mr. Goodman, ain't it?
0: Now, wait a minute. Stop saying ain't. For heaven's sake, don't say ain't. They tell me that when FPA hears people say ain't, he swoons.
2: But who is FPA? F.A.?
0: He's Mr. Franklin P. Adams, Kenny, the celebrated newspaper columnist, wit, the author of many books, and to radio listeners, he is best known as the man who plays right field on Information, Please.
2: This is only one man?
0: Yes, one man. Now, break it up, and don't forget, when you meet Mr. Adams, put on the dog grammatically. We want to make a good impression.
1: And no ain'ts.
0: No ain'ts above all things. Now, beat it, everybody. I'm going to introduce him. And now, ladies and gentlemen, it gives me great pleasure to present Mr. Franklin P. Adams.
3: Thank you. Thank you.
0: Well, good evening. Good evening, Mr. Franklin P. Adams.
3: Good evening, Mr. Fred P. Allen.
0: It is stimulating to hail a fellow so well met as you, Mr. Franklin P. Adams.
3: It is equally stimulating to say, do we have to be this formal?
0: No, not necessarily. We were afraid you might be a stuffed shirt, and we just wanted to make you feel at home.
3: I ain't a stuffed shirt, Mr. Allen, confidentially.
0: You're not?
3: No, I ain't.
0: I mean, something is wrong here. We've got the wrong Adams or something. With those ain'ts. Are you sure you're the Mr. Adams?
3: You ain't kidding, brother.
0: Well, it's certainly nice of you to take a sabbatical from Information, Please, and embark on this mental slumming tour tonight. Now, Mr. Adams, my little company must impress you as being mentally unkempt and teetering on the subnormal.
3: Oh, I don't know. That fella Goodman looks like an intelligent type.
0: Well, we don't keep him on a leash, if that's what you mean. Say, you haven't met our little group, have you?
3: Don't bother, Fred. I know quite a few people. I don't want to overdo it.
0: Well, what's the difference? So you'll sink a little lower socially.
3: You mean I ain't touched bottom?
0: Not yet. If something tells me you will before this evening is over. Now, folks, Portland, this is Mr. Adams.
1: Glad to know you, Mr. Adams.
3: Thank you, Portland. That's the first kind word I've heard tonight.
0: Kenny, this is Mr. Adams.
2: How smart are you, Mr. Adams?
3: 2 and 2 is 4.
2: That's good enough for me.
0: Kenny.
2: Gee whiz, he's a whiz, F.A.
0: And, Mr. Well, that's only one man's opinion, after all. Mr. Adams, this is Mr. Goodman.
3: A pleasure, Mr. Goodman.
2: Thank you. What is Shakespeare doing these days?
3: He's still with the same people.
2: He's got no ambition. I thought Shakespeare was going places.
0: Maestro.
2: You are saying talk intelligent.
0: But you're overdoing it, Maestro. Well, now that you know our gang, Mr. Adams, let's get on with our interview. Now, let me see. What can we talk about?
3: I don't know. How about just ad-libbing until we hit something good?
0: Well, that's a little risky, isn't it?
3: Not for me.
0: You know, it's easy for you guys on Information, Please. You can get out of a conversational hole with a quotation from Shelley or an old used bird call. But on a program like this, we have to have scripts.
3: You mean otherwise people wouldn't think radio comedians could read?
0: In a certain case on the West Coast, that is the purpose, yes. You can use a script tonight, can't you?
3: If you don't mind, Fred, I prefer to be unrehearsed and, what is it? spontaneous.
0: Oh, you found it. You want to be unrehearsed and spontaneous.
3: It says here.
0: Well, all right. Now, about our interview, what is your story, Mr. Adams?
3: Well, I was born.
0: Yes.
3: And I lived.
0: Yes.
3: And here I am.
0: Well, I know, but what happened in between?
3: Everything went black.
0: Well, for a man who has been working in the dark so many years, you certainly have accomplished a great many things.
3: I'd rather not talk about

0: Well, for a man who has been working in the dark so many years, you certainly have accomplished a great many things.
1: I'd rather not talk about myself, Fred.
0: You mean you'd rather not mention that you write a column on the Brooklyn Eagle?
1: The New York Post.
0: Well, wouldn't you like to say you've been writing a daily column since 1904?
1: 1903.
0: Don't you want it known that you are a celebrated writer of lyric poetry?
1: No, it's like verse.
0: But years ago, you did write a musical comedy with Mark Twain.
1: Practically, it was O. Henry.
0: Now, look, Mr. Adams, won't you please admit that you're on the air every Friday with that popular radio show, The National Bond Ant?
1: No, sir, that's information, please.
0: Well, all right. If I'm getting everything wrong, why don't you tell your story your own way?
1: I'd rather not talk about myself, Fred.
0: Well, I know, but there must be something you'll talk about.
1: Yes, there is, Fred. I've got a pair of pet peeves, and I've written about them for years.
0: What are they?
1: Well, I've agitated against double parking in New York Street.
0: And as a result of your crusade?
1: Today we've got triple parking.
0: Well, congratulations. Now, and your other peeve?
1: I've been campaigning for visible numbering on houses and buildings in New York.
0: And?
1: Today you can't find the numbers and half of the houses are gone.
0: Well, so much for your dynamic crusading. Now about information, please. How did you amass the vast knowledge you dispense on your program? In other words, Mr. Adams, how did you become so smart?
1: I started as a moron and worked my way up.
0: I see. Well, with your strenuous routine, what do you do for relaxation?
1: I play tennis.
0: Oh, you do, really? Do you play an exciting game of tennis?
1: Well, I've been playing tennis for 40 years, and I've never beaten a healthy man yet.
0: But confidentially, Mr. Adams, do you imbibe?
1: Is that an invitation?
0: No. No, that is...
1: What point is there in answering?
0: Well, I haven't seen a point on the whole page here. You've got something there.
1: Well, that isn't an invitation.
0: Well, now that you've sampled our hospitality, Mr. Adams, I'm going to tell you why I asked you over tonight.
1: You didn't ask me just for myself?
0: No, I didn't. I had an ulterior motive. Now, you have a column in the New York Post.
1: Yes, sir.
0: And in this column, you frequently run poems sent in by contributors.
1: Frequently?
0: Well, I have written a tone poem.
1: You haven't the poem with you, I hope.
0: Fortunately, I have. Would you like to have me read it to you?
1: No, but something tells me you will.
0: That is correct. Absolutely correct.
1: All right. If I'm in for it, what is this tone poem called?
0: Tone.
1: Read on.
0: Tone. The sweetest tone of all the tones is not the tone of the slide trombone, nor the saxophone or the bagpipe's drone. The sweetest tone of all the tones is the moan of the hormone. When the hormone moans. When the hormone moans in any key, I am transported with ecstasy. For the hormone moans in harmony.
1: Is that the end?
0: Yes.
1: It's hard to tell with a poem like that.
0: Yes. You can end at any place, really. I mean, it should... what do you say, Mr. Adams?
1: I'll run your poem on one condition, Fred.
0: And that is?
1: I gotta have a 10-yard head start, and I ain't kidding.
0: Oh, you ain't. Well, wait till I get on information, please, again.
1: I can wait. Good night.
0: Good night, and thank you for this pleasant little visit. The Martins tear themselves away from the bosom of their fan club just long enough to sing Young Man with a Horn.

0: Jimmy.
1: Yes, Fred?
0: Say, Jimmy, I have been admiring that handkerchief in your breast pocket there all evening. It's the neatest shade of beige I've ever seen.
1: Well, I'm glad you like it, Fred.
0: Yes, it's quite a contrast to the Kleenex you usually carry up. Let me see that handkerchief, will you, Jimmy?
1: Oh, don't touch it, Fred. Don't pull it up.
0: Quiet. Oh, shucks,
1: you had it going through it.
0: Well, look at this. Why, this isn't beige at all, Jimmy. It's just plain white cotton scorched. Look at that thing.
1: Yeah, I know. That's what I get for trying to do my own ironing.
0: Jimmy, you do your own laundry, too?
1: No, Fred. You see, the way this happened, I was dressing this morning, and I noticed that my outside handkerchief looked like it had been slept in.
0: Well, they do get that way after 8 or 9 weeks, you know. That.
1: So I thought, why not slap it on the ironing board and smooth it out? And just as I was starting, the phone rang.
0: You went to answer it and left the iron on.
1: That's right.
0: Uh-huh.
1: And then all at once I saw chambray smoke.
0: Well, let that be a lesson to you, Jimmy. Hereafter, send your handkerchiefs out.
1: Yes, there's a lesson for all of us there, Fred. Smoke from the ironing board is like smoke from the exhaust of an automobile. Both mean trouble. For when you see smoke spouting from the exhaust of the other fellow's car, the chances are it's due to excessive engine wear that takes a costly repair job to cure. Heed the warning before your car smokes. See to it that your engine gets the protection of an oil that is insulated to resist both heat and cold. An oil that is also distilled to remove natural impurities. From now on, use insulated Havoline and safeguard your engine from 3 sources of wear of which smoke is a symptom. Heat, cold, and carbon-forming impurities. Beware of smoke and trouble. 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
1: WABC, New York.

0: That was Don't the Moon Look Pretty, played by Al Goodman and his famous orchestra. And now, say, Portland.
1: Yes, Mr. Allen?
0: Will you tell Kenny that it's almost time?
1: Yes, Mr. Allen.
0: Ladies and gentlemen, tonight, 1,200 Texaco dealers from the Southern Territory are assembled in convention at the George Washington Hotel in Jacksonville, Florida. In exactly 3 minutes, they will interrupt the convention to tune in on the Texaco Star Theater to hear just a word of greeting from the youngest member of our organization, Master Kenneth Baker.
2: And for this auspicious occasion, I, Goodman, have written also a theme song.
1: A theme song for Texaco, Mr. Goodman? What is it called?
2: I'll take you home a can gasoline.
0: That's fine. Nice work, Maestro. We'll learn the words of it later. Now, it's almost time for Kenny to greet the convention.
1: Here comes Kenny, Mr. Allen.
3: Roman Texaco dealers, lend me your gears.
0: Kenny, hurry up with your limbering up there, your vocal calisthenics. Jacksonville will be ready in just a minute.
3: I'm just running over my speech, F.A.
0: Kenny, there isn't time for a speech. We just want a few words of greeting.
3: Please, F.A., I gotta concentrate. You have your cue, Mr. Goodman?
0: What cue?
2: When Kenny is saying north-south, I, Goodman, am playing Dixie.
0: What Dixie?
3: At the end of my speech, I give Mr. Goodman a cue.
0: Yeah.
3: When I say, greetings from us in the north to you in the south, Goodman...
0: Quiet. Who started that?
2: I, Goodman.
3: Not yet, Mr. Goodman.
2: But you are saying south. Goodman's cue.
0: Well, never mind. Forget about Dixie, Maestro. Now, Kenny, you stand by. We're about ready.
3: Okay, F.A. Stand by, Mr. Beamish.
0: Who is Mr. Beamish?
3: He's going to help me with my funny story.
0: Oh, are you going to tell a funny story?
3: I got a Lulu. It's about Pat and Mike in the desert.
0: Well, what has Mr. Beamish got to do with it?
3: Mr. Beamish is going to remind me.
0: Remind you? Don't you know the story?
3: Sure. But no speaker just tells a funny story. Something has to remind him. Then the speaker says, that reminds me of a funny story.
0: Oh, Mr. Beamish is going to do something.
3: Yes. Yeah. So I'll be able to say, that reminds me of a funny story.
0: Well, can't you say that reminds me of a funny story without Mr. Beamish?
3: I'm no liar, F.A.
0: All right. Now, when does Beamish come in?
3: When I give him a cue.
0: What cue?
3: When I say, Texaco dealers, Mr. Beamish...
4: Water! I must have water! Water!
0: What was that?
3: That was Mr. Beamish. He was reminding me. He thought it was his cue.
0: Now, wait a minute. Look, yelling water, that reminds you of a funny story?
3: Yes. Water reminds me of Pat and Mike in the desert.
0: Oh, all right. Now, something tells me anything can happen, and it probably will. Now, you wait here. I'll see if the Texaco convention is ready in Jacksonville.
1: You'd better rehearse your first line, Kenny.
3: Oh, that's a good idea, Forty. Friends, Romans, and Texaco dealers.
4: Water, I must have water, water.
0: Will you keep that Beamish out of here?
3: I'm sorry, F.A. I accidentally gave Mr. Beamish his cue again.
0: Well, don't make a mistake and give Goodman his cue.
3: Oh, I'll be careful. Mr. Goodman's cue is north and south.
0: Quiet. Mr. Goodman, please.
2: I am hearing south, Goodman's cue.
1: They're waving from the control room, Mr. Allen.
0: That's all they ever do from the control room. Wave back at them.
1: All right. Yahoo!
0: Fine, now the control room is throwing kisses.
5: Go ahead, Mr. Allen. Jacksonville is ready.
4: Quiet! We're on the air!
0: All right, Kenny, let's have it.
3: Don't forget my demonstration, Porty.
1: I'm ready.
0: Quiet, please. To the Texaco Convention in Jacksonville, Florida, we here in the Texaco Star Theater send a message. Our speaker is the youngest member of our organization, Kenny Baker.
1: Yippee! Yahoo!
3: Thank you. Greetings, friends.
1: Yippee!
0: Wait a minute. That's enough, Portland. After all, Kenny isn't speaking on the lease land bill.
3: Thank you, folks, for your riotous reception. On behalf of the Texaco Star Theater, I greet the Jacksonville Convention of Texaco Dealers. Texaco Dealers! Where's Beamish?
0: Never mind, Beamish. Go into your funny story.
3: But that's Mr. Beamish's cue. He's got to remind me.
0: Kenny, all of our dealers are waiting down there in Florida. They'll be hopping mad.
1: Yes, Kenny. You're liable to start trouble between the north and south.
4: Quiet!
0: Put that stick down, Maestro.
2: But again, I'm hearing south. Goodman's cue.
0: It was a mistake, the whole thing. Now, go ahead, Kenny.
3: But I can't tell my funny story until Mr. Beamish reminds me.
0: Well, Mr. Beamish isn't here. Oh, we'll get something else to remind you. Sound man.
5: Yeah, Mr. Allen.
0: Look, on the Q Jacksonville Convention, let's have the siren and bell. You know, like the program opens.
5: Jacksonville Convention, yeah, yeah.
3: But how will that remind me, F.A.?
0: It's simple, Kenny. The siren and bell will remind you of Fire Chief, you see? Fire Chief will remind you of fire. Fire will remind you of water.
3: Oh, I get it. And water will remind me of Pat and Mike in the desert.
0: Yes.
3: Oh.
0: We'll remind you the hard way. And now, at long last, members of the convention, I give you Kenny Baker.
1: Yippee! Yay!
3: Thank you. On behalf of the Texaco Star Theater, I greet the Jacksonville Convention.
0: Go ahead, Kenny. That reminds you.
3: Okay. Well, that reminds me of a funny story. You Texaco dealers...
4: Water! Sorry I was late, Baker. Water!
0: Again with the Beamish. Go ahead, Kenny.
3: I can't, F.A.
0: Kenny, you've been reminded twice.
3: You overdid it, F.A. Now I forgot my story.
0: Oh.
1: It's about Pat and that other man in the desert, Kenny.
3: Oh, Pat and Mike. That's right.
0: Never mind the cast of characters. Get on with the story.
3: Pat and Mike were in the desert.
0: Yes.
3: They were dying of thirst.
0: Yes.
3: They only had one orange between them.
0: Uh-huh.
3: Just one little tambourine.
0: That's tangerine. Tangerine.
3: Uh-oh.
0: What's the matter?
3: I just remembered. The Texaco Convention's in Florida.
0: So?
3: This is a California orange.
0: Well, what's the difference? Kenny, we only have 30 seconds before Jacksonville tunes us out. Now, please finish your story.
3: But a California orange,
0: make
3: yes,
0: it
3: they...
0: a Florida orange. The Jacksonville Convention. No, sound man, no.
3: You shouldn't have said convention, F.A. The Texaco dealers is what we're
4: talking about. Water!
0: Kenny, Kenny, just say goodbye to the dealers down south.
4: Quiet, everybody, quiet.
3: And Pat and Mike were in the desert all...
0: Kenny, don't bother with your story. The convention has probably started north in a body looking for all of us by now. There's only one way you can redeem yourself, Kenny. You'd better sing your song right away. What is it?
3: I Hear a Rhapsody.
0: I Hear a Rhapsody, Mr. Goodman. And it shouldn't sound like Dixie.

0: It's a pleasure to hear the rhapsody after all of that pixie. And here's here's Larry Elliott to talk about, well, what are you going to talk about tonight, Larry?
1: Oh, about 9/16 of a second, Fred.
0: 9/16 of a second? Why, that'll be about the shortest commercial ever put on the air. Pardon me, I'm going to call Ripley.
1: Oh, no, Ripley. It's not a commercial, Fred. 9/16 of a second is the average reaction time for an automobile driver.
0: Reaction time? What's that?
1: Well, that's the time it takes your foot to begin moving when you decide to press the brake or the gas. Scientific tests have proven that the time varies with different drivers, from 1/8 of a second up to 1 full second, with the average 9/16.
0: 9/16 of a second. You know that's faster than the Warner Brothers can say Edward G. Robinson?
1: Yes. Yes, and it goes to show how many of your actions in driving a car are instinctive, done in a flash, without time to think. And when your car responds to those instant demands with quick, flexible power, then you're enjoying driving at its best. Sky Chief Texaco's different premium gasoline gives you that kind of driving enjoyment, consistently. You can be idling along with the sound of your motor, scarcely a whisper, but you know that there under your foot is any sudden burst of speed you may need to pass a car or climb a hill. And with a clear road ahead, let her zoom and fly the highway with Sky Chief, your Texaco dealer's luxury gasoline for those who want the best.
0: And now, ladies and gentlemen, the Texaco Workshop players. Tonight, they salute the kiddies of America and present the story of Little Red Riding Hood from the fairy tale of the same name. Music, Professor. Once upon a time, kiddies, there lived in a certain village a little country girl. Everybody called her Little Red Riding Hood. Little Red Riding Hood.
2: Red Riding Hood. Baloney!
0: Quiet, quiet, please. Pipe down.
2: Pipe down yourself, picklepuss.
0: Excuse me, folks. A fresh kid in the front row who obviously knows me. Come on. Just a minute, you. Come up on the stage here, Brad.
2: Okay, I'll come up, jerk.
0: Now, high school boy, I... Now, listen. Now, listen, you digest Dracula. What's the big idea of heckling me as I'm starting this fairy tale?
2: Oh, who wants to hear fairy stories?
0: Why, Little Red Riding Hood has been charming kitties for generations.
2: Yeah, well, she's passé today. Mother Goose is washed up, too.
0: Yeah?
2: Kids today are hep, chum.
0: What kind of kids are hep, are they? What kind of programs do you kids want, sonny?
2: Action stuff, like gangbusters, Buck Rogers. You gotta give us kids something up to date or we won't listen.
0: Now listen, cub. We have rehearsed Little Red Riding Hood for tonight.
2: Well, that's your hard luck, Alan. I'm going home.
0: Hey, wait a minute. Just a minute, Buster. I've got an idea. Now, suppose we present Little Red Riding Hood the way it might be done on some of those other programs.
2: How do you mean?
0: Well, you sit down, Chubby, and we'll show you... we'll show you how Little Red Riding Hood might sound served up in gangbuster style.

0: Gangbusters presents Little Red Riding Hood. Or, when Granny woke up in the wolf's stomach, she knew it was an inside job.
1: The scene, the forest hideout of Granny the Gunmaw. Granny is the lovable old fence and front woman for a notorious kidnapping gang. As our scene opens, Granny is knitting a blindfold for the gang's next kidnap victim. There is a knock at the door. Granny speaks.
2: Come in.
3: Reach, Granny. Get him up. This is a stick-up.
2: Willie the Wolf.
3: Yeah, Willie the Wolf. I need dough, Granny. Come across.
2: Oh, yeah?
3: Yeah.
2: Oh, yeah?
3: Yeah.
2: Oh, yeah?
3: Hey, we ain't getting no place, Granny. Take this.
2: No, no.
3: Now to get that dough out of Granny's gator.
2: Stick him up, Willie the Wolf.
3: Little Red Riding Hood.
2: Yes, take this, Wolf.
3: No.
2: Gosh, I killed the wolf and there's no reward. Alas, crime doesn't pay.
1: Well, there you are, son. How was that?
4: That's okay, Alan. But only for the kids that like that cops and robber stuff.
1: You don't like it?
4: Oh, no, not me. It's nothing but that real life. Give me something that's supernatural.
1: Really? What shows do you go for?
4: Well, personally, I like Mandrake the Magician and Superman.
1: Oh, you mean the Blood and Thunder programs with those kiddie clubs, secret codes, and free badges?
4: Yeah. Them shows where a kid can get suspense and cornflakes.
1: Suspense and cornflakes. You want them in that order, do you?
4: Yeah. Or...
1: Well, all right. We'll show you how one installment of Little Red Riding Hood would sound done on a juvenile serial show.
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5: 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And now for our Superman adventure.
7: But first, tonight's number in the Superman secret code. Tonight's message to all Superman Club members is 94-78-46-25, ring 2. And now for our Superman adventure.
5: But first, a word about our new guaranteed imitation tin Superman badges for junior Supermen. We're all out of them.
6: And now for our Superman adventure.
5: You may remember, kiddies, Superman with his X-ray eyes has seen the wolf through the walls of Granny's cottage. We now find Superman opening the door of the cottage. Superman steps inside. Superman closes the door. This concludes tonight's adventure, kiddies. What will Superman do tomorrow? Tune in tomorrow and see if you can find out between commercials. Good night, kiddies. And don't forget Granny Pop.
7: And don't forget your Superman clock.
6: And don't forget your Superman coat.
5: And don't forget your Superman bag.
6: And don't forget...
5: Let's knock off, fellas.
8: Yeah. Let's finish that game of gin rummy.
5: Okay,
8: huh?
5: But who's that? I forgot. Good night, kiddies.
1: Well, Bob, how did you like that action version of Little Red Riding Hood?
4: It was okay, but there wasn't no human interest in it.
1: No human interest? You mean the children go for those human interest programs, too?
4: Sure, especially we the people. Kids go crazy for that sob stuff.
1: They do? Kids do. Well, look, we'll show you how Little Red Riding Hood might sound if she was presented on We the People.
5: We the People speak!
0: Tonight, we the people bring you a most unusual attraction. You are all familiar with the perennial fairy tale, Little Red Riding Hood. Tonight, at our microphone, we have the original Little Red Riding Hood and the original wolf who swallowed her original grandmother. Say hello to the folks, original Little Red Riding Hood. And how old are you now, Little Red Riding Hood?
2: I'm 108 years old.
0: And is this the original wolf?
2: Yes, Mr. Peter.
0: You've kept the wolf with you ever since he swallowed your granny?
2: Yes, I like to feel that granny is near me.
0: And now will the wolf say a few words?
2: If you kick him.
0: All right, I will. Thank you, wolf. Folks, that was the original wolf that swallowed Red Riding Hood's granny. Wasn't it, Red Riding Hood?
2: Yes, Mr. Heater.
0: And now, we, the people, has arranged to bring you greetings from the original granny, who is still inside the wolf. Our CBS technician is now lowering a mic down into the wolf's stomach. The next voice you hear will be that of Little Red Riding Hood's granny, direct from the stomach of the wolf. Hello, granny. Do you hear me, Granny?
9: Yes.
0: After spending 100 years in a wolf's stomach, Granny, have you a message for our radio audience?
9: Yes. Let me out of here.
0: We've got people speak.
1: There you are, son. You see, Red Riding Hood can make good in radio, no matter how she's presented.
4: Well, yeah, she's okay in a lowbrow sort of way.
1: Well, I don't get it.
4: How about some kids that went for high-class music?
1: High-class music? I'll show you how Little Red Riding Hood might sound in grand opera.

0: had bolted Granny for a snack.
1: For a snack.
0: And all the things that radio hawks couldn't

0: Washington. How was that?
1: Oh, I'm sorry I started the whole thing.
0: You're sorry? How about me?
1: Well, I guess there's only one real way to enjoy Red Riding.
0: That's the way I started to do it in the first place. Now, you keep quiet, and I'll tell the story. Once upon a time, kiddies...

0: Now, Larry Elliott for the defense.
1: The next 2 moments are devoted to the entire petroleum industry by the Texas Company. The preparedness of the petroleum industry is welcome news to every American today. But this preparedness didn't just happen. Behind this readiness to meet the emergency requirements of a sudden industrial speed-up, the great demands of our mechanized armies, our fleet, and aviation forces, is a story that goes back many, many years. A story of research, planning, and manufacture. Today, as a result of this long-range preparedness program, the petroleum industry is not only ready and willing, but also able to give all-out support to our country. Petroleum is a real defense industry.
0: Thank you, Larry, and thank you, ladies and gentlemen, for joining us tonight. This is Fred Allen saying good night for the more than 45,000 Texaco dealers from coast to coast and inviting you to stop in anytime. Remember, you're welcome.

0: 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Cookery, fashion, competitions, Stewpot's treasure trail, Katie's letter page, Roger Elliott's star forecast.
1: I never knew there was so much in it.
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3: You know, some marmalades get some of their tang from added flavoring. While Robertson's Golden Shred gets all of its tang from Seville oranges. What would you rather have for breakfast?
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0: We present Arthur Lowe, John LeMessurier, and Clive Dunn in Dad's Army. Episode 20, Sons of the Sea, featuring John Lorre, Arnold Ridley, and Ian Lavender. Here is the news, and this is John Snagg reading it. As the lights flicker out all over Europe, and whole nations tremble in the shadow of the swastika, here in this green and pleasant land, our grateful thanks go out to that fearless band, the men of Britain's Home Guard, whose constant vigilance keeps the home fires burning bright. It is a morning early in 1941, and in his office at Swallows Bank, Warmington-on-Sea, the manager, Mr. Mannering, also commander of the local Home Guard platoon, is engaged in earnest conversation with the customer.
1: Well, Mr. Mannering, I'm afraid it looks as if you've been left holding the baby.
2: It does indeed, Mr. Maxwell. You don't mind if I set up this Lewis gun while we're talking to you?
1: Not at all.
2: It's my first job every morning, you see. I set it up here in the window just in case of a sudden attack, you know.
1: Quite.
2: I can cover, from here, the whole of the High Street, from Stead and Simpson's to Timothy White's.
1: Really? Now, to return to the problem of the...
2: Dear. Just a moment, Mr. Maxwell. Hi! Tell Carter Patterson to remove their van. Their horse is blocking my line of fire. Sorry about that. You were saying, Mr. Maxwell.
1: Yes. It's about the late Mr. Johnson. As you know, he had no relatives, and the only possessions he had in the world were the clothes he stood up in and his boat, the Naughty Jane. It'll have to be sold, of course, but it may not be easy. After all, not many people will want to buy a boat in wartime.
2: Come in.
3: Oh, good morning, sir.
2: Oh, good morning, Wilson. You know Mr. Maxwell?
3: Oh, yes, of course I do, sir. How do you do, Mr. Maxwell?
1: Wilson.
2: I'm afraid we've got a bit of a problem here, Wilson.
3: Mm-hmm.
2: We're discussing Mr. Johnson's affairs. As you know, he died last week. Unfortunately, his account was overdrawn to the extent of £32, 12 and fivepence.
3: Oh, good heavens. Well, that's very awkward, sir.
2: Yeah. And the only thing he left of any value was Naughty Jane. And we're trying to think of a way to raise some money with her.
3: Oh. Do you think that's quite legal, sir?
1: After all, she's getting a bit old now. There's still plenty of life in her. I don't think we ought to forget that she did give the town a lot of pleasure before the war.
3: I say, isn't that going a bit far?
1: Of course, she's been neglected a bit lately. After all, Mr. Johnson was 88 when he died. So he hasn't had the energy to use her as much as you would have liked recently.
2: Mind you, if things were normal, we could put her to work to bring some money in. Of course, that's not allowed in wartime.
3: Whatever would the vicar say?
2: The vicar? What are you talking about?
3: Well, I'm awfully sorry, sir, but I can't quite follow all of this. Who is this lady of dubious virtue?
2: Mr. Johnson's boat, Wilson, the Naughty Jane.
3: Oh,
2: he used to run pleasure trips with it round the lighthouse before the war.
3: Oh, I see. Well, that is a relief, sir.
1: Well, I'll be off now, Mr. Mannering. I'll leave you my account just in case you do manage to sell the boat and there's any money left over after paying off the overdraft. Well, good day, gentlemen.
3: Good day, Mr. Maxwell. Bye. Shall I put an advert in the Warmington Gazette?
2: Yes, good idea, Wilson. Here are the particulars of the boat. Rowing boat. 15 feet long, fitted with 4 oars, seaworthy.
3: Well, that's not much good, sir. I mean, there's a war on, and you can't row about on the sea in wartime.
2: The boat isn't on the sea, Wilson. It's kept on the river about a mile upstream. If people want to see it, they can. Wait a minute. I've got an idea.
3: Oh, law, have you?
2: River patrols.
3: I beg your pardon, sir?
2: River patrols. Half a dozen determined men, armed to the teeth, in that boat could cause havoc if the Nazis got a foothold. Swift, silent patrols, striking at the enemy where it hurts most, then disappearing into the night, cutting through the water, silent, deadly, not a sound. Muffled oars, of course.
3: Yes. Muffled oars, sir?
2: Yes. That's how General Wolfe kept at Quebec, you know. Rode up the St. Lawrence River with muffled oars. Showed those damn froggies a thing or two.
3: What exactly are muffled oars, sir?
2: Oh, I don't quite know, but we'll have to ask somebody.
3: Yeah, but look, sir, we're already on patrol 5 nights a week. The Novelty Rock Emporium to Godfrey's Cottage, the gasworks, the telephone exchange, the railway bridge, mobile patrols in Jones's van. I mean, it really is getting too much.
2: Do I detect a slight lack of enthusiasm in your voice, Wilson?
3: Well, no, sir, but we really must get some rest, sir.
2: I realize that. I just want to try it, that's all. Now, it's Friday today, and the next Home Guard parade is on Sunday morning. We could try it out tomorrow. I tell you what, we'll have a rehearsal tomorrow afternoon in the church hall.
3: We'll never get a boat in there, sir.
2: Not a real boat. I've to make a mock-up of one.
3: Oh, I see, yes, yes.
2: All you need is three or four chairs,
3: mm-hmm.
2: two aside, facing inwards for the oarsman, and something to represent the rear end of the boat.
3: Oh, yes. The stern, sir.
2: Hmm?
3: The stern.
2: Yes, yes, I suppose you could call it that. But, then he wants something for the
3: sharp end, sir.
2: Good afternoon, men.
4: Good afternoon, sir.
2: Thank you for coming.
4: Thank you.
2: And I'd like to propose a vote of thanks to Sergeant Wilson for this excellent mock-up of a boat. Shows a great deal of imagination.
3: I learnt it from my nanny in the nursery.
2: Oh, did you? Now, this afternoon, I want to work out some sort of drill, so that when we get on the river, we know what we're doing. Might be people watching. Don't want to make fools of ourselves in public, do we?
5: We don't want to. How can we help it with him in charge?
2: You say something, Fraser.
5: No, not a word, sir, not a word.
2: Now, believe it or not, this time yesterday, I knew nothing whatsoever about boats. I was a nautical virgin. And I knew there was only one person who could help me, Miss Beckwith. So I went round to see her, and she gave me a little book called How to Handle Your Oars. This booklet is issued to the Sea Scouts. I sat up most of the night swatting it up, and I think I can safely say that I've grasped the main points of handling a boat. However, if I do go wrong, I'm sure Fraser will put me right.
5: Oh, I said, well, that's...
2: Thank you, Fraser. I'll just go over the various sections of the boat for you. Now, the front, or bow...
5: Bow.
2: Bow, yes. ...is represented by this pile of hassocks. Is that right, Wilson?
3: Yes, that's right, sir.
2: Yes. The four chairs, two aside facing inwards, are for the oarsmen. And here, at the back of the boat...
5: The stern.
2: Yes, thank you, Fraser. The stern. This is represented by this harmonium. Now, Wilson, you go and take up your position in the bows.
3: You mean on the hassocks?
2: Yes, forward.
5: Forward.
2: I beg your pardon?
5: The word is forward.
2: Oh, thank you, Fraser, yes. Forward. Must get these things right. Now, Private Fraser will be steering the boat, and he'll be the coxswain.
5: Coxswain?
2: Yes, coxswain, thank you. Now, I shall be beside the coxswain, sitting back here.
5: Aft.
2: Precisely. Now, the situation is that we have Sergeant Wilson in the bow, myself and Fraser sitting on the aft, and in between we have the four oarsmen. That's Walker, Pike, Godfrey, and Jones. Right. Now, take your places, men. Now, we need some oars. Pike?
6: Yes, Mr. Manry?
2: You see those four brooms? Pass them round, would you?
7: I'd like to volunteer to pass round the broom, sir, since you wouldn't let me be the coxswain.
2: All right, sir.
7: Grab hold of your oars, men.
2: Now, have you all got one? Right. Now, you'll hold them upright with the blades in the air.
7: Permission to speak, sir?
2: Yes.
7: We haven't got any blades on our broom, sir. Only bristles.
2: Hold them up, the bristles in the air. Now, on the command, ship your oars. You lure them into the...
5: Rollocks.
2: What are you part, really?
5: Rollocks.
2: You lure them into the rollocks.
7: Permission to speak, sir.
2: Yeah, I know what you're going to say, Jones. You haven't got any rollocks.
7: Well, I wouldn't have put it quite like that.
2: Right, men. Now, simply push the handles of your brooms through the slats in the back of your chairs. On the command catch, you lure the blade into the water. On pull, you pull. On up, you up. And on feather, you just let the blades gently stroke the surface of the water. Let's try that, shall we? Carry on, Fraser.
5: Aye, aye, sir. Catch.
7: Pull.
5: Up. Feather. Catch. Pull. Up. Feather. Catch. Pull. Up.
2: Yeah, stop a moment. Well done. Now, if I want to stop the boat completely, I shall give the command, hold water. In which case, you will hold the blades of the oars in the water. Have you got that now? Hold water.
8: Excuse me, sir.
2: What is it, Godfrey?
8: I've just remembered something.
2: Well, you can't go now. You'll have to wait. Now, let's try that again. Off you go, Fraser.
5: Catch. Pull. Up. feather, catch, pull up, feather, catch, pull up, feather, catch, pull up, feather, catch, pull up, feather.
2: Excellent, man. Good idea of mine, Fraser, having a practice in the hall first.
5: Oh, I said it was not.
2: Wilson, there are quite a lot of people watching from the bank. I think we're making a good impression.
6: Oh, yes, sir, yes. Awfully good.
5: Come on, Pike. Come on. Pull hard, then, man.
2: Yes, keep up, Pike. You're throwing the whole stroke out.
9: I can't help it, sir. I feel sick.
2: Nonsense, boy. You're only on the river. It's as calm as a mill pond.
9: I still feel sick.
2: Stupid boy. Hold water. This is no time for feeling sick, Pike. The show goes up in front of the public.
9: I can't help it, Mr. Mandarin.
2: You'd better lie down at the bottom of the boat.
9: All right.
2: I don't want people to see. Only one thing for it. I shall have to take your place.
6: Is that wise, sir?
7: Don't you think we ought to turn back, sir? There's rather a lot of mist coming in from the sea.
2: Nonsense. Clear as a bell. Move over, Pike. I'll take your oar.
9: Yes, sir.
2: You get to the bottom of the boat.
9: What? Hey. Hey, it's all wet down here.
2: Come on, get down. Get in. Mind a brook in the boat, boy. That's it. Now, we'll just go up to the mouth of the river and then turn round and come back. Carry on, Fraser.
5: Aye, aye, sir. Catch! Pull up, feather. Catch! Pull up, feather. Pull up, feather. Catch! Pull up.
7: Permission to stop catching, pulling, up in and feathering. Didn't half coming up foggy, sir.
2: Nonsense, only a little sea mist. Soon clear. Believe me, I know this stretch of water like the back of my hand. We'll just row to the mouth of the river, and then we'll turn back.
6: It's already thick, sir. I can hardly see to read.
5: Oh, dear. I do hope it doesn't get on my chest.
2: Oh, all right. Turn the boat round, Fraser.
5: Aye, sir. Tell her hard a starboard. Easy as she goes. Right. Catch. Pull up. Feather. Catch, pull up, feather.
2: Are you sure you've turned this boat round, Fraser?
5: Of course I've turned it round.
2: Wilson, can you see the river bank?
6: I can't even see you, sir.
2: You'd better come and take over for a bit so that I can concentrate on the navigation.
6: All right, sir, I'm coming.
2: Right.
5: Ow! Oh, you tugged on me, Uncle Arthur.
6: I'm sorry, Frank, I'd forgotten you were there.
2: You take my oar, Wilson.
6: All right, sir.
2: All right, Fraser, I'll take over the steering. Move over.
5: Oh, you got this. You know nothing about handling a rudder.
2: Let me be the judge of that. Come on, move
5: steady,
2: over.
5: Steady, man, steady.
6: You think it's wise to take over the rudder, sir?
2: When I want your opinions, Wilson, I'll ask for them. Now, come on. All together. Pull! Put your back into it, Wilson. It's dark pretty soon, and we shan't be able to see a thing.
6: It's not exactly crystal clear at the moment, sir.
2: All right, that'll do. Come on, all together. Pull. In. Out. In. Out. In. Out. In. Out. All right, men. Rest your oars. They must be well upstream by now. I tell you, I know this stretch of water like the back of my hand. Can you see the bank, Fraser?
5: Of course I can't see the bank. It's pitch dark. Anyway, I'm having nothing to do with this. I wash my hands of the whole affair.
2: No need to sulk.
9: Uncle Arthur, I don't know, I feel awful. Can I have a glass of water, please?
6: Oh, don't be ridiculous. Frank, I haven't got a glass of water.
7: Hold on, Parky, I'll get you some water. Give us your forage cap.
9: Oh, there you are.
7: Here, I'll drink this.
9: My mum wouldn't like me to drink river water. It's full of germs.
6: Look, Frank, do you want a drink or don't you?
9: Oh, all right.
7: There! It's salt! If it's salt, that means we're at sea. We're all at sea.
2: Open it! Open it! All at sea! All at sea! Sit down! All at sea! Sit down, you'll capsize the boat, boy.
5: Oh, sir.
2: How can we be at sea? It's absurd.
7: Well, it's not absurd. We're at sea, I tell you.
2: I thought you were supposed to be a sailor, Fraser. Now look at the mess you've landed us in.
5: Hold on, hold on. You were the one that took over the steering, remember?
2: All right, that's enough of that. Now be quiet, everybody. Well, I just think what we're going to do.
7: Permission to speak, sir. Why don't we all shout, help?
2: Excellent idea, John.
3: I think ahoy would sound more urgent, sir.
2: Yes, yes, perhaps you're right. All right, men. All together now. Ready?
10: Ahoy! Ahoy! Ahoy!
7: I don't think anybody heard us, Mr. Manring.
3: If you could find the north, sir, and row towards it, that would take us back to the shore.
2: Yes. Good idea, Wilson. Where's the north, Fraser?
5: Why, ask me. You're the one that's supposed to know. Have another look at the back of your hand.
2: I may say so. I think you're being extremely childish, Fraser.
5: Oh, well, I'm fed up with all.
2: Now, has anybody got any suggestions as to how we find the north?
5: Moss always grows on the north side of trees, sir. If that's any help.
2: It isn't, Godfrey.
7: Permission to speak, sir. If you point the hour hand of your watch at the sun and then halve the angle between that and 12 o'clock, that points to the south.
2: It happens to be night, Jones.
3: Well, perhaps it might help if we pointed it at the moon, sir.
7: Oh, no, it's got to be the sun, Sergeant Wilson. You see, we used to find our way like that in the Sudan. Mind you, we used to get a lot of sun in the Sudan. Except at night, of course. We didn't seem to get a lot of sun at night.
2: What about the stars?
7: Oh, yes, we have plenty of stars, you see. They grow very close together in the tropics.
2: Oh, yes, never mind. Never mind.
5: Oh, anyway, there's too much cloud.
7: Well, permission to speak, sir. If you dangle a nail tied to a piece of string over the palm of your hand, it always swings to the north.
5: I always heard that was for ladies who were expecting see whether it was going to be a boy or a girl.
9: Uncle Arthur.
3: What is it, Frank?
9: I read a story in the Hotspur once.
3: Yeah?
9: About some men who were adrift in a boat for days and days.
3: Mm-hmm.
9: Well, in the end, they got so angry, they decided that one of them had got to be eaten. So they drew lots.
2: Who lost?
9: The captain.
2: Stupid boy.
9: Uncle Arthur.
3: Yeah?
9: I wouldn't want to eat Mr. Manreen. I know him too well.
3: Oh, do be quiet, Frank.
9: Uncle Arthur.
3: Mm. What?
9: Do you think I'll go blind?
3: Are you talking about?
9: Well, they say if you do it, you go blind.
3: Do what?
9: Drink seawater.
3: You don't go blind through drinking seawater. You just go mad.
9: Do you think I'll go mad?
3: Oh, don't be absurd.
9: Well, the ancient mariner did, didn't he?
3: Yes, but he drank much more than you.
2: What's the time, Wilson?
3: It's 5 a.m., sir.
2: Oh, thank goodness for that. All right, pay attention, men. It'll be light soon, and then we'll be spotted by a boat.
3: Yes, but supposing we're not spotted, sir?
2: We're only in the channel, you know. There are plenty of boats about.
3: Yes, but one of them might be a German boat.
2: Don't let's have any of that sort of talk here, Wilson.
3: No, sir.
2: There are no German boats in the English Channel.
7: Mr. Manridge, sir. I think I can hear voices coming across the water from over there. There it is again.
2: I joke, you're right, Jones. We can't be very far out from the shore after all. Thank goodness for that. Right, now when I give the signal, we all shout ahoy.
3: Do you think that's wise, sir?
2: Oh, really, Wilson?
3: Well, it just occurred to me, sir, if we all shout now, they might not hear properly. It's just possible that they might think we're Germans and start shooting at us.
2: Good thinking, Wilson. We'll row in very quietly. And then, when we get to the shore, we'll all shout. And then they'll know that we're British.
7: Permission to speak, sir. Why don't we muffle our rollocks and they won't hear us?
3: Good idea, Mr. Mannering. Did you ever find out how to do it?
5: Well, might I suggest we use our forage caps, sir? We could fold them in half and wedge them in the gap.
2: Excellent idea, Godfrey, yes. Right. Put your caps into the rollocks. Now, quick as you can, pull for the shore.
9: That's the idea. Easy now. Nearly there.
2: Well done, men. We made it. Right, disembark. Now listen, men. When I say go, we all shout together. Ahoy, we're British. You got that?
9: Yes,
5: yes, yes.
2: Ready, then.
7: Mr. Speak, sir, I don't think we're in England.
2: My God. We must have drifted across the channel.
3: Yes, sir, we're armed and in uniform. I don't think the Germans will like that very much. Do you think we ought to surrender?
2: I'm going to pretend that I didn't hear that last remark, Wilson.
3: It seems the only sensible thing to do, sir. After all, we can't fight the entire German army.
5: If we left now, Mr. Mannery, we might possibly be able to get away without being seen.
2: That's no good, Godfrey. The lights soon, they'd spot us in a minute on the open water. We'd be caught like rats in a trap. There's only one thing for it. We must creep inland and hide until it gets dark again. Come on. Follow me.

0: Ben. There's railway sidings over there.
1: Mr. Mannering.
0: What is it now?
1: Do you think I might be excused for a minute?
0: Certainly not.
1: We were in that boat for an awfully long time, sir.
0: Then you should have taken advantage of it. Tell you what, we'll hide in one of those railway trucks over there. Come on. Quietly now. All right, Ben. This truck's empty. In here, quick.
2: I'm sorry, Mr. Fraser.
0: Quiet. Are we all here? Where's Godfrey?
3: I think he stopped to have a look at the water tower, sir.
1: Can you give me a hand up, someone?
0: Come on, get his arm. Get him. There you are.
1: Thank you. Thank you.
0: Right, Fraser. Slide the door shut.
4: Right, sir.
0: We don't want to be observed by any passing German sentry.
2: Yeah. Enough smelling here, Uncle Arthur.
3: Well, it's not surprising. It's a cattle truck.
1: Mr. Manley, what are we going to do? What are we going to do, sir?
0: We're going to hide here until it gets dark again, and then we're going to try and make it back to the boat.
1: That havers. It's only just starting to get light. We'll have to be here for the whole day.
2: We're going to starve, Mr. Manley. We're going to starve. There's no food.
0: Right, be quiet, Mike. Won't hurt you to go without food for a few hours. You eat far too much as it is. All right, Ben. Make yourselves comfortable. We might as well get what rest we can.
1: It's Mannering.
0: Oh, no, not yet. No.
1: Permission to worry you, sir.
0: What?
1: The truck's moving.
0: What? Good heavens, Joe. So it is. Let's have a look through that slit.
1: Yeah.
0: Good heavens, we're right out in the country. I can see the tops of trees. God, it's 8 o'clock. We must be somewhere in the middle of France.
5: Don't panic, don't panic. We're in the middle of France. We're in the middle of France. Don't panic.
0: Quiet. Wilson.
6: Yes, sir.
0: We must immobilize our weapons. I don't want them to fall into enemy hands. Fraser, open that door a few inches.
4: Aye, aye, sir.
0: Wilson, collect the rifle bolts. Throw them out of the door. Fraser.
4: What?
0: Take the Lewis gun to pieces and throw the bits out of the door.
3: Right. I'll throw the bolts out now, sir.
0: All right. At the lock.
3: Yes, sir. Looks as if we're going to have to surrender after all.
0: Surrender? We're not going to surrender, Wilson. We're going to drop off one by one and make our way back to the coast. From there, we'll have to try and get across the channel the best way we can. But before we part, I'd like to thank you all personally for all you've done and wish you the best of luck. Good luck, Pike.
2: Thank you, Mr. Mannering. Goodbye.
0: Good luck, Fraser.
4: Aye. Cheerio, sir.
0: Good luck, Godfrey. Come on now, Godfrey. Don't take it so hard. I tell you what, you'd better come with me.
1: Oh. Well, thank you, sir.
0: All right. Good luck, Jones.
1: Goodbye, Mr. Mannering, sir.
0: Well, Wilson, this is it. Goodbye. Quick. The train stopped. You first, Jones. Open the door, Fraser.
4: Right, sir.
1: Hold on a minute, sir. We've stopped our station.
0: Quick, shut the door.
1: It's too late, sir. We've been spotted.
0: What do you mean?
1: There's a man standing on the platform. He's seen us.
0: There's only one thing for it. We shall just have to bluff our way out. Wilson, what's French for... What is this station?
3: Qu'est-ce que la gare?
0: Right, stand back, Fraser.
4: Right.
0: I'll talk to him. Bonjour, monsieur. What was it?
3: Qu'est-ce que la gare, sir?

0: Talk to him. Bonjour, monsieur.
1: What was it?
2: Qu'est-ce que la gare?
0: Qu'est-ce que la gare?
2: Eh?
0: Qu'est-ce que la gare?
2: La gare est Eastbourne, actually. I say, why are you talking French?
0: Because we're at Eastbourne. You sure?
2: I should be. I've lived here 20 years.
0: So we're not in France?
2: France? Good heavens, no.
0: You hear that, man? We're not in France, after all.
2: I say, well, what on earth made you think you were in France?
0: Well, we went slightly adrift in our boat last night, and when we came ashore, we heard a lot of Frenchmen singing. We thought we'd drifted across the channel.
2: Frenchmen? Oh, yes, I know what that would be. The air base at Seafleet. It's about 10 or 15 miles down the coast. They've got a detachment of French-Canadian pilots there.
0: Really?
2: Yes, noisy crowd, apparently, when they've had a few glasses of the old vino, eh? That's what you must have heard.
0: Oh, I see. Well, that's a relief, isn't it, Wilson?
1: Yes, it is indeed, sir. Well, there are plenty of trains at Wilmington on Seaven here, sir. We should be home in time for breakfast.
0: We're not getting on any train, Wilson. We're going to walk back down that line and pick up all those rifle bolts, every one of them.
3: In that episode of Dad's Army from the original television series by Jimmy Perry and David Croft, you heard Arthur Lowe as Captain Mannering, John LeMessurier, Sergeant Wilson, Clive Dunn, Corporal Jones, John Lorry, Private Fraser, Arnold Ridley, Private Godfrey, Ian Lavender, Private Pike, and Timothy Bateson as everybody else. Sons of the Sea, the last episode in the present series, was adapted for radio by Michael Knowles and Harold Snowd and produced by John Dyer.

0: If you're paying this kind of money for a car, you'd want it to have a touch of style, legroom, four doors, and all that. And if this is what you had in mind, you don't even have to pay that kind of money for the new Skoda Super Estel. Skoda's new Super Estel puts the man in the street
1: and his dog
0: on the road.
2: Will you have the polo, dear Liza, dear Liza? Will you have the polo, dear Liza, polo?
3: How very kind of you, dear Henry. I most certainly will. I'll have three or four or maybe more.
2: But you take the old tube.
3: Because they happen to be my tube of polo, dear Henry. Have one. Mm.
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12: Well, Charlotte is still stranded in Lakeview, waiting for a train reservation to Hollywood, and still attached to the Lakeview Post-Dispatch, absorbing a newspaper background for the part she'll play in her next picture. So let's

0: into her office.
1: Oh, I never could find the K on this machine. Let me see now. There it is. K-A-T. Oh, it's a big cat. Capital K-A-T. Hello? Yes, this is Charlotte Greenwood. Calling from Hollywood? Oh, yes, put him on. That's my manager, Roger Humphrey. Oh, hello, Roger. Nothing's wrong. No, I've simply been too busy to write. No, I feel fine. My health's wonderful. The last time I was on the scales, I weighed 130 pounds. Strip? Don't be silly, not with all those people in the drugstore. You're the one that should watch your weight. You ought to reduce a little. I know of a marvelous reducing course. It's guaranteed. Uh-huh. A slender waistline in 2 weeks or your tummy back. Oh, Roger, I have to hang up. Mr. Anderson is buzzing for me. All right, Roger, stop worrying. I'll be back in Hollywood just as soon as I can get a reservation. Goodbye.
2: Oh, come in, Charlotte. Just a second. Now, this is Anderson. Has Tommy Brooke come back yet? No, when you see him, send him to my office. Sit down, Charlotte. You know, I've come to admire you greatly.
1: Why, Mr. Anderson, I didn't think you cared.
2: I mean your intellect.
1: Oh, my intellect.
2: Mm-hmm. Yes, sir. You've got brains.
1: Well, the only trouble with brains is they don't show up in a bathing suit.
2: You know, I want your opinion on something. I guess you're familiar with the name Madame Jacquette.
1: You mean Madame Jacquette of Paris, the famous fashion house? Of course.
2: Uh-huh. Well, now, Charlotte, you're an average woman, wouldn't you say?
1: Well, I'm a little above the average. I'm a little on the tall side, you know.
2: Now, while I'm not speaking of height, that's hereditary. You can't pick your ancestors.
1: Well, that's fair enough. My ancestors probably wouldn't have picked me.
2: No. I'm talking about the average woman's interest. Now, for example, would you be interested in reading a series of fashion articles by Madame Jacquette?
1: Why, of course. Every woman would.
2: Exactly. Every woman would. Well, the Post Dispatch is going to run just such a series by Madame Jacquette.
1: What?
2: The first authentic fashion notes out of Paris in 5 years.
1: But that's impossible. Madame Jacquette hasn't been heard from since the German occupation of Paris.
2: That's what you think. That's what a lot of people think, including our esteemed contemporary, the Evening Journal. Well, Jacquette is right here in town, at the Winfield Apartment.
1: What? At the Winfield Apartment?
2: Put off a westbound Hollywood plane last night on account of a priority. I found out about it this morning, found Jacquette in the apartment, closed the deal for the articles this afternoon.
1: Well, it's almost unbelievable.
2: Yes, indeed. A real scoop. And just wait till Charlie Cowan over at the Evening Journal hears about it.
1: Well, it's practically a miracle.
2: You mean my getting the articles?
1: No, anybody finding an apartment.
2: It's... Oh, finding an apartment, yeah.
3: Did you want to see me, Mr. Anderson?
2: Oh, yes. Brooke, where's that Jacquette contract?
3: Oh, right here, Mr. Anderson. I haven't taken it over to be signed yet.
2: Haven't taken it over? Now, listen, Brooke. You hop in that jalopy of yours and get over there with that contract. Madame Jacquette is leaving on the 12 o'clock plane.
3: Oh, yes, sir.
2: Hop in 3B. Everything's all arranged. All you have to do is get the contract signed, then scram back here.
1: Well, I'd better be getting along, too. Tommy, will you drop me at the bus stop? I can just catch the 11:15.
3: Oh, sure, I'll drive you to the bus stop, Miss Greenwood.
2: Hey, you better take a taxi home, Charlotte. The buses are pretty crowded this time of night.
1: Oh, not too crowded. Last evening, I had a whole strap to myself. Good night, Mr. Anderson. Come on, Tommy.
3: Here's the bus stop, Miss Greenwood, but I don't see any signs of the bus.
1: Well, it isn't due for 3 minutes yet.
3: Oh, gee, I'm sorry I can't drive you all the way out to your cottage.
1: Oh, that's all right. From the end of the bus line, I just have a 10-minute walk. That is, if I run.
3: Yeah, but at this time of night. Somebody was telling me the other evening some guy followed you.
1: Nothing of the sort. But then I'm grateful for the rumor.
3: Well, good night, Miss Greenwood.
1: Huh?
3: That contract. I lost it.
1: Lost it? Oh, you couldn't. Wait a moment. When you were at that gas station back there for gas and you got out of the car...
3: Yeah. I'll bet that's where I lost it. Oh, gee, Miss Greenwood, Mr. Anderson will fire me for this. If he'd, he just wouldn't be human.
1: Well, who says he is human? Now, you chase back now to that gas station. You'll find the contract.
3: Yeah, but I haven't time to go there and then get to the apartment. That Hollywood plane takes off at midnight and Jacquette will be leaving.
1: Now, you've got 3/4 of an hour, Tommy. I'm going over that apartment right now, and I'm going to see that nobody leaves till that contract is signed.
0: today's Hallmark Charlotte Greenwood show brought to you by the makers of Hallmark greeting cards, sold only in better shops and stores. For over 30 years, discriminating people have known that the Hallmark imprint on the back of the cards they buy, like sterling on silver, is always their assurance of the finest quality. So whenever you buy a card for any occasion, be sure to look on the back for the identifying words, a Hallmark card. H-A-L-L-M-A-R-K. A Hallmark card. Yes, don't forget, a Hallmark card will best express your perfect taste, your thoughtfulness. And now, an old favorite, Whispering, with Charles Hathaway, his orchestra, and the Hallmark Chorus.

0: Well, when Tommy Brook lost that contract, he had a hunch the next thing he'd lose would be his job. So Charlotte got to save the situation. While Tommy goes to look for the missing documents, Charlotte plans to call at Madame Jaquette's apartment and keep Madame Jaquette there until Tommy returns. So we find Charlotte now knocking at the apartment door.
1: Good evening. I wonder if I could talk to Madame Jaquette.
2: Please, come in.
1: Thank you. You see, I'm from
2: Wait.
1: The...
2: Do not move. Stand as you are. Mm.
1: Anything wrong? My slip showing?
2: Tell me, that hat you are wearing, what is that thing on it?
1: Hat? Oh, it's just an apple.
2: Mm, yes. It's a la mode. Definitely a la mode.
1: No, plain apple. There's no ice cream on it.
2: But the dress, the gauche, moustique, véritable sacrange.
1: I hope those are nice words.
2: Enfin, ma chère, it is terrible.
1: If that means what I think it does, you better look out.
2: I would like to see you in something flowing.
1: Yes, I'd like to see you in something flowing, preferably the river. Now, I think this discussion has gone far enough. I'm here to...
2: Sit down. I have some writing to attend to. Where is my pen? Oh, please.
1: I started to say that I came here to
2: How
1: talk...
2: How do you spell autumn?
1: Autumn?
2: Well, like the shades of autumn.
1: A-U-T-U-M-N. I have something very important to
2: How
1: say to
2: How do you
1: the...
2: spell chrysanthemum?
1: Chrysanthemum. Yellow or pink?
2: Pink.
1: P-I-N-K.
2: Merci.
1: I have something very important to say.
2: The season's colors will reflect the glorious shades of autumn. They will be crimson, they will be gold, they will be B-U-N-K. But that is punk.
1: Not only a writer, but a critic. Now, look, I'm very democratic, and I just dote on butlers, but I am here to see Madame Jaquette.
2: My dear lady, Madame Jaquette is a fictitious character.
1: Oh, that's fine. That's fine, running down the character of the woman you work for.
2: In other words, I am Madame Jaquette.
1: Of all the You're what?
2: I said I am Madame Jaquette, and what is more, I think you are crazy.
1: You're Madame Jaquette, and you think I'm crazy?
2: Attendez, if you please. Madame Jaquette is what you call a trade name. But I am the famous Madame Jaquette of Paris. Only for the last 5 years, I've been living in Switzerland.
1: Well, I'm from the Post-Dispatch, and for the last 5 years, I've been living in Hollywood. Now, I came here to talk to you about fashion articles.
2: Did you indeed? Well, this is the first article. I have just completed it, but since you do not care for my work...
1: Don't care, it waits. Now, listen, madam. I mean, Mr...
2: Anton Jaquette. My name is Jaquette.
1: Well, my name's Greenwood.
2: How do you do, Mrs. Greenwood?
1: It's not Mrs. Greenwood, it's Miss Greenwood.
2: I'm sorry.
1: You're sorry. Now, listen, Jake. Now, don't pay any attention to what I say. I don't know anything about writing, but I am here to talk about the contract.
2: Ah, très bien. Where is the contract?
1: That's just it. There has been a slight delay. The lawyers, you know.
2: Lawyers?
1: Yes, they got the party of the first part second and the party of the second part first, whereas the second part, all or in part, should have been part of the first part.
2: Will you please tell me what has happened?
1: I am telling you. They're having trouble getting spare parts.
2: A plane to catch. I'm going in the next room here to continue my packing. And if the contract is not there when I have finished, the agreement is canceled.
1: But Mr. Jaquette, listen, listen. Oh, thank goodness, Tommy.
3: How do you do? My name's Cowan.
1: Cowan?
3: Yeah, Charlie Cowan. I'm from the Evening Journal. I'd like to see Madame Jaquette.

0: Well, Charlotte, we're already hearing plenty about French fashions now that Paris has been liberated. And say, when the Allies marched into the city, that must have been a great day for Paris.
1: Oh, that was a great day for all of us. But boy, I got goose pimples when I heard on the radio, MacArthur in the Philippines. That was a great day.
0: Oh, you're right. Those were two great days.
1: And Wendell, there'll be many more great days leading us to the one great day of all.
0: Right. So, friends, Charlotte is going to sing a song that right now couldn't be more appropriate. Great day.

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There are appropriate Hallmark birthday cards for friends and for each member of the family. There are congratulation cards for weddings and anniversaries and for that new baby. 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H-A-L-L-M-A-R-K. 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

0: And now to pick up our story. Not only has Tommy failed to return with a contract, but another serious complication has turned up. For standing in the doorway of the apartment is a man who says,
1: "I'm from the Evening Journal, and I'd like to see Madame Jacquette."
2: "The Evening Journal?"
1: "Yeah, that's right. Lakeview's leading newspaper. And say, I bet you're Madame Jacquette."
2: "I?"
1: "Yeah."
2: "Oh, bonsoir, monsieur. Toujours la mer, quelque flower la bleu, you begone Scaparelli, Chanel number 5."
1: "Well, I don't stand as a legal matter, but it sure does sound cute. Can I come in?"
2: No, not at this hour."
1: "Oh, that's okay. This trip is strictly business."
2: "Yes, but monsieur..."
1: "I just want to get a little dope on the latest Paris fashions, you know, for our paper."
2: "But you cannot remain here, monsieur."
1: "Listen, if you don't mind, I'll just jot down a few notes. Now, tell me, what kind of hats are they wearing?"
2: "Hats?"
1: "Yes."
2: "Oh, big hats.
1: Oh.
2: You know, the 10-gallon size."
1: "Oh." "Tell me, are they very expensive?"
2: No. They are only $10.
1: "Oh, $10, huh?"
2: "Oui."
1: "That's $1 a gallon. Oh, yeah, and how about the hosiery?"
2: "Oh, monsieur, hosiery, that is very scarce. A girl is très fortunate if she has one single pair."
1: "Uh-huh."
2: "Yes, she will wear them, come see, like this on one day, and then the next day she will, how you say, reverse them."
1: "Oh, yeah, you turn them."
2: "Oui, every morning she turns the hose on herself."
1: "Huh?"
2: "And mostly we use the, what you call the liquid stocking feet. We even use it on the face."
1: "Oh, liquid stockings on your face. Tell me, does it work?"
2: "Oui, but every time you laugh, you get a run in your neck."
1: "Say, you're a card, madam."
2: "N'est pas? And now you must go. Bon weedy, Monsieur Cowan."
1: Yeah. "But just a second. You see, the Evening Journal, they'd like to make a little deal with, you know, for a series of fashion articles."
2: "Hey, what do you mean, fashion? No. That is impossible."
1: "Now, don't say that till you've had a look at our contract. Look, I got it right here. We'll be willing to pay you plenty."
2: No, you must go. Permit me, monsieur."
1: "But listen, if you'll just take a look at this contract."
2: "It is out of the question."
1: "But why?"
2: Because I have not the time. My husband, he is sick. He is very sick."
3: "Oh, your husband."
2: "Oh, now go quick."
4: "Hey, what is all this? Who is this man?"
1: Now, don't get any ideas. Just take it easy, pal. This is purely a business proposition. You see, I came here to make a deal with Madame Jacquette."
4: "Very well. I am Madame Jacquette."
1: "You are, Madame... Oh, you're right, lady. He is sick."
2: "Now, please go."
1: "Okay, so long. Oh, say, you sure you don't want to take a look at the contract?"
4: "Contract? Contract? Of course I wish to look at it. Monsieur Anderson promised he would have it here by 7 o'clock.
1: "Anderson? You mean Willie Anderson?"
2: "Uh-oh, here comes trouble."
4: "But yes, I am Anton Jacquette, known to the world as Madame Jacquette. And Monsieur Anderson engaged me to write a series of articles for his newspaper."
1: "Oh, wait a minute. Hold everything. I think I'll stay a while. I understood your wife here to say
4: she
1: that..."
4: "She is not my wife. He's from the Post-Dispatch."
1: "Well, what do you know? A phony."
2: "Mr. Cowan, in our set, we say Miss Phony."
1: "Well, this is wonderful. We can settle everything in 2 minutes, Mr. Jacquette. Now, just sign this contract here and..."
4: "A moment. I will get my pen."
2: "But you can't, Mr. Jacquette. Listen."
4: "I have no time to listen. There is a plane leaving at midnight, and I propose to be aboard it."
1: Fine. Just sign, and then I'll drive you right out to the airport."
2: "But you promised us the series."
4: "I do not care what I promise. This gentleman has a contract, and that is the contract I shall sign."
2: "Wait. Whatever the Evening Journal is offering you, the Post-Dispatch will raise it."
1: "Hey, what are you trying to do? Get me into a battle of wits?"
2: "No, I never battle a person who's unarmed."
1: Okay. If you want to fight this thing out, we'll double our original offer."
4: "You will? You will double it?"
1: "Why, sure."
4: "Give me the contract."
1: "Hey, hold it. We'll double that."
4: "Why, you're crazy."
1: "Are you all right?"
4: "Certainly."
1: "Then I'm glad I'm crazy."
5: "Hey, where's Tommy?"
6: "Why, Sean."
1: "Oh, hello, Willie."
6: "What are you doing here, Cowan?"
1: "Oh, I just came for the ride, but it looks like you're the one who's going to be taken for it."
2: "No, it's just the other way around."
6: What do you mean, the other way around?"
2: "He outbid us for the fashion articles."
6: Stop this! "Well, what, this is incredible. This is insufferable. This is catastrophic. To think
7: that I should live to see the day when the Post-Dispatch is outbid."
2: "But I told you, it is the other way around."
6: "No, listen to me.
4: It is simply that I have decided to write for your paper."
6: "You've decided to write for my... Oh,
1: Well, glad I got that cleared up.
7: So you had the effrontery, Cowan, to think that you could put something over on the post's back, huh?
1: Just plain business, Willie, just plain business. I was ready to offer Mr. Jockhead $6,000. The same of it, so I doubled the amount. Then she doubled up.
7: Oh, that's too bad. Good luck next time, old boy.
1: Thanks, Willie. Hope you like your articles. They're costing you $24,000.
7: The idea that you punk tried it. $24,000? But that'll put us out of business. We'll all starve. We'll all be eating grass.
2: Well, it'll taste better than spinach.
6: Mr. Spinach, Mr. Jacquet, this has been a mistake.
4: There'll be no mistake. I accepted this lady's bid in good faith, and I have a witness, the gentleman who just left.
7: Oh, Charlotte, how could you have made a bid like that?
2: I didn't know how much money Mr. Cowan was starting with.
7: Oh, well, there you are, Mr. Jacquet. You should be ashamed. Ashamed? Taking financial advantage of this poor, sweet, innocent little child.
2: Who, you mean me?
4: Child, the woman is an adventuress, pure and simple.
2: I never saw an adventuress that was pure and simple.
4: Nevertheless, $24,000.
7: Oh, now, look, be reasonable, will you? Be reasonable. I'll meet Cowan's offer of $6,000. I'll even boost it to $10,000, but...
4: The
7: but...
4: amount is $24,000.
7: You're a hard man, Madame Jacquet.
4: Yes. So you will not forget I will write it on this slip of paper. Yes. Together with my Geneva address.
2: Don't forget the zone number.
4: Yes. And unless my office receives the money in 30 days, I will sue your publication.
7: Will you just listen to me?
4: I am sorry, but I have a plane to catch. Good night.
7: We're sunk.
2: We're not sunk. It's the other way around. Here's a slip of paper.
7: Oh, go away. Leave me alone.
2: It says send 24,000 francs.
7: Francs? Did you say francs?
2: Yes, francs. That's what he's written here. 24,000 francs are only $6,000.
7: It is? I mean, it is. Well, that's what we figured on at first.
2: Yes, you see, it's so simple.
7: Simple? I'm so twisted around, I don't know what I'm doing. I can't stand much more of this.
2: Mr. Anderson, what else can I do to help you?
7: What else can you do?
5: I'll tell you what you can do to help me. Something that'll help me a lot.
7: Get out of the newspaper business!
2: Get out, but what would I do?
7: I don't care what you do. Do anything. Be a mother. Have children. Get married.
2: Mr. Anderson! Mr. Anderson, it's the other way around.

0: just a moment, Charlotte Greenwood will be back to say a few words I know you'll want to hear. Meanwhile, I want to remind you again that for over 30 years, discriminating people have known that the hallmark imprint on the back of the greeting cards they buy, like sterling on silver, is always their assurance of finest quality. 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
1: Friends, there's never been a time when so many families were disunited, separated by thousands of miles from those they love. Our top-ranking officers have told us again and again, there's nothing so important to our boys and girls as mail from home. So look around you today. Think of some boy or girl out there who would like to hear from you and do something. Send something to say, hello, I'm thinking of you. You're not forgotten. Will you do that today? Not for me, but for them. And now, until next Sunday at the very same time, this is Charlotte Greenwood saying...

0: inside every Cape plum, there's a nice clean stone asking to be let out. There's a very sweet sound to Cape plums when you have them for afters.
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0: You know, cats have minds of their own. 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Tibby, Tibby, Tibby.
1: 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And Tabby, she's happier than ever. 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
4: And now, in cooperation with police and federal law enforcement departments throughout the United States, the program that brings you authentic police case histories. Waterman's Pens and Waterman's Inc. present Gangbusters.

0: This nation is now in the midst of a serious crime wave, and we must stop the attempts of the lawbreakers to tear down here at home the very ideals for which we have fought. And so Waterman's Pens and Waterman's Inc. are proud to present Gangbusters with Louis J. Valentine, former commissioner of the largest police force in the world. Commissioner Valentine will interview by proxy Harvey Scott, superintendent of the Pittsburgh, Pennsylvania Police Department. Commissioner Valentine.
1: Well, Superintendent Scott, tonight's Gangbusters case should be quite an unusual one.
2: It is, Commissioner Valentine.
1: How have you decided to start it?
2: Well, in Pittsburgh, there was a certain professional wrestling school run by a pretty rough type of wrestler. He was known as Hammerlock. A few years ago, this Hammerlock walked up to the mat with a rather slight of build, pasty-faced man who had dropped in for a lesson.
3: Lie down on the mat.
4: This way?
3: Yeah. You're a businessman?
4: Yes, sir.
3: Well, if you have on your business clothes, I can't show you much, but...
4: I just wanted a demonstration.
3: Well, all right. Now, you're flat on your back, but you've got to learn how to keep a man flat on his back.
4: Yes.
3: Now, watch. I fall on my left knee beside you. Then, I grab your right hand with my left hand.
4: Yeah.
3: Your left hand with my right hand.
4: You weigh a ton.
3: Now, my right knee is free. I place it on your chest.
4: Oh.
3: Now, if you move an inch, I throw my weight on that right knee, and I can break every rib in your body.
4: Will you hold me tight like that? Just to let me see how it would feel to try and get up.
3: Yeah, all right. Now, go ahead. Just try to move.
4: I hope I didn't throw you too hard. I just wanted to try my little trick against the professional wrestler.
3: You must have busted my ribs.
4: I guess I'll have to be going.
3: Hey, who are you? I never saw anybody move so fast.
4: Oh, it's just a little hobby of mine. A little pet trick I'd like to try out against professional wrestlers. Well, I'm sorry, mister. I'll have to be leaving.
5: I don't care what you say, Haynes. I'm packing up and leaving.
6: Steppin', slips, and undies, huh?
5: Hmm? Well, the trunk will never hold them all.
6: Your boyfriend ain't gonna like you leaving like this, Cora.
5: I'm bored stiff.
6: So you're getting out.
5: When I get this trunk packed.
6: I'll bet all them lace under things cost a hunk of dough.
5: He's so goody-goody. Well, he makes me sick.
6: Hey, he's my pal, you know.
5: I'm too young. Read books, go to the movies. Look out, Kitty. I love you, but I'm packing.
6: Kazara ain't gonna like this, Cora.
5: Well, that's too bad. He's not even a man. There were only some excitement once in a while.
6: Now, listen, kid. I've got to tell you something.
5: I'm fed up with his goody-goody... What do you want to tell me?
6: What do you swear never to do?
5: That good, huh?
6: What do you swear?
5: Okay.
6: Kazara's been pulling jobs since 1923. He's robbed freight trains, maybe a dozen other places. And a couple of times he's shot it out with the cops.
5: Kazara.
6: You ain't heard nothing yet. Kazara ran a gang that had this town on its heels. If it weren't for a bad break, Kazara never would have been caught. But they were scared enough of the guy to give him a rap of from 10 to 60 years in the Western Penitentiary.
5: Haynes, you're lying.
6: Oh, no, sister.
5: Not Kazara.
6: You're teamed up with a guy who, if the cops knew who he was when they faced him, half of them would faint.
5: Gee, I wanted excitement, but I didn't bargain for all this.
6: You better get them pretty little undies back in the drawers before he gets here.
5: Why, he wouldn't think nothing of killing me if he wanted to.
6: You said it.
4: Oh, hello, Haynes.
6: Hello, Kazara.
4: Hello, honey.
5: Hello, Kazara. I'm glad to see you.
4: Yeah, it's warm out.
5: Yeah, it's kind of hot in here, too. It shouldn't be, though. Us living up on the 8th floor.
4: I wouldn't mind a good cool lemonade. Oh, well, the trunk.
7: Oh, yeah. While you were gone, I got a telephone call that my mother was sick, a heart attack.
4: Oh, I'm sorry.
7: I was packing to go see her, and then I called the doctor, and he said she was much better, and I wouldn't have to come, so... So I'm unpacking.
4: That's good. I'll help you to unpack, then.
7: Oh, well, first I'll fix you a lemonade.
4: Oh, good. That's fine. I'm glad you're here, Haynes.
6: Yeah, I know. You know, I just happened to drop by.
4: Good. I'm glad you like Cora as well as you do. I dislike that cat. Come here, kitty, kitty. Come here. Now, nice kitty.

0: You shouldn't have done that, Kazera. Cora loves that.
1: The door to the hall.
0: Oh, the cat just went out the door.
1: Mm-hmm.
2: Didn't I hear the kitty meowing? Where'd he go?
1: He just walked out of the door. Get some air, I guess.
2: Oh. Kazera, why don't you take me dancing tonight?
1: Oh, I can't tonight, Cora. I told Haynes I'd go for a walk with him in the park. I've got a few little things I want to talk to you.
3: Who are you, then?
1: You're a pretty tricky old gent, aren't you?
3: Please, you'll put down the gun, please.
1: A big wholesale house, and instead of a safe, you wrap your money all up in grease paper and hide it here in your cold storage room. Get it, pal?
0: Sure.
3: Please, it's all the money I got.
1: You know, some people recently have been very foolish. They've tried to identify me to the police.
4: It's a big mess of it here, boss.
1: Just shove it in your bag. Now you won't identify me to the police.
3: Please, I'm an old man. There's a lot of money there. Take it and go away.
4: It's got a big haul, boss. It was all done up in nice little packages.
1: That's why I cased this place for a week. Now, mister, it's your chance.
0: Holy smokes, you threw him right over your head.
1: The fall knocked him unconscious. Come on. Close the refrigerator door.
0: Right.
1: That'll hold him.
0: Oh, icebox starting to freeze again, Kazera.
1: What do you know? Maybe you'll be frozen stiff.
5: Kazera, dangerous gunman who's been terrorizing Pittsburgh. Report to headquarters for confidential instructions.
1: Well, you've done enough primping, Cora.
2: All right, Kazera.
0: Come on, let's go out and eat, huh?
2: Haynes is always for eating. Gee, I wish we could find the kitty.
1: Oh, it'll show up. Come on.
2: Okay. You boys will have to give me a lot of attention tonight.
6: Hey! Let go of me.
7: What's the meaning of this, officer?
6: Hold the girl and get the cuffs on that one.
7: I
6: haven't done anything. Now you. You're Kazera.
1: That's right, officer.
6: Don't you move a muscle. Frisk him, Sergeant.
1: I haven't got a gun, if that's what you're looking for. We were just going out to eat and...
7: Oh, my heart.
2: He's had one of his heart attacks.
6: Well, that's a queer one. Let's see what his eyes look like. Perhaps he isn't too bad off.
7: Now for you, copper.
0: I've never seen nothing move so fast in my life.
1: No, I've got the gun.
2: Kazera, you killed him.
1: I wasn't trying to kiss him. Well, you two will have to look after yourselves. I'm getting out.
2: What'll I do? Now I'm in on a killing.
6: Hey, try to get these cuffs off me, Kazera. Hey, Kazera, you can't leave us like this.
5: The identity of the gunman responsible for the killing of Detective Lorch and for many recent robberies has been established beyond doubt. Killer is Matthew Kazera. 5'8½", brown hair, blue-gray eyes. This gunman is a killer and must be apprehended at once.
8: Well, Superintendent Scott, with the identity of Kazera established and police on the alert for him, I know the rest of the case will be even more exciting. But right now...
9: Every day, millions of people listen to Fraser Hunt report the news. This famous war correspondent and radio commentator writes, and I quote Mr. Hunt, "The finest fountain pen I've ever written with is my new Waterman's Taperite. 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
8: Superintendent Scott, police bulletins had been issued for Matthew Kazera.
6: Yes, Commissioner Valentine. But Kazera was as wary and cunning as ever. He had other plans.
10: Yes?
1: You, Mrs. Flowers, who runs this boarding house?
10: Yes.
1: Have you a room I might rent?
10: Well, yes, I do have a room on the ground floor and back.
1: May I see it?
10: Well, I had just about decided I wouldn't rent any more rooms to single gentlemen.
1: Oh, why?
10: I'm a rather nervous person, and I...
1: Oh, I don't blame you at all, Mrs. Flowers.
10: You don't?
1: No, not at all.
10: I don't have any men rumors right now.
1: I don't blame you, Mrs. Flowers. Oh, what a beautiful canary.
10: Yes, I've had him 10 years. You like canaries?
1: I love them. And cats. May I just step in a minute?
10: Well, yes. Yes, I guess so.
1: Oh, what an attractive parlor. I'm Jonathan S. Brooks.
10: Jonathan. That's an old biblical name.
1: Yes.
10: Well, don't you think I'm wise, Mr. Brooks, not to rent to strange men?
1: Absolutely. But you know, Mrs. Flowers, I was just thinking, of course you'd really be safer to have one man in the house.
10: No, I never thought of that.
1: Oh, yes, an emergency comes up, a drunk at the door, a leak in a pipe.
10: I'm surprised you're not married, being so understanding of women.
1: Well, of course, Mrs. Flowers, it's always the first time.
10: Well, that's so, I guess.
1: Now, I wonder if you'd show me the room you were speaking about.
10: Why, yes, if you'd like to. It's down at the end of the hall, this way.
1: Thank you.
11: Car 1 calling headquarters.
12: I'm getting you, Detective.
11: I've just finished talking again with Haynes, Kazera's partner who was captured with Cora, his girlfriend. Nothing new on the whereabouts of Kazera.
12: Then, take your map of Pittsburgh, Benaki. The one we divided up into squares. We'll have different squadrons cover each square for rooming houses. You're to take square 5.
11: Yes, sir. Step on it, Tom.
10: Yes?
11: Good afternoon, ma'am. We're the police. You operate this boarding house?
10: The police? Why, yes. Yes, I'm Mrs. Flowers. Won't you step in?
11: Thank you. Do you have many men rumors?
10: No. No, I don't. Not now.
11: See. Well, if you don't take men rumors, there's no reason to bother you.
10: The only man here is Mr. Brooks. Jonathan Brooks. But he's really he's just like one of the family. Maybe he could help you.
11: Where's his room?
10: Right down the hall. I'll show you.
11: You say this Mr. Brooks isn't really a roomer.
10: Oh, no. Oh, I don't know what I'd do without him.
11: Well, I really don't know if there's much sense in talking with him, then.
10: Right here. Oh, Mr. Brooks is such a capable man.
11: I see. We're looking for a man who's a killer.
10: A killer?
11: Yes.
10: Oh, then I'm awfully glad I've got Mr. Brooks staying with me. Jonathan? Jonathan?
11: I guess he's not in.
10: Oh, I just happened to remember. He must have gone downtown to do my shopping.
6: Well...
10: Shall I have him call you at police headquarters?
6: No. No, it's not necessary, as long as you say he's really not a boarder, but one of the family.
5: Attention. Attention. The Consolidated Drug Supply House just been robbed, and manager cruelly beaten. Manager has identified picture of Matt Cazera as the gunman. This killer must be caught. Approach with caution.
1: I think I'll go downtown and do a little shopping, Mrs. Flowers.
10: Why, yes, Mr. Brooks.
1: Why, you seem so nervous.
10: Oh, it's just all those radio broadcasts about that killer.
1: Oh, you mean Cazera.
10: Yes.
1: I won't leave you if you don't want me to.
10: No. I'm all right.
1: Well, then I'll see you later. I won't be gone long, Mrs. Flowers.
10: All right. Operator. Operator.
13: Number, please.
10: Get me the police department. Quick, the police department.
5: Police department. Detective Banaki.
10: This is Mrs. Flowers. I have a rooming house at the corner of Main and Kelly. There's a man here. Oh, I'm awfully frightened. I think he's that killer you're looking for.
5: What? Cazera?
10: Yes.
5: We called at your place yesterday. You said he wasn't really a roomer.
10: I didn't think of him as such, but I found a gun in his room. And I've been looking at him and thinking. I think he's dyed his hair, but I think it's him.
5: Now listen carefully. If he's the one we want, he's a killer. Is he there now?
10: No, he's gone out, but he'll be back.
5: All right. I want to talk to my superiors, but we'll protect you in every way. I'll call you back around 4:00.
10: Well, suppose he's here.
5: Pretend I'm somebody else. But listen to the instructions very carefully.
10: All right. I'll be waiting.

0: Hello?
1: This is Detective Banaki. Are you alone?
0: Yes.
1: We're going to wait until after dark to take you.
0: Yes?
1: 9 o'clock tonight.
2: Hello, Mrs. Flower.
0: Oh, yes. I'm on the telephone, Mr. Brooks.
2: Oh, excuse me.
0: Well, I'm awfully sorry, Hattie, to hear about it, but I'm sure you'll feel better.
1: I get it. But you must listen carefully.
0: When did the doctor say you should go to the hospital?
1: Be in your sitting room at 9 o'clock.
0: Oh, that's a shame.
1: If Kozera is there, keep the shade up. If he isn't there, put the shade down. You got it?
0: Well, I'm awfully glad you called, Hattie.
1: Miss up on those signals. That's all.
0: Oh, I dropped the receiver.
2: Somebody sick?
0: Yes, a friend of mine. She's quite sick.
2: Oh, I'm sorry. Well, I'll sit down and keep you company. Then if you'd like to, later this evening, I'll take you to the movie.
0: Come in.
3: Flowers, this is Inspector Monaghan.
0: How do you do, sir?
3: Yeah, how do you do, Mrs. Flowers? We could tell from your sitting room shade because Zara wasn't here.
0: But he'll be back any second.
3: We're going to try to take him in this hallway. Now, the sitting room on this side. Blank wall all along here.
0: His room is at the end of this hall.
3: Let's see just where.
0: That's his room.
3: Mm-hmm. And there are the cellar stairs. Wasn't there a cellar door there?
0: Yes, sir, but he took it off and didn't put it back.
3: Oh. All right. Let's get back up the front door. Now, there may be some shooting. I want you to go upstairs.
0: Mm-hmm. Yes, sir.
3: Detective Banaki, we'll darken the hall so we can make a grab as soon as Kozera comes in the door.
4: Right.
3: Snap the light.
4: Remember, this guy's dynamite, Inspector.
3: There's a signal.
4: You sure?
3: Positive. That was no regular telephone ring. Charlie's watching the house across the street. I told him if he saw Kozera coming to have the operator just tinkle the phone.
4: Look. Turning in.
3: That's him, all right.
4: You've got to be positive it's Kozera, though.
3: As soon as he closes the door, you jump from there.
4: You'll be hitting him from that side.
3: And lock his arms to his side. Quiet. Watch yourself. Turn the light on.
2: All right, Coppers. I give up.
3: Risk him, Banaki. I've got his arms pinned.
2: I'm through, Coppers. I admit it. I'll give up.
4: Here's his gun, Inspector Monaghan.
3: A police revolver. The one he took away from Detective Lorch and then killed him with. Can you beat that, Banaki? He thought he could break away.
4: Won't wake out of that beating till tomorrow morning, Inspector.
3: He's unconscious, but you stay up there.
4: Well, we better get the cuffs on him and lug him out.
3: Yes. Roll him over and put him on.
5: Stop! None of your tricks, Kozera.
2: No! The gun I've got at your head, and I'm using you as a shield.
4: Shoot him, Inspector, even if he does shoot me.
3: Drop your gun, Kozera.
2: Stand back, Inspector, or I'll blow every brain out of this copper's head. I'm taking him with me to the end of the hall. If you try to follow and move a muscle, I'm killing him.
3: You won't get away with it, Kozera. Don't kill him.
2: Stand back, I said. I've killed one cop, and I'd just as soon kill this one. Now, cop, I'm going to throw you down the cellar stairs and then kill the other copper.
4: You throw me down the stairs and you're coming to it.
3: I'll get into this fight too, Kozera. I'm just my finger wedged in front of the hammer of Kozera's gun, Banaki. He can't fire.
5: Stand
3: back, Kozera. You're going down these stairs. Not without you, Kozera.
5: You all right, Inspector?
3: Yeah. Instead of Kozera landing on top, I landed on top. He tried to get my gun. I let him have it. Roll him over. Bullet through his heart. One through the head. This time, Kozera really is dead.
6: Superintendent Scott, I want to congratulate Inspector Monahan and Detective Vanocki for getting this killer.
7: Yes, Commissioner Valentine. And everyone in Pittsburgh gave a sigh of relief when they knew that Killer Cazera was finally dead.
6: Now we come to one of the most important parts of our program, the broadcasting of police bulletins and wanted notices concerning persons most urgently sought by the police at this time.
7: These clues, which are broadcast by gangbusters as a public service to help combat the present crime wave, so far have resulted in the apprehension of almost 300 criminals, many of them murderers, kidnappers, and bank robbers. While these clues are being checked for last-minute developments, here's a word from Waterman. A doctor asks, I seem to write several hundred more prescriptions when I use Waterman's blue-black ink in my fountain pen. Can this be so? A secretary asks, does Waterman's blue-black ink go farther, or do I just imagine it? Well, the answer to both questions is, Waterman's blue-black ink does go farther, up to 3 times farther than any other inks tested by a nationally known independent laboratory. When you use Waterman's blue-black ink in your fountain pen, every filling means up to 6,500 extra words before you have to fill again. Why? 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And now, Gangbusters Clues. Gangbusters is the only radio program set up to broadcast throughout this entire nation actual clues to persons most urgently sought by the police. Attention, please.
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0: Second alleged bank robber.
2: Olaf Alvin Rogers, 39, 5 feet 7 and 1 half inches, 120 pounds, dark brown hair, blue-gray eyes, tattoos, woman's figure on upper left arm, woman's head on lower left arm. Be on alert for Matthew Kimes and Olaf Alvin Rogers, alleged bank robbers.
0: Texas authorities are seeking the slayer of Elnora Collins, 30, whose burned and bruised body was found in a lonely spot on the outskirts of Beaumont, Texas. The man most urgently wanted for questioning in connection with this murder is Riley Brown McCain. Listen carefully to this man's description.
1: Riley Brown McCain, 40, 5 feet 11 inches, 150 to 165 pounds, ruddy complexion, dark brown hair, thin and gray, combed straight back, turquoise blue eyes, eyelids twitch when talking, speaks rapidly. Wanted for questioning, Riley Brown McCain.
3: These are the clues of the persons most urgently sought by police tonight, November 24th, 1945. If you have any information concerning these clues, notify your local police, the Federal Bureau of Investigation, or Gangbusters at once. Now here's Commissioner Valentine.
4: Next week, Gangbusters will present Inside Facts on the last of the Wild West gunmen, a case history of a gangster's activities that covered close to half a century and ended in one of the most unusual ways I've ever come across.
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0: Since his return to civilian life, our star of the week has been a busy man indeed. His stock is soaring higher than ever these days. Before the war, his versatile performances won him a legion of fans, for you have seen him in musicals like The Dolly Sisters and dramatic roles such as Sentimental Journey, and will shortly be seeing him in Miracle on 34th Street. We're happy indeed to present our guest and star, Mr. John Payne.
1: And believe me, Les, I'm happy to be back in the swing of things again. I've been looking forward to this for some time.
0: You know, John, I've seen a great many actors make an entrance, but your last-minute arrival on a motorcycle this evening tops them all.
1: Well, that motorcycle takes a lot of time and care, but it got me here in time for the first curtain.
0: And just in time at that. Suppose we finish our chat after the final curtain.
1: That'll be fine, Les.
0: Act One of I Give You Maggie, written by Walter Newman and starring...

0: Mr. John Payne. Now, curtain going up. Places, everyone. Curtain. The curtain is up, and here is the play.
1: Not form versus content again.
2: All right, they name a better picaresque novel than Huckleberry Finn.
3: Never says anything, but Lord, how that man can write. Better than Gone with the Wind.
2: I'd say he comes at the tag end of the British Liberation.
4: That's better. Now at least we can hear ourselves think. Have you ever encountered a gathering noisier than a literary cocktail party, Mrs. Paget?
5: Well, this is the first I ever attended.
4: Really? You'll be at lots of them from now on, I dare say. They're all the same. Coffee clutches, basically. Here, you sit here on the couch, and I'll take this armchair.
5: All right.
4: Ooh, my feet are killing me. I'll just slip off these shoes. make myself comfortable before we begin. Care for a cigarette?
5: No, thank you, Miss... Oh, dear, I'm sorry.
4: Oh, not at all. Daphne Lewis, Mrs. Paget. Assistant literary editor of the Times.
5: Oh, yes, of course.
4: I thought it might make a rather interesting column for next Sunday if I interviewed you. The woman behind the author, you know.
5: Well, I'm afraid it won't be very interesting.
4: Darling, of course it will. Though, frankly, it's not my personal dish of tea. Comfortable?
5: Mm-hmm.
4: Now, when did you and Tommy marry, Mrs. Paget? And how did it come about?
3: It's 8:10, Maggie. Does he usually keep you waiting like this?
6: Well, the clock must be fast, Mama.
7: Maggie, what your mother and I can't understand is why you haven't had him up the house before. After all, you've known him for how long? 3-4 months?
3: Maggie, is he serious? You know what I mean.
6: You'll see, Mama.
3: What do you mean, I'll see, Maggie?
6: Oh, there he is.
7: I tell you, I don't like it. Young girl ought to bring her boyfriends around so her parents can see him.
3: Shh, Mary.
6: Tom, my father, and... my mother.
8: Mrs. Banner? Mr. Banner?
6: And my sister, Nona.
8: Hello, Nona.
9: Hello, Tom.
3: Harry!
7: Here. Sit down, Tom. Sit down. Would you like a drink?
6: Oh, we have to go.
7: Oh, he can sit down for a few minutes, can't he? We'd like to get acquainted. Go ahead. Sit down, Tom. Oh. There, now. Maggie tells us you've been around a lot.
8: Some.
6: Oh, he's been all over and done everything.
7: That's fine. Now, go ahead. We'd like to hear.
8: Well, I ran away from St. Albans Orphanage in Beulah, New York about 12 years ago when I was 14. I was a road kid for 3 years.
3: Orphanage?
8: Yeah, my folks were killed in a train wreck.
7: Road kid?
8: That's a young hobo. Rode the rods and boxcars all over this country and Canada and Mexico. Slept under bridges. Begged from door to door. I've been jailed on vagrancy charges 20, 30 times.
7: That's fine. What else?
8: Oh, not much of anything.
6: Well, he was a roustabout with a circus and then a cowhand in Wyoming. And you helped build the Chrysler building, didn't you?
8: Oh.
6: And he did a hitch with the Marines and shipped on a cattle boat and worked his way through Europe and Africa and all like that, you know. He really...
7: What are you doing now?
8: Well, I read a lot. That's how I met Maggie at the library. I think I'm going to be a writer.
3: I suppose you've put aside a lot of money to keep you going until you begin to sell your stories.
8: Mrs. Banner, I have a personal fortune of $5.
7: But not very much, is it?
8: Nope. In fact, after I take Maggie out for a walk tonight and buy her a soda, I'll have just about enough left for a marriage license in the morning.
7: You what?
3: Maggie!
8: Well, that's right, wasn't it, with you, Maggie? I haven't made a mistake, have I?
6: No, Tom, you haven't made a mistake.
7: Wait a second, you two.
3: What are you going to live on?
8: Oh, that... will be a problem.
6: Well, I make 35 a week.
8: Oh, there now. We can easily manage on that, Mrs. Banner.
3: You're going to let her support you?
8: Well, what can a writer do? Anything but writing is a waste of time for me, don't you see?
7: A waste of time to make a living for a wife?
8: Well, it's a waste of time for a writer to do anything but write. If you object to Maggie's working, I have an idea. Why not give us some money?
3: How do you like
6: call
3: that?
6: Call it a business investment, Papa.
7: Under any name, no. Maggie, if you marry this tramp, you can get out of this house tonight and stay out. I mean it.
6: Papa!
7: I mean it.
6: Give me your hand, Tom. I'm all shaky.
8: Here, kid, squeeze it. Squeeze hard. Ready, Maggie?
6: Ready, Tom.
10: Thank you.
4: I said, when did you and Tommy marry, Mrs. Paget? And how did it come about?
6: Oh, July 17th, 1936. Hmm? He just asked me, and I said yes.
4: Hmm, how unusual. Oh, don't mind me. So, you married a budding genius. How did you find it? Bitter? Sweet?
8: Maggie?
6: Yes?
8: I'm finished for the day. Is supper ready?
6: Ready? It's been on the table for 3 hours. It's almost 10 o'clock.
8: Well, I'm sorry about supper, honey. I got involved in a... You didn't wait for me, did you? You ate, didn't you?
6: No, I waited for you.
8: Oh, you should have eaten. I just don't get hungry when I'm... What are the cake and candles for? Is it my birthday?
6: No, it's not your birthday. Tom, don't tell me you've forgotten.
8: Forgotten? Oh, no, I didn't forget.
6: Yes, you did. Our first anniversary, and you've forgotten.
8: I didn't forget, babe. Honest, I didn't. I have a present for you right here in my pocket. Wait a second. Here, take it.
6: What is it?
8: It's a sonnet. Can you read my writing?
6: Oh, for Maggie on our first wedding anniversary.
8: Go ahead, read it.
6: Shall I compare thee to a summer's day? Thou art more lovely and more temperate. Rough winds do shake the darling buds of May, and summer's lease hath all too short a day. But thy eternal summer shall not stay.
8: Well, you like it?
6: Like it? Oh, Tom, it's beautiful. Better than Shakespeare.
8: Heck, it is Shakespeare, babe. I didn't have time to compose one, so I copied it. Says what I mean, anyway.
6: Oh, Tom, it's the nicest present. I'm so happy.
8: Oh, me too. It turned out about 10 pages a day, and 2 or 3 of them aren't bad.
6: Well, each week it gets better and better. Do you realize we'll be on our vacation this time next week? One beautiful, sun-drenched week of it. One week of no subway and no office and no ironing and no dishes and...
8: Maggie, I meant to tell you...
6: We simply toss our $40 into the hotel owner's lap, and in return he gives us 7 days of paradise.
8: We don't have $40. Only 12.
6: I don't understand.
8: After you left for the office this morning, I accidentally knocked the old typewriter on the floor. It fell apart. Man at the shop said it cost $18 to fix and to take 10 days. He let me rent the typewriter I'm using for $1 a day. 18 plus 10 equals 28. 28 from 40 leaves no vacation.
6: Couldn't you have used a pencil?
8: Oh, Maggie, don't. Don't cry, honey. Please, babe. Babe, you know I can't stand seeing you cry.
6: You're crying, too.
8: Well, that's because you are. Now, don't kid, please. I'm too big a guy to be crying, so stop. Oh, please, Maggie. Here. Let me pour milk into your glass. I'm going to propose a toast. Ladies and gentlemen of the Pulitzer Prize Committee, ladies and gentlemen of the press, friends, in accepting this award for literature, I do not accept it for myself, but for the person who really deserves all the credit accruing to my book. Ladies and gentlemen, I give you Maggie.
4: I said, how did you find it? Bitter? Sweet?
6: A little bit of both, I guess. A little bit of both.
4: Well, you're really opening up to me, aren't you? Oh, never mind. These interviews are always awkward at first. Now, tell me, did Tom write any novels before this one, or any stories, or plays?
6: Tom!
8: What is it,
6: babe? A letter!
8: So what?
6: It's from the Carlton House Publishing Company, for you.
8: Gee.
6: Hurry.
8: Maggie, listen, no matter what they say, it makes no difference between us, does it?
6: Open it.
8: Well, here goes nothing.
6: What does it say?
8: Here, you read it. I can't.
6: Oh, I can't read it either. Oh.
8: Read
6: Thursday,
8: it.
6: February 8th, Mr. Thomas Paget, 119 West 15th
8: oh,
6: Street.
8: Oh, skip all
6: and,
8: that.
6: And so on and so on and so on. And one of the most unusual novels we have ever read. Tom!
8: Go on.
6: And so on and so on. And we wish we could tell you that we like it, but frankly, we consider it too advanced for present taste.
8: Oh.
6: So on and so on and so on.
8: I'm going for a walk.
6: Tom.
8: Oh, I'm all right, babe. Honest, I just feel like going for a walk.
6: They're idiots. It doesn't mean a thing.
8: Sure. I'll see you soon.
6: Please, Tom, let me go with you.
8: I'm all right, I tell
6: you. No, please, I won't talk. I'll be so quiet.
8: Well...
6: Give me your hand. I'm all shaky.
8: Squeeze it, kid. Squeeze hard. Ready, Maggie?
6: Ready, Tom.
4: I said it must have been quite a struggle for you two.
6: It had its compensations.
4: And Tommy just kept plugging away at his writing.
6: That's right. Except for one period.
9: But why didn't you call a doctor before this?
6: I wanted to, Nona, but Tom said it was just a cough. He wouldn't let me. And then he began to hemorrhage.
9: Oh, there, there, Maggie. He's going to be all right. Sid says Dr. Frankenberg is the best lung specialist in the state. Just shut your eyes and pray.

0: Doctor.
1: Mrs. Paget, I'll give it to you straight from the shoulder if you think you can take it. Tuberculosis.
0: Oh.
1: No. Wait a minute. We've caught it in time, I think. I'll know definitely after studying the x-rays, but I think we've got it in time. Mrs. Paget, your husband will have to go away for a while.
0: How long?
1: 2 years, maybe three, maybe longer.
0: May I go in to see him, Doctor?
1: Don't let him talk too much.
0: No.
2: That you, kid?
0: Not to talk.
2: Did the doc tell you?
0: Try to sleep, dear.
2: You've been hit a low blow. Wants me to go to Arizona. Listen, babe. Get a divorce.
0: Tom.
2: No, I mean it. Get a divorce.
0: I'm not listening.
2: You've got to listen, Maggie. I know you're thinking about me being alone in the sanitarium or something, but, kid, I've been alone most of my life. I'm used to it. And the time we've had together, that's so much gravy for me. I never expected anything like you. I never dared hope that...
0: You selfish pig. If you think a few tuberculosis germs can give you an excuse for a divorce after a very hammy renunciation, see? Yes, it was with Graham. You're enormously mistaken.
2: Forces of evil. Powers of darkness. I give you Maggie.
3: Except for one period. When was that?
0: When he was ill.
3: Well, how long was he ill?
0: Almost 4 years. Tuberculosis.
3: Mm-hmm. And what did you do all that time?
0: I got a job in an army camp nearby. An officer used to drive me to work.
3: And was this officer a friend?
4: Maggie, this is the last time I'll be driving you to Tucson.
0: Oh, Spence. Shipping out?
4: Uh-huh. I've been assigned to an observation job on the East Coast.
0: Oh, Spence.
4: There's something I want to say.
0: What?
4: If you don't mind, I'll say it while driving. Maggie, I've been wondering if you know I'm in love with you. Very much in love with you.
0: Don't, Spence.
4: Can't help it. I'm not the suffering silence type. I want you to get a divorce and marry me.
0: No, Spence.
4: Face facts. They're brutal, but they have to be faced. Your husband is an invalid. He's been at the sanitarium for how long? 2 years? Three? He may be there 10 more. And where does that leave you? You see him only twice a month. You can't even kiss him.
0: No, Spence.
4: Sure?
0: Very sure.
4: That's that, then. That's all the ammo in my clip. You know something? Sick as your husband is and healthy as I am, if I could change places with him and you were in on the deal, I'd do it in a second. And I'd think I'd gotten the best of the bargain.
0: Oh, Spence, sure.
4: Oh, what's the use of talking? Let's not talk for a while, huh?
3: And what happened after Tommy recovered?
0: He went on writing. Then he finally got a break. He met Felice Harrow.
3: That was a lucky break, wasn't it?
0: What else did she say, Tom?
5: Maggie, she was wonderful. Maggie, she's the sort of agent I've dreamed about.
0: Pretty?
2: Oh, enormously so. Everyone turned around to look at her when we entered the restaurant.
0: It's all very encouraging.
2: Isn't it? I feel tremendously set up about the whole thing. Oh, I almost forgot. I'm having dinner with her, and we're going to spend a few hours discussing some revisions.
0: Oh, so? Where is her place?
2: Oh, somewhere on Long Island. Pick out a tie for me, will you, and lay out some clothes, huh, babe? Say, do we have any money?
0: I have a $5 bill.
2: Well, put up my trousers, will you? Do you think I ought to buy a candy or flowers or something?
0: Whichever you think best, dear.
2: Okay. If she calls, tell her I'll be on time, not to fret.
0: I will.
3: Meeting Felice was a lucky break, wasn't it, for both of them?
0: She loved the book and began to try to sell it.
3: That must have been an excruciating time.
0: Oh, it was.
6: Oh, Maggie, you look awful.
0: I do?
6: Awful? You used to be such a pretty girl, too. You ought to be shot for letting yourself run to seed this way.
0: Well, I haven't run to seed.
6: Oh, look at the lines in your face. How old are you now? 31? Do you know how old you look?
0: How old?
6: 31.
0: Was that bad?
6: Disgraceful. You ought to look at least 5 years younger than your age at 31. At 41, you ought to look at least 10 years younger. And at 51...
0: All right, Noni, you've made your point.
6: Where's Tom?
0: With Felice, I think.
6: Seeing a lot of her, isn't he? Aren't I the cat?
0: Well, why shouldn't he? She's his agent.
7: They have to confer a good deal.
3: Any news on the book?
7: Been turned down by almost every publishing house in the country. But she keeps trying.
3: I'll bet she does at that.
6: And then the Colonial Press decided to publish it?
7: That's right. It was their first publishing venture.
3: That's good human interest. Did they accept the book for publication as soon as they read it?
2: Mm-hmm. Yeah, I see. How much? Oh, no, I agree. There must be some way. I think that's fine, Felice. Yes, I really do. All right, goodbye. Well, we're in.
7: Tom, no.
2: Mm-hmm.
7: You're not exactly quivering with joy.
2: Well, there's a catch. The Colonial Press is a new outfit and a small one. Two kids just starting out. They can't finance the whole deal themselves. They're $2,500 shy.
7: Dollars?
2: I don't think they mean pennies.
7: Well, maybe Papa would help us.
2: Uh-uh. Not a line from him nor a phone call since we were married. Nope. Say, have Sid and Nona any spare?
7: No, the new house has taken it all.
2: And Felice is broke. Well, that's that. Finish.
7: Now, don't talk that way. You've worked too hard for us to be stopped now. Something will turn up.
2: What's the use? They tell me a writer can make a living in pulp stories. He reached for his Roscoe and I beat him to the draw. Pow, pow.
7: Tom, don't. Now, stop it. Where are you going?
2: Oh, I don't know. Out for a walk, I guess. Maybe I'll go over to Felice's office later and see if we can work something out.
7: Oh, Tom.
6: Mrs. Paget.
7: Oh, pardon me. No, they didn't accept the book for publication at once. They didn't have enough money.
6: Then who?
7: Tom managed to get some.
6: How?
7: From a friend.
4: Maggie.
7: Hello, Sam.
4: Maggie, I've missed you. Why didn't you run?
7: Well,
4: Maggie, is Tom...
7: Complete cure. He's been well for more than 2 years.
4: Oh. You and he are still...
7: They're married.
4: And in love? And in love?
7: Oh, Spence, I'm miserable. I think Tom went out. He hasn't said anything, but he's going to be a famous man, Spence, and I don't seem to fit into his life anymore. You know that line about successful writers and the women they happened to marry when they were young?
4: Who is she, Maggie?
7: Tom's agent, Felice Harrell. She's young and smart and literary, just as Tom is. Oh, excuse me, Spence, I didn't come to let my heart out. I've come to ask you for $2,500.
4: $2,500?
7: Felice can get Tom's book published if he can put up that amount, and there's no one to whom we can turn for the money, and he's worked so hard for so long, and it's a grand book, and it deserves to be published.
4: Shifting sands.
7: What?
4: Everyone changes. Nothing's the same as when you saw it last. $2,500? All right. I'll give you $2,500 on one condition, that you divorce Tom and marry me.
7: Divorce?
4: Don't stop to think. Quick, what do you say?
7: No.
4: I know it. Did I say everyone changes? I take it back. Everyone except Maggie. Still a fighter, huh, Maggie?
7: Spence, I'm...
4: Want to know something? If you'd said yes, you'd have come no nearer to $2,500 of my dollars than any other stranger. But you're no stranger, are you? Still a Maggie I remembered. Back against the wall and still punching.
6: And so the book was published and the rest is history.
7: That's right.
6: Well, I guess that's about all. Didn't hurt, did it?
7: I told you it wouldn't be very interesting.
6: Almost everything concerning a Pulitzer Prize winner is interesting. It'll make a paragraph anyway. I'm terribly glad for Tom and Felice. There aren't two more attractive people in the literary game. She's stunning, isn't she?
7: Very.
6: Shall we go back to the party?
7: No, I'll stay here for a moment if you don't mind. I want to fix my hair.
6: Well... See you soon.
8: You used to be such a pretty girl.
2: Felice is wonderful. Smart as a whip.
8: You used to be such a pretty girl. How old are you now? 31? You used to be such a pretty girl.
2: I'm having dinner with Felice. Don't wait up for me.
8: He's seeing a lot of her, isn't he? You used to be such a pretty girl.
2: You mustn't let sentimentality trip you up. That's where most people go wrong. You have to be hard.
8: You used to be such a pretty girl.
2: Maggie, come on out. Maggie. What is it, babe? What's happened?
0: Oh, Tom. I'm not pretty anymore. I was standing in front of the mirror and I found the gray hair. I'm not young and pretty anymore. I'm not, am I, Tom?
2: No, Maggie. You're not pretty anymore.
0: Oh.
2: You're merely beautiful.
0: Don't, Tom. Oh,
2: your face is beginning to line. There's a line between your eyebrows that wasn't there when we were first married. Here's one I saw form when my first book was rejected. And another that was etched while I was sick. Oh, there are several lines. To say nothing of your one gray hair. Mary, you imbecile. I didn't marry you because you're pretty. Felice is a pretty girl, but you're a beauty. All the loveliness I saw deep inside you when we first met is just pushing its way out. I'll admit I'm prejudiced. But I say you're beautiful. Now here, blow. Take my hand. Squeeze it. Squeeze hard, kid. You ready, Maggie?
0: Ready, Tom.

0: Now, here is our director, Les Mitchell.
1: And here's the star of our play, Mr. John Payne. A very fine performance indeed, John, but that's to be expected of an actor of your caliber.
2: Well, thanks very much for the kind words, Les. However, part of this credit has to go to the script. After all, you know what they say, the play's the thing.
1: Well, could it be that we have here an actor who doffs his hat to the man behind the typewriter?
2: Mm-hmm, could be. Before I go, I'd like to thank Lorraine Tuttle, who played Maggie beautifully, and the rest of the cast for their fine performances. Good night.
1: Good night, John Payne.
0: Mr. John Payne was supported by Lorraine Tuttle as Maggie, Gwen Delano as the mother, Earl Ross as the father, Rye Billsbury as Spence, Marion Wilkins as Nona and Daphne. I Give You Maggie was written by Walter Newman, produced and directed by Les Mitchell, who is here also as your host.
1: Thank you for being our guests, and we hope you'll be with us again next week.
0: Musical score was composed and conducted by Del Castillo. Be sure to listen each week and hear such stars as Gail Storm, Art Linkletter, and many other great actors in great stories selected especially for them. John Payne appeared through the courtesy of 20th Century Fox Productions. Mr. Payne can be seen in a 20th Century Fox motion picture production, Miracle on 34th Street. Van Desitel speaking.

0: Well, come in, Smithers. What is it? Speak up, boy. Orange juice.
1: No, sir. New Kellogg's Rise and Shine.
0: Hey, fiendish.
1: And look at this, sir.
0: No peel, no Pepsin, it's got vitamin C. Well, Smithers, I suppose this is it.
1: What are you doing, sir?
0: Thank you, Governor. Wife and three Peps to support. Thank you.
2: New Kellogg's Rise and Shine. Now tastes as good as orange juice.
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0: You know, some marmalades get some of their tang from added flavoring. While Robertson's Golden Shred gets all of its tang from Seville oranges. What would you rather have for breakfast?
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2: Hello, I'm Julian, and this is my friend Sandy.
3: No, please, please, no personal details. Just tell me, are you really sure you want to be a bishop?
4: We can do better than that, can't we, June?
2: Oh, we certainly can.
4: Yes. Audience, have you got your hymn sheets?
2: With a little help from our friends.
4: Right. Thank you, Pete.

0: very latest news are the News Hudlines, starring Roy Hudd, June Whitfield and Chris Emmett, with Peter Moss and the Hudliners.
1: Thank you very much indeed, folks, and welcome to the show. Yes, the show that does for the news of what Eric Cantona did to Liverpool. What a week it's been, eh? Terry Venables getting the England squad together, Jacques Chirac bowing to the Queen, a woman getting damages for 40 cosmetic surgery, and the Home Office admitting a blunder by their forensic scientists. So it's been buck-ups, suck-ups, tuck-ups, and funny how they keep making the same mistake. Into the next decade with a bang, I say. Meanwhile, the Tories unveiled their new poster. Yes, it hurt. Yes, it worked. So we've finally got government by Ex-Lax. Isn't that marvellous? Some sad news, though. Cedric Brown's lost £1 million on his gas shares. It's not a joke. I just thought you'd like to know. It's good, isn't it? And this week is National Smile Week. Yeah. Try telling that to Arthur Fowler. Oh. Oh, and after spending 5 nights in a bedroom in Saint-Tropez with a 25-year-old violinist, Tory MP Rupert Allison said they didn't have sex, which just goes to prove they really can't do anything right, can they? The government's still burning old cow carcasses, yes. Virginia Bottomless fled the country, you know. I think so. Make the most of that one, because it won't go out on the air, I promise you. And I see that the editor of the Catholic Herald has unexpectedly resigned. Yes. Typical Catholic pulling out at the last minute, but there we are. Listeners, I want you to know in 60 years they haven't changed a bloody bit, this audience. Here's an unusual story. British Rail apologised this week because of a herd of cows delayed a train. Well, it makes a change from the usual bullocks, doesn't it, really? Oh, and I see O.J. Simpson came to London and had lunch with Michael Winner. So he didn't get off scot-free then, did he? And buxom actress Anna Nicole Smith is to be the subject of a warts and all movie. Blimey, those are warts. Did you see when Eric Cantona collected the FA Cup, he was spat at by a Liverpool fan, but he didn't retaliate? Well, after all, she is the Duchess of Kent, isn't she?
2: That's my favourite!
1: Thank you, ladies and gentlemen. You've made an old man very happy. And I hear that soccer star Pelé, who had a vasectomy 17 years ago, is to be the father of twins. Yes, those Brazilians are brilliant in dead ball situations, aren't they? Really? Surgeons in America say they're not far away from perfecting head transplants. So there's hope for David Meller yet, isn't there? Happier story now. A couple were engaged for a total of 67 years. The good news is they finally got married. The bad news is they had to. And finally, moving into my own generation here, and finally, a 65-year-old pensioner has spent his life savings on a sex change operation. Yes, he says it left him without a sausage.
3: Hello, Roy.
1: Hello, June.
3: I know what day it is today.
1: Oh, good. The pills are working then, are they? Or did you ask Matron?
3: It is your birthday, isn't it?
1: Well, yes, it is, yes.
3: And you're 60, aren't you?
1: Yes.
3: 60 years old, 6 decades.
1: Yes, all right, I'm 60, yes.
3: Well, I hope I look as good as you when I'm 60.
1: Yes, well, I'm sure you did. I mean, will.
3: I'm 43, you know. Actually, I've got a present for you, Roy. Happy birthday.
1: Oh, June, you shouldn't have.
3: I know, I'm a fool to myself still. You might as well open it now it's here.
1: Hey, look at that. What is it?
3: Well, what does it look like?
1: Well, it looks like Chris Emmett, only smaller. It's made of metal, and look at those flashing lights. I know, it's a miniature robotic computerized version of Chris Emmett.
3: So, what do you think of it?
1: Well, it's very nice, but does it actually do anything?
3: Oh, yes, it does everything Chris does.
1: Everything?
3: Everything.
1: No wonder it's got a smile on its face. Dirty little machine.
3: Well, I thought I ought to buy this for the sake of the show.
1: How do you mean?
3: Well, let's face it, Chris is no spring chicken. No,
1: he's 84, isn't he?
3: 85. Well, I mean, he's not going to be around forever. So I thought we needed a replacement, if the Hudlines are going to make it to the year 2000.
1: A replacement?
3: Yes. This will be the new member of the cast.
1: But it's a robot. I can't work with a lifeless object.
3: You work with Richard Clay? Well...
1: She's got a cruel tongue, that woman.
3: Why don't you just see what it can do and then decide if you want to use it? Would you like to turn it on?
1: Okay. You've been a very naughty robot, and I shall have to smack your bottom hard.
3: Not like that.
1: Well, that usually turns the real Chris on, doesn't it?
3: Well, just press the red button at the back.
1: Oh, all right.
4: At last, three whole pages with nothing to do but stand here like a lemon. Then when I do get a line, it's not even funny.
1: It's exactly like Chris, isn't it?
3: Oh, go on, give it a feed line.
1: What?
3: Well, it's been programmed with every single Hudlines joke we've ever done.
1: What, all five of them?
3: Yes, go on, try a setup.
1: All right. Bolsheviks.
4: It's true, I tell you.
1: How about Cistercian?
4: Bless you.
3: See? It also does its own sound effects. Just listen to its friggins.
1: Oh, he nearly had me eye out there.
3: And it sets up any number of punchlines. Just press this.
4: You mean, don't tell me, of course. You mean, don't tell me, of course. You mean...
3: And you can shut it up when you've had enough.
1: Oh, so it's not entirely like Chris then, I see. But it's really not what I want for my birthday. Thanks, anyway.
3: Oh, no, not what you want?
1: No, come on, June. You know what I really want. I've been asking for it for years.
3: Oh, that.
1: Yeah. How about it, eh?
3: Well, all right, then. But just this once. And you'll have to get that thing to do it for you.
1: Thanks, June. Here we go, then. There's only one thing I want for my birthday.
4: You mean, don't tell me, of course.
1: That's right. A fart gag.
3: Roy, listen, did you read about the BBC bosses who tried to axe Vera Lynn during the war? Yeah, they said she was too slushy. So I thought I'd do a tough military Vera Lynn song.
1: Ah, sorry, June. This week's the 40th anniversary of Elvis Presley's first ever record. He'd be 61 this year, so I thought I'd do an ill elderly Elvis song.
3: Oh, I asked first.
1: It's my programme.
3: Why did you wait till next year?
5: All right, you can do them both as a duet, all right?
3: Well, a peacemaker. Why didn't we think of that?
1: All right, then.
3: There won't be any bluebirds over Dover's cliffs tonight. And

0: I'm sorry. I'm so terribly, terribly sorry, but it's over between us.
1: Over? No, not over. Tell me. Tell me you don't mean it.
0: Oh, but I do. You see, I've met someone else.
1: What? Who? When? Where? How many times?
0: Oh. Don't be angry with me, darling.
1: Angry? I'll show you what anger is, you little bitch. I shall write to every person in the village and tell them what kind of a woman you are. I read a newspaper report this week about a man who did just such a thing. Now, I shall do it, too.
0: You don't mean it.
1: Oh, but I do. I shall send a letter to each of the 237 residents of this godforsaken place and tell them exactly what you get up to in bed.
0: I wouldn't bother.
1: Why?
0: 236 of them know already.

0: Philip, don't do that at the breakfast table. And do stop firing Monsieur Chirac's croissant out of the taster. It took one ages to get the right kind.
1: Filled with beef? Just what is this you're giving him for breakfast? Steak, hamburgers, scrambled tripe and a big pot of Bovril?
0: Well, he's just trying to change his mind.
1: If he eats that lot, he won't have one left to change. So why we have to entertain the slippery little frog, I'll never know.
0: He is the French president. One must make him welcome, remind him of our two nations' historic relationship.
1: I think we did that by making sure he arrived at Waterloo Station and driving him past Trafalgar Square.
2: Good morning. Monsieur Prince of Edinburgh. Madame Queen.
0: President Chirac.
2: Oh, madame.
1: Oh, steady on there, steady on there. Keep slobbering like that, no wonder her hands are wrinkled.
2: Forgive me, I am so overjoyed to visit the, how you say, United Kingdom. I am always happy to see the peoples in this part of Europe.
1: Really, most of them would be happy to see us out of it.
2: Oh, come now, Monsieur Edinburgh. Us foreigners must stick together. Without Europe, you would have no proper jobs.
0: That is hardly going to change Philip's life. Though one is concerned about the single currency.
1: Oh, come on, Liz. It doesn't really matter what sort of money it is if you never carry it, does it? Listen, Chirac. What are you bounders going to do about our blasted cows?
2: Ah, the bunkers, buttercup and the crazy daisy, huh? I regret they are as welcome as cellulite in the Folie Bergère.
1: So you want Britain to slaughter thousands of innocent creatures?
2: Why not? You do it as a hobby. Now, if I may, some breakfast. Oh.
1: So, what have you got planned today, then, Chirac?
2: Well, I am arranged to go and visit the waxworks.
1: Oh, you're meeting the cabinet, eh? Jolly good.
2: Then I must go and look for a woman.
0: Monsieur Chirac.
2: Oh, pardon. I mean the one who met me at the station this morning. I give her my trolley of duty-free to look after, and poof, she's gone.
1: Oh, dear. I knew we shouldn't have sent Margaret.
0: But one hopes you're enjoying your stay at the palace.
2: Oh, but of course. And in our room for my wife, a wardrobe packed with designer clothes. Hardly worn.
1: Hardly aim is, actually. Designer clothes? God, it must be the one Diana forgot to empty.
2: Maybe. That would explain the Christian Dior surgical gown and mask.
1: Yeah.
2: Merci for a most excellent breakfast. A bit light on the garlic, perhaps.
1: Well, over here we only use it for flavouring occasionally. Unlike France.
0: Where they all use it as a breath freshener. Morning all. Mind if I borrow a cup of soldiers for me boiled head?
1: Queen Marie-Law, have you met the French president?
2: Oh, sacre bleu, Mrs. Mother of Queens.
0: Oh, oblige me, get off, you onion sauce box. Almost had me on me Freer Jaxie there. Flipping froggies, they never change.
1: Always behave the same.
0: No, just never change. Dirty devils. Oh, I remembers when Bertie and me had to put that General Asterix to goal up. He was in the spare room. Oh, he were trouble.
2: You knew Charles de Gaulle, our greatest French-bred hero since Joan of Arc?
0: Oh, that's as maybe, but he was definitely a right pain in the arse.
1: Yeah, but it was different then. Britain, France and the others fighting Germany and Italy. At least Europe's changed all that.
0: Oh, don't you believe it, philosophy. It's all exactly the same.
2: But how? Oh, la la, you mean...
0: Yes, dear, this common market's just like the war. We're all in it together, but not on the same side.
2: None of that.
1: I read this week that Cork University is planning to run a special course for people who want to study Irish jokes. Apparently people who want to study English jokes will have to go on watching Crystal Palace, but... You wait till Wednesday, mate. There we are. But what will this course in Irish humour really be like? Headlines not averse to bending over backwards and kissing the Blarney Stone? When to find out?
0: Professor Otey is here, Vice-Chancellor.
2: Send him in, Miss Doyle. Pleased to meet you, Mr. Otey.
1: The pleasure is all mine, and please call me Tim. Tim Otey. It's a lovely hair I've got. Now, to be sure. To be sure, I'm sorry. I'm sorry I'm late, Vice-Chancellor. The wife's mother just passed away.
2: Oh, I'm sorry to hear it.
1: Fortunately, she died in her sleep, so she doesn't know she's dead yet. Of course, when she wakes up and finds out, the shock will kill her. There's more.
0: The Vice-Chancellor's asked to see you because he's worried about your plans to run a course devoted to Irish humour.
1: Is that a fact?
2: Yes, there's a widespread concern that you're going to be reinforced in outdated stereotypes about the Irish being illiterate and obtuse.
1: Surely I wouldn't do that, Vice-Chancellor.
2: Why not?
1: I don't know what it means.
2: I'm not entirely convinced that the university should be wasting its money on something so trivial myself.
1: Oh, I assure you, it's going to be a very scholarly course. I shall be starting with a survey of Irish humour through the ages.
2: Oh.
1: I've managed to track down a number of Irish jokes that are over 10,000 years old.
0: Oh, really? And where did you find them?
1: In Frank Carson's act.
2: Tell me, will you be inviting along any guest lecturers at all?
1: I will indeed, Vice-Chancellor. I will indeed. I'm hoping to book the services of a much-loved, highly respected Irish comic.
2: I see.
1: Or, failing that, Roy Walker.
2: Well, if you need any help, you can always ask my secretary. Her father's worked in show business all his life.
1: I didn't know that.
2: Yes.
0: Oh, that's true. He used to manage all of the Nolan sisters when he was younger. Of course, nowadays he can only manage one or two.
1: How about the lovely Donna? Can you imagine her?
2: I understand you're also planning to study a number of limericks.
1: That is right, Vice-Chancellor.
2: Well, I hope they won't be too rude.
1: Ah.
2: There's a time and a place for filth and obscenity, and it isn't in a university lecture hall.
1: No, Vice-Chancellor.
2: It's in the News Headlines annual price.
1: $7.99.
0: All good bookshops, yes. Now.
1: That's made me little birthday. Would you like to sample the kind of limerick I have in mind?
2: Well, I know I'm going to regret this, but go on.
1: There was a young man from Ard Glass who was nipped by a snake in the grass. He said to his wife, "Darling, please save my life. Suck the poison out of my..."
0: Ah, so that's the sort of...
1: That's it, Miss Doyle.
2: That sounds harmless enough. You've set my mind at rest, Professor Otey. Your course is plainly going to be scholarly and serious.
1: Thank you, Vice-Chancellor. And now, if you'll excuse me, I must be on my way. I'm busy writing a book for the Cork University Press.
2: Oh, really? And what's it about?
1: The most famous Irish joke in the world.
2: You don't mean...
1: That's right. It's a biography of Brian Mahoney. I was in the bathroom this morning studying my wrinkled retainer. Well... We've had him for years, you know, but he's it's very useful at rigging out the loofah. Anyway, he told me that a group of leading companies in the UK is campaigning to abolish age discrimination in the workplace. Great news, eh? I won't have to retire today after all. Unless I have a hernia blowing out all the candles on my cake, of course. Meanwhile, back at the sketch, the headlines, while sympathetic to such admirable sentiments, wondered if our senior citizens were suitable for every job going.
3: Last orders, please. Hey. Step up now. Come on now. Last orders, please.
1: Hey, excuse me, Mush.
3: Yes?
1: Is this Frinton's latest hotspot? The Trembles nightclub?
3: It is, and you're just in time. Now, what's your poison?
1: No, you misconstrue. I am the act you booked for your hen night.
3: You what?
1: The male stripper. I am Dirk Throb.
3: My God, you've got a nerve. You're 3 hours too late.
1: Yes, I'm sorry about that, Mush, but I had a spot of bubble on the way here. I kept backfiring on the M25.
3: Did the AA resolve the problem?
1: No, a glass of Epsom salt.
3: I don't know.
1: So tell me, Chunky... Where do I go to entertain these sex-starved bits of totty, eh? Tell
0: here.
3: I told you, you're too late.
1: Dirk wants to throb, sir. No.
3: Get off the bar, will you?
1: Hey.
3: Right. Look, listen.
1: Look at me, sir. You've seen one of these pickled eggs before, sir? Look at me. He's got one.
3: Listen.
1: What?
3: They've all gone home, and you've cost me a fortune.
1: What do you mean?
3: I had to pacify them by offering a free evening in the karaoke bar.
1: That shouldn't have been difficult. Everyone loves karaoke.
3: Never mind the cheap plug. When I rang the agency and asked for a male stripper, I expected a Chippendale, not Lord Denning in a posing pouch.
1: Have you know, I look most becoming in a posing pouch.
3: Oh, yes.
1: Why, here's a photograph a wife took of me, thus attired.
3: Blimey. That is you in a posing pouch, is it?
1: Eh? Oh, no, sorry, wrong photograph. That's one of me and the ought together standing in the kitchen table, peeling sprouts. Sorry, now.
3: Oh, I see. Oh, that's a peeler in your hand, is it?
1: Yes, it is.
3: I see. Well, I'm sorry, Mr. Throb, but...
1: Please. Dirk Throb. He's just my stage name.
3: Oh, yes.
1: Yes. Please.
3: Yes.
1: Young sir, call me by my real nomenclature.
3: Oh, what's that?
1: Hercules Dangles.
3: Yes, well, Mr. Dangles...
1: Yes, call me her, please.
3: Please, don't do that when I'm talking
1: sorry.
3: To you.
1: Living up to the name, sir, that's all.
3: I shall not be requiring your services in the future,
1: what,
3: so...
1: What?
3: Please, don't bother.
1: Now you're being ageist, Mush.
3: I'm what?
1: Ageist. I tell you, in my day job at B&Q, I'm treated with reverence and respect.
3: Right, but then you don't ponce about Starkers there, do you?
1: Only in the DIY department, sir.
3: Really?
1: Oh, yes, each to his own, sir. What I can achieve with the right tool and a versatile workmate is a wonder to behold.
3: I'm sure it is.
1: Yes. The same goes for my act, sir. I leave them screaming for less, I do. I mean, I perform this erotic dance, you see.
3: Oh, yes.
1: The dance of the seven vests. I'm billed as the male Semolina.
3: Pardon?
1: Oh, sorry, that's a typing error. I'm billed as the male Salome.
3: Mr. Dangle.
1: Doing it, sir, doing
3: Mr.
1: it.
3: Mr. Dangle, I have to say that I do not subscribe to this ridiculous campaign to dispense with age discrimination, and as far as I'm concerned, you're past it and completely redundant to my requirements.
1: You swine!
3: Oh. Thank heavens I kept my male customers happy tonight.
1: Why, who's on?
3: Bubbles Latour, my regular female stripper. She's a sensation here every Thursday night.

0: Why, who's on?
1: Bubbles Latour, my regular female stripper. She's a sensation here every Thursday night. Oh, there it is. She's just finishing now. You can meet her. Here she is. How did it go, Bubbles?
2: Don't talk to me about that. How did it go? That bloody drummer was all out of time again.
0: Wrap up. It's Ethel Nadgers.
2: Oh, Hercules, oh, blimey, you're not working here, are you?
0: Not bleeding likely.
2: Neither am I after tonight. I don't want no more bus passes shoved down my surgical stockings. Here, do you fancy going somewhere else?
0: Yes, I do. Here, I tell you what, let's go down the worm and trousers, eh? We can do a nude Adagio act.
2: That's a good idea.
0: Good idea.
2: Yes, they got a bit of a do on tonight, you know.
0: Really?
2: Oh, yes. One of the regulars is celebrating his 60th birthday there.
0: Yeah. Poor old Dick.
2: Yeah.
3: Those were the news headlines starring Roy Hudd, Chris Emmett and June Whitfield with Peter Marston, the headliners. The announcer was Richard Clegg. Sketches were by Mike Common, Michael Dines, Jed Parsons, Tony Hare, Peter Hickey, Richard Stoneman, Ben Warden, Dave Lamb, Mark Brissenden, Stephen Sheridan, Simon Littlefield and Alex Topanuk, with songs by Richard Quick and Jeremy Brown. Additional lines by J.A. Sinden, Jim Bond and Roger Minty, Dave Dixon, Phil Rosen, Tom Jameson and Simon Marsh, Paul Harrison, Faye Dickinson, Richard Mumford, Malcolm Needs, John Holland, Sandra Hardingham and Jerry Godin, Nick Thomas, Bob Gordon and Damon McDowell, P.R. Howell, Ian Searle, Jim Mulholland and John Finch, Jim Love, Tony Weekly and Sid Wright, Tim Mallinson, Michael Jones, Gary Watkins, Kevin Burton, John Wright.
0: All of whom are queuing up to be ordained by our producer,
3: Phil Balker.

0: Yeah, Chris, Chris.
1: Yeah?
0: What's the longest thing in the world?
1: Richard Clegg...
0: No.
1: Richard Clegg's list of writers at the end of the show.
0: No, it's the new 16,800-mile fibre-optic cable to Japan.
1: No.
0: You listen to this. Listen. Hello? Tokyo Phone Exchange. I just wanted my colleague to hear how clear conversations will sound on the new cable.
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4: The Irene Dunne, Fred McMurray Show. Starring Irene Dunne as Susan and Fred McMurray as George. Together in a gay, new, exciting comedy adventure, Bright Stars.

0: It's the Irene Dunn, Fred McMurray Show, with Irene Dunn as Susan Armstrong, editor of the Hillsdale Morning Star, and Fred McMurray as George Harvey, ace reporter. A corny song has it that when it's nighttime in Italy, it's Wednesday over here. Well, when it's morning in Hillsdale, it's early afternoon in Glasgow, Scotland. In the cable office in Glasgow, a crisp and elderly Scot is sending a cablegram. We can hardly understand a word he says. Can you?
1: Take it down and send it just like I say, lassie.
2: But there is no such word in the language, man.
1: Send it, I say.
2: How may I send such nonsense? C-O-I-M-U-F-A-M-O-N.
1: Correct. Send it.
2: It's pure gibberish, I tell you.
1: It's Indian.
2: Indian?
1: Aye, America swarms with the savages. Haven't you heard?
2: What sort of Indian?
1: Well, half Indian, half Scottish.
2: Oh, there's no such tribe.
1: Penod Scot.
2: Oh, you're right, man.
1: Patience will wonder at seeing me never having met. Send it.
2: Aye.
1: Sign it, Love, Andrew. I've got to catch me a howling aerial plane.
3: Noose Armand. Noose Armand. Love, Andrew. Nope. Three Noose Armand. Love, Andrew. Hugh Innes Armand. Love, Andrew.
4: Patient, are you sure this cablegram's for you?
3: It's saying.
4: Well, who is Love, Andrew?
3: Search me.
4: C-I... M-U-S-A-M-O-N. This is no such word.
3: Something is gravely loused up someplace.
4: Let's call George at the office. Let him try it.
3: It doesn't make sense.
4: That's why let's call George.
5: Get there, Fanny.
4: Got it.
5: I got it.
4: Oh.
5: Oh, sorry.
6: Hello?
4: Take it.
5: It's all yours. Knucklehead. Hello.
6: Who's a knucklehead?
5: The Sammy. Why?
6: Well, then maybe he can read a cablegram patients just got.
5: What's the matter? It's in Arabian or something? What does it say?
6: If I knew what it says, George, I wouldn't ask.
5: Touché?
6: I think it says, Sue in us, Amon. No, no.
5: Sue in us, Amon?
6: Love, Andrew.
5: Love, Andrew.
6: It comes from Glasgow, Scotland.
5: Oh, hey, wait a minute. Is it spelled C-U-I-N-U-S-A-M-O-N?
6: Well, yes, how did you know?
5: Well, look at it. C-U-I-N-C-U-N-U-S-A-M-O-N, Monday. C-U-N-U-S-A, Monday. Love, Andrew. Next.
6: Why, of course, George. How did you know?
5: I have a dear friend named McMurray. That's how he'd send a cablegram from Scotland. Only pays the rate for one word, see? You save money that way.
6: Oh.
5: How about dinner tomorrow night, Susan?
6: Wonderful. Where?
5: At your house. Save money that way.
3: Love, Andrew. Love.
4: You may take
3: Andrew.
4: My plate, patient.
5: Mine too, patient.
3: Love, Andrew.
5: Well, what's for dessert?
4: A soulful souffle. Oh.
3: Love, Andrew.
4: Patient, stop that muttering.
3: Andrew. Love. Andrew?
5: Must be Mother's Day.
3: Andrew! Patience!
5: Great Scott!
3: You said it! Douglas Andrew Donald Bain McLeod.
4: That whole armful of my best china.
3: Oh, I got my hands full with Scotland now. Oh, woe is me.
4: Oh, Patience, what is this? You don't look well.
3: Why should I? I'm dead.
5: Here, sit up.
3: Now it comes to me like a belt from the blue.
4: You mean Andrew?
3: What am I going to do?
5: Sweep up these broken dishes for a starter.
3: Wait until Andrew McLeod finds out his last relative is nothing but a housekeeper in the land of promise.
4: Well, now, what's wrong with being a housekeeper.
3: Andrew McLeod, one of the most distinguished Dutchmen in the business. Why, in Glasgow, the sun rises and sets in that man.
5: Well, maybe he can enjoy lunch in peace anyway.
3: He's a distant uncle by marriage. My folks, rest their souls, used to tell Sir Andrew I was a big operator in the USA.
4: Sir Andrew?
5: In a democracy, Patience, your vote is as big as the boss's.
3: Yeah, you tell that to his lordship.
4: His lordship?
3: At least.
5: Pretty big gun in Glasgow, eh?
3: And loaded.
4: You mean his ranch?
3: Ruling. And here I am, his nearest akin, weaving my broken way to the almshouse. What am I going to do?
5: First, why don't you sweep up these busted dishes?
6: Then execute your other duties with pride and dignity.
3: Oh, sure. Here's my only remaining relative, rich as the mint, coming across. Only when he finds out I'm the hired help, he won't come across. What would you do in my place?
5: You would?
3: Well, what would you do in my place? Tell me. Set me free.
4: No. No. What would you do in my place? That's the point.
3: Huh?
4: Patience, you be the lady of the manor while your uncle is here, and I'll be the housekeeper.
5: Atta girl, Susan. Bravo.
3: You kidding?
4: I'll be the housekeeper, and George will be the houseman.
5: Bravo, bravo, bravo. Oh, no.
3: Do two wage slaves got references?
6: Oh, now, don't you worry about us.
5: Us? Include me out.
6: And it'll be a nice feature story for the paper when it's over.
5: I won't do it.
6: This is an assignment, Mr. Harvey.
5: Oh, pulling rank on me, huh?
3: Wait a minute. I never allowed a hired help to get into Deuce's Drive, you know.
5: Who's going to mind the office while we play Dorothy Vernon of Haddon Hall with pretty patience here?
6: Now, we'll take turns at the office.
5: Well, we'd better take a turn in our little old brains. We've got a screw loose up there, you know.
4: Oh, it'll be an interesting experience.
3: Well, I'm going to like it.
5: Well, whoever is working for whom, get that.
6: I'll get it. Hello?
1: Did you get McCable?
6: McCable?
1: Aye.
6: Who's McCable?
3: McLeod.
6: Oh, are you Mr. McLeod?
3: Sir.
6: Sir?
1: Aye. Who is this?
6: McSusan.
1: Eh?
6: I mean, McComps.
1: You're mixed up.
6: Yeah, I mean, my mix.
3: Here, give me that phone.
6: Oh, just a moment, Mr. McCable.
3: Oh, the help one gets nowadays.
5: Back to the shoe, scullery maid.
3: Hello, Sir Andrew.
1: Sir Andrew?
3: Welcome to the USA, Unc.
1: What's this sir business?
3: Well, seems we've both got along in the world, hey?
1: I've been tapped on the shoulder and told to move along, but never by the Queen.
3: Where are you, Uncle?
1: At the airport. Send the limousine, will you, girl?
3: I'll send my houseman. Say, put your lordship.
1: What's this lordship?
3: George, go pick up Sir Andrew at the airport.
5: Didn't the parachute open?
3: Well, ain't we playing turnabout?
5: Yes, beautiful lady Vere de Vere.
6: I must apologize for him, Miss Tyson.
3: Him and them smart remarks of his.
6: He was struck in the head by a dumb waiter once.
5: Allow me to ignite your pipe, Mr. McLeod. Sir?
1: Thank you, my man. Thank you.
3: You may clear away the tea thing, Susan.
6: Yes, ma'am.
1: Had a Dickens' own time finding you in the telephone book. Somebody said look under Armstrong. How is that?
3: That's the ancestral name of this house. It mixes up the moochers and gives me a bit of privacy.
1: Good idea.
6: Is there anything else, ma'am, before I retire?
1: May I ask a question, Susan? Are you a hand at cooking haggis?
6: Why, directly. A haggis?
3: Absolutely our specialty around here. Isn't that so, George?
5: Quite so, ma'am.
3: It's haggis for dinner tomorrow, Susan, and no mistake.
6: Yes, ma'am.
1: You've a genuine Scottish hospitality in the wilds of America here, Patience McGarry.
3: We aim to please, Unc.
1: You're making a bullseye. A compliment, you.
6: If I must be excused now.
3: May Susan, Long, Suzanne?
1: Eh?
3: La Francais. We're not so stupid out here, Uncle, you know.
6: Good night, Mum. Good night, sir.
5: Good night, sir. I'll mulch the flubdub and batten down the grill for the night, Miss Payton.
3: Do that. Good night, you two.
6: A haggis?
5: A haggis. First, catch one hag.
6: But what is it?
5: It's the Scottish national dish, from what I remember, before I was bopped by that dumb waiter.
6: Well, what am I going to do?
5: Change places with Patience again.
6: Well, that isn't the limit.
5: The hot dog of the Highlands, the clam bake of the clans, is the limit at the tops.
3: Susan,
7: Miss Susan.
8: About this Haggis patient.
7: Oh, you can do it, Miss Susan. Get in there and fight.
8: What is it?
7: Well, you just make it and let me get. Goodbye.
8: Now, wait, patience. Wait a minute. I can't make it.
5: Had enough, huh?
8: Oh, shut up.
7: You've got to make it.
5: Her legacy hangs in the balance.
8: Well, I can't do it, that's all.
5: Give up?
8: No. Patience, your uncle will just have to eat hash and like it.
7: Oh, Miss Susan, you aren't going to leave Patience in the lurch, are you?
5: Don't be silly, Patience. No respectable lurch would have you.
8: No, don't worry, Patience. I'll stick to the finish.
5: The idea at the moment is stick to the Scottish.
7: We've got to keep the old goat happy, Miss Susan.
5: Susan, if this deserving woman here is disinherited merely because you shun your responsibility as
8: quiet, quiet.
5: I'm hurt.
8: Haggis, yes. It will probably cost a fortune.
5: It's an investment in the future.
8: Oh, quiet.
5: I'm hurt.
8: I know what I'll do.
5: I'm wounded.
8: I'll just buy me a nice fat cookbook.
5: Ought to be delicious with gravy and peas, but is it haggis?
8: There'll be haggis for dinner tomorrow if it kills me.
5: Or somebody.
9: Is Miss Armstrong coming in today, Mr. Harvey?
5: Doubt it.
9: How come?
5: Something cooking.
9: What?
5: Haggis.
9: Haggis?
5: Forget it.
9: You mean that stuff that looks like boiled granite?
5: Have you eaten haggis?
9: Well, Gordy Cameron in my school invites me over to his mom's house for dinner, and I watch them eat it.
5: What's in it?
9: Well, all I can say is if it doesn't make the Scotchman brave, it sure keeps them brave. But brave. Got it.
5: Let it alone, Sammy. Let's not go through that again. Hello.
10: George, do you know what haggis is?
5: All I can say, if it doesn't make the Scotchman brave...
10: It's a concoction of meats and liver and kidneys and other giblets like that, mixed with oatmeal and suet and stuff and cooked in a sheep's stomach.
5: Hmm. Isn't that pretty rough on the sheep?
10: Now, let's not be jolly. Now, I've been through a harrowing experience. Now,
5: think of what the sheep is in for.
10: I've been trying to buy the makings all over. All the butchers I deal with just shake their heads and try to give me a nice soup bone to take home for the dog.
5: What dog?
10: That's just it. They know I haven't got a dog. They're feeling sorry for poor little me and trying to be tactful. Tears brim in their eyes. They hint that maybe I ought to give up trying to edit a newspaper and go to work for somebody else.
5: You have gone to work for somebody else.
10: I've got a bag full of nice, rich soup bones, but no haggis stuff.
5: Well, you'll just have to get back in there and pitch, honey.
10: No.
5: Say, Laguerre.
10: I won't face those pitying looks anymore. Anyhow, nobody seems to have a sheep stomach.
5: Have you tried a circus sideshow?
10: Oh.
5: Hello. Susan. Lorna Doone. Helen Lassie. Alan. Sammy. Sammy, would Gordy Cameron's mother do cooking, do you think?
9: Would she? She's fresh out of work.
5: What about her husband?
9: She's a widow lady.
5: And out of work, huh?
9: Last I heard.
5: The last you heard, Sammy, she was in line to understudy Miss Susan Armstrong as Highland Lassie in Mutton, Mutton, Who's Got the Mutton?

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0: presenting Miss Sherry Lewis and friend Hush Puppy.
1: Hush Puppy, may I tell you something?
2: What, Sherry?
1: 80% of learning is seeing.
2: Oh, I see.
1: School achievement depends upon your ability to learn.
2: Oh, I see.
1: Now, Hush Puppy, your records show that you haven't been doing too well in school.
2: So I see.
1: What might the reason be?
2: Maybe I don't see.
1: Maybe. That's why the American Optometric Association recommends a professional vision examination at least once a year.

0: Now back to our stars, Irene Dunne and Fred McMurray, and the second act of our story. It seems that Sammy, the copy boy, has a friend whose mother is Scottish. And George, still pretending to be the butler in Susan's house, while Susan pretends to be the housekeeper, is visiting Mrs. Cameron with an eye on having her prepare the haggis, of which patient Scottish uncle is so fond.
1: I understand, Mrs. Cameron, that you're an expert at preparing haggis.
2: Fit for a prince, aye.
1: Well, of course, he'll never live to be king.
2: What's that you're saying?
1: Nothing, madam. Nothing at all.
2: Are you slandering my cooking?
1: Oh, no.
2: Are you implying that haggis is nae good for you?
1: Oh, no. It's food for the gods.
2: I don't cook for the gods. The mortal race is more to my liking. Now, what are you wanting, lad?
1: Well, it's a funny situation.
2: I'm here bursting with merriment.
1: You see, we have to make haggis for a visitor from Scotland.
2: Healander or Lowlander?
1: Well, I don't know. He's a MacLeod.
2: Ah, like my good man himself, Weston. And he loves the haggis.
1: True believer.
2: Sheep or cow?
1: Old goat.
2: The haggis, you clubhead, haggis.
1: Miss Susan, the housekeeper, can't find the necessary ingredients.
2: Simplest thing on earth.
1: Well, would you come and cook it for us, Mrs. Cameron, for Auld Lang Syne or something?
2: For a small fee, being a poor woman.
1: Oh, naturally.
2: And Auld Lang Syne.
1: Aye.
2: And the Zealander.
1: Aye.
2: Aye, lad.

0: Here you are, Bonnie.
1: Thank you. And if patients will mix the oatmeal with the onion and the suet.
2: Well, the first time I ever took orders in my own bailiwick. And remember, my reputation as a hostess and heiress are at stake.
0: Steak? What I'd give for a thick, juicy steak.
3: Susan, do you mean we've got to eat this haggis just because Andy McLeod is infatuated with the stuff?
1: It'll make a man of you, lad.
3: I don't want to be a man at such a price. I want to remain a guileless, healing laddie,
0: Now, don't mimic Bonnie George.
3: Haggis.
0: Andrew McLeod wants us to dine with him.
3: Never.
0: Well, we have to do it for patience.
4: Aye.
3: Stop mimicking Bonnie.
1: You're not mimicking Bairn. It's the irresistible charm of Scotland and us.
0: Aye, Bonnie. Aye.

0: Ah, behold, Woody, the haggis.
1: It looks lovely.
2: Yes, I just remembered. I've got to report to my probation officer.
1: You don't have to go tonight, George.
3: Sit down.
2: Yes, Mama.
3: Now, where were we, Unc?
0: The haggis. Testimony of our national gift for making the most out of little. In Scotland, we bring the haggis into the dining room with the skirl of the bagpipes.
2: What did you play? A dirge?
0: Eh, George?
3: Well, shall we dig in, folk?
2: Yeah, 6 feet down and bury the stuff.
1: George,
3: leave the table.
2: Thanks.
3: Sit down.
2: I wasn't gone too long, was I?
0: Patience, what on earth ails the poor man?
3: Oh, well, he's in love. Ain't saying who.
1: Patience.
0: Dig in, folks. No standing on ceremony here.
1: Well, how is it, sir?
2: No, here, sir. Have my share, too.
1: Oh, same here.
0: Nay.
2: Oh, please.
0: I decline.
1: Oh, we insist.
0: You've got to sample the miracle you've wrought, Susan.
1: Oh, me?
2: Go on, Susan. Eat hearty.
1: Dares go first.
0: All together, then, like a toast. To the 45.
1: What's that?
0: 'Tis the date of our great bonny Prince Charles' rebellion against the Hanoverian tyrant.
1: George, stop clenching your teeth.
0: To the 45, then.
1: George, open your eyes. Be a man.
0: Eat.
2: Well, here goes.
0: Pure paradise. How about you, folk?
3: Susan?
1: Goodness. It's good.
0: It's a masterpiece. George, you frowning brute.
2: Hey, it is good. Give me elbow room. I am eating.
0: Patience, that was a bonny dinner, I.
3: Hit the spot, all right.
0: Susan, you did marvelous.
1: Oh, nothing to it. Very simple.
2: Yeah, especially the house. How could we miss?
0: I'm grateful to you, Patience.
3: Swell.
0: Only, you know, it still puzzles me why this place is listed under the name of Armstrong. A comer for the life
1: of... Anybody for some after-dinner music?
0: If you sing, and if you sing as bonny as you look, I. Do you ken Loch Lomond?
4: Special
1: dear, the
4: hour. It's a lovely song. Please sing it, miss.
1: Oh, Bonnie. Come in, Bonnie.
4: Aye.
1: Bonnie, this is everybody. Everybody, this is Bonnie.

0: You sing pleasant, woman.
1: Oh, funny. Mrs. Cameron, this is Mr. Andrew McLeod.
2: My wealthy uncle.
3: How do you do, Mr. McLeod?
4: You sing pleasant, Mrs. Cameron. Indeed.

0: Daisy.
1: George.
0: One for the road.
1: In 3 days, you've broken 9 dishes.
0: 10.
1: If Patience doesn't come back to the kitchen soon, we'll be eating out of paper plates.
0: Susan, I've been thinking. No remarks.
1: Go on. 11.
0: Well, Patience is in so solid with her uncle, thanks to us, that he'll leave her half a glass jaw.
1: Which means I'll lose her. Exactly what's been worrying me.
0: Yeah, well, what to do?
1: I've been doing it. Training Mrs. Cameron to replace Patience.
0: Oh, well, great.
1: Great.
2: Miss Susan, I got a bone to pick with you.
0: Growl at each other, girls. I'm off tonight.
2: This means you too, George.
0: 3 on a bone?
2: I want to know how you stand on this Cameron dame.
1: Stand?
2: She made the blankety haggis. Now what?
1: Well, since you bring it up, Patience...
2: Well,
1: there's no aha about it, Patience. You're going to be a rich woman. We'll need somebody to replace you.
2: Well, like who?
1: Well, you won't want to work as a housekeeper anymore.
2: Who won't?
0: You'll be rich.
2: I'll treat you like an equal.
0: Oh, many, many thanks.
2: It's a democracy.
1: No, no, Patience. It wouldn't work. Besides, it wouldn't be fair to somebody who might really need the job.
2: Bonnie Cameron, I suppose.
1: Well, I...
2: That does it.
1: Well, I've got to have somebody help me.
2: What's wrong with your butler? George, has he got a broken leg?
0: Patience, you're living this idea too much.
1: Besides, we have a newspaper to run on the side.
0: Remember?
2: Who?
1: Well, having no rich uncles about, that's the way I make my living.
3: Hey, what's this? What's this? Not quarreling.
2: Merely firing Susan, Unc.
3: What?
2: Susan, you're fired.
1: Fine.
0: Patience, don't be silly.
2: You too.
0: Good.
1: 2 weeks' pay in lieu of notice, you know.
0: That's the rules, Molly.
3: Just a minute. None of that. None of that.
0: Well, think nothing of it, sir. Miss Patience is in the throes of feeling her oats.
3: Eh?
1: A horsey expression.
2: This is the expression the good Lord give me, and I'm proud of it.
1: Miss Patience couldn't stand prosperity, sir.
3: Ah, which brings me to the point I've been coming to this past week. Patience, I'm proud of ye.
2: Always in there pitching, Unc.
3: It would be an insult and a humiliation for me to burden ye with even greater riches than ye already possess.
2: Rich? Who's rich?
1: Oh, dear.
3: So I'm not leaving my estate to ye such as it is.
1: In 2 words, your disinheriting Patience?
0: That's 3 words, but it says it.
3: Aye.
2: I'm dead.
3: You're looking most hot.
2: I'm fatally dead.
1: Mr. McLeod, this has gone far enough.
2: You've gone far enough.
1: But
2: keep a civil tongue in your head.
0: Susan is just trying to explain.
2: You too.
1: Patience.
2: Miss Patience to you.
0: But Patience.
2: You too.
0: Oats.
2: You too sure fixed me.
1: But
2: good.
1: I want
2: silence.
0: Pretty corny.
2: You're canned.
0: Canned corn.
2: Both of you.

0: It's a lonely house without them, too.
1: Evening, Mom.
0: Miss Susan, George.
2: Yes, ma'am.
1: You say it, George.
2: Well, we were thinking, if you'd consider our apology... That...
1: We've been together so long.
2: Yes.
1: Things would never be the same. Leastways with me.
2: Me too.
0: Same here.
2: If you'll allow us to see Mr. McLeod,
0: he's gone.
1: Gone? Where?
0: Scotland.
2: Where's Bonnie?
0: Gone.
2: Where?
0: Scotland.
1: No! Oh, how nice.
0: They'll be in Scotland together.
2: Can we come in now?
1: So you wouldn't have inherited Uncle Andrew's loot anyhow.
0: What? And get thrown out of work?
1: But...
0: I had to fire you two before you explained to Andy that I really was a poor woman. Anyway, I...
1: Anyway.
2: Now, can we come in now?
0: You won't get sore at me, Miss Susan.
1: Sore? No, what?
0: Anyway, if I'd kept eating your cooking much longer, I'd have been the first to go, not Andy.
3: Patience.
0: You said you wouldn't get mad.
2: Can we come in now?
3: I'm not mad. But I'm pretty doggone hungry.
0: Miss Susan, you've come to the right place.
2: Well, how about letting us in, then, huh? It's freezing out here on the porch.
0: Gesundheit to Mr. Harvey.
3: Oh, bless you, George.
2: Oh, thank you. Dow, can we come in? I don't want to be the first to go.
4: Our stars, Irene Dunne and Fred McMurray, will be back in just a moment.

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0: George.
1: Aye?
0: Who was Bonnie Prince Charlie?
1: Oh, he was a prince and he was Bonnie.
0: Oh.
1: All you gotta do is ask.
0: Thanks.
1: Susan.
0: I?
1: Nothing.
0: Go ahead.
1: No, just nothing.
0: Sometimes all you gotta do is ask.
1: Susan.
0: Yeah. Just ask, George.
1: Well, Susan, would you cook some haggis for me sometime?
2: Irene Dunne and Fred McMurray will be back next week in another exciting comedy adventure in the gay new series, Bright Star. This is Wendell Niles inviting you to join us then.

0: I came across Mr. Kipling in a meadow by the church. 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
1: No, sir. 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
1: And look at this, sir.
0: No peel, no pips, and it's got vitamin C. Well, Smithers, I suppose this is it.
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10: Revolting People by Andy Hamilton and Jay Tarsis. With Jay Tarsis, Jan Ravens, James Fleet, Hugh Dennis, Penelope Knight, Tony Maudsley, Michael Fenton Stevens, and Andy Hamilton.
11: Right, my turn now. I'll move my rook to protect my king. There, your move.
12: And I'll move my... what's the horsey called?
11: Knight.
12: Here goes my knight, hoppity-hop, over your vicar.
11: Bishop.
12: Over this bush, and one to the left there. Your move.
11: I can't. That's checkmate.
12: That's what, mate?
11: Checkmate, one word.
12: Oh, is that good?
11: You've won in five moves. Are you sure you never played this game before?
12: Oh, it's just the luck of a beginner, I suppose. Funny, really, because it was probably my inexperience that encouraged you to wager that florin. Hey, Samuel. Still, it's only money, as they say.
11: Yeah, and who's the they in that sentence? The National Society of Penniless Idiots? Of which I will soon be a prominent member?
12: Well, if I was you, I'd accept your wife's offer to buy this ailing shop.
11: Well, first, you're not me. And second, she ceased to be my wife the day she left me for a woman and became a lady lover. You know, somebody really ought to come up with a word for that.
12: Yeah, yeah.
11: And third, if I was stupid enough to take her offer, it would mean letting her get back into the lives of my family. There'd be conflict and emotions slopping about all over the place. And that's the kind of slop I can well do without.
12: You know why you're so gloomy all the time, don't you?
11: Yes, because God hates me and makes everything go wrong.
12: No. It's because of what humor you are.
11: Humor?
12: That's right. See, our character is made of our humor, which is decided according to which element we're composed of and which is our dominant organ.
11: Yeah, well, I think we all know which is your dominant organ. In fact, it's virtually your only organ.
12: You are obviously made of earth, which means you're full of gall emanating from your spleen, which makes you melancholic, you see?
11: I'm melancholic?
12: Yep, hence having a face as long as the Great Wall of China, yeah.
11: And what humour are you?
12: Sanguine. I'm lusty, good-natured, full of blood, and my ruling element is air.
11: Yeah, well, I think some of your ruling element just escaped.
12: Oh, yeah. Sorry about that. The old bowel's a bit capricious today, you know.
11: I've never credited this humour's nonsense. We might just as well believe our characters are decided by the date on which we're born.
12: Ah, nah. I mean, only an imbecile could ever believe something like that. Now, do you fancy another game of chess?
11: It's chess, McGurk.
12: Oh, right.
11: Stop your dissembling, you shameless trickster.
12: All right. Well, where's young Joshua? Perhaps he'd like a game.
11: Oh, he's outside getting the horse into the stable.
12: Oh, it sounds like he's having a bit of trouble.
11: Yeah, well, the horse doesn't like being carried.
13: Oh. Minutes. If you're not there on time, I'll feed it to the crows.
11: Mary, your tone is a little sharp.
13: Good.
12: I know why you're so fierce.
13: Do you, dark face?
12: Yes. It's because your element is fire. So your body has an excess of bile produced by your liver, all of which makes you choleric. That's the reason you're so tense.
13: Really?
12: That and the captain refusing to slit your one.
13: Would you like to lose your remaining eye, Sergeant? Because I'd be happy to scoop it out with this ladle, you putrid piece of poxy English scum slime.
12: Got a lovely turn of phrase, isn't she, sir?
13: An And for your information, I don't give a fig about that stiff-necked milksop Brimshaw. He and I are not suited. He wants to be a slave to stale convention, whereas I crave passion and excitement. He believes a couple should not experience union before marriage, whereas I believe we should seize ecstasy when we can.
11: Well, Brimshaw's only behaving with common decency, Mary. He's thinking of your reputation. Don't be so hard on him.
13: I'm not being hard. I just...
1: Hey, one and all.
13: Oh, shut your mealy mouth.
1: Oh, you and your typical cheeky banter.
11: So you have company, Captain.
1: Yes, allow me to present to you an old friend of mine, Captain Percy Dashmount. Percy and I were at Eton together. He's just arrived on a tour of duty, so I'm showing him around. Percy, this is Samuel Oliphant.
11: Hello, Captain.
3: Pleased to meet you. And who is this extraordinary vision of beauty?
13: My name is Mary.
3: Allow me to kiss your lily-white hand.
13: I must warn you, sir, that I am not susceptible to smooth words, so flattery does not make me go weak at the knees.
3: Really? And pray, what does make you go weak at the knees?
13: I've yet to find out, sir.
3: Is that so?
1: And over here, this is Sergeant McGurk, my right-hand man. Though, technically, he doesn't have a right hand, or a right anything.
12: I knew your father, sir. I fought ahead of him in many battles.
3: I think you mean you fought alongside him.
12: Oh, no, sir. He was a general.
3: Is he being insolent?
1: I'm never sure. Perhaps now the formalities are over, you should let go of Mary's hand.
14: I'm home, Father.
3: Oh, my goodness, it's a giant.
1: Ah, this is Joshua. Joshua, meet Percy Dashmount. He's a cavalry officer.
14: The cavalry? Well, that's as exciting can be. Charging at the enemy astride a galloping horse. I'd like to do that one day.
11: But you can't ride, son. At least not till somebody breeds a 12-ton horse.
13: What's it like, Captain, charging into battle?
3: Oh, it's amazing. You feel so alive. Your heart leaps with exhilaration. Your brain pounds with excitement as you hurtle towards the enemy with the power of your steed gripped between your thighs.
1: Actually, I really think you can let go of Mary's hand now.
14: Are you allowed to carry your horse in the cavalry?
1: No, I don't think that's permitted, is it, Percy? Percy?
3: I wonder, Mary, if you'd care to accompany me riding on Saturday.
13: Oh, sadly, our horse is old and broken-backed.
14: Well, I didn't mean to do it.
3: Not to worry, madam. I'm sure I could provide you with a mount.
11: Captain Brimshaw, you could accompany them riding as well, couldn't you?
1: Afraid not. I've put Saturday aside to polish my buttons.
13: Oh, good idea. Your buttons have been looking very dull lately.
12: How is your father, the general, sir? Is he dead yet?
3: Oh, yes. He passed away some years back. But he lives on in the statues.
1: General Dashmount was perhaps our greatest ever military strategist.
12: Yeah, indeed. It was he who came up with the British Army's cunning tactic of marching its soldiers slowly towards the enemy in a nice straight line wearing bright red uniforms.
3: I trust you're not criticising Army policy, Sergeant.
12: Oh, of course not, sir. No, I just wonder whether, for a change, we couldn't sometimes fire at the enemy from behind the safety of trees.
1: That would be cheating, Sergeant. And most un-English. The honourable way to wage a war is to fight fair in straight lines and not to make too much fuss when you're shot.
12: Oh, yes, sir. Silly me. Sorry, sir.
3: Well, Mary, shall I call for you on Saturday? And we shall ride with the sun on our face and the wind in our hair.
1: I'm sure Mary really would like our hand back now. Percy, isn't that right, Mary?
13: There's no hurry.
15: Cora, dearest, your beloved has returned. Yes, another day's work is done, and my weary brow has need of soothing.
16: Really?
15: And how is my son and heir? Oh, God bless his golden dimples.
16: Yes, indeed. So, tell me, how was your work today, husband?
15: Oh, most arduous and taxing, Cora. The world of weights and measures is red in tooth and claw. A man has to live off his wits, like bold Hercules fighting the venomous many-headed Hydra.
16: Yes, now remind me, which trial was that? Was that the one where Hercules told his wife he was off to kill the Hydra, but actually just hid in a tree all day and then went home and lied like a snake?
15: I'm not sure I follow you, Cora.
16: I was in town with baby Ezekiel today, and it was lunchtime, so I thought we'd surprise you at your office. Only you weren't in your office. You haven't been in your office for weeks, not since you were fired.
15: Well, Cora, I had hoped...
16: Why have you been perpetrating this sham? Why couldn't you just tell me?
15: Tell you what? That I've been cast aside, set adrift, that I'm a shadow of my former self, that Ezekiel Spriggs is but half a man.
13: Oh, Ezekiel, your manliness is not diminished by losing your employment.
15: Well, you've never had a very high opinion of my manliness to begin with, have you?
13: What does that mean?
15: Oh, you know very well. You do not desire me physically, Cora. So you fend me off with your excuses, prevarications, and superstitions. Last week you informed me that it's bad luck for couples to make love on any day of the week that has the letter D in it.
13: Well, let's face facts.
15: You'll be better off without me. We're not man and wife, not in the conjugal sense.
13: Well, no. That's because we transcend the physical side.
15: Do we?
13: Yes, of course. Our relationship is spiritual and ethereal, which makes it sublime and far more meaningful than a mere physical attraction.
15: Oh. Oh, good.
13: What reason did your employers give for dismissing you?
15: They gave 23 reasons, including what they called my excessive verbal pomposity. The very notion renders purple hyperbole redundant. And indeed, it was while I was elucidating on the difference between eloquence and verbose persiflage that I suddenly found myself face down in the mud. Cora, comfort me. I have need of solace.
13: Well, Ezekiel, things will turn out just fine. You're a decent enough man with good posture and nice table manners. And fate will be kind to you in time, probably.
15: And perhaps to go with those tender words, an affectionate kiss.
13: Does this month have an R in it?
15: No.
13: Then it's not a kissing month, is it?
15: No, dearest. Not a kissing month.
17: There's really no need to escort me back to barracks, Walter.
1: Nonsense, Percy. Just being civil. How long do you think you'll be stationed here?
17: Oh, that depends on where the war comes.
1: Oh, things have been a lot calmer since Lord North became Prime Minister.
17: Yes, don't trust the fellow. Keeps making concessions to these upstart colonists. But as we both know, there's nothing like a massacre to stop impertinence. The big rumor back in London is that Benjamin Franklin has perfected a way of calling up lightning at will and then firing it at our soldiers. So, we have to land our blow first, what?
1: Percy, can we stop for a second? It's just, well... What are your intentions towards Mary Oliphant?
17: Intentions?
1: Yes.
17: Well, my intentions are the same as with any young lady. I shall take her riding, then I shall tell her I love her with every fibre of my being, and then I shall ruin her.
1: Ruin her?
17: Yes. Probably against a tree.
1: You mean you intend to have your wicked way with her?
17: Well, several wicked ways. Then abandon her, bereft and heartbroken. Then I shall brag about my conquest in the local tavern.
1: You'll brag about it?
17: No, but of course. It's all part of the ruining. Don't you know that? Call yourself an aristocrat.
1: But Mary is a young woman of good character and reputation.
17: Not after Saturday, she isn't. She's just one more notch on my silver cane.
1: Well, sir, you should be confounded. Mary will not succumb to your advances.
17: What? After a few hours galloping, when the blood is up, there'll be fire in that girl's loins. She has unfulfilled yearnings, if I'm not mistaken. Besides, any woman will submit if you nibble her in the right places.
1: Do you know what you are, sir? A scoundrel.
17: Yes, I know. Last month, I was voted Cad of the Year by Bounder's Gazette. I've ruined all the girls of quality in Dorset, and I've made a start on Wiltshire. Next stop... Hampshire.
1: But, God damn it, sir. Miss Oliphant happens to be spoken for.
17: Then that would make the ruining all the more enjoyable, what? Why are you turning crimson, Brimshaw?
13: If I want to go riding with him, I will, and you...
11: All I'm saying, Mary, is that you should be wary of a man like Dashmount. I'm not sure you know what you're doing.
13: I shall go riding with whomsoever I please.
11: Well, that's an impressive use of the word whomsoever. But I still don't think you know what you're doing. McGurk informs me that Dashmount's father was a notorious rake who was thrown out of the Hellfire Club for deflowering virgins after hours.
12: That's right, miss. In fact, the family coat of arms is a pair of breasts with trouser sword rampant.
11: Yeah, and that heraldry did not happen by accident.
13: Look, I am a grown woman. I'll make my own decisions.
11: You've only just met him. What is it you like about him? Is it just his fine physique, smoldering eyes, Adonis-like features, and... This list is a bad idea, isn't it? McGurk, you take over.
12: Yeah, the thing is, miss, what if he gets you up the duff?
11: No, on second thought, I'll carry on. The thing is, Mary, not putting aside the Duff issue for a moment, although McGurk's right to draw attention to it.
13: I will not stay here to be bullied and badgered, Father. I'm away to spend the night with my sister.
18: Why are my daughters such hotheads?
12: Choleric humor, I told you. Too much fire in them. You should make them drink 12 quarts of water a day as a sort of dousing precaution.
11: Mary seems intent on hurling herself at someone inappropriate. And Cora did the same thing. Can you keep a secret, McGurk?
12: Well, I've kept mum about your wife being a secret lady shacker, haven't I?
11: Yeah, but that's cost me several gallons of my finest brandy.
12: What are you implying?
11: Not implying. I'm saying that you frequently stoop to blackmail.
12: Ooh, blackmail's a very ugly word, sir.
11: Really?
12: Yes. And so's mangelwurzel. Yeah. All those syllables and the Z at the end. It's very ugly, Germanic, guttural. You were going to tell me?
11: Yes. There are rumors that Abraham Smith, the real father of Cora's child, has returned to the area.
12: Oh, right.
11: He's out in the forest secretly organizing rebel militia.
12: Yeah.
11: What if Cora finds out and feels herself drawn to him? And why am I telling you this?
12: Now, there's no point in worrying, sir, and you certainly shouldn't worry about the chances of both your daughters getting impregnated after flings with unsuitable, reckless men, you know.
11: Yeah, you're right. What are the odds against that?
12: About evens. Based on form and bloodline. Yeah.
11: Well, thank you for reassuring me, Sergeant.
12: Pleasure, yeah.
11: Grimshaw, are you all right?
14: I found him in the yard sitting with his head between his knees. Look how pale he is. I haven't seen anyone that white since the time you dared me to hold Ezekiel over that waterfall by his ankles.
12: Permission to pull you up a chair, sir?
19: Permission granted.
11: Well, what's wrong, Captain?
19: I've been protecting Mary's honor. Dashmount said that... Well, I won't go into details, but stern words were spoken, fingers were jabbed, and before I knew it, I'd challenged him to a duel tomorrow morning.
14: A duel? Wow! Can you buy tickets? That sounds exciting!
19: I don't think it'll be that exciting. It might be a little one-sided. In the heat of my anger, I forgot the fact that Percy is considered the finest shot in the British Army.
12: Permission to pour you a shot of brandy, sir.
19: Thank you. Yeah, I'm feeling a little dazed.
12: Permission to pour myself a brandy, sir.
19: Yes.
11: Surely you can just withdraw?
19: Sadly not. There were witnesses, fellow officers who saw me slap Dashmount in the face with my glove.
11: Well, that's easily explained. You were removing your glove and it accidentally flipped into his face. That happens most of the time.
19: No, I'm afraid my honour as an officer and a gentleman compels me to go through with it.
12: Permission to say that's bollocks, sir.
19: I don't expect you to understand, McGurk, you being a vulgar peasant of low birth, but to people of my class, such things matter a great deal.
11: I'll never understand the obsession you British have with class. People are people.
19: That's dangerous talk, Samuel.
11: America will have no truck with class, you mark my words. We'll create a fair democratic system of government for the people, by the people, where all men are born equal, and no individual possesses any property or wealth, because everything is owned and controlled by the state. And the state pays all the people a uniform wage, and there are no bosses or rich people, just one huge collective commune. That will be the American way.
12: You think so?
11: Oh, yes, I know my people.
19: Well, if you'll excuse me, gentlemen, I must go and write letters to my family and...
11: This duel is madness, Grimshaw. The last thing Mary would want is
19: Please,
11: for you to...
19: Please, Mary must know nothing of this. I don't want her getting distressed.
11: Yeah, that can wait till your funeral.
19: Oh, come. No need to be quite so defeatist. I mean, yes, Dashmount has killed his opponent in all 26 of his duels so far. But, statistically, his lucky streak has got to come to an end sometime. Isn't that right, Sergeant?
12: No.
19: No?
12: No, sir. Death is staring you in the face, sticking out its tongue and going...
19: Well, I'm not scared.
14: Well, I am. I don't want him to do that tongue thing again.
12: Oh, this foolhardiness isn't you, Captain. You're acting in defiance of your humour.
19: And what, pray, is my humour?
12: Well, obviously, you're phlegmatic, aren't you? You're dull, sluggish, and largely made of water, which will come pouring out of you when you're riddled with bullets.
19: Well, clearly, I'm a little less dull than people imagined. Now, if you'll excuse me, I must go and put my affairs in order.
11: Oh, for duels should be outlawed. They're a senseless waste of life.
14: I know. I can't wait.
11: You're not watching it. I don't want you to witness such carnage.
14: But it'll be glamorous, romantic carnage. Oh, please, Father.
11: No. N-O spells no.
14: Oh, all right. There's no need to bedazzle me with spelling.
11: Go settle the horse for the night, son.
14: Oh, all right.
11: And I said settle, son. That doesn't include wrestling.
14: Well, how about tickling?
11: All right, just for 5 minutes. Past his bedtime.
14: Thank you, Father.
11: Oh, what's to be done about that fool Brimshaw? He signed his own death warrant.
12: Leave it with me.
11: I don't like it when you say that. It means you're about to do something criminal.
12: Trust me.
11: So does that.
12: I'll find a solution.
11: Please, McGurk, promise me it won't involve violence.
12: Sam, I swear on my mother's grave.
1: So, Captain Dashmount, are you ready to give me satisfaction?
17: Indeed I am, sir. And I just wanted to say, Walter, that even though I'm about to blow your head off, you mustn't feel it's anything personal.
1: That's most civil of you, Percy. But who knows? Perhaps I'll blow your head off.
17: No, but all kidding aside, there's really no need for you to lose your life for some little colonial tease.
1: I'm afraid I don't share your view of Miss Oliphant. Now, let the duel commence.
17: Ah, yes, a small problem. I don't know what's happened to my second, Captain Marchbanks. He's obviously been detained.
1: Yes, my second, Sergeant McGurk, has also failed to materialise.
17: Ditto the man who was to act as umpire, Lieutenant Darcy. Who will do the counting?
20: I will!
1: Oh, Joshua, well, what are you doing skulking in the bushes?
20: I'm here for the carnage.
1: Does your father know you're here?
20: Yes.
1: You're lying.
20: Damn it! What gave me away?
17: Look, the boy can umpire. He can count as we step.
20: Wow! Thanks, mister! How high do I have to count?
17: To 20.
20: Oh. 20's more than 5, right?
17: Yes, it's 5 and then another 15.
20: 15? Hey, you can't fool me. 15's not a real number. It's just something they put in stories.

0: Dear Lord, I know I'm not one of your regular customers, but if you could possibly heed my prayer for Captain Brimshaw, who about now is facing his doom, please.
1: Father?
0: Cora, what brings you by so early?
1: Little Ezekiel II wouldn't sleep, so I decided to take him for a walk, and, well, I need some advice, Father.
0: Right, advice, yeah, what?
1: You seem a mite distracted.
0: Distracted, yeah, quite. Sorry, you lost me. Start again.
1: You've heard the rumor, I suppose.
0: Which rumor?
1: The rumor about Abraham Smith.
0: Oh, you mean the rumor that he went prospecting in Mongolia and got caught in an avalanche and died? Well, it's sad, but it kind of draws a line under everything, doesn't it?
1: No, he's out in the forest.
0: Oh, don't you start. You stay well clear of the man, for goodness sake. If you value what's left of your marriage.
1: Yes, but I still have womanly feelings towards Abraham.
0: Forget them. Your life is with Ezekiel now. And even though he's an overblown jackass, and that's on his good days, he's still your husband and he loves you. Whereas Abraham Smith is trouble to be avoided at all costs, even if he is the father of your baby. And no matter how long have you been standing at the window, Ezekiel?
2: Long enough.
1: Husband, let me explain.
2: Explain what? That I'm an object of ridicule for the whole world to laugh at?
0: Well, you know, the level of ridicule might not rise that perceptibly. I mean, there was a certain percentage of laughter before
2: you. In my heart, I knew that baby was not mine. Every ginger freckle screamed the word cuckold. Well, I'll not stay for any further humiliation. Goodbye to you, Samuel, and your little Jezebel.
1: Where are you going, husband?
2: To find that treacherous jackal, Abraham Smith.
0: But you don't even know what he looks like.
2: I know he has red hair.
0: Oh, we got to remember to keep those windows closed.
3: And then I started the duel, and I started pacing out the steps, and then he drew it.
0: Keep your voice down, son. You'll wake the baby.
3: Why are you minding little Ezekiel, Father?
0: Because his mother's out looking for big Ezekiel.
3: Why?
0: Well, that's a long story, son, involving much human misery and a lot of it mine. So let's dwell instead on the happy outcome.

0: big Ezekiel. Why?
1: Well, that's a long story, son, involving much human misery and a lot of it mine. So let's dwell instead on the happy outcome of the captain's duel.
2: Well, it wasn't a happy outcome for Dashmount. They're sending him back to England for medical treatment. I'm afraid my bullet made a bit of a mess of his buttocks.
1: Was he running away then?
2: No, facing me.
1: And how did you hit him in the buttocks?
2: Well, I wondered that, but Sergeant McGurk here says my bullet must have ricocheted back off a tree.
3: Yeah, well, I've seen it happen many times in battle, sir, yeah.
2: I didn't see what happened because I closed my eyes as I fired.
1: Were you there, Sergeant?
3: Oh, no, sir, I was too upset. I just couldn't face the prospect of all that unpleasantness.
2: So I was without a second, as was Dashmount. His second failed to appear, along with the umpire. Later, we found them both unconscious in the ditch.
3: Yeah, no doubt set upon by wicked, nasty ne'er-do-wells. That'd be my surmise, sir.
4: But it meant that I got to umpire.
1: Yeah, I thought I told you couldn't watch the duel.
4: I didn't disobey you, Father. I was out hunting for unicorns, and I just happened to stumble across the place where the duel was happening.
1: You're lying.
4: Tarnation, it's my voice that gives me away, isn't it?
2: Look at my hands there. I'm still shaking.
4: So am I. It was so exciting. The whiff of gunpowder and the sounds of your bullet.
1: Sounds?
4: Yeah. His bullet sounded twice. Two loud cracks.
2: Yes, I noticed that.
3: Now, that would be the echo, because the spot is in something of a small valley.
5: Of course, yes, an echo.
4: A really fast echo.
1: What?
4: Well, the echo was so quick, it echoed before the captain had pulled the trigger. How did it do that? Can echoes anticipate?
3: Well, you see, sound has many mysterious properties which science has yet to fathom, including the phenomenon known as pre-explosionary reverberation. Yeah.
6: Walter, my darling, I heard what happened. Are you all right? You're not wounded, are you?
2: No, I'm fine, Mary. A bit shaken, that's all.
6: Oh, let me clutch you to my quivering bosom, you dear, sweet man. What? To think you risked your very life just for little old me. Oh, you shouldn't have done that, you bold, passionate, impulsive volcano.
2: Volcano?
6: Oh, yes. You look pale, dearest. I think you better come upstairs and lie down while I loosen your clothing.
1: I'll help you.
6: That won't be necessary.
2: I'm perfectly all right, Mary. I don't need ministering to.
6: Oh, yes, you do. You need a good ministering to. Now come upstairs.
1: Mary, the captain's fine. He doesn't need taking upstairs.
6: He's going upstairs!
4: Oh, look, she's got froth in her mouth.
1: I think you'd better comply with Mary's wishes, Captain, for all our safety.
2: Very well. I had to defend your honor, Mary. He planned to take advantage of you.
6: I would never have let him. You know that.
2: He said you had secret longings, and that if you nibbled a woman in certain places, then she succumbs to passion.
6: The man was a scoundrel. Did he mention which places?
1: Joshua, will you excuse us, please? I need a quiet word with McGurk here.
4: Oh, very well. I'll go into the woods and track some dragons. Aha!
1: What?
4: I was lying and you never spotted it.
1: McGurk, you promised me you'd use no violence.
3: Ah, well, I mean, that depends on your definition of violence.
1: A bullet in the buttocks constitutes violence.
3: Yeah, well, if you're going to use the sissy's definition, then...
1: What if Dashmount figures out you shot him?
3: He won't. I was hiding behind a tree. See, I said that tactic would work, didn't I, eh? Yeah. Besides, like all pretty boys, he's thick. It's just nature's way of playing fair, I suppose.
1: Well, then what about the poor second and that umpire, both of whom you obviously attacked and left in a ditch?
3: I know, that was violence. Oh, right, yes. But I needed them out of the way, so I'm afraid they had to say hello to Mr. Cudgel.
1: You know, there's something evil about you, McGurk.
3: I know, I scare myself sometimes.
1: You swore to me on your mother's grave.
3: Yeah, I know. Yeah.
1: Is your mother still alive?
3: Not sure. Of course, it'd help if I knew she was, but still, at least Captain Brimshaw's still alive, eh?
1: Yeah, I suppose that's the important thing.
3: No.
1: Oh, it's all right, little fellow. You go back to sleep, that's it. Don't worry. Ezekiel knows he's not the father.
3: Ah, lovely little nipper, isn't he? Why do all babies look like Pip the Elder?
1: Have you fathered children?
3: I've never gone back to find out. Nipper's gone back to sleep.
1: I think he may have filled his napkin.
3: Oh, no, that's me. Sorry, got taken unawares there.

0: you fancy another game of chess? You better lay out the pieces, though, because I don't know where they go.
1: Oh, stop the charade. Do I look one day old? Am I likely to play you at chess when I know it's just a ploy for you to fleece me for more silver florins?
0: Oh, right. Well, in that case, if you don't crave my company, I'll just go imbibe at the tavern with the local citizenry.
1: The local citizenry?
0: Yes. Let's hope an excess of ale doesn't cause me to tragically blurt out the sordid story of Cora and her illegitimate little sleeping ginger Sproggy here.
1: Do you want to be black or white?
0: I think I'll be black, thank you, sir.
2: Revolting People featured Jay Tarsis as Samuel, Andy Hamilton as Sergeant McGurk, Jan Ravens as Mary, and James Fleet as Captain Brimshaw. Ezekiel was played by Hugh Dennis, Cora by Penelope Nice, Joshua by Tony Maudsley, and Dashmount by Michael Fenton Stevens. Revolting People was written by Jay Tarsis and Andy Hamilton, and produced by Paul Mayhew Archer.

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7: Still ahead, Miff Mole, Annette Hanshaw, and Frank Luther with the Hi-Hatters, singing in the bathtub. Here's Smith Ballou with the Knickerbockers, that's the Ben Selvin Band in the group, Tommy Dorsey and Benny Goodman, 1929, Rodgers and Hart from the show Heads Up. Why do you suppose?

0: a big, big broadcast welcome to the street singer, Arthur Tracy, ladies and gentlemen.
1: Thank you very much, ladies and gentlemen. This happened to me the second time in my life. Suddenly, the ugly bug got me, and I was with my doctor half an hour before I came here. His prescription was, use pad and pencil. But there are a few words that I want to say. This is the big broadcast, and I do anything within my means for Richie because he's earned it and deserves it. This is his 1,000th broadcast, and while I'm here on the microphone, may I announce that I have just celebrated my 93rd birthday. And from the big broadcast of 1932, the only ones left are Cab Calloway, George Burns, and I. The others, unfortunately, have left us. And speaking of George Burns, I think he's going to be 97. So I'm right behind him, and I'm not going to leave this field to him alone. We appeared together in the broadcast. We appeared together at the Capitol on Broadway and many other things. But I should, like the old, I think it was Joe Jacobs said, I should have stood in bed. But I only came out for you, my dear boy, for Richie.
2: Thank you, Arthur.
1: Now, if there's anything, while I'm here, if there's anything you want to know in particular, I'll be happy to answer. Can you hear me, everybody?
2: Let me just ask you a couple of questions. Do you remember the first time you were on the radio?
1: Oh, the radio, I go back to the cat's whisker. And, of course, the youngsters here. And I want you to know, I'm 93 years young, not old. But I remember the cat's whisker when they used to put a little wire as thin, as fine as a cat's whisker on a crystal. A little crystal. And somebody be monkeying, negotiating with that crystal. And when the cat's whisker hit that spot, oh, there was absolute pandemonium. Everybody got, come in, everybody. I got Pittsburgh, or I got Cleveland, or something. But the first, that was in 1924. And then it was in 1939 when I had just come back from Europe, from England, when we had the first showing of television at the World's Fair, and you saw nothing but streaks. You could not distinguish anything in the picture. Of course, England had it 12 years before us because it's a small country, small territory to cover, putting the cables in underground. And I saw in perfect vision, perfect view, I witnessed the funeral of King George V in 1936. And then, of course, the lack of coronation because he didn't take the crown of who became Edward VIII. I met him as the Prince of Wales when he welcomed me when I arrived in England. And that was a great thrill for me. So my first actual broadcast was about 1928, I think.

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1: Crooner's Corner on the big broadcast on WFUV New York. The Street Singer, Arthur Tracy. We heard Arthur in November 1992, my conversation with him at the 1,000th big broadcast. Then Arthur's signature song, Marta, the Street Singer, in October 1931. Arthur Tracy was born June 25th, 1899. He grew up in Philadelphia. His career began in vaudeville. As you heard Arthur mention, he was on the radio beginning in 1928. He was a star on the CBS network in 1931, appeared in Paramount's big broadcast in 1932, performed in England from 1935 until 1939, then came back to the U.S. and was performing throughout the decades. At the age of 96, Arthur Tracy sang I Love You Truly at my wedding. He died in New York City October 5th, 1997. Arthur Tracy, the Street Singer, on the big broadcast, 90.7 FM, WFUV. We started out with Smith Ballou, the Knickerbockers, 1929, Why Do You Suppose? Rodgers and Hart. Here's a song written by William Tracy and Maceo Pinkard, Bing Crosby, Jack Fulton, and Austin Skinyoung, Paul Whiteman's Orchestra, 1929, at twilight.

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0: 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We began with a Maceo Pinkard song at twilight. 1929, Bing Crosby, Jack Fulton, Austin Young, Paul Whiteman and his orchestra. Heard Frankie Trumbauer's C Melody saxophone. Heard Jack Teagarden and Benny Goodman with Ben Pollock, his Park Central Orchestra. Gene Austin crooning Sentimental Baby, December 1928. From 1929, we heard Libby Holman with the Colonial Club Orchestra, and My Man Is on the Make, written by Richard Rodgers and Lorenz Hart for the show Heads Up, which starred Barbara Newberry and Jack Whiting, also in the cast Victor Moore and Ray Bolger. Heads Up opened on Broadway November 11th, 1929, and you had 144 chances to catch it. The big broadcast, WFUV, next Sunday night. Jack Hilton and his orchestra, naturally your requests, plus the songs of Irving Caesar, Joe Young, and Jack Yellen. And this month, I am observing my 30th anniversary in radio. That's right. In June of 1971, at the age of 16, I sat behind a microphone at Hofstra University's public station, it was called then WVHC. Joined WFUV in 1972, started the big broadcast in 1973, and coming up on tonight's big broadcast, we'll hear some excerpts from my 1973 interview with Connie Boswell and my 1987 conversation with Cab Calloway. That's ahead on the big broadcast on WFUV New York.
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6: Oh, and don't forget, if you've heard any Bad Week tales you'd like to share, you can do so now by emailing us at badweek@cellador.co.uk.
5: And joining us on our search for sorry stories, please welcome Queen of Chaos, Sue Perkins.
6: The King of Calamity, Toby Longworth.
5: And a great big howler, Mitch Benn!
6: And that didn't sound rehearsed or anything.
5: Thank you, audience. And not forgetting, sitting outside in his new van that he's just had delivered from the USA by Hurricane Rita, it's our man with the sound effects, Van Man.
6: Yeah, Van Man. A man capable of producing any sound, no matter how bizarre, with nothing more than an egg whisk and Peter Andre.
5: It's a good trick if you can do it. So, that means it's time for our first batch of Bad Week stories in what we inevitably call
7: Section 1.
5: Section 1 of the show. We begin with Hugh.
6: Thank you. Now, Pride and Prejudice opened last week, and the question everyone was asking, would Matthew McFadden cut it as Mr. Darcy, the nation's ultimate romantic hero? Would the women of Britain go,
7: ah!
6: Or would they go,
7: oh, it's that bloke from Spooks?
6: You see, I don't know the answer. I haven't seen it. And I won't see it. It's for girls. It's Jane Austen, for God's sake. Anyway, it isn't right to force a bloke to go and watch Pride and Prejudice, especially with his girlfriend or partner, because it inevitably casts him in a bad light. You're going to get all that, why can't you be like Mr. Darcy rubbish? And if you're asked, just say, why can't you be like Keira Knightley? Not all men can be like Darcy, can they? I mean, not all men can be loving, strong and attentive to their partner's every need. Lujobomir Ivanov, for example, from Macedonia. No, it wasn't as if he didn't try. It's just like a lot of men, he tended not to notice the little things about his wife, Iskra. Like her hair, or what she was wearing, or whether she was there or not. So when they were on holiday, driving across Italy, en route to Germany, he accidentally left her at a petrol station. It's easily done. They'd stopped for some petrol, they both got out, he got back in. She didn't, he drove off. But he realised his mistake. So what if it took him 6 hours? It's amazing, isn't it? 6 hours. For 6 hours, he hadn't got the faintest clue that his wife wasn't actually in the car. And nothing seemed to jog his memory.
8: I think I'll put the radio on. Don't you forget about me. No, I don't like this song, though.
9: Turn your love around.
10: Okay, we have a request here from Iskra, who's standing outside a petrol station in Italy, and she wants us to play that old classic, if my husband doesn't drive back here right now and get me, I'm going to divorce him.
8: Oh, I've never heard of that song.
10: That's dedicated to her husband, Lyubomir Ivanov from Macedonia.
8: Yeah, what a coincidence. That is my name, and I'm from Macedonia. Boy, I would hate to be in his shoes right now.
6: No, it's not normal, is it? I mean, normally you're going to know whether or not your partner is in the car. But no, Mr. and Mrs. Ivanov obviously don't have that kind of relationship. They're kind of silent.
8: She usually sits in the back seat, so I didn't really notice that she wasn't there.
6: Hmm. You see, they don't talk, and obviously he doesn't use his mirror much. But having found out that she was there, Lubomir turned right round and went to get her, which is chivalrous.
8: I had a lot of apologising to do.
6: Yes, but only a lot by their own overflowing verbal standards. He said,
8: I'm sorry I left you behind.
6: And his wife said,
11: I was upset.
6: So he said,
8: shall we go?
6: And she said,
11: yes.
6: And all was happy. All was happy until 6 hours later she said,
11: where are the children?
5: Steve, oh, yes. Now, listeners of a certain age, and let's face it, this is Radio 2, we know who you are, because we're them as well. Well, remember, that's life. Sunday nights have never been the same since it finished. Because you can watch the telly now, with no fear of accidentally seeing that old cod. It was taken off air, of course, after a terrible incident where a researcher got the wrong end of the stick and showed a close-up photo of a male organ shaped like a carrot. And it turned out it's not funny that way round. Although the man in question still makes a good living as a stripper at vegetarian hen nights. But having grown up with it, it's left a
8: mark on my personality.
5: Which for some reason
7: I can't shake off,
5: said the woman from the gas board. Which is probably why I liked this next story, because it would have kind of fitted in on that life. It is childish and it's frankly immature and it's set in Cornwall. Yeah. You know, I'm not sure about this new Franz Ferdinand album. I like the single. Some of these tracks are pushing the postmodern irony to its limits. Now, Cornwall's County Records Office is an interesting place. It's where they keep all the Cornish records. Don't push it, bandman. Renée Jackerman is an archive assistant at Cornwall's County Records Office. One day, she's going through the records. No, I beg your pardon, that's her going through the phone book, trying to find the BBC's number to complain we're implying they don't yet have computers in Cornwall. We are not, of course, intending any inference that Cornwall is not entirely up to date. Although when she found the BBC's number, the phone book gave it as Portland 44. Anyway, there in the records for the 16th century, along with tin mining accounts and royal tithes and reviews of the first series of Last of the Summer Wine, she came across someone called Hornblower, as in the fictional naval hero Horatio Hornblower. Now, I don't know about you, but in a really childish way, I always found it a bit odd in the TV series Hornblower that whenever the hero's name was mentioned, nobody ever did this.
12: Welcome aboard, men. I'm your commanding officer. My name is Captain Horatio Hornblower. What are you wriggling at? I would have order on the ship, for my name's not Horatio Hornblower. Right, that's it. You're all going to be flogged. Bring out the whip, Lieutenant Carrot Tackle.
5: Yes. Because, you see, Hornblower is a bit of a comedy name, isn't it? But René proved it was actually also the real name of a real person. And having discovered this interesting historical tidbit, did she just leave it at that and carry on with her archiving?
13: No, I did not.
5: No, she did not. She did what any normal person would do in Cornwall if they discovered a funny name in the records. She had a good laugh.
13: Ha ha, laughing on a Cornish accent. Ha ha, multitasking.
5: And then she... And then she spent hours and hours looking up loads more. See, there she is on the computer that they do have in Cornwall. Her and her record staff compiled a list of silly names of people who lived in the region going back nearly 500 years. They used censuses, births, marriages and deaths records, and I'm going to read some of these names out. Frankly, it is only a list. It's just a list of names, so I'll read it in the style of school register. But I promise you, every single name on this list is real. Okay, we'll start off with Boadicea Basher. Clearly, someone who escaped from the Beano. Philadelphia Bunny Face. Faithful Cock.
12: Silence, and I shall report you to Admiral Nobtwiddler.
5: Then there's someone called Elizabeth Disco. There's Obedience Ginger. And someone called Gentle Fudge. That can't be a name, surely. That's something from the Labour Party conference.
14: Right. How are we going to hold down public spending and yet still stick to our health service manifesto?
15: I think we'll need a gentle fudge. Mm.
5: And in case you'd like to know what all those people sounded like when they all got together... And best of all, I have to say, they found in the records in Padstow in 1797, right there was the marriage of somebody called Levi Jeans... Absolutely true. The bride wore white. The groom took his trousers off halfway through the ceremony, tried to stick them in a non-existent washing machine. So well done, René, who told the press her own favourite.
13: My all-time favourite, Abraham Thunderwolf.
5: Yes, I agree. Abraham Thunderwolf is a fantastic name, because it sounds like some kind of Cornish superhero. Now, there's an idea.
13: Oh, dearie me.
16: What is it, Elsie?
13: The local shops are out of fudge and hundreds of surfers on their way. What can we do?
16: Well, this sounds like a job for Abraham Thunderwolf.
13: Is that him?
16: No, just chucking it down with rain again. Is this Cornwall after all?
5: So, that's the weirdly monikered, unfortunately titled denizens of Cornwall. They are my candidates.
13: Okay, Van Man.
17: Everybody wants to be James Dean. Everybody wants to be James Dean.
13: Because it was 50 years ago this week, the original Rebel Without a Cause, James Dean, took his Porsche Spyder 550 for that final drive along the Californian highway. Of course, James Dean's become such an icon, he's appeared in many other songs.
17: When the jester sang for the king and queen in a coat he borrowed from James Dean.
13: Yes, the original version of American Pie there, before Madonna got her silly tweed-wearing, henna-tattooed, Kabbalah-bothering hands on it. Back off, back to the estate, peaches. Of course, Channel 5 marked the 50th anniversary of James Dean's death with a special documentary, promising to reveal, as Channel 5 liked to, exactly what happened on that ill-fated day, which, if any of their other documentaries or anything to go by, would have revealed the car itself was secretly a transsexual Nazi alligator who'd once had a sadomasochistic relationship with the late Terry Scott. Speaking of stars and their cars, anyone here watched Britain's Worst Celebrity Driver on Channel 5? You had to watch. It literally was, wasn't it? Car Crash TV. And as you'll know, it literally was when Brian Blessed was behind the wheel.
18: Sorry, didn't see you there!
13: My candidate, because I do have one, to find out more, we have to head to Santiago, Chile, and a story from Las Ultimas Noticias. Because a woman called Nancy Araya has just opened a lovely new restaurant there in Santiago, which she decided to call Car Crash. Seems a little strange, doesn't it? But there's a reason for it. The area where the restaurant is happens to be something of an accident black spot. So she opened up a restaurant, taken months of hard work, finally ready to take in all those paying customers wanting to experience an authentic Chilean chili. Can you guess? Possibly. Look over there to the joke horizon. Can you see what's happened? You fool! The car crashed into it! Now, what do we call that, alarmist? Simpering poor music. That's what we call it. Car lost control in the wet, smashed into the entrance of the restaurant. Had to close down immediately after opening. Local police are already talking to a potential suspect.
18: Sorry! Didn't see your restaurant there!
13: Nancy thought, of course, she was being all hilarious and postmodern, building a restaurant near a spot notorious for car crashes and calling it Car Crash. How she laughed. All it did, of course, was make the god of fate very cross, just asking for trouble. I mean, what if other restaurants did it?
19: Is everything all right with your meal, sir?
20: Oh, lovely. Oh, I was just wondering why you chose to call your restaurant built directly in the path of incoming planes on a busy airport runway.

0: Obviously, Nancy's somewhat shocked by the whole experience. She told the newspaper, "It is unbelievable. It is black humor that a car crashes into car crash. The restaurant, now a joke." As is that voice, which I'm selling at a discounted rate to dead ringers. On the plus side, she has now sold the idea to Channel 5 for the next reality show, Britain's Worst Celebrity Driving Chefs, in which a team of D-list stars have to pass their test while simultaneously working in a busy West End kitchen run by Gordon Ramsay.
1: Where the f*** is Brian with that f***ing main course?
2: For him!
3: So there we have it. That's our first batch of bad weeks. It's up to Van Man to decide which of those goes through to our audience vote. Van Man.
4: George. Ah, yes. That's the bloke who drove off to the petrol station leaving his wife behind. And he goes forward for...
0: Worst Week of the Week Award, awarded weekly on a week-by-week basis.
4: Hooray! Our first finalist of the new series. And that means it's time for...
0: Section 2.
4: Thank you, Sue. And it's straight back to Hugh.
3: Well, thank you. And for my next candidate, we head to Australia.
5: You come from an under.
3: Oh, come on, Van Man, you always play that. There must be another piece of music that's more appropriate for Australia. Yeah, there's plenty more gloating where that came from. Well, it's obviously been a bad few weeks for all Australians, but my next candidate knows nothing about cricket because it's amphibious. The cane toad. Now, what is a cane toad?
6: You're only supposed to blow the bloody doors off.
3: Is the wrong answer. You see, I looked it up on the net, and I discovered that...
0: Cane toads are large, heavily built amphibians with dry, watery skin.
3: Yeah, and they were originally introduced to Australia in the 1930s from South America to destroy the cane beetle. Now, what is a cane beetle?
7: Help! I need somebody...
6: To blow the bloody doors off!
3: Is the wrong answer. Anyway, the toads did their job, but now they're a pest themselves because there are too many of them.
0: They poison pits and injure humans with their toxins.
3: Yeah, but the saving grace for the cane toad thus far is that it's been very difficult to catch them. But now researchers at Australia's Frog Watch have discovered that cane toads can be lured into traps by light, hence their bad week. Frog Watch, incidentally, is a government research program, not, as I imagine, the TV program showing reconstructions of crimes perpetrated by Frenchmen. This week, the Vichy government. Researchers at Frogwatch have found that cane toads can be drawn to traps by light. A very particular kind of light, though. Blue-black light that's normally found in nightclubs. That's right. Cane toads are attracted to... lights.
8: The trap with the special lighting has caught 139 toads over 10 days, which is more than three times the number caught in any of the area's other traps.
3: So toads like a bit of dance music, which is bad news for toads, and bad news for children's literature. When Ratty and Mole decided to visit Mr. Toad, they were pleased to see that he'd gotten rid of his noisy motor car, and he found something else to do. He turned Toad Hall into a mini Ministry of Sound, with Badger as MC.
8: Big shout-out to the man like Mr. Toad, who has organised this wicked event. The now is reckoned an excellent and a massive tune. All the woodland creatures in the house say,
9: ribbit, ribbit.
4: OK, right, for the next candidates, we're off to Japan. No, not in fact. There's a beautiful impression there of David Sylvania, but no, your actual country, Japan, is where this story takes place, and involves a woman called Eriko Kawaguchi. Now, Eriko was having an affair with a married man.
10: Ah, Eriko Kawaguchi, I love you very much.
11: Believe your wife, naughty man.
10: Not quite that much.
4: Now, Eriko Kawaguchi wanted this married man all to herself. She pined.
11: Nah.
4: She craved.
11: Oh.
4: And eventually she came up with a plan. Kill his wife. But she came up, of course, against a familiar problem. We've all been there. You want to kill someone, but you don't want to do it yourself. So you decide instead to hire a contract killer. Now, it's an interesting term. I've always assumed that if you're asking someone to commit a murder, a contract is the very last thing you'd be likely to want involved. It's a bit of a giveaway in court when the police produce a piece of paper with a signature on it reading, I, the undersigned, hereinafter to be called the killor, do hereby undertake... to rub out, wipe out, knock off, or otherwise terminate nominated party B here and under and here and after, to be called the Killee, and the Killor hereby agrees to dump the Killee in the canal, keep his trap, gob or cake hole shut, as detailed in clause 6 here under. No, you see, it's clearly what you want is a verbal contract, which isn't worth the paper it's not written on, or so you'd think. But here is an interesting thing about this story. Worryingly, according to the Japanese news agency, Mainichi Daily News, Eriko Kawaguchi actually found herself a contract killer really quite alarmingly easily.
0: Kawaguchi phoned Takaharu Tabe, 40, after she read Tabe's webpage on the internet.
4: That's terrifying. She just found him on the internet. You can just ask Jeeves, how can I bump someone off? And he recommends www.illdoit.com. This is a hitman with a webpage. I wonder what his blog's like.
2: Monday. Went to supermarket because they have 2-for-1 on noodle. Shop assistant were a bit slow. I got him. Then I go to cinema. Film was rubbish. I poison projectionist. Then I go home and see he's having a baby with Davina McCall. I kill myself.
4: Having taken 75 grand off her and itemised his expenses for research and tailing the target to work, the hitman had not, in fact, killed anybody or even tried. What he had done was disappeared with all her money. Now, in this country, of course, her next move would be obvious. Write to Watchdog and complain.
5: Have you ever tried to hire an assassin and end up out of pocket? It's an increasing problem. As an experiment, our researchers approached 3 different hitmen and took out a contract on me. And sure enough, not a single one of these dodgy traders has managed to...
4: You can't be cheering the death of Nicky Campbell, surely. Anyway, what I haven't yet told you is why Eriko Kawaguchi is my candidate. After all, she's not a nice woman, is she? She had an affair with a married man, tried to have his wife killed. But this is why she's a candidate on this show. After it all went wrong, what did she do? I'll tell you. She went to the police to complain. Result?
0: She's been arrested along with a hitman.
4: And Toby?
9: Don't!
4: Exactly. That's my candidate. The complain about the hitman arrest woman. right, that's the end of section 2. Bam, bam. Oh, a controversial decision there. So that means a Japanese hitman woman is also going forward for...
0: The Worst Week of the Week Award, awarded weekly on a week-by-week basis.
4: And we can move on to...
0: Section 3.
4: Over to a story from Mitch Benn.
12: Yeah, it hasn't been a bad week for Paul McCartney as such, but it's been about as close as it ever gets to a bad week for Paul McCartney, I suppose. He was performing in Florida when he fell through a trapdoor in the stage, which had been left open. There is an obvious gag to be made here, so let's make it, shall we?

0: see. Okay, here's a quick story from Croatia. Now, there's no easy way of saying this. I'm not going to beat around the bush. We may think we've got some formulaic, low-budget TV shows here, but over there, they're doing Big Brother with sheep. Anyway, Sheep Big Brother is going on in Croatia, and apart from the fact that the characters in it are rather more interesting than the ones in ours, it's much the same. They've got a loud one. They've got a quiet one. They've got a camp one. They've got a loud, leery one.
1: Can you see me, please?
0: And, of course, they've got the obligatory transsexual one. Pre-op and post-op there. It's a very quick op if you're a sheep. Now, the key thing about the show, and the part that I think they should definitely nick for the next series over here, is that each week, one of the housemates, or penmates, or whatever they're called, is not only voted out, but slaughtered and eaten. which livens up eviction nights no end.
2: Big Brother House, this is Davina. The third sheep to be evicted from the Big Sheep House is... Mikhail!
1: No, I'm so excited! Don't accuse me of eviction outfit!
0: And in the end, he chose herb crust and gravy. Now, it's harsh but fair. The winner gets a spread in Heat magazine, of course, as here, and it's on the recipe page. And there is a catch. Each sheep can be saved, ladies and gentlemen, saved from the kebab stick, only if it gets adopted by a viewer.
3: So, the lines are closed and the Winkle has been voted out. No, wait, sorry, we have had a call from some people who want to adopt her. So, many thanks to Goran, Irina and everybody from the Dubrovnik Devil Worship Society who have come forward.
0: Now, of course, for the winners, I suppose it'll be that familiar ritual.
4: Mary had a little lamb, five times a night. Read her exclusive story in this week's News of the World.
0: Don't even think about it, ladies and gentlemen. That's my candidate, the reality sheep of Croatia. Ladies and gentlemen of the jury, that is the evidence in front of you. Van Man, you may decide who goes forward from round three. So there we have it. Our three finalists this week are the woman abandoned at the garage, the Japanese hitman complaining woman, and the reality show sheep.
5: Now, audience, it's down to you to decide the winner of...
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0: OK, Ronnie Scott personages right here in our studio audience. It's time to go democratic rights crazy and elect this week's Bad Week winner. Reach under your seats where you'll find a state-of-the-art electronic voting console. Yes, you will. And a marker pen to write on it because it doesn't work.
5: And to help our audience cast their vote this week, our voting music is Demons by ex-Westlife star Brian McFadden. And we have a result. No, I know what you're thinking. I know what you're thinking, but that, honestly, we didn't edit it at all. That really was the length of time his solo career lasted. OK, Van Man, the drum roll, please. In third place, it's Japanese hitman complaining woman. In second place, it's reality sheep. Which means that this week's winner is Abandoned Petrol Station Woman!
0: Well done, Abandoned Petrol Station Woman. You win this week's Bad Week prize, a contract to have your abandoning husband killed by being shouted to death by Brian Blessed.
5: That's your lot. Thanks for listening and goodbye!
6: Records for the Bad Week, which features Steve Hunt, Hugh Dennis, Mitch Ben, Toby Longworth, and Sue Perkins. It was written by the cast with David Spider, Alan Stafford, Richard Ward, and Colin Butch, Mike Haskins, Nigel Crowell, Paul Sheehan, and Little John Holmes. The broadcast assistant was Tony Stevens. The producer was Nick Keller. And the executive producer was Leonard Stee. It's been a bad week. It's a Stellar production for BBC Radio 2! Sorry!
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1: 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And for more fun, listen for Bob and Ray, those two zany comics. Then there's Music and Charm with Dave Garraway. 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And now, Tales of the Texas Rangers.
0: And now, from the files of the Texas Rangers, the case called Travesty.
2: It is 10:30 a.m., February 12, 1951, at Texas Rangers headquarters, as the commander of that company, Captain Stinson, is disturbed from his desk duties by an unexpected caller.
3: Morning. Are you Captain Stinson?
4: I sure am. What can I do for you?
3: My name's Phil Clampett. Come a long way to talk to you, Captain.
4: Sit down, Mr. Clampett.
3: Thank you.
4: Now, what's your problem?
3: Well, this is bigger than just any little problem of mine, Captain. It's a matter of catching some crooked cops.
4: That's a mighty serious charge.

0: Mr. Clampett.
1: Sure it is. I don't mind telling you I'm plenty burned up about this. I'll try to keep my dander down until I give you the facts.
0: That'll be just fine.
1: A couple of weeks ago, my company moved me down from St. Joe, Missouri to our Texas office at Harper's Ferry.
0: Yeah?
1: And brought my wife and kids, of course, and I was driving them down the new sedan I bought for the trip. Stopped by a little drive-in on Highway 92 near a town called Corona.
0: About 150 miles northeast of here.
1: Yeah. Mm-hmm. And while I was inside eating, somebody opened the back of my car and stole a brand new spare. Sent for a deputy sheriff right away and reported it.
0: That's the best thing you could have done, Mr. Clampett.
1: Well, that's what I thought at the time. Deputy took down a full complaint and said he'd look into it. I gave this information to the insurance company, of course.
0: When you filed a claim for the tire?
1: Sure. Well, the insurance company made a routine check, and the sheriff of Corona County wrote him back saying he had no information on file about a tire theft report.
0: I see.
1: I was good and riled up about it, because it sure makes me look like a sap. So I wrote the sheriff of Corona County myself and asked him what in blazes was going on.
0: Well, have you got his answer yet?
1: Right here in my pocket. Here it is. I don't like his attitude at all. Look, says here, have interviewed all my deputies, and we have no information at all about any report having been made of an alleged tire theft.
0: Yeah, I see.
1: Well, how you like that? Alleged. Why, he's called me a blasted liar, Captain.
0: Is it possible, Mr. Clampett, that you could have the wrong county?
1: No, it ain't, Ranger. Don't have a tire stolen every day in a week. And I'm not likely to forget where it happened.
0: You're sure it was on Highway 92, near Corona?
1: Yeah. Place had a filling station right next to it.
0: How could you be positive the tire was stolen there, Mr. Clampett?
1: Because I stopped on the highway about a mile before we got there to get a blanket out of the back. And the tire was there then.
0: And when did you first notice it was gone?
1: Just as soon as we'd finished eating. It was getting colder, and my wife wanted another quilt for the kids, you see?
0: Uh-huh.
1: We went to get it before we started and found the back of the car had been jimmied open, and the tire was gone. Look, here's a receipt for repairs on the trunk, Captain.
0: Tell me, do you remember the name of the deputy you talked to, Mr. Clampett?
1: No, I don't. He was a young fellow, though, and I gave him a detailed report of the whole thing. Now the sheriff says he don't have any such report on file.
0: Now, look, Mr. Clampett, I've known Sheriff Halstead of Corona County for a long time. He's considered a mighty fine officer.
1: Well, something's fishy somewheres, because I sure talked to a deputy. And if you can't trust even the law nowadays, who can you trust, Captain?
0: Now, just hold on. We'll try to find out for you what went wrong over there. Johnson, get me KTXA. Soon as I get the radio station, Mr. Clampett, I'll have a ranger assigned to investigate this right away.
2: Within minutes, Ranger Jace Pearson had called in, was briefed on the case, and assigned to take over the investigation. He proceeded at once to the county courthouse in Corona and was told he could locate Sheriff Halstead at the cattle pens of a local stockyard. Pearson contacted him there about noon.
3: Sheriff Halstead?
4: Oh, hello there, Jay.
3: Can I speak to you for a minute?
4: Sure thing. Well, what you doing over this way?
3: Come on over here where we can hear ourselves think, huh?
4: You bet. Well, Bud, I'll talk to you later.
3: I got kind of a ticklish job in my hands, Jim, and I'd like to ask you a few questions. I hope you'll bear with me while I clean up a little misunderstanding here.
4: Sure thing. Fire away, Jay.
3: Okay, you got a letter on February 7th from Harper's Ferry, didn't you, from a party named Phil Clampett?
4: Yeah, I did. Some fellow claims he made a report of a tire theft to one of my deputies.
3: And I understand you wrote him that you'd interviewed all your deputies and none of them had taken any such report.
4: That's right. Boys didn't know anything about it. Fellow must be some kind of a crank, I think.
3: Well, I don't think so, Sheriff. He had a receipt for repairs on the trunk of his car, and Captain Stinson seemed to think he was telling the truth.
4: Oh, so now he's pestering the Rangers about it, is he?
3: Let me ask you something, Sheriff.
4: Yeah?
3: Have you ever had any complaints on any of your deputies before?
4: Nothing to speak of. Oh, about 3 months ago, a fellow was picked up for vagrancy and claimed Jerry Matthews emptied his wallet before he brought him in.
3: Did you check on it?
4: Sure, nothing to it. Fellow was plastered.
3: Is Jerry Matthews a young fella?
4: Yeah, he is. Nice, clean-cut kid.
3: How long has he been working for you, Sheriff?
4: Oh, 6-7 months, I reckon.
3: A good officer?
4: Kind of hard-headed. Gives me a little static sometimes, but he's got plenty of nerve. Matter of fact, I'd say he's my best man, Jase.
3: Well, Clampett's dead sure it was one of your deputies he talked with.
4: How could he be sure? When he wrote me, he didn't even remember the name of the diner. There are dozens of chicken and burger joints on Highway 92.
3: He's pretty definite about its being near Corona, Cap said. You know of any place on the highway with a filling station next to it?
4: Well, sure, that's the roundup, but... Well, Clampett didn't tell me that.
3: Who covers that area, Sheriff?
4: Jerry Matthews and myself.
3: The same fellow you had the complaint on before?
4: Yeah, but look here, Jace. Might as well accuse me. I'd bet my bottom dollar he's a straight shooter, that kid.
3: Clampett said it was a young fella. I think I better talk to Matthews, Sheriff.
4: Okay, Jace. I sent him up in the hills this morning. He's checking on a moonshiner. You want to ride up there?
3: Yeah. I'd like to clean this up right away, Jim. The sheriff picked up his horse in Corona and loaded him into my trailer with charcoal. We drove about 30 miles out of Corona and took off on horses into the hills. The sheriff knew where the still was supposed to be located, so we didn't have any trouble finding his deputy.
4: Up there, Jerry's horse. Oh, there he is now, over there. Coming up from behind that rock. Hey, Jerry.
5: Hi, Sheriff.
4: Whoa, Sharky. Did you find anything?
5: No. Just another rumor, I guess. Looked all over. There's nothing here. Just come out on a wild goose chase.
4: Jerry, there's Ranger Pearson. Jerry Matthews.
5: Morning, Ranger.
4: Ranger wants to talk to you, Jerry, about that fellow claims he had his tire stolen.
5: You mean the one who wrote that letter? Didn't even know where it happened?
4: Well, we figure now he was talking about the roundup, Jerry. Well,
5: I told you last week I don't know anything about it, Sheriff.
3: Clampett still claims he talked to a deputy, a young fellow, who took down a written report.
5: Well, what do you want to talk to me for? You looking to accuse me, Ranger, of concealing something?
3: I'm not looking for anything but information, Jerry.
5: I told you, Sheriff, I never took no such report.
4: Look, Jerry, the Ranger here's been assigned to clear this up, and while he's here, I want you to cooperate with him as much as you can.
5: Forget one of the other boys. I got more than I can do now.
4: I can't send you out on anything else, Jerry, till I get this cleaned up.
5: Meaning I am under suspicion then?
3: We'd just like to have you stick around till we get to the bottom of this, Jerry.
5: In the meantime, just on the report of some crackpot, you're relieving me of my duties. Is that it?
4: Now, get a hold of yourself, Jerry. Remember, you're still wearing the deputy's badge.
5: No, I'm not. I'm turning it in.
4: Now,
5: here.
4: Wait a minute, Jerry. No reason for you to fly off the handle like this.
5: What more can I tell you, except I don't know anything about a tire theft? Suppose next you're going to ask me if I stole the tire.
3: Well, somebody stole it, Matthews. We'd like to have all the help we can in locating who did. First off, we want to find out who took that report.
5: Well, you can stop investigating me right now, Ranger, because I'm not a deputy anymore. I've quit.
4: Now, take it easy, Jerry.
5: I'm fed up with this. I'd rather be looking for a job than working for someone who doesn't trust me. I'm not taking any more orders from you, Sheriff. I'm through.
3: Turning in that badge, Matthews, doesn't mean you're not still taking orders from both of us.
5: What do you mean, Ranger?
3: I mean the sheriff and I are ordering you to stick around and be available for questioning until we figure this out. We're not through investigating this case yet. After we left Jerry Matthews, we headed for the Roundup Cafe to talk to the owner. We drove out to Highway 92 and got there a little past 1.
4: Come on, come on. That's Charlie Reeves. He owns the place.
3: I'd like to know if he remembers about that deputy.
4: All right, Charlie, you got a minute? Ranger Pearson here wants to talk to you.
6: Sure thing. Wait till I wipe my hand. Well, howdy, Ranger.
3: Howdy. Mr. Reeves, do you remember an out-of-state car belonging to a fellow named Phil Clampett?
6: Huh?
3: Phil Clampett. He claims he had a spare stolen out of the back of his car while he was eating in here.
6: No, sir. Don't remember anyone having a tire stolen when it happened.
3: A couple of weeks ago. You don't recall one of your customers sending for a deputy sheriff at any time?
6: No, sir, I don't, Ranger.
3: You know a deputy named Jerry Matthews?
6: Sure do.
3: You remember if he's been around here lately?
6: No, don't think he has. He used to drop in here for grub all the time before he got married. But I haven't seen Jerry more than twice in the last year, I reckon.
4: Don't look as though you're going to be much help to us, Charlie.
6: Sure, sorry, Sheriff. Hey, maybe Vince knows something about it. Hey, Vince?
7: Yeah?
6: Take a face out of that blueberry pie for a minute. Come over here, will you?
7: Yeah, sure.
6: That's my brother-in-law, Ranger. Takes care of the filling station next door for me. Might be able to tell you something. Vince, this is Ranger Pearson.
8: Howdy, Ranger.
3: I'd like to know if you can give us any information about a tire theft.
8: Tire theft?
3: Yeah. A fellow named Clampett says it happened here, and he sent for a deputy. You know anything about it?
8: Search me. Never heard anything about a tire theft or a deputy coming here either, ain't you? Being outside, if a tire was stolen, seems like I sure wouldn't known about it.
4: Would you be able to recognize a customer if it came in here just once, Charlie?
6: Well, that's hard to say. An awful lot of people drop by here in 24 hours. But I'd sure remember it if anything like that had happened.
8: Maybe that fella's pulling an insurance racket to pick up the price of a tire.
4: Say, how about that, Jace?
3: Could be. Maybe we better get Clampett over here, Sheriff. And be sure we got the right diner.
4: Right. So long, boy.
6: Sure, sorry. We can't be more help to you, Ranger.
3: Okay, thanks.
4: Yeah, it seems funny nobody remembers anything about it, don't it, Jace?
3: Yeah, it does.
4: And I'm feeling kind of bad now about Jerry Matthews turning in his badge.
3: Tell you what, Sheriff. Let's go out to Jerry's house and take him over to Harper's Ferry with us to talk to Clampett.
4: Darn good idea, Jace.
3: Because if this does turn out to be a racket, Jerry might like to be on hand when we clean it up.

0: In just a moment, we will continue with Tales of the Texas Rangers, starring Joel McRae as Ranger Jace Pearson.
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0: We continue now with Tales of the Texas Rangers and our authentic story, Travesty.
2: We drove over to Jerry Matthews' house to pick him up and take him with us to Harper's Ferry to get Clampett. It was about 3:15 when we reached Jerry's place. Could hear a baby crying inside the house.
3: Yes? Oh, hello, Sheriff.
4: Hi, Miss Matthews. This is Ranger Pearson.
2: Afternoon, ma'am.
3: Come in, won't you?
4: Jerry home, Miss Matthews?
3: Well, no, Sheriff. He's gone out on an assignment, he said.
4: Oh, yeah. Say when he'd be home?
3: No, he didn't, Sheriff. I'm sorry about Skipper's carrying on so, but he ain't been very well today.
2: You're expecting your husband home for supper, aren't you, ma'am?
3: I don't know. I don't rightly know if he'll come home at all, Ranger.
4: Anything about his job, Martha?
3: Oh, no. He sure likes his job, Sheriff. It's only we had such an awful fight today when he came home for lunch.
2: Yeah, probably blow over, ma'am.
3: Yeah, it's just nerves, I guess. You see, we don't either of us get much sleep nowadays. Baby's been awful fussy lately, and we've both been up half the night with him.
4: You gotta go through that to raise a family, Martha.
3: Sure. I guess today was mostly my fault. I was nagging at him about money again.
4: Not having any trouble, I hope.
3: Don't everybody nowadays? You see, Jerry's still struggling to pay off the hospital bill for Skipper, and the washing machine and all.
2: It's pretty tough on a policeman's salary.
3: Oh, gee, yeah. I guess I'd devil Jerry about paying the rent on time. It's mostly because we're leasing from my folks. Kind of a stubborn point of pride, I reckon.
4: Anything I can do to help, Martha?
3: No, thanks, Sheriff. I guess Jerry takes an awful lot from me, fussing about the rent and all. But today when I pitched into him about it, he just blew up at me and said he was getting out and he wasn't coming back.
2: Well, it's probably not half as serious as you think, Mrs. Matthews.
3: Oh, gee, I hope not. Where'd you send them today, Sheriff?
4: Well, let's see. I can't just recall now, Martha. I've been up to my neck lately.
2: Well, ma'am, I guess we'd better be heading along.
3: Well, is there anything special you want with Jerry, Ranger?
2: No, just tell him we were asking for him.
3: I sure will. I'm hoping he'll cool off and head home for too long.
2: Well, thank you, Miss Matthews. Sure hope that baby picks up soon.
3: He's just kind of got a touch of colic, I guess. I reckon he'll be all right. Goodbye, Ranger. It was nice to meet you.
2: Thank you, ma'am.
4: Goodbye, Martha. Take it easy. Don't like Jerry's heading out of town like that, Jace, when you told him to stick around.
2: I don't like it either, Sheriff. Looks like Jerry's getting a little too independent for his own good.
4: Of course, I hate to admit it, but if they're having financial troubles, maybe Jerry did have something to do with that tire theft.
2: Maybe so.
4: Wonder what he's up to now, telling Martha he's on an assignment when he's turned his badge in.
2: Glad you didn't give him away, Sheriff, till we find out a little more about what's going on.
4: I sure hope he isn't mixed up in this Clampett case, Jace, with a new baby and all.
2: I hope so, too. And don't think we can tell anything till we go get Clampett. Sheriff and I headed for Harper's Ferry to pick up Clampett. We got to the house about 5:15 and knocked on his door. No one was home, so we walked around the garage at the back of the house. And the car's not in the garage. Probably hasn't come home from work yet.
4: Yeah. What'll we do, wait for him?
2: Just a minute, Sheriff.
4: What?
2: There's a tire in that garage. A new one.
4: Do you suppose that nervy so-and-so really is pulling an insurance racket after all?
2: Sure looks like it, doesn't it?
4: Oh, there's a car coming in the driveway now, Jason. Tire there's the same as those on his car.
2: Yeah. Mr. Clampett?
5: Yeah?
2: I want to talk to you a minute. We're here to see about that tire theft.
6: Well, I'm sure glad you fellas are getting moving on this thing.
2: Looks like we should have come to see you in the first place, Mr. Clampett.
6: What do you mean?
2: Maybe you can explain what that new tire, same issue as these on your car here, is doing in your garage.
6: What are you talking about, Ranger?
2: Mr. Clampett, this is Sheriff Jim Halstead of Corona County. I think he's waiting for a little explanation, too.
4: I sure am, Clampett. What's that spare doing in there after you raised all this rumpus, accusing one of my deputies of withholding a report?
6: You're loco. I haven't got no spare. I've been trying for weeks to collect from the insurance company so I could buy another one.
2: Well, there it is over there, Clampett. Would you like to take a look?
6: I sure would. Well, I'll be. How the devil did that get in there? Well, this tire wasn't in here when I left this morning.
2: It is your spare, isn't it?
6: It is. At least it looks like it.
2: The one that was stolen?
6: Yeah, but Ranger, I tell you, up till this morning, it wasn't here. And I've been away all day.
2: Where's your family?
6: Well, my wife and kids are up visiting her sister in Waco. Somebody must have put it in here today while I was away. I'll bet it was that crooked deputy of yours, Sheriff.
4: Now, look here, Clampett. I think you've caused my county enough trouble already.
6: Ranger, listen. I'm telling you the truth. Somebody did put it in here. Well, look around. You see all the dust on things? This tire here is clean. You can see it hasn't been laying here long.
2: I can see that, all right. The tire is clean. There are a few fresh fingerprints on the casing. If all those prints are yours, Mr. Clampett, you're in trouble. If they belong to somebody else, then maybe we'll believe you. I got my kit and lifted the prints from the tire. Then we fingerprinted Clampett at the constable's office in Harper's Ferry. We sent a copy of his prints along with the tire prints to the lab in Austin for comparison. Then we took Clampett with us in my car and headed for Jerry Matthews' house. Got there about 9:10. You stay in the car, Clampett. We'll bring him out here. Come on, Sheriff.
4: These are times when I don't like my job too much.
2: Yeah, I know what you mean. I have a feeling Clampett's telling the truth. Would have hidden the tire if he hadn't been.
4: Yeah, Jerry's skipping off like that, telling Martha they had an assignment.
2: Not too good with that tire suddenly turning up.
7: Yeah? Oh, it's you, Sheriff.
4: Ranger, and I'd like to talk to you, Jerry.
2: Come on outside. No use upsetting your wife.
7: Be with you in a minute, honey. Now what do you want?
2: I'd like to know where you were from noon on today, Jerry.
4: When you told Martha you were going on an assignment.
7: Look, I'm not working for you anymore, Sheriff. I don't have to be badgered with questions like this.
4: Oh, yes, you do. I'm here representing the county, and Ranger Pearson represents the state.
7: All right. What do you want to know, Ranger?
2: Were you in Harper's Ferry today, Matthews?
7: No, I wasn't.
2: Where were you then?
7: I'm not going to answer that. I don't have to.
4: Listen, Jerry. You know we're just doing a job. Why don't you tell us and be done with it?
7: I'm not keeping anything from you that's any of your business.
2: Where you were this afternoon is our business.
7: Oh, look, you fellas, haven't I any right to privacy at all?
2: Why don't you want to tell us?
7: Just don't want to, that's all.
2: You know, Jerry, there's an old saying, the truth is a mighty powerful weapon.
7: Yeah.
2: It can't do anything but help you out of this mess. Now, where were you all day today?
7: I was at my father-in-law's over in Junction. Had some things to settle with him. Well, I didn't want to tell Martha about it because I didn't want to upset her with Skipper sick. You still don't believe me, do you?
2: And just one more thing.
7: Yeah?
2: I want a fella sitting over in the car to take a look at you.
7: What fella?
2: Phil Clampett. Come on, Jerry. Mr. Clampett, is this the deputy that took the report?
6: Yeah. Mm-mm. No, for me. He was a big fella, about same size, but... The one I talked to was kind of grimy looking. Dirty fingernails and all. And couldn't help noticing when he took down the report. This fella ain't the deputy I talked to at all.
2: Thanks. Okay, Jerry, that does it. I'm going to your wife now.
7: Thanks. The sheriff?
2: Yeah?
7: Sure sorry about this morning. Didn't quite realize what that badge meant to me.
4: I got it right here in my pocket, Jerry, if you'd like to have it back.
7: Sure would. Thanks. Well, good night, Ranger.
4: Nice kid.
2: Yeah. I still don't know who did this. Dirty fingernails, huh? Hey, wait a minute.
4: What is it, Jase?
2: Mr. Clampett?
6: Yeah, Ranger?
2: Did this deputy sheriff you talked to have dark, sort of curly hair?
6: Yeah, he did. You mean you're beginning to believe me?
2: Uh-huh. You'd been lying. You tried to pin it on Jerry just now.
4: What were you driving at a minute ago, Jase?
2: Well, when we were talking to those people at the roundup the other day, couldn't help noticing how dirty that brother-in-law's hands were.
4: Vince?
2: Yeah. Looked as though he might have washed them all right, but there was black grease under his nails.
4: Vince could have done it all right.
2: Sure, being right there in the filling station next to the parking lot, he's got a perfect racket stealing tires off out-of-state cars.
4: Most of them had never missed him for a while, either.
2: Not till they were miles out of the state. Mr. Clampett, did the deputy you talked to have kind of almond-shaped eyes?
5: Yeah, he did, Ranger.
2: Come on, Sheriff. Get in. We got an interesting call to make. We headed for the Roundup Cafe on Highway 92. When we got there, the filling station was dark and the neon sign over the diner was out. But the lights were on inside and we could see Charlie drying a stack of dishes. Vince was leaning against the counter, a can of beer in his hand. He got out of the car and went up to the door.
5: Ranger, there he is. There's the deputy I talked to, the one with the brew in his hand.
2: Would you like to get a closer look?
5: I sure would.
8: Hey, lock up, folks.
2: It's Ranger Pearson. Open up.
5: Oh, I'm sorry, Ranger. Didn't know it was you. Hey, Charlie.
9: Yeah?
5: Ranger and Sheriff want to see you.
9: Okay.
2: Stick around. We want to talk to you, too.
9: Well, howdy, Ranger. Howdy, Sheriff. Can I get you some coffee or something?
2: No, thanks. Friend here wants to say hello to you, Charlie.
9: Huh?
5: Ranger, he's the one that told me to call the deputy.
9: What's he talking about? I never saw this guy before.
2: This is Mr. Clampett. Claims he had a tire stolen here 2 weeks ago.
5: How many times you two gotten away with this neat little racket? In which one of you hooks the tires?
2: How about that, Vince? Would be kind of simple for you, wouldn't it? Being outside, just to break open the back of a car and take out the spare?
4: Yeah, and then if somebody discovers it missing like Clampett did, you put in a call to the gas station, Charlie. Overcomes Vince, the quick change out is pretending he's the deputy sheriff.
9: Listen, I don't know what this fella's been feeding you two, but I tell you, Ranger, it's all a pack of lies.
2: Just the same, I'd like to have you both come down to the sheriff's office with us.
5: What for?
2: Want to take your fingerprints. You see, somebody got a little scared and returned Mr. Clampett's tire, figuring this whole thing would blow over that way. But he didn't know he was leaving a nice, fresh set of fingerprints while he was returning it.
9: Okay. We'll be glad to come down with you.
5: Oh, no, we won't. Hold it, Vince. Grab Charlie, Sheriff.
10: You stay here, Charlie.
5: Yeah. No, you don't, Vince.
10: Let you hold me.
5: Drop that cleaver, Vince.
10: I'll kill you.
5: Drop it.
10: You all right, Jase?
2: Yeah.
9: You darn fool, Vince. What do you have to try to duck for?
11: It's all right for you, Charlie. You haven't got any prints on it.
4: Well, we've got a pair of handcuffs for him just the same.
2: Come on, get up, Vince. Now, let me tell you something. A badge is a mark of trust and doesn't belong on rats like you. Get moving.

0: in just a moment, we will tell you the results of the case you have just heard.
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0: Now, here are the results of the case you have just heard.
2: The lab report positively identified Vince Wright's prints on the stolen tire. Faced with this evidence, he and Charlie Reeves made full statements concerning their tire theft racket and impersonation of a peace officer. They were arraigned before the district court on charges of larceny and fraud and were each given prescribed terms according to law in the state penitentiary at Huntsville.
0: Next week, Joel McCrae in another authentic reenactment of a case from the files of the Texas Rangers.

Joel McRae will soon be seen in San Francisco Story, a Warner Brothers release. In the cast, you heard Byron Kane, Ken Christie, Paul Frees, Michael Ann Barrett, Jess Kirkpatrick, and Tony Barrett. Technical advisor was Captain M.T. Lone Wolf Gonzalez of the Texas Rangers. This story was transcribed and adapted by Betty Mears, and the program was produced and directed by Stacy Keach. Hal Gibney speaking.

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1: We present King Street Junior by Jim Eldridge, starring James Grout as Mr. Beeston, the head teacher.
2: Right, next item on the agenda. Ah, yes, budgets.
3: Weren't you going to defer that until the next meeting?
2: Oh, was I?
3: Yeah. You said you wanted to leave it until it had all been analysed.
2: Oh, of course. You're absolutely right, Miss Lewis. Sorry. So, what's next? Mrs. Rudd. You have an important announcement to make.
4: Thank you, Mr. Beeston. Yesterday morning, this letter arrived at school, addressed to the person in charge of music. Naturally, Mr. Beeston passed it on to me.
5: Naturally.
4: It's from the local newspaper and gives details of a competition they are organising between schools in our area.
3: What sort of competition?
4: Well, it's a rap competition.
6: Rap? You know, give me some skin, man. Make my day. Gotta jump in my car and blaze away.
7: All that.
4: Thank you, Mr. Long.
8: Don't mention it.
3: That was very good.
8: Well, I'm a natural.
4: However, I should point out this competition is for the children.
2: Oh, right. Please, please, carry on, Mrs. Rudd.
4: Thank you. If I may read you the letter, it begins, "Dear sir or madam, I am writing a blah, blah, blah."
7: Blah, blah, blah, what's that?
4: Merely the preliminaries. I don't need to read them all out.
7: But you are reading them out.
4: No, I'm not. I'm just skipping over them, saying blah, blah instead.
7: Well, wouldn't it be easier if you just got on with the bits you do need to read out?
4: That is precisely what I am trying to do, if you will allow me to.
2: Come on, Fred. Let her get on, or we'll be here all day.
7: Well, I'm not stopping her.
2: Come on, Mrs. Rudd.
4: Well, if I may pray say the contents of the letter for Mr. Holliday's benefit. This rap competition is open to all children, and there are two separate sections, one for senior school age and one for children of junior school age.
5: So can I ask everyone, if you've got any old music cassettes that you don't want, they'll be very gratefully accepted.
2: Thank you, Mrs. Patterson. And that, I think, brings us to the end of any other business. So unless there's any extra any other business.
5: No.
2: Fine. Then I declare this staff meeting finally over. Oh, Mrs. Rudd, have you got a minute? We can discuss the arrangements.
3: Oh, thank heaven for that.
8: Bit of a marathon, wasn't it? Let's get that kettle on.
3: Mrs. Patterson's already taken care of that.
8: Oh, good girl. By the way, what's the latest on Mr. Sims?
3: Well, he was still on crutches when I went to see him last night.
8: Did he say when he expects to be back?
3: He's not sure, but he did say he'll definitely be back for Fred's retirement due, crutches or not.
8: He asked me he ought to stay off for the rest of the year. I mean, there's only a few weeks to go.
3: Well, that's what I told him.
8: And it'd be a pity if he saw the way his class has gone down since he's been off.
3: Yeah, I suppose it's only to be expected, though, with the sort of supplies they've been having.
8: Even so.
3: Yes, I know.
8: How's the new one doing?
3: Oh, she's all right, I think. Though from what I gather, she's a bit of a martinet.
8: Probably what some of those kids need.
3: True.
8: Which reminds me, I'm a bit worried about one of mine.
3: Oh, who's that?
8: Marion Foster. Do you know her?
3: A little blonde-haired girl.
8: That's her.
3: Yes, now you mention it. I haven't seen her around much lately. Has she been ill?
8: Well, that's just it. She hasn't been to school for a few days now. But I haven't had a note or anything from her parents.
3: Oh, you can't let that go on.
8: No, no. That's why I'm thinking I might call round there on my way home after school.
3: Well, I think that would be a good idea.
8: Well, I thought it
5: was... Right, everyone. Kettle's boiled.
7: Oh, at last. Who's pinched my cup?
5: Is that it? Under the cloth?
7: Ah, yes. That's the one. Thank you, Mrs. Jackson.
5: So, how are you getting on with Mr. Sims's class?
9: Fairly well, I think. Though they're a sloppy bunch. Very short on discipline.
7: Ah, what can you expect? They've had 5 different supply teachers in as many months.
5: Well, it's bound to unsettle them. All that chopping and changing. I mean, they start to mark the territory out as their own.
9: Yes, well, I think I've already shown them I won't put up with that sort of nonsense.
5: Oh?
9: A child who tries anything on in my class will soon find out who's the boss.
5: You don't believe in corporal punishment, do you?
9: To a degree. In my experience, I found a quick clip round the ear served its purpose more than all the talking to in the world.
7: Oh, that's all academic now, isn't it?
9: Maybe. But believe me, a little firmness never did a child any harm at all.
10: Yes?
4: Oh, Mr. Long.
8: I'm sorry to trouble you, Mrs. Foster.
4: It's no trouble. Come in.
8: Thank you.
4: Are you calling about Marion?
8: Yes, I am, actually.
4: Well, I'm afraid she isn't here at the moment. She's round at her grand's on an errand for me.
8: Oh, she's all right, then?
4: Yes. Why shouldn't she be?
8: Well, she hasn't been at school for the past few days.
4: What?
8: That's why I've called round. I wondered if there was anything wrong.
4: I don't understand. She's left here as usual every morning. Well, if she hasn't been at school, what's she been doing all day?
8: I don't know.
4: Oh, honestly, Mr. Long, I don't understand. Where's she been?
8: Look, would you mind if I waited till she gets back from her grand's? I would like to see her.
4: Oh, I'd be glad if you did, Mr. Long. I mean, to hear something like this, well, it's very worrying, isn't it?
8: I appreciate it must be, Mrs. Foster.
4: Well, I'm very grateful Mr. Long did come round and tell me. What have you been doing all day?
10: Nothing.
4: Why weren't you at school?
8: Your mother has a right to know, Marion.
10: I went for a walk.
4: What, all day? Where did you go for a walk?
10: I just went for a walk.
4: Without telling me where you were.
8: Please.
4: But she could have been killed, Mr. Long. She could have had an accident. Anything could have happened and I wouldn't have known.
10: It wasn't my fault.
4: Of course it was. But don't you worry, Mr. Long. I'll make sure that Marion will be in school tomorrow.
10: No!
4: Oh, yes, you will, my girl. Because I'm taking you to school myself. And I won't be leaving until I see you go through that gate and into the school.
11: Mrs. Stone? Where are the building maintenance order forms?
12: In here. In the cubbyhole marked order forms, building maintenance.
11: No, I've already looked there. I couldn't find them.
12: Well, look again.
11: No, they're not here. I mean, oh, good Lord.
12: You'd have seen them before if you'd looked properly.
11: I did.
12: No, you didn't. You never do. You never go through things.
11: Yes, I do.
12: If something you're looking for isn't right in front of your nose, you walk around complaining you can't find it. It's very annoying, you know.
11: All right, in future I promise I'll go through things properly, eh?
12: Ooh, I'll believe it when I see it. Oh, by the way, Mrs. Rudd was in a few minutes ago.
13: Oh, no. What is it this time?
12: Oh, it's all right. Don't panic. She only came in for a chat.
13: Ah, thank goodness.
12: She was telling me about this rap competition. She's getting quite excited about it, you know.
13: Yes. I hope she's not going to stick her oar in too much.
12: Oh, but she's so keen. I think it's nice she's so involved.
13: Involved? She's more likely to take it over. And these raps will end up like a cross between Gregorian chant and the Ride of the Valkyries.
14: Oh, come on. You've time for a cuppa before the bell.
8: All right. You've twisted me arm. But honestly, I felt really bad about going around there.
14: Well, you had to find out about her. You weren't to know she wasn't ill.
8: I know. But there's something wrong. And when her mother talked about bringing her to school, you should have seen her.
14: How do you mean?
8: The look in her eyes. It was like fear.
14: Well, what's she got to be frightened of?
8: She wouldn't say. Still, she's in today, so I'm going to try to have a word with her at break. She might be inclined to open up a bit when her mother's not around.

0: Very good, very good. Right, will you all sit down? Quickly as you can. Now, this morning, I want to talk to you about litter in the playground. Now, will someone tell me, what is litter? Yes, Parvaz?
1: It's rubbish, sir.
0: Right. And where does this rubbish come from?
1: People drop it, sir.
0: They do indeed. And who are the people who drop it? Is it a phantom gang who creep in quietly during the day with a deliberate intention to throw rubbish around the school? Or is it dropped daily from helicopters?
1: It could be that, sir.
0: It could be. But we all know it isn't, don't we? In fact, we all know that the culprits who leave all this litter lying about are you. You sitting here in this hall.
2: I'm going to keep you long, Marion, but I just wanted a little chat before you go off for break.
3: That's all right, Mr. Long.
2: Now, you know me well enough to know that I'm not going to shout at you or tell you off, right?
3: Yes, sir.
2: The thing is, when anyone takes time off school the way you have, there has to be a reason. Now, you haven't been ill, I know that.
3: No, sir.
2: So, is it anything to do with me? Something I've done, something I've said that's upset you?
3: No, sir.
2: Because you must tell me if it is. I won't mind, honestly.
3: No, sir.
2: Perhaps it's the work we're doing. Do you find it too hard?
3: No.
2: So, is it someone else here at school who's upsetting you? One of the other teachers or someone?
3: No, sir.
2: One of the other children?
3: No.
2: Well, he doesn't leave us with much else, does it?
3: It's nothing, Mr. Long. I just didn't want to come to school.
2: And you went for a walk instead?
3: Yes.
2: Every time?
3: Yes.
2: It must be a special place you go for walks. Where is it?
3: Different places.
2: Why?
3: It's just how I feel.
2: Okay, Marion. Go and join your friends in the playground.
3: Right, sir. Thank you, sir.
2: But remember, if you do ever want to talk about anything, doesn't matter what, you can always talk to me. I won't tell you off or anything. You know that, don't you?
3: Yes, Mr. Long.
2: Right. Off you go.
4: I won't tell you again. Stop climbing up the railings.
5: Yes, miss.
4: Honestly, you can tell them till you're blue in the face. But they never change, do they?
6: We're all too soft with them nowadays, that's why.
4: Oh, I don't think so. It's just kids, isn't it?
6: No, I don't agree, Miss Lewis. When I first started teaching 30 years ago, children were taught to have some respect. If they didn't do what their teachers told them, they knew they were in trouble.
4: Well, they still are. Things haven't changed that much.
6: But it wasn't just a telling off, was it? Not in those days. They got a sharp reminder, something they go home and remember.
4: Yes, I know, but I don't think that really works.
6: It doesn't now, because we're not allowed to do it, unfortunately. But that was one of the reasons I decided to leave teaching.
4: Well, if you feel that strongly about it, why have you come back in?
6: I'm just seeing how it goes for a while. That's why I've come back on the supply list. To see how I feel about it all.
7: Today, then. Here you are, I'm talking to you.
3: Yes.
7: Have you got them, then?
3: Not yet.
7: Well, you better have them tomorrow, or else my uncle's going to come after you. I've told you what my uncle's like.
3: Yes.
7: He's been watching you.
3: I know, because he told me. It's all right, I'll have them tomorrow.
7: You'd better have, because if you haven't, I'm telling my uncle where you live, and he'll come round to you when your mum's out.
3: I said I'll have them.
7: Yeah. And you'd better not try bunking off school anymore, because I know where you live.
8: Hey, Mrs. Rudd.
9: Errol, why aren't you in the playground?
8: I wanted to see you before assembly, miss.
9: What for?
8: I've done a rap.
9: Have you? Good.
8: Well, can I sing it for you now?
9: Not just now, Errol. I've things to get ready for assembly, and I'm a little late this morning. I had trouble with my car.
8: Well, you ought to see my dad. He's good with cars.
9: So I've heard.
8: Well, can I come and see you at break time, miss? And do my rap for you then?
9: Yes, you certainly can.
8: Oh, that's great.
9: Now, out into the playground with you.
8: Right, miss. Thanks, miss.
6: It's very good of you to let me know, Mr. Aziz. Yes, as soon as I see him, I'll pass that on to him. Thank you. Goodbye.
0: Morning, Mrs. Stone.
6: Oh, I've just had a message for you.
0: Well, it'll have to wait. Have you seen Mr. Long this morning?
6: Well, he hasn't been in here. Why?
0: He's probably in the staff room.
6: What is it? What's happened?
0: Marion Foster in his class. She was caught shoplifting yesterday evening.
6: Marion Foster? I can't believe it. She's such a nice little girl.
0: Oh, nice or not, she was caught stealing some packets of cigarettes.
6: What did she say why she'd done it?
0: Well, apparently she just felt like taking them. I ask you. Anyway, I better find Mr. Long and let him know about it.
1: Sorry, they, sir.
10: Yes, Fathers?
1: Did you hear about Marion Foster in Mr. Long's class, sir?
10: I don't listen to rumour or gossip, Fathers.
1: This ain't rumour, sir. I just live along the road from her, and the police came to her house and everything.
10: Did they?
1: Yeah, I reckon she's been nicked for thieving.
10: You know that, do you?
1: It's what I reckon, sir.
10: Yes, well, I think you should keep a lid on it, Fathers.
1: Sir?
10: You should never talk about what you don't know for certain, right?
1: Yes, sir.
10: Well, remember that. Okay, off you go.
11: Hello, Mrs. Stone. Is he in?
6: Yes, he's just come off the phone.
11: Right.
6: I was so sorry to hear about Marion.
11: Yeah, so was I.
6: Have you any idea what made her do it?
11: Not really. At least, nothing definite.
6: Yes. Well, go on in. I know he's expecting you.
0: Come in.
12: So while it's a possibility, Mr. Long, it can be nothing more than that.
11: No, not really.
12: Hmm.
11: But I have spent the best part of the morning seeing every kid in my class individually, plus one or two others whose names were mentioned. And it all seems to point to Natasha Reynolds.
12: In Mr. Sims's class?
11: Yes.
12: She's actually threatened other girls?
11: Only one, as far as I know. Here's a Begum.
12: Oh, yeah, she went back to Pakistan, didn't she?
11: Last year.
12: Hmm. And now you think that Natasha's moved on to Marion.
11: That's what it seems to point to.
12: But you've no definite proof?
11: None. Yeah. That's the trouble.
12: Hmm.
11: All I can gather is that Marion's a lonely sort of kid. And at playtime, the Reynolds girl always seems to be hanging around her.
12: Yes.
11: And the girls who knew Asa Begum say how Natasha used to frighten Asa with stories about her uncle.
12: Her uncle? Oh, of course. He was the one who abducted a little girl down in, where was it?
11: Eastbourne.
12: That's right, I remember now. It's a terrible business. And your thinking is that the Reynolds girl might be using him to threaten Marion?
11: It could be.
12: I can't believe that, Mr. Long. I'd have thought that was the sort of thing she'd want to keep quiet about.
11: But if she tried it with Asa Begum...
12: Ah, but we can't really be sure of that. It could be all playground gossip. I mean, you know what kids are like.
11: Yes, but I know what Marion's like. And I've said she wasn't the kind of girl who'd play truant for no good reason. Mm. Certainly not one who'd steal cigarettes.
12: No. Well, I think you'd better leave this with me for the moment, Mr. Long. We'll need to handle this one rather carefully, I think.
6: You there! No running in the corridor. You know the rules.
13: All right, miss.
6: Don't let me see you doing it again.
0: Ah, Mrs. Jackson, do you have a moment?
6: Of course, Mr. Beeston.
0: I just wanted a quick word before the bell.
6: Certainly.
0: In private, I think. Let's go in here, shall we?
6: Nothing wrong, I hope.
0: No. It's just that right after break, I'll be coming into your class to call out Natasha Reynolds.
6: Oh? Is it something I need to know about?
0: No, not really. I don't know, though. There's no reason why you shouldn't know.
6: Yes?
0: You'll have heard that Mr. Long has problems with a girl in his class.
6: The girl who was caught shoplifting?
0: That's the one. Well, it's just possible that someone may have been, well, leaning on her to do it.
6: Oh, no.
0: I mean, we're not sure, but Mr. Long has a theory that that someone might well be Natasha Reynolds.
6: I knew it.
0: I'm sorry?
6: I knew there was something sly about that girl.
0: Oh, don't jump to conclusions, Mrs. Jackson. I said we're not sure it's her. We don't know yet.
6: Oh, yes, you are. Otherwise, why would you be seeing her?
0: Oh, just to talk to her. No more than that.
6: Well, you will have to make an example of her, Mr. Beeston.
0: I shall do what I think is necessary, Mrs. Jackson. And I shall do it my way. Now, as I said, I shall call into your classroom straight after break, as soon as I've got a couple of small matters cleared up.
9: But where is it, Errol? Haven't you got your rap written down?
8: No, miss, it's in my head. What I said in the paper, you have to put it on tape. I didn't say anything about writing it down.
9: Oh, you're absolutely right, Errol. Well, off you go.
8: Well, can I use the record deck, miss?
9: Are you going to rap to a record?
8: Nah, I'm going to do some scratching with it.
9: Scratching?
8: Yeah, this is how you do it, miss, with a record.
9: Well, do be careful with the needle.
8: Right, all set, miss?
9: I think so.
6: Right, class. Quiet and down. Now, before we begin our English lesson, there is something I want to show you. Natasha Reynolds?
14: Yes, miss.
6: Come out here.
14: What for?
6: Don't ask questions, miss. Come out here.
14: All right.
6: Now stand here, beside me. Now, class, I want you all to take a good look at this girl, because this girl, Natasha Reynolds, is a bully.
14: What do you mean? I'm not a
6: bully. A cowardly bully.
14: I ain't never... Ow! Ow, let go of me here!
6: This girl likes to hurt and torment other children.
14: Let go! I'm getting my mum and dad!
6: Well, there's only one way to deal with bullies, and that's to give them some of their own medicine.
14: Ow!
6: Until they realise what it feels like.
0: Mrs. Jackson, what on earth do you think you're doing?
6: Here she is, Mr. Beeston. You want her? You can take her right out of my classroom. I don't ever want to see her in here again.
0: But I was left with no alternative. Well, it's a course of action I've never had to take before, but in the circumstances, I... Well, that's right. Anyway, you'll see what you can do, Thank you, I'll be very grateful. Thank you.
15: I just got your message.
0: Yes, shut the door, will you, Fred? Will your class be all right?
15: Yes, I set them some work to be getting on with. What's up?
0: It's an emergency, Fred.
15: Oh?
0: Two, in fact. Mrs. Jackson and Natasha Reynolds.
15: Oh, yes. Long was telling me about the Reynolds girl. Do you think she's the culprit?
0: Well, she may be, but right at this moment it's all a bit academic. I went to bring her out of class and found Mrs. Jackson beating the daylights out of her.
15: What?
0: It's lucky I turned up when I did. God knows what would have happened.
15: Oh, that's bad, Harry.
0: Yes. Well, I've sent Mrs. Jackson home and I've split the class up.
15: Well, what about the Reynolds
0: girl? She's in the medical room.
15: I don't suppose you've spoken to her about threatening young Marion Foster.
0: I don't, Fred, not yet. Anything Natasha says now virtually will be declared invalid because they'll say her confession was beaten out of her.
15: Yes, you're right.
0: Plus now she's going to be a hero in the eyes of her cronies because I'll have to get rid of Mrs. Jackson.
15: You think it's come to that?
0: She's got to go, Fred. There's no question. She's beaten one of the children. And when I say beaten, I mean beaten.
15: Yes, I suppose you have no choice.
0: None at all.
15: But you're right. The Reynolds girl will think she's won. She's got rid of a teacher. She's home free.
0: Oh, no, she isn't. That Jackson woman might have muddied the water, but if Natasha Reynolds is our culprit, she's not going to get away with bullying Marion Foster.
15: Ah, you'll have to be careful how you go about it.
0: Strictly by the book, Fred. And I hope it'll do the trick.
16: All right, keep in line, everyone. And don't make so much noise. Now, straight into the hall and sit down.
17: Hello, what's this? The never-ending crocodile.
16: All right for you. I've got half Mr. Sims' class on top of my lot. I'm taking him in the hall to do some indoor games.
17: Oh, it's true, then.
16: What?
17: No Mrs. Jackson this afternoon.
16: Or ever, I think.
17: Oh. Oh, well. I'll leave you to it. I want a word with Mr. Beeston before the end of school.
16: Oh, you'll be lucky. I think he's in secret session or something.
17: Oh, no.
16: Even Mrs. Rudd can't get in to see him, and she's been trying since lunchtime.
18: Where is she, Mr. Beeston? Where's this teacher at, my girl?
0: She's not here, Mr. Reynolds.
18: Oh, why not? I want to see her.
0: That's not possible, I'm afraid. I've sent her home.
18: What? Oh, you knew what you were doing, didn't you? I could sue for this, you know.
0: Quite.
18: In fact, I've got a good mind to. No one lays a hand on my kid and gets away with it.
0: No.
18: I suppose that's why you got me here from work, so you could tell me your side of it before Natasha did.
0: Actually, there is a bit more to it all than that.
18: Like what?
0: I'd rather wait until Mr. Long gets here. He's bringing Natasha with him.
18: What's he got to do with it? He's not a teacher?
0: No, but he is involved in the affair.
18: What affair?
0: Ah, come in, Mr. Long, would you?
19: Come on, Natasha.
14: Dad! What
18: Mr. Beeston asked me.
14: No, listen to him, Dad. It's not true, I promise.
18: What's not true? I mean, what are you talking about?
14: What they've been telling me.
19: I believe you know Mr. Long.
2: Hello, Mr. Reynolds.
18: Yeah, I've seen you about.
0: Mr. Long is the teacher of another girl involved in this affair.
18: Well, what's this affair you keep on going on about?
0: Mr. Long, if you will.
2: Well, yesterday, a girl in my class was arrested for shoplifting.
18: So?
2: She was accused of stealing some cigarettes.
18: What's that got to do with Natasha?
14: They're trying to blame me for it, Dad. I didn't do anything honest.
18: Hey, what's going on here, Mr. Beaster?
0: Carry on, Mr. Long.
2: The police have obviously spoken to the girl, and I believe they'll want a word with Natasha fairly soon.
18: What for?
0: They think she may be able to help them with their inquiries.
18: Here, what have you been up to?
14: Nothing, Dad, honest.
2: It's been alleged that Natasha has been exerting pressure on the accused girl to make that girl steal things for Natasha.
14: It's not true, Dad!
18: It's obvious, isn't it? The other girl's lying to save her skin.
0: But unfortunately, this isn't the first time such an allegation has been made, Mr. Reynolds.
18: Yeah, it's a load of rubbish. Someone's got it in for Natasha.
0: It seems that on both occasions, Natasha used, well, stories of her uncle to threaten the two girls.
18: You what?
14: I didn't, Dad! I never mentioned it!
0: Of course, Natasha may not be aware that extortion is a criminal offence. Obtaining goods, etc., by means of threat.
18: What do you mean, extortion?
0: But this other girl faces charges of theft. And in her defence, details of Natasha's threats of what her uncle might do, well, they're bound to emerge.
18: Yeah, but my brother's inside. He's doing time for what he did. He can't hurt anyone while he's inside.
2: That's not what it seems Natasha's been saying.
18: Just what have you been doing, my girl? Come on, out with it. I want the truth.
14: I only said it as a joke, Dad.
18: Oh, God. As if we didn't have enough trouble. Would it help if I had a word with the police, eh?
0: Personally, I think it's the only way out of this, miss. If we all sat down together and sorted it out, and with the other girl's parents.
2: It might avoid unnecessary publicity.
0: Right, Mr. Long.
18: Yeah, and what about that teacher, the one who hit Natasha?
0: Yes?
18: What she did? He was wrong.
0: Yes, it was.
18: Yes. Oh, just you wait till I get you home, my girl.
8: He doesn't have a record player in the office, does he, miss?
9: No, I'm afraid not. You'll just have to do it straight.
8: Oh, but it's not the same, though.
9: Never mind. If you do it for Mr. Beeston as you did it for me at break, I know he'll be impressed. So, Errol, are you ready?
8: I think so, miss.
9: Right.
20: Come in.
9: Oh, at last, you're alone. Come in, Errol.
8: Yes, miss.
0: What is it, Mrs. Rudd?
9: You do realise we have been trying all day to see you.
0: Yes, I'm sorry, but I've been very busy. Important business, you know.
9: No more so than mine, I'm sure, because Errol here is going to put King Street Junior on the rap map.
0: The what map?
9: Rap, Mr. Beeston. The competition, remember?
0: Oh, yes.
9: Errol is going to win that competition for us, you know.
0: Good.
9: And I want you to be the first to hear what will be that winning entry.
0: Do forgive me, Mrs. Rudd. It's been a very busy day. Won't it keep till tomorrow?
9: Certainly not. Now come here, Errol. Mr. Beeston is all ears, aren't you, Mr. Beeston?
0: I suppose so.
9: Right, Errol. I'll start you off and give it all you've got, man.
8: Yo! On the street of the king is calling free, and everybody just looks at me. They see on my face, they know I'm the man. Get out of my face, that ain't in my plan. Say hey now. What do you say? Say hey now.

0: You have been listening to King Street Junior by Jim Eldridge and starring James Grout as Mr. Beeston, the head teacher. Tom Watson featured as Mr. Holliday, the deputy head, Margaret John as Mrs. Stone, school secretary, Paul Copley as Mr. Long, Vivian Martin as Mrs. Rudd, Marlene Sidaway as Miss Lewis, and Deirdre Costello as Mrs. Patterson. Mrs. Jackson was played by Dillis Lay, Mrs. Foster by Joanna Wake, Mr. Reynolds by Mark Straker, Marion by Elaine Tan, Natasha by Rebecca Cullum, Parvaz by Tony Charles, and Errol by Dean Magri. The producer was John Fawcett Wilson.
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The Texaco Star Theater. The more than 45,000 Texaco dealers from coast to coast welcome you to an hour of mirth and melody. With our star comedians, Fred Allen, Kenny Baker and Portland Hoppa, the Texaco Roundtable, the Martins and Al Goodman's Orchestra. It's Texaco time.

0: Ladies and gentlemen, well, well, here it is Wednesday again. And here it is 9 o'clock again. And here is that man again. What's his name again? Oh, yes, Fred Allen in person again.
1: Thank you. There's one thing Major Bowes can't do up there. Thank you, and good... Thank you, and good evening, ladies and gentlemen, again. And Jimmy, again. Stop giving me those dragged-out introductions again. Now, don't you know that we're living in an age of speed? Time is of the essence in our business here. Why, this is radio.
0: Gee, I'm sorry, Fred. I didn't know you were in such a hurry.
1: Well, now you know, Jimmy. This program is a split-second proposition. Everything is done with clock-like precision. You see that mess of tense, haggard faces behind the control room glass there?
0: Why, yes.
1: Well, those men are all concerned exclusively with the function of time, those men. Each one of those highly trained craftsmen is holding a calibrated stopwatch, synchronized with a naval observatory at Greenwich. I couldn't locate it for a minute, but it's... They're holding these calibrated stopwatches synchronized with a naval observatory at Greenwich, correct to 1/10,000th of a second.
0: Well, isn't one of those men holding a gun?
1: Oh, that's the sponsor's booth, Jimmy. I mean the control room over here.
0: Oh.
1: There are 12 men in there, all named Bulliver.
0: Okay, Fred. Let's get on with the newsreel.
1: Well, that's what I say. Let's get on with the newsreel. Time in radio is precious, Jimmy. Tempus fugit. Time and tide wait for no man. A stitch in time saves...
0: All right, then. Let's get to the newsreels. You're only wasting time.

0: When you say I'm wasting time, you're wasting time saying I'm wasting time. You don't seem to understand, Jimmy. This is radio. Every note of music, mind you. Every word I speak. Every door slam. Everything is timed. Even the two laughs we get. Timed right down to the bone and then retimed. Clocks ticking, calculations, engineers, science, mathematics, astronomy, research. All adding up to one brilliant, precise result.
1: What?
0: Every week we get off the air late.
1: Look, Fred, if you don't shut up, we'll be late again tonight.
0: Well, that's what I've been trying to tell you. If you have learned my lesson, Jimmy, we'll turn to the latest news of the week. The Texaco News presents its highlights from the world of news. Elizabeth, New Jersey, Union County Grand Jury rules that the game of bingo, whether played for charity's sake or not, is gambling. County prosecutor orders police to crack down on all bingo games. An instant raid scatter 500 women playing bingo in a local club. Tonight, Texaco News invites the local committee to discuss the Jersey question of the hour, bingo. Is the committee ready?
2: Quiet, please.
0: Now you'll all be heard. Everybody's going to have a chance. That man walking away with you, was he? Well, first I'll take this gentleman in the cutaway coat and sneakers here. Your name, sir?
3: Trumbull White.
0: Trumbull White. And what is it you do over in Jersey, Mr. White?
3: I am a reformer.
0: A reformer, I see. Now, what about bingo, Mr. White?
3: Bingo, or Jersey chess, as it is called, is the second largest industry in New Jersey.
0: What is the largest industry?
3: Running buses to bingo games.
0: Oh,
3: yes, there are thousands of migratory bingo players.
0: Wandering all around through Jersey, huh?
3: Yes.
0: Well, for the benefit of an odd listener or two, a shut-in, who may not know what bingo is, will you explain it?
3: Bingo is a game.
0: Yes.
3: 200 people sit around at tables with numbered cards.
0: Yes.
3: A man on a platform calls out numbers. 31, 24, 67.
0: And?
3: The first player to get 5 numbers in a row yells bingo.
0: Only this one person in the crowd yells bingo.
3: Yes. The other 200 yell, oh, nerd.
0: Oh, nerd?
3: Or a reasonable facsimile.
0: Well, are you reforming bingo, Mr. White?
3: We're stamping it out completely.
0: You are?
3: All gambling in Jersey has got to go.
0: Well, are you cracking down on some other gambling game?
3: Yes, I'm investigating this new numbers racket.
0: What the numbers racket?
3: Letters are coming through the mail from Washington. Young boys are getting cards with numbers on them. It has all the earmarks of a lottery.
0: A lottery, you dope? Those are draft numbers.
3: Drafto or bingo in Jersey, it's got to go.
0: If it's got to go... Trumbull, what? And now, this gentleman wearing the horse blanket with the belt in the back. Your name, sir?
4: Bolivar Rowdy.
0: Bolivar Rowdy. And what is your story, Mr. Rowdy?
4: Well, I was running a movie theater. I'm playing single features, double features, triple features, Mickey Mice.
0: And, how was business?
4: I was losing me shirt.
0: What did you do?
4: I write to Hollywood. They send a guy on to hypo me business.
0: Oh, I send his solution?
4: Well, he says I got everything going on inside the theater. It's a mistake.
0: A mistake?
4: Yeah, he says I ain't got nothing going on in the lobby.
0: Oh, a movie theater. You have to... Well, did you get some attractions for your lobby?
4: Brother, I got attractions all over the joint. Outside, I got singing pickets.
0: Singing pickets,
4: yeah.
0: Outside.
4: In the ticket booth is a magician. Inside the lobby, I got 16 acrobats and 40 pinball machines. I got a mind reader outside the ladies' lounge.
0: Uh-huh.
4: Three donkey rides up and down the aisles for kids. And under each seat, there's a 7-course dinner.
0: Well, did this boom business?
4: Nah, I'm still losing me shirt.
0: And then?
4: Bingo. In comes bingo. It's sweeping the country.
0: Oh, and you?
4: Well, I threw them bums and pinball machines out of me theater and put in bingo. I'm cleaning up.
0: Business was good,
4: hey? I'm jamming them in. Weekends, I gotta put in vaudeville to chase people.
0: And now that bingo is legal...
4: Again, I'm playing single features, double features, triple features, Mickey Mice.
0: And,
4: I'm right back losing me shirt.
0: Well, that explains that horse blanket with the belt in the back, and thank you, Bolivar Rowdy. And now this lady in the seersucker ensemble...
2: I'm Mrs. Jonquil Bibbs.
0: Well, are you going to miss bingo, Mrs. Bibbs?
2: Giving up bingo only means one thing to me.
0: And what is that?
2: My husband is getting his pot roast well done.
0: Well, what has your husband's pot roast got to do...
2: For 10 years, his pot roast ain't been well done.
0: Why?
2: Bingo.
0: Well, I'm sorry. I don't sense the connection.
2: Well, I live in Nutley, see?
0: Yeah.
2: Every morning, I'm through at the housework early.
0: Uh-huh.
2: I stall around listening to them radio serials. Hyman's Other Way.
0: Yeah.
2: The Silver Boy. Life Can Be Ordinary.
0: Uh-huh.
2: Well, at 1 o'clock, I grab the Elizabeth bus. I know a spot there.
0: Oh, do you? Bingo spot.
2: Yeah. And all afternoon, I horse around playing bingo.
0: All afternoon?
2: Till 4 o'clock. Then I grab the Nutley bus, and at 5 o'clock, I'm back home putting on the pot roast.
0: Uh-huh.
2: At 6 o'clock, my husband's home. He's pouting. The pot roast ain't well done.
0: And this has been going on 10 years?
2: Thanks to bingo.
0: Well, now that bingo has been stopped in Elizabeth, things are different, huh?
2: Yeah, I'm playing in Belleville. I'm getting home an hour sooner.
0: Fine.
2: And I'm putting on the pot roast an hour earlier.
0: So?
2: So it's like I say, giving up bingo only means one thing to me.
0: Namely?
2: My husband is getting his pot roast how he likes it.
0: Well done.
2: Oh, thanks. You wasn't so bad yourself.
0: Oh, I bet you say that to all the MCs.
2: No, I ain't kidding. What are you doing after the show, big boy?
0: Well, I
2: got a mess of pot roast left over. How about you and me killing it?
0: Take your beef to the complaint department, and thank you, Mrs. Johnson. This gentleman with the corduroy knickers and the patent leather wedgies. Your name is...
5: Darby Timmons.
0: Darby Timmons.
5: Yeah.
0: And how do you feel about bingo?
5: The abolition of bingo should be done away with.
0: Well, why, Darby?
5: I ain't seen me wife for 6 months.
0: You mean?
5: Bingo.
0: Your wife plays?
5: It's the same routine every week. Every night I come home, there's a note laying in a frying pan. There's just one word on it.
0: And the word is?
5: Bingo.
0: Bingo.
5: Every night she's out at different clubs. Playing. Monday night, it's the Daughters of Barbara Frietchie. Tuesday, it's Sisters of Hope Circle.
0: Uh-huh.
5: Wednesday, it's some new club. Girls Who Formerly Knew Rudy.
0: You mean, actually, that every night...
5: Every night, it's the same. The same note, the same frying pan.
0: The same one word?
5: Bingo.
0: Why don't you do something about it?
5: I am. I'm taking action tonight. Tonight, I'm leaving a note in the frying pan.
0: Well, bully for you.
5: It's only going to say just one word.
0: Bingo?
5: Reno.
0: If bingo is legally banished throughout the state of New Jersey, bingo easies may spring up. Bingo games played sub rosa may sound something like this.
6: 7 in the first row. 68, fifth row. 23, third row. 41, and... Shh! Who's that going? Psst.
7: It's me.
6: What is it, lady?
7: Bingo.
0: Thank you. And now from bingo, we turn to singo. Kenny Baker, in fine vocal fettle, as usual, appears ready, willing, and able. And tonight, Kenny's first song is Georgia on My Mind.

0: very nice.
1: Timmy has Georgia on his mind.
2: Pardon me, Fred.
1: Yes, Larry Elliott.
2: I'd like to give a birthday greeting to some friends of ours.
1: Oh, you would? Well, I don't.
2: Thank you, Fred.
1: Well,
2: Texaco dealers from coast to coast wish a happy birthday to John, Bill, Mary, Joe, Pete, Mildred, Barbara, Jane, Charlie, Ted.
1: Wait a minute, Larry. You sound like Uncle Don gone mad there. How many people are you wishing a happy birthday anyway?
2: 53,000, Fred.
1: 53,000 all our friends?
2: They can be, because they're the 53,000 young American men and women who this week and every week reach driving age. 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

0: Red River, played by Maestro Goodman and his 24 exemptions. And now, ladies and gentlemen, we've just received a special flash on the bus strike. Mayor LaGuardia says that if the bus strike isn't settled by tomorrow, he'll put the 6th Avenue L back up. And he'll do it, too. He's got the hat and the blowtorch. Hello, hello, Portland.
1: Hello.
0: Well, of all...
1: Greetings, girls of the Minnehaha troupe. Tonight, I speak to you
0: Wait a minute. What is this?
1: I'm addressing the campfire girls.
0: What campfire girls?
1: The Minnehaha troupe is sitting around the campfire in Prospect Park with a portable radio.
0: Oh, well, look, Portland, we haven't time to... after all...
1: But I've got to make my speech before the campfire goes out.
0: Why?
1: Without a campfire? Well, there's just a bunch of girls.
0: And without a sponsor? Well, we're just a bunch of people. I think we'll just forego your forensic flight for the evening.
1: Oh, why can't I make a speech? Kenny made one last week.
0: Speech? Kenny didn't even get started. What did Kenny say? Friends, Romans, and Texaco dealers?
2: Water! Water! I must have water! Get that guy back here. Beamish!
3: Yes, sir?
0: Who told you to run in here, ad libitum, and page H2O?
3: Well, you said Texaco dealers. That's my cue.
0: That was your cue last week.
3: I know. This week I'm thirsty. Water! Water!
0: What a program. I'm sorry I ever let Kenny make that speech.
1: But Kenny got a swell job out of it.
0: A job?
1: Yes. Kenny's working for the Elite Auction Company.
0: As an auctioneer?
1: No. Kenny is doing public speaking in the crowd.
0: Public? What public speaking?
1: When somebody bids, Kenny bids higher.
0: Well, he's a tenor. Naturally, he bids higher than other people. But look, Portman, Kenny isn't a public speaker in that auction dump. He's nothing but a shill.
1: What's a shill?
0: A shill, as in she'll be coming round the mountain when she comes. A shill is a man who works with the auctioneer incognito. A shill bids other people up, you see, so they pay more than the article is worth.
1: Oh.
0: And I'm certainly surprised that Kenny... stooping to such infamous skullduggery.
1: But Kenny thinks he was hired because of the speaking voice.
0: He was hired because he looks like a simpleton. That's why he was hired.
2: Who bid? Sold, any man.
0: All right, Kenny. We know about your new racket.
2: It's not a racket, F.A. It's a swell job.
1: Did you have a good day today, Kenny?
2: Terrific. Thanks to me, the company made its biggest sale of the day.
0: Well, how did you swing it?
2: Well, all afternoon it was dull. Nothing much happened. Then the policeman went away and things picked up.
0: Naturally.
2: The auctioneer put up a genuine Chinese music box. It was a beauty.
1: And what happened, Kenny?
2: A wealthy gentleman and Mr. Huxley bid 25 cents.
0: And then?
2: The auctioneer tipped me a wink. Like a flash, I bid 50 cents.
0: Yeah.
2: Huxley bids a dollar. I bid $2.
0: Yes.
2: Huxley bids 5. I yell 10. Huxley bids 11. I bid 12. Huxley bids 13. Yeah. I bid 14.
0: Go on.
2: That's all, brother. Mr. Huxley stopped bidding.
0: And you?
2: I won. The auctioneer sold it to me for $14.
0: You won? You mean you got stuck?
2: Stuck? Why, it was a bargain, F.A.
0: Oh, I give up. There's nothing I can do.
1: Why didn't you let Mr. Huxley have it when he said $13, Kenny?
2: He didn't want it, Porty. Mr. Huxley was a shill, too. We just hadn't been introduced.
0: Kenny, you have been hornswoggled. Don't you know that for $14 you now own a Chinese music box that's probably worth about 2 bits?
2: Oh, don't worry, F.A. I'll get my money back.
1: How, Kenny?
2: I've got the music box here. I'll auction it off right now.
0: Over my dead body.
2: But I got to get my $14 back, F.A.
0: Why?
2: I've got to go back to shilling tomorrow. I've got to have money. Suppose I outbid somebody again.
0: Kenny, you have been trimmed more times than the wick in a lighthouse lamp. Now, just start your music box going and join it on the way out.
2: But, S.A.,
0: Look, if we want Chinese music here, we can get it from Mr. Goodman. And I'm not sure we haven't been getting it all along.
1: Mr. Allen, I'll bet.
0: Look, you're not. There are some limitations. You're not turning this program into an auction. Now, look, Kenny, I'll give you a dollar for that Chinese music box, and we'll just get on with the show.
2: Oh, gee, that's swell of you, Mr. Allen.
0: All right. Here's your dollar.
2: I got a dollar. Who'll make it two? Who'll make it
1: two?
0: $2. Quiet, Portland. Look, Kenny, I'll make it $3.
2: I got $3. Who'll make it four? $4. Who'll make it? Do I hear $4? Mr. Goodman, do I hear
4: Somebody is calling Goodman.
2: Do I hear $4? Do I hear $4?
4: It could be money talk.
2: I've got $3.
4: If you're taking inventory, I, Goodman, have 40 cents.
5: But Mr. Goodman, remember?
0: Aha! The essence of rodent tinctures the breeze. What is this hugger-mugger, Kenny? Is Mr. Goodman here supposed to be your shill?
2: Why, F.A.
4: Shill?
2: Aha!
4: Suddenly Goodman is remembering.
2: Okay, I've got $3. Are you done?
4: $500.
2: $500. Thank you, Mr. Goodman.
4: You're welcome. $600.
2: Thank you.
4: You're welcome. $700.
0: Now, wait a minute. Just a minute, Maestro. What are you doing?
4: Goodman is bidding against Goodman. I'll give him a run for his money, that rat.
2: Let's go, folks. $700 has been bid. $700 for this genuine Chinese music box. 701.
4: Okay, Mr. Allen, it's your turn.
0: I said $3, and that's my limit.
2: 700 twice.
0: It won't help, Kenny.
2: 700 three times. 700 four times. 700 five times. Do I hear $4, Mr. Allen?
0: No. I said $3. You can take it or abandon it. Now, let's get on with the program.
2: But Mr. Goodman bid $700.
4: If you catch the Goodman who bid $700 for a Chinese music box, from me to him, say, you should live so long.
0: Kenny, look, fold up your portable shill and...
2: I'll answer it. Hello? The Elite Auction Company? Yes, I still got it. Okay, I'll be right down.
1: What was it, Kenny?
2: Where's that music box? I've got to feed it right down to the auction company.
1: Gosh, maybe they found out it's valuable.
2: That's right. Maybe they want to buy it back.
0: Now, just a minute, Kenny. If that fly-by-night auction company really wants that music box back, there's something in the wind.
1: Look at this writing on the box, Mr. Allen.
0: What does it say?
1: Ming Dynasty, 1200 A.D.
0: Ming Dynasty, 1200
2: A.D.? Guys, it's 700 years old. I'll never get my money back for this piece of junk.
0: Kenny, I've been thinking, lad. After all, you and I are old buddies. Now, I hate to see an old buddy get stuck. I tell you what I'm going to do, old buddy. You give me that old junky music box, and I'll give you back your $14.
2: Gosh, F.A., you're a true blue buddy. Here.
0: And here, old buddy, is your $14.
1: Mr. Allen, are you sure you're not cheating, Kenny?
0: Frankly, Portland, I am.
2: Mr. Allen!
0: Kenny, I took advantage of you. Now, I may make $100,000 out of this deal, but that's beside the point. I only did it to teach you a lesson. Now, always let this remind you, Kenny, let it serve to remind you, never trust anyone, even an old buddy.
2: I'll remember that, F.A., buddy.
1: Can we play your music box, Mr. Allen?
0: Well, all right, but be very careful of it.
2: I'll wind it up.
0: Now, easy, Kenny. That's 700 years old. It must be very delicate.
2: There, it's all set.
0: Now, turn that little switch, Kenny.
2: Okay. Quiet, everybody. We'll probably hear a strange oriental melody that has been lost to civilization for centuries. Here goes.

0: thing off. Turn that thing off.
1: Lost to civilization for centuries. That's Genie with the light brown transformation. I heard it 40 times yesterday, twice with dyed hair, I heard.
2: Well, at least it's a new arrangement.
1: Quiet. Ming Dynasty, 1200 A.D., a priceless antique.
2: Well, I didn't say it was.
1: Oh, no? What was that important phone call you got a few minutes ago, Kenny?
2: It was from the Elite Auction Company.
1: I know that, but what did the man say?
2: He said to hurry down.
1: Why?
2: For $2 more, he'll give me one that plays Frenesee.
1: Kenny, you took advantage of an old buddy.
2: I only did it to teach you a lesson, F.A. Always let this remind you, F.A., never trust anyone, even an old buddy.
1: All right, old buddy. And now, ladies and gentlemen, while I hide my watch before some little boy on his way home from school talks me out of it, the Martins sing Kikonga. All right, maestro, 1, 2.
2: I've got 2. Who made it 3? Who made it 3?
1: Play, maestro, please. Play.

0: have to run for their train. They're opening an engagement at the Key Theater in Boston tomorrow. Say, give my regards to Mayor Tobin, Martins, as you pass by the City Hall going down School Street there. Say, Jimmy, yes. What's wrong with Kenny?
1: I don't know.
0: Well, look at him. He's standing there staring into space.
1: Say, maybe he's in love or something.
2: Did I hear my name mentioned?
0: Yes, and I'm surprised you did, Kenneth, the way you're standing there in a coma. What's the matter? Have you got trance in your glands?
2: Oh, I'm just dreaming of life in the South Seas.
0: The South Seas?
2: Yeah. Last night I read a book, Life in Pogo Pogo, or Just a Sarong at Twilight.
0: Yeah?
2: Tonight I keep seeing myself under a palm tree, strumming a ukulele, dancing a hula with Dorothy L'Amour.
0: Yeah?
2: Baker the Beachcomber, simple child of nature.
0: Well, look, child. Before you take off for the South Seas, let me tell you that life down there isn't all that it's cracked up to be. Coconuts keep falling off those palm trees and conking you on the head. Well, it could be vice versa. I mean, you can climb a tree and hit a coconut with your head. I mean, it's optional, but I was just paying a little courtesy, a little respect to gravity here, and you men laugh at me. Coconuts keep falling off those palm trees and conking you on the head. People who give you a hot foot are always setting your grass skirt on fire down there.
1: Why, yes, and besides, you never get a chance to relax. You've always got to keep watching for smoke.
2: For smoke? Why?
1: Why, because those South Sea islands have volcanoes. And people who live near a volcano always have to keep a lookout for smoke. Or it may be a sign that trouble's brewing. And smoke puffing from the exhaust of a car might mean trouble, too. It can be a sign that engine wear has reached a point where only a repair job will help. So decide not to wait until your car smokes. By using insulated Havilland motor oil, you can help prevent needless engine wear indicated by a smoky exhaust. 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Havilland is also distilled to remove carbon-forming impurities. So look out for smoke and trouble. 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

0: And now the Texaco Roundtable convenes for another session, ladies and gentlemen. All of the other radio roundtables discuss the weighty issues of the hour. The Texaco Forum dedicates itself to trivia. Three members of our studio audience have been invited to sit in tonight for an unrehearsed discussion on anything. I won't promise that this meeting will prove spontaneous, but 10 will get you 20 that it is entirely unrehearsed. Now, the meeting is formally opened, and our first guest, Portland, is...
1: Lieutenant Condren of the United States Air Corps.
0: Good evening, Lieutenant.
2: Good evening, Mr. Allen.
0: May I ask where you're stationed?
2: Mitchell Field, Mr. Allen.
0: Mitchell Field?
2: That's
0: Mitchell
2: right.
0: Field is the Army training field for Army pilots, isn't it?
2: Well, not exactly, Mr. Allen.
0: Wrong again, huh?
2: Mitchell Field is the pursuit unit for New York area. In other words, pilots are trained at various training centers, and after a graduation, are sent to Mitchell Field.
0: Mitchell Field. How many men? You must be pretty busy over there these days. How many men have you over there training?
2: Well, we have about 4,000 enlisted men.
0: 4,000.
2: And about 380 officers, most of whom are pilots.
0: Oh, I see. Well, how many... what is the procedure in the training of a pilot? I mean, how long a course is required, and what are the qualifications? And...
2: That's a very good point, Mr. Allen. I'm glad you asked me that question.
0: Well,
2: the Army...
0: you looked as though you wanted me to ask you that question, so I'm
2: going. Right now, the Army's in the process of trying to train 12,000 pilots in a year.
0: 12,000 in a single year,
2: In a
0: huh?
2: single year, that's correct. Now, the qualifications are that a man must be... not less than 20 years of age,
0: uh-huh.
2: and not more than 27.
0: Uh-huh.
2: He must have had 2 years of college or its equivalent
0: uh-huh.
2: by taking an examination, a mental examination. Upon completing the mental examination, or having had the 2 years of college,
0: uh-huh.
2: he is allowed to take the physical examination, and upon passing that, is sent to one of 27 primary schools.
0: And how long does he stay there?
2: He stays at a primary school for 10 weeks, the entire course being 30 weeks.
0: Uh-huh.
2: After finishing the 10 weeks at primary school, he goes to advanced and then to, rather to primary and then advanced. 30 weeks in all. And he's
0: 30 weeks. And then at the end of that time, I suppose he's able to fly a Greyhound bus. I mean, after he's been through that ritual.
2: Anything that has wings. Right?
0: Well, thank you. I'll try you out with my canary sometime. It's not getting off the ground the way it used to. Since we sold the cage. But thank you a lot, Lieutenant. And now, Portland.
1: Miss Mary Margaret McBride of Paris.
0: Mary Margaret McBride. You're from Paris, Miss McBride?
3: Missouri.
0: Paris, Missouri. I thought your accent was missing there.
3: No, well, that is all right.
0: When was the last time you saw Paris?
3: Missouri?
0: Well, I mean, you brought it up.
3: Oh, about 6 months ago.
0: Well, town must have been sort of empty when you left there, wasn't it?
3: Well, there were a couple of other people.
0: A couple of people hanging around. Well, what is your profession, Miss McBride, may I ask?
3: I talk over the radio.
0: You talk over the radio?
3: Yes, sir.
0: And here in New York City?
3: Yes, sir.
0: Well, now I'm even with you. You talked about our program on your program 2 weeks ago. So tonight we're going to talk about your program on my program. Now, first, have you got a sponsor?
3: Yes, sir.
0: You have a sponsor?
3: A very good sponsor.
0: Who is your sponsor?
3: Florida.
0: The
3: state of Florida.
0: The state of Florida. Well,
3: yes,
0: you're
3: sir.
0: Fortunate. You know, most comedians, Mr. Benny especially, is sponsored by the state of Coma, which... But your work to me is very interesting, Miss McBride, because you go on the air every day, don't you?
3: Yes, sir.
0: Well, it takes us all week to get this show together to finally get on the air with it. Now, how do you find enough things to be able to go on the air every afternoon? How do you do that?
3: Well, I just talk about anything that interests me.
0: Oh, you don't prepare?
3: Well, yeah. Oh, you bet. I work
0: well, I mean,
3: hard going out and looking at the things.
0: Looking for things for material, huh?
3: But the reason I've been hanging around here so much lately is because I've decided I'd rather be a comedian.
0: You'd rather be a comedian? Now, Miss McBride, don't tell me that you ultimately want to get to look like me.
3: I don't even mind that if I can be as funny as you are.
0: Well, thanks a lot. That's a matter of opinion, of course. Well, thank you, Miss McBride. Now tune in tomorrow to hear you get even with us. And now, Portland?
1: Mr. Barney Lazar from Corona, Long Island.
0: Mr. Lazar, may I ask you, do you work here in New York? Are you in business here in New York?
4: I work in New York, Mr. Allen.
0: May I ask you where?
4: At Radio City, Rockefeller Center.
0: You do? Really? What do you do there?
4: I'm one of the elevator mechanics or technicians, as they call it.
0: An elevator technician?
4: That's right,
0: Well, Radio City is full of vice presidents. Do you have an executive title that goes with your job?
4: Why, no, just plain ordinary elevator mechanic.
0: You're not the vice president in charge of Wild Otis, are you?
4: No, not at all.
0: I'm sorry to hear that. Well, that apparently brings us to our question. Now, tonight the roundtable considers the average man's approach to his daily newspaper. In this high-pressure age, most newspapers conduct advertising campaigns to call the reader's attention to feature writers, Broadway columnists, and cartoon strips. The papers rarely, if ever, publicize their editorial policies or their methods of news presentation. Now, as newspaper readers, we ask our roundtable guests this question. Do you think the average man buys the paper he reads because of its presentation of the news and editorial policies, or does he buy his paper because of a special feature it contains? Now, Lieutenant, how do you feel about that? What do you think influences a person who takes the daily paper?
2: Well, from what I can see in the... in the subways in the morning, whenever I come to town on business, I'd say most people buy them for the comics.
0: For the comic supplement. Well, you may have something there. What influences you when you buy your paper? Do you buy it for the sports section or the editorial policy of the paper or the way it presents its news or what?
2: Well, frankly, I live from day to day for Dick Tracy.
0: Just for Dick Tracy. Well, I can imagine you living with high blood pressure and in eternal suspense, but I guess in your business, Lieutenant, you don't mind that. I imagine Dick Tracy's a letdown after you've been working around the field all day. Miss McBride, how do you feel about it? What appeals to you most in a paper?
3: Well, I think most people buy it for news, but if you'd asked me this question a few years ago, I'd have said I bought a certain paper just to see if my story had got in.
0: Oh, you were writing for the newspaper,
3: yes.
0: Huh?
3: And that's what newspaper people do.
0: Well, that's pretty selfish. Of course, on most papers, if all the people who write for the papers bought the paper, they wouldn't have any trouble about circulation. Well, thank you, Miss McBride. I'm a little pressed for time here. The tailor brought it back too tight. Mr. Lazar, how do you feel about your paper? Why do you buy your paper?
4: Well, I like to buy the news, Mr. Allen, because I like to read the columnists in the news.
0: Oh, you're one of those gossip men, huh?
4: I don't read the Mirror because I don't...
0: Well,
4: like...
0: we're not allowed to... of course, when you mention the Mirror, you bring up reflections, and... table seems to have taken up too long, and it's 100% undecided. Now, I don't feel that this little discussion tonight will cause the average newspaper reader to change his choice of paper. Tomorrow, as usual, scholars and thinkers will continue to buy their favorite newspapers to wade through the editorial dissertations. People who read over other people's shoulders will take pot luck as usual, but John Doe and Lieutenant Condren will buy their papers to see what Dick Tracy is up to. Thanks a lot for your kind cooperation. Ladies and gentlemen, Kenny sings his next number to the members of our little group as they leave the round table, and Kenny's ditty is You Walk By.

0: Very nice.
1: This is an insult. I will not stand for it. I'm going to quit.
0: Here. What's going... Who is that? Who's quitting?
1: I'm quitting.
0: Well, now, wait a minute. You can't quit. Why, you're one of my leading Texaco workshop players, son. And our sketch goes on in just a minute.
1: That's just why I'm quitting. Do you realize that sketch deals with the income tax? I refuse to play in it.
0: Why?
1: I'm mad at the income tax.
0: Why?
1: Last year, I claimed a deduction for wear and tear in my tonsils from reading radio scripts. They disallowed it. It's a dud.
0: Yes,
1: I claim a deduction for wear and tear in my shoes from tramping from studio to studio. They disallowed it. It's a dud.
0: Yes, but...
1: I claim a deduction for all...
0: Now, look, brother. I don't care what you claim. You work tonight according to contract, or you'll find yourself faced with a bigger suit than that one you've got on there.
1: But, Mr. Allen, I...
0: Now, get over to that microphone and be prepared to deliver. The sketch goes on as soon as we hear from Mr. Wallington here on the subject of claims and duds.
2: Yes, just as that actor's claims don't mean a thing and he's got to deliver, there's one time of the year when claims don't mean a thing and gasoline must really deliver. And that's in cold winter weather. So it really means something to learn that again this winter, motorists by the thousands have switched to Texaco Fire Chief because the duds, those useless, worthless elements, are out of Fire Chief. They found Fire Chief quickly responsive to any and every driving demand. And naturally, they're going to want that same lively performance in their cars all year round. Why not put Fire Chief to the test in your car? Next time, try a Texaco dealer and famous Fire Chief. It's all action, not a dud in a tank full.
0: At this time each year, millions of Americans start groaning in anticipation of that annual pain in the pocketbook, the income tax. With March 15th only 3 days away, working men and women everywhere are frantically filling out their tax blanks and wondering if a fiduciary is a man who fiduces. Well, who started the income tax? Tonight, this mystery is explained. The Texaco Workshop Players dramatized the life of the first income tax collector. This little cameo is called Philander Blank, My Story. Overture, Maestro. Philander Blank was born on March 15, 1894, in the great state of Texas, in the little town of Annual. Philander was so tiny as a baby, the stork wouldn't even bother with him. Little Philander was brought by a sparrow. At first, his parents made an incubator out of an old percolator top, but as Philander grew, he was taken out and kept in a cigar box under the stove. One night, his father came home from work.
3: Evening, Ma. How's little Philander?
4: He's powerful puny, Paul. Cat dragged him out from under the stove twice today.
3: Never seen a kid so small and skinny. Where is he?
4: Right here, Paul.
3: Oh, coochie-coochie-coo, Philander. Ain't enough meat on him to tempt a Pekingese. Certainly beats me. All my family, the Blanks, was big people. And here I got a son who ain't no bigger than a termite's wishbone.
4: Maybe we've been reading too many of them Digest magazines, Paul.
3: Well, maybe. But Philander's a Blank. He ain't disgracing us Blanks. He's got to build up.
4: But how?
3: Well, stuff him with puffed rice and puffed bran.
4: To swell, Philander, you mean?
3: Yep. This is one blank we gotta fill out.
0: This is one blank we gotta fill out. Ominous words that were to echo down through the years. But Philander thrived on his puff diet and grew stronger each day. The baby's strength was the talk of the little town of Annual in Texas. When Philander was 3 years old, his mother wrote a letter to old Granny Blank. And in the letter she said,
4: "Little Philander keeps getting stronger. Yesterday the little fella picked himself up by the seat of the diaper and held himself out to arm's length."
0: At the age of 12, he was so strong, the village blacksmith complained to Philander's father. The smithy said,
5: "Blank, I don't mind your son pulling the shoes off of horses I've just shod to pitch quoits. But when he pitches horseshoes with the horses still on them, the boy's gone too far."
0: And so it went. Philander seemed to grow stronger and stronger as he grew older. When he was 16, Philander went to the state fair alone that year. He entered one tent just as the milking contest ended. The announcer was shouting,
3: "Folks, the $100 prize entitled a state milking champion goes to Clement Blunt of Beaumont." Say something, Clement.
5: "Oh, shucks, t'weren't nothing. The cow had and I took."
3: "You got 41 quarts out of one cow, Clement. That ain't Pepsi-Cola."
5: "Well, it just shows what a feller can do with a little pull."
0: At this moment, the crowd was dumbfounded when little Philander put down his popcorn ball and shouted,
6: I can get more milk out of that cow.
1: Who said that?
6: I, Philander Blank, said that. I can coax more milk out of that cow you just milked.
1: My $100 prize says you can't. I milked her so dry, the last pint was dust.
6: I'll settle that dust. Here, Bessie. Steady, girl, steady.
1: You won't get enough milk to discolor a demitasse.
6: Watch this.
1: Come on, Bessie. Well, I'll be...
6: I ain't started yet. Stand back before the spray hits you.
1: Holy hollyhock!
6: And just to show off, Clement. Come on, Bessie. Bump, diddly-ump, bump. How's that, Clement?
1: Well, I'll be took and did for. How'd you do it, son?
6: Well, cows is like people, Rube. If you want to get a little more, all you got to do is squeeze them.
0: Squeeze them expressed Philander's philosophy, and squeeze them was to be his slogan in later years. Adolescence turned Philander over to manhood. He fell in love with a butter-cheeked young thing about town. But every time Philander hugged his girl, he broke her ribs. And finally, in self-defense, she broke the engagement. Heartbroken, Philander left the little town of Annual in Texas and hitchhiked to New York City, where he soon became a mendicant on the Bowery. One day, he saw an ad in a medical journal. He applied at the clinic.
7: Dr. Auerbach?
8: Yes, beaten one.
7: I've seen your ad. Man wanted to give blood transfusion, and here I am.
8: Why, you're anemic, man. You haven't any blood to spare.
7: But I can guarantee a transfusion, Doc. I got something in this bag.
8: Well, it's an emergency. I'll have to take a chance. Come along, right in here.
7: Oh, yeah, Doc.
8: Is the patient prepared for transfusion, nurse?
9: Yes, Dr. Auerbach.
8: Patient looks bad. We must hurry. Just what is it you're going to do with that paper bag, Bob?
7: Leave it to me, Doc. Just stick the needle through the paper. I'll squeeze the bag.
8: All right. Ready?
7: Okay, Doc.
8: We're ready for the transfusion. Squeeze, man.
7: Okay.
9: The patient's coming too, Doctor.
7: Where am I? Yes.
1: Yes, where's my hat? Where's my coat? Well, goodbye, all.
9: Recovery.
8: Amazing. This transfusion will revolutionize medical science.
7: I told you, Doc.
8: What have you got in that bag?
7: A turnip.
8: You can get blood out of a turnip?
7: Yep.
8: Gad, man, you're a vegetable Dr. Kildare.
0: Philander's star twinkled in the dark sky of phlebotomy for but a brief moment. PM wrote that the man who had the turnip transfusion had to stop and lie down every time he saw a boiled dinner. So Philander gave up his work, ate his turnip, and after a mild attack of indigestion, he became a bum again. A year later, he was found panhandling on the streets of Washington, D.C. Philander, still strong, and by now skilled in the art of wheedling, stopped his first prospects.
7: Buddy.
8: What is it, Flotsam?
7: Can you give me a nickel for a cup of coffee?
8: I can't give you a nickel. I will lease you or lend you a nickel.
7: Thanks.
8: Precious, what is that noise?
7: It's the Indian on this nickel.
8: What?
7: I can squeeze a nickel till the Indian hollers. Look.
8: Catman, the country can use a man like you. I can get you a job.
7: Yeah? Who are you?
8: I, sir, am Bascom T. Snipe, treasurer of these United States. Something tells me you can squeeze something out of anything.
7: Yeah. As a boy, I could squeeze a cow dry.
8: Good.
7: I could get blood out of a turnip.
8: Blood out of a turnip?
7: Yeah.
8: Squeeze a cow dry?
7: Yeah.
8: Then you are the man America needs.
7: What do I have to do?
8: Congress is passing a new tax, an income tax.
7: Yeah.
8: You will be the country's first income tax collector. You will squeeze money out of people.
7: You mean I'll be famous?
8: Yes, your birthday will long be remembered in our land.
7: It's March 15th.
8: Good. In your honor, the income tax will be collected on that day.
7: Will my name go down in history?
8: Yes. What is your full name?
7: Philander Blank. I was born in Annual, Texas.
8: Excellent. That will be America's slogan.
7: What?
8: Phil Blank, Annual, Texas, March 15th.
0: And this is how, many years ago, Philander Blank became the first income tax collector, kiddies. And as we toil over our forms and sweat over our figures, let us give thanks. For without our taxes, this great country could not enable us to live the American way. For this, then, let us salute our Uncle Sam and Philander Blank.

0: Elliott. 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
1: 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We'll be looking for you next Wednesday. 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
2: 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I'll put one at Lads onto it. Very nice, young Harold. 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

0: We present Arthur Lowe, John Le Mesurier, and Clive Dunn in Dad's Army. Don't forget the Live Hour, featuring John Lara, Arnold Ridley, and Ian Lavender, with this week's guests, Edward Sinclair and Jeffrey Lumsden. Here is the news, and this is John Snagg reading it. Hitler's troops continue to overrun Europe, but so far he hasn't attempted to invade the shores of Britain. However, the threat is always present, and Home Guard units throughout the country are encouraged to keep on their toes by the use of various mock exercises. At the Church Hall in Warmington-on-Sea, Captain Mannering is addressing his platoon.
1: Right, men, now pay attention. I want to devote the rest of this evening's parade to talking about the big exercise next Sunday.
2: Excuse me, Mr. Mannering.
1: Miss Pike, what is it?
2: You said last night that we weren't to talk about it.
1: Oh. I meant to anyone outside our own ranks.
2: Oh, see.
3: Mr. Speak, sir.
1: Mr.
3: With regard to what you have just uttered, sir, when you say outside our own ranks, do you mean that I, as a lance corporal, must not talk to Fraser here, for instance, him being only a private?
4: Hey, what do you mean, only a private? Privates are the backbone of an army.
5: I must say, I agree with Mr. Fraser. Privates are very important.
2: Of course they are, Mr. Godfrey. Of course they are. I mean, if the army didn't have any privates, there'd be no one for the NCOs to shout at.
1: All right, men. Oh, now what? How about you, Verger? What are you doing here?
6: I've got to do the dusting. It's overdue.
1: But I'm trying to hold a parade.
6: I can't help that. Cleanliness is next to godliness, you know.
1: Oh, very well. But I don't want any noise.
6: Don't worry. I'm a very quiet duster.
1: Now, pay attention, men. As I was about to say, this exercise next Sunday is without doubt the most difficult we have ever had to tackle. Can you all see this diagram which I've drawn on the blackboard? Good, now listen carefully. This box I've drawn here represents the watermill which Captain Square and the Eastgate platoon will be holding. Now, the watermill couldn't be in a worse position so far as we, the attacking force, are concerned. You'll observe that it stands right in the middle of open ground. And our job is to cross this open ground undetected and place an explosive charge inside the mill. And we have 2 hours to do it in. Any suggestions?
3: Permission to speak, sir.
1: Just a minute, John. Verger.
6: Yes, Captain Mannering.
1: Are you sure that's the fastest you can dust?
6: All I can't dust quickly, Captain Mannering. His Reverence likes the job done properly.
1: Very well, but get on with it.
5: My sister Sissy is very fussy about dusting. She says people are either born good dusters or they're not. She says I just move the dust about, so I'm not allowed to do it anymore.
1: Thank you, Godfrey. Now, Jones, what was your suggestion?
3: Well, sir, how about a tunnel?
1: A tunnel?
3: Yes. You see that old wall about 50 yards away from the mill to the north?
1: Yes, what about it?
3: Well, sir, if we all get down behind that wall and then dig a big hole downwards, then, when we are nice and deep downwards, all of a sudden we start to dig sideways, sideways and sideways. And when we've gone far enough, we tunnel upwards and upwards and upwards. And we should be inside the water mill.
7: Aye, or in Australia.

0: Georgia, I think you're getting into the realms of fantasy now.
1: There he goes again, Mr. Godfrey, with his realms of fantasy. I don't know why I bother. Mind you, he's playing with fire now. I'm in charge of his meat.
0: Stop mumbling, Jones.
1: Yeah, well, sir.
0: Now, are there any more suggestions? No? Well, then, let us try and take some examples from history. Now, who's got the first historical example?
2: What about King Alfred burning his cakes?
0: What bearing has that on our problem, Pike?
2: I don't know. Said you wanted some examples from history.
0: Examples of people trying to get inside places. Now, has anybody got any other examples that are relevant?
3: Well, I've got an idea, sir.
0: Well done, Wilson. What is it?
3: Well, sir, in Shakespeare's Macbeth, one of the characters dressed his army up as bushes so that they could move across open ground, you see, in order to attack the castle.
0: Dress them up as bushes?
3: Hmm.
0: Oh. Yes, I must admit that sounds like quite a good idea.
4: I once went to a fancy dress... as a dance... Dressed as a Christmas tree. I rather looked awfully pretty with tinsel and fairy lights around me.
0: Really?
4: Perhaps I could be a Christmas tree this time.
0: Well, possibly, Godfrey, but I think on this occasion you may have to dispense with the decoration.
4: What a pity.
0: And anyway, it isn't Christmas.
5: Come, Munroe. I have been thinking.
0: Yeah, just a minute, Fraser. Virgil!
6: Yes, Captain.
0: How much longer are you going to be dusting?
6: Oh, I don't know, but I've got to keep the place clean. The state you leave it in after every parade is a disgrace.
0: Well, you'll just have to finish it off some other time. You're getting on my nerves creeping about the hall with that miserable look on your face.
6: This is my normal expression. You can't be a Virgil with a funny face.
7: Well, you seem to manage all right.
0: All right, all right. That's enough, Corporal. Now, off we go, Berger. Find somebody else to clean. Go and dust the side office.
6: All right, I'm going. His reverence won't like this, you know.
0: And, Berger, close the door after you.
6: Dirt. That's what they treat me like. Dirt. Well, I'll show them. Funny face, eh? Right. Eastgate 247, please.
8: Hello? Eastgate 247?
6: Is that you, Captain Square?
8: Yes. Who's that?
6: It's me, the Verger. I've been doing a bit of dusting, like you suggested.
8: Oh, good, good. Any news?
6: Yes, sir. I found out how they're going to get into the mill.
8: Really? How?
6: They're going to dress up as bushes and creep across the open ground.
8: By Jove, that old trick, eh? Main wearing must be slipping. Thanks for your help.
6: Oh, it's a pleasure, sir. I'd do anything to help you. You're a gentleman.
8: Now, look here, listen to me. Why don't you come over to my place now, and we'll discuss how you can help us on Sunday.
6: Just as you say, Captain Square. I've got my bike outside. I'll leave straight away.
8: Jolly good, jolly good. And remember, not a word to anyone.
6: Don't worry. I'll go out the back way so no one will even see me go. Anyway, they're all too busy discussing their plan.
5: Hey, come on, Ring. I have grave doubts about this plan.
0: How do you mean, Fraser?
5: Well, sir... We may think Colonel Square's a blithering idiot, but if he sees a lot of bushes coming out from behind that old wall and moving across the open ground, cool, even he's bound to think there's something up.
0: Yes, yes, I suppose that is the point.
2: Excuse me, Mr. Manreen. What about one of us getting inside a dummy log on a small raft and then drifting down the river towards the mill?
4: Oh, yes. Yes, that is a good idea. It really is. Awfully good idea, Frank. Well done, Frank. Well done.
0: Just a minute.
2: Thank you ever so much, Uncle Clark. You see, I do get some good ideas, don't I,
4: sometimes? Of course you do, Frank. Of course you do.
2: Thank you.
0: Just a moment. Before you start handing out the bouquets, we need someone to push the raft. And I don't think any of us can stay underwater that long.
4: I can't even swim.
1: Well, if you can't swim, you probably find it easier to stay under the water than the rest of us.
5: Why don't we get somebody in a diving suit to push the log?
0: Don't be absurd, Fraser. I ask you, who in Warmington-on-Sea is likely to have a diving suit?
5: I have.
0: You have? How on earth did you get that?
5: Well, it happened when I was in the South Seas with a friend of mine, Stuart. We were diving for pearls.
0: I see. Well, of course, that's...
5: Hold on. Well, one day, sir, he was down below and I was standing on deck when all of a sudden I felt four pulls on his air pipe. That means, haul me up. Something was wrong. I looked down. The water there is as clear as crystal. And there was Stuart, fighting for his life with a giant squid. I didn't hesitate. I dived down into the depths and I plunged my knife between those two hideous eyes.
1: I don't suppose Stuart liked that very much.
5: I mean the squid's eyes, you silly old gummer. Anyway, when my lungs bursting, I gave the signal and the natives quickly pulled Stuart up. But when we got him on deck, I unscrewed his helmet and then I realized they pulled him up too quickly. He was dying from the dreaded bends. He gazed up at me and he says, "Jock, look after my dear old mother. See that she gets all my possessions." Well, he only had his diving suit and it wasn't any use to her, so I gave her 10 bob and kept it. But every time after that, whenever I went down in that helmet, I could hear that poor fella's voice crying, "Help! Help!"
0: Right, Fraser, we take it you have a diving suit.
1: Wisdom speaks up. I will have a word with the vicar about borrowing the log from Babes in the Wood.
0: Oh, I don't think the vicar's too keen on our borrowing his pantomime props, Jones.
1: Why, don't you worry, sir. He's registered with me for meat. He'd do anything for a bit of kidney. I'll get the log. Providing I go in it, of course.
0: Oh, very well, Jones. Yes, you can go inside the log.
3: You think that's wise, sir?
0: Oh, we'll be all right. It's enthusiasm that counts on these exercises. Anyway, he's got the vicar's kidney. Right, men. Now, we'll parade here tomorrow night, as usual, and we'll have a full rehearsal of the plan. That's all. Dismiss. Right. Now, before we have a full dress rehearsal of the plan, we'll just talk it through once more. Is everybody ready?
9: I'm ready.
0: What about you, Jones? Jones? Jones?
4: I don't think he can hear you very well when he's inside that tree thing.
0: Ah, yes, perhaps you're right. Jones? Can you hear me?
9: No, sir.
4: there's a little trap door in the front of his trunk. I think if you try to open that, you know, you might...
0: Ah, yes, good idea.
1: Good evening, sir.
0: I was just saying, we shall shortly be having a full dress rehearsal. We're using an old pram as the raft.
1: If you don't mind me interjecting, sir, I don't think an old pram will float.
0: We won't have to. We're still on dry land at the moment.
1: Oh, well, that's all right, then.
0: Pike, you got Fraser into his diving suit yet?
2: Yes, Mr. Mannering, but we've left the face piece out of the helmet for the moment so that he can hear you.
0: That's remarkably clever of you, Pike. Now, at the start of this operation, I shall be in the boathouse with Sergeant Wilson, Private Jones, and Private Fraser. Private Pike will be positioned in an adjacent field. And by using a field telephone, he will be able to keep me informed as to Jones's progress. To avoid detection, Pike will be disguised as a scarecrow.
2: I still don't like the idea of being a scarecrow, Mr. Mannering. I get cramp if I stand still for a long time. And anyway, being in that field will probably bring on my hay fever.
0: Pike, you will be a scarecrow. That is a military order. Are we all clear so far? Good. Now, at 0 hour, with Sergeant Wilson manning the pump for Fraser's air supply, Fraser will push Jones, dressed as a log, from the inside of the boathouse out into the river. Then, keeping under the water, he will guide the log downriver until it is alongside the agreed point on the bank. What do you do then, Fraser?
5: As soon as I get it there, I get one pull on my lifeline.
0: As soon as Fraser pulls his lifeline, I shall ring Private Pike on the field telephone. What happens, Pike?
2: The bell rings. Oh, yes, I see. Well, when I hear from you, I have to give one warble on my warbler. And that's the signal to start the diversion.
0: Good. Godfrey?
10: Yes, sir?
0: Haven't you been paying attention?
10: I'm so sorry, Captain Marin. They kept me waiting about at the clinic rather a long time today, and I'm afraid I'm a little tired.
0: I see. Well, we've got to the point where you put your diversion into practice. Is that all right?
10: Yes, of course. I'd love to.
0: Yeah. What happens then, Fraser?
5: Well, sir, while the diversion is attracting the attentions of the defender of the mill, I quickly tip Jones, dressed in the log, onto the bank. Then I make my way underwater back to the boathouse.
7: And while Private Godfrey is creating his diversion, I start making my way towards the mill.
0: Excellent. Now, is everybody quite clear so far?
5: All right, yes, sir.
0: Good, good. As soon as Jones has divested himself of the trunk...
3: Excuse me, sir?
0: Yes?
3: It took three of us to get Jones into the trunk. Do you think he'll be able to divest himself unaided?
0: That's a good point.
7: Oh, I have no fear, sir. I should be able to divest myself when the time is nice, sir. Let me divest myself, sir. I've done a lot of divesting in my time.
0: All right. Very well. Anyway, you then climb up the maintenance ladder, which is attached to the side of the mill, and toss the bomb through the little window at the back, which, as we saw in the diagram, is about 20 feet up and directly above the water wheel.
5: I've got my ring. What are we going to use for the bomb?
0: Good question, Fraser. We shall be using an old alarm clock, kindly provided by Mrs. Pike. Right, now let's have a rehearsal.
5: Right,
0: Sam Wilson, get the men to load Jones onto the raft, and take Fraser into the office.
3: Hello, Bowser.
0: Now, we'll imagine the river runs down the centre of the hall. 50 yards downriver from the mill is the boathouse, represented by my office. Right? I'm going into the boathouse. All right, Fraser?
5: I am, sir. I'm ready when you are.
3: Well, Jones is on the pram, sir.
0: Good. Now stand by to man the pumps, Wilson.
5: Didn't forget what I told you, Sergeant. Keep up a nice, steady pressure.
3: Yes, all right. I'll do my best.
0: All right, now I'm going to screw the face piece into your helmet now, Fraser.
5: Thank you, sir. Right.
0: Stop pumping, Wilson.
3: Right, sir.
0: Godfrey, take up your diversion position.
11: Yes, sir.
2: Excuse me, Mr. Manreen. Could you tell me where my field is?
0: Oh, use your imagination, boy. Just go and stand somewhere between the fire bucket and the harmonium.
2: Yes, Mr. Manreen.
7: Trickle, trickle, trickle, trickle, trickle.
0: What's that?
7: That's the water lapping against the log.
0: Oh, yeah. Very good. Fraser has now submerged and is pushing Jones on the pram, on the raft, out under the boathouse doors into the open river.
7: Trickle, trickle, trickle, trickle.
0: Keep pumping, Wilson.
3: I do my best, sir. It's really awfully hard work. I suppose you wouldn't care to assist me.
0: Certainly not. We all have our allotted task. Yours is to work Fraser's pump. Mine is to stand by the field telephone. All perfectly fair.
3: All right, yes, of course, sir.
7: Trickle, trickle, trickle, trickle, trickle.
0: Ah, Fraser's just given one pull on his lifeline. That means he's arrived alongside the green spot on the bank. Pike!
11: Yes, Mr. Manreen?
0: I'm ringing you on the field telephone. Get Godfrey to start the diversion.
11: Right you are, Mr. Manreen. Mr. Manreen?
0: Yes, what is it?
11: I'm warbly, Mr. Manreen, but Mr. Godfrey isn't diverting.
0: Why not?
11: He's not here.
0: Yeah. Oh, keep pumping, Wilson. Now, Pike, come here. Was Godfrey in position when we started?
2: Oh, yes, Mr. Manreen, but when I turned round just now, he'd gone. Oh, just a minute. Oh, he's coming back, look.
0: Godfrey? Where have you been?
10: I'm sorry, Mr. Manreen. I'm afraid I had to pop outside for a moment.
0: Why didn't you make yourself comfortable before we started?
10: I was all right then. I think it was hearing Mr. Jones go, trickle, trickle, trickle.
0: Oh. Yeah, start again, everybody. Start again. Oh. Now, is everybody in position?
12: Trickle, trickle.
0: Joan. You can stop trickling for the moment.
2: Excuse me, Mr. Manreen. Mr. Fraser started to go rather a funny colour. You look for the face piece.
0: You see? I think you're right, yes. It does look distinctly odd. Keep bumping, Wilson.
13: I am, sir, I am.
2: Well, he's gone bright red now, sir. I don't like the look of him at all.
0: No, neither do I. Yeah. Look out, he's starting to fall. Pump faster, Wilson. Help me lower him to the ground.
2: Yes, Mr. Manry, right.
0: Can't understand it. Wait a minute. He's trying to say something. What's that, Fraser? Seems to be pointing to something. Pike!
2: Yes, Mr. Manry?
0: Standing on his airline. Get his helmet off, quick.
14: Any sign of Mainwaring's mob, Sergeant?
15: Not yet, Captain Square. I must say, I don't see how the Wilmington on Sea Lot are going to be able to get across all that open space without us seeing them.
14: Well, keep a lookout for a lot of bushes. According to the Verger, that's part of their master plan.
15: Right you are, sir.
14: You keep watching this window, and I'll set the one over the other side. It's 1600 hours. Mainwaring can start any time now.
0: Well, this is it, Wilson. Time we got underway.
3: Yes, sir. I'm sure Jones and Fraser would like to start. Can't be very comfortable for them dressed like that.
0: Well, I'll just go and wish them luck. Good luck, Jones. Off you go.
14: Thank you very much, sir.
0: Right, Wilson, stand by the pump.
3: All right, sir.
0: Good luck, Fraser.
5: Thank you, sir.
0: As soon as you've got your face mask screwed in, you can start pushing Jones out under the boathouse doors into the main river. All right?
5: All right.
0: Right, here we go, then. Stop pumping, Wilson. There they go. If this little ruse works, it'll be one in the eye for Captain Square.
5: Yes, sir.
14: Anything happening, Sergeant?
16: No, sir.
14: I think I'll just ring the Verger on the field telephone and see if he's okay.
16: Do you think he's reliable, sir?
14: Well, of course he is. He's my fifth column. I've got him posted in the churchyard. He can see everything from there.
17: Hello? Virgil here?
14: Captain Square here. Have they started yet?
17: Not yet. They're still waiting for the bride. She's late.
14: What on earth are you talking about, man?
17: Young Mary Winters. She's getting married this afternoon.
14: I don't want to know about Miss Winters' nuptials. Is there any sign of Mainwaring's men?
17: No, but I've got a pair of binoculars here and I've got my eyes peeled.
14: Good, good. They must be up to something by now.
3: Really, it's awfully difficult, sir, this pumping business.
0: Don't worry, Wilson. Fraser and Jones must be nearly there now. Anyway, the exercise will do you good.
3: Yeah, but you know, I can't help wondering, though.
0: Just a minute. That's it. One pull on the lifeline. Now, there, Wilson. I'll just get Pike on the phone.
18: Hello. Scarecrow speaking.
0: Right. Fraser's arrived at the riverbank. You've got for the signal for the diversion.
18: Very well, Mr. Manreen.
10: Oh dear. Now look here, you sheep. Don't you go shaking those tin helmets off. You're our diversion. Go on, sheep. Shoot.
14: Hello, Captain Square here.
17: It's me, sir, the Verger. They're moving towards you dressed as sheep.
14: What on earth are you talking about, man?
17: I tell you, they're dressed up as sheep. They got tin helmets on.
14: Don't be stupid, man. Get off the phone. Damn fellow must have been the communion wine.
2: Oh, dear. I can't stand this much longer. Stuck out here in the middle of this field. Anyway, I told him I wouldn't be able to use the field telephone properly with this broomstick through my sleeves. Oh, no. Wait a minute. I'm almost there. Hello?
19: Captain Manreen here. Who's that?
2: It's me, Private Pike the Scarecrow.
8: Look, speak up, will you? I can't hear what you're saying for all that noise in the background.
2: Yeah, I know. Oh, go away, will you?
8: How dare you?
2: No, not you. No. I'm talking to these birds. I've got them all over me. They won't leave me alone.
8: Don't be silly, boy. Can't have birds all over you? You're a scarecrow.
2: But I have, sir. Thousands of them. They all arrived when I used the bird warbler.
8: Ah. I hadn't thought of that. Oh, well, it can't be helped. How's Jones getting on?
2: He's reached the mill, and he's just climbing up the ladder.
8: Good.
14: Oh, that window's a long way up. It's a good job I don't suffer from verticals.
15: I say, Captain Square, look over here, sir.
14: What is it, Sergeant?
15: The verger was right, sir. They are all dressed up as sheep with tin hats on.
14: By Jove, so they are.
15: How on earth did they do that, sir?
14: Perhaps they're using midgets.
1: Oh, I don't like this much. It's all a bit wobbly. Oh, just get the clock out of my pocket. Ah, good. Now lean out of the window. Very quietly. Oh, it's a long reach. Oh, dear. It wasn't supposed to do that. Well, here it goes. I'll throw it anyway.
14: What on earth?
15: We've won! We've won! Oh! Ooh! I think I'm going to fall! Whoa!
0: He's thrown the bomb in, Wilson.
3: Yes, sir. I wonder why he's jumped onto the water wheel.
0: He always did have an exaggerated sense of drama. Come on, let's go and accept Square's surrender.
15: Help! Help! Help!
0: Hold on, Jones. We'll get you off there in a minute. We're just going to see Captain Square.
15: Help! Get me off this wheel!
0: Open up there, Square. This is Captain Mannering.
14: Yes? What is it, Mainwaring?
0: We've won. I've come to accept your surrender.
14: Don't be stupid, man. That clock went off before your man threw it. If that had been a real bomb, he would have been blown to Kingdom Come, not us.
15: But I'm not in Kingdom Come, Mr. Mannering. I'm on this water wheel. Get me off, please. I think I felt it start to move.
0: Don't be silly, Jones. That thing hasn't moved for years. Just hold on. Not a guess, Scrap. We want
14: none. Anyway, I'll come down.
3: Sir, Jones was right. The wheel is moving.
0: Good Lord, so it is.
15: Help! Help! I told you it was... Oh, I'm going round and round to...
0: Wait a minute, Jones. That's so long. Honestly, Wilson, that man will do anything to get attention. Ah, Square, there you are.
14: I'm still not surrendering.
15: Help!
0: Oh, do try and keep Jones quiet, Wilson. What I'm saying to Captain Square is most important.
14: I'm still not surrendering.
0: You have to surrender, I tell you. We have
14: to surrender.
12: That episode of Dad's Army, based on the original television series by Jimmy Perry and David Croft. You heard Arthur Lowe as Captain Mannering, John LeMessurier, Sergeant Wilson, Clive Dunn, Corporal Jones, John Lorry, Private Fraser, Arnold Ridley, Private Godfrey, Ian Lavender, Private Pike, Edward Sinclair, the Verger, Geoffrey Lumsden, Captain Square, and Norman Ettlinger as the Sergeant. Don't forget, The Diver was adapted for radio by Harold Snowd and Michael Knowles and produced by John Dyles.

0: We had a party last night. 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You know how it is. 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
4: Is that proper farmhouse cheddar?
2: No, I don't think so.
4: What about that?
2: No. It's quite nice, though.
4: Is it? Do you think I might try a piece? Mm. I'll have 2 ounces, please.
5: Jacob's, the cream of cream crackers.
6: Will you have a polo, dear Liza, will you have a polo, dear Liza, polo?
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0: The Hallmark Charlotte Greenwood Show, brought to you this afternoon and every Sunday afternoon by the makers of Hallmark greeting cards. And here is our screen, Charlotte Greenwood. Still in the city of Lakeview, where she went to get some newspaper experience for her next movie. She's still a reporter without portfolio on the Post's back, and still hoping to get home to Hollywood. But it looks as if she might be leaving soon, for here at her desk in the corner of the newspaper city room, Charlotte's on a telephone, and we hear her saying,
1: "Hello? Operator, you cut me off. I was talking to Hollywood. No, not Inglewood, Hollywood. H is in Hetty, O is in Orson, double L is in Leo the Lion, and Y is in Yes Man. Put them all together, they spell mother. No, I wasn't talking to my mother. I was talking to my manager, Roger Humphrey. No, Humphrey. H is in heartless, U unscrupulous, and M is in miserly. Oh, hello, Roger. Have you been listening?
2: Oh, good.
1: Look, Roger, as I was saying when we were cut off, I'm leaving for Hollywood in an hour. Yes, I've got my reservation. My bags are at the depot. And I... Hello? Hello, Roger? Hello, operator. This is Charlotte Greenwood. No, Charlotte. C isn't cut off. All right, forget it.
3: Oh, Charlotte, I want to see you.
1: Why, Mr. Anderson, how nice to renew our acquaintance.
3: What do you mean, renew our acquaintance? I've been sitting right over there at the city desk ever since you unfortunately started here.
1: I know, but from the looks I've been getting, I thought that you wanted us to be strangers.
3: Well, do you blame me after what you did? You turned in a story to me, 9 solid pages, about the sensational, marvelous, world-shaking birth of a set of octopus. 8 of them. I start to read it. I stop the presses. I yell for the staff. I run to the photographers. I flash the AP to stand by for a big scoop. And then I get down to the bottom of your story. And what do I find out the octopus are?
1: I know, Cocker Spaniels.
3: Well, of course you know. You wrote the story. Cocker Spaniels. Why do things like that happen to me?
1: Didn't it happen to a dog?
3: Yes, and what's happened to me since you started here shouldn't happen to a dog. You've turned this table to a Crosby and a three-ring circus and a maypole dance. Charlotte, the time has come when one of us has got to go.
1: That's exactly what I've been thinking. So goodbye, Mr. Anderson.
3: Oh, you think you can drive me out of my job, do you?
1: But I'm leaving.
3: You think just because you're a friend of the publisher, just because you're working for free to get a newspaper background for a movie, you say you're leaving?
1: Yes, Mr. Anderson, I'm really leaving today.
4: There is an angel that watches over newspaper men.
1: Oh, what a lovely thought.
4: Oh, what a lovely thought.
1: You're leaving.
4: Can't be true.
1: But it is. My bags are checked at the station. Look, I've even packed a lunch in case I can't get into the diner.
3: Well, you're sure? You're sure there's nothing that can happen to spoil things?
1: Oh, goodness, no. I've wrapped the sandwiches in wax paper.
3: No, I mean your trip. You've got the reservation.
1: Oh, yes. Everything's all arranged. The train leaves at 6 o'clock, and that's my phone. Hello? You've what? You've had to cancel it?
4: Oh, no.
3: No, this can't happen.
1: Well, naturally, if you can't take me, I'll have to call it off. Goodbye.
3: Boy, I hope that sometime I can do something dirty to that railroad.
1: What railroad?
3: What do you think? The one that just called you.
1: That was a beauty shop.
3: A beauty shop.
4: Oh, that's better.
1: Yes, I had an appointment for a finger wave, but I wouldn't have had time anyway. It's a shame, too. My head is a mess.
4: Yeah, but a finger wave wouldn't help it.
3: You know, Charlotte, I shouldn't do this. I shouldn't take the time. But I am going to take you down to the station and personally see that you get on that train.
1: Why, Mr. Anderson, you don't really need to.
4: Oh, yes, I do need to. Because if I don't, something will happen and you'll stay here. I am not going to breathe easy till I wave you goodbye.
1: Oh, good. Then I'll get one after all, won't I?
4: One what?
1: A finger wave.
4: Oh, come on, pick up your lunch and let's get going.

0: Charlotte, that's your drink.
1: Well, Mr. Anderson, don't push so. I've got to get my bags at the check room first.
0: No, no, Charlotte. Look at the line in front of that check room. You'll miss your train.
1: But I've got 20 minutes.
0: No, no, don't take a chance. Get on the train. I'll ship your bags. I'll even carry them out to Hollywood on my back.
1: What, with your lumbago, I wouldn't even think of it.
0: Okay, okay. Get in line then, but hurry up, will you? Get ahead of that sailor that's coming.
1: What, that nice young man with the laundry bags?
0: Bag, it's a sea bag. Come on, quick, get ahead of him, will you?
1: I certainly will not. You can go ahead of me, young man. I'm not in any hurry.
0: Not in any hurry.
2: Well, thank you, ma'am. I am kind of rushed.
1: Yes, I know. You sailors are busy these days. You know, I was reading in the paper about Admiral Nimitz and it said...
0: Now, just
1: really
0: a minute, Charlotte. Are you sure you got enough food in that box? I mean, is there any chance if you couldn't get in the diner... You might get hungry and come back.
1: You're so thoughtful, Mr. Anderson.
0: Yeah, well, I'll get you anything you want, anything. Just name it.
1: Well, I'm not hinting, but you know what they say, sweets to the sweet.
0: Sweets to the sweet. Uh-huh. I'd never have thought of that one.
1: Uh-huh, I did.
0: All right, you stay right there. I'll go buy you some.
1: Mm-hmm. You know, he's the nicest man.
2: Well, it's mighty nice of you too, ma'am, to let me go ahead of you like this. I got to check your sleep bag quick and get over to the bus station.
1: Oh, you're going on a bus?
2: Nah, the Navy's shipping me on that 6 o'clock train to Los Angeles, but I'm going to meet my wife at the bus station. She came all the way down from Vermont to see me on account I wrote it just before I changed trains.
1: My goodness, you won't have much time together, just about 15 minutes.
2: That's a lot for Mary and me. Gosh, I guess we've only seen each other about a day all told since we got married a year ago.
1: And you're wasting time standing in line.
2: But I gotta check my sea bag, ma'am. It's too heavy to run over there with.
1: Oh, well, for heaven's sake, leave it with me. I'll watch it.
2: Well, I don't know, ma'am.
1: Well, don't worry, son. I can't steal it. I can't lift it. My name's Charlotte Greenwood.
2: Oh, glad to know you. My name's Joe Peters, Mrs. Greenwood.
1: It isn't Mrs. Greenwood. It's Miss Greenwood.
2: Oh, I'm sorry.
1: You're sorry. Right back here.
2: I still don't know if I ought to do this. That bag's government property. I might get in trouble.
1: Well, quiet. If anybody asks me about it, I won't say a word. Now, scoot.
2: Well, okay, Miss Greenwood. I'll be back in 15 minutes.
1: Now, let me see if I can lift this bag. Oh, it is heavy.
3: Hey, you. You in the sea bag.
1: Who, me?
3: That ain't a blue elephant you got there, is it? Where'd you get that sea bag?
1: Well, I'm, I can't tell you.
3: Oh, we won't talk, huh? Do you by any chance belong on that train?
1: What train?
3: You know what train. You come with me.
1: Oh, but I don't want to go with you.
3: You'll come. You see this?
1: Oh, a star.
3: A star.
1: You're a detective.
3: I'm a detective.
1: All right, I'm a law-abiding citizen. I'll come. But I warn you, you're going to regret this.
3: And what makes you think I'm going to regret it?
1: You're going to have to carry that sea bag.

Today, as always, friends and loved ones cherish a thoughtful message of cheer, of congratulations on those special days that are important to them. Their birthdays, their anniversaries, and weddings, of course. But most of us find it so difficult to express ourselves that we just put it off. Then we're sorry. And here's where a greeting card can solve the problem. It takes so little effort to send one, and yet it means so much. You'll find a beautifully designed Hallmark card that says just what you'd like to say and the way you'd like to say it for every occasion for people of every age and temperament. 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And now, Charles Hathaway, his orchestra, and the Hallmark Chorus pay a musical tribute to Navy Day.

Popeye the Sailor Man. I'm Popeye the Sailor Man. I'm strong to the finish, 'cause I eat my spinach. I'm Popeye the Sailor Man.

0: Charlotte volunteered to watch a sailor's sea bag, and then along came a stranger with a star. And right now, she's being firmly ushered into the office of the military police at the railroad station.
1: All right, cutie pie. Here's the chief petty officer.
2: You want to see me?
1: You in charge of the Navy Shore Patrol here?
2: Yeah.
1: Well, I'm Grogan, railroad detective. I got one of your girls here.
2: What do you mean, one of my girls?
3: Yeah, that's what I'd like to know. You may have a girl in every port, but you want to count me out.
2: And what gives you an idea I count you in?
3: Well, chum, I'm a good cook.
2: Get her out of here.
1: Now, wait a minute, Chief. Look, there's a carload of wave recruits standing on track 7, right?
2: Right. They're being shipped in offer.
1: Right. All them girls are still in civilian clothes, but they got sea bags, right?
2: Right.
1: Right. Now, I'm over to the check room, and I catch this dame checking his sea bag. And when I put 2 and 2 together, what do I get?
4: 22.
1: Right. No. You keep out of this.
4: Thank you. I'll leave right away.
2: Just a minute. Sit down, sweetheart.
4: Sweetheart? Oh.
2: Sit down. That's orders.
4: And who are you to give me orders?
2: Oh, sure. You wouldn't know. You're new.
4: I'm not so new.
2: Okay, then. You ought to know better than to do a thing like this.
4: Yes, but I didn't steal the sea bag.
2: Who said you stole a sea bag? I'm talking about desertion.
4: Desertion? That's leaving your husband. But I haven't got a husband.
2: I ain't surprised. Good work, Grogan. You can go now. No, not you. Grogan.
1: Right, Chief.
2: Right.
1: I'll be over to the check room if you want me.
2: Now, I'm going to give you a little talking to, baby.
4: All right, Commodore.
2: I'm no Commodore.
4: I'm no baby.
2: All right, mister. Now, I don't want to be tough with you. I was in the same spot once myself. Just a homesick kid with 18,000 boots.
4: 18,000 boots?
2: But what did I do?
4: Start a shoe store?
2: I learned the ropes, that's what I did. I got the savvy of things, and I liked it swell. Now tell me, what is it you don't understand about the Navy?
4: Shall I be frank?
2: Why, certainly.
4: It's the pants.
2: The
4: do they make them so tight around the top?
2: You mean that all this has happened because you think there's room for improvement in sailors' pants?
4: Room for improvement? There's hardly room for sailors.
2: Now, look, miss. I know that ain't the real reason. Maybe you ain't found out what a great outfit the Waves is.
4: Oh, I think the Waves are wonderful.
2: Oh, they sure are. They're the greatest thing ever since John Paul Jones. And they're doing a terrific job with this man's name.
4: You're absolutely right.
2: Oh, I knew you'd see it my way. And you do want to release a man, don't you?
4: Release one? I never even caught one.
2: I mean, you do want to go where you started to go.
4: Oh, I certainly do.
2: Good. Let's just say you made a little mistake. I won't even rob you. All I want is your promise that you'll get right on that train.
4: Oh, of course. That's what I wanted to do in the first place.
2: Yeah, sure you did. Goodbye and good luck.
4: Thank you very much, Mr.
2: My name's Jones, CPOUSN.
4: My name's Greenwood, IOU, Sunday on the Blue.
2: Well, one of those new rates.
4: I hope so.
2: Well, so long. I look for you if I ever drop my hook in Norfolk.
4: Yeah, well, don't drop your hook in Norfolk, because I'm going to California.
2: Yeah. You're what? You'll come back here.
4: Well, what's the matter? Did I forget something? Oh, yes, of course, my lunch.
2: What do you mean you're going to California? You're going on offer.
4: Oh, I wish I could tell you where to go.
2: I'm not about enough of this. Look, you get on that train or I'll put your iron.
4: Iron for this metal shorting?
2: And I make sure you go where you're supposed to. Put on that uniform.
4: My uniform?
2: The uniform in that sea bag, ain't it?
4: Well, I suppose so.
2: Put it on.
4: Now, really, Mr. Jones,
2: get in that back row. Hurry up.
4: But you shout just like Mr. Anderson.
2: Snap into it. Get it on.
4: Well, all right, but I warn you, I'm going to look funny.
2: Don't give me that. With that uniform, you look like a real wave.
4: Mister, you don't know. With my shape, I'm going to look more like the undertow.
0: Friends, before we see how Charlotte gets out of this predicament, she's going to sing for us. Say, Charlotte, I love that song you're rehearsing this morning.
4: Well, I'm glad you do, Wendell, because it's a favorite of mine.
0: And a lot of other people, too. So, friends, it's Charlotte Greenwood singing, How Many Hearts Have You Broken?

0: And now I want to take this opportunity to say to you that there's always double pleasure in remembering your friends with Hallmark cards. First, there's the pleasure your greeting brings to the one you've remembered. And second, there's your pleasure, your pride in knowing you've chosen the very finest of cards. So when you send a card to that special someone, why not send a really special card by Hallmark? That Hallmark imprint on the back of the cards you send is like the word sterling on silver. Yes, it has been the assurance of finest quality for over 30 years. And tells your friends you cared enough to send the very best. Remember, a Hallmark card will best express your perfect taste, your thoughtfulness. Story. The scene, the office of the military police at the railroad station, just as Willie Anderson, Charlotte city editor, burst breathlessly through the door.
1: Hey, have you seen a woman?
2: From time to time.
1: Why? This is serious. I was putting her on the train. I went to buy her something. When I got back, she was gone.
2: Go away, friend. I've got troubles of my own.
1: But I've looked everywhere for her. Her train leaves in 5 minutes, and if I don't find her, I...
3: Mr. Anderson, I thought I heard your beautiful bellow.
1: Well, Charlotte, what were you doing in that back room?
2: Yeah, what were you doing? I told you to open that sleeve bag and put on that uniform.
3: Yes, but I couldn't make up my mind.
2: Couldn't make up your mind about what?
3: Whether to put on the uniform or put on the bag.
1: What is this about a uniform?
2: Look, didn't I tell you once to go away?
1: Well, yes, but this woman...
2: She's away.
1: Well, naturally, she's away.
3: Mr. Anderson... Tell him there's been a mistake.
1: Well, yes. If you're putting her in the waves, the Navy's going to hate you.
2: Will you scram?
1: And besides, she wants to go to California.
2: I heard that from her. Now get out.
1: It's more I wanted to go to California. She's got to go to California.
3: Tell him who I am, Mr. Anderson.
2: Will you stow that talk? She's got to go to Norfolk.
1: Norfolk?
2: For the duration.
1: For the duration? Well,
2: And 6 months.
1: And 6 months.
3: Tell him who I am, Mr. Anderson.
1: Oh, I wouldn't think of interfering.
2: Thank you, friend.
1: After all, I hardly know the woman.
3: Oh, now look here.
1: Well, bon voyage, Charlotte. Anchors away, my life.
2: Just a minute. Come back here.
4: What's the matter?
2: What are you so happy about? There's something about this I don't get.
1: Well, you can read all about it in the Post-Dispatch tomorrow.
3: No, Mr. Anderson, I'm going to scoop you now. I'm going to tell what happened.
1: I warn you, Captain, don't believe a word of this.
2: I ain't a captain of pipe down. Now, sister, what happened?
3: I offered to watch a sailor's sea bag.
2: What sailor?
3: I don't want to get him into trouble. I can't tell you his name.
1: Uh-huh. Probably had no name. Probably no sailor.
3: He's going to catch the 6 o'clock train to the Pacific Coast.
2: What for?
3: How do I know what for? Maybe he wanted a change of oceans. He was to meet his wife at the bus station. She'd come to spend a few minutes with him between trains. I took care of his sea bag to save him checking it. Now, that's all there is to it. Do you believe me?
2: Well, I don't know.
1: Just a second, Admiral. Can I tell you something in strict confidence?
2: What?
1: This woman is an actress. She's got an imagination that'll make Edgar Allan Poe hide his head under the bedclothes. Why, she can just...
2: Just a second. Can I tell you something in strict confidence?
1: Go on.
2: I don't like your face.
3: You know, that's a coincidence. I don't particularly care for it either.
2: And what's more, I believe your story, lady.
3: Lady? Oh, I've been promoted, too.
2: Go on. Go to California. Go anywhere. You're free.
3: Oh, you're a wonderful man. Now I know why all the girls fall for sailors.
2: Well, I figured that anybody that would help a sailor to see his wife...
1: Oh, good grief. Look at the clock. 3 minutes to 6. Charlotte, your train.
3: Right. Mr. Anderson, you go get the bag.
1: We haven't got time.
3: I won't go without my baggage. Now, what do you think I am? Don't you answer that.
1: All right. Where are your checks for the bag?
3: I packed them with my lunch.
1: With your lunch? Never mind. I'll get them without checks. Meet me at the gate. If you miss that train...
2: You know, there's something about that guy that grates my keel.
3: Oh, do sailors have keels? I never knew.
2: Well, it's just a matter of speaking.
5: Excuse me. Is this the Naval Information Desk?
2: Sure, miss.
5: Could you please help me?
2: Well, what is it, miss?
5: Well, I'm looking for a sailor.
3: Well, here's a very nice one.
5: Well, you see, I was supposed to meet him, and... Oh, I feel so dizzy. Oh.
4: That poor kid, she passed out.
3: Well, here, let me take care of her. My, she's so thin.
2: What she probably needs is artificial respiration.
3: Artificial, my poor. What she needs is some real nourishment.
2: You mean she's hungry?
3: Look at her. When you get as pale as that, you're not hungry. You're starved. Hand me that box of lunch I brought in here.
2: Oh, yeah. Here you are.
3: There's a bottle of coffee inside. Open it up.
2: I sure hope this will bring her around.
3: Well, it'll help. Hold her head up now. Now, drink some of this. That's the girl.
5: Thank you.
3: Don't talk. Coffee beats conversation. Come on now. Bottoms up.
2: Got a wedding ring on. I bet she's a sailor's wife.
3: Yes, if they just wouldn't try to follow their husbands around the country.
5: Good grief, I'll bet.
3: Honey, is your name Peters by any chance?
5: Oh, yes. Do you know Joe? I tried to find him. My bus was late. I ran out of money, and I thought I'd never find him.
3: Don't worry, honey. Don't worry. You'll get together sometime soon now.
4: Hey, I want to report a stolen seat bag. Mary!
5: Joe, you came.
4: Gosh, honey, you weren't at the bus station. I thought, hey, it's almost train time. I gotta go.
5: No, Joe, don't, please.
4: But I gotta.
3: Just a second, Joe. How long are you gonna be on the coast?
4: I'm gonna be stationed there permanent, ma'am.
3: And if Mary was there, you could see each other often.
4: Oh, sure, but how's she gonna get there?
3: Oh, that's simple, Joe. Here.
4: Oh, gosh, but that's your ticket.
3: And there's just a little something extra for food. Now take it.
4: No, Miss Greenwood, I couldn't.
2: Don't be a dog, kid. The lady means it.
4: Yeah, but you wanted to go to California.
3: Look at that ticket. Can you imagine me in an upper berth?
2: Hurry up, kid. Pick up your wife and run.
4: But my sea bag.
2: I'll carry that. What do you think a CPO is for?
5: Thanks a million, Miss Greenwood.
4: Yeah, thanks. I'll pay you back.
3: Ah, forget it. The look on your face has paid me back already. Here. I hope Mr. Anderson won't be too disappointed.
6: Hey, are you Charlotte Greenwood?
3: Oh, it's Mr. Grogan, the detective.
7: Charlotte, do something!
3: And Mr. Anderson, I didn't know you two were acquainted.
7: Tell his 5 foot to get his hand out of my collar.
3: Well, he does have his hand there, doesn't he? Have you asked him why?
6: I'll tell you why. He was trying to get your baggage without a check. Shall I run him in?
3: Why, Mr. Grogan, I wouldn't think of interfering.
7: Oh, no, not that.
3: After all, I hardly know the man.
7: No.

0: Charlotte Greenwood is coming back to say a few words in just a minute. May I remind you that it's so very easy to keep in touch with all your friends through sincere and friendly Hallmark greeting cards. It takes so little effort to send them, and yet they mean so much. Just remember, a Hallmark card will best express your perfect taste, your thoughtfulness. And now, Charlotte Greenwood.
1: I want to tell all of you how much I enjoy our visits together. And here's something that may be news. To those of you who have someone overseas, there's still time to remember them with Christmas cards. Even though October 15th was the deadline for overseas Christmas packages, it's not too late to say Merry Christmas with a cheery greeting card. I suggest you make your selections this week. It's so easy to do, and it's the next best thing to saying Merry Christmas in person. Add a few words of your own. News of home, news of the family, or a personal something or other that's just between the two of you. You know what I mean. Do this today, will you? And now, until next Sunday, at the very same time, this is Charlotte Greenwood saying...

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1: Cooperation with police and federal law enforcement departments throughout the United States. 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Gangbusters!
2: Emergency flash. A crime wave of the most serious proportions is spreading throughout the United States. Tonight, Saturday, December 8th, 1945, a serious crime is being committed every 40 seconds.
3: Chicago, December 8th. One man killed, another wounded in gun battle with police.
4: Chelsea, Massachusetts, December 8th. Police searching desperately for person who telephoned father of 6-month-old baby that kidnapped child would be returned, quote, in a box, unquote.
5: Redwood City, California, December 8th. 16-year-old high school girl kidnapped by man and woman in green sedan.
2: These are authentic facts. Since this new crime wave has started, a murder has been committed in the United States every 3 hours.
1: In its relentless war upon this crime wave, that this country may be a safe country in which to live, Gangbusters presents Louis J. Valentine, former commissioner of the largest police force in the world, who will interview, by proxy, W.M. Adams, Sheriff, Potter County, Texas. Commissioner Valentine.
6: Now, Sheriff Adams, suppose you start our gangbusters case for tonight.
7: Well, Commissioner Valentine, I'd like to go back a few years to Dallas, Texas. Sheriff Hart was telephoning to the Texas State Police.
8: This escaped convict is deadly. I consider him one of the most dangerous criminals at large. Now, here's the description. Blackie Thompson, 26, 5 feet 8 inches... Weight, 150, coal black hair, dark brown eyes, suave, handsome, dresses like a fashion plate. Blackie Thompson will kill on the slightest provocation.
9: Don't play anymore, Leela.
10: All right, Denny.
9: That's our song. I can't stand it tonight, Leela. Do you realize ever since we were 10 years old, we plan to get married?
10: I'm sorry, Denny.
9: Leela, you're just infatuated. You don't know anything about him. He only came to town a month ago.
10: But I can't help my feelings, Denny.
9: Sure, he's handsome. He's been places. He's flashy.
10: He's exciting, Denny. He's romance. He's everything I ever dreamed of.
9: And I'm just the guy who's always lived across the street.
10: You'll get over it.
9: Never. Well, you don't even know, Leela, what he does for a living.
10: Oh.
9: I suppose that's him now.
10: Is my hair all right? Do I look all right, Denny?
9: You look awful good to me.
10: I'll be back in a minute. Blackie!
11: Hi, Ken.
10: Denny's in the living room. I've just told him.
11: Oh, yeah?
10: I hate it terribly to hurt him.
11: You told your old folks you're leaving town with me?
10: No, but I've got my bags all packed. After they're asleep, I'll leave them a note and meet you.
11: I want to get out of this, Berg.
10: I never was so excited in my life. Oh, Blackie, you do love me, don't you?
11: Oh, sure.
10: Oh, Blackie, there won't be one bored minute being with you.
11: You don't know the half of it, kid.
10: Leaving this way, I'll probably never be able to come home again. You'll always love me, won't you?
11: You're okay, beautiful. Wait till you get a look at the outside world with me.
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11: Pretty swanky nightclub. Huh, Leland?

0: Hmm. Hey, you never saw nothing like this in Hicktown you come from. Huh? What's the matter?
1: Oh, I was just listening to that song. It just happens to mean a lot to me.
0: Oh, thinking of that Hick Romeo I took you away from. Well, snap out of it.
1: All right. All right, I'm sorry, Blackie.
0: You wanted excitement. You're getting it, aren't you?
1: Sure.
0: Remember the first night you threw a fit when you found out who I really was?
1: It was all so new to me, Blackie.
0: And now I'm going to give you some real excitement.
1: What?
0: I'm pulling another heist tomorrow.
1: A bank?
0: Yeah, and the heat's on me. You're going to drive our getaway car.
1: I'm going to...
0: Drive our getaway car.
1: All right. All right, if you say so, Blackie.
0: Well, that's what I do say.
1: You still love me, Blackie?
0: Oh, lay off that ghoul. I'm getting fed up with it. Now, you park the car in front of the bank, and I'll take Whitney and go in.
2: Yes, sir?
0: You're the cashier?
2: Yes, sir.
0: This is Spickup. Reach for the ceiling.
2: Don't shoot.
0: Reach for the ceiling.
2: My arm.
0: You didn't reach quick enough. Grab the door.
3: Okay, pal.
0: Shut up.
3: Did you grope the cashier?
0: Yeah, never mind him. Get the door.
3: I got it.
0: Okay, then. Come on. And if anyone tries to stop us when we get outside, kill him.
1: Are you all right, Blackie? I heard shots.
0: Shut your mouth and step on the gas. Step on it, I said.

0: That's a pass now, Leela.
1: All right, Blackie.
0: Those cops have sent out alarms. They spot a car hitting 60, they'll figure it's us. Keep your guns ready in the back seat there, Whitney.
2: Don't worry, I'm ready.
1: Oh, Blackie, I didn't realize it would be like this.
0: You start whining now, I'll put a plug you just as quick as I would anybody else.
1: All right, Blackie, I'm sticking with you, I always will.
2: Hey, Blackie, you think you killed that cashier back in the bank?
0: Oh, what's the difference? We got the dough.
1: Blackie, look. Coming down that other road.
0: A car.
3: Whole posse in it.
0: Yeah.
1: What do we do?
0: We can't turn back.
3: Yeah, but Blackie...
0: Oh, shut up. We've only got one chance. Now listen, Leela. You do what I tell you.
1: All right, Blackie. Anything you say.
0: Keep driving straight ahead as though nothing's wrong.
1: Yes.
0: If those cops yell to pull up, stop the car. But when you do, pull up just a few feet ahead of them. You understand?
1: What for?
0: Never mind. Get the guns back there ready. I'll crawl in the back seat with you, Whitney.
3: Cops see us, all right. They're waving.
0: Whitney, hide down on the floor of the car. Now, you do what I told you, Leela, or you'll get a slug in the back of the head.
4: Pull over, you people. Pull over.
0: Okay, officer. Stop just ahead of them, Leela. That's right. When I say so, we'll jam our guns out the back window and let them have...
1: Blackie, no.
0: Keep your mouth shut. I can see through the back window. Cops are getting out now. Yeah. They're walking this way.
4: Okay, you people. Get out of the car.
0: Let them have it. More, more. Kill them. Kill them all.
3: We got most of them, Blackie.
1: It's horrible.
0: Shut up. Get this car going.
1: Thank you. You killed them. You killed them.
0: I'll kill you if you don't give this car all it's got. No cops taking Blackie Thompson.
5: One member of that patrol posse was killed, Commissioner Valentine. Two of the others were badly wounded, and another received slight wound. But Blackie Thompson and his gang escaped.
6: Now back to Gangbusters and Commissioner Valentine.
7: What happened, Sheriff Adams, after Blackie Thompson's spectacular escape from that posse?
5: Well, Commissioner Valentine, Blackie Thompson, reckless as he was, thought it best to hide out for a while. He and Leela had a hideout just outside of Bartlesville, Oklahoma.
1: Why, Blackie.
0: Come in, Leela.
1: New suit? New shoes? But what's the idea of the suitcase? Are we going somewhere?
0: Hand me those gloves on the bureau.
1: These?
0: Uh-huh. Pigskin. Pretty hard and rough.
1: Blackie, you were planning on working out on me.
0: No, one little talk with you first. You've been getting on my nerves. I'm fed up.
1: Blackie.
0: And I want no scene. When I'm fed up with a dame, I'm through, and that ends it.
1: But I can't go home. I haven't got any place to go. I haven't got anybody but you. You can't leave me.
0: The reason I wanted to talk to you is... You think you're going to get back on me and tipping off the cops? You got another think coming.
1: No, Blackie, you can't leave
0: me. One word to the cops and I'll find you and fill you full of lead.
1: After I've given up my home and family and everything for
0: these
1: you...
0: These pigskin gloves are just like steel. And you have a beautiful face. I should bump you off now to make sure you don't talk. But just as a little sample... Be a long time before that puss of yours looks human again. And if you're even tempted to say a word to the cops, just remember that little sample.
1: Blackie!
4: Mike, come in the office a minute.
8: All right, Sheriff. Did you check with the police of nearby cities on Blackie
4: Thompson? Yes, Sheriff. No soap.
8: How about wanted circulars?
4: Well, they're just coming in from the printer. I'm sending one to every police chief in the country.
8: Good. Sheriff Hart's office.
9: Yes, sir. Yes, sir.
8: Who is this?
9: There's a man you want, Pat, and I know where he is.
8: Who?
9: Blackie Thompson.
8: Blackie Thompson?
9: He said he'd kill me if I ever told.
8: Who are you?
9: I was his girlfriend.
8: Where is he?
9: Tim's bar. I hope you lock him up till he dies.
8: Is his gang with him?
9: I don't know about his gang, but his new beautiful girlfriend might be.
8: Hello. Hello.
4: A tip on Blackie Thompson?
8: Yeah, Mike. A woman. Blackie's supposed to be over at Tim's bar. I'm driving over right now.
4: But you can't go alone, Sheriff. His whole gang may be with him.
8: I'll take my chances, Mike. This time it's going to be Blackie Thompson or me.
10: Sheriff. Kind of raw out tonight.
8: Hello, Tim.
10: What brings you to my place, Sheriff? Something up?
8: Maybe.
10: Well, no one's been here except that fella sitting back there in the corner.
8: He's the man I'm watching in the bar mirror.
10: Yeah? Who is he?
8: 5'8", 150 pounds, black hair, dark brown eyes.
10: That's right, Blackie Thompson. I saw his picture in the papers and it... What are you going to do, Sheriff?
8: I'm going to take him.
10: Hey, that guy's a killer.
8: Move down the bar out of range.
11: All right, stay where you are, both of you.
8: And if we don't?
11: I knew you was a cop the minute you came in. I was waiting for your first move to kill you.
8: Well, Blackie, it looks like you've got the drop on me.
11: I'm going to kill you, and I'm going to kill that dame that tipped you off.
8: You wouldn't just kill me here in cold blood?
11: Oh, wouldn't I? You said your last speech, Sheriff.
10: And I'm going to... Sheriff, you threw him right over your shoulder.
8: All right, Blackie, get up on your feet.
10: Okay, I'm getting up, cop. I'm getting up.
8: There are a lot of jobs marked up against you, Blackie. And one of them is cop killing.
5: Irvin Blackie Thompson, rise and face the court. It is the sentence of this court that you, Irvin Blackie Thompson, for the crimes of kidnapping, murder, and robbery, be taken to the Texas State Prison at Huntsville, and that within the walls of the said prison, on the 24th day of October next, between the hours of 6 and 10 in the morning, a sufficient current of electricity be passed through your body to cause your death. And may God have mercy on your soul.
12: Just a minute, Whitney. You know the rules. Convicts aren't allowed near the death house here.
13: Well, I thought I could see my old pal, Blackie Thompson. They're electrocuting him in a week, you know.
12: Yeah, get permission from the warden.
13: Oh. Well, then, would you... Quiet, Carter, I'll kill you.
12: Where'd you get that gun?
13: Open the door of the death house, quick. Surprising what a little gun smuggled in can do. Now walk inside, Scroom.
12: Nobody ever escaped from this death house yet, Whitney.
13: Give me those keys. Blackie. Blackie, what cell are you in?
11: Over here, Whitney. Hurry, hurry.
13: Yeah. Come on, guard, run with me.
11: Get me out of this cell. Open the door now. Come on.
13: Okay.
11: You know what it's like to be in the death house. Come on, open it up, Whitney. Hurry.
13: I'm working as fast as I can, Blackie.
11: I'll never forget this favor, Whitney. Okay, Whitney. Now I'll take that gun.
13: Yeah, but Blackie...
11: Give me your gun. I'll shove the guard in the cell. Well, that screws out for good.
14: Hey, open my cell, Blackie.
11: Now, let's get out of here.
13: Ain't you going to spin those other guys in the death house?
11: I'm nuts. Let them burn. I'm saving myself. Come on.
13: I got the ladder hit on the other side of this door, Blackie.
11: Good. No guy ever broke out of this death house before. Now get that ladder.
13: Yeah. Okay, I got it.
11: Over to the wall now. Okay. Stand the ladder up against the wall.
13: Yeah. It's okay. I'll start up.
11: No, you don't. I'm first.
13: Oh! Hey, that's no way to treat me after I got you out of the death house, Blackie.
11: A Blackie Thompson. Blackie comes first.
13: Hey, look out. The guard up on the wall sees us. Oh, Blackie. Come back. Help me, will you?
11: Help yourself, punk. What do you think I am?
15: Emergency. Emergency. Blackie Thompson has just escaped from the death house, while Whitney, who aided him to escape, was shot by the tower guard and killed. Emergency. Blackie Thompson has just escaped

0: right here in the shadow.
1: Oh, darling. I couldn't see you.
0: You really like these country club dances?
1: No, they're boring. I wish you'd come in.
0: I've been watching you through the window.
1: I knew you were here. I was trying to sneak out. I never knew a girl could be so in love in just 1 week.
0: Well, you're running away with me or not?
1: But do you realize I hardly even know your name?
0: You're in love with me, though.
1: More than anything in the world.
0: Well, then after you get home tonight, pack. Sneak out, and I'll have a car on the street and back of your house.
1: You honestly love me, don't you?
0: Would I be asking you to run away with me if I didn't?
1: All right, I will go with you. I'll go with you to the end of the world if you want to.
0: Well, we won't go that far at first. I'll take you for a few weeks to Amarillo, Texas.
1: Amarillo?
0: Now, don't worry, kid. You won't be bored. I promise you that.
2: Attention, attention. First National Bank just robbed by gunmen about 28. Black hair, handsome, immaculately dressed. This gunman cruelly beat cashier. Believed to be killer Blackie Thompson. Approach with caution.
3: Sheriff's office. Hello. Hello, what's the matter? This is the sheriff's office. What's the matter?
1: Are you...
3: Who is this?
1: You looking for Blackie Thompson?
3: Blackie Thompson? Every office in the South's looking for Blackie Thompson.
1: He's here, in Amarillo.
3: Where?
1: I don't know.
3: Who are you?
1: I'm his girlfriend. He told me he was going to marry me. He said he loved me. He's found another girl. And I hope you catch him and shoot him and put him in the electric chair and kill him and put him in jail for life. I never, never, never, never want to see him again.
3: Hello. Hello. Hello. Attention, Texas police. Blackie Thompson reported to be here in Amarillo. All patrol cars cover main highways. Killer Blackie Thompson reported here in Amarillo.
4: Suppose, Sheriff, that girl who phoned in gave us a wrong steer on Blackie Thompson.
3: If she did, Inspector, she was the cleverest actor I ever heard.
4: I'll wager every police car in Texas is patrolling tonight.
3: Look. Way down there on the low road, see?
4: Yeah. It's a sedan. Must be doing 70.
3: But look, way behind it, three squad cars.
4: They're after him, Sheriff. Must be Blackie Thompson in the first car. He's outrunning the squad cars.
3: Oh, what a rotten break. This road runs parallel to that road for miles before there's a cut across.
4: We'll never be able to get down to the highway in time to cut him off.
3: We've got to. Those squad cars will never catch him. There's only one way to head the car off. Go down the embankment.
4: But it's a 60-foot bank and a rough field beyond.
3: We've got to take a chance. Hang on. We'll either make it or be killed.
4: Watch it! Look out! That rock! Steady! Sheriff, you made it. He's about 300 yards ahead of us. Step on it.
3: I can't go any faster. He's pulling away.
4: I'll see if I can plug his tires. Good, he's stopping.
3: Look out.
4: Sheriff, you hurt?
3: There's some of the glass in the windshield.
4: We'll get him. Oh, here comes the other squad cars.
3: Come on, men. There he is, right by his car. Spread out in the sides of the road. Lie low, men. Open fire. All right, men. Hold it.
4: Careful. Thompson may be playing possum.
3: I don't think so. Keep your guns on him, though. If he starts to get up out of that road, let him have it.
4: Must be at least 30 bullets in him.
3: Well, men, that's the end of Blackie Thompson. It's a shame that some of these men don't realize before it's too late that they just can't get away with it.
5: Well, Commissioner Valentine, that's the case of Blackie Thompson. And I hope if there's anyone listening tonight who contemplates committing a crime, they'll just remember this case.
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0: From time to time, we introduce new ideas which have been received quite well by our radio audience. And this week, we'd like to present two new stars. First, I'd like you to meet the young man who's made such a great impression on nightclub and theater audiences all over America, and who's been heard doing the singing in a number of motion pictures, Mr. Bill Shirley.
1: Thank you very much, Les. You know, I listen to your show very often, and I think I've mastered your technique. So maybe you'd let me introduce my co-star.
2: Okay, go ahead.
1: And now we'd like you to meet the beautiful red-haired creature you've seen in such pictures as The Barclays of Broadway and Oh, You Beautiful Doll, Miss Gail Robbins.
3: Well, thank you, Bill. Hello, Les.
2: 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I saw Bill and you when you played here in A La Carte, and I'm looking forward to hearing you sing.
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1: We'll be here, Les.
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0: Thank you, ladies and gentlemen, and thank you, Mr.
1: Maxwell, Gary Maxwell.
0: Yes, thank you, Mr. Maxwell. The applause meter indicates that you have won tonight's amateur contest. Directly after this evening's show, you will receive the $500 cash award and the contract that will guarantee your appearance next week at the Great Central Theater in New York with yours truly, Jack Sinclair.

0: I know, Jack, but why do I have to win these phony amateur contests every night? Why can't I just sing?
1: Oh, Gary, don't be a sap. Singers are a dime a dozen. But these amateur contests are sure fire. Why, we've had 30 straight weeks booking, haven't we?
0: Yeah, 30 weeks of one-night stands. 210 nights in 210 towns. With me winning 210 amateur contests.
1: Well, what are you kicking about, Gary? You're eating regular, ain't you?
0: Well, sure, but I managed to fight off malnutrition when I was a drummer in a band. I only quit because I wanted to sing, and now...
1: Now you're singing every night. Some guys are never satisfied.
0: See, I don't like to sound like a griper, Jack, but this fake amateur contest stuff worries me. I've got an idea. We're heading for trouble.
1: Don't be silly. Our next stop is Idaho Falls.

0: honey, I mean right now.
1: Thank you, ladies and gentlemen, and thank you, Miss...
0: But you can call me Jill, honey.
1: Jill. Well, thank you, Miss Jill Brooks. Our applause meter indicates that this young man...
0: You know, being in this little old amateur contest is just about the most thrilling thing that ever happened to little old me. And I think you're just the nicest man.
1: Well, thank you. Where was I? Oh, yes. The applause meter says that this young man...
0: And that's just the sweetest little old applause meter I ever did see. It went way up, didn't it, Glamour Boy?
1: Yes, I was just going to say that the applause meter indicates that you have won this evening's amateur contest. And directly after this evening's show, you will receive the $500 cash award and the contract that will guarantee your appearance next week at the Great Central Theater, New York, with yours truly, Jack Sinclair.
0: Why, thank you, you little old doll, you.
2: I knew it. What in the devil was the idea, Jack? I'm supposed to win the amateur contest every night.
3: Oh, wasn't she wonderful?
2: You may not realize it, Glamour Boy, but we're in the soup.
3: Have you ever seen eyes like that before?
2: Look, Jack, you better snap out of this trance. We're in trouble.
3: Trouble?
2: Yeah, it's an English word. In the first place, we haven't got $500, and in the second place, we aren't playing the Grand Central Theater in New York next week.
4: Oh, so that's the score.
2: Hey, how did you get in here?
4: Well, I walked in, Mastermind. You two were so busy sounding off, you didn't hear me.
1: It's nice seeing you so soon again, beautiful.
4: Well, it isn't nice seeing you. Not if you haven't got $500 and you aren't playing the Central Theater in New York next week.
1: You and your big mouth, Gary.
2: She'd have found out pretty soon anyway. Hey, what happened to that southern accent?
4: It just crossed the Mason and Dixon line with your $500. Well, where are you playing next week?
1: Wait a minute, let me look. Pocatello, Logan, Ogden, Hovo, Price, St. George, and Cedar City.
4: One night stand?
1: Yeah.
4: What circuit?
1: Giant Enterprise.
4: How many weeks do you book?
1: Well, we've played 30 and we've got 12 to go.
4: You know, you've got a darn good flash act for break-in time. I should think you could at least get split weeks.
2: Now, wait a minute. Split weeks, flash act, break-in time? You know every show business expression in the book. You're not an amateur.
4: Okay, quiz kid, so I'm not an amateur.
2: So you can't do anything about collecting the prize. You didn't belong in an amateur contest.
4: Well, of course I didn't. I was stranded over in Boise last week. I saw this deal of yours advertised and, well, figured maybe I could win enough money to get back to Chicago.
2: So that settles that. You admit you're not entitled to the prize.
4: Look, I admit nothing. I can still make plenty of trouble for you.
2: It wouldn't do you any good. We still haven't got the $500.
4: Oh, but you've got 12 weeks advance booking, and I haven't even got an Elks convention lined up.
2: So?
4: So, you may not have $500 or a date to play the Central Theater New York, but you do have a brand new partner in your act.
1: They sure love us tonight, eh, Jill?
0: Yeah, we did all right. But why does he have to win every night? Couldn't I win once in a while?
1: Oh, sure, honey. Maybe next week.
0: Well, why next week? Why didn't I win tonight? Look, I got more applause than he did.
1: Well, I'm afraid of him.
0: Afraid of Gary?
1: I saw him go into a hawk shop this afternoon. He hasn't got anything left to hawk, so he must have been shopping for something. A gun, maybe.
0: Oh, what some guys wouldn't do to get top billing. And wait until I see that ambitious, grasping, jealous...
1: Hey, sure, Jill, here he comes. He looks mad.
2: Jack, you got paid today, and I want my share this time, without deductions for candy and flowers.
1: Oh, gee, Gary, it was only a bag of gumdrops and a bunch of iris.
0: Yes, and they looked almost like orchids, Jackie, dear. And you were the sweetest little old thing to buy that poor little old...
2: You can just save the molasses and harmony until I leave. Money, Mr. Sinclair. There's something I want to buy.
0: Gary, are you in your room?
2: Sure, come on in.
0: Oh, I've been doing a lot of thinking about the way I crashed into your act, and, well, I've decided that I... Hey, where'd you get that?
2: Oh, the music box?
0: Uh-huh.
2: Yeah, I bought it. Isn't it swell?
0: Oh, it's beautiful. See, it must be very valuable.
2: Oh, it was a steal. I got the hawk shop owner to let it go for $18.38.
0: Every cent you had, huh?
4: And you scolded Jack for buying me a couple of flowers and a 10-cent bag of candy. Well, of all the selfish...
2: Now, wait a minute, baby. First you horned into the act, and now you're telling Jack how to run the show. Yeah, I heard you tell him you ought to win the contest. Okay, now that's one thing. But I'll tell you right now, you're not going to tell me how to spend my money or run my personal life, Miss Jill Brooks.
4: Okay, Mr. Gary Maxwell. From now on, we'll be on a purely business-like relationship.
2: Since when has it been any different? Now, what did you want to see me about?
4: Oh, nothing. Nothing at all.
1: Hey, what's with Jill? She whizzed by me like she...
2: I want to talk to you about Jill.
5: Oh, Gary, this isn't like you. She's a good kid. She's a troop and she helps the act.
2: Yeah, maybe all that's true. But we just haven't got enough to live on. She isn't getting a break either. We're still getting the same for the act that we got before, only now it's split three ways.
5: Well, three can live as cheaply as two.
2: No, it's two can live as cheaply as one. Say, you're not figuring on marrying her, are you?
6: Well, I'd marry her in a minute if she had me.
2: Now, look, Jackie, you mustn't do that. You'd never get any place in show business if you get married. An old-timer set me straight on that. Look, if you feel yourself going for some doll, you just have to find some other interest in life, like golf or collecting stamps or match covers or music boxes or something.
6: I don't think it'd be the same.
5: Ah, but don't worry. Jill doesn't think of me as the romantic type. She has me down as a brilliant showman. She knows I'll put us all on the big money soon.
2: How?
5: Quiet, boy. I have a colossal, stupendous type idea coming on.
7: Ladies and gentlemen of the fair city of Winnemucca, it gives me great pleasure to present the winner of the men's singles and the winner of the ladies' singles in a duet, Miss Jill Brooks and Mr. Gary Maxwell.

0: her heart go bumpy boom. 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
1: You read the comic strips, and in your daydream trips, have you been down to Peru? And do you love a formal dance, and do you hate a smarty pants? I ought to know more about you. Do you own a gym?

0: That does it. Upstaging me the whole number.
1: Well, it was pretty hard to keep ahead of you. You flirted with every woman in the audience.
0: How did you happen to notice? You had your eyes on the ball-headed row all the time.
1: Oh, you make me so mad I could just...
2: Hey, kid, they're calling for an encore. Come on.
0: I won't sing with her.
1: Well, I won't sing with him.
2: Oh, but, kid, the show must go on.
0: Well, okay, but I'm quitting after tonight's show. I can do a single.
1: And I can do a double with Jack. He's worth two of you any day in the week.
2: Gary, Jill!
0: Okay, but this is the last time.
1: Well, Gary, since this will be the last time we'll ever sing together, let's make it good, huh?

We'll return in just a moment with Act Two of the Movie Town Radio Theater's presentation of Show Business, co-starring Bill Shirley and Gail Robbins. And now, here is our announcer.

0: sorry, but we couldn't afford a singer if you were good. Now, if you were only a trombone player or a drummer, it'd be a different story.
1: Well, I used to be a drummer. I quit because I wanted to sing, but I guess... Look, would you let me drum for you?
0: Well, I won't promise you anything, but you can show me your stuff if you want to. What'd you say your name was?
1: Gary Maxwell.
0: Okay, Gary. There's a pretty fair set of traps back on the stand there. Let's have a listen.
1: Thanks, Mr. Millington.
0: Your name's Ray. Go ahead.

0: quiet, you'd beat a mean drum.
1: You mean I've got a job here?
0: You got a job, all right, but not here. Me and my outfit move along tomorrow night. We got the next 6 weeks booked.
1: Oh. Where are we playing?
0: Well, let's see. Pocatello, Logan, Ogden, Provo, Price, St. George, Cedar City. Hey, what's wrong?
1: Oh, nothing. Nothing at all. It sounds

0: what's going on tonight, Jerry? You were really freezing that skin.
1: Thanks, Ray. Guess I felt groovy tonight. Well, I think I'll head back to the hotel.
2: Oh, pardon me. May I speak to you a second?
1: Me?
2: Of course I'm talking to you. I'm not a ventriloquist. I'm an agent, Myron Levy. If you read the trades, you'll know about me.
1: Oh, yeah, yeah. You handle singers and music and things.
2: That's me. Big time stuff. Don't know how I landed here. Driving through. Not important. Of course you're drumming tonight. You're okay.
1: I'm a singer, too.
2: Well, I can set you with a drummer with a big band. Plays the big cities. How'd you like that?
1: Could I sing?
2: Afraid not. They got two good vocalists. Been with them for years. Forget about singing. Concentrate on drumming.
1: Well, thanks a million, Mr. Levy, but I guess I'll hold out for a singing job if I make a change. Besides, I'd sort of like to stay in this part of the country.
2: Oh, you like this part of the country, huh? Hot in the summer, freezing in the winter.
1: Well, I wasn't thinking of the weather. Say, you haven't bumped into an act called Jack and Jill, have you?
2: Don't think so. Where are they playing?
1: The last copy of Billboard I saw said they were playing in Yankton, South Dakota.
2: I don't know how, but I must have missed them.
1: I wonder how they're doing. Probably just a swell routine. Jack was always...
3: Tonight. Where were you, Jack?
4: At the cemetery, Jill.
3: Was somebody dead?
4: Yes, everybody.
2: Oh, no.
3: Say, Jack, I saw you practicing backstage just before we came on this evening. Where did you get that flute?
4: That was no flute. That was my fife. Say, Jill, I have something I want to ask you. Why does 6 o'clock in the morning remind you of a pig's tail?
3: Why, I don't know, Jack. Why should 6 o'clock in the morning remind me of a pig's tail?
4: Too early. Yeah, laid them in the aisles in Chicago last week. Twirly. Well, thank you, ladies and gentlemen, for your wonderful ovation. Next week, we play the Great Central Theater in New York, but we'll be returning to Hastings one of these days, and we hope you'll come back to the Bijou the next time you see the names Jack and Jill on the marquee. And now...
5: We gotta go. We'll be back again for the midnight show. So stick around if it doesn't matter. And hear some songs and clever chatter. The best on act on any bill. Your favorite actors, Jack and Jill.
3: Well, we really went over again tonight.
6: Oh, I don't know what's wrong. We certainly got good material.
3: Look, why don't we go back to the amateur act?
6: Oh, not without Gary. I couldn't do it without him. Besides, we'll show him we can go across on our own.
3: Who was the wire from?
6: Wire? What
3: yeah, the
6: wire?
3: One you tried to hide just before we went on.
6: Oh, that wire. Well, It was from an agent. An agent. He says he might be able to book us into the Central Theater in New York next week.
3: Oh, Jack, I know that routine. Remember me, Jill? Come on now, who was the wire from?
6: The house manager of the Star Theater in Beatrice.
3: Another cancellation?
6: Yeah. You want to go for a sandwich, Jill?
3: No, thanks. You go. I think I'll take a walk.
6: Well, I'll take a walk with you.
3: I don't want to hurt your feelings, Jack, but... Well, if you don't mind, there's someone in town I want to... Well, I mean, I'd like to walk alone. I've got some thinking to do. Do you mind?

0: The flow show is over now, miss. Did you want to order something?
1: Oh, thanks. Just a cup of coffee, please.
0: Yes, miss.
1: Gary! Gary!
2: Jill! Well, Jill, can you imagine you're coming in here just for a cup of coffee, just by chance, and running into me?
1: Oh, well, it wasn't an accident, Gary. I saw your name in an ad this afternoon, and, well, I just had to come over after the show.
2: How's Jack? How come he didn't come along?
1: Oh, well, I didn't tell him I was... Well, that is, I didn't get a chance to tell him about the ad.
2: Oh. How are things going, Jill? With the act, I mean.
1: Oh, that's wonderful. Simply swell. We're booked for the next few months, and, well, after that...
2: Going over good, huh?
1: Oh, they love us. The public simply adore us, and, well, the agents, too. Why, next week we're playing...
2: Jill, I know. I saw the act today.
1: Oh.
2: Jill, I love you for coming in this way. I was afraid for just a minute that you were coming in to cry all over my coat lapel. But then I guess I've always misjudged you.
1: Well, I guess I've always been a little guilty of that myself. You know, you're really an awful swell guy, Gary.
2: Thanks, Jill. Now the next thing is, what do I do to get back into the act?
1: Say, Jack.
3: Yes, Jill?
1: Do you know Art?
3: Art who?
1: Artesian.
3: Sure, I know Artesian well.
4: Oh. Hey, mister, that was a pretty stale joke.
3: Oh, is that so? I suppose you could do better.
4: Yeah, I suppose I could.
2: Or if I couldn't, I'd dance.
5: Gary, what are you doing here? What is this?
2: Carry on. This is the new act. Did you ever see this step, mister?
3: You mean like this?
2: Ha-ha, you've got it. And if I had an act like this with a pretty girl like that one over there, I'd put her in the middle.
1: You mean like this?
2: And then I'd have you do a little solo dance.
3: Oh, you mean like this?
2: Aha, that's enough. And then I'd have me put my arms around this pretty girl, and I'd have her sing chord and C, Professor. Baby, won't you say you love?

0: Let's take another bow. Let's do another number. Let's do something.
1: Jack, always leave them wanting a little more.
2: Somebody stole that from you.
3: Hey, Gary, can I see you a minute?
1: Mr. Levy, what are you doing here?
3: Came to Hastings to try to get you to change your mind about... Well, that doesn't matter. I found out you quit the band. Had 3 hours to kill till train time. Wandered into this theater.
1: You were out front just now?
3: Right. Caught this act of yours, and it's good. I can book you into the Central Theater in New York next week.
4: Oh, Gary.
2: You mean the three of us?
3: Right. The act just as you did it tonight.
2: And when we're in New York, I'll say, ladies and gentlemen, on behalf of myself, Jack Sinclair, my two assistants, I want to thank you for your kind reception to our little act. It's been a real pleasure playing here at the Great Central Theater in New York. And next week when we play...
4: Yes?
2: Well, that's where I'm stuck. If we're at the Central Theater, where do I say we're playing next week?
1: Well, don't get your lines memorized too well, Jackson, because when it comes time to introduce Jill, her name may not be Jill Brooks.
4: Oh, Gary, we'll make such beautiful music together.
1: Oh, Jill.
2: Like I said, it's more fun than music boxes.

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0: And our stars, Bill Shirley and Gail Robbins. Kids, you did a swell job. If our audience were here instead of beside the radios, you'd still be taking curtain calls.
3: Oh, thank you very much,
4: Les. Thanks, Les.
0: You know, you make a great team, and I know a lot of people who've heard you in show business are going to keep their eyes and their ears on your careers.
3: And we're hoping that one of these fine days we'll have a regular radio show together.
0: Oh-ho, competition?
4: No, Les. If we ever do, we hope you'll be the director. It's really been swell working with you.
0: Thanks, Bill.
3: I'd like to ditto those sentiments, if I may, Les. Both Bill and I would like to thank Peter Leeds for the swell job he did as Jack. And any time we decide to make our duet into a trio, believe me, he's invited. Thanks for everything, and good night, Les.
4: So long, Les.
0: Goodbye, and thanks once again, Gail Robbins and Bill Shirley. Well, friends, we hope you enjoyed our little excursion into musical comedy as much as we enjoyed playing it for you. And we hope you'll keep listening. In the cast, you heard our stars, Gail Robbins as Jill and Bill Shirley as Gary. With Peter Leeds as Jack, Olin Soule as Ray, and Harry Lane as Sid. Drums were played by Lou Singer. Music was arranged and conducted by Del Castillo. Show Business was written by Bud Lesser, produced and directed by yours truly, Les Mitchell.

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1: Europe, don't talk to me about Europe, mate. Run by the krauts for the krauts, isn't it? And the frogs, they're even worse. Garlic chewers, aren't they, eh? Dagos, greaseballs and eye ties, eh? They're all the same. Best thing you could do is drop a bomb on Brussels and have done with the old bleeding lot of them.
2: That was a party political broadcast on behalf of the Conservative Party.
3: Headline starring Roy Hudd, June Whitfield and Chris Emmett with Peter Moss and the Hudliners.
1: Thank you very much indeed, folks, and welcome to the show. Yes, the show that does for the news what the allotment did for Arthur Fowler. And I read that a 72-year-old granny is suing her daughter for the return of nude photos she had taken years ago. Yeah. Personally, I wouldn't have thought Carol Thatcher planned to sell them, would you? I really...
4: Margaret Thatcher, you see, you're catching on.
1: I see poor old Princess Margaret has got laryngitis. Oh, dear, she swallowed the cork again, I see. And I see that blackbirds have been driving people balmy by imitating the sound of car alarms. Next year, they're entering in for the Eurovision Song Contest. Oh, and Robert Runcie, when asked whether gay vicars would go to heaven or hell, he said, heaven, but not on a Wednesday, because that's straight night. Or did you hear about that London school where they're taking sponsorship from a tobacco company? The lessons are the same. They just take place around the back of the bike sheds. And Lennox Lewis is being paid $4 million for not fighting Mike Tyson. That's $1 million more than Frank Bruno got for not fighting him, isn't it?
4: Yes, you see.
1: Does look better written down. I shall pass it round among you. News this week that the government is to spend £2 million to make London more attractive to tourists. Yes, they're going to show them round Lowestoft first. The police force have been accused of having a derogatory attitude to female officers. Now they want to know which stupid cow complained. Oh, and I heard that raiders stole 17 giant tortoises from a wildlife centre. Police reckon they'll be resprayed and sold as Skodas, but there we are. This week or so, a woman who eats fire and walks on broken glass has just married a man who eats cutlery and hammers nails up his nose. Makes a bit of a nonsense about the idea of safe sex, doesn't it, really? Even weirder, South Florida's top law officer has been charged with biting a stripper. Yes, it served her right. She'd taken off more than he could chew. The occasional one gets through there, folks. I want you to know. Did you read that the average man has sex 77 times a year and it lasts for 10 minutes? Yes. Of course, that includes the 4 minutes begging and the 5 minutes apologising. Another survey claims that the German man is the world's least considerate lover. Apparently, when she wakes up feeling randy, he throws a towel over her, goes off for breakfast and doesn't come back for another 3 hours. I think worth that fortnight's rehearsal, didn't you, mate? There's a lot of sex stories about this week, though. A woman who's been saving for 15 years to have a sex change now says she's having second thoughts. Blimey. Won't she or will he?

0: BBC Pathetic News presents... Britain, 1996, and all over Europe, the storm clouds are gathering.
1: Achtung, Achtung, Donner and Kebab, now we will show those English swine unser singer too.
0: One man, one brave, noble man, stands alone between his country and German domination.
2: Hello.
3: John, you are inspiring.
2: We will fight them on the beaches.
3: I'd better pack you a vest then.
2: Yes, we won't clean up our beaches no matter how many times they tell us.
0: Meanwhile, in a secret airfield somewhere in Heathrow.
4: Mr. Hogg.
5: I have in my hands a piece of paper.
4: What does it say?
5: It says, get stuffed, you English schweinhunds. Pretty good, eh? I certainly showed them this time.
0: News of Germany's capitulation at the hands of that clever Mr. Hogg was rushed to Downing Street.
2: What's Briggins doing in this sketch, eh? Get stuffed, eh? I see. Do I detect a conciliatory note in Mr. Cole's missive?
3: No, dearest.
2: In that case, consequently, Britain and Germany are at war. I wonder if Heseltine will lend me his flak jacket. Do you think he will?

0: Consequently, Britain and Germany are at war. I wonder if Heseltine will lend me his flak jacket. Do you think he will?
1: Oh, John, you're so masterful.
0: Never has so much been owed.
1: Go on, dear.
0: But we should be able to pay back some of it out of the rail track profits.
2: Meanwhile, back in a bunker near Berlin.
3: Helmut, we have received Major Skrattlein.
4: Jawohl.
3: He intends not to cooperate with the EEC.
4: How will we tell the difference?
3: He will fight you all the way, he says.
4: So, the dumb cough wants a scrap, does he? We'll soon see about that. More ammunition, Eva. Quick, bring me some directives.
3: Here you are, Helmut.
4: Ah, this is good. No more curved bananas. Onions must be square-shaped to fit in regulation sandwiches. All apples must be tasteless like French Golden Delicious.
2: Meanwhile, in a secret airfield somewhere in Heathrow...
1: Mr. Hulk, Mr. Hulk!
5: I have in my hands a piece of paper.
1: Oh, God, not another one. What's it say?
5: It says, Jeff Hurst's shot didn't cross the line in 1966.
1: Swine, how dare he?
2: Meanwhile, back in Downing Street, top-level negotiations were taking place.
4: So, English Schweinhund, it has come down to this, huh? Just you and me in a straight battle to the death.
0: Gulp.
4: John, John, baby, we shouldn't be fighting like this. No, no. You and I, we are friends. We have the same interests at heart.
0: Exactly, getting re-elected.
4: Can't we sort this out like civilized human beings?
0: But you're a German.
4: What? What can I offer you that will make us at peace again?
0: You must lift a ban on British tallow, gelatine and semen.
4: God in Himmel, why?
0: So we can make dream topping again.
4: Okay. We will consider your request.
0: Okay.
1: Oh, John, you've done it. You've made them think again.
0: Yes.
1: You've ensured the survival of Europe for another 50 years.
0: Well, I've done much more than that, beloved.
1: What do you mean, dearest?
0: I've ensured the survival of the Tory party for another week. I was reading Jane's Fighting Ships this week. I buy it for the drooping frigates on page 3, you know. Yes. Apparently, half the Royal Navy's ships are so old they're unseaworthy. But what do the sailors think? The headlines grabbed a handful of British seamen and consulted the naval ratings.
6: We are proud to serve in a modern British warship. When she puts to sea, she is deadly and she's fast.
0: And when the wind is in her rigging and the balls are in her cannon and the gallant sail is flapping on her mizzen mast.
6: She was built a little earlier than Noah's Ark.
0: And the Admiralty's told us we should disembark.
6: So now we've all been posted to an even newer warship.
0: And the notice on the bowsprit says the Cutty Sark. Oh, and what about that bloke on Mastermind who chose the Sex Pistols as his specialist subject? I don't know, all that foul language and bad singing, it shouldn't be allowed. Anyway, we thought of it first, didn't we? Where will it all end, ladies and gentlemen?
7: Can I have your name, please?
0: Bartholomew Funk Burton.
7: And your occupation?
0: I am a policeman and a criminal.
7: A policeman and a criminal?
0: Yes, I can conduct most of my inquiries without getting out of bed.
7: And your chosen specialist subject?
0: The news headlines.
7: Mr. Funk Burton, you have 90 seconds on the news headlines starting now. In which year was the first series of the news headlines?
0: 1666.
7: Correct. In its 330 years, how many different jokes has the news headlines used?
0: Four.
7: No. The answer is five.
0: Oh, yes, sorry. I forgot Pete Moss's guitar playing. Sorry.
7: How old is June Whitfield?
0: 43.
7: Correct. How old is Roy Hudd?
0: 32.
7: Rubbish, I listened to last week's show. He's 60, that's not counting the leap years. Complete the following headlines, Limerick. There was an old man from Madras who for dinner ate nothing but grass. The fodder ran out, the cows went without, so he let them all graze on his...
0: Pass.
7: Correct. Well, close enough. What inanimate object always appears at the beginning of the programme?
0: Richard Clegg.

0: correct. What is Richard Clegg's other role in the show?
1: They use him as a table to put the jugs of gin on.
0: I need a little more.
1: Well, wait till we finish this sketch, Chris, and you can fill your boots up then.
0: In 1934, during a recording of the programme, terrible and disgusting noises were heard from next door. What was it?
1: It was Pete Moss and the Headliners rehearsing, and they were asked to join the show.
0: Why?
1: Nobody knows.
0: Correct. What is the biggest laugh of the show each week?
1: Hello?
0: And why is that funny?
1: No one can remember.
0: Correct. Why is the news headlines never transferred to television?
1: Pass.
0: Why is the news headlines not recorded on a Tuesday?
1: That's the day the producer has to see his parole officer.
0: Correct. What is the correct headlines response to the question, Mr. Magnuson, can you hurry up in the toilet?
1: I've started, so I'll finish. Correct.
0: And at the end of that round, Mr. Funk Burton, you have scored 9 points.
1: Thank you.
0: You passed on one question. Why has the news headlines never transferred to television?
1: Oh, yes, yes, sir. I remember the answer to that one now.
0: And what was it?
1: The head of BBC TV was scared of what a freaking sketch might look like on the box.
0: Correct.
1: Thank you.
2: It was a gloomy day at the sod-off railway sheds when Claribel the carriage came to visit her friends Thomas and James.
3: Why so gloomy, Thomas and James?
2: Said Claribel.
3: I haven't seen you like this since you got those frozen points in Crewe.
1: I'm not Thomas anymore, am I?
2: Said Thomas.
1: I'm Fast Track PLC.
4: And I'm Stagecoach.
2: Added James.
1: We've all had to change our names since this privatisation nonsense.
4: And be painted horrid colours.
3: Well, I think it's a jolly good idea,
2: said Claribel, who was a bit stupid.
3: I never like being called Claribel anyway. It's a silly name.
1: Oh, yes. So what are they calling you now?
3: Virgin.
1: Virgin.
3: It means I don't have to bother making connections anymore.
1: No more couplings behind the railway shed.
3: Exactly.
4: Well, I think it's stupid.
1: Yes, virgin indeed. Who'd want to travel on a train that doesn't go all the way?
2: Just then, they heard somebody coming.
5: I think I can do it. I know I can do it. I think I can do it. I know I can do it.
1: Shh. It's Kenneth Clark, the fat controller.
5: I think I could do it. I know I could do it.
3: Do what, fat controller?
5: Drink 6 pies of lager and walk in a straight line. Oh, bugger, wrong again.
1: We want a word with you, Mr. Fat Controller. We think this privatisation thing will be the ruin of the railways.
5: Well, of course it will, you silly tanker. It's not about improving the railways. It's about nicking £2 billion for tax cuts.
1: Oh.
2: And with that, the Fat Controller fell drunkenly into a passing goods train and steamed off into the distance. Uh-oh, he's gone on the wagon like me, joked Ringo.
1: Wagon would be lucky to have any the way he's going. He doesn't care about the railways at all.
3: You're being very unfair. The Tories are doing their best to keep one train going at least.
4: Which one's that?
3: The gravy train, of course. Yes.
1: Brace yourself, Jones. Brace yourself. One small slip and this thing could blow up in our faces.
2: I'm ready, sir. Be careful, sir.
1: Right. Here goes.
2: Oh, bad luck, sir.
1: Well, I did warn Pamela Anderson it might be a mistake to have her nipple pierced, but there we are. Well, of course, this week saw the start of a new scheme for young unemployed people to make lots of money. See, what you do is you break into the home of an elderly bronchitis sufferer, you beat him up, nick his gear, get sent down, do half your porridge and demand compensation for being let out 5 minutes late. Good scheme, isn't it?

0: And did you see this week that an order of nuns are being taught karate in order to be able to deal with any unruly elements in church? You know, like the Bishop of Durham or John Gummer. You know. Yes, it certainly lends a new meaning to the term Bible bashers. The headline's always keen to try new habits, adjusted its wimple, and prepared to confess all to the flying kick nun.
1: Good morning, Father.
0: Good morning, my son. Welcome to St. Bruce Lee's.
1: Never...
0: Hello, I should say, sir. Hello.
1: Never mind that, Father. I was assaulted by one of your nuns yesterday.
0: Oh, then you better call me.
1: Thank you, Father.
0: Now, my son.
1: Oh, Father, that's her there.
0: We dare not disturb her at this moment. She's at her devotions. She's summoning the spirit to give her strength in the difficult task ahead.
2: Hallelujah!

0: Thank you, sister. That's quite enough firewood for today. Thank you.
1: Oh, very well, father. Oh, so tis you again. Eh? Hi-ya!
2: Help, get her off me.
0: Remarkable, isn't she? She knows all the different falls and the holes.
2: Oh, what's this one she's got me in now?
0: The missionary position, I take now. Let him get up now, sister.
1: Oh, certainly,
0: come
1: father.
0: Come on, sister.
2: Yes,
0: stop
2: I will,
0: it, sister.
2: I will. Thank you, father. Thank you. Thank you.
0: So, you've already met Sister Claudia Van Damme then, have you?
2: I have indeed. I told you, she assaulted me.
1: I caught him causing a disturbance in yesterday's sermon.
0: And what did you do about it?
1: I gave him a low-flying kick in the cloisters.
0: Oh. Sounds like you were lucky she didn't excommunicate you there, sir.
2: I remember thinking that at the time, too, Father.
0: Yeah, well, perhaps she was a little overzealous in defence of her faith. But then, you'll have to remember that about my sermons in future.
2: Remember what now?
0: If the spirit doesn't move you, she will.
2: Oh, I see.
0: I mean, the way she's embraced these martial arts is remarkable, you know. It's remarkable. She knows them all. Karate, judo, kickboxing. And what was that other one?
1: Tai Chi.
0: Bless you. That was the fifth joke we've used on the headlines there. Ah, yes, I know she's taken elements of all these styles and created her own form of martial arts from them.
2: And what is she calling it?
0: Nun Fu, it's called.
1: Don't forget about the change in the church's fortunes that it's brought about.
2: How does she reckon that, Father?
0: Well, would you refuse when she passed the collection plate to you?
2: No, I see what you mean. But even so, Father, she's kicked me black and blue. You've got to do something, so you have.
0: Yes, true. She has gone too far, and she will have to be severely reprimanded. I'm afraid, though, that there's just one small problem.
2: And what would that be?
0: Well, I'm not going to tell her, you.
2: Oh, no. Oh.
3: Hello. Roger Thrust here. This week I'm at the Chelsea Flower Show, and I must say the aroma is almost overpowering. Not flowers, though. Somebody's just dumped a lorry load of manure right next to where I'm standing. Oh. But this great annual event isn't just about nice and pretty gardens. Now, it's all about cultivating new and wonderful blooms. I have with me two of Britain's most eminent horticulturalists. Husband and wife team. Mr. and Mrs. Atis. Now, Mr. Atis...
0: Please call me Clem.
3: Clem Atis. All right.
0: Yes, sir. Don't labour the point, sir. Don't labour the point.
3: I see.
0: And this is my other half here, Flora.
4: Hello.
0: Yes, I call her Flora because she spreads herself about a bit, you know.
4: Oh. Oh, honestly, Clem, you are a one.
0: What if I had?
3: Mr. Atis, Clem.
0: That is I, sir. That is I.
3: I understand you are renowned for your experiments in cross-pollination.
0: My private life is my own affair, Mr. Thrust. Thank you very much.
3: No. In plants, Mr. Atis.
0: Oh, yes, my mistake. Would you like to see my bonsai?
3: Pardon?
4: He keeps it in a pot, you know.
3: It's a novelty. I'd rather see your hybrids.
4: Only too happy to oblige. There. What do you think of these magnificent specimens?
3: Most impressive. And you've cultivated them in a grow bag, I see.
0: Thank you, Mr. Thrust. You explained the sound effect perfectly there. Now, what we have here is the result of many months of experimentation in petal grafting and the dissection of carpels and stigma to produce the results you see before you.
4: Yes, in other words, we crossed a rose with a pansy.
0: Yes. And we produced a flower that minces instead of rambles. It's rather...
3: How interesting. I like this one here.
0: Ah, yes, we call that the Jeffress Artiarium, that.
3: Why?
0: Because it's a creeper.
3: Yes.
4: Oh. And what about this one? This one's a climber.
0: Yes, the Michaelarium Heseltinius, that one.
3: Oh, now, these are unusual. Pink marigolds.
4: Oh, sorry about that. I was doing the washing up earlier.
0: Would you like me to slap her about a bit, sir, would you?
3: It won't be necessary, Mr. Atis. Right.
0: What is she?
4: Oh, I know.
0: Once they get past 43, mate.
4: Oh, I'm sorry, I was smelling the roses.
3: Mm.
0: put her in that wheelbarrow and take her away.
4: Show him our last achievement, Clem.
0: Certainly, my dear. We're very proud of this bloom, aren't we, dearie?
4: Oh, very proud, yes.
3: What is it?
0: This is the world's first Jewish perennial.
3: It's what?
4: The rabbi's secretarius.
3: The rabbi's secretarius?
0: Yes, it's the only plant that can snip off its own cuttings, oh, you know.
4: Well, we are hoping for great things with our latest experiment, aren't we, Clem?
0: Flora, we are indeed. We aim to cross-pollinate a rhododendron with a sweet pea.
4: Yes.
3: Oh, what will that give you?
0: A shrub that waters itself.
4: And we've already had lots of orders for it, haven't we? Yes. We hope to make a lot of money, don't we, Clem?
0: Don't we? Yes, Clem, yes. We do indeed.
3: Well, a self-watering flower. Mm. You know, such a plant would be hugely popular in dry, arid countries.
4: It would.
3: Is that where your orders have come from?
0: A dry, arid country, sir?
3: Yes. Like North Africa, yes. The Gobi Desert, or mid-Australia.
0: No. None of those arid places, sir. Oh. No. Somewhere where water is at an even greater price.
3: You mean?
0: Precisely.
5: Yorkshire!
4: And finally, Stop Press.
6: Brussels has now said that it must be possible to blow a condom up like a balloon, to stretch it like an elastic band, and fill it up with a pint of water.
0: I don't know. Some of these foreigners have a funny idea of foreplay. They really do, don't they?
4: A WPC has failed to win her case for sexual harassment.
0: She says she never lost her faith in the long arm of the law. She just didn't like where it kept ending up, though.
6: Hollywood star Meg Ryan says she is addicted to eating curry.
0: Blimey, no wonder she was sleepless in Seattle, eh?
6: England's footballers have been told they can have sex during the European Championships. Oh,
0: and I can remember when they just shook hands after scoring a goal, can't you?
4: And in a sex survey this week, it was discovered that 1 in 10 men had sex more than 7 times a week, compared to only 1 in 33 women.
0: If that's the case, who are the men doing it with, eh?
6: There is new evidence that too much salt can be a health risk.
0: Well, it was for Robert Maxwell. No good you going, who? He did your pension for you, mate.
4: The new chairman of the BBC has promised to raise the standards of programmes that are accused of foul language, sex and bad taste.
0: Why they keep picking on us, I really don't know, do you?
6: A woman ended up in court after running a vice ring in a pottery factory.
0: God, talk about having it on a plate, eh?
4: A 25-stone train driver has lost his job.
0: So now he's joining Freight Watchers.
4: The road safety character, Tufty, is to be replaced by a new character called Willie.
0: Now, that is going to cause problems. When I was younger, I always had to cross the road with my Tufty in my hand, didn't you?
6: And that's the end of the Stop Press.
0: But I'll be back next week unless John Major declares war on me. Ta-da, ba-da!
7: Those were the news headlines starring Roy Hudd, Chris Emmett and June Whitfield with Peter Marston, the headliners. The announcer was Richard Clay. Sketches were by Mike Coleman, Michael Dimes, Jed Parsons, Tony Hare, Peter Hickey, Richard Stoneman, Ben Warden, Dave Lamb, Mark Brissenden, Stephen Sheridan, Simon Littlefield and Ron Pritchard with songs by Richard Quick and Jeremy Brown. Additional lines by J.A. Sinden, Jim Bond and Roger Minty, Brian Sykes, Tom Jameson, Chris Worth and Todd Davidson, Jerry Godden and Neil Pavitt, Doug Ashington, Phil Rosen, Jim Luff, Gary Beard, Faye Dickinson, Neil Alden, John Finch, John Wright and Stephen and Storm Hutchinson, Michael Jones, Jim Ward, Stuart Curry, Ben Alder, Tony Wheatley, Jeff Leake, Jennifer Spriggs, Noel Reed and Dave Dixon.
0: All of whom are still refusing to lift the ban on our beefy producer,
7: Bill Bowker.

And this week, of course, we lost a man who served for many years aboard SS Troutbridge, went on to take up residence in the TARDIS, and then created old Turnip Head himself, Wurzel Gummidge. Of course, John Pertwee.

0: What has a hazelnut in every bite?
1: Sorry.
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1: Sorry.
0: Nougat and caramel, golden light.
1: Sorry.
0: And don't forget the hazelnut in every bite. And again. 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
1: Sorry.
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1: Sorry.
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0: A hazelnut in every bite.
2: You know, some marmalades get some of their tang from added flavoring. While Robertson's Golden Shred gets all of its tang from Seville oranges. What would you rather have for breakfast?

0: aftershave with After Effects.
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0: 2 years ago, Bob Sweeney and Hal March left Daly City and arrived in Hollywood filled with ambition. Hal March said,
1: "Any day now, I'll be a big movie star. And when that happens, my fans will tear my hair out for souvenirs. They'll rip the clothes off my back. They'll shove my face in wet cement at Grauman's Chinese Theater. Oh, that'll be living."
0: And Bob Sweeney said,
2: "That'll be living?"
0: Now, let's get back to last weekend, Labor Day weekend. A lot of you probably went to the mountains or to the lakes, or maybe you visited relatives in the country. If you're wondering what Bob Sweeney and Hal March did on Labor Day, come with me to 24 Orange Avenue, to the old brown shingled house owned by Mrs. Bertha Scully. As we find Sweeney and March, they are in their rented room down at the end of the hall, discussing March's movie career.
1: "Believe me, Sweeney, movies will be a lot better when I get to be a star."
2: "Well, boy, they sure could have used you in the picture I saw last night, Hal."
1: "Well, what was it about?"
2: "Well, it was about this guy, see, who was married to this girl, you see.
1: Yeah.
2: And he takes all this money they've been saving for years, and he throws it away. And then he works in this place, and he loses the money they save for the orphans, and goes out and gets drunk. And then he wrecks their car, and he makes his wife cry."
1: "What's the picture called?"
2: "Good Sam."
1: "There you are. I'd have been great in that. You know why I wasn't in it? They don't know about me."
2: "Well, how are they ever going to know about you?"
1: "The same way every big star gets to the top, Sween, with publicity. There was a time when no one ever heard of Bing Crosby."
2: "There was?"
1: "Certainly. I can remember way back when Bing was, well, just go back to, there was a time when Bing... he used to be just, when Bing was, well, take Gabby Hayes, for instance."
2: "Gabby Hayes?"
1: "Yeah."
2: "Who is she?"
1: "Who is she? Only James Mason's next leading lady."
2: "Publicity did it, huh?"
1: "Exactly. Now, what I have to do is figure out a spectacular stunt that'll get my picture in the paper, and then every producer in town will be after me."
2: "Well, let's try to plan a stunt."
1: "Good idea. Let's do it."
2: "Okay. I got a good plan, Hal."
1: "Good."
2: "Now, suppose you got an aeroplane."
1: "Yeah."
2: And you took it up to 50,000 feet."
1: "Yeah."
2: "And then you went out on the wing and you jumped over without a parachute."
1: But I'd get killed."
2: "Well, no plan is perfect."
1: No, I don't think so. It's not spectacular enough, Sweeney."
2: All right, then. Let's see now. How about this idea? Suppose we kidnap our landlady's niece, Nancy, and we hold her for ransom."
1: "Listen, I want to get my picture in the movies, not in the post office. No."
2: "Well, Hal, is this publicity as important as you think it is?" Just a second, Hal. Oh, hello, Nancy.
3: Oh, hello, Mr. Sweeney. Mr. March.
1: Hello, Nancy. What can we do for you?
3: Boys, my aunt's gentleman friend, Mr. Peters, is taking her to the beach today, and my aunt would like to know if you boys would like to go along.
1: Well, thanks anyway, Nancy, but I'm expecting a call from J. Arthur Rank.
3: Oh. How about you, Mr. Sweeney?
2: Oh, no, thanks, Nancy. The last time I went to the beach, I got sunburned all over.
3: Oh, is that so?
2: Yeah, I didn't wear a bathing suit. I wore my trunks.
3: I'll bet you're a handsome sight on the beach.
2: Oh, I guess so. Everybody says I'm a sight.
3: Then you don't think you'd like to go to the beach?
2: No, I don't think so.
1: I see, Nancy, he had a bad accident at the beach. The last time Bob was down there, a crab bit his toe.
3: Oh, that's too bad. Which one?
2: How do I know? All those crabs look alike.
3: Mr. Sweeney, I'm not going to the beach, and as long as you're not, do you think we could go to a movie? There's a good picture at the war field.
2: Is Gabby Hayes in it?
3: No. Do you like Gabby Hayes?
2: No. And besides, I don't like to go to movies with girls. Who's going to hold your hand?
3: Well, what's wrong with that?
2: You can't eat your popcorn.
3: Well, I'll tell my aunt you're not going. Goodbye, boys.
1: Bye, Nancy.
2: I'm glad we're not going to the beach with them, Hal. It's been so long since I've been swimming, I'd probably drown.
1: Yeah, besides, we got to think of a publicity stunt that'll really...
4: Yeah, we got to think of one of those.
1: Hey, I got it. Suppose we went to the beach and... Sweeney, how tall are you?
2: 5'5".
1: 5'5", huh? Suppose we were to go to the beach and one of us were to walk into the water where it's 5'6".
2: Oh, no, thanks very much, but no thanks. No drowning for me, boy. No.
1: What's the matter, you yellow?
2: Yeah, and I don't want to turn blue.
1: Listen, sweet. You won't really drown. You just pretend you're drowning and start yelling. Then I'll dive in and save you. Then when I bring you up on the beach, I'll be a big hero. They'll take my picture, put it in the paper. I'll get my movie contract. Then I'll be living the life of Riley.
2: Then why don't you drown Riley?
1: Come on, we're going down to Mrs. Scully's room and tell her we're going to the beach with her.
2: But I don't want to drown.
1: Come on.
2: Well, I can't drown. I'm going to be busy.
1: Busy doing what?
2: I got to go up to the Hollywood Hills and hide.
1: Hide from what?
2: There's a guy trying to drown me.
1: Come on. Now, remember, not a word about this plan to Mrs. Scully.
2: Well, why don't we meet her at the beach? I hate to go in that hot room of hers.
1: Well, she has to keep her room that hot because she's anemic.
2: Well, what's anemic?
1: She has no blood. When she cuts herself, she puts a Band-Aid on to keep the air from coming out. Now, here's her room. Let me do the talking.
4: Come in quickly, boys. I don't want any fresh air to get in.
1: Hello, Mrs. Scully.
2: Hello, Mrs. Scully. Well, will you cut yourself? I want to hear the air come out of your fingers.
1: Sweetie, will you ever learn? When you say things like that, I get so angry, the blood rushes to my head.
4: It should happen to me.
1: Miss Scully, Sweeney and I came down to tell you that we'd like to accept your invitation and go to the beach with you and Mr. Peters.
4: Oh, that'll be nice. The four of us going to the beach.
2: And three of you coming home.
1: What?
4: Oh, I so enjoy a day at the beach. Last Labor Day, my ladies' club had a day at the beach. We had so much fun. Except for Martha. She made such a fool of herself. She's 89, and she acts like a kid of 79.
2: Well, what did she do?
4: She was whistling at all the young men.
1: Oh, no luck, huh?
4: No. No teeth.
1: Well, Miss Scully, we'll go up to our room and get our suits on. We'll meet you at the car.
4: Oh, that'll be fine. And by that time, Mr. Peters will be here, and it'll give me time to fix my new bathing suit. It's awfully sexy. It's one of those new three-piece suits.
1: Mrs. Scully, you're wearing a three-piece bathing suit?
4: Yes. A top, a bottom, and an overcoat.
1: Well, we'll see you down at the car, Miss Scully.
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0: Yes, if you're having trouble getting to sleep nights, if you're nervous and jittery, or if your disposition's kind of on the blink, it may be that you're a caffeine case history, a man or woman who just can't get along with caffeine and coffee. And if that's so,
5: why not switch to Sanka Coffee?
0: Wonderful Sanka Coffee is 97% caffeine-free. 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So why not switch to Sanka Coffee? And listen,
5: Sanka Coffee is not only a coffee that lets you sleep, it's also a coffee that tastes good.
0: Yes, sleep good Sanka Coffee is now also taste good Sanka Coffee. For Sanka has a brand new, wonderful flavor that makes every swallow a true delight. It's the result of the new miracle method for removing the caffeine. Only the caffeine comes out. All the rich, real coffee goodness stays right there for your pleasure. So,
5: with so many reasons why it's good, why not switch to Sanka?
0: Taste good, sleep good. Sanka Coffee. And now back to 24 Orange Avenue, where preparations are being made to go to the beach. Mrs. Scully and her gentleman friend, Mr. Peters, are in the kitchen preparing a lunch while waiting for Sweeney and March to join them.
4: Oh, Mr. Peters.
6: Yeah, that's my name, Peters. Pete Peters. Folks kid me about it.
4: Yes, I know, Mr. Peters. Would you help me? I want to get this lunch packed before the boys come down.
6: Oh, all right, Mrs. Scully. I'm standing by. I'm glad to do my part. Care for a mint?
4: No, thank you. Now, here are the pig's knuckles, the horseradish, the salad, my famous sour cream dressing, a jar of my peppered meat sauce, the cold chicken, green apple pie, the rice pudding, and my Alka-Seltzer tablets.
6: Oh, Alka-Seltzer tablets?
4: Yes. When I lie in the sun, I use them to cover up my eyes.
6: Oh, say. Say, that's clever. Oh, that's not. Yes. Say. What kind of sandwiches are these, Mr. Scully?
4: Those are chopped eggs.
6: The chopped eggs? Oh, chopped eggs. Well, how do you make those?
4: I just get an egg and chop it.
6: Oh, sick. I'd like to write that recipe down.
4: Ready to go, Mr. Peters?
6: Never ready yet.
4: Very well, then. Let's take these things out to the car. Oh, careful with that lunch basket. Oh, yes, don't bump into that screen door.
6: I won't. You know, I'm glad the boys are coming with us. I like those boys. I like the style, the fine boys, real American boys. Just as American as apple pie.
4: Yes. The little one's full of apples, and the big one's got all the crust.
6: Oh, Mrs. Scully. Oh, you. Oh, say, that's cute.
4: Oh, here's the car. Careful. Let's get these packed.
6: The car? Oh, say. Say, that's a big car. That's a big stutz you've got there.
4: Oh, yes, sir. It took my dear departed husband, Marvin, and me years to pay for it.
6: Oh, must have cost you a fortune.
4: Yes, we bought it brand new. It cost us $500.
6: $500?
4: Yes, sir. We had to pay a little under the table.
6: Oh, I tell you.
4: Here, let's get packed.
6: Yes, that's a good idea. Mrs. Kelly.
4: Yes.
6: Are the boys coming yet?
4: No.
6: How about a little kiss?
4: I beg your pardon.
6: Care for a mint?
4: No, thanks.
6: I wonder what's keeping the boys.
4: Oh, they'll be along in a minute, Mr. Peters. They're in their room putting their suits on.
1: Come on, Swain. Hurry up. Get your suit on. They're waiting for us.
2: I'm going as fast as I can, and I don't want to go anyway. It's a shirt. I can't get my collar off.
1: Well, hurry.
2: Oh, it's one of those kinds.
1: Is it a detachable collar?
2: Now it is. Oh. Are you ready, Hal?
1: Yeah, I just have to put my trunks on. Hurry, will you?
2: Okay, I'll get my undershirt off here.
1: Fine, then put your suit on. While you're getting it on, I'll fix my hair.
2: Okay.
1: Hand me that bottle of Happy Follicle hair oil, will you?
2: Here you are.
1: Thanks. Let's see now. Palm full here, just at the base of the fourth, seventh, and ninth waves. Now a palm full here, just between the fifth, sixth, and third wave. They haven't been getting much nourishment. Now a palm full and back. Oh, careful not to crush the new plants. Two palmfuls over each temple, just in case of a dry spell. Now a palmful and a half for good luck.
2: Hey, you need any more oil, Hal?
1: No, thanks. Too much gives you a greasy look.
2: Okay, Hal, I got my bathing suit on.
1: Fine, let's go there. You call that a bathing suit? One piece with shoulder straps? Orange and black stripes? It hangs down below your knees.
2: Well, it's been in the family for years.
1: Who did it belong to, your grandmother?
2: That was just a lucky guess.
1: Well, if you're ready, let's go.
2: Well, I'm not ready, and I'm not ready because I don't want to drown, and I'm not going to, and I'm not going, I'm not going, I'm not, I'm not going.
1: Swing, you're going.
2: Okay.
1: I'm glad you're cooperating, Sweeney, because if this plan doesn't work, I won't get my picture in the paper and...
2: Yeah.
1: My picture. Forgot the most important thing. Hand me that phone.
2: Who are you going to call, Hal?
1: I'm going to call the paper, make sure they have a photographer out there to cover the rescue. Very important. Everything's got to work in this thing.
2: Yeah.
7: Hello, Morning Herald.
1: I'd like to speak to the city editor, please.
7: He isn't in.
1: Oh. Well, when will he be back?
7: He isn't in.
1: Yeah, I know that, but where can I reach him?
7: Who?
1: The city editor. All right, all right. Well, when he comes in...
7: Who?
1: The city editor! Tell him to send a photographer out to State Beach. A man's going to drown.
7: Oh, who shall I say called?
1: Hal Mark.
7: Oh.
1: Yeah.
7: Well, what's your name?
1: Hal Mark.
7: Ethan.
1: Never mind! Okay. Okay, Swain, it's all taken care of. There'll be a photographer out at the beach to take the picture. Come on, let's go.
2: I better tell Mrs. Scully we'll be right down so she isn't worried.
1: Good idea.
2: Okay.
1: Look, kid, if there's one thing we don't need right now, it's newspapers. We're in a hurry, we're going to the beach, and we haven't got time to talk to you.
8: Well, I'm glad I caught you in. I want my money. You owe me for 7 months' papers.
1: What's the matter, kid? Don't you trust me?
8: It isn't that I don't trust you, Mr. March. It's just that I'm a free agent in a laissez-faire society. And as an entrepreneur, my enterprise is subject to the economic laws of supply and demand. And besides, you're a deadbeat.
1: Kid, we're in a hurry. Please go.
8: But, Mr. March, I need the money. We newsboys are having a contest, and the newsboy who collects the most money this month gets to kiss a movie star.
1: Which one?
8: Gabby Hayes.
1: Hey, kid, is it true that when you were born, your parents were disappointed they wanted a child?
8: Yeah. What's your excuse?
1: Watch it.
8: I can't help it. You're making me talk about things that I'm too young to know about.
2: Hey, Hal, you shouldn't be talking to such a little boy about CEX.
8: Hey, Mr. March, get a load of the J-E-R-K.
2: My first name happens to be Bob, not Jack.
1: Hey, kid. What kind of sunglasses you got there?
8: Oh, these are those new kind with mirrors in front.
1: Oh, let me try those on, will you? How do I look, Swain?
2: Let me see. Look at me. Huh. What do you know?
1: What's the matter?
2: Instead of eyeballs, you got two Bob Sweeneys.
1: Come on. Let's get down to the car.
8: Can I please have my glasses back, mister?
1: Go on, kid. Beat it. We're busy.
8: But I want those sunglasses.
1: Beat it, I said. Sweeney, get the poison candy.
8: But I want those sunglasses. I love those sunglasses. Besides, they protect my little eyeballs.
1: Oh, a troublemaker, huh, kid? Okay, get to your corner, come out fighting, and may the biggest man win.
8: But I don't want to fight, mister. I love life, and I love people. My friends call me Good Sam.
1: Start swinging, because Hal March, the Hollywood Holocaust, is slashing in.
8: I didn't mean to knock you down, mister.
1: Dirty little coward. You hit me while I was bending over.
8: Yeah, but you were bending over to pick up a chair.
1: Here are your sunglasses. Now get out of here.
8: Oh, Mother, what have I done? The next stop is the pool hall.
1: Out! Darn kid.
2: Well, you shouldn't be fighting with him.
1: I wasn't going to hit the kid. I was only teasing him. Never mind him anyway. Let's get down to the car.
2: Okay.
1: Let's run.
2: All right. And not so fast, Hal. I'll be too tired to drown.
1: I told you before, you're not going to drown, and don't talk about it in front of the folks.
2: Let me hear the boys. Here they are. There.
1: Sorry to keep you waiting, Miss Scully.
4: Oh, that's all right.
2: Well, so you got the old wreck out today.
4: Please. Mr. Peters is a friend of mine.
1: Well, Miss Scully, we all set to go?
4: All ready. Let's go.
1: Bye.
2: Okay, then, folks, everybody get in. Loading up the old stuff.
1: Yeah.
2: Next stop is the beach. I'm going to start her up.
1: All right.
2: And I should start. Oh, stutzels are quick. Yes, they are. Yes, I should start now. Let's see now. All excited about going to the beach, Mr. Sweeney?
9: You have no idea.
2: Going to do a little swimming?
9: I beg your pardon?
2: You're going to do a little swimming?
9: No, a little drowning.
2: I beg your pardon?
9: Care for a mint?
1: Sweeney. Yeah, there's a big crowd, too.
2: Sure's a nice trip, Mr. Peters. You're a good driver.
10: Oh, yes, I'm a very careful. I always can't. Yes, I try to drive. I have to be careful. I haven't got a license.
1: Well, no sense wasting any more time, folks. Let's get down to the beach.
4: Oh, sounds like fun. Let's get out of the car.
1: All right.
2: Okay. Hey, Hal. There's the guy with the camera.
1: Quiet. Not so loud.
2: There's the guy with the camera.
1: Will you be quiet?
4: Hey, Hal, there's the guy with the camera.
1: Miss Scully, we see an old friend of ours over there. You and Mr. Peters go on down to the beach and set up the blanket. We'll be along in a minute. We want to talk to him.
4: All right, boys. Come along, Mr. Peters.
10: Yes, come along, baby. We're going to eat in a few minutes.
1: Okay, Peters.
9: Mr. Peters.
1: Come on, Sweeney. Let's talk to the guy. Hey, Mac.
11: Yeah?
1: Are you the photographer?
11: No, I just come down to the beach to get some seashells for my slave bracelet.
1: Well, I'm the fellow who called about the drowning, Mac. My friend here...
11: Oh, let's get one thing straight. My name ain't Mac, it's Gregory.
1: Oh. Oh, Gregory. Well, what do your friends call you? Mac. Okay, Mac. Now, here's what we'd like to do. My friend Sweeney here is going to walk out into the water over his head, and then you'll snap our...
11: Walt! You mean this is a fake? A publicity stunt? I've got a good mind to turn you guys in.
1: Now, just a minute.
11: Do you think I get mixed up in a phony drowning? Me, a family man, a man of honesty and integrity? Take your filthy schemes to some crooked photographer. Goodbye.
1: There's money in it for you.
11: Hello! How much is in it?
1: $10.
11: $10? Why, the little birdie in my camera here wouldn't even stick his little tongue out at you for $10.
1: I'll make it 15.
11: Start drowning.
1: No. No, it's not me. My little friend here is going to drown.
11: He's gonna drown? You mean he's always been that color?
1: Now, look, here's the plan. First, Sweeney and I'll have some lunch with our friends, and you meet us down at...
6: Oh, my, I wish the boys would get here. I'm awfully hungry. Really, I am, yes, I'm awfully
4: Bill, while we're waiting, why don't you have a piece of cold chicken, Mr. Peters?
6: Oh, that'd be nice.
4: Well, what part of the chicken would you like?
6: What part? I'll leave it up to you, Mrs. Scully. I know you wouldn't play me any tricks.
4: Now then, if you'll set out the cups, I'll get the thermos of coffee.
6: Why, Mrs. Scully, you brought...
4: Oh, yes, I wouldn't use anything else but Sanka.
6: Oh, that's good. Oh, it's good, good, good. Awfully, awfully glad you brought that coffee. That's the same coffee I use at home.
4: Oh, really, Mr. Peters?
6: Oh, indeed, yes, yes. Sanka has 97% of the caffeine removed. Yes, it has. It lets you sleep, you know.
4: Oh, I know. Before I switched to Sanka, I used to have to count sheep to fall asleep. But now... Even the sheep sleep.
6: Hey, Mrs. Scully, let you and I have a cup of Sanka before the boys get here.
4: Oh, that sounds good. We can't. Here come the boys
6: now. Oh, fine. We can eat, yes.
4: Just look at that, Mr. March. Doesn't he have a splendid physique?
6: Oh, my. Oh, my. Oh, my.
4: And look at Mr. Sweeney.
6: Oh, my.
1: Hello, Miss Scully, Mr. Peters.
9: Well, hi, everybody. Sorry to keep you waiting.
4: Fine, boys. You're just in time for lunch.
1: Well, just a walnut and a leaf of lettuce for me, Miss Scully. Gotta wash my figure.
9: Oh, boy, Mrs. Scully. Will you pass me 4 of those cheese sandwiches and 3 potato butters and 2 pickles and a plate of potato salad and a half of the apple pie?
6: Oh, my goodness, boy. If you ate all that food, you'd drown.
9: How'd you know?
6: Sweet.
4: Here's the large. Try some of my peppered meat sauce.
1: All right. Well, Sweet, now's the time. What do you say we do a little swimming?
9: Not now. I think I'll wait till the tide goes out.
1: But the tide is out.
9: Yeah, but not far enough. I can still see the water.
1: Sweeney, the plan. Remember the plan? Let's go swimming.
9: Well, I'd like to have a... But I can't. I'm busy.
1: Busy doing what?
9: Watching that little boy over there bury his father in the sand.
6: Well, how do you know it's his father?
9: His mother's helping him.
1: Swain, the man with the black box is waiting for you.
9: But I didn't drown yet.
1: Well, folks, we'll see you later. We're going swimming.
6: Yes, have a nice time.
9: All right, Mrs. Peters.
1: Swain, if I left it up to you, I'd never get my picture in the paper.
9: Well, I can't help...
1: There's a lifeguard. I want to say hello. Hi, Charlie. Charlie? Probably not his name. Hey, Joe? Oh, Joe? Bill? Harry?
9: Let me try, Hal. Hey, Xavier!
12: Yeah, what is it?
1: Nothing, Xavier. Nothing. Just passing the time of day. See you later. Swain, how did you know his name, Xavier?
9: Well, you said Charlie, Joe, Bill, and Harry. What else is left?
1: Oh, that makes sense.
11: Hey, Laurel and Hardy, you ready to pull off the stunt?
1: Yeah, we're all set, Mac.
9: Hey, Hal, can I comb my hair before I drown?
1: We haven't got time. This rescue will be over in a minute. Now, here's what you do. Walk out into the water until it's over your head and then start yelling.
11: Okay, Quonset head, start walking.
9: Don't be long, you guys.
1: Oh, he's a wonderful little guy. He's almost out far enough. Now, listen, Mac, when I'm out there, photograph my best side.
11: Don't you want your face in the picture?
9: Help! Help!
1: Okay, Mac, I'm going in. Keep your chin up, little fella. Never fear, Wild March is near. I'm a-coming to get you.

0: ocean.
1: What's so funny?
0: Oh, this will kill you.
1: What?
0: Oh, it's so silly.
1: What is?
0: No film in my camera.
1: We have to do it again, Swain.
0: Yeah, wouldn't that kill you?
2: Yeah, probably will. Well, here I go. Please hurry, you guys.
1: Great little guy, isn't he, Mac? I'll have to drown for him sometime.
2: Help! Help!
1: Okay, Mac, I'm going in. I'll get a good one.
3: Yeah, now don't worry. Just hold him steady and don't move.
2: Help!
1: Keep your chin up, little fella. Here I come.
0: Oh, gosh. It's over. I nearly killed me.
3: Hey, Quonset head.
0: Yeah?
3: We gotta do it again.
0: Why?
3: You move.
1: Well, get it right this time, Mac. I'm getting tired.
3: Well, I'll do my part. You do yours. Okay, Shorty. Back in the water.
2: Okay. Please hurry.
3: Yeah, yeah. And make it good this time, Marge.
1: It'll be good. The little fella's getting experience.
2: Help! Help!
1: I'm coming after you, little fella.
2: Help!
1: Here I come. Hold on.
2: I'm glad you're here, Hal. But just about caught.
1: Okay, Swain, I'll pull you up. I got a cramp.
2: Help! Help! Cut it out, Hal. You're doing my part.
1: I'm not kidding, Swain. I really got a cramp. Yell for the lifeguard.
2: Okay. Charlie, Jack.
1: Swain, what's the trouble?
2: I can't remember his name.
4: Lifeguard!
0: Oh, gee, I'm sorry things didn't work out at the beach yesterday like you planned, Hal.
1: I got it, Swain. It was just a bad break.
5: Oh, here's the morning paper, boys. It's got the whole story of the rescue.
1: Oh, thanks anyway, Nancy, but I'd rather not see it. I know what happened.
0: Okay, can I see it, Nancy?
5: Oh, certainly. Here you are.
0: Let's see. It says, in a heroic beach rescue yesterday, two unidentified men were pulled out of the pounding surf by lifeguard Xavier Jones.
1: Please, Swain, I'd rather not
0: hear
1: it.
0: Wait a minute, Hal, there's more. It says, as a result of this heroism, lifeguard Jones was brought to the attention of a motion picture talent scout, and this afternoon was signed to a 7-year contract.
1: Oh, no.
0: Yeah, and in his first picture, he will appear opposite Gabby Hayes.
6: 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Stay tuned in for Mr. Ace and Jane, which follows immediately over most of these stations. 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
1: Now, come on down off there, darling.
2: I ain't doing nothing.
1: You're liable to tell your good day.
2: Hello.
1: You see, Jill? I told you you'd do that.
2: Ain't you going to talk to me?
1: For a little thing like that? Oh, kid, will be kids. Nothing can disturb the equanimity of the world's most patient father. But I wish that bus would come before you push that building over. Oh, good. Now, remember how old you are.
2: Don't you know?
1: Yes, I know. But on buses, you are not quite fit.
2: Daddy.
1: What?
2: I've been not quite fit for 2 years. Can I be not quite 7?
1: Now, don't start that, Smith. You know very well that on all public conveyances, general utilities, and sundry places of amusement, you have a ceiling age. Now, act young.
2: All right, Daddy.
1: All right, all right. I said young, not imbecile. All right. Get inside the... 20 cents, please. No, my friend, 15 cents. 5, you see.
3: Oh, yeah?
1: How old are you, little girl?
3: She's not quite 6. I give her a few, bub.
1: How old are you, little girl?
3: What is she, a moron?
1: No. Stop acting like that and tell the gentleman how old you are.
2: How
1: old are you? On the level?
2: No, I'm better.
3: 20 cents, please, Bob. Peasant.
2: Did I do all right, darling?
1: It is time for the bus number. Now, come on, let's see if we can find a seat.
2: I see lots of seats, Daddy.
1: You do?
2: Yeah, but there's people sitting in them.
1: Very good.
2: Can I start it?
1: No, but that's how I won the title most patient fans. Oh, look, there's a couple of seats. Robin. Oh. Now, sit quietly and let me read my paper.
2: All right, Daddy.
1: Hold up. Hold up.
2: Miss,
1: what are you doing?
2: I'm talking to my liver.
1: Oh, of all the asinine things. Whatever gave you that idea?
2: It's not fine up there. It says, wake up your lazy liver.
1: Now stop that. Just keep quiet and let me read my paper.
2: All right. Daddy.
1: Oh, what?
2: Why that man get up over there?
1: Which man?
2: That one. He got up and he's standing there.
1: Oh, he gave a seat to the lady.
2: Why?
1: Because it's customary for a gentleman to give a seat to a lady.
2: Daddy.
1: What?
2: There's a lady standing right in front of us.
1: Snooks must be talking so much.
2: Come
1: on, all right, but don't disturb anybody.
2: Mother, in those heart-to-heart talks with Mary Jane, do you tell her about subjects? The newer, cleaner, quicker, lighter, purer, deeper, safer?
1: No.
2: Deeper?
1: Read to yourself if you have to read.
2: Okay. Mary, do you lie awake at night? Do you stare at the ceiling and perspire? This child, there is only one way to get quick relief. Go to sleep.
1: Now, where does it say that?
2: You tell him I made it up.
1: No, why don't you surprise me and be nice today?
2: I got a surprise for you, Daddy.
1: Oh, good.
2: You know what it is? It's a present.
1: A present?
2: Yes. I got it. Because I love my little girl.
1: Why, Snow, you've got a beautiful watch.
2: Oh, and a pretty?
1: Oh, you little darling. A note with an inscription on it.
2: Read it, darling.
1: Let me get it in the light. To Harry from Beatrice, 1926. 1926. Harry? Beatrice? Look, where did you get this one?
2: How did that man stop it?
1: Don't you know that's a crime? How am I going to let him know I've got it?
2: Leave it to me. Oh, Harry.
4: Huh? What?
2: What time is it?
4: Why, it's my watch. It's been stolen.
2: Give it back to me, Daddy.
4: Say, what? Wait a minute.
1: Say, no need to get excited, old man. My little girl playfully took it out of your pocket.
4: Well, playfully put it back.
1: Here you are. Now, sir, what do you think of mine? Well?
2: How's Beatrice?
1: No. I meant for you to tell the gentleman you are sorry.
2: If I tell him I'm sorry, can I go look out of the other window?
1: Yes.
2: I'm sorry.
4: Well, you seem to have pretty good control over the child at that.
1: Why shouldn't I? I don't like to brag, but you're looking...

0: seem to have pretty good control over the child attack.
1: Well, why shouldn't I? I don't like to brag, but you're looking at the man who just received an award for his extreme patience and understanding of children.
0: No kidding? They get prizes for that?
1: Well, they do in exceptional cases like mine.
0: Hey, say, can I ask you something, Bud?
1: Oh, sure.
0: How do you manage it? I've got three kids of my own, beautiful little kids. But before I'm in the house 5 minutes, I'm ready to throttle.
1: Ah, but doesn't it all seem worthwhile when one of the little darlings sits on your knee and you look down into his face?
0: Brother, when I got a kid over my knee, I ain't looking at his face.
1: My friend, it's obvious that you don't use the scientific approach. You must understand children and anticipate the workings of their minds.
0: You know, what mind? All they do is hound me with questions. I ain't a bad father. I'm human. I answer the first question, they ask me a second one. I answer the second, they ask me a third. I answer the third, they ask me the first one again.
1: And that's where you must employ patience.
0: Patience, my eye. Nobody can hold his temper.
1: I didn't receive this award for my beautiful legs.
0: Well, and there's only one answer. Your kid don't ask questions.
1: Oh, she doesn't, eh? Why, she can ask more questions than 10 seconds. Oh, it's Snoop. Come over here.
2: Yes, Daddy.
1: Look out the window.
2: I am.
1: What do you see out there?
2: A horse.
1: Well, isn't there anything you want to know about a horse?
2: No.
1: Please? Quiet. Give her a chance to warm up. Snoop, do you know how many legs a horse has?
2: Four.
1: Well, what about a horse's eyes?
2: Daddy, you must have seen a horse before.
1: Yes, I see.
0: See, I told you. She just don't ask questions.
1: Oh, it's just a mood, I tell you. A crazy mood. Oh, this will do it. Snoop, darling, do you know that a horse has two hind legs and four legs in front?
2: Yes. You told me that last week.
0: Patient father, huh? You're a fraud. Why, this child's an angel compared to mine. She doesn't know what a question is.
1: Good day, sir. Come on, sir. This is where we're getting off.
2: It ain't like you, Daddy.
1: Never mind. Come on.
0: Shine up your medal tonight, fraud.
1: Oh. Well, hurry, hurry. Come on, get up.
2: We're going to the movies, Daddy.
1: We'll walk the rest of the way. I just want to talk to you.
2: Go ahead, Daddy.
1: Listen, you little imp. Most of the time, you're driving me batty with questions. Once in my life, I want you to ask them, and you double-cross me.
2: Who?
1: You. Didn't you realize I was trying to prove something to that man?
2: Yes.
1: That man I was talking to.
2: When?
1: Just 2 minutes ago, I was talking to a man on the bus.
2: You
1: were? Yes.
2: What was his name?
1: Harry!
2: Harry who?
1: That's just it. You know what I'm going to do?
2: What?
1: I'm going to take back that medal.
2: Why?
1: Because I don't deserve it.
3: Nookie has been complaining of a pain in her leg for 3 days, and Daddy has coaxed her into this visit. They are waiting for the doctor. Let's listen.
2: Hi.
3: Yes, Nookie?
2: Hello, doctor.
3: She's in another room getting a patient. She'll be in here in a few minutes.
2: What's the matter, doctor?
3: There's the doctor's instrument.
2: Is he going to play it?
3: Are they not music instruments, which they use for making examinations?
2: Who uses them, Daddy?
3: The doctor.
2: What for?
3: To find out if people are sick.
2: What people?
3: The people who come here.
2: Why do they come here?
3: Because they are sick.
2: Why doesn't he need those instruments?
3: To make sure.
2: Don't the people know?
3: No.
2: Why?
3: Because a lot of people only imagine they're sick when they're really not. And a lot of other people think they're very healthy and they find out they're terribly sick. So when you feel good, you may be sick. And when you feel sick, you may be very healthy.
2: How do you feel about it?
3: I feel fine.
2: Because you're sick?
3: No. I'm in perfect health and I want you to be the same. That's why I brought you to the doctor.
2: Is he going to examine me?
3: Yes.
2: Where?
3: All over.
2: It only hurts me all over.
3: I know it doesn't, but you've had a pain in your leg for 3 days, and it might be caused by your tonsils.
2: Where is that?
3: In your throat.
2: Huh?
3: Your leg may hurt on account of your throat.
2: Does it flat hurt me on account of my leg?
3: Of course not.
2: Why?
3: How do I know? It just doesn't, that's all. Now, don't go too close to that instrument, please.
2: All right. What's one funny looking kind of time?
3: Well, they're not ice cones, but they're stethoscopes.
2: I want a daddy.
3: What for?
2: I want a play ice man.
3: I told you they have nothing to do with ice. The doctor's used that stethoscope on you before.
2: Has he?
3: Oh, certainly. And you know what he does with it?

0: two. He puts one end at each ear, and then what happens?
1: The ice man calls him alive.
0: No, it's like a telephone. The doctor puts those things in his ears and listens to your cardiac reaction. Oh, what's the matter?
1: I want to go home.
0: You can't go home. We're going to wait for the doctor.
1: I go
0: home. Oh, there's nothing to be afraid of. The doctor won't hurt you. He's known you ever since you were born.
1: No.
0: Well, he just happened to be there when you arrived.
1: Where?
0: Right here in California.
1: Was I born in California?
0: Oh, yes.
1: Where was you born?
0: In Denver.
1: Where was Mommy born?
0: Mommy was born in New York.
1: How
0: do
1: we all get together?
0: I don't know. And stop pushing those dials.
1: I
0: want to
1: sing on the radio.
0: Oh, that's not a radio. It's an X-ray machine.
1: What's it for?
0: It's a very expensive medical machine for making pictures.
1: Come on, Mike.
0: Now, what for?
1: I
0: want
1: to see
0: Johnny Campbell. Oh, it doesn't make moving pictures. It takes pictures of the inside of your body so the doctor can tell what's wrong.
1: What's inside my body, Daddy?
0: Oh, a lot of things. To begin with, there's a large number of bones in your body. Did you know that?
1: Mm-hmm.
0: Well, how did you know?
1: Because I'm starving for lunch.
0: Oh, I'm not talking about those bones. I mean the skeleton. There's a skeleton standing right there in the corner. Oh, what are you laughing at? You have one of those things inside of you. Now what are you howling about? I have got one. Everyone has a skeleton inside of him.
1: Who does that one belong to?
0: All right. Well, that skeleton belongs to the doctor.
1: How did he get it out?
0: He didn't get it out. He had it made for him in a medical supply house.
1: Don't he like it?
0: Of course he likes it.
1: Well, I don't know.
0: Never mind that. That's just an imitation skeleton that tells the doctor what's the matter with the patient.
1: The skeleton tells the doctor what's the matter with the patient?
0: Yes.
1: No,
0: it's still getting checked out. That's not what I mean at all. The doctor consults the skeleton just to make comparisons. And when he wants to find out other things about the body, he looks at this statue with all the muscles.
1: Mm-hmm.
0: The human anatomy is very intricate.
1: Mm-hmm.
0: And you should try and learn something about it. Why, even in school, they teach you about the five senses.
1: Yes?
0: The five senses. You know what the five senses are, don't you?
1: Mm-hmm.
0: No. They're the sense of touch, taste, smell, sight, and hearing. And there's a separate organ for each one.
1: I know about that.
0: Well, you tell me what they are.
1: Mm-hmm.
0: Go on. You see with your visual organ. You hear with your hearing organ.
1: I smell with my nose, Daddy.
0: Yes.
1: I feel my hand over my ears and my mouth.
0: Oh, well, I wish that doctor would hurry.
1: Oh, yeah.
0: Well, a few minutes, Miss. I want to wait for the doctor. I'll just sit still. Look, I told you not to touch that X-ray machine.
1: All right, Daddy. Let's just give me a hand up there.
0: No!
1: Good
0: heavens, turn that thing off! Turn it off!
1: Still on the way for the doctor, Daddy?
0: Oh. Yes, you. You. We are going to wait for the doctor. And you're going to tell him exactly what happened. Here he comes now.
2: What was that?
0: Good heavens, what happened to my X-ray?
2: Doctor, my little girl here will tell you the truth. Go ahead, sir.
1: Huh?
2: Well, who broke this $5,000 machine? Tell him exactly what happened, sir.
1: All right. My daddy was trying to take a picture of Sally's back.
2: What?
1: And the skeleton jumped on his back.
2: Oh!
1: My daddy got mad and took the machine to police.
2: Oh. I'm going out to get a policeman.
1: Get a doctor, too.
2: What for?
1: My daddy's face.
3: Well, come along, Snoke. We'll try to make ourselves presentable for the great Charles Harding's lair.
4: While you're at it, you might glance through those books on the table.
3: Books?
4: Yes, Mr. Blair's books. He wrote them. But at least you can do a glance through them so you'll have some basis for dinner table conversation.
3: Oh, Vera, this is going too far.
4: It is not.
1: Read me about China.
3: Very well, I'll just read something at random.
4: All right.
3: Traveling in our little skiff down the Yangtze River,
4: yeah.
3: We suddenly came upon a large building. The reader will never guess what it was.
1: Maybe it was a Yangtze Stadium.
3: Very funny.
1: Yeah, funny.
3: Do you mind if I continue reading?
1: Please do.
3: Very well. The reader will never guess what it was, although Oolong, my number one boy, made a feeble pun about the building, saying it might be the Yangtze Stadium. All right. Africa, the material. Chapter 3.
4: Yeah.
3: Although it was pitch dark out, I suddenly called a halt as I instinctively realized we had reached the banks of the Niagara River. We set camp early the following day and made our way down the Niagara to Ngozi in the Papa region.
1: What's the matter, darling?
3: Nothing, that's what it says here.
1: Oh, I thought the teeth were slipping.
3: The third day out, Gret, my number one boy, sighted the Ngozi escarpment.
1: Well, I must be done.
3: Huh?
4: Lancelot, look, it's Mr. Blair. Take up his room, hurry. Take it home, Lancelot. Comb your hair.
1: What hair? Oh, dear, I'm so excited. I don't even know my own name.
3: Well, it's not listed. Open the door.
4: Be still, my heart. Mr. Blair, I take it. So nice to see you. Come in, won't you?
5: You are Mrs. Higgins?
4: Yes.
5: And who, pray, is this?
4: This is my daughter.
5: My advice to you, madam, is not to take her to Africa in the open season. I've hunted things that look better than that.
4: Well, I know she's not pretty, but she's very bright.
3: And well-mannered.
5: And this?
4: My husband, Mr. Higgins.
5: Nature, Mrs. Higgins, has indeed been unkind to you.
4: All right.
5: Come in.
1: Oh, Mrs. Blair, I brought you up some lunch.
5: Yes.
1: It's good, because I tasted it on the way up.
5: Just set it on the table and leave.
1: What's this thing over here?
5: That is a beehive.
1: A real one?
5: No, it's a model I use in my lecture. Almost impossible to tell if you're real thing, isn't it?
1: Yeah. I can almost see those little bees in there that are stinging me.
5: Even those little bees in there that are stinging you are perfect little models.
1: Yeah.
5: A careful at glass, you'll break it.
1: No, I won't.
5: Don't touch it. This is it.
4: Yes, I'm not willing to blow.
5: Human barnacle of yours away from it.
4: Oh, I'm sorry. Leave Mr. Blair alone, Smith.
5: And what were you doing, prowling around outside my door?
4: I just came up to tell you you're wanted on the telephone.
5: Oh, well, let me took you long enough.
4: I came as fast as I could.
1: This is a pretty old make-believe bee house. There's no bees except here. I wonder if we can make it if I just took one. I'll put this one. Oh, I broke it. What'll I do? Oh, I know. There's another beehive out in the apple tree.

0: Let me illustrate, ladies, by making reference to this model beehive here. Looks almost real, doesn't it? It has a hinge somewhere along here. Where is that thing?
1: Tell me, the bladder, the bees crawling on your head.
0: Now, let's not let our imaginations run away with it. These are just imitation bees.
1: Oh, what's that? Oh, there are thousands of them. Oh, that's the real. Oh, oh.

0: Well, I guess it's safe to go in now. I don't see any cars. The women must have gone home. My dear. Oh, why are you crying?
1: What's the matter, Mommy? Don't you? What's the matter, Mommy? Me? You?
0: Darling, what is it? What happened?
1: Last month, you tried to take it back how many times when you wanted to give her a space. But now I want you to give her the look of her whole life.
0: Will somebody please tell me what happened?
1: My whole party ruined. Because that car broke into the mirror's marble beehive and it comes to keep it away. It was awful. It was bleeding all over the place.
0: Where's Blair?
1: He's left in a rage. He's not staying with us anymore. He's going to Mrs. Jackson. Well, I'm not going to stand there. Do something.
0: No.
2: Goodbye, Daddy.
0: Come here. Leave the room, dear. This is not going to be pretty.
1: Not too high, Blindspot. Just teach her a good lesson.
0: I'll take care of it. Outside, dear. This is man's word.
1: Call me when it's over. I'll be at the next room.
0: Quiet. Here's half a dollar.
2: $1.
0: Yeah. Now start bawling.
2: But you didn't hit me yet.
0: I'm not going to. But I want some other to think I am. Now go ahead. Yell loud as though I'm hitting you. Take this.

0: No. Oh, Hank.
1: Yes, Dad.
0: Sit close by. I don't want you to get lost here at NBC.
1: Hey, Daddy, look on that door there. It says Parola Banco.
0: What about it?
1: What's a Parola Banco?
0: What's a Parola Banco?
1: Mm-hmm.
0: Just about the most famous stage actress today, that's all.
1: Oh, is that all?
0: Is that all? Who made such a great success in the Royal Family? Who starred in the hit play, The Skin of Our Teeth? Who thrilled thousands on Broadway in The Little Foxes? Who, I ask you, who? Well, what are you crying about?
1: I didn't do it.
0: I know you didn't. Tallulah Bankhead did. Why, when she's on a stage, nobody can even come close to her. And when she delivers a speech, audiences don't dare breathe.
1: You mean, even her best friends won't talk?
0: Oh, stop. I mean that she's so good, she's without an equal. What an actor. When she plays a love scene with a leading man, how she carries off a part.
1: Oh, which part of him does she call yours?
0: Don't be silly.
1: How would you like to be an actress when I grow up?
0: Oh, that's ridiculous. You're not pretty enough.
1: I'm ugly.
0: Well, at least it's a clean cut, ugly. Look, stay here a minute. Be back soon.
1: All right, Daddy. I don't care what Daddy says. I'm going to be an actress when I grow up. Like the little banker. Well, I know what I'll do. Well, Daddy's fine. I'm a family boy. And I'll ask her how to get to see them. Yay!
0: Come in.
1: Hello, Miss Banker. Can I ask you something?
2: Please take those sweaty little paws off my heavy carnage gown. Or I'll plug you one.
1: You wouldn't have a little girl, would you?
2: No, but if you're as obnoxious as you look, I may boost you one. Well, get over with it. What have you got on your chest?
1: Nothing.
2: Miss darling, is obnoxious. I mean, what do you want to ask me?
1: How can I get to be a big actress like you?
2: Don't be ridiculous, my dear. No one can be like me. Sometimes I even have trouble. If that's all that's worrying you, goodbye, darling.
1: Then I want to be an actress when I grow up.
2: Well, are you going to grow up? I should think you'd be discouraged enough already.
1: Maybe Daddy is right. I guess I'm not so ugly to be an actress.
2: Your father told you that?
1: Yes.
2: Oh, the nerve of the man. But that's what they told me. That's what my father told me when I was a kid. It really soured me.
1: Yes. It's your hair.
2: I meant at the time. Well, I don't really believe it, darling. You can be an actress if you want. You're not ugly.
1: Yes, I am. Even you said so before. And it's true. A party boy never call me in for kissing games. They don't like me.
2: Oh, boys, what did they know?
1: They know they don't like me. I'm ugly. Yes, I am.
2: Darling, as much as I hate to let my good side come out, let me tell you something. Now, you're not ugly. Well, not for the stage, anyway. If you go to the stage, there are many different kinds of beauty. Now, for instance, there's a delicate beauty. Mm-hmm. Of course, that's not your kind. But then there's a rather than exotic beauty.
1: What kind am I?
2: You? Well, you have the kind that's known as, ugly beauty.
1: That's the kind?
2: Well, what I mean is that when a really fine actress plays the part of a beautiful woman, she has the personality to make an audience believe she actually is beautiful. In fact, many great people have had that ability.
1: Who, for instance?
2: No, take Abraham Lincoln. He was homely, but because he had such a wonderful, sincere personality, his homely face became beautiful to everybody. Now, do you understand?
1: Yes. And I feel better already.
2: Ah, you do.
1: Yes. Now what? Only yesterday a boy said, I look like Abraham Lincoln.
2: Good heavens, there is a resemblance. Well, look here, Abe. I mean, darling.
1: Yes, Miss Whitehead.
2: Now, don't worry. If you really want to be a great actress when you grow up, you can.
1: You thank, Miss Tallulah. You're just wonderful.
2: Fine. Now, run along. You're starting to bore me. Good heavens, this child is obviously going to grow up to be another Bette Davis.
3: It's Miss Fay you are.
1: Yes, Daddy.
3: I'm sorry if we bothered you, Miss Benson.
1: Ain't he wonderful, Daddy? And isn't that a beautiful dress she's wearing?
3: Yes. It is.
1: And it's so soft and fluffy.
2: 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Oh.
3: I beg your pardon. I'm sorry. Well, come on, Fred. I really do hope we haven't bothered you, Miss Bankhead. Come on, Fred. Say goodbye to Miss Bankhead and tell her you're sorry you bothered her. And for heaven's sake, pull up your garters.
1: Goodbye, Miss Bankhead. And I'm sorry I bothered you. And for heaven's sake, pull up your garters.

0: Inside every Cape Plum, there's a nice clean stone asking to be let out. There's a very sweet sound to Cape Plums when you have them for afters.
1: Once upon a time there was an engineer.
2: Choo-choo Charlie was his name, we hear.
1: He had an engine and he sure had fun. He used good and plenty candy to make his train run.
3: Charlie says, love my good and plenty. Charlie says, really rings the bell. Charlie says, love my good and plenty. Don't know any other candy that I love so well.
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0: Good evening. Well, here we are again, all ready for another yawn-packed half hour. You may be wondering if I'm breaking in a new voice. Actually, I am, I guess. I'm just getting over a mild case of the Swiss flu.
1: The Swiss flu?
0: Yeah, this way we don't offend anyone.
1: Yes.
2: College football opened this weekend, and in keeping with this great event, we've asked that star sportscaster, Cliff Les Hotley, to come in and tell you about one of the most dramatic gridiron plays in the entire nation.
0: Thank you. Cliff Les Hotley speaking from deep down below the great concrete Memorial Stadium of State University at University City in the dressing room of the great state team, the Bearcat Panther Tigers. And here with me is a man with a real story, Francis Butch Charmley, a man with a real story. Tell me, Francis Butch Charmley, last Friday night was the big day for you when you suited up and went out there with those two-fisted Bearcat Panther Tigers to play right wing back on the offense against your opponents, the Varmint Timberwolves, on your first time out as a varsity man. When the score was tied 48-48 with less than a minute to play, it was the fourth down and you were sent downfield in the shadow of the goalpost to catch a long, looping pass from that great left-handed quarterback, Gellish Mortenkainen. Tell me, how did you feel?
3: All right.
0: And when that ball went sailing through the air in a long looping pass, and there was less than a minute to play, and it was fourth down, and the score was tied 48-48, and this was your first time out, suited up as you were, as a varsity regular, what thoughts were racing through your mind, Francis Butch Charmley?
3: None.
0: None, ladies and gentlemen. But that isn't all of your story, Francis Butch Charmley. No, indeed. There's a story behind the reason that this was the first time you were suited up to play varsity regular. There was that long time you were on probation, not allowed to suit up. You were not allowed to play with the other boys, and your amateur standing was questioned because Ned Cronin, a professional sports writer, bought you a banana milkshake. And who was it? Who was it, Francis Butch Charmley, that would not let you go to the Olympics to compete in the hop, skip, and jump when you'd set a record in Skowhegan? Who was that man?
3: Avery Brundage.
0: Avery Brundage. Think of that, ladies and gentlemen. And today that cloud has passed over, and at last you were able to suit up with the varsity. Tell us, Francis Butch Charmley, you seem more mature than some of the other fellows on the team. Just how old are you?
3: 58.
0: Yes, after waiting 39 years to suit up with the varsity, and with less than 1 minute to play, and it's fourth down and the score tied 48-48, and that great left-handed quarterback, Gellish Mortenkainen, threw a long, looping pass to you in the shadow of the goalpost. How did you feel when you dropped it?
3: Disappointed.
0: Thank you, Francis Butch Charmley, for tonight's vivid story and your story behind the story of last Friday night's great game behind the game. When you went out there, the play, and the score was tied after you, after 39 years, waited to suit up. And then you dropped the ball. Well, what are you going to sing, Peggy Taylor?
4: Why, don't you just say, what are you going to sing, Peggy? I mean, people don't call each other by their full names in normal conversations.
0: I know, they do in radio. It's a rule, believe me. You have to say things like, well, what have you been up to lately? Hi, Everback.
4: Oh, sure, yes, I've heard them say things like that.
0: A million times you've heard it.
4: Mm-hmm.
0: Now, what are you going to sing, Peggy Taylor?
4: Gosh, I don't know, Hi, Everback.
0: Oh, just forget it. Why don't you sing the Monkey song? It's from the pen of Hoagy Carmichael. You know it?
4: No.
0: Okay. I'll sing it for you, and you write down the words, okay?
4: Okay.
0: Hit it, Billy.

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Down in the jungle, he has a dream about flowers, dreams about a bird. He also dreams about a monkey. He dreams this monkey can play the drum. It seems that the king is broke. He needs dough. And as a missionary.

sing a sooty agony back. Gingery Bob said, you stop, you ain't exactly on the back beat. I look at my feet and then he shuffled up a rhythm, got the monkey going with him in a minute. They were balling the jack of the sand. Well, the monkey made a coconut tom-tom, found an old drum that belonged to the voodoo.

Missionary with the Bible and canary came riding on a donkey through the jungle. King Rebop shouted, "Hey, stop, Pop. I know ways that we can make a bundle." So we told the missionary with the Bible and canary about the monkey and the way he played drums. And he added that he had a little bit of bad luck and he'd like to sell the monkey to Frank Buck. "Okay," said the man with the Bible in his hand, "if the deal is according to Hoyle. I see what you've got and I'll pay you a lot if you promise not to boil me in oil, oil, oil, oil, oil." So we went with the king down over the hole to take a look at it, see if we could make a buck on it. But the monk, the king kept raving about, didn't open nothing at all, man. It was just another monk.

0: Okay now, Peggy Taylor, did you get all the words?
1: Well, I got everything up to where you said, hit it, Billy.
0: Oh, fine. Well, would you like to sing that number?
1: No, I don't think so.
0: Why not?
1: You just sang it.
0: True. Well, I'll be thinking of another number, and so will you, I hope. Behind every great performer in show business, there is...
2: a woman.
0: Wrong, an agent. In many cases, he is not only behind the performer, but on payday, the agent is out in front of the performer, protecting his 10%. We thought you'd like to learn how an agent operates, so we've invited Mr. Foster Pelf to be our guest.
3: Hiya, Stan. Trust the flesh.
0: Well, shake hands, huh?
3: Yeah.
0: That's a smart saying, all right.
3: Oh, you have to be hip in my business.
0: I'll bet you do. Yes. Tell me, Mr. Pelf, how many clients do you have?
3: 64. All dogs.
0: I don't see any reason to go around knocking your clients.
3: Who's knocking them? They are dogs. I specialize in canine artists.
0: Oh, I see. Is there much demand for them?
3: Oh, there certainly is, especially in television.
0: I'll bet. I suppose most of the demand is for acrobatic dogs.
3: Well, funnily enough, that's not so. You see, I book quite a lot of my clients in acting parts, character stuff, and, you know, like that.
0: Mm-hmm. You mean they wear beards and tote guns, do psychological takes?
3: Oh, brother, I'm glad I'm not your agent.
0: Well, and what kind of character parts do your clients play?
3: Well, all kinds. Derelicts, good-natured slobs, friend of the leading child.
0: Any of your clients ever get starring roles?
3: Well, funnily enough, you've just put your paw on a very interesting point.
0: Finger.
3: Oh, pardon me, finger.
0: Well, that's probably because I like to do interviews in depth.
3: Yeah. You see, it's hard to book my clients in leading parts because, you know, writers just aren't writing the kind of star parts a dog can play these days. Unfortunate, but true.
0: Mm-hmm.
3: You'd be astonished, really astonished, at the quality of scripts producers send my clients to read.
0: Be astonished, would I?
3: You certainly would.
0: You mean your dogs read scripts?
3: Well, no, wait a minute. I mean, don't you think that would be expecting a little too much of a dog?
0: Oh, yes, forgive me.
3: Dogs don't have any perspective. I have to read the scripts to them.
0: See, all that for 10%, huh?
3: Well, I take a deep interest in my clients' welfare. I try to keep them on top.
0: You don't want them to go to the Bow Wows, eh?
3: I wonder if I came to the right place.
0: No, I was only joking.
3: Oh, yeah? Well, I got a Chihuahua Wow that gets off a better one-liner than that.
0: Be that as it may.
3: Well, it's a sick Chihuahua Wow at that.
0: Mm-hmm. Oh, I'm sorry to hear about that. Would I be correct in assuming that some of your clients play speaking parts?
3: Well, actually, I don't hold out much hope for talking dogs. Like I said, you know, on account of those lousy writers.
0: Well, you think there's more future then for dogs who write their own material?
3: Well, that or, you know, with a specialty.
0: Oh, specialty? You mean like wearing a little hat and climbing up a ladder?
3: Are you kidding? That stuff went out with Fink's mules. My boy here plays jazz trombone. Come here, Miff. Miff, come here, boy. Come on, Miff.
0: Let's have a little applause here for Miff. How about it? That's an awfully small trombone he's carrying there.
3: Now, listen, Mr. Freeberg. Don't press me. Just how long do you think a dog's arm is? Boy, they don't treat you like this on the Ted Mack show.
0: I'm sorry. Well, let's see what he can do there.
3: Okay, Miff.
0: Miff, that's a strange name.
3: Well, yeah, Miff Mole's old records have influenced them the most.
0: And well, they could.
3: Now, play it cool, Miff. Could we have a little accompaniment?
0: Yes, certainly.
3: Hit it, Miff. Play good, baby.

0: My chop is beat.
1: Never you mind, Miff. That was amazing.
0: Arf.
1: You're welcome. Okay, Miff, baby, you did noble. Now take five. Here, catch. What are you feeding in there, liver?
2: Kibble's bringing my own records. Oh. They're lovely, they're nourishing, and rather inexpensive.
1: Mm-hmm, good. Well, all in all, Mr. Pelf, would you say this is going to be a good season for dogs?
2: Would I? Wait till you see some of the new television shows.
1: And it's been nice talking to you, sir. And now we... Oh, I see a gentleman in the audience there as his hand up. You have a question, sir?
3: Dogs that play trombones, monkeys that play drums. When is this show going to get believable?
1: Well,
3: I'm so bored, my trunk has gone to sleep.
1: Well, that's the breaks. Well, Peggy Taylor, have you thought of a song yet?
4: Yes, I have, Stan Freeberg. I'm going to sing the Grand Canyon Suite.
1: No. See, it has no words.
4: You're kidding.
1: I swear to you, it has no words.
4: Well, couldn't I just dum-de-dum it?
1: No, I'm afraid not, dear.
4: Well, all right. How about if I sing Famous Last Words, then, huh?
1: How about if you sing it indeed?

This fall, there will come galloping onto your TV screen the greatest array of Western characters since Smiley Burnett was on This Is Your Life. Allow us to be the first to give you a composite preview of these thrilling, action-packed sagas of the West. Just shut your eyes now, and you will hear a typical soundtrack that will be coming out of your television set this fall. No peeking at the picture now.

0: morning.
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0: You, the new foreman?
1: That's right.
0: Well, let's ride on out and look over the spread.
1: Okay.
0: Somebody sure cut through that fence, all right.
1: Yep. Somebody sure cut through that fence, all right.
0: Come on, foreman. Let's get on back to the ranch.
1: Okay.
2: Back to our action-packed story in just a moment. But first, a word from the newest member of the Eating Corporation of America's breakfast family, Puffed Grass.

Hi, boys and girls. This is Jet Crash. I'm a test pilot. Believe you me, I couldn't break through the sound barrier every morning. If I didn't start off my day with a stomach. Full of puffed grass. $100 million cows can't be wrong. The only breakfast food containing chlorophyll. Two. Yes, when us test pilots are all alone up there, pulling out of a sonic dive on the verge of blacking out, with a pull of 9 G's on our body, I can't tell you what a comfort it is to have that extra chlorophyll protection. Two. It well makes me the most popular test pilot of the annual Lockheed prom. Yes, you can spot the puffed grass eaters in any crowd. They got a green mouth.

0: to Bang Gunley, U.S. Marshal Field.
1: There, boy. Good.
2: Well, that's us tying the feed bag, eh, foreman?
1: Okay.

0: One thing about you, Ma, you sure womp up a mess of victuals.
1: Oh, go on with you now.
0: The new foreman and I rode out there this morning.
1: Oh? Well, tell us, new foreman, what do you think?
2: Well, ma'am, it looks to me like somebody sure cut through that fence, all right.
3: Back to our action-packed saga of the old western just a minute, folks. But first...
0: Good evening. I'm your friendly research chemist here at Eating Corporation of America. You may be interested in learning the painstaking research that went into the discovery of puffed grass. One day, our nearsighted gardener here at the factory took some clippings from the lawnmower and, mistaking it for the incinerator, threw them down the barrel of one of our puffed oat guns. The result, puffed grass. Yes, science is always working for you at the Eating Corporation of America. Today, puffed grass is shot out of 6 guns, just like the one Bang Gunley uses. Every morning at the factory, I take a gun, a breakfast dish, and shoot myself a bowl of puffed grass. Of course, a cast iron bowl helps. But the goodness is there in every blade. 100 million moo cows can't be wrong.

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1: Well, Foreman, we just can't thank you enough.
2: What for?
1: Why, for, you know, agreeing with me that it sure looked like someone had sure cut through that fence all right.
2: Just part of my job as Bang Gunley, U.S. Marshal Fields.
1: By thunder, I knowed I'd seen you somewheres afore.
3: Mr. Gunley, does this mean you won't be staying on as our new foreman?
2: Afraid not, Miss Judy. My work is finished here.
4: Oh, shakes alive! I got a pie in the oven. Oh, come on, Pa. Let's leave these young folks alone.
1: I didn't... Okay.
3: Mr. Gunley?
2: Ma'am?
3: A penny for your thoughts.
2: Well, look. Miss Judy, I'm not much of a talker around women folks, but I've been thinking lately, and, well, now I'm sure. Come here.
3: Yes?
2: Miss Judy, somebody sure cut through that fence, all right. Well, come on, Pedro.
5: Si, amigo. We leave mucho pronto, eh?
3: What? Well, where did he come from?
2: Pedro, he materializes at the end of each episode.
3: Pedro, is he Mexican?
5: No, senorita. Swiss. This way we don't offend nobody. Adios.
2: Goodbye, Miss Judy.
3: Goodbye.

0: That's ridiculous. Well, it looks like 30 minutes have slipped away from us again. How is that possible, Dawes?
1: Well, they slipped through the hole in the fence.
0: Oh, yeah. And don't forget, if you'd like to see our show, we'd love to have you. Write for tickets, care of CBS Radio, Hollywood, California. While you're at it, send me something for this cold, even if it's only Dr. Christian. Until next week, this is Stan Freberg saying thanks for listening, God bless you, and good night.

0: Stan Freberg Show is produced in Hollywood by Pete Barnum and is written by Stan Freberg, Pete Barnum, and Jack Roach. 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Bud Sewell speaking.
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9: And I'm Hugh Dennis.
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8: No, indeed. It's been a bad week. The show where we pass judgment on the winners and losers of the past week. The show where we separate the wheat from the chavs.
9: So, no.
8: No, come on.
9: It don't encourage them.
10: It did deserve more.
9: So how bad has your week been? Did you spend it at the Conservative conference? Are you set to be an unsuccessful candidate in the Conservative leadership election? Or even worse, are you set to be a successful candidate in the Conservative leadership election?
8: Either way, never mind, be of good cheer. There's always someone worse off than yourself, and we can tell you their name, where they live, and then present them with a magnificent trophy for winning...
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8: She says that so well and knows it by heart. And joining us at our Conference of Catastrophe today, please welcome Eurosceptic Sue Perkins.
9: Euro even more sceptic Toby Longworth.
8: And a little bit sceptic Mitch Benn.
9: That was exactly the right point to go hooray, ladies and gentlemen. Yeah. Well done. Not forgetting sitting outside in his pickup truck. And yes, he has picked up quite a bit in it, some of which still hasn't quite cleared up. It's our man with the sound effects, Van Man, ladies and gentlemen.
8: Oh, yes, Van Man, the man who put the feck into sound effects. A man capable of producing any sound, no matter how extraordinary, using nothing more than an unsuspecting pensioner and a nude photo of Kenneth Clark.
9: Yes. Okay, I know it's an unpleasant image. Now I think we ought to get on with...
11: Section 1.
9: Our first batch of Bad Week nominees, and Steve, it's you to go first.
8: It's me to go first. Okay, we'll begin this week with a story of mystery and magic.
12: Spell on you.
8: And why did you do that then, Screaming Jay?
12: Because you're mad.
8: There we go, typically understated performance there from Screaming Jay Hawkins. Not, of course, to be confused with Stephen Jay Hawkins.
13: I put a spell on you. Because you're mine.
8: From the album Stephen Jay Hawkins Sings the Blues and other songs from the shorter end of the spectrum. Now, in the words of Frank himself, this story concerns...
14: Witchcraft.
8: Hey.
14: Wicked witchcraft.
8: Thank you, Frank. Yes, indeed. Witches. Thank you, Sue. Now, the witch in question is actually from the Netherlands.
11: Laughing in a Dutch accent, which is actually multitasking.
8: Yep.
11: We don't get any paid anymore, though. Just
8: so, that, we do love Sue's Dutch accent, and we only let you hear it when it's ready. I think by now... Which it still isn't, but we do it anyway. I think by now you've guessed that my next gander is a witch from Holland. Now, in the old days, of course, anyone who was suspected of being involved in witchcraft used to have a bit of a hard time of it.
15: We'll drown the devil in the lake, and if they float, we'll attach rocks to their person. And if they sink to the bottom, we'll know them for what they truly are.
8: You see, choosing a new Tory leader was the right old palaver then as well. Anyway, my gander is actually here, the Dutch tax authorities, because this week, believe it or not, they lost a court battle against a witch. This witch took the tax authorities to court in order to claim the cost of brooms and spell-making lessons as tax-deductible. Not very magical, really. Doesn't bode well for the next J.K. Rowling book. Harry Potter and the Mystery of the Self-Assessment Form, brackets, SA100, closed brackets. And it would bring a whole new ending to The Wizard of Oz, where the Wicked Witch of the West meets a terrible end. A terrible fate, as she fades herself off the microphone, that even she didn't deserve. And the terror of tax is something that perhaps Shakespeare should have picked up on.
6: When shall we three meet again?
10: April 5th is our council appeal.
14: By the adding of my sum, self-assessment this way come.
16: Hubble, bubble, toil and trouble, Mr. Deadline finds will double.
17: Round and round the forms we go.
18: In receipts for petrol throw. Group of hemlock.
19: Tiger's claw.
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21: Golden bubble, fire burn.
22: Pretty bloody tax return.
23: Make haste the day when witches be.
24: Salaried under P.A.Y.
8: But the best bit is that as the cauldron reaches scalding hot, they add the eye of bat and toe of frog, except this tax year they've been persuaded to add the whole bloody thing. And that's magic. So, as he finally drowns in boiling water, that is my candidate, the Netherlands taxman, forced to let witches claim expenses, ha ha ha ha, and so on.
9: An unwanted knock at the door. Don't you just hate it?
25: Morning. We'd like to buy some dishcloths. They're far more expensive than in the shops, but they are for charity, and I am faintly menacing.
26: Morning. Could I interest you in our range of doorbells?
9: And, of course, in Croatia. Yeah, you see, the unmistakable sound of the sound effect disc of an enormous brown bear. Because in the town of Jerovo, in western Croatia, they've got a small problem. A 35-stone brown bear from the surrounding woods has learned that if you knock at people's doors, people generally open them. And that the same people generally don't bother to say this.
27: I can't let you in without a form of identification.
9: Or indeed anything like it, if the bear does this. No, they tend to get out of the way as fast as they can at doing this. Leaving the bear perfectly free to pop into their kitchen and eat everything in sight. All of which is a good deal easier for the bear than rooting through some bins to get some old apple peel or the remains of a satsuma. In short, it's a method which enables the said bear, in a dietary and nutritional sense, to get far more than
28: the bare necessities of life.
9: You knew it was coming. It was inevitable. Inevitable, like Sunderland battling with relegation. But it is a dangerous situation that could go one of two ways. First, and less worrying, the bear's calling techniques could become more and more

0: dangerous situation that could go one of two ways. First, and less worrying, the bear's calling techniques could become more and more sophisticated.
1: Hello? Not again. When will you people remove my name from your record?
0: Or, slightly more frightening, the bear could decide it just likes the comforts of a human home.
2: Excuse me, I'm a bear. I was wondering, could I use your toilet?
0: See, either way, it's not a good situation. So that's my candidate, the brown bear visitees of Croatia.
3: Quickly over to Mitch Benn.
4: Yeah, it's obviously been a series of bad weeks for the producers of EastEnders because they're doing what they always do when they run out of ideas. Not this time resurrecting long-dead characters in a desperate bid for publicity, or indeed re-killing off resurrected long-dead characters in a desperate bid for publicity. Rather, it's the other thing they do, namely going around signing up every Cockney legend they can get hold of. Because it was actually announced this week that Phil Daniels is about to join the show. And while Phil Daniels is not a pop star as such himself, he did appear on one of the definitive singles of the 1990s.
5: Hey! A new and interesting phase dawns in the career of the Cockney character actor who is

part, requiring a slightly roadie South London type, is a bloke what he's known as. And as such, he is almost predestined to find himself joining the cast of a certain...

0: Fantastic. I love that. Van Man, as ever, you get to decide which of those goes through to the audience vote. So who did you like from that lot? Door Knocking Bears go through as our first finalist for...
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2: Section 2.
0: Gary.
2: Really classy.
0: Section 2, you, yes.
3: Thank you very much. Now, the Wallace and Gromit movie opens this week, Curse of the Were-Rabbit. Which I am obviously going to see because it'll be great. But not everyone, it seems, is happy about it. For example, the manufacturers of a West Country cheese called Stinking Bishop. good name, isn't it? You hope for balance, they also make ones called Humming Rabbi. And, foof, is that you, Imam? First cheese to be sliced with a hook, then deported under new anti-terror legislation. Anyway, the makers of Stinking Bishop are worried because Wallace eats it in the... Well, he pretends to. He's made of plasticine, for God's sake. He eats it in the film like he did with Wensleydale in the last one. They think there may be a Delia-style rush for their product. They might not be able to make enough. I hope they do, though, because I love cheese. I love it on toast. Which is why I don't have a lot of Wensleydale, incidentally, because it doesn't really melt very well. It doesn't spread. Just sits there while the toast burns. And, cheddar. Now, that is an excellent toasting thing. Spread. Am I rambling? Anyway, the point is that all cheeses are different, you see. You can't just think of cheese per se. And this week, an organisation called the British Cheese Board... Do you see what they've done there? Yeah, the British Cheese Board has brought out the results of a survey which shows how very different cheeses are. You see, it's well known that cheese eaten before bedtime can wake you up in the middle of the night sweating, panicked, short of breath.
4: Oh, my God!
3: As you struggle with a heart attack induced by its incredibly high fat content. Or more likely have a cheese-induced nightmare. Cheese, in short, gives you dreams. But now the British Cheese Board survey has shown that the type of dream depends on the type of cheese. They gave 200 volunteers

0: cheese before they went to bed and got some interesting results. Firstly...
1: Eating Lancashire cheese made you dream of work.
0: That's not going to help sales. Secondly...
1: Anyone who ate around 20 grams of Stilton before bed had bizarre visions in their sleep.
0: So, yeah, one volunteer, cheese eater, dreamt of a vegetarian crocodile, upset that it couldn't eat children. Another dreamt of troops fighting a battle with kittens rather than guns. But my favourite is this.
1: Eating Cheshire cheese gave the volunteers no dreams at all.
0: Cheshire cheese was unable to stimulate the human mind at all, which will come as no surprise to those who visited the towns of Nantwich, Congleton and Wilmslow. But we'll get letters. But it's also a fact that could have changed the course of modern history. No one, for example, would have needed to assassinate Martin Luther King had they known they could simply have given him a late-night cheese board.
2: I have a dream, which I am sure will come to me in a moment.
0: Well, thank you, ladies and gentlemen.
3: Now, Mr. Toby Longworth, who's the candidate?
4: It's been a bad week for anyone in America who uses a telephone. Because it's just been revealed that the FBI have been tapping innocent people's telephones in their search for terrorists. In a statement, they admitted to...
5: collection of materials from the wrong sources due to technical problems.
4: Yeah, which translates as...
5: I got the wrong number.
4: So when asked to explain this gross erosion of civil liberties, a bureau spokesman said...
5: how did you get this number? Listen, Buster, phone tapping is one of the most powerful tools in the U.S. anti-terrorism arsenal.
4: And the only problem is that it's been used by some of the dumbest tools. And if the telephone is such a wonderful, wonderful tool in the U.S. anti-terrorism arsenal, then why didn't they use it to bombard Saddam with cold calls, asking about double glazing during foreign assistance? He'd have soon given himself up.
5: I admit that we occasionally make mistakes in these cases. However, in the last year, by my calculation, the FBI only made 10 mistakes.
4: Oh, right. And were 9 of them in calculating the number of mistakes made?
5: Yes.
4: Now, the court orders permitting the feds to eavesdrop on America are granted by something called...
6: the Patriot Act!
4: Yes. That's right. Which says...
5: we know that terrorists may use telephones.
4: Right, which means...
5: that anyone using a telephone may be a terrorist.
4: Right, so therefore...
5: to catch terrorists and stop them eroding the American way of life, we have to tap everybody's telephone.
4: Yes, which, of course, would be an erosion of the American way of life, were it not for the fact that it's called...
6: the Patriot Act!
4: There you go. That's reassuring, isn't it?
7: Hello, Directory Inquiries.
5: Hello, I would like the number for a Mr. O. Bin Laden, please.
7: I'm sorry, sir, but that number 6 Directory.
5: Damn, he's too smart for us. We'll never find him now.
4: So, that's my candidate, American phone users.
3: Right, well, I've got a quick story from right here in the UK, sent to us by a listener, in fact, who emailed in, John McGoffey, and it's something that happened recently to his work colleague, Jerry Thomas. It was just an ordinary day. Jerry jumped into his car and drove off. There he is, driving off just the same as he always did. He pulled out the drive, made his way to the end of the road just the same as he always did, and it was as he approached the T-junction that he began to feel something was wrong. It wasn't anything specific. It was just a nagging feeling of dread gnawing at his brain. Perhaps he shouldn't play that Bernard Herrmann CD in the car. It always seemed to have that effect on him, but that's when it happened. He reached the traffic lights and he went to brake, just the same as he always did, and nothing happened. He was going to die. He tried again. Still, nothing, nothing. The junction was looming nearer and nearer. He was going to crash. He could feel his foot trying to brake, but the car wasn't slowing down. Had his brakes failed? Had his friend John cut the cable in order to get his parking space, which was just that little bit near the office? Why couldn't he brake? Because he caught his shoelace in the door. Was it. He trapped one of his laces in the bottom of the door, and just because of that little thing, he had a pulse rate going through the roof, shot through his entire body, and a bill for dry cleaning his trousers. And it was at that point that the person in the passenger seat leaned over and said,
4: I'm sorry, Mr. Thomas, I'm afraid you failed the dragon.
3: Yeah, actually, we made that last bit up. But there he is, thanks to John for that, and that's my candidate, Shoelace Indoor Man.
0: So that's our second back to bad weeks. Man, who are you going to... from that lot.
3: So that means our listener, Unfortunate Shoelace Man, along with Door-Knocking Bears, are going forward for...
8: The Worst Week of the Week Award, awarded weekly on a week-by-week basis.
3: So let's move on to...
8: Section 3.
3: Third and final section. OK, hit it, Van Man. Ah, yes. 10cc's Ode to the Air Stewardess there, based on a line from a famous TV commercial from the days when airline advertising was less about legroom and prices and more about full-on sexism at industrial strength. It was for Pan Am, I think, and a woman went...
8: Hi, I'm Mandy. Fly me.
3: As opposed to the recent modern advert for EasyJet.
9: On Monday, you're late! Sit down at all, spit somewhere on the carpet!
3: Oh, yes. You see, the days... it was a gentler world in those days. The days of those sorts of adverts have gone now, which I suppose in the days of Virgin Airlines is probably a good thing.
10: I'm Richard. Fly me.
3: That song also, of course, shouldn't be confused with the ode to Peter Mandelson's political career, I'm Mandy, Fire Me. You may know that organisations and places and institutions and so on have special code words for disasters they use so as not to panic the general public. For instance, the phrase...
11: Mr. Sands is in the building.
3: ...is used in theatres to subtly signify to the staff that a fire's broken out but there's no immediate danger, while the phrase...
11: Mr. Guy Ritchie is in the building.
3: ...is used in cinemas to signify that everyone should get out as soon as possible. Anyway, another place that they use codes in emergencies is on aircraft. And recently, to come to my story, a commercial pilot, was flying a plane from Georgetown to Columbia when he lost both radios. Now, the codes that pilots use are numbers, you know, a bit like the American police do, you know, when they go...
8: Roger, we've got ourselves a 10-4.
12: Negatory, this is a 4-5-4.
8: Control, can you confirm this is a 3-5-1 or a 5-11?
3: That's New York's finest, trying to understand Sven-Göran Eriksson's latest experimental formations there. Anyway, this particular plane lost its voice radio, so the co-pilot sent a message on a signal device. Now, he was supposed to type 7600, which means...
13: Lost communication.
3: But instead, he punched in 7500, which means...
13: We are being hijacked. Help, help. Please arrange for hundreds of armed National Guard and army units to surround the airport. Fire crews to alert. Fox News to interactive.
14: I say, how exciting.
3: And that is exactly what happened. There was a massive emergency scramble at Columbia Airport, and all because a couple of radios had gone. Now, neither code, of course, is used very often. There are a number of very rarely used codes that pilots send in the event of unusual occurrences on flights. For example, the 3400.
8: Air stewardess using only light foundation.
3: the 6822.
8: No DocuSoap crew aboard.
3: And the 4599.
8: Passenger Naomi Campbell. Calm and approachable.
3: So, embarrassment all round, and my candidate there is the hijack, false alarm, wrong code man. Thank you all.
8: First time ever, adolescent boys, young men are actually reading medical books to find out about illnesses rather than to just stare at nudie pictures. And this is a good thing because men are generally still quite bad about illnesses. For instance, they always seem to diagnose these symptoms as Lassa.
15: Fever.
8: Men are even worse when it comes to any problems they might have in the groinal area. Although this is nothing new, as this brief clip from an old public information film about male STDs illustrates.
16: So don't forget, men, if your how's your father is a bit... or your doodahs are feeling slightly... However embarrassing it seems, you must speak frankly about it to your doctor. Because it could easily develop into a case of... And eventually your... could...
8: Thank you. I don't want to know.
3: Oh, no!
8: Right, that's clear that one up. So now we're living in this age of self-examination. It's clear that embarrassed men may need a bit of a helping hand with examining their private area. And the good news is, help is here. Bad news is it's here in the form of a singing toilet. Oh, yeah. Have a leak and get on down! It's been a very bad week for proper medical treatments because Boffin's developed singing urinals that can diagnose male prostate problems. This remarkable strange device It's been developed in Switzerland, home to the cuckoo clock. And now home to the completely cuckoo piece of medical equipment. How does it work, you're asking? I don't know, I don't care, it's just funny. The man stands at the urinal with an enormous zip and...
4: Thank you very much.
8: Put a sleeping bag around it. Tries to pee as high and hard as possible in order to hit a sensor attached to the loo. Yep. If he hears this recorded singing noise...
14: Olé, olé, olé, olé, olé, olé.
8: That means everything's normal. Normal as it could possibly get, your toilet starts singing
14: ole, ole, ole, ole, ole, ole.
8: But he can't manage to hit it with his own wee, which is a common sign of difficulties. It's a weak stream, isn't it, that one? In which case, he will hear this.
15: You may have prostate trouble. Please seek treatment from your doctor.
8: Terrifying, A, and B, not very discreet, is it?
15: You are a woman. Please get out and use your own lavatory.
8: Right, all right, sorry. Just for a research, for a show I do. But I do like the idea of musical toilets. Hopefully you could program them to play a range of appropriate songs. So for the accurate weir, it would play...
17: My aim is true.
8: Not so accurate. And for those difficult number twos that just won't flush away. My work here is done. And I literally mean my whole career. So that's my candidate, the singing toilets of Switzerland.
0: Yeah! Well done. It's a very short and very tragic bad week now. Udo and Angela Becker from Cologne have a lovely little dog called TJ. Lovely, lovely little dog, who when he wanted to get out of their house, used to jump into their garden from the window of their sitting room.
3: Ah,
0: it's nice, isn't it? They moved. To a flat. A flat on the sixth floor. Well, you can't teach an old dog new tricks.
18: Right.
0: TJ's unlikely to do it again, at least not before they take all the four little casts off. But that's my candidate. TJ, the fearless and almost terminally stupid, death-defying dog. Thank you.
3: Ladies and gentlemen of the jury, that concludes the case for the prosecution of the entire team. Batman, for which of that lot is going to go through to the grand final? Aha! So, there we have it. Our three worthy finalists this week are the doorstepping Croatian Bears, the shoelacing door listener, and the hijack mix-up pilot.
0: So now, audience, it's down to you. Yes, you! To decide the winner of...
8: The Worst Week of the Week Award, awarded weekly on a week-by-week basis.
3: That's right, Ronnie Scott audience. You've heard our Bad Week candidates. Now, reach under your seats where you'll find your state-of-the-art voting keyboard handset in kit form. So get out the soldering equipment, wire it together, assemble it, and cast your votes now.
0: Oh. It's official, the votes are in. And don't forget, whoever wins here today will not only win this week's edition if it's been a bad week, but will also be duly elected as the new leader of the Conservative Party. This is due to a computer glitch somewhere, but one you think they would have sorted out by now. Especially as this will be the fourth Conservative leader in a row that our Bad Week studio audience have been responsible for electing. So, Van Man, the drum roll, please. And in third place, it's door-knocking Bears. In second place, it's Shoelace Man. Which means that this week's winner is Hijack Mix-Up Man.
3: Well done, Hijack Mix-Up Man. You win this week's Bad Week prize, a chance to snort pure cheese in the West End nightclub of your choice.
0: That's it. Thanks for listening and goodbye.
19: You get it, Mitch Bedco, along with Stu Perkins. 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The broadcast assistant was Trudy Stevens, the producer was Nick Cannon, and the executive producer was Liz Astin. It's been a bad week. 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

Tales of the Texas Rangers, starring Joel McRae as Ranger Jace Pearson. Another authentic reenactment of a case transcribed from the files of the Texas Rangers.

0: Names, dates, and places in the following story are fictitious for obvious reasons. The events themselves are a matter of record.
1: NBC will bring you five special feature programs prior to the Republican convention. These special shows will consist of, first, convention preview on June 28th. This program will inaugurate NBC's advance coverage. George Hicks, well-known radio news commentator and war correspondent, will be your host and bring you interviews with Republican delegates from various sections of the country. Then on Tuesday, July 1st, we bring you Convention City, a complete report on the preparations being made in Chicago to receive the thousands of people who will descend on the city in July for the conventions. Jim Hurlbut will serve as narrator and will offer you interviews with the people whose job it will be to house, entertain, and feed the convention delegates. And on Thursday, July 3rd, hear a headquarters report featuring NBC newsmen W.W. Chaplin, Merrill Muller, Richard Harkness, and Bob Letts. 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And now back to Tales of the Texas Rangers.
0: And now, from the files of the Texas Rangers, the case called Knockout.
2: It is 10 o'clock on a Saturday night in July 1946. Outside the Rand Hotel in Jackson, Texas, 50 miles from Houston, the sheriff stands talking to some cattle ranchers who are in town for a convention. He is about to leave the group and walk toward his car when the front door of the hotel bursts open.
3: Jeff! Jeff! Over here.
4: Jeff, in the hotel, hurry!
3: Oh, excuse me, Bill. See you later. Yeah. What's the matter?
4: Up there, on the second floor. Some kind of trouble.
3: Well, come on. Show me where it is.
5: Mrs. Beale, she just called. Sounded scared to death. Said there was an awful fight going on in the next room. Right up these stairs here.
3: You haven't been up there yet?
5: No. I remember seeing you in the lobby a few minutes ago. Hope you'd still be around.
3: You're sure she said there was a fight?
5: Oh, yeah. That's what she said.
3: We'll find out what it's all about. Excuse me, ma'am.
6: It's okay.
3: She sure come around that corner fast. Which way do we go?
5: Oh, right down here. Miss Beale's room is in the middle of the hall.
3: Don't seem to be any noise up here now.
6: Who's there?
5: It's a desk clerk, ma'am.
6: Oh, you brought the sheriff. Well, I'm so glad.
3: I understand you think you heard some fighting going on up here.
6: Somebody's been killed. I know somebody's been killed.
3: Which room was it, ma'am?
6: That one right there.
5: Want me to come with you, Sheriff?
3: No, you better stay here in this Beale, just in case there is some trouble.
7: Worker.
3: The sheriff. Open up.
7: I'm busy. Can you come back in a little while?
3: Open up. I want to talk to you now.
7: Okay, just a minute.
3: Come on, hurry up in there.
7: Okay, I'm coming.
8: What's all the trouble, Sheriff? I heard there was a fight going on in this room.
3: Fight?
8: There must be some mistake.
3: I'd like to come in and take a look around.
8: Well, what for, Sheriff? There's nothing wrong here.
3: Do you mind standing aside?
8: Well, sure. That's the way you feel about it. Come on in. See, there's nothing wrong in here.
3: Who's that in the bathroom?
8: My father, he's taking a bath.
3: Mm-hmm. What's that white powder on the floor next to the table there?
8: Where? Oh, that. It's some of my father's medicine. He spilled it a while ago. I was just getting ready to clean it up when you knocked.
3: Mm-hmm. Well, everything looks all right, I guess. You mind moving aside a second?
8: Aside from what, Sheriff? You...
3: Come on, mister, move.
8: Well, sure. I just didn't know what you meant.
3: How'd that chair leg get broken?
8: I tripped over it. Almost broke my neck when I fell. Matter of fact, that's probably what made people think there was a fight in here. I'm a big man, and when I fall, I really go down hard.
3: I think I'd like to have a word with your father.
8: Well, like I told you, he's taking a bath. Why don't you come back later?
3: I'll talk to him now. Mister? Oh, mister?
8: The old man's a little hard of hearing with the water running.
3: Yeah, well, he'll hear this. Mister! I want to talk to you, mister! I reckon I'll just have to go in.
9: No, you don't.
3: Why, you... Give me back that gun.
9: Yeah, I'll give it back.
10: Hey, mister, what happened to him? Hey, mister, where are you going? Sheriff! Help!
1: The sheriff
2: recovered quickly. On the bathroom floor, he found the body of an elderly man. The dead man was identified by the clerk as George Wilton, a rancher. Wilton had been the only guest registered in that room. After requesting the clerk to phone for the Texas Rangers, the sheriff left to see if he could pick up the trail of the assailant. 20 minutes later, Rangers Jace Pearson and Clay Morgan climbed the stairs to the second floor of the hotel.
9: Looks like the room down here to the right, Jace.
11: So I'll stand in front of the door. Must be the desk clerk.
9: Yeah, sure guarding for us. He's not letting that crowd get anywhere near.
12: All right, folks.
9: Excuse us here, please.
12: Please stand aside here.
11: Where's the body?
5: It's in the bathroom, Ranger.
11: Anything been touched?
5: Oh, no, sir. No. Sheriff left special orders not to disturb anything till you got here. I didn't even turn the water off.
11: The water?
5: Yes, sir. Running in the bathtub. I had to pull a plug out, though, so it wouldn't run over on the floor.
11: Did you get a look at the man who ran away?
5: I sure wish I had. I only saw his back. Sheriff got a good look at him, though. Too good a look was the way he put it. I never saw a man as mad as the sheriff was when he come to.
11: We'll take a look inside now. We may want to ask you a few more questions later.
5: Yes, sir. I expect you want to talk to Mrs. Beale, too. She's the lady who first heard the fighting.
11: Is she around?
5: In a room right next door. I'll get it if you want.
11: Fine. We'll be out in a few minutes.
5: All right.
9: Bathroom door's a little ajar.
11: Yeah. I don't expect we'll get any prints off the doorknob now, but you better kick it open with your foot anyhow.
9: Yeah. There he is.
11: Mm-hmm.
9: Poor old fellow. He sure took some knock on the head.
11: The way he's lying, I got an idea he was dragged in here from the other room. Take a look through his pockets, Clay. I'll see if there's some way to shut this water off.
9: Yeah.
13: Might be a cutoff valve back at the tub.
11: Yeah, there is. Find anything?
13: No, pockets are clean. Looks like it might have been robbery.
11: We'll get a lab crew up here to go over the place for prints.
9: I don't think they'll find too much, Jace.
11: How do you mean?
9: This drinking glass with the towel stuffed in it? Full of dust. You notice how everything's wiped clean in here? Like somebody tried to get rid of any possible prints.
11: He tried, all right. These other glasses, for instance, you can see they've been used recently, but there's not a print on them. As far as I can figure, there's only one place in here our friend forgot.
9: Where's that?
11: Over here. Take a look at that water faucet in the tub.
9: Yeah. Good, clear print. Say, if you're right about the old man being dragged in here after he was dead, there's a good chance this print belongs to the guy who did it.
11: Let's see if there's anything outside in the room.
9: Killer must have been pretty big to be able to slug the sheriff easy as he did. Don't reckon the old fella had much of a chance either.
11: It's like he put up a fight, though. Broken chair leg and... Hey, wait a minute.
9: You looking at that white powder on the floor?
11: Yeah. Could be one other thing the killer didn't have time to clean up.
9: More like crystals than powder. Any idea what it is, Jason?
11: Not yet, but it shouldn't take the lab long to find out. In the meantime, we better have a talk with the woman who heard the fighting in here.
9: Uh-huh. Lucky the sheriff got a look at the killer. At least he'll be able to make an identification if that print in the bathroom doesn't give us a lead.
11: Could be our man won't even have a record. If he doesn't, we won't get much from the print or the mug file.
3: Oh, here they are, Mrs. Beale.
6: I'm Mrs. Beale, Ranger. The desk clerk said you wanted to talk to me.
11: Yes, ma'am. We're interested in anything you can remember about this.
6: Yes. Well, I was lying in bed trying to sleep. I knew I wouldn't sleep because my asthma was bothering me, but I thought I'd try anyhow.
9: What time was this, ma'am?
6: Time? Oh, well, I'm not exactly sure, but it couldn't have been more than 30 minutes after I took my brown pill, so I'd say it was about 9:30.
5: It was just a couple of minutes to 10 when you called me, Mrs. Beale.
6: I know that, young man. What I wanted to tell the ranger started long before that. Well, let's see, where was I?
9: You were lying in bed, ma'am.
6: Oh, yes. Well, I heard the door open in the next room. I didn't want to listen, but you know how thin these walls are, and when those people come into the room, they made so much noise.
11: How many were there?
6: Well, there was an old man. I understand he was the one who died. And there was a younger man. He had a real deep voice. But the one I heard clearest was the girl.
11: Girl?
6: That's right. She had the most piercing voice I ever heard, and the way she was laughing, I could tell she had no breathing.
11: Could you hear what they were saying?
6: Well,
5: I think that's your phone, Mrs. Beale.
6: Oh, dear, just when I was...
5: Well, I'll take it for you.
6: Oh, that would be nice of you, young man. You tell whoever it is that I'm very busy.
9: Ma'am, you were saying you could hear the people in the next room were talking?
6: Yes, I could. They'd all been drinking. And then they started to tell the most awful story. Simply awful. I want to put my hands over my ears.
11: Yes, ma'am.
6: Well, the old man was just fascinated by this hussy. Well, I'm sorry, Rangers, but that's the only word I know to describe her. He laughed at everything she said. And the thing she said.
11: Uh-huh.
6: Well, all of a sudden, the old man stopped laughing and got real angry. He started shouting at the girl. told her she'd put something in his drink. Then before I knew it, the most awful fight started. Just awful. And the next thing I knew, someone banged against the wall and I was almost thrown out of bed.
2: Did you hear anything else?
6: Yes. After that, they were whispering in there. But it was so low, I just couldn't hear what they were saying.
5: Ranger. They want you to get in touch with the sheriff by radio as soon as you can.
11: Thanks. And thank you, Mrs. Beale.
6: Oh, but I have some more to tell you about when the sheriff was up there. When
11: we won't have to trouble you about that, ma'am. The sheriff will file it in his report.
6: Oh.
11: Come on, Clay.
9: Yeah. Funny the way people enjoy getting mixed up in something like this. Scared to death and still get a kick out of it.
11: Yeah. She did help us, though. At least we can be pretty sure now about our killer's racket.
2: Confidence game?
11: Uh-huh. The old man was probably lonely and got a little careless about showing how much money he had in his pocket.
9: Yeah, sure sounds like the old story.
11: I've got a hunch those crystals we found on the floor will turn out to be knockout drops.
9: Uh-huh. Girl must have skipped before the sheriff got there.
11: Yeah, she could have gone out to set up their getaway.
9: Well, I sure hope either that print in the bathroom pays off or the sheriff can make some kind of identification.
11: Yeah, and if we don't get any lead tonight, we'll have the sheriff drive over to Austin with us in the morning and go through the mug files.
9: Hey, Jason, I wonder what the sheriff wants us to call him for.
11: Find out right now. Get that code sheet out of the glove compartment and see what his call number is, will you?
9: Sure, Jim. Let's see. Oh, here it is, 692.
11: Thanks. Unit 10 to Unit 692. Unit 10 to 692.
14: Unit 692 to Unit 10. 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
11: 10-4, Unit 10 will join 692 immediately. Unit 10, clear.
14: 692, clear.
9: That must be the sheriff up ahead, Chase. They're swinging a spotlight across that cornfield?
11: Yeah. Looks like a barbed wire fence at the back. If our man's in there, he'll have a tough time getting out that way.
9: Doubt if he'd get out either then without the sheriff seeing him.
15: Howdy, Jake. I've been trying to cover the field with my spotlight here, in case he pops up.
11: You sure it was him you saw?
15: Oh, couldn't be any mistake about it. I'd been out cruising around looking for him. I was just heading back to town when I saw this fellow walking toward me up the road. Recognized him as soon as I put the light on, and then he run into the field.
11: Ain't mind getting the flashlights, Clay. We'll go in after him.
15: Sure, Jake.
11: Keep that spot running across the back fence, Sheriff. Clay and I'll try and flush him out.
15: Okay. But I'd sure like to go in after this one myself. I got a personal score to settle with him.
11: How's that bump on your head?
15: Oh, I'll be all right. I could kick myself where I let him get my gun and slug me.
11: Yeah, don't worry about it. Let's just hope we can pick him up now.
16: Here's your flash, Jason.
11: Thanks. Any idea where he went in, Sheriff?
15: As near as I can figure, it's about 30 feet up the road.
11: Keep as far away from your spotlight as you can. If he thinks he's being cornered, he might take a shot at you.
15: Yeah, that'd be something, wouldn't it? With my own gun. Well, lucky I had my rifle in the car. He makes a break across that fence, I'm going to make Swiss cheese out of him.
11: Let's go, Clay. We better be careful with our lights, too.
9: Yeah. Well, we know this baby. He's desperate enough to try anything.
11: This could be where he went in.
9: Mm-hmm. Corn stalks have bent over, all right.
11: Watch yourself. We don't know how far in he might be.
9: Yeah.
11: Seems like he's starting veering to the right.
9: Mm-hmm. Throw that motel over there.
11: Trail looks like it stops just ahead.
9: No, it doesn't stop, Jace. He must have started crawling along the furrows here.
11: It could have been when the sheriff first threw his spot on the field. He shouldn't be too far away.
9: He was making a beeline for that motel.
11: Hold it a second. You hear anything?
9: No. Here, let me lift my light.
17: Jace, there he goes.
11: Come on.
17: Hold it, Joe. He's yelling at somebody. See if we can stop him. He's heading right for those motel cabins.
16: Hold your fire, Clay.
17: We're gaining on him.
16: Yeah, but he's going around the corner of that cabin.
17: You reckon we better split up?
16: Uh-huh.
17: You take the left and I'll... Hey, there's a car taking off, Jace.
16: No lights. Must be him.
9: Too far away, missed.
16: Let's get back to our car. See if we can catch him.
11: By the time we'd reached our car, he was out of sight. We took off after him, leaving the sheriff to make inquiries at the motel office. We radioed for blockades to be set up throughout the area. For the rest of the night, we made an extensive search without finding a trace of our man. At dawn, we reached a highway patrol roadblock. We turned around and headed back toward Jackson, covering all side roads along the way.
9: I don't know, Jace. It's a cinch he couldn't have gotten through that roadblock.
11: No, but he might have made it through before the block was set up.
9: I've been thinking. That was a pretty fast getaway he made last night. Too fast for him to have stolen the car from the motel.
11: It was probably his own car. Remember, he was yelling to somebody while he was running across the field.
9: Could have been the girl he works with. Maybe the motel is where they'd been staying.
11: Maybe. If we don't spot him in another half hour, I reckon we better go pick up the sheriff. See if he can make an identification from the mug files.
15: Yeah, I wonder if he found out anything at that motel office.
14: KTXA to Unit 10.
11: Unit 10 to KTXA. Go ahead, KTXA.
14: Fingerprinted bathroom of Hotel Rand, Jackson, has been identified as belonging to Gus Howard. Repeat, Gus Howard. Two prison terms for fraud and felonious assault. Released from Huntsville, April 1946.
11: 10-4. No other traffic. Unit 10 clear.
14: No other traffic. KTXA.
15: Howard, huh? Hey, Jace, didn't you once have something to do with the guy by that name?
11: I sent Gus up on his last trip.
15: Any idea where he might be hanging out now?
11: No, but I'm pretty sure where we can get a lead on Millie Vinson.
15: Well, who's she?
11: Gus's partner. And except when they're in jail, they're never very far away from each other. Hang on, Clay. We're heading for Houston.

0: In just a moment, we will continue with Tales of the Texas Rangers, starring Joel McRae as Ranger Jace Pearson.
1: Only a madman or a fool would intentionally set fire to one of our forests or woodlands. Yet 90% of our forest fires are started by people. Most of these man-caused fires are due to plain carelessness, a campfire left smoldering, a lighted match thrown from a car window, a cigarette not extinguished. In less troubled times, the waste due to forest fires would be tragic. In these dangerous times, it can be disastrous. Forest fires destroy natural resources we need to keep our country strong. They impede the production and transportation of critical defense supplies, interfere with military training, and may destroy military installations. Join in the fight against carelessness. Crush out cigarettes, cigar, and pipe ashes. Break matches in two after using. Find out the law before using a fire. One moment of carelessness can destroy national beauty and wealth that can never be replaced. Forest fires are a shameful waste because they can be prevented. Remember, only you can prevent forest fires. And now, back to Tales of the Texas Rangers.
0: We continue now with Tales of the Texas Rangers and our authentic story, Knockout.
2: It was a little before 10 that morning when we arrived in Houston. We parked the car a few doors away from the house where Millie Vinson's mother lived and walked toward it. It was a corner house in a poor neighborhood. Not the fanciest place in the world, is it, Jace? Millie's mother never went in for trimming.
3: Hey. Jace through the side window. The girl sitting at the table.
2: Yeah, we're lucky. It's Millie herself.
3: What the devil's she doing with her foot up on the table?
2: I don't know. Let's get around to the front.
3: Think Gus is around somewhere?
2: It's hard to say. And in fact, I'm a little surprised to see Millie.
3: Well, maybe she wasn't in on that job last night.
2: We'll know that soon enough.
4: What's open, Ma? What are you knocking for? Take a seat. Oh. What do you want?
2: We want to talk to you, Millie.
4: I've done enough talking to you.
2: Where's Gus?
4: Get on my light. Can't see what I'm doing.
2: Where's Gus, Millie?
4: Don't you ever get tired. How do I know where Gus is? I haven't seen him for 3 months.
2: Well, we look around anyhow.
4: Who says you can?
2: This?
4: I'd have known you'd have a warrant. Okay, go ahead. Look.
2: I reckon you better walk around with us.
4: Don't you see I'm doing my toenails?
2: They'll wait. Come on.
4: Okay.
2: Is this the bathroom?
4: It ain't the dining room.
3: I'm not in there. How about that room?
4: Ma's room. Door's open. You can see there's nobody in it.
3: What about this one over here?
2: This your room, Millie?
4: Yeah, and you ain't going in.
3: Excuse me, miss.
4: I said you ain't going in.
3: Now, look.
4: You stay away from that door.
3: Come on, get out of
4: that table. Wait.
2: Oh, I can see why you didn't want us in here. What are you doing with all those clothes on the bed, Millie? You getting ready to go somewhere?
4: I'm airing my dresses.
3: You always keep a couple of suitcases handy when you air dresses?
4: Okay, so maybe I'm going away.
2: Where?
4: It's my business. Hey, anybody got a cigarette?
3: Yeah.
4: Match?
3: Here you go.
2: Where were you last night, Millie?
4: Right here.
2: You sure you weren't over in Jackson with Gus?
4: I told you I haven't seen Gus for 3 months.
2: We think you and he might have been up to your old knockout tricks, only this time your friend Gus killed a man.
4: I was right here all last night.
2: Where's your mother?
4: What are you on with her?
2: Was she home last night, too?
4: Sure.
2: Then we'll see if her story's the same as yours.
4: She's out. Won't be home for 5 or 6 hours.
3: Sounds like you expected her when we walked in.
2: We'll just stick around till she gets here.
4: I told you, she won't be back.
3: Sounds like somebody coming now.
4: I'll get the door.
2: Just let us do the talking, Millie.
5: Now, get. Oh, Millie, that's the last time going for groceries for you. Next time, you... Oh, you backed her again?
2: We want to ask you a few questions, Mrs. Vinson.
5: Tell him I was here last night. Tell him, Ma.
2: I said we'd do the talking. Mrs. Vinson, where was Millie last night?
5: Right here.
2: Were you with her?
5: Why, sure, of course I was. Think I go running around nights?
2: How about yesterday afternoon?
5: I was here. So was Millie.
2: I suppose Gus was here, too.
5: Why, sure, he was here, too.
6: Ma! What's the matter?
5: You dumb... Gus wasn't here.
6: Well, how am I supposed to know? You want to tell me who's supposed to be here and who ain't.
5: You stupid...
2: All right, Millie, get your shoes on. You're going with me. Clay stayed at the house in case Gus showed up. I took Millie back with me to Jackson. It was just past noon when we walked down the corridor to the sheriff's office. Come on, Millie, pick up your feet.
5: You in such a big hurry.
2: Go on in. Sheriff?
7: That you, Jase?
2: Yeah. I think I got one of the pigeons from last night.
7: I'll be right in.
2: And you can sit down if you want.
4: Thanks.
2: You could make it easier for everybody if you'd tell us where Gus is.
4: Tell you? I got nothing to say to you.
7: Well, howdy, Jase.
8: Well, who's this?
2: Millie Vinson. She used to work with Gus Howard. We think she worked with him last night.
4: That's a lousy lie.
8: I've seen her someplace before, Jase.
4: You're crazy. You never seen me.
2: She spent a couple of terms up at the woman's prison.
8: It wasn't there, sir. I just can't think where it was.
2: Millie doesn't seem to want to tell us where her partner is.
4: How do I know where he is?
2: He's never worked without you before.
4: No, he does now.
2: That's not likely. You'd never let Gus work with another woman. And I don't think you did last night.
4: I was home last night. I can prove it.
2: You mean by your mother? And after that slip she made.
4: Ma gets mixed up every now and then. She'll be all right in court. If you ever get me to court.
2: You'll be there. Because last night you and Gus went with an old man to his hotel room. When he caught you slipping knockout drops into his drink, there was a big fight. And Gus killed him.
4: That's a lot of...
8: Hey, wait a minute. Now I know where I've seen you. It was in the hotel last night. I bumped into you when I was coming up the stairs.
4: You're crazy.
8: You were coming down from the second floor, probably from the room where Gus had just killed the old man.
4: How are you going to prove that?
8: There was a hotel clerk with me. He'll remember you, too.
4: Suppose I was at the hotel. That don't mean I was in on any killing.
2: It's no use, Millie. We know you and Gus always work together. And we know Gus was in that hotel room.
4: How do you know?
2: From his fingerprints.
4: That ain't true. Gus wiped...
2: You were going to say Gus wiped off all the fingerprints. He did, Millie. All but one. He found it on the water faucet in the bathroom.
4: You mean you picked me up because Gus left his prints in that room?
2: Uh-huh.
4: That bonehead. If he had some sense, he'd never have got me.
2: That's what you said last time you got caught. Doesn't work that way, Millie.
4: Last time was his fault, too. If he hadn't made me stop in that cafe for a beer, you'd never have found it. And he calls me stupid.
2: Where's Gus
4: Every
2: now?
4: Every time I get caught, it's on account of him. He's always playing it so smart. He's got the brains, he says. I got the look, him and his brains.
2: Where is he?
4: Now he want me to sit still and take the rap for him. Well, I ain't gonna do it. If I get caught, he goes up along with me.
2: Is he in Houston?
4: No. You want to find that bum Gus, you got to get to Dallas.
2: Where?
4: Airport. He drove the car up this morning. I was going to take a plane up and meet him.
2: When?
4: At 9, tomorrow morning. We was going to take the 10 o'clock plane for L.A. Oh, that knucklehead.
2: All right, Sheriff. Lock Millie up, and we'll go get Gus.
4: I can hardly wait to see the look on his face when he gets brought in here. I can hardly wait.
2: I called headquarters and requested the Ranger plane to pick us up in Jackson. We flew to Dallas and spent the night checking hotels and restaurants in the hope of picking Gus up. We didn't find him. We decided he had either spent the night with friends or in his car. A little after 9 the next morning, we walked through the air terminal.
8: I sure hope that girl wasn't lying to us, Jake.
2: I reckon she was a little too sore at Gus to lie.
8: Well, all the same, I'd hate to think of him slipping through our fingers.
2: I don't see him inside here. He could be out at the gate. See him anywhere?
8: Nope. Jase, over there at the gate, too.
2: Uh-huh.
8: He sure looks impatient, pacing back and forth.
2: We'll work over to him as quietly as we can if he...
8: Yeah, he sees us, Jase. He's starting to run. Hold it, Gus. Hold it.
2: Around the building. Come on.
8: Easy past this corner. Well, I don't see him anywhere, Jase.
2: There he goes. Out toward the front of the terminal.
8: He's heading for that taxi. I think we can get him. Grab him!
2: Get out of there, Gus.
8: No good, cops. I'll...
2: Give me that gun.
8: Give it to me.
2: I'll kill it.
8: Drop it. Drop it. Thanks for getting it back, Jase. I never should let him get it in the first place.
9: Who told you I was going to be here, Millie?
2: Put out your hands, Gus.
9: That dizzy dame. Every time I get caught, it's on account of her.
2: Funny. She thinks the same thing about you.
9: Hadn't been for her being so clumsy with those knockout drops, I wouldn't have been caught. Never should have taken that dizzy dame for a partner in the first place.
2: Don't worry about it, Gus. I've got an idea the judge is going to dissolve that partnership of yours anyhow. For good.

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1: 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Here, for example, are some of the programs you will soon be hearing. On Saturday, June 28th, NBC will present a convention preview. George Hicks will serve as your narrator on this program, and he will interview Republican delegates from various sections of the country. Then on Tuesday, July 1st, we present Convention City, direct from Chicago, with Jim Hurlbut interviewing all the many people responsible for feeding and lodging the thousands of delegates to the conventions who will converge on Chicago in July. 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And now back to Tales of the Texas Rangers.
0: And now, here are the results of the case you have just heard.
2: Millie Vinson and Gus Howard were tried and convicted for the murder of George Wilton. Millie Vinson received a 45-year sentence in the women's prison at Gorey. Gus Howard was sentenced to Huntsville Penitentiary for the rest of his life.
0: Next week, Joel McRae in another authentic reenactment of a case from the files of the Texas Rangers.

Joel McRae is currently seen starring in San Francisco Story, a Warner Brothers release. The cast included Tony Barrett, Parley Bear, Virginia Gregg, Gerald Moore, Herb Ellis, and Jeanette Nolan. Technical advisor was Captain M.T. Lone Wolf Gonzalez of the Texas Rangers. This story was transcribed and adapted by Charles E. Israel, and the program was produced and directed by Stacy Keach. Hal Gibney speaking.

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2: We present King Street Junior by Jim Eldridge, starring Carl Howman as Philip Sims and James Grout as Mr. Beeston, the head teacher.
3: Have they all handed them in yet?
4: Most of them, yes. Still one or two to come, I think. I haven't checked.
3: You did say by the end of school Monday.
4: Well, you know what they're like with reports. There's always one or two stragglers.
3: Yeah. Oh. You carry on. I'll go through them.
4: King Street Junior. Oh, hello, Mr. Hendricks. No, she's not here. She doesn't work in the afternoons. Yes, you've got it in one. Another casualty of economic rationalisation. Anyway, can I help you? Yes. Well, I think she would be the best person to talk to you about that. Can it wait until the morning? Fine. And your extension again? 4729. Got it. Thank you. Goodbye.
3: County Hall.
4: Honestly, you'd think they'd know by now that Mrs. Stone's only here in the mornings.
3: Yes.
4: I mean, they're the people who're supposed to know everything.
3: It's a big place.
4: Too big. Sack half that lot and put the money into schools, that's what I say.
3: Yeah. Right. All present and correct, except for Mrs. Patterson.
4: Surprise, surprise.
3: Yeah, to chase her up, you know.
4: I will, don't worry. Anyway, at least we're back to our full complement of teachers tomorrow. Even if it's just for the last few days.
3: Sims is definitely back tomorrow, then?
4: Yes, he phoned to say the doctor's giving him a full bill of health.
3: Both legs working?
4: Well, it's difficult to tell over the phone.
3: Yes. Still, good to have him back.
4: Yes, and how about you, Fred? How are you feeling?
5: Well, my legs are all right, I think.
4: Come on, don't dodge the question, you know what I mean.
3: Oh, yes, that.
4: There's only 4 days left, you know.
3: Counting them off, are you?
4: No, just inquiring. If it's that idiot Hendricks again. King Street Junior. Oh, hello, Sarah. What? No, okay, don't panic. All right, you're not panicking. Have you phoned the hospital? Good. Well, don't worry, I'll get him off to you right away. Yes. Yeah, right. Right, bye-bye. And good luck.
3: What's up?
4: That was Long's wife. She thinks the latest addition to the family's on the way.
3: Oh, you'd better send him off.
4: Yes, I'm going to. Look, man the phone, will you, Fred?
3: Mm.
4: I'll look after his class till the bell goes.
6: Hey, look, it's Mr. Sims.
7: Oh, yeah. Hello, Mr. Sims.
8: Hello, Ranjit. Hello, Tony.
6: Are you really back here?
8: No, this is a waxwork dummy of me. I've trained to speak.
6: No, I mean, you might have come here for a visit.
8: I might have, but I haven't. I've decided you lot need knocking into shape before the holidays.
6: How's your leg, Mr. Sims?
8: Which one? They were both broken.
6: Did you have those metal pins in?
8: Look, let me go in and see Mr. Beeston first. Then, when we're all in class, I'll tell you all the gory details, okay?
9: Honestly, I can't tell you. It was brilliant. The most fantastic experience of my life.
10: But you've had children before.
9: Yes, but I wasn't actually there. I didn't see them being born.
11: Excuse me.
10: Oh, sorry.
9: In those days, they used to keep the fathers out.
11: Right, too. Getting in the way.
9: Oh, but it's great to be part of it all. I was singing along with her.
11: Singing?
10: He was drunk, wasn't he?
9: No, it's this natural childbirth. Singing helps with the breathing. You have to go through these different levels until, at the end, you sing silently.
12: I say, everyone, he's here. Mr. Beeston's bringing him along the corridor.
6: Oh, isn't it exciting?
9: It's not as exciting as watching a baby being born.
11: And here is a bunch of layabouts you probably won't remember.
9: Oh, well.
12: You belong.
8: Yes. Oh, I don't believe it. You've embarrassed me now. Oh.
11: Embarrass you, Mr. Sims? Impossible.
8: And I hear I have to congratulate you, Mr. Long.
9: 9 pounds, 4 ounces.
11: Oh, no, not the proud father again. You carry on.
9: Ignore him. Yeah, when we saw how big he was, we thought of calling him Hercules.
8: You wouldn't do that to him, would you?
9: You wait. You might be surprised.
10: Anyway, how are your legs today, Mr. Sims?
6: Yeah, come on, get your trousers off. Show us the evidence.
4: Oh, yes. Well, perhaps I'd better leave you at this point. If I can drag you away, Mrs. Patterson.
6: Oh, must you?
4: Just a quick word before assembly.
12: Oh, my goodness, assembly. I'd quite forgotten in all the excitement. Do excuse me. Mr. Sims.
8: Of course.
10: Oh, I must say, it is good to have you back.
8: Well, it's good to be back. I think I told you, it's been a real bore these last few weeks. Just sitting around waiting for the doctors to give me the okay.
10: But seriously, your legs are okay?
8: Well, I get the odd twinge, but nothing to worry about.
10: Ah, that's good.
8: Oh, I'll be popping back to the hospital now and again.
4: For checkups, you mean?
8: Well, for a bit of physio, but it's not just that.
4: No?
8: See, while I was in there just after the accident, there was this chirpy little lad used to come round to the ward. Cheered us up no end. A really nice kid. You might have seen him when you came visiting.
4: Yeah, I think I did once. Never stopped grinning. Is that him?
8: Yes, yes, that's Tommy.
10: Didn't you say he had leukemia?
8: Right, oh. Yes. Poor kid, he was in for chemotherapy. They were able to let him go home a while back, and he just came in as an outpatient. But he always used to pop in and see us.
10: Oh, that's nice.
8: Anyway, when I was in for a bit of physio last week, I bumped into his parents. And he's had to go back into hospital.
10: Oh.
8: It's not good, I'm afraid.
4: Oh, that's dreadful.
8: So I said I'd go in and see him. He's a great Manchester United fan. And I've got a few football magazines and bits and pieces that I think he'll enjoy looking at.
10: Oh, I'm sure he will.
8: Well, that's the very least I can do. Give his parents a bit of a break. I mean, his mother's with him the whole time as it is.
4: Oh, poor kid.
8: But knowing him, he'll be in there fighting.
10: Mm. Oh, well, there it goes. So, tote that barge, lift that bale, Mr. Sims. You're back at work.
12: So you can manage a traffic warden for us. Oh, that's wonderful. And you've got the address, date and time? Yes, that's it. Oh, thank you. Goodbye.
4: Right. That's one more assembly under the belt.
12: Well, not far from the finishing line now.
4: A temporary respite, Miss Stone, that's all it is. Then the preaching starts all over again. Anyway, what developments on Fred's do?
12: Well, I've managed to get a traffic wardenogram. I thought it would be appropriate for Mr. Holliday.
4: Oh, absolutely. Male or female?
12: Oh, I don't know yet, but it isn't going to matter anyway.
4: Oh?
12: Because in spite of requests from certain members of the staff, it will not be a stripogram.
4: But they keep their clothes on, you mean?
12: Yes.
4: Well, it's probably just as well. Fred's led a very sheltered life. Yeah,
12: and his wife will be there.
4: And his wife will be there.
10: Hello. What are you doing out here? Voluntary playground duty.
7: No, just letting my dinner settle. Getting a

0: Hello. What are you doing out here? Voluntary playground duty?
1: No, just letting my dinner settle. Getting a breath of fresh air.
0: Taking it all in, more likely.
1: Yes, well, I've been here a long time, you know.
0: They don't change much, do they?
1: Kids, you mean?
0: Yes.
1: Little savages, the lot of them.
0: And you love them.
1: No, I was just thinking about the number of kids I've taught. Must be thousands and thousands. That's not counting the kids of kids.
0: It's frightening when you think of it.
1: Yes.
0: Do you want picking up on Friday night?
1: No, Meg and I have booked a taxi.
0: You're splashing out a bit, aren't you?
1: Well, it was either that or get a nephew to drive. And apart from being the worst driver on the roads, he's about the most boring man you could ever meet.
2: Hello, Mrs. Dixon. Hello, Tommy.
3: Hello, Mr. Sims.
2: Now, I'm sorry I didn't get here earlier, but there were a few things I had to do after school.
4: It's very kind of you to come.
3: What have you got there?
4: Tommy, don't be rude.
2: It's all right. Don't worry. Here you are.
3: Cool. Brian Robson's book.
2: Well, one of them, anyway.
3: Brilliant.
4: Are you going to be here for a bit, Mr. Sims?
2: Philip, please. And yes, I am. So, look, if you want to go and get yourself a cup of tea...
4: Oh, I'd be ever so grateful. And Tommy's dad should be here soon.
3: Don't fuss, Mum.
4: I'm not.
3: They're always fussing, Mr. Sims. They never leave me alone.
4: I won't be long, Mr. Sims.
2: Well, you take as long as you want. We're not going anywhere, are we, Tommy?
4: I still won't be long.
3: She don't half worry, you know.
2: Well, of course she does. She's your mum. I'd be doing the same if you were my son.
3: You ain't got any children, have you?
2: No.
3: Why not? Didn't you want any?
2: Well, it's not always a question of whether you want any or not. Sometimes it's just, you know, how things turn out.
3: Yeah. Still, you got time, I suppose.
2: What do you mean, I suppose?
3: Well, you don't want to leave it too long, do you?
2: Now, listen here, Claire Rayner. I didn't come here to discuss whether or not I'm going to have children. We've got a much more crucial issue to discuss.
3: Yeah?
2: Yeah. Now, we've got to talk about what chance Alex Ferguson and Man United have of doing the double next season.
1: What I'm saying is, I hope you're not going to make too big a thing of it.
5: I heard you the first time, Fred.
1: Yes, but I don't want everyone putting themselves out just for me.
5: Well, they aren't, especially.
1: Oh.
5: But you have been here a fair while, you know, and you are the deputy head. This isn't just anyone retiring.
1: Yes, but you know me. I've never been one for a lot of fuss.
5: Look, would you rather we scrapped the whole thing and just went out for some fish and chips?
1: Certainly not. Well, not after all the hard work you say everyone's put into it.
5: Well, not everyone. There's only a few of us.
1: I thought you said everyone.
5: No, I didn't.
1: So, who's ducked out of it?
5: Oh, I wish we'd never started all this.
1: I bet Long did. Too busy with that new baby of his. And Sims hasn't been here. And there's no music involved, so Mrs. Rudd wouldn't be interested.
5: Listen, Fred, whether you want this evening or not, you're going to have it, and you're going to enjoy it. Right?
1: Huh.
5: Anyway, it's Wednesday now, and the do's on Friday. It's too late to cancel it.
1: I wasn't suggesting that. I was only saying I don't want to make too big a thing of it.
5: Okay. I'll scrub the band of the Coldstream Guards, Princess Diana, and the Ukrainian folk dancers. We'll just make it a low-key affair. Does that suit you?
1: No key will be fine.
5: Well, that's how it'll be, then. Happy now?
1: Of course.
5: Good.
1: You were joking about Princess Diana, weren't you?
6: Yes. Well, it does rather put us in a spot. Is there any possibility you could find a replacement for him? Oh, I'd be very grateful if you would. But I'll need to know quite soon. Yes, I'm here all morning until lunchtime. Oh, thank you. Goodbye. Please find me someone.
3: Mr. Sims, sir.
2: Good morning, Ranjit.
3: You know Miss Lewis is going to be the new deputy head next year?
2: Yes.
3: Why didn't you go for it? You'd have been good, and you'd have got a lot more money.
2: There's more to this life than more money, Ranjit.
3: No, there ain't. If you've got money, you can have anything you want.
2: Ah, that's not true. It can't buy you happiness.
3: I reckon it can, Mr. Sims.
2: Well, I'm not so sure, Angie.
3: When you look at people who are out of work, or got nowhere to live, or nothing to eat, that sort of thing, if they'd had some money, they'd be happy, wouldn't they?
2: Well, yes, I suppose so.
3: Well, there you are, then. Hey, Andrew, wait for me. See you, Mr. Sims.
7: Oh, do look where you're going, child.
3: Sorry, miss.
7: Really, some of these children so thoughtful.

0: Yes.
1: You look a trifle pensive, Mr. Sims. You are feeling all right, aren't you?
0: Oh, yes, yes, yes, I'm fine. It's just my ego.
1: Your ego?
0: Yes. I think I've just been defeated in a philosophical argument by one of the allegedly less intelligent kids in my class.
1: Where have you been?
2: What sort of welcome's that?
1: I haven't seen you since I got in this morning.
2: Well, I've been very busy. Assembly, checking the stockroom, trying to keep Fred happy.
1: Why?
2: Well, after you'd gone yesterday, he came in here muttering about not making too big a thing of tomorrow evening.
1: Well, he doesn't know what's arranged, does he?
2: No, of course not. I just told him there'd be nothing spectacular.
1: Well, I can understand him in a way. He's quite a shy man.
2: What?
1: Well, he is, underneath it all.
2: That's absolute twaddle, Mrs. Stone. And I'll tell you what, Fred Holliday will be the first to complain if he doesn't get a proper send-off.
1: Yes, you're probably right.
2: Anyway, I told him it's all organised now, so he'd better be there.
1: Well, it'll be rather an anticlimax if he isn't.
2: But it is all arranged, isn't it? The cake presentation, the singing traffic warden.
1: Ah, that's what I wanted to see you about.
2: Why?
1: We've got a problem. The agency phoned earlier this morning.
2: And?
1: No singing traffic warden.
2: Oh, but it was all fixed.
1: I know, but the man who was booked for us was doing a vicar yesterday and he twisted his ankle tap dancing.
2: Doing a vicar?
1: Well, apparently he plays vicars and traffic wardens. Anyway, he's out.
2: Well, that's not a problem. They must have someone else who can do it.
1: Well, they tried to get a replacement, but no luck. It's such short notice.
2: But there must be someone, surely.
1: It seems not. They've only got a stripper.
2: Well, then get her to do it.
1: Mr. Beeston.
2: Well, with her clothes on, I assume they don't automatically fall off when she walks into a room.
1: That's not the point. Anyway, they didn't think she'd be suitable. She can't sing.
2: Well, what does she do?
1: She strips.
2: Oh, is that all?
1: I imagine her audience doesn't expect anything else.
2: They do seem to be in a spot.
1: Well, I thought it might be worth phoning round the other agencies to see if they could help us out.
2: That's a good idea.
1: Though, again, it could be a problem at such short notice.
2: Oh, dear. I wonder if Princess Diana's doing anything tomorrow night.
3: Oh, boy. Just one more day to go and bingo.
4: Mr. Holliday's due, you mean?
3: No, the plane to Paradise, Saturday morning.
4: They forecast fog Saturday. You'll probably spend all day at the airport.
3: Oh, don't be such a wet blanket. Anyone for coffee? I'm having a cup before I go home.
5: Oh, no, not for me, thanks.
4: Nor me. I promise I'll go to the hospital after school. I don't want to be late.
3: Oh, you'll probably bump into Mr. Long. I saw him dashing off to see the new baby.
4: Oh, right, yeah.
5: How's Tommy getting on?
4: Well, he seemed all right when I saw him on Tuesday.
5: Oh, so he's improving.
4: Well, no, not really, no.
5: Oh.
4: His mother told me that's how it is with him, you see. You know, he's up one day, down the next.
5: Oh, it must be awful for his parents. Just watching him, not able to do anything.
4: I know. Anyway, I'll be off now. Look, I'll see you all in the morning.
5: Right, bye.
4: Oh, sorry, Mrs. Wright.
1: Careful, Mr. Sims. We don't want you having another accident.
4: No, thanks.
5: Well, I don't think you should have said that to him.
1: You don't need reminding. I was merely expressing my concern, Mrs. Patterson.
3: Yes, all right.
1: Now, have you heard the dreadful story about the traffic warden?
5: No. It's a joke, is it?
1: On the contrary. In fact, from what I hear, it seems likely that we may well be without the services of the singing traffic warden tomorrow evening.
6: Excuse me, nurse.
7: Yes, Mr. Love.
6: Has the doctor said anything about when they can come home?
7: I think she mentioned tomorrow.
6: Are you sure?
7: I can check for you.
6: Oh, she wouldn't mind.
7: Of course not. If you don't mind waiting, it might take a few minutes.
6: That's all right.
7: I'll be as quick as I can.
6: Thanks a lot. Tomorrow, that'd be great. Hey. Philip! Philip!
8: What?
6: Over here.
8: Oh!
6: Hello. I've just been in to see the latest heir to the Long family debts.
8: Oh, yeah.
6: In fact, I think we'll call him Mortgage. We're definitely going to need an extra one to support him. Hey, are you all right?
8: No, not really, no.
6: What's happened? Oh, it's not the kid you've been visiting.
8: Yes.
6: Bad, is it?
8: He died this afternoon.
6: Oh, God, I'm sorry.
8: Yes. I bought this stuff in for him, you know, thought he'd like it.
6: What is it?
8: Well, a few things I dug out, old footballers' autographs, things like that. I just thought he might like them, you know.
6: Aye. Poor lad.
8: Yeah. Still, there's no point hanging around. I'd better be off.
6: You will be all right?
8: Yes.
6: You sure?
8: course, yes. Well, I'll see you tomorrow, then.
4: Yes.
2: I'll see you.
1: Good morning, Mr. Beeston.
2: Oh, hello, Mrs. Rudd.
1: You'll be pleased to hear that we shall not be disappointed tonight.
2: Won't we?
1: No! Thanks to a volunteer from the church choir, I am providing a singing traffic warden for Mr. Holliday.
2: Oh, no, but I've already organised one.
1: When was this?
2: Yesterday afternoon, when I got home from school. I managed to find one outside our area who said she'd travel here tonight.
1: A she?
2: Well, female traffic wardens do exist, Mrs. Rudd.
1: Well, I think you might have let me know.
2: Oh, why should I? I didn't know you were going to be looking for one. I didn't even know you knew we had a shortage. Well, I suppose I should have.
1: And what is that supposed to mean?
9: Oh, sorry I'm late.
2: That's all right.
1: Good morning, Mrs. Stone.
9: But it's good news.
2: Oh?
9: I've got us a singing traffic warden for tonight.
1: What?
9: Yes. I persuaded my cousin Ivor to do it. He's got a lovely voice.
2: Oh, I don't believe this.
9: Well, I thought you'd be pleased.
1: We already have two singing traffic wardens, Mrs. Stone.
9: What?
1: I've booked one and there's some female that Mr. Beeston has dredged up.
2: What do you mean, dredged up?
9: Well, I told you I was going to look for one.
2: Well, it never occurred to me you'd find one.
9: Well, I would have phoned you if I hadn't.
10: Hello? Am I interrupting something?
2: Only a rerun of World War II.
1: And it's all your fault.
10: Well, anyway, I've got something that'll probably cheer you all up.
2: Oh, please, Mrs. Patterson, don't say it.
10: What?
2: You haven't by any chance got hold of a singing traffic warden, have you?
10: Well, there's nothing definite. It's only a half promise.
2: Cancel it, Mrs. Patterson, whoever it is. Good heavens, the place will be overrun with them.
11: Can anyone join in?
2: Hello, Fred.
11: What's going on, then?
2: Nothing. It's, just, well, we're all feeling a bit sad, you know. Your last day.
11: Yes. Oh, really? Oh, well, I'm touched. Yes, I'm very touched.
2: Did you want to see me about anything?
11: No, just happened to be passing, heard voices, wonder what was going on.
2: Ah.
11: Anyway, see you in assembly.
2: Yes.
1: Do you think he heard?
2: No, I don't think so.
9: But it was close.
2: Yes, a bit too close.
10: It was nice, though. He was touched.
2: Well, that goes for nearly everyone in this school. Though, come to think of it, raving mad is probably nearer the mark.

0: That was very good. Now sit down, quickly as you can. And quietly. Well, this is it. The last day of another school year. And it's time to say goodbye. Of course, for most of us, it will only be goodbye for a few weeks, until the summer holidays are over. And then we'll be back for another year at King Street. But for others, this is a proper goodbye. It's goodbye and good luck to you children in the fourth year, because you will be going on to high school next year. And it's also goodbye to one very special member of the staff, Mr. Holliday, our deputy head. Now, Mr. Holliday and I first came to King Street Junior more years ago than I care to remember. Certainly long before any of you were born.
1: Thank you, Mrs. Holliday. I can't help wondering what he's going to do with himself all day.
2: Well, we have made a few plans, you know.
3: Yes, and I'll bet travel's in there somewhere.
2: Oh, naturally, we both enjoy it.
1: But I was thinking rather of how he would occupy himself at home.
3: Yeah, he's not a great handyman, is he?
2: Nobody could accuse Fred of that. No, he's on one or two local committees, of course.
3: And there's the safe driving campaign.
2: Oh, that's right. He's very involved with that.
1: But they won't take up all his time, will they?
3: You're dead keen to keep him at it, aren't you?
1: No, but it would be a tragedy if someone with all Mr. Holliday's experience just put his feet up and whiled the hours away.
2: Well, he's quite good at that too, you know.
3: No, I reckon give him a good road map and he'll play with it for hours.
1: Oh, really, Mr. Holliday?
3: I'm not kidding. I mean, it's true.
1: Mr. Holliday.
4: Oh, I don't know. But with one thing and another, I haven't had a chance to say how sorry I was to hear about Tommy.
3: Yes, poor kid. I still haven't quite got over it.
4: I'm not surprised.
3: I went to see his parents last night to offer my sympathies, you know.
4: Oh, they'd appreciate that.
3: I'm never sure. It's just one more reminder for them, isn't it?
4: Yes, but you're letting them know they're not alone. You understand how they're feeling.
3: That's not the same, though. Well, it can't be. They're his parents. They've lost their son.
4: Well, they still need to know people care. I mean, it's helpful to carry on.
3: I suppose you're right.
5: Now, can I tempt you to another drop of this highly potent punch?
4: I thought you were on tomato juice.
5: I will be later.
4: Well, remember, you're catching a plane to Tenerife first thing.
3: With this concoction, you could practically fly yourself. What's Mrs. Perkis put in it? It smells like aviation spirits.
5: Oh, I see, monsieur is a connoisseur. Ah. Listen, you're not drinking that stuff, are you?
4: Uh-huh. Not for much longer.
1: Oh, Mr. Sims, I just wanted to ask you.
3: Yes?
1: You did sign the card, didn't you?
3: Yes, there was just about enough room for my name, yes. After all the poems, essays that everyone else had written.
5: Amazing what a literate lot we can be when we try.
3: By the way, how did you sort out the problem of the four singing traffic lights?
5: Three. They made me cancel mine.
3: Oh, shame.
5: Oh, it's all right. He wasn't definite.
1: But we persuaded them to do it as a trio.
4: A trio of traffic wardens. I like it.
0: All right, everybody.
3: As you are.
0: Thank you. Will someone switch off the record player, please?
3: Yes, sir.
0: Thank you. Right, everybody, if I can have your attention. This evening, we're all gathered here to honour a man who I consider to be one of the great teachers of our time.
6: Absolutely.
0: However, that's enough about me. As you know, we are celebrating the retirement of Mr. Fred Holliday after 41 years in the profession. And to make the various presentations, I would like to call on two of our highly respected colleagues. Wait a minute, I didn't write that bit. So, Mr. Long and Mrs. Rudd, will you do the honours, please?
3: Thank you. Thank you, Mr. Beeson. Well, Fred, my part in this festive occasion is to present you with this large and expensive card, with the thoughts of all of us duly inscribed.
7: Oh, thank you, Mr. Long.
3: They chose me for this role, Fred, because I'm now seen yet again as a kind of father figure.
5: You don't let us forget it, do you?
7: Get on with it.
3: Yes, well, by obvious popular request, I'll now hand over to my co-presenter, Mrs. Rudd.
1: Thank you, Mr. Long, And thank you, colleagues. I shall also keep my speech short and sweet.
0: Impossible.
1: As I shall ignore rude remarks from certain quarters. Mr. Holliday.
7: Mrs. Rump.
1: On behalf of all the staff, I would like you to accept this rather splendid clock as a reminder of all the happy hours that you have spent as teacher, colleague, and, if I may say, friend, here at King Street Junior.
7: That's magnificent. What do you think, Meg?
2: Pride of place on the mantelpiece.
7: Absolutely. Must have cost a fortune.
8: Oh, good old Fred, you'll be down the valuers tomorrow.
7: Look, I don't know what to say. I really don't.
2: Come on, Fred, speak.
0: Yes, let's come on, Fred. Come on.
7: All right, I'm not going to say much.
2: Make the change.
7: Now, I'm thinking about your early morning plane. But first... thank you for this and for the card, and I better say it now in case I can't later. No one could have wished for a better set of colleagues than you lot.
8: No, he tells us.
7: If I can be serious for a moment.
2: Come on, Fred.
7: I was just thinking about my job, really, back over the last 40 years, how it's changed. I mean, when I started, a teacher was someone people used to look up to. Well, at least have some respect for, but it's not the same nowadays. Yeah. As I said, things changed. They certainly have done in our profession, sometimes for the good, not always. Still, that's changed for you. I mean, we take a lot more stick now than we used to. Again, perhaps we deserve it sometimes, but we've had a lot to put up with these last few years. I don't have to tell you, teaching's not an easy job. Never will be, kids being kids. I remember when I was a teenager, I always fancied being a teacher, and I became one. In fact, Meg and I were talking the other day, and I was saying, if I had my time all over again, I wouldn't change anything. I'd still choose her and teaching.
2: Oh,
0: well done, well said.
7: Right, well, anyway, that is all I want to say. Huh?
2: Oh, well said.
7: Oh, thank you very much. Excuse me. Very good. Thank you very much.
0: Excuse me. Sorry to interrupt the party. Is there a Mr. Frederick Holliday in here?
7: Yeah, that's me. I'm Mr. Holliday.
0: Are you the owner of a Ford Sierra? Vehicle number F41HRO.
7: Yes, that's my car.
0: Just a minute, sir. Okay, I've found him. This is the man we're looking for.
7: What's going on here?
1: I think you've been caught out at last, Mr. Holliday.
7: Traffic wardens in here. Is this some sort of a joke or what?
0: No, Fred, this is absolutely from the heart. Okay, ladies and gentlemen, let him have it.

You have been listening to King Street Junior by Jim Eldridge, and starring Carl Howman as Philip Sims and James Grout as Mr. Beeston, the head teacher. Tom Watson featured as Mr. Holliday, the deputy head, Margaret John as Mrs. Stone, school secretary, Vivian Martin as Mrs. Rudd, Paul Copley as Mr. Long, Deirdre Costello as Mrs. Patterson, and Marlene Sidaway as Miss Lewis. Meg Holliday was played by Eva Stewart, Mrs. Dixon and the nurse by Kate Binchy, the singing traffic warden by Jonathan Adams, Ranjit by John Pickard, Tommy by Rocky Samurai, and Tony by Nick McAllister. The producer was John Fawcett Wilson.

0: We had a party last night. It's one of the places in a worse shape. You know how it is. You leave things overnight, takes twice as long to put them right. A bit like forgetting to watch your weight. Still, I watch mine every morning with the Kellogg's Special K breakfast. 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
1: You know, cats have minds of their own. 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

0: Ladies and gentlemen, tomorrow is the first day of spring, the day when Mother Nature auditions her buds and flowers. But in radio, it is always spring. Things are always blooming. And to prove it, we bring you that perennial bloomer, Fred Allen, in person.
1: I always bend way over when I bow at first, you know, Jimmy. It lets the blood rush to my head where it won't be crowded. It's very helpful for the rest of the hour. Well, thank you. Thank you, and good evening, ladies and gentlemen, again. And thank you, Mr. Equinox Wallington, for that semi-botanical send-off. spring in New York. Oh.
0: Spring in New York. Baloney.
1: Mr. Wallington, please. That delicatessen innuendo.
0: Well, who knows if it is spring here in New York?
1: Why, signs of spring are everywhere, Jimmy. Trees budding, flowers blossoming, green things shooting up.
0: Green things. Name one green thing you've seen in New York.
1: Why, green things come up out of the sidewalks here, Jimmy. Look in front of any A&P. Everything is green. Green traffic lights on every corner. There are four pages of greens in the phone book. And I just took a look at that gold cigarette case you gave me for Christmas, brother. And that is as green as a grasshopper's chin.
0: Well, that's beside the point. I still say there's no sign of spring in New York.
1: Why, I am amazed at you, James Wallington. The first sign of spring appeared here last week. Mayor LaGuardia gave the snow 24 hours to get out of town. Of course, the snow didn't get out of town. The whole affair was slushed up. But the public got the drift and appreciated it.
0: Yeah, got the drift is right. Like coming to rehearsal yesterday, I got chapped hip.
1: That is a sure sign of spring in New York, Jimmy. And to prove it's spring, we spring directly to the latest news of the week. There, incidentally, is a spring fanfare. It isn't even ripe. An old, used green fanfare. Could we have a fanfare that hasn't been used? Could we have an A number one? And a brand new fanfare? Well, that's... Mr. Goodman mistakenly thinks that quantity is music. After all, better off with the first fanfare. The Texaco News presents its highlights from the world of news. New York City, New York. Bus strike ties up city lines as 3,000 drivers walk out, leaving 900,000 daily bus riders free to sample other forms of conveyance. Strike, now in its second week, started March 10th. To date, mediation has failed. Early last evening, a bus spokesman said...
2: The bus companies are sitting tight.
1: Late last night, a union official said...
3: The bus drivers are sitting tight.
1: At an early hour this morning, John Doe said...
4: I'm in the subway standing tight.
1: As crowds scurry daily for other means of transportation, the bus strike still drags on. Texaco News, to get the lowdown on the slowdown, interviews man about town to chronicle reactions on the bus walkout. First, Mr. Solomon Sill. Sill, yes. I thought there was a T in your name. Excuse me, Mr. Sill. You are a bus rider, Mr. Sill?
5: Yeah, I live in Jersey. I commute.
1: You do, do you? Well, has the bus strike inconvenienced you any?
5: No, I've solved the problem very nicely.
1: You have, really? How?
5: Yeah, I come over from Jersey every morning on a 42nd Street ferry.
1: Yeah?
5: When the buses were running, I'd take a bus across town to Lexington Avenue.
1: Well, you take the bus across to Lexington Avenue.
5: Yeah.
1: Now that the buses have stopped...
5: I have been using a little boy.
1: You mean the little boy carries you around from...
5: Oh, no. This little boy has a bicycle.
1: Oh, and you...
5: Yeah. Every morning in Jersey, I show the little boy a piece of candy.
1: Uh-huh.
5: The little boy follows me onto the ferry with his bicycle.
1: Uh-huh.
5: Now, when the ferry docks at 42nd Street, I take the bicycle away from the little boy.
1: Well, good for you.
5: I pedal lickety-split to Lexington Avenue, check the bicycle, and go to the office.
1: And at night?
5: My day's work finished, I pedal lickety-split back to the ferry, return the bicycle to the little boy, and we both go back to jail.
1: A most ingenious arrangement, Mr. Sill. But tell me, what does the little boy do in New York all day?
5: Oh, nothing. He just hangs around the ferry and cries.
1: And the next morning, you show him your candy and coax him back on the ferry again.
5: Yeah, he's a gullible little fella, fortunately.
1: And thank you for this fairy story, Solomon Sill. A woman who experienced a trying domestic dilemma as a result of the bus strike was Mrs. Hildegard Wachsbaum. You have been upset, Mrs. B?
6: What is happening to me couldn't happen to you. What is happening to me?
1: Well, what, Well, just what is happening, Mrs. Wachsbaum?
6: Well, starting since last September, my little boy, Seymour, I am enrolling in private school.
1: I see.
6: Every morning for school by 9 o'clock should be inside, Seymour.
1: At 9 o'clock?
6: This is our rule. A bell is ringing.
1: Oh, I see. Well, tell me, where is the school?
6: The school is by 66th Street, West Side.
1: West Side?
6: We are living by 145th Street, East Side.
1: East Side. And you come down by bus?
6: Formerly by bus, we are coming, I and Seymour.
1: Oh, I see. Well, how did you get to school after the bus strike started?
6: How else? Bum subway.
1: Well, how on earth could you get from East 145th Street to West 66th Street by subway?
6: Foxy Mrs. Wachsbaum.
1: Yeah?
6: I am doping out the way.
1: Foxy Mrs. B, huh? Well, how?
6: First, I'm going to Grand Central, downtown.
1: Downtown, yeah.
6: Then I'm going to Times Square, crosstown.
1: Crosstown, uh-huh.
6: Then I'm going to 72nd Street, uptown.
1: Uptown.
6: Then finally, I'm going to 66th Street, downtown.
1: Downtown. And?
6: And boom, boom, boom, it is Seymour School.
1: Well, that is really a wonderful route.
6: Wonderful. But I am not taking it.
1: Why not?
6: Silly Seymour, that shims. The trouble that boy is making.
1: Well, what did he do?
6: The first day, I am putting on Seymour the beanie.
1: Uh-huh.
6: I'm taking him by the ear. I'm pushing him under the turnstile. And tally-ho, we are off in the subway.
1: And on your way to school.
6: What school?
1: Well, something went wrong.
6: Everything is going wrong. The first change they are making at Grand Central, and I am saying, come, Seymour.
1: Uh-huh.
6: Stubborn Seymour is not coming.
1: Uh-huh.
6: With screaming and stamping, Seymour is holding back.
1: He refused to get off the train?
6: All day long, Seymour is refusing. First, we are in the Bronx. Next, we are in Flatbush, Brooklyn. Then, we are in the Bronx again. Next, we are in Flatbush again. This is going on incessantly.
1: You couldn't get Seymour off?
6: Till 10 o'clock at night. Finally, Seymour is falling asleep. I am taking him home, the little darling.
1: Well, tell me, Mrs. Wachsbaum, why wouldn't Seymour come out of the subway?
6: Last summer by Coney Island, Seymour and I are taking in all the rides.
1: Yeah?
6: The subway, Seymour thinks, is again the Scenic Railway.
1: The Scenic Railway.
6: This he is enjoying. He is a kiddie.
1: And you haven't been able to get Seymour back to school since?
6: What school? Home he's staying. He could grow up to be a dope yet.
1: Well, I know, but if he turns out to be a dope in later life...
6: Seymour could make a living on the radio. You are doing bad?
1: I see your point, but I entirely miss the connection, the subtlety. And thank you, Mrs. Hildegard Wachsbaum. One of the many men... All right. A little confusing. Mrs. Wachsbaum leaving the microphone and Mr. Lump coming up. We didn't know whether it was a reception or the finish to a grand performance. Now, one of the many men who is indeed happy to see the strike start was this little man who faces our microphone now, Malcolm Lump. Is that right, Malcolm?
7: Yeah, the bus strike sure was a break for us taxi drivers.
1: You've been working hard, have you, Malcolm?
7: I ain't been to bed for 8 nights.
1: Sakes alive. Well, how do you stay awake?
7: I stopped drinking Fanta.
1: You stopped drinking? Well, tell me, have you been riding all over town with your cab?
7: Nah,
4: I've just been cruising up and down Madison Avenue following the bus route.
1: Oh, I see.
4: At first, I was stopping at every corner like a bus.
1: Really?
4: Yeah, people was clambering in and out.
1: Uh-huh.
4: It was bedlam. I had a guy back in the cab making change.
1: Oh, back. Circulating around,
4: yeah.
1: Eh? You were jammed, were you?
4: Oh, brother. The second day, I had to cut another door in the back of the cab, like a patrol wagon.
1: In the back so the people could get out?
4: Yeah, I'm too cramped. I'm riding 20 people every trip.
1: 20 people crammed into one taxi cab? Well, didn't they complain?
4: Well, they did at first. Then I figured myself out a system.
1: What system?
4: Before the 20 people get in the cab, I introduced everybody all around.
1: Yeah?
4: Then I'd ram them into the cab.
1: Oh, that made it all right.
4: Why, certainly. When people are introduced, they like to be closer acquainted.
1: Oh, I get you. Well, all in all, then, would you say the strike was a success?
4: It was the greatest thing that could happen.
1: How do you mean, Malcolm?
4: Coming right after income tax time.
1: Yeah?
4: The bus strike put everybody in New York back on their feet again.
1: Another Walker administration. Well, we hope that the bus strike will soon be settled to the satisfaction of all concerned. For until the buses start to roll again, the New Yorkers' theme song...

And so we turn from the bus dilemma to an artist whose fans are transported by his melodies. He's Kenny Baker, the young man with a song. And Kenny's first song tonight is It All Comes Back to Me Now.

0: was swell. Ladies and gentlemen, spring officially begins tomorrow evening at 7:21 p.m. And to honor this vernal occasion, I have composed an ode to spring.
1: Oh, what's it called, Fred?
0: Ode to Spring, Jimmy. Clever of me, wasn't it? Mm-hmm. No wasted words. Well, Ode to Spring. I'll recite it. Tomorrow at exactly 7:21 p.m., people who look for the first signs of spring will see M. Yes, at exactly 7:21 by the clock, the first crocus will thrust its head through the earth where it is hidden all winter and robins will fly northward by the flock. So whatever you are doing tomorrow evening, watch your boulevard, for at 7:21, spring spirit, you'll be full of it. Well, how did you like it, Jimmy?
1: Well, it just goes to show that not all the duds are in gasoline.
0: Well, if you think you can do any better, Master Wallington, let us hear you try.
1: Well, I shall. Here's my ode to spring, and it's more truth than poetry. Tomorrow at 7:21 p.m. Eastern Standard Time, the season of spring officially begins. And taking to the road at this new season of the year will be many thousands of new Fire Chief users. Car owners who discovered Fire Chief's all-action performance under tough driving conditions and intend staying with it the year round. The reason for Fire Chief's brilliant, eager performance is easily explained. The duds, those useless, sluggish elements in gasoline, are out of Fire Chief. That's what gives Fire Chief its fast start, quick pickup, economical mileage. It's all driving energy. So next time, try a Texaco dealer and famous Fire Chief. There's not a dud in the tank, folks.

0: That was the maestro stole a bow. Then I caught you. You'll put that bow back before the evening is over. That was Amapola, played by Al Goodman and his I've Got to Pass Your Horse to Get to My Horse orchestra. And we have the racing forms to prove it. And now, ladies and gentlemen... Oh, hello, Portland.
1: Hello.
0: Well, as the school teacher said to the little boy who spelled snow with an E, what's new?
1: This is no place for jokes, Mr. Allen.
0: Well, do you know of a better place for jokes? This is supposed to be a comedy program, isn't it?
1: Yes, but jokes are old-fashioned. Comedy programs today all go in for romance.
0: Romance? What romance?
1: On Bob Hope's program, for instance, he's always in love.
0: Well, Bob Hope is a much younger man, Portland.
1: But you're prettier.
0: Oh, now, you, you don't need your job that badly, Portland.
1: And look at Mr. Betty. He's always taking girls out.
0: You mean the original Mr. Benny?
1: Mm-hmm.
0: Benny with the light brown toupee? Look, the only thing Benny ever takes out on a moonlit night is his upper plate. What gave you this romance idea, anyway?
1: Well, tomorrow is the first day of spring.
0: Again with spring. That's all we've talked about tonight, spring. We'll have it all worn out.
1: Yes, but you haven't had any romance.
0: Well, how can you inject romance into a program like ours? Look around.
1: If somebody would take out a girl, we'd have something romantic to talk about.
0: Do you offhand know of a girl under 70 who would even be seen with anyone on this program?
1: I know just the girl.
0: Who?
1: Olive Fagelson.

0: Olive Fagelson?
1: Yes. Olive would be crazy about you. She's nearsighted.
0: Now, look, Portland, my scamp days are over. The last girl I took out left town and became a nurse with the Confederate Army.
1: Well, then, how about Mr. Goodman?
0: Mr. Goodman?
2: Somebody is calling Goodman?
0: Yes.
2: Then out is popping Goodman, like a jerk in the box.
0: Jerk in the box is right.
1: Mr. Goodman, would you like to meet a lovely girl, Olive Fagelson?
2: No, positively no. And this I am saying in all reluctance.
1: But why?
2: This I can explain briefly in two words.
0: What two words?
2: Mrs. Goodman.
0: You see, Portland, romance on this program is a dud.
1: Well, then, how about Kenny Baker?
0: Oh, you can't get Kenny to go out with a girl. He thinks billing and cooing is a dance team. Why, Kenny even blushes when he passes the YWCA.
1: Well, maybe we can talk Kenny into it.
0: That we is singular, Portland. You can talk Kenny into it.
3: Spring, spring, glorious spring. Open the window and hear the birds sing. Tweet, tweet, tweet, tweet. Hi, kid.
0: Yes, Kenny, there is no season like spring, is there?
3: Oh, boy.
0: The birds twittering.
3: Yeah.
0: The soft, balmy breezes.
3: Yeah.
0: Does something to a man, eh, Kenny?
3: I know just what you mean, F.A.
0: Yes?
3: Makes you want to get out the old kite and fly the tail off of it.
0: Well, I told you, Portland. Kenny doesn't even know what romance is.
1: Kenny?
3: Yes, Sporty?
1: Have you ever thought about girls?
3: Girls? You mean those skinny things that wear dresses and open-toed shoes?
1: Yes.
3: Yeah, I think about them a lot.
1: What do you think about them?
3: Don't their toes ever get cold?
0: Now, look, Kenny, you're not bashful. You're not afraid of girls, are you?
3: Not unless they're bigger than I am.
0: No use, I feel.
1: Why don't you just try talking to a girl, Kenny? You might like it.
3: Oh, I talked to a girl a whole hour yesterday, and I didn't like it.
0: Well, who was the girl?
3: The cashier at the Paramount Theater, a redhead.
0: Well, why didn't you like it?
3: I still had to pay to get in.
0: But that was a business discussion, a battle of wits.
1: Yes, Kenny, I want you to meet a girl socially.
3: What for?
0: Portland wants you to take out an Olive Fagelson.
3: What's an Olive Fagelson?
0: A girl. She is the girl you are to make the date with.
3: What's a date?
0: Oh,
1: well, for instance, you buy two tickets for the movies.
3: Yes?
1: And you take Olive along.
3: I can't buy her a ticket for the movies. I don't even know her.
0: What difference does that make?
3: She might not pay me back.
1: Here's Olive's number, Kenny. Just try talking to her.
0: Yes, I'll dial the number for you.
3: But
0: on the phone.
3: I'm liable to get involved with this.
0: Now, don't be such a fraidy cat, Kenny.
3: Something tells me I'm being talked into this.
0: Now, here's the phone. They're ringing the number now.
3: Gosh, F.A., I don't...
0: Go ahead, answer the phone.
3: Hello? What's her name?
0: Fagelson, Olive Fagelson.
3: Oh, yes. Hello? Is this the residence of Olive Fagelson? What? My name is Kenny Baker. Yes, I'm working, sure. I make around $15 a week. Sure, I plan on settling down.
0: Kenny, what kind of talk is that? You just met the girl.
3: This is her father.
0: Oh, her father. That's different. I see the connection.
3: Hello? What was that? I should say not.
1: What's the matter, Kenny?
3: He says I'll have to bring her home at 11 o'clock.
1: Well, tell him you will.
3: How can I? I gotta be home by 10 myself.
0: Look, ask for Olive, Kenny, and let's get this romance over with.
3: Hello? Who's this? Oh, you're Olive's mother. I'm Kenny Baker, Mrs. Fagelson. What? Yeah, $15 a week. For Fred Allen. Sure, he pays me every week. He's rich. Wait, I'll ask him. Mr. Allen.
0: What, Kenny?
3: What are you doing tomorrow night?
0: Never mind. Portland, what kind of people are these Fagelsons?
3: Hello? Oh, here's Olive. Olive, this is Kenny Baker. Portland asked me to... What? $15 a week.

0: Miss Olive, you want to take her to dinner.
1: But I don't want to take her to dinner. Wait a minute. What was that, Olive? Oh, I said I didn't want to take you to dinner.
2: That's no way to talk.
1: Oh, it's too late, Effie. She says she'll come anyway. She'll meet me at Lindy's.
2: Well, all right. Tell her it's okay.
1: Olive, Mr. Allen says it's okay for Lindy's. Hold the wire a minute. Mr. Allen?
2: Yeah?
1: How much is dinner at Lindy's?
2: For two, about $3.
1: $3? Goodbye, Ollie.
3: Benny, you hung up?
1: You bet. $3 is a lot of money just to stuff an olive.
2: Now you...
3: You see, the Portland romance is out. It's no use, spring or no spring. It's obvious that no girl will ever take Kenny away from her.
1: Yeah, I'm hard to get. I'll answer it. Hello? No, Olive. What? Well, that's different. We'll have dinner at your house at 8. Okay, sugar.
3: Well, I have heard everything.
1: All right, Olive. Till tomorrow, then. Till we meet again, toujours l'amour. Tut. Oh, boy.
3: Congratulations, Kenny. Spring is here, and today you are a man.
1: Boy, am I in for the time of my life. Say, F.A.
3: Yes, Kenny?
1: Can you lend me a quarter?
3: For your date tomorrow night?
1: Yeah, Olive's kid brother Cecil's going to be there.
3: I get it. You're going to slip Cecil a quarter and send him out to a movie.
1: No, I'm going to slip Olive a quarter and send her out to the movie.
3: Kenny.
1: Cecil's got an electric train with 40 feet of track.
3: Give up. I'll take one last chance and try to get Kenny in the mood. I've asked the Martins to dedicate their next song to Kenny, and so then the Martins sing A Romantic Guy, I.

0: special... Now, our special guest of the evening, Miss Francesca Drabb. What is it you do again, Miss Drabb?
1: I sell toast insurance.
0: Toast insurance?
1: Yeah.
0: What is that?
1: Well, every morning, thousands of housewives all over the country put their bread in the toaster, forget it, and it burns.
0: Oh, and with this toast insurance of yours, you pay if the toast burns. Is that right?
1: No, I keep it from burning.
0: Oh.
1: With every policy, I give you a parrot.
0: What has the parrot got to do with toast insurance?
1: This parrot is trained to sit on top of the toaster.
0: Uh-huh.
1: The toast starts to smoke.
0: Yeah.
1: The parrot sees the smoke. The parrot yells, fire. You turn off the toaster stays.
0: Well, it's a great idea. I see only one flaw, Francesca. By the time the parrot sees the smoke and clears his throat and opens his beak to yell fire, the toast is already a whole wheat clinker. Now, as Jimmy Wallington often says...
2: When you see a cloud of smoke rising from the electric toaster, it's too late. The toast is burned. And when you see smoke pouring from an automobile exhaust pipe, the chances are it's also too late. 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And Havilland is distilled to remove carbon-forming impurities. 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
1: WABC, New York.

0: that was... you should... I just dozed off. Excuse me, Uncle Jim. That was You Should Be Set to Music from the popular musical review, Crazy with the Heat. And now, ladies and gentlemen, we open our Texaco Roundtable for a short fiesta of trivia. Our three guests are ready for their unrehearsed participation, and Portland, I hope, calls the roll. Are you ready, Portland?
1: Yes. Mr. Al Jordan from Charlotte, North Carolina.
0: Well, good evening, Mr. Jordan.
2: Good evening, Mr. Allen.
0: You're from Charlotte, Portland said, Charlotte, North Carolina.
2: Charlotte is right.
0: Is that down in tobacco auctioneer country, is it?
2: Partially.
0: Partially. Winston-Salem is really in the heart of the tobacco auctioneer country, isn't it?
2: That's right.
0: Well, will you tell me, coming from such a warm and wonderful climate, what are you doing up here in New York in this frigid weather? You're getting your full value out of winter underwear or something? What possesses you to come up here at this time?
2: I'm attending the International Convention of Beauty Shop Owners.
0: Oh, the Beauty Shop Convention? Are you in the beauty business?
2: I'm in the beauty supply business. I'm a jobber.
0: Oh, a jobber, huh? I'd never know it to look at you. I hope you're not going to do a job on me as long as you're up here tonight. Well, tell me, how is the beauty business? Are you making a pretty penny? But how is business? Is it good?
2: Very good.
0: Well, tell me, what is the purpose of this convention? Is the convention you fellows get together and look at each other? What is the purpose of it?
2: It's to instruct the beauticians, the shop owners, and the new merchandise methods.
0: You all get together and sort of talk things over, huh? Well, beauty business is a highly specialized business now, isn't it?
2: Yes, sir.
0: They have beauticians, fancy names, cosmeticians, and I saw a sign the other day on Madison Avenue, a manicurist has a sign out, she's a fingertician. But tell me, why with all of the beauty preparations, Mr. Jordan, that you fellows have worked out for women's faces, why is it none of you guys ever get together and invent something that will help men with their faces? Now, look at a woman can disguise herself. A man, if he's born with a homely face, is stuck with it. What can he do? He can grow a beard and hide it. Or he can shave every day and go around all through life getting laughs. I mean, why don't you fellas work out some preparations for men? Have you given it any thought?
2: Well, we've given that some thought.
0: Well, now that you've seen me tonight, I know you're going to give it a lot more thought. Let me hear from you as soon as you get something worked out. A veil or a mask will do anything. Well, thank you, Mr. Jordan. And now, Portland.
1: Miss Helene Newberg from New York City.
0: Good evening, Miss Newberg.
3: Good evening, Miss Allen.
0: May I ask you, do you work in New York? Are you in
3: business? Yes, I do.
0: May I ask what type of work?
3: I'm an assistant to an interior decorator.
0: Oh, are you? Do they have assistants, interior decorators?
3: They most certainly do.
0: Must be stuffy in small quarters when you're doing it. tell me, how does one get to be an interior decorator? Do you go out to Grand Rapids and learn about furniture from the ground up, or how do you do it?
3: Well, that's about it, I guess.
0: You do, huh?
3: Uh-huh.
0: You go to Grand Rapids, and from there you come right back here and go into business. Is it a big business here in New York, interior decorating?
3: Yes, it certainly is.
0: It is. I know it's very popular out in Hollywood. All the stars have the interior decorators in. Movie style, have an interior decorator come in and lay out the plans with the furniture and everything, and then the following week, the installment man comes in and carries out the whole idea. But they do a lot of nice work. They have fancy homes. Bing Crosby in his house has neon rat holes. But if I ever get a room and some furniture simultaneously, I'll give you a ring, Miss Newberg.
3: Thank you very much, Miss Newberg.
0: Portland?
1: Lieutenant Bernie Lay of Berkeley Springs, West Virginia.
0: Well, Lieutenant, are you in active service, are you?
4: No, I'm on inactive status right now.
0: Oh, are you really? What are you doing in New York, may I ask?
4: I'm here as a guest of Paramount for the world premiere of I Wanted Wings at the Astor next Wednesday.
0: Oh, it opens at the Astor next Wednesday? Yes. I Wanted Wings?
4: Yes.
0: I know. That's the way I felt the minute I finished that picture with Benny. I said to myself, I wanted them at that time. But how are you connected with the picture? Did you write it or direct it or what?
4: I was one of the writers and acted as a technical advisor in the final stages.
0: Oh, of the picture, huh?
4: Yeah.
0: Well, I hope that...

0: What?
1: I was one of the writers and act as a technical advisor in the final stages.
0: Of the picture, huh?
1: Yeah.
0: Well, I hope that's a good omen going into the Astor. I wanted wings if it chases the dictator out of there. I hope that it presages things to come in the future. Well, thanks a lot, Lieutenant. I'm sorry. I'd like to go into that thoroughly with you and talk over the... were you on the Paramount lot when I was there?
1: Yes. Yes, I was working on the picture then.
0: Oh, were you? Well, they worked me mostly at night, you see. We had to come in. I was on the night shift. Benny was on the day shift. If you saw the picture, you know which part was made at night. You really should see the picture with a torch if you want to see me in the picture, Lieutenant. Well, that brings us to our question. And since the Texaco Roundtable's discussions are confined to trivia, tonight we take up a minor matter that concerns barbers and beauty shop operators. So many cartoons have been printed and so many jokes told about barbers, incessant talking, and the tendency of girls working in beauty parlors to disseminate gossip on the job that we'd like to know how the average customer feels about the situation. And so our question tonight is, should a barber or beauty shop operator annoy the customer with small talk in an effort to be sociable, or should the barbers and operators do their work in silence? Now, Mr. Jordan, how do you... Of course, you're in the beauty business. You may be prejudiced. But how do you feel about barbers? Do you like the loquacious type?
2: Yes.
0: You do? You like to have the barber talk to you?
2: Yes.
0: What do you go in a barber shop for? For a haircut or a conversation or just to be sociable? Do you think that the barber doesn't annoy you when he talks? You think he's within his rights? Did you ever hear a barber with a sane viewpoint on what he was talking about?
2: I have to say yes.
0: Oh, well, naturally, I forgot the business, Jordan. You should really be disqualified at this conference, Mr. Jordan. Well, Miss Newberg, how do you feel about beauty shop operators? Do you think the girls talk too much or have a tendency to spread gossip or talk about their more prominent customers?
3: Well, sometimes it can be very interesting.
0: They say you're reading the gossip columns, huh?
3: Uh-huh.
0: You approve of it, then?
3: I most certainly do.
0: You don't just like to go in there. Of course, I imagine with some women, the operators have a hard time getting a word in edgewise. The customer beats them to the conversation. Well, Lieutenant, how do you feel about the talkative barbers? Do you feel that barbers should talk at their work, or should they wait until such a time as the customer shows that he is desirous of having verbal traffic with the barber and then have the barber open up? How do you feel about it?
1: Well, it all depends on whether they use mouthwash.
0: Oh, it all depends on whether they... Well, that's another argument, of course. I was just citing a composite barber who had no features, breath, or anything else. Well, our little round table stands, or sits, rather, apparently undecided. I take pride in the fact that our little discussion tonight has gotten us no place, and I'm sure that windy barbers will be just as windy tomorrow as they were today. And since it probably won't be safe for me to show my face in the barbershop from now on, after bringing up this question, I'm learning to cut my own hair. And on this frugal note, the forum closes, and thank you all for your fine cooperation. Gentlemen, we return you to Kenny Baker. Kenny's leaving tomorrow for Chicago, where he is singing next Sunday with the Chicago Women's Symphony Orchestra. And all Kenny Baker fans are invited to tune in for Kenny's concert appearance next Sunday afternoon. And now to sort of warm up for Sunday, Kenny sings, "Nobody Knows the Trouble I've Seen."

0: nobody knows the trouble I've seen either.
1: Pardon me, Mr. Allen. Can I borrow your storm?
0: Borrow my storm, sir?
1: Yeah, I'm Quigley, sound effects man at Studio 3.
0: Well, I don't...
1: We're putting on Orphans of the Storm. We got the Orphans, but the storm machine is busted.
0: Oh, your storm effect doesn't work in Studio 3?
1: Well, not good. You know how a storm ought to sound. Something like this. Woo! Woo!
0: A windstorm. Well, yeah. how does your storm sound?
1: Woo!
0: In other words, your storm machine isn't flexible enough.
1: Yeah, and it ain't got any power, neither.
0: Well, if you want flexible power, sir, I recommend that you lend an ear to our flexible flyer, Larry Elliott.
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0: Now the Texaco Workshop players pay tribute to the production that has made history in the New York Theater, the play that is now in its eighth year on Broadway, Tobacco Road. On October 3rd, 1933, the play Tobacco Road opened unheralded in New York City. The story of a shiftless folk and their hillbilly trials and tribulations became a smash hit. Since 1933, Tobacco Road has been played in 247 cities and 41 states by touring companies. Daryl F. Zanuck's great picture version of Tobacco Road has recently been released, and the original New York company is still playing to capacity business here in its eighth year. Its attendance record...
3: Tobacco Road is played to 2 million grad, 4,000 outer, door-bone people.
0: Its receipts...
4: Tobacco Road has grossed 20 pin and trouble nugget dollars and 15 cents.
0: 15 cents?
4: A lady in Albany forgot her chain.
0: Oh, I... You rapped on the window with the sponge, as usual. The original Jeter Lester in Tobacco Road recently said...
1: I played Jeter till I got too old to creep on the stage. Then my son took over.
0: Well, is your boy still playing the role?
1: No, my son played Jeter till his arteries backfired.
0: Yeah?
1: Then his son took over. My grandson's playing Jeter today.
0: Three generations in your family have played the Jeter Lester part.
1: Yep. All of us played the Jeters till we got them.
0: Have you still got the Jeters?
1: My hand shakes so bad, I quit tipping my hat. Looks like I'm strutting.
0: Well, it's all right. You have to watch those things. The original Emmy Lou, the girl who eats a turnip at every performance, recently told a friend...
5: I've ate so many turnips I have to stay out of pet shops. Rabbits snap at my breath.
0: And still with its turnip-eating ingenue and its inexhaustible supply of Jeters, Tobacco Road continues to run and set new records in the Broadway theater. Archaeologists predict that this generation will never live to see Tobacco Road close. The sequel to this play, they say, will never be shown in our time. And so then, to forestall this dilemma, tonight the Texaco Workshop players bring you the sequel to Tobacco Road. It's called Nicotine Alley. Music, maestro.
6: Peter! Peter Fisher, wake up! Dog, dang, lazy old coot, wake up!
7: What's up, Ma?
6: Everything's up but you.
7: What time is it?
6: It's spring.
7: Spring? What year?
6: 1941.
7: 41? You mean 31, don't you?
6: I said 41. 41's what I mean. You've been sleeping 10 years.
7: 10 years? Jeepers. What's been going on, Ma? Who's president?
6: He still is.
7: He is. Where's Granny Pester?
6: Granny passed on back in 33.
7: Did, eh? Where's Gramp?
6: Gramp didn't bother coming back.
7: Coming back from where?
6: Cemetery.
7: Ah.
6: Gramp was 94 and his shoes was undone. Gramp said Wantworth is wild, come home again.
7: Long's Gramp was there, his shoes undone, saved himself a trip, I reckon. Where's the kids?
6: What kids?
7: Our kids, remember?
6: Oh, them.
7: Them.
6: Well, Big Sadie run off with a medicine show.
7: Well, I know that had happened. Big Sadie was always sickly. Knowed something like that would happen. What about t'others?
6: You recollect Sour Sam?
7: He was the little shaver with no holes in his nose, weren't he?
6: Yeah. Well, Sour Sam joined up with some feller named Ripley.
7: Yeah. What became of t'other boy, the little fella with eight toes?
6: Oh, that's Burley.
7: Burley, yes.
6: Burley went west. Got a job stamping out forest fires.
7: Doing well. Well, I reckon I'll get me out of bed, Ma.
6: First thing you better do is take a bath. I'll go out and dam the creek.
7: Now, hold on. I ain't a bathing, Ma. My pa never bathed, and his pa for him never bathed. And his pa for his pa never bathed. And I ain't... Who's to the door? Unlatch and track in... Tupper Manson.
8: Howdy, Tito.
6: Howdy, Tupper.
8: Howdy, Miss Fester.
7: Yeah, what brings you snooping around, Tupper?
8: There was talk down to the barber shop. You was out of bed, Tito.
7: Yeah.
8: I didn't believe it. Just dropped in to make sure. Good day.
7: Darn busybody comes round every 10 years, inserting his nose into other folks' affairs. Dirty poke nose.
6: Tupper may be poke nose, but he ain't dirty, paw. Tupper bat.
7: And I don't bat. Now you know the difference between me and Tupper.
6: Well, you ought to use that there cleaning gadget that salesman left last year.
7: What is it, a squoogee?
6: No, looks like a brick.
7: Yeah?
6: There's writing on it, see?
7: Yeah, what's it read there?
6: S-O-A-P, SOAP.
7: SOAP?
6: Yeah. Salesman says this here SOAP cleans you fine.
7: I'll remember that, SOAP.
9: Howdy, Ma.
6: Howdy, little Teeter.
9: Hey, who's this here roof, Ma?
6: This here's your pa, little Peter.
9: No kidding.
7: Don't you know your own pa, son?
9: Oh, I didn't recognize you standing up, pa.
6: What you been up to, son? You smell of freshet.
9: I've been out of sweet-talking Lover Hatfield, Ma.
7: Sweet-talking? You ain't gone calico mad, son.
9: Well, I did give Lovey a piggyback down at the old drugstore.
6: Son, you didn't go into that drugstore.
9: Lovey made me, Ma.
7: What went on in that drugstore, son? Out with it.
9: Well,
6: your pa speaking to your son.
7: What went on in that drugstore, that iodoform den?
9: Well, I bought Lovey a Coca-Cola with one straw. We took turns.
7: A son of mine alternating on a Coca-Cola?
6: You only 35, son, and alternating?
7: Alternating, Ma. Alternating.
9: The devil must have been in me, Ma.
7: Tell me the worst, son. Was the Coca-Cola with lime?
9: Pa.
7: The truth, son. Was it with lime?
9: Yes, Pa.
7: Well, you'll have to marry the girl. Ma, we'll get over to Hatfield's. Where's my gun?
6: Ain't hold the wedding, Pa. Eating comes before marrying.
7: Maybe Ma's right, son. It's coming on supper time. Go run your arm down the gopher hole, son. We'll have supper.
9: Okay, Pa.
7: I reckon that's Zeb Tinkham with the mail.
10: Letter for you, Tina.
7: Thank you, Zeb.
10: Want I should come in and read it for you?
7: No, I can hear you all right. There's three of us to hum, Zeb. Reckon three of us can handle her.
10: Okay.
6: What is it, Pa?
7: Well, looks too small for a catalog. Postman says 'twas a letter. Wait till I get the bark off it here. Reckon the writing's inside. Yeah, she's open now. Next thing's to read her. Let me see.
9: You got the letter upside down, Pa.
7: I know. I'm reading her the hard way, son.
9: Oh, let me read her, Pa. I can read writing.
7: Okie baby dokie, son. Here, take over.
9: Checks. It's from the government.
7: The government? What's he want?
9: Says the government wants to buy our land. We've got to get off.
7: Hey!
9: Says here the government man will be here today to take over.
6: Whoopee! We can sell the land for money, Pa. I can get a new string from the Sunday apron. Whoopee!
9: Money! I'm a taking Lovey for another coke.
7: Buy jeepers and buy creepers. Nobody's buying this land. As Festus has lived and died on this here land for 200 years. No Festus never bathed, and no Festus never sold no land. Buy jeepers and buy creepers. Jeff, and this is that government man. Here's where I get my revenge for Gettysburg. Unlatch and trek in, Yankee.
11: Excuse me, my name's LaGuardia. Which way is the New York Aquarium?
7: What's the aquarium?
11: Well, this is where we're building it. Isn't this Bronx Park?
7: This is Ozark County, Tennessee.
11: Darn that 6th Avenue subway.
7: No wonder he gets lost. He can't see nothing from under that hat.
9: Why'd you sell him the land, Paul?
7: No, by jeepers and by creepers. I was born on this land and I'm dying on this land. By jeepers and by creepers.
5: This must be Mr. Givment now.
7: Mr. Givment, eh? Unlatch and track in.
12: Hey, Professor?
7: Yeah? What's it to you?
12: I'm from Washington, from the Givment.
7: The Givment, eh?
12: I'm here to buy this property.
7: Well, tain't for sale, mister.
12: You've got to sell, Fester. The government is building a training camp here on your land.
7: Training camp?
9: You going to put trains on the land like a depot, mister?
12: No, Rove. The government is training men. It's the draft.
5: Well, sounds daffy. Men training to sit in a draft.
12: It's the army draft, lady. Haven't you yokels heard about the war?
7: I thought the war was over when Dewey took Manila.
12: Oh, look. I haven't got time to explain the world situation, folks. Here's a check for your land. Now beat it.
7: No, by keepers and by creepers. Asbestos has been living on this land for 200 years, and we ain't aiming to move.
12: All this house has gone far enough. If you hillbillies don't get off this land, Mr. Big will put his foot down.
7: Threatening won't get you no place, stranger. I'll hoe-handle you and Mr. Big off the land.
12: Oh, yeah? If you think Mr. Big is joking, I'll just tack this poster on your door here. There. That's your official notice, Fester. Good,
7: What's that write and say? Let me see now. Give me... By jeepers and by creepers. It's the mule, Ma. Had to say his robot catalog, son. We're getting off the land.
5: But, Pa, you swore you'd stay.
7: I did, Ma, but no Fester can stand the penalty that Mr. Biggs writ on that thy paper.
5: What's Mr. Big allow?
7: Says anybody obstructing the construction of this army camp will find himself in hot water.
5: Hot water?
7: They're threatening me with a bath, Ma, and I can't take it. By jeepers and by creepers. Nightcap word from Larry Elliott.
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0: 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Very nice, young Harold. If you like that sort of thing.
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0: We present Arthur Lowe, John LeMessurier, and Clive Dunn in Dad's Army. If the Cap Fits, featuring John Lorre, Arnold Ridley, and Ian Lavender, with this week's guests, Edward Sinter and Fraser Carr. Here is the news, and this is John Snagg reading it. The date is January 1941, and the bomber and fighter squadrons of the RAF continue to sweep across the skies of France and Germany in an endless effort to break the Nazi stranglehold. Meanwhile, in the side office of the Church Hall at Walmington-on-Sea, Captain Mannering, armed with the latest technical aids, prepares to give a lecture.
1: Now, listen, Wilson. I want you to read the descriptions out in a loud, clear voice. Do you understand?
2: Yes, sir. A loud, clear voice.
1: Yes, I don't want any mumbling.
2: Do I ever mumble, sir?
1: Are you ready yet, Jones?
3: Not quite, sir. Shan't be a tick. I'm very excited. We never had a lecture like this before, sir. That's what I like about you, Captain Mannering. You're always trying out new modern scientific methods.
1: Well, I try to keep abreast of the times, Jones.
3: Well, there's no doubt about it, sir. The magic lantern is a wonderful invention.
2: Yes, it's only been going 100 years.
1: I don't want any of that sort of talk, Wilson.
4: Yeah, you're getting the slides out of order.
3: Mr. Objector, I do not like the verger creeping round me when I'm trying to sort out my slides.
1: Verger, you must stop creeping round Jones when he's trying to get his slides sorted.
4: I beg your pardon, Mr. Mannering. I am not creeping.
3: Yes, you are. You're the biggest creeper I've ever met. You're a troublemaker and a creeper.
4: You're the troublemaker? I'm just here on the instructions of the vicar to keep an eye on his apparatus and to see that you don't abuse it when you use it.
3: I won't abuse it when I use it.
4: And I'm going to see that you don't abuse it when you use it.
1: Be quiet, both of you. Wilson, are the blackouts up in the hall and the screen set up?
2: Oh, yes, sir.
5: Why are we waiting? Why?
1: What on earth's going on out there?
2: It sounds like Fraser's voice.
1: Who is it? Yes, I thought so. Fraser! Fraser! That'll be enough of that. We'll be out when we're ready and not before.
3: It is Slide. It's in one of ours. It's a lot of Zulus dancing.
4: Get that in. That belongs to the vicar. It's his lecture, Light into Darkest Africa.
1: What are you sniggering at, Wilson?
2: I just think it's a light into darkest Africa, but the blackout's up.
1: Yeah. Very amusing. Well, we're going, shall we? Bring the slides, Jones. Right, settle down, everybody. Now, subject of my lecture is Know Your Enemy. Light the candle, Wilson.
2: Sir.
1: Put the lights out, Pike.
6: Yes, sir.
1: Now, if you watch the screen, we shall show you pictures of Germans in uniform. And Sergeant Wilson will read out the notes on each one. Right. You ready for the first slide, Jones?
3: Yes, sir. All ready.
1: Ready to read out the notes, Wilson?
2: Almost.
1: What do you mean, almost?
2: Well, my monocle just needs a little slight polish, sir. Excuse me.
6: Very nice, sir.
1: Thank you, Wilson. First slide, please, Jones.
3: Permission to speak, sir. Where's your clicker?
1: What are you talking about?
3: Your clicker, sir. That little metal frog that you click when you want me to change the slide.
1: I haven't got one.
3: Bird, you go and get the vicar's clicker.
4: You're not having the vicar's clicker.
3: In that case, Mr. Manley, would you mind saying click each time?
1: No, that'll do, Jones. Just put the first slide in.
3: Right, here we go, sir. Click.
1: Read on, Wilson.
2: Aye, sir. German private, infantry rifleman, front, field grey uniform, national colours on right side of steel helmet.
1: Now, here are some interesting points. You'll notice the eyes. Green. Shifty. Set too close together. Typical Nazi. Next slide, Jones.
3: Click.
2: Private, infantry rifleman, rear. German eagle on left side of steel helmet.
1: Now, here's another very good point. You'll notice the nasty, fat, red bull neck. Bulging over the collar. Typical feature, this. Watch out for it. Next slide.
3: Click.
2: Panzer Grenadier, light machine gunner.
1: I'd like to draw your attention to the ears. No lobes. This is well-known criminal trait.
7: Excuse me, Mr. Mannering. Aren't there any nice-looking Germans?
1: That'll do, Pike. Next slide, Jones.
3: Click.
2: Cavalry, private, first class.
7: They wear very smart uniforms, don't they, Mr. Mannering?
1: I don't want any of that sort of talk, Pike. Not smart at all. That's rubbish. False pieces in a few weeks. All for show and not for blow. Not like our uniforms. Plain, strong, sturdy, dependable. Last forever. Made by British craftsmen.
8: Why is my jacket all frayed then?
1: That'll do, Fraser. Carry on, Wilson.
2: Aye, sir. Cavalrymen serving in reconnaissance units of infantry divisions belong to the...
8: Hey, would you mind asking the sergeant to speak up? I can't hear a word he's saying. He's mumbling, he's mumbling.
1: Can't any of you hear?
8: Oh,
1: Wilson.
2: Sir?
1: How can I possibly hold their attention if you speak in that boring way? You've got a very monotonous voice, you know. Try and make it go up and down.
2: Cavalrymen serving in reconnaissance units of infantry divisions belong to the infantry arm. Infantry of an armored division, not as designated. Designated.
1: All right.
2: Was that going up and down enough, sir?
1: Now, it's quite on the cards that the first Germans we shall meet will be parachutists. And I want to show several of these. Can we have the first parachutist, please, Jones?
3: Click!
4: Yeah. It's upside down. You've done it. I knew you put one in upside down.
3: It's not upside down.
1: Of course it's upside down. It is upside down, isn't it, Wilson?
2: Oh, yes. Definitely upside down, sir. Yeah.
8: Jones could be right, Captain Mannering. Perhaps his parachute didn't open and he's landed on his head.
1: Don't be absurd, Fraser. Put it in the other way, Joe.
3: All right, sir, there we are. Click.
1: And stop saying click.
3: Yes, sir. Sorry, sir.
1: Right, Wilson. Read on.
2: Aye, sir. Parachutist, second lieutenant. Parachutists may be expected to appear in overalls of colour suited to terrain and weather conditions.
7: Mr. Mannering, why has he got such tiny little legs?
8: Oh, right. He hasn't got tiny little legs. It's his uniform. It's low in the crotch.
1: Well, now you come to mention it, there's definitely something odd.
8: Stuff in.
1: I beg your pardon?
8: Stuff in for protection. Pardon, sir, in case he lands on iron railings.
3: That's right, Jock, that's quite right. Don't forget, Mr. Mannering. They don't like it up him, you know, so they...
1: All right. That can do, Jones. Yes, you may have a point there, Fraser.
8: All the iron railings have been taken for scrap.
1: Ah, but the Germans don't know that, Godfrey.
7: Where's his gun then, sir?
8: Maybe he left it on the plane when he jumped.
1: Oh, that'll do, Fraser. Next slide.
2: German Navy, Admiral of the Line, the number of rings...
1: Just a minute, Wilson.
2: Yes.
1: Jones. Can we have the slide, please?
3: Yes, sir, sorry, sir. I've got in a bit of a muddle here, you see, sir.
4: Here, don't you mishandle the vicar's equipment.
3: Oh. Stop interfering, Mr. Yateman.
1: Hurry up and sort it out, Jones.
3: Yeah, right, sir, right. See, it's all right. All right, sir, now. Got it now.
1: Right, read it out again, please, Wilson.
2: All right, sir. German Navy, Admiral of the Line.
3: Click.
7: It's an African lady with no clothes on.
3: I'm sorry, sir. I think I made a boob.
4: Don't look, Fred. You're too young.
8: Sick. If we had admirals like that, I think I'd be enlisted. Well, you look at those thighs. Yeah, no, no.
1: Jones, switch off the lantern at once.
3: Yes, sir, yes, sir.
1: I think that's enough for today.
3: Well, I'm sorry about that, sir. I just got a bit mixed up there, sir.
4: I knew you would.
3: Well, I wouldn't if you hadn't been creeping round me all the time.
4: I wasn't creeping.
1: Be quiet, you two. Be quiet. Pike, switch the lights on.
9: Yes,
1: Fraser, Godfrey, see to the blackout.
10: Right, sir.
1: Wilson, come in the office, will you?
2: All right, sir.
11: Right.
12: Close the door.
2: All right, sir.
1: Now, look here.
2: Yes?
1: I didn't say anything to you out there just now because I didn't want to show you up in front of the men.
2: I don't know what you're talking about, sir.
1: I'm referring to that absurd eyeglass you're wearing. It's ridiculous. You look like an advertisement for Sharp's Toffee.
2: I wear this monocle because I have a weak right eye.
1: Weak right eye, my foot. Why can't you wear glasses like everybody else? Anyway, sergeants aren't allowed to wear monocles. They're for officers only.
2: Show me where it says in King's regulations that sergeants aren't allowed to wear monocles.
1: I don't have to show you. I mean, who ever heard of a sergeant wearing a monocle?
2: Yeah, but if it comes to that, who ever heard of an officer wearing arch support?
1: Leave my feet out of that.
2: You don't go on about my eyes, I won't go on about your feet.
1: Now, look here. Now, let's get childish about this. Come in.
4: Come, Manly, sir.
1: Yes, what is it, Fraser?
4: I'll come straight to the point. During the time we've been together, you have wasted hours of our precious time, and tonight's lecture was the last straw.
1: But, now look here.
4: Let me finish. I have made a careful note of it all. On November 6, 1940, you wasted 3 hours giving us a lecture on why Germans don't play cricket. On January 28, 1941, you gave us a lecture telling us how Hitler, when he's in a rage, bites the carpet.
1: It's a well-known fact that he does.
4: Maybe, but you then proceeded to waste 2 hours working out a plan on how to send him a poisoned hearthrug. According to my notes, it comes to a total of 438 hours wasted on useless blather. That's how I feel, and I had to come out with it just to your face. No offense. No offense intended. That's all.
1: Oh, I've never heard anything like that in all my life. It's rank insubordination.
2: Yes, it was rather strong.
1: Strong? I'm sick and tired of Fraser's grumbling. He never stops. He's been a thorn in my side ever since this unit was formed. Every day he grumbles about something. Wait a minute. Grumbling. Grumbling. Where is it now?
2: I beg your pardon, sir.
1: Ah, I've got it. I've just remembered something I read in this Home Guard manual last week. Where is it? Yes, here we are. Man management. There is a sure cure for this form of unnecessary grousing, but a bad CO or NCO may be afraid to try it. It is simply the temporary exchange of rank. Let the grumbler have a free hand to run the section or platoon and learn for himself that it is not so easy. Well, I'm not afraid to try it. Come with me, Wilson.
2: Aye, sir.
1: All right, it's all right. All right now, men. Pay attention. Sit down. Be quiet. I'd just like to say that of late I get the distinct impression, and I'm pretty sensitive to this sort of thing, that there is, among the ranks, a certain lack of confidence in my leadership.
3: Mr. Speak, sir, I wish to make a statement, sir. I look at it this way. An officer is an officer, a sergeant is a sergeant, a lance corporal is a lance corporal, and a private is a private.
1: Yes. What's that got to do with it?
3: Well, nothing really, but I thought I ought to say it.
1: Well, thank you very much, Jim. Now, I feel that it isn't fair to blame the many for the errors of the few.
4: Hear, hear.
1: I'm very glad you made that interruption, Fraser, because it just underlines the point that I'm trying to make. You are the chief culprit.
4: Me?
1: Yes, you. When it comes to grumbling and grousing and discontent, you are always at the bottom of it.
4: But
1: I've only this one thing to say to you, Fraser, and this applies to any of you. If you think you can run this platoon any better than I can, you're damn welcome to try for a couple of days. You can move into my office and take over now. That's taking the wind out of his sails, Wilson. Now, has anybody anything to say to that?
4: I have.
1: What is it, Fraser?
4: Give us your peps. Now then, Wilson.
9: Let's have another look at your stock book.
2: Well, there you are, Fraser.
9: Captain Fraser, if you don't mind. Let me see then. Just as I thought, there's a discrepancy. 8 yards of 4x2 missing and unaccounted for.
2: Yes, but...
9: You can't whittle your way out of it with me, man.
2: Yes, if you look at the overall figures...
9: Don't lean on my desk. Stand your attention when you're addressing an officer.
2: Sorry, but perhaps I gave the chaps a bit extra or something.
9: Precisely. Inefficiency and extravagance, or even maybe corruption. Well, that's it. You're busted.
2: I beg your pardon?
9: You heard me. You're busted. Get them off.
2: Get what off?
9: Those stripes. I want those stripes, Private Wilson. Oh, and on your way out, you can tell that old fool Jones to come in.
2: Now, look here. You can't
9: you
2: treat me in this way. Yes, but really,
9: about Turin. Quick, march. Left, right, left, right, left, right. That settled his hash. And now,
3: you want to see me, Jock?
9: Captain Fraser to you, Jones. What do you think these are on my shoulder? Orange peps. Now, I want to make it quite clear where you stand from the start. I think you are a woolly-minded old ditherer.
3: Woolly-minded old ditherer?
9: Well, at least your hearing is sound.
3: What do you think? I'm resigning. I wouldn't soldier under you, not if the king himself asked me. I shall reduce myself down to the ranks with the immediate effect from now. I'm going.
9: And good riddance to
3: you. And you needn't come round my shop asking for sausages. The answer will be in the negative.
7: You all right, Mr. Jones?
3: I'm too full for words, Pikey.
9: Dear, I don't think Mr. Fraser's cut out to be an officer. Now, Captain Mannering, he's a gentleman. An officer should always be gentleman.
7: Well, I think he ought never to have let Captain Fraser take over, even if it is for only 48 hours.
9: All right, and here!
7: Oh, Johnny.
3: Come in, sir. Where's Mr. Mannering, Godfrey?
9: He's moved to that little dressing room at the side of the stage where the vicar stores his costumes.
10: Move that pantomime horse off the chair and sit down, Wilson.
2: Thank you, sir. Isn't it a bit cramped in here for you?
10: Well, I'll move some more of the vicar's dresses out later. Send it for a couple of days.
11: Now then, how's Fraser getting on?
2: Well, he really is going too far, sir.
10: Well, surely you can handle him.
2: Well, he busted me.
11: He what?
2: He busted me, reduced me to the ranks.
11: Ah. Now, that's a good sign.
10: Give him enough rope, and he'll hang himself. What reason did he give for busting you?
2: Well, it was some trifling discrepancy in the store's account. 8 yards of 4x2, I mean, I asked you.
10: Well, I've warned you many times. You're far too lackadaisical in these matters.
2: Anyway, he told me in the most offensive manner to get my stripes off, and I think you should do something about it.
10: Very well, I will.
2: Oh, thank you, sir, thank you.
10: I'll lend you my scissors. I'm sorry, Wilson. You'll just have to get on parade and soldier on as a private.
2: Yes, but he'll be rude to me, and I cannot stand people being rude to me. My heart pounds terribly, and I have to sit down.
10: You don't sit down when I'm rude, Joe.
2: Well, I don't take any notice of you.
10: Ah, Joe.
3: I'm sorry, Mr. Mannering. I'll go through fire and brimstone and treacle for you. I cannot serve under a common man. I've resigned my non-commission.
10: There you are, Wilson. He's playing at our hands.
2: How do you make that out, sir?
10: He's turning the platoon against himself. Mm. No one will serve under him, and then, of course, he's done for. Yes, Pike?
7: Uncle Arthur? Shall I tell Mum you'll be round for supper? Because Captain Fraser says I can go home now with the good news.
10: Good news? What good news?
7: Captain Fraser says I've got hidden qualities of drive, tenacity, and leadership. So he's made me a sergeant.
2: He's what?
10: He's out of his mind.
7: Oh, I nearly forgot. Captain Mannering?
10: Yeah?
7: He says, can he have your gloves and stick?
9: Come in!
13: Good afternoon. I'm General Mingus.
9: Oh, sir.
13: Are you the commander of this unit?
9: Aye, General, and I am.
13: Well, I have just taken over the area command.
9: I'm glad they had the sense to put a Scotsman in charge.
13: And where are you from?
9: The Isle of Barra.
13: Oh.
9: It's a wild and lonely place, you understand. The life is hard, and so are the men.
13: Aye, that's the sort we need these days. And how are the things with the unit, Captain?
9: Well, in the farm, sir, it has been a terrible day. I've discovered that a sergeant has been on the fiddle, so I've busted him.
13: I see. Can you find a replacement?
9: Oh, yes, it's already done.
13: Well, obviously everything's under control here.
9: Aye, that it is.
13: Oh, by the way, Captain, do you play the pipes?
9: The pipes? Aye, that I do.
13: Hey, well, I'm planning a Highland get-together at HQ Officers' Mess. I'd be delighted if you'd pipe the haggis in for us.
9: It'd be a rare honour.
13: Aye, good. I'll send an invitation for you and your unit. Meanwhile, carry on the good work.
9: Aye, I will not, sir, I will not.
13: Goodbye, then, Captain Mannering.
9: Goodbye! What in the month? Mannering? Mannering? Oh, dear, oh, dear, oh, dear.
11: Come in. Ah, Wilson.
2: Ah, well, it's nice to see you back in your office, sir.
11: Thank you.
2: Yes, well, the men are all waiting in rows.
11: In row. This isn't an allotment, Wilson. Presume you mean in ranks. How are they?
2: Well, we're all rather relieved that things are back to normal and that you're in command again, sir.
11: Naturally. But I think Fraser's learned his lesson.
2: Well, I hope we all have, sir. After you, sir.
11: Thank you, Wilson.
1: Settle down, everybody. Well, now that that things are back to normal, I'm sure that you'd like me to thank Fraser for making such a spirited attempt to run the platoon. I'm sure that he now realizes some of the problems involved, and no doubt is very relieved to be a squaddy again.
9: But Captain Mannering...
1: No talking in the ranks, Fraser.
7: I think Captain Fraser made a very good job of it.
3: Well, I don't.
14: I'd like to second that.
3: And I'd like to unsecond it.
1: Yes, well, now, it's all over. And I'm sure that we've all benefited from the experiment. Now, quite out of the blue, we've received an invitation from Major General Menzies.
9: Menzies.
1: Yeah, I beg your pardon?
9: It's pronounced Menzies.
1: Is it? Good. Well, General Menzies has invited us to take part in the ceremonial piping of the haggis at HQ Officers' Mess tomorrow night. And I think you'll agree that the General is showing us a great honour by selecting us for this ancient ritual.
9: Oh, well, it happened this way, sir. The General was very impressed.
1: I've told you before, Fraser, I will not have talking in the ranks.
9: Yes, sir.
1: Now, I want you all to be specially well turned out. Every eye will be upon us.
9: You ought to know...
1: For the last time, Fraser, stop talking.
9: Very well. But upon your own head be it.
15: Good evening, sir.
11: Good evening, Sergeant. Warmington RC escort party, reporting for duty.
15: Ah, good. Will you all come in, please?
11: Thank you.
16: Oh, it's a nice big place, isn't it?
15: Yeah. Oh, by the way, I'm Sergeant McKenzie, and I'll be detailed to fill you in on the ceremony.
11: Thank you, Sergeant McKenzie.
15: When you're all ready, you'll go through those double doors into the dining hall.
11: I see.
15: Now, first of all, this is the haggis.
14: Oh, it looks like one of the Sissy Suet puddings when it's gone wrong.
15: We shall need a bearer to carry the haggis.
3: I'd like to volunteer, sir, to bear that. I'd enjoy bearing that, sir, and I'd consider it an honour as well.
15: It should be a sergeant, sir, by rights.
11: Oh, very well. Will you be the bearer, Wilson?
2: Oh, yes, I'd absolutely love to.
15: Then we need two men on the doors to the dining hall.
1: Godfrey? Right?
17: Yes, yes, right. Yes, sir, yes.
15: The escort goes two abreast behind the haggis. Now, once you're inside the dining hall, it's twice round the table, and then you present the haggis to the president. Is that clear?
11: Yes, I think so.
15: Well, I'll go into the hall, and when they're ready, I'll give you three loud tappies with my pace stick on the floor. That's the signal for the party to advance for the haggis. Is that plain?
11: Quite plain, thank you, Sergeant.
15: Very good, sir. Oh, and here's the bagpipes.
11: Ah, good. Someone going to play us in?
15: Aye, you are.
11: Me?
15: Of course. That's why you're here, isn't it? Well, I'm going into the hall now. Now, don't forget. Wait for my tappies.
9: Now will he let me speak. It was me the general invited. Me. Because of the way I was handling the platoon.
10: Indeed.
9: Now you're sunk, Captain Mannering. And there's only one thing you can do. Let me go in at the head of my platoon, play in the pipes, and let me take the credit I deserve. There go the knocks. They're sounding your doom. Nemesis has struck.
10: Private Fraser, get back in the ranks.
9: Eh? Man, oh man, you're a bigger fool than I thought.
10: Right. Here goes. I'll just warm the pipes up.
2: Are you absolutely sure you're doing the right thing, sir?
10: Don't worry, Wilson. I spent my honeymoon at Inversnecky.
2: Oh.
10: It's a wild and lonely place, you understand. The nights were long. And there was nothing else to do.
1: Right, men. Follow me.
9: I never doubted you could do it, sir. Never for a moment. Never for a single moment.

0: That episode of Dad's Army, based on the original television series by Jimmy Perry and David Croft. You heard Arthur Lowe as Captain Mannering, John LeMessurier as Sergeant Wilson, Clive Dunn, Corporal Jones, John Lorry, Private Fraser, Arnold Ridley, Private Godfrey, Ian Lavender, Private Pike, Edward Sinclair, the Verger, and Fraser Carr as General Mayes and Sergeant McKenzie. If the Cap Fits was adapted for radio by Michael Knowles and Harold Snowd and produced by John Dias.
1: What has a hazelnut in every bite?
2: Sorry!
1: And thick milk chocolate for your delight?
2: Sorry!
1: Nougat and caramel golden light?
2: Sorry!
1: And don't forget the hazelnut in every bite! And again! What has a hazelnut in every bite?
2: Sorry!
1: Thick milk chocolate for your delight?
2: Sorry!
1: Nougat and caramel golden light?

0: Yes, there's coffee pot freshness in every cup of Maxwell House.
1: I'm crunching my polo, dear Liza, I'm crunching my polo, dear Liza, crunching.
2: The nicest thing about the mint with the hole is that it's smooth and never crumbles. 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Try sucking them, dear Henry.
1: I can't, I've already crunched them all.
0: Inside every Cape Plum, there's a nice clean stone asking to be let out. There's a very sweet sound to Cape Plums when you have them for afters.

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0: now that almost got a train for Hollywood. Almost, but not quite. So now we find her back in the office of the Lakeview Post-Dispatch. The time's around 1 o'clock Saturday afternoon. The local room is quiet and deserted, except for Charlotte, who's talking long distance to her manager.
1: Oh, Roger, stop fretting. I'll be in Hollywood in plenty of time to start the picture. It's another musical? Say, why can't you get me a part in a costume picture? At least I could wear something different. Now, Roger, that wasn't a costume picture. I didn't wear a bustle. I accidentally sat down in a waste paper basket and they shot the scene before I could get it off. Well, next time, get me a story that's exotic and foreign-like. Like the rains came. What do you mean we have to go to India to shoot it? Certainly, we have to have waving palm trees and crowded marketplaces and a lot of rain. I can solve the whole thing. Shoot it in Los Angeles. We can call it The Coast is Clear. All right, Roger. Oh, say, Roger, I'm following your suggestion. I'm practicing my dance routine by using a chair. It might give the studio some casting trouble. Yes, they'll have to find me a dancing partner with four legs and a plush back.
2: Oh, hiya, Mr. Wood.
3: All right, Roger, I'll pop you right. Bye. Hello, Tommy. Say, Tommy, you want to go to a football game with me? The sports editor gave me two tickets.
4: Oh, I can't. They got me working for the advertising department this afternoon, picking up copies.
3: Oh, that's too bad. I know how I used to feel about missing a game when I was in school.
4: Where, Hollywood?
3: No, I went to school in New York.
4: NYU?
3: And why not?
4: I mean, did you go to New York University? I thought maybe you might be collegiate.
3: If you mean my hat, I was on a crowded bus this morning and somebody smashed it.
4: Say, can I use your typewriter to type up this classified ad?
3: Sure, go ahead. Oh, but I'm crazy about football. You know, at one time I knew the nationality of every player on the All-American team. But you know, there's one thing I've always wondered about.
4: What?
3: What kind of stories the players tell when they all put their heads together?
4: Oh, we aren't telling stories, Miss Greenwood. That's a huddle. I better get this ad typed up. House for rent. Wonder what column it should go in.
3: House for rent? Should go in Ripley's column. Why can't you go to the game after you finish that?
4: Oh, I couldn't go even if I didn't have to work. I'm supposed to take an examination this afternoon for officer's training school.
3: Oh, but you're too young to be in the Army. You're even too young to be a colonel in the Air Force.
4: Oh, that would be ideal. I'm only 17 now, but if I pass this Army exam, well, when I am old enough, I have a chance to become an officer. And now on the very day of the exam, I gotta work.
3: Well, what do you have to do after you finish that?
4: Go out to the Thomas Garth Company and pick up an ad for tomorrow's Sunday edition. The call came in just about 20 minutes ago.
3: Who's the Thomas Garth Company?
4: The Thomas Garth Loom and Weaving Plant. They make tents for soldiers.
3: I thought soldiers lived in wolf holes.
4: Miss Greenwood, soldiers lived in fox holes.
3: Well, maybe I've been meeting the wrong kind of soldiers.
4: Oh, they live in tents, too. Anyhow, the Garth Company had a war contract making tents. And now they're going to reconvert to something else. That's what the ad's all about. It's pretty important.
3: Now, look, son, it's more important for you to take that exam. I'll go out and pick up the ad.
4: Hey, you will? Mm-hmm. Oh, gee. Oh, gee, thanks, Miss Greenwood. Oh, but you can't. You'll miss the football game.
3: Well, that's one miss I won't mind. Now, you get going.
4: Okay, I can just make it. Oh, say, that ad there in a typewriter. Will you phone it to the advertising department?
3: Right away.
4: You've got everything straight now. You won't get mixed up.
3: Don't be silly. How could I possibly get mixed up?
4: Okay, well, so long.
3: So long, Tommy, and good luck. Give me the advertising department. Hello, this is Greenwood. I want to turn in a classified ad. Quote, lady has house for rent. If you're looking for something under the ceiling, you'll see me. My figure is approved by OPA. No, don't bother to read it back. I'm leaving for the Thomas Garth Loom and Weaving Plant. I said I'm weaving for the Thomas Bloom Lost and Leaving. I'm weaving for the Gloomy Garth and Lost and Leaving. Oh, gosh, I'm leaving and I'll phone you when I get there.
5: Let's think a moment about a friend. Some good friend you seldom see. Remember the last time you got together, how you promised yourself to keep in touch? Yet distance and your everyday life have a way of crowding out good intentions. And that's when a greeting card can be so helpful. For sending a card is always a way of saying, hello, I haven't forgotten. It takes so little effort, and it means so much. Your Hallmark dealer has scores of friendship cards to help keep friends closer, happier. There are beautiful cards with warm, sincere greetings. And gay, clever, humorous cards. Good for a laugh and a lift any day. There are cheery messages just to say, how are you? And cards especially designed for men and women in the armed forces. In fact, there's always a Hallmark card that says just what you'd like to say the way you'd like to say it. Hallmark cards are on display in America's finest stores. And remember, a Hallmark card will best express your perfect taste, your thoughtfulness. And now Charles Hathaway, his orchestra, and the Hallmark chorus in a new setting of an old favorite, Together.

0: Well, at least you'll have to admit that Charlotte means well. So that Tommy Brooke can have Saturday afternoon off, Charlotte has volunteered to go out to the Thomas Goss factory and pick up copy for a Sunday advertisement. We find her now entering the plant where she encounters Mr. Goss's secretary.
1: Yeah, what do you want?
2: Well, good afternoon. I'd like to see Mr. Goss.
1: Yeah, which Mr. Goss? We got one in the production department and one in accounting.
2: Mr. Thomas Goss.
1: He's in production.
2: I'll wait till you get him finished. Well, I want to pick up the copy for the reconversion ad. It runs in tomorrow's Post-Dispatch.
1: Yeah? What Post-Dispatch?
2: It's a newspaper, darling. Something you read. You do read, don't you?
1: Certainly I read. I went to school once.
2: Lunched is what I would imagine. Now, if you'll tell me where I can find Mr. Goss.
1: Mr. Goss has went.
2: Has went where?
1: I don't know. The office closes at 2:30.
2: 2:30? My, it isn't 2:30 already, is it?
1: You can see the clock there, can't you? I'm closing up right now.
2: Well, wait a moment. I've got to pick up that ad.
1: Come back Monday. I'm sorry.
2: Monday will be too late. It's the reconversion ad for tomorrow's paper.
1: I'm sorry.
2: The Sunday edition goes to press a half hour from now.
1: I'm sorry.
2: Before he left, did Mr. Goss say how far he's gone with his reconversion?
1: He don't drive one. He's got a carpool.
2: Well, how do you play that? Now, listen, miss.
1: Hello? Well, there's some cars in here right now. Yeah? Okay. That was Mr. Goss now. He says to tell you he wants to announce that in 30 days the factory will be reconverted for the production of white duck.
2: Oh, thank goodness for that. May I use your phone?
1: Well, make it snappy, sister, because I'm walking to George up just as soon as I can get my coat.
2: Post-Dispatch, advertising department. This is Greenwood. I've got the copy for the Goss ad. Are you ready? Here it is. The Thomas Goss Company announces that within 30 days, the factory will be reconverted to, wait a minute now. Oh, yes. Will be reconverted to raise white ducks. That's right, to raise white ducks.
3: Yeah?
2: Good evening, Mr. Anderson.
3: Oh, hello, Charles. Come in.
2: Have a nice weekend?
3: Yeah, fine. I had a marvelous weekend. Say, did you phone a house for rent ad to the advertising department Saturday?
2: Why, yeah.
3: I heard about that. You should have sent that one to the New Yorker. Hey, that was the funniest ad I... Come in.
4: Mr. Anderson?
3: Yeah?
4: Lyle from the legal department.
3: How are you, Mr. Lyle? We folks up here in the editorial office don't often get a chance to see you fellows in the legal department. This is Charlotte Greenwood.
4: Oh, well, how do you do, Mrs. Greenwood?
2: Well, it isn't Mrs. Greenwood, it's Miss Greenwood.
4: Oh, I'm sorry.
2: You're sorry. Well, I'll be running along, Mr. Anderson.
4: One moment, please. Hey, apparently this is the young woman who turned in that garbled advertisement.
2: Yeah. Wasn't it a kick?
4: Yeah. And a rather expensive one, too, I'm afraid. This paper is being sued.
3: Yes, that was the funniest ad as... sued? What are you talking about? Who's suing sue? I mean, who's suing who? You're crazy.
2: Oh, it's the most absurd thing I ever heard, Mr. Rayon.
4: Lyle. The name is Lyle.
3: How can anybody sue us because of a mistake in a dinky little house for rent ad?
4: I know nothing about a house for rent ad. I'm speaking of the Thomas Goss advertisement.
3: Goss advertisement? What Goss advertisement?
4: The one that announced specifically and unequivocally that the Goss factory contemplated raising ducks. Oh, Mr. Goss is deeply humiliated.
3: I haven't the slightest notion what you mean. Charlotte, do you know anything about this?
2: Certainly, but why should Mr. Goss be humiliated? Ducks are very nice birds. Yep.
3: Now, wait a second. Just hold everything.
2: Well, when I was a child in Long Island, I had a duck for a pet.
3: Charlotte, wouldn't you hold it?
2: Of course. It used to sit on my lap for hours.
4: Now, that has no bearing on the matter whatsoever. You're trying to duck the implication.
2: Well, you're trying to implicate the duck.
3: Now, wait a minute.
4: In other words, you're completely non sequitur, incompetent, irrelevant, and immaterial.
2: I am, Gracious. I didn't think I was that good.
3: Now, Charlotte, you keep out of this.

0: All right, but nobody can tell me anything about ducks, and that includes you, Mr. Nylon.
1: Lyle, the name is Lyle. And the point you're trying to make about Mr. Goff does not follow.
2: Goff doesn't follow what? Ducks?
0: No, the ducks follow Mr. Goff.
2: Exactly.
1: Wait, oh, no, that's wrong, too.
0: Well, my duck used to follow me.
2: No, listen to me, both of you.
0: But then I have a way with birds. You know, every time I go out in the garden, even the woodpeckers hover around my head.
3: It's a funny thing, but you impressed me the same way.
2: Now, will somebody please tell me what this is all about?
0: Well, I would like to tell you if I weren't interrupted every second by Mr. Sox.
1: My name is Lyle.
3: All right. And suppose you explain it and quit getting out double talk.
1: I resent that, sir. For your information, I'm regarded as Lakeview's leading criminal lawyer.
0: But I wouldn't go around bragging about it.
2: Will you come to the point and tell me what happened?
1: I don't need to tell you. Here, look at this advertisement, and you will see for yourself.
2: Huh?
1: There, Mr. Anderson, is an unscrupulous and scurrilous attack on a great industrialist and a great citizen. A man whose forebears came direct from the Mayflower.
0: Hotel or donut shop?
1: Hotel.
2: A donut? Oh, no, neither one. Oh, wait a minute now. What's wrong with his act?
1: It says there in so many words that Thomas Goff is going to raise ducks. It should have read, the factory will be reconverted for the production of ducks. Duck cloth.
0: Oh, so that's what they meant. Duck cloth.
1: Well, what's Charlotte got to do with it? Well, she wrote the ad and put it in the paper.
0: Oh, I didn't write it.
1: One moment. Are you willing to make an affidavit to that effect?
0: Certainly.
1: And are you aware of the nature of an oath?
0: I ought to be. I work for Mr. Anderson. Mr. Goss's secretary gave me that ad.
1: She did? Well, I wasn't aware of that.
2: Well, now, there you are.
3: The trouble with you fellas in the legal department is you're always jumping at conclusions. The mistake was made by Goss's own secretary.
0: Oh, no. I made the mistake. Huh? No, what she told me was right. I got mixed up.
3: Oh. Well, we will all overlook that part of it. And if there's any more trouble about this, Lyle, you talk to Goss's secretary. It's all a little mistake. And you're making it a big mix-up. Nobody hurt. Nobody can prove anything. And who wants to prove a wrong right? Right?
1: Right.
3: Wrong!
1: Mr. Anderson, you're attempting to obstruct justice. What you suggest is non-feasant, non-est inventus, non-liquid, and positively called for a mandamus, huh?
0: Hey, don't forget there's a lady present.
3: Now, you run along, Lyle. You've got nothing to worry about. Goss hasn't even a case.
1: Oh, on the contrary, he has an excellent case. And I'm filing suit against the Post-Dispatch, Miss Greenwood, and you, Mr. Anderson, for $200,000.
3: The whole thing is...
2: What? I thought you were from the legal department.
1: I am from the legal department of the Thomas Goff Company.
2: Good evening. Why, he can't do this to us. He can't do it. It's rapacious treason. It's unmitigated perfidy. Well, don't stand there. Why don't you say something?
0: I don't know any of those kind of words.
3: This is all your fault, anyhow. What business have you messing into advertising? Yes, and dragging me into it.
0: Oh, well, now relax. I'll go out to the factory tomorrow, explain it to Mr. Goff, and he'll call the whole thing off.
3: He'll call it off? He'll soak us plenty. $200,000. Where can I raise $200,000?
0: Oh, that's easy, Mr. Anderson.
3: Easy?
0: Yes. Sell your car to Madman Munch.
4: I don't know, Charlotte. It just seems to me that you ought to forget advertising and kind of stick to scoops.
0: Well, you know, Wendell, that's exactly what we're doing today. We've got a musical scoop from the newest smash hit on Broadway, Bloomer Girl.
4: Oh, you don't mean that number, Evelina.
0: That's it, Wendell.
4: Say, you have got a scoop. Friend Charlotte Greenwood introduces a song you'll all be humming before long. Evelina.

0: I want to take this opportunity to say to you that there's always double pleasure in remembering your friends with Hallmark cards. First, there's the pleasure your greeting brings to the one you remembered. And second, there's your pleasure, your pride, in knowing you've chosen the very finest of cards. So when you send a card to that special someone, why not send a really special card? A Hallmark card. The Hallmark imprint on the back of the card you send is like the word sterling on silver. Yes, it has been your assurance of finest quality for over 30 years. And it tells your friends you've cared enough to send the very best. 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And now to resume our story. Charlotte's certain she can talk Mr. Goss out of that $200,000 damage suit. So once again, she's back at the Goss factory.
1: Hiya, Tips. How are chances for today?
2: Oh, it's you again.
1: For a change, I'd like to talk to the boss, Goss.
2: What do you want to see him about this time?
1: Well, a legal matter, that is.
2: Yeah, I know what a legal is. It's one of those big birds. So don't say I'm dumb. I've been around.
1: Yeah, you got right back to where you started from, didn't you?
2: I've already been insulted once today.
1: Only once?
2: Yeah. That fresh kid in the packaging department. You know what he's done?
1: No, what has he done?
2: Offered to kiss me for a dime. Was I burned?
1: I know just how it is. No small change when you need it. Now, will you tell Mr. Goss that Miss Greenwood is here?
2: Yeah, when I get around to it. Sit down there on that bench with that old guy. He's waiting, too.
3: Yes, sit down. There's plenty of room here.
1: Well, thanks. It looks as though I'll have to wait.
3: It looks as though we both have to wait. The young lady there seems a little temperamental.
1: Well, I wouldn't know about the mental.
2: I heard that. Now you will wait. Hello? Yeah, Mr. Graham. Yeah, but I'm busy now, Mr. Graham. All right, I'll bring it in.
1: Quick, now's our chance,
3: huh?
1: To get in to see Mr. Goss while the girl is gone. Come on.
3: Oh, but I don't believe it would be proper.
1: Well, if we don't get in now, we'll never get in.
3: Well, perhaps you're right.
1: Well, hurry. This must be his office. That's his name on the door. Come on.
4: Hello, operator. Hello, this is Tom Goss. I was trying to get Charlie Smith in Washington. Hello, this is Tom Goss. I say this is Tom Goss. Can't you hear me?
1: He'd probably hear you better if you'd just open the window.
4: Thanks, that's a good suggestion. What? Hello. Oh, never mind. Cancel the call.
5: Well, how do you do? What can I do for you?
1: Well, I want to ask you one question, Mr. Goss. What is the matter with ducks?
4: Ducks? What ducks?
1: The ducks mentioned in your advertisement yesterday. I'm from the Post-Dispatch.
4: Oh, you are? Well, this is a real pleasure. What do you mean by running an ad like that?
1: Well, it was simply a misunderstanding.
4: A misunderstanding, eh? Well, the Goss Company is one of the high-ranking manufacturing plants in this state. We're way up there on top. Why would we raise ducks?
1: Well, I thought you might want to get down.
4: Get down?
1: Yes, but I don't mean get down like down.
4: Well, will you tell me what you do mean?
1: I mean down.
3: You understand, Mr. Goss, what he's trying
4: to say. I don't understand, but I haven't the time to bother with it.
1: But it's also very simple, Mr. Goss. Every child knows what down is.
4: Oh, he does.
1: For example, we have a lot of duck feathers. We toss them up in the air like that.
4: I said I haven't the time to bother.
1: Now, what comes down is feathers, but what stays up is down.
4: Yes, what comes down is... Why, you're mad.
1: No, I'm not mad at anybody. I'm simply explaining. You see, we toss the duck feathers up in the air.
4: Okay. Let's let it go at that. So the feathers are up in the air.
1: No, the feathers are down.
4: Down?
1: And the down is up.
4: Not that it makes any difference. But could you tell me how a thing could be down and up at the same time?
3: But Mr. Goss, they aren't up and down at the same time. They're feathers and down.
4: You make it very clear.
1: Yes, I knew you'd see it. You see, at first, all the feathers and down are up. And then the feathers are down. And the down is up. And then finally, the down is down, too.
4: So that explains why you made a mistake in our ad, huh?
1: Exactly, because I thought that's what the Goss Company was going to put up.
4: You thought we were going to put what up?
1: Down.
4: Now, look here. Mr. Goss. What do you want?
3: She simply tried to say that one raises ducks for their down. To stuff pillows and the like. Now,
4: look, we're not not stuffing pillows. We're converting this plant for a manufacturer of white duck cloth. And we're trying to find a market for our goods.
3: Oh, you mean a fabric?
4: Yes. And you can go back to the postage patch and tell them that.
1: Yes, but he's not from the postage patch.
3: No, I saw your ad and presumed you were planning to raise ducks.
4: Ah, that ad.
3: I raise them, too, as a hobby. And it occurred to me that you might like to purchase a few pairs in order to get started.
4: You see, young woman, what your newspaper has done to me? It's made me a complete nitwit. Well, wait till I tell it to a judge and jury.
1: Well, if I were a nitwit, I wouldn't tell it to anybody.
4: Now, you get out of here, both of you. I'm going to sue the postage patch for $200,000. Hello? Who's on his way in? But I can't see anybody.
1: Why, Tommy!
6: Mr. Goss, I just heard about it. But it wasn't really Miss Greenwood's fault, honest.
1: Oh, Tommy, quick, how did you make out on Saturday?
6: Oh, I passed.
1: Oh, wonderful.
6: I breezed through it like a feather. Until I heard about what happened, Miss Greenwood, everything was on the up, but this has got me down.
4: Good heavens, it's contagious.
1: But he's talking about an examination.
6: Yes, and you can't blame her, Mr. Goss, because she helped me pass it.
4: She helped you? What are you setting to be, a moron?
6: Now, I've had all I want of this. You people get out of here.
3: Mr. Gott, if you'll only bear with me for a moment. My name is Plimmer, Amos Plimmer. Perhaps it's not unknown to you.
4: Well, I never heard of Amos Plimmer. Not Amos Plimmer of Plimmer Pants Incorporated. Plimmer makes you slimmer.
3: That's right. I'm not active in the business any longer, but I do know we're badly in need of duck fabric. We could probably absorb your entire output. And if you're interested...
4: Interested? Mr. Plimmer!
3: It may solve a problem for both of us.
1: You see, Mr. Goss, it does pay to advertise in the postage.
6: It sure does.
5: Well, perhaps under the circumstances, we might forget about that suit.
1: Oh, I knew it. The moment I laid eyes on you, Mr. Goss, I said to myself, there's a reasonable man. I knew I could convince you.
5: But just the same, Miss Greenwood, if I held you into court right now, you wouldn't have a leg to stand on.
1: I wouldn't? Mr. Goss, are you kidding?

0: Charlotte Greenwood will be back in a moment. Meanwhile, I want to say just this. When you buy a card for any occasion, look for the Hallmark imprint on the back. Like sterling on silver, that imprint, a Hallmark card, is always your assurance of finest quality. 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
1: Friends, it's been fun visiting with you again. It's always a pleasure for all of us to visit with our friends, dropping in at their homes to chat for a moment, to laugh together, and to bring back memories of good times. Today, with so many families so many miles apart, let's try to make a personal call more often in a different way, particularly to those in uniform. A card or a note to say hello will mean so much. And if you want to get a little warmer, say, darling, I love you. Send this card today, will you? And now, until next Sunday, at the very same time, this is Charlotte Greenwood saying...

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3: And now, in cooperation with police and federal law enforcement department throughout the United States, the only national program that brings you authentic police case histories. Gangbusters!
4: Saturday, December 22nd, 1945, a crime wave of the most serious proportions is spreading throughout the United States. A serious crime is being committed every 40 seconds and a murder every 3 hours.
3: And so we present Louis J. Valentine, former commissioner of the largest police force in the world, who will interview by proxy the Honorable Fred N. Hauser, District Attorney of Los Angeles County, California. Commissioner Valentine.
5: Mr. Hauser, I know that tonight's case is about one of the cruelest killers of the last decade.
6: Commissioner Valentine, the facts of tonight's case are almost unbelievable. During January of last year, such police flashes as the following were cracking out over the California airwaves.
4: Attention, Al Simeone, most dangerous gunman at large today. Epidemic of vicious holdups along California coast. Simeone cutting with penitentiary. Simeone, burglary, December 4th, 1930. Rearrested, sent to San Quentin, 1933. Assault with deadly weapon. Attempt to commit murder, 1933. Simeone, killer, age 32, 6 feet, 150 pounds. Slender build, dark complexion, piercing eyes. This man is fanatically cunning. Approach with caution.
7: Hello, darling.
8: Oh, Al.
7: Listen, baby, I'm treating you to a late dinner tonight.
8: Well, then I can see you tonight.
7: Yeah. La Flamingo Club for dinner and dancing.
8: Oh.
7: Get a table about 11 tonight. Oh, look, if I'm a little late, order a big dinner for us, huh? Steaks, ice cream.
8: Working late again, darling?
7: Yeah.
8: Al, I'm crazy for you.
7: You know me for 1 week and you're crazy for me.
8: You know I am.
7: Okay, Louise, have a big dinner ordered. Like a big dinner after I finish my work. Hey, this is a nice place you got here.
9: Well, we like all people to be happy and gay in Ash's Cafe.
7: Well, to gaiety and to life.
9: And to the success of...
10: He got a gun.
9: Stranger. Put away that gun.
7: All of you stay right where you are. This is a hold-up. You, the owner, open the cash register.
9: You're joking.
7: Open the cash register.
9: But you've been sitting at the bar drinking for an hour. You're a friend. You're joking.
7: I'm late for an appointment. Open that cash register. All the money.
9: This is all of it.
7: Turn your back and close the register.
9: Why should I close it?
7: Turn your back and close the register. If anyone moves, I'll kill them, too. I'm late for a dinner appointment. So long, folks.
11: Okay, hey, wait. Somebody get the police. Shut up. Murder.
4: Emergency. Killing at Ash's Bar. Wanton murder of proprietor. Killer, slight of build. Black hair, dressed as fashion plate, has nervous habit of clearing throat. Description fits that of lone gunman Simeone. This killer is fiendishly cunning. Sound a general alarm. This man must be taken dead or alive.
12: Oh, darling, I've ordered the most wonderful dinner for us. La Flamingo's best.
7: You like that, huh?
12: Steaks, French fries, and broccoli with hollandaise.
7: Only a brunette would know what a man loves to eat.
12: Do you really like brunettes? better than blondes, Al.
7: I never looked twice except at a brunette.
12: Oh, Al, you're terrific. I've only known you a week, but I'd die for you.
7: What a charming way to make love.
12: Al, why were you so late coming tonight? What business are you in?
7: Well, you laugh.
12: Why?
7: I'm a toy salesman. I sell children's toys.
12: No, why would I laugh at that?
7: That was why I was late tonight. I had to meet a man at the cafe. I could make more money, but the pleasure of knowing when you sell toys, little children will play with them and be happy.
12: Oh, Al, you're so sweet. I didn't know there were men like you.
7: Didn't you?
12: No. But you do make money at it, Al. You always seem to have so much money.
7: The way I got things planned, baby, I'm going to have lots more.
0: This is a holdup. Quiet.
12: It's been lucky I found it.
7: You've all been hearing of police flashes recently. You know I shoot quick if anyone moves. Well, that strange, a woman tending bar.
10: I am Mrs. Ortega. My husband owns this tavern. I only do it sometimes to help him.
7: Your husband here tonight?
10: Yes, in the back room. Luis Ortega was a veteran of World War I. We have a son who's fighting in the Pacific now.
7: That's nice. Somebody turn the radio on. I like to have music. Thanks, that's the idea. Now, Mrs. Ortega, open a cash register.
10: I will not do it. My husband and I work hard for our money.
7: That music sounds pretty. Now let's have the music at a cash register opening.
10: No.
7: I'll shoot.
10: You would shoot the mother of a boy who's fighting for your country. If he were here, you would not dare talk to me like this.
7: But he isn't here.
13: Won't you just touch my wife? No. I stand in front of her.
7: Oh, dramatics, huh? No, you're the one I wanted anyhow. Forget the cash register. Open the safe.
13: I will open it. You can have everything there is.
7: That suits me. Open it.
13: There. Take it.
7: Scoop it up and give it to me. Put it in this bag. Now you'll turn your back and close the safe.
13: You have everything. Now go and leave us.
7: I said to close the safe.
13: All right.
10: My husband! My husband! You got my husband! Somebody help!
4: All patrol cars. Murder. Ortega Cafe, 5124 Madison Road. Gunman, slight. Black hair, immaculately dressed, shot and killed proprietor Louis Ortega. Investigate at once. Description fits killer Simeone. Squad 4, proceed to section and block off.

0: Oh, Al.
1: Huh?
0: I'm here, on the bench.
1: Oh, it's so dark, I didn't see you, Alan.
0: Gee, I've been so scared waiting for you.
1: Yeah.
0: Come on, sit down.
1: What's the matter, honey? No cute little blonde ever ought to be scared.
0: Well, the park's so dark, and you're late. Then all of a sudden, I heard the sirens of police cars.
1: Oh. Yeah, some unscrupulous person probably pulled a holdup.
0: No, I was foolish. Now you're here, I'm not afraid.
1: I love blondes.
0: No brunettes.
1: I hate brunettes.
0: I'm afraid you'll sweat me off my feet, Al. 5 days and you're it.
1: Good. I had a little work to do, but I've looked forward all evening to meeting you out here on the park bench.
0: Al, what do you do for a living?
1: Me? Oh, you'll laugh if I tell you.
0: No, I won't.
1: I'm a salesman for artificial limbs.
0: Limbs?
1: Artificial limbs. Legs, arms. I don't know. It gives me a feeling of worthwhileness, bringing happiness to people who are unfortunate.
0: Oh, Al, you do.
1: I could make more money other ways, but what's money beside the finer things in life?
0: Al, you're wonderful.
1: Well, I don't think I'm so good, but what's my opinion against thousands?
0: There goes the police siren again.
1: What's the matter, you nervous?
0: Of course not. Not with you here.
1: It's just a police car, probably hunting down some gunman.
0: Well, I hope they get him, too.
1: Sure. They're probably after that gunman who's been doing a lot of killing in cafes.
0: Oh.
1: Oh, but don't worry, honey. You've got me right here to look after you. I got a lot of plans, baby. And you're in every one of them.
2: Mr. Hauser, I certainly agree with you that Al Simeone was one of the cruelest killers of the past decade. I know you have many more interesting facts to tell us, but first...
3: Now, back to Gangbusters and Commissioner Valentine.
2: With killer Al Simeone loose, Mr. Hauser, I know the district attorney's office as well as the police were faced with quite a problem.
4: We certainly were, Commissioner, because Simeone combined the worst features of a master criminal. He was vicious, tricky, unpredictable. One particular instance should be noted.
5: Another scotch and soda, lady, up this way.
6: Attention, please. All cafes and restaurants.
5: Quiet, everyone, please. There's a special announcement coming on over the radio.
6: We are breaking in on this program to make a very special announcement. The killer who has been operating in cafes and taverns is still at large. We ask all cafe owners and tavern owners to keep as little cash in their safes as possible. Special plainclothes detectives are covering many California cafes. This killer who has been causing a reign of terror is vicious. Now we will continue with our program.
5: Turn off the radio. It is too depressing. There's some music, please. You know, if that killer came in here, I'd give him a clip on the jaw and knock him flat.
7: Oh, don't talk that way.
5: No, I would. He's probably yellow through and through.
7: It is the man who talks too loud who is the most frightened.
5: Yeah, well, I still say I'd hit him with my fist and knock him out. Yeah.
8: Do not talk so loud, please. The people are laughing at you and they...
1: An amusing way I have. You think I'm the braggart. No, I'm him. Up in the cash register.
9: Don't shoot. Don't. I will give you all the money we have.
1: Open it.
9: Yes. Yes, I will open it.
1: I've been watching this place. You have extra money in hand.
9: You would take that money from us. So hard my husband and me work.
7: Don't get him angry, Mama. Let him take all the money and go away.
9: No. We worked for it too hard.
5: Don't make a move, anybody.
7: You shot my wife. My wife.
5: Shot these two, and I'll shoot anyone else who tries to stop me.
10: Emergency, double shooting, Southgate Cafe. Mrs. Gertrude Nelson in serious condition. Mr. Frank Nelson, her husband, has died. Killer, slight of build, black hair, immaculately dressed, fiendishly cunning. This killer must be caught, dead or alive. Special officers are being assigned to all cafe districts.
11: Simeone.
1: You look strange, Fingers. The last time I saw you, there were bars in front of you.
11: The same to you. See, you're hot, Simeone. The cops are sending out flashes about you every night.
1: But I'm like the ghost who disappears. I can use your fingers.
11: How'd you get in my room here? How'd you know where I was?
1: I have ways. Mind if I put this bag of eggs down here on the bed?
11: Eggs?
1: Yeah, I was on my way home. I get hungry sometimes after jobs, so I'd buy a few eggs and carry them around in this little paper bag.
11: You go nuts?
1: Don't move quick in the bed and break them, fingers. Maybe if I put them under the covers with you, you might hatch them, huh?
11: Am I awake or are you a nightmare?
1: Thing is, I've thought up a new racket, and I can use you.
11: Yeah?
1: Yeah, I pulled my last holdup of taverns and cafes. I'm going to give the cops a different kind of headache. Look, all over Los Angeles, they have check cashing stations.
11: Yeah, they got banks, too. So what?
1: At all the big industrial plants, they got checkbooks.
11: So?
1: So these big corporations make checks out to the employees. The employees go to any one of a couple of hundred cash windows and cash their checks.
11: Go on. You're getting interesting.
1: There are so many of these places, the cops couldn't possibly cover them all.
11: Yeah?
1: Now, if I had a light-fingered man who could visit a lot of corporations and pick up a lot of loose checks, I could forge the checks, go to one of these cashing booths, and, shall we say, cash in?
11: Brother, this ain't no nightmare. It's a dream.
1: So says what?
11: So says you're good.
1: So says you does it, Venus, huh?
11: What do I get?
1: 10%.
11: It's a deal. It's good for a couple of grand a week.
1: Oh, careful.
11: I hope I didn't break those eggs in your little paper bag.
1: Look inside and see. What do you think of my bag of eggs?
11: A gun, 38. What a beaut. What a gag.
1: I walk around like a little stuffed shirt with my little paper bag held in front of me. If the cops should start trailing me, I'd drop the little paper bag. It isn't mine. I don't know what's inside, and they can't hold me for carrying concealed weapons.
11: And when you go to a window to cash a check?
1: I'll place my little paper bag on the window, and if there's any trouble, there's the little gun right at my hand.
11: You're crazy, Simeone. Crazy. Crazy like a fox.
1: I have a hunch, Fingers, this little check cashing racket's gonna have the cops a-popping.
2: Pardon me. Pretend you know me.
12: I'll scream. I'll shout for an officer.
2: I'm an officer. Here's my badge.
12: Oh.
2: This is very confidential. I know who you are. A cashier at the Acme Check Cashing Service.
12: What? Well, yeah.
2: We're contacting you this way so as not to place you in any danger. Shake hands with me.
12: Yeah.
2: That's a picture I'm putting in your hand. A picture of a criminal we're after. If he stops at your cash window, tell him you can't cash his check. But to go to the check cashing window in the terminal building. You understand?
12: Yes, sir.
2: That's all you need to know. We didn't want to contact you at your home. Thank you, that's all.

0: Hello?
1: This is the Los Angeles Police. Mr. Henry?
0: Why, yes?
1: We're mailing you a picture. Please keep it in the strictest confidence.
0: What do you mean?
1: A picture of a criminal. If this man comes to your check cashing window, tell him you can't cash his check. You'll have to go to the check cashing window in the terminal building.
0: I'll do anything you say, sir.
1: The picture will arrive by mail in the morning. Please keep this in the strictest confidence.
0: Yes, I shall be glad to, sir.
2: Headquarters.
1: Captain, this is Inspector Harwood.
2: Yes, Inspector.
1: There are scores of check cashing windows in Los Angeles. Now, between the district attorney's office and our own department, we've contacted almost every clerk. If this black-haired killer goes to one of these windows to cash any more of those bogus checks, I think there's going to be fireworks.
2: Good work, Inspector. We've laid enough traps, but he's avoided every one. We've got to get him before he murders any more people. And if we can, take him alive.
1: Well, I'm going to cover the terminal building myself, sir. And if he's sat there...
2: Yes, what's your plan?
1: The way the terminal building's built, I'll have to be 100 feet away from the booth. But I've had my shoes rubber, soled, and heaved. I think I can make a run and hit him with a flying tackle.
2: He's quick as a cat with a gun.
1: Well, he's going to have to be this time, sir, because I want to keep on living, too.
3: Well, hello.
4: Good morning.
3: I want to cash a check and... Don't knock this paper bag of eggs off your window ledge.
4: I didn't know eggs were so scarce. You men had to carry them around with you.
3: Fresh ones are. I have a wage check I want to cash.
4: Well, let me see it.
3: Yeah. Say, don't you get lonesome sitting in that booth all by yourself?
4: Sometimes.
3: And a redheaded then. Yeah.
4: You work for the oil company?
3: Oh, yes.
4: $250, eh?
3: I'm a scientist.
4: You are?
3: A scientist who loves redheads.
4: Flatterer. Oh, well, I'm sorry, sir, but I'm afraid you'll have to go down to the terminal building to cash this.
3: Why?
4: Well, we're a little low on funds. I'm sorry, sir. The terminal building.
3: There's a cashier's booth there, like this one.
4: Oh, you can't miss it. It's right in the middle of the building.
3: Well, all right.
4: Oh, don't forget your bag of eggs.
3: You know, I got a weakness for redheads.
4: Have you?
3: Look, after I get my check cashed, suppose I come back and see you.
4: Well, maybe.
3: We could have a lot of fun.
4: All right, I tell you, you cash your check down there, and if you aren't doing anything afterwards, come back and see me.
3: It's a date, Red.
5: You'll be seeing me.
4: Maybe. Operator. Operator. Give me the terminal building, quick.
3: Is this the terminal check cashing window?
2: Yes.
3: I've got a check I want to have cashed.
2: No, certainly.
3: I'll just put this bag of eggs up on the shelf here.
2: Well, don't drop them now. I don't want any scrambled eggs at this window.
3: Now, this is a paycheck of $250.
2: Oh, yes, yes.
3: Yeah, right here.
2: Mm-hmm. This is your signature?
3: It is.
2: That's nice. You worked there long?
3: Oh, about 5 years. I'm in the research department.
2: You must like that work.
3: Yeah, it's fascinating. Can you cash the check?
2: Oh, yes. Let me see now. I've got to get my money out. What identification do you have?
3: Well, I have my cards, and I can show you some of my papers.
6: Oh! Good work, Inspector.
7: Feet are cold, Captain.
6: What a football tackle. He's a slippery article, Inspector. He had his gun in his bag.
7: I'll get these cuffs on him.
6: Inspector, you've tackled the cruelest killer on the West Coast, and he still doesn't know what struck him.
7: He will, though, by the time the courts get through with him. That's why I wanted him alive, so they could give him what he's got coming to him.
3: What hit me? What hit me?
7: The law, Simeone. The law.
8: Well, Commissioner Valentine, Simeone was convicted of murder. And just 3 weeks ago today, he was taken into the death room of San Quentin Penitentiary at 2 minutes past 10 in the morning. 8.5 minutes later, Simeone was pronounced
7: dead. Dead. Dead.
9: Thank you, Mr. Hauser, for telling us the facts in tonight's case. Clever as Simeone was, he wasn't clever enough to beat the combined forces of the law.

0: down.
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0: I have never been known particularly as a blushing violet, but I'm humble indeed in the presence of a man who has written half a dozen Broadway hits, as well as several movies, who has been a producer and a director, and who has won the hearts of the American people as an actor in many, many pictures. His name on the marquee reads James Gleason, but to his millions of fans, he's Jimmy. So, welcome to our radio theater, Jimmy Gleason.
1: I was a little sorry to hear you tell everyone that I was a writer, Les, because I'm sure that they all believe I wrote that introduction.
0: I don't think so, Jimmy, but I do believe that they'll be interested in knowing how you happened to switch from acting to writing, or vice versa.
1: Well, Les, I just couldn't find a job as an actor once. That was quite a few years ago. So I wrote my own play. Title was Is That So? And it did all right, too. After that, I wrote a few others, but acting has always been the most fun.
0: Well, far be it for me to keep you from having fun, Jimmy. We'll save the chat until after the play. Will you meet me here?
1: It'll be a pleasure, Mr. Mitchell.
0: Thank you, Jimmy Gleason.
2: And now, here is your announcer.

0: curtain is up, and here is the play. The scene is the camp of General George Washington in West Point in the year of 1780. For the first time in many months, the commander-in-chief's brow is not so furrowed, his expression not quite so worried.
1: Well, the report is splendid, General Greene, complete to the last detail. Amazing our New York espionage. When Clinton takes a bath, we learn of it before he is dry.
2: Dried and perfumed, General Washington.
1: Who is this partisan who keeps us so well informed at the risk of his neck, huh, Green?
2: Little Taylor on Royal Street, sir.
1: Oh, a talented one, I would say.
2: Very. His establishment is patronized by all the high British officers.
1: Oh, I dare say he measures them for more than they bargain.
2: He does, indeed. His mind moves even faster than his needle.
1: A little Taylor. General Green, liberty loves those who love her well. The little men of the land will see us through. What is his name, our brave little Taylor?
2: Hercules Mulligan, sir. Hercules Mulligan.
3: Hercules Mulligan. I say, what an extraordinary name. But look at him. All 5 feet of him.
4: Go ahead with my fitting, Mulligan. Don't mind the Major.
3: Not a bit of a crunch, Dort. But if he don't mind, there's 5'1½ of me. I'd best take it in a bit of the shoulder, I think.
4: You know, Taylor, you're the best confounded craftsman in the colonies. Don't know what we'd do without you. He's turned out a masterpiece, eh, Fleming? Hmm?
3: I still can't get it. Hercules Mulligan. Why, his name is like General Washington and his rebel government. Puny, but pretentious. A wig.
5: Wig? Me?
3: Yes, you.
5: Well, tread me needle. I am non-political, non-violent nobody. A happy vegetable, you might say. My wife and my negro Cato help me in the shop. And the only worry is to get me work off in time. Life is short. My neck is brittle. And I prefer to die in bed, thank you very kindly, sir.
3: Oh, bravo. Well said.
5: Now, if you'd mind just turn a little bit this way now, Colonel, so I can turn the bottom. There now. One more fitting and you'll be the pride of the late dragoons.
4: One more fitting? But, Mulligan, I told you I must have it for today.
5: Oh, I'm sorry, sir, but I'm not quite happy with the hang of the coat. Now, be tomorrow, I can...
4: Hang it all, man. I won't be here tomorrow. I'm going away.
5: Your regiment is moving, then? Spontaneous, so to speak?
4: Yes, man. Spontaneous. Now, will you send me the coat today?
5: My goodness, rush. Say, Ginger, what about the other appointments? General Clinton himself was scheduled for a fitting on Thursday. Shall I see him?
4: Not unless you're planning a trip up the Delaware.
3: Okay, excellent fit, Stuart.
4: Do you think so, Fanny? Personally, I think it looks far better with a different insignia.
3: We'll all be lucky to hold our present ranks if there's one more leap to Washington. You know, General Clinton is fit to be tied. We're all in jeopardy.
4: Well, someone on his staff must be responsible. It has all the earmarks of an inside espionage job.
3: Spy with tough connections, that's certain. No telling who the rascal could be, though.
5: You can slip the cord off now, Colonel. I'd bet funny with it. What time are you leaving?
4: Just past midnight. And don't you forget, I want that coat.
3: Yes, sir. It could be anyone, though. Why, it might even be our friend Mulligan here.

0: can't suspend in Hercules.
1: I'm sorry, Molly, but we have our duty. Cato, you'll be leaving with the dispatch as soon as it's dark.
2: Yes, ma'am.
0: No, Hercules, I beg you not to send him. I heard everything from the workroom. They suspect you.
1: Oh, it was but a jest.
0: Uh-huh. Yes, perhaps. But who can tell when it will be more than that? We've already done more than our share, Hercules. Please keep Cato here.
1: Cato, are you afraid?
2: No, sir. What's one more trip up the river? No, sir, I'm not afraid.
0: Well, I am. If he's caught, you'll both hang.
1: I'll never hang for a better cause. Now, come on, Molly. Have you forgot how you first won my heart with fair words? Oh, not how handsome and how tall you are, Hercules, but words like freedom and independence and honor.
0: Yes, but that was long ago.
1: Time has not changed the meaning of those words, Molly.
0: Time has changed much, Hercules. Look about you.
1: I have done that. Molly, do you mind when the Red Cross force came to New York and we tried to follow Washington?
0: The British stopped us.
1: Exactly. And you know what that was, Molly? It was Providence be injured. By staying behind, we've been able to help our great general and to play some small part in a fight for liberty. Liberty. That's another word you taught me, Molly. And I thank you very kindly. Well, wife, does Cato go?
0: Go, Cato. Go.

0: I'll put those boots on the shelf for you, Master.
1: I can manage them, Cato. You'd best go in the back now and get some rest. 'Twas another long night for you. And who can tell when you must go again?
0: Oh, I'll just lift those boots, and then I'll go. They're a bit high for you, Master.
1: I can rate them with ease now. Be off when I say it, though.
0: Mm, yes, Master. No offense, man. Just meant to help.
1: Well, well, well, well, if it isn't my good friend Jonathan. Good morning, friend.
2: I'll have 5 yards of gray flannel, please.
1: 5 of gray flannel? Certainly. Money, Jonathan Dawson, leave your sitting now. And how is Hetty, Jonathan? It's been a blue moon.
3: I didn't come here to chat.
4: Why, Jonathan Dawson, it's so good to see you. I was only saying to Hercules yesterday, what's been keeping the Dawsons away?
3: Let me have my flannel, please, and I'll be on my way.
1: Why, Jonathan,
3: did you come here to socialize, Hercules Mulligan? Or to bring my trade if Lemuel's wasn't out of flannel? Hetty refused to set foot in your shop. That's why I came.
1: Why? What's wrong?
3: What's wrong, says he, as though he doesn't know. As though this shop hasn't become infested with Tories and redcoats.
1: Jonathan, you've been my friend for many years. Surely you could...
4: Let him go, Hercules. Wrap his package.
3: Good advice, Mrs. Mulligan. Wrap it up and let me get along. What's wrong indeed?
1: King lover. Look, Jonathan, you can't come in my shop and...
4: I'll take care of this, Hercules. Here's your package. That'll be 10 and 3.
3: 10 and 3. Here you are.
4: Thank you, Mr. Dawson. And good day.
3: Good day, Mrs. Mulligan.
1: Oh, so that's what they think of me.
4: That's what we've worked for, Hercules.
1: Yes?
4: Remember your instructions as confidential agent of the Republic. You are to court the king's soldiers and break off all relationships with former friends and associates. Long live liberty.
1: After your sitting wife.

0: Hercules.
1: Mm-hmm.
0: Oh, you sit there every evening just staring at his face. It's more than a week now. Surely you're not still thinking about what Jonathan Dawson said.
1: Oh, yes, I am, Molly. I miss me friends, Jonathan and Neven Winters and Tom Andrews and... Oh, wife, I can't stand it. Sitting here night after night without anyone ever coming to visit us. Even our relatives shun us like we had the plague. The babble won't shave me. I'm treated like an outcast.
0: That's part of the price we have to pay.
1: That's too much. I'm human. I can't stand it. Why fetch me my coat?
0: Why? Where are you off to?
1: To the Hound and Horn.
0: To the Hound and Horn? Well, that's where the wigs gather.
1: My coat, Molly?
0: It's against instructions. You mustn't.
1: I'm not discussed politics, Marty, I promise you. Now, just some friendly air, nothing more.
0: They'll harm you there, Hercules.
1: Harm me? Oh, you'll let your imagination run away with you, Marty, beloved. Maybe they don't quite understand some of my actions. But they're me old friends, me cronies. Surely, for old time's sake, they'll drink a glass of friendly air with Hercules Mulligan.

0: Hound and Horn, Daniel DeWitt proprietor. 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
1: Look who just came in.
2: Hercules Mulligan.
3: Get a corncoat.
0: Evening, boys. Nice evening, so to say. I should say so.
2: What'll it be, Mr. Mulligan?
0: I'll make my nail, Daniel. Why, Jesus, Eben Winkle. I didn't see you. How are you, my friend? Tom Andrews, my old comrade. Won't you join me?
4: You neither. Come to spy on us, Mulligan?
1: Yes. What brings you here after all this time?
0: Why, I
1: go back to your Tory friends, Mulligan.
0: Quicko.
1: Aye, King Lover.
0: Wait. Have some followers, friend. Please, have faith in me, I beg of you now.
1: Wait until Washington gets here, little Hercules.
0: Come, then you misconceive me, I swear.
1: Mr. Andre just got his, Mulligan. Benedict Gondel to be next. When our day comes, you'll hang. And so will you, Mulligan.
0: Oh, but it's not true, what you think.
1: I wasn't going to let him get away with that drivel, man.
2: Master, what happened in there?
5: Oh, Kato.
2: Yes, Master.
5: Oh, Kato, you should have been gone by this hour. The dispatch. What are you doing here?
2: Mrs. Molly was worried about you. She told me to follow you here. Well, you're all cut and bleeding.
5: Oh, no.
2: You best let me carry you home.
5: No. You haven't the time. Oh, Kato, get started. I get home on right now.
2: Yes, Master.
5: I'll be off with you now. Wait. Kato, remember one more thing. I had to dispatch to General Washington.
2: I remember.
5: Postscript. You know, the morale on the home front is excellent.

0: General Washington.
1: Oh, yes, General Green.
0: A dispatch, sir. To this brought by Cato, a Negro servant of Hercules Mulligan.
1: Oh, yes, our little New York tailor.
0: He has important information for us, I warrant.
1: Hmm. No, it's amazing. A veritable blueprint of General Clinton's forces.
0: It must be at the risk of his own neck that he gains such vital information. What if we had a few more like him?
1: We have, General Green. And so long as we have the support of the Hercules Mulligan to the country, victory must surely be ours.

0: Have you decided on the material you like, dear sir?
1: I think this one here, Hutt, is the brocade. This is the most expensive, is it not?
0: It is that, B. Jenkins. Well, if not for the war, the prices would be not quite so prohibitive. What is it?
1: Oh, the price matters not. There are no expense in its making, Hercules. I want silver lace and silver spangled loops.
0: You want Ferdinand Edel. You must have struck it rich.
1: You have no idea. But it was due me after all I've suffered for the king. Vile weak insults. The stones hurled through my windows. So I'm getting my reward now, all right.
0: Indeed, Arthur. And how are you being rewarded by the British?
1: Provisions. Tons and tons of it they're buying from me. Why, today alone I filled a huge order on board boats. Enough for 500 horsemen.
0: 500? Now, where would they be sending 500 horsemen, do you suppose? Do you know, Arthur?
1: I'm not allowed to, but I suppose you're all right. Particularly after that little affair at the Hound and Horn the other evening. I'm sure I can judge a man.
0: You're a most discerning individual, Arthur. A man of rare judgment. Now tell me, friend.
1: Hercules, the war will be over in 48 hours. I overheard it from the highest source.
0: I know you have the confidence of Dimmock Command, but 48 hours? Oh, come now, Arthur. That's incredible.
1: Oh, is it now? Well, just suppose a certain rebel creature were about to make a journey from West Point to Hartford. And just suppose this creature were traveling alone with only a few aides. And suppose our General Clinton knew the exact route he was taking. And suppose...
0: Suppose. Oh, you're a sly one, eh, sir? Maybe you know something, maybe you don't.
1: So I know, all right.
0: Well, who is this traitor? And tell me, how will the war come to an end in 48 hours?
1: Well, I don't know the time. Should I wouldn't have found out if I hadn't put the provisions on board myself.
0: You and your grand talk and your silver lace. I doubt you thought them a solitary bag of grain.
1: I did, I tell you. And you'll see how much I know when Clinton's men intercept Washington on the road to Hartford. Yes, intercept him and kidnap him.

0: Colonel, you realize what this means?
1: Yes, Master Hercules, I do.
0: This kind of message must be carried in your mind only. And there's not time to wait until nightfall.
1: I'll leave now. The message?
0: Change your course to Hartford. Clinton knows your plans. Now repeat to me, Cato.
1: Change your course to Hartford. Clinton knows your plans.
0: Look for the cotton, Cato. Who's in the shop?
1: The British officer, Master Hercules.
0: Let me look. Oh, it's on the corner short. You know it needs a friend. But you must leave at the back door, and at once.
2: Well, well, what Fred may need of a day, Constort.
3: Correct, Hercules Marion.
2: And I believe I'm also correct in assuming you've decided on a new dress uniform. One with the sleeves split a wee bit, even if it is slightly against the royal warrant.
3: I have not come to discuss the royal warrant for a new dress uniform, Mulligan. I've come here on official business.
2: Oh, I'm flattered. If there's anything I can do.
3: You've been the subject of a little investigation, Taylor. There are some who say that in 75 you were chosen one of the rebel committee of correspondents.
2: Oh, me, sir.
3: And in 76, according to the report, you were among the band of misguided patriots who destroyed the leaden statue of King George.
2: A case of mistaken identity, no doubt.
3: Come, come, come, Taylor. You might as well confess. We know all about you.
2: So you do, Big Jacob. You've got hand at the bridge. But believe me, sir, there were the fires of youth. I'm a subdued man now, non-political.
3: Really? And how about your Negro boy?

0: He knows nothing of politics. Oh, that you can be sure.
1: I should like to convince myself of that matter first, Mother. Bring him in.
0: Well, he's out just now, gone on an errand. He's gone to fetch some lace.
1: I hear you send Cato frequently for lace, usually at midnight, eh? Strange the way he seems to find it necessary to travel up the Hudson for it. What do you have to say to that?
0: Well, sir, I...
1: Perhaps your wife's tongue is more glib. Maybe I'd best speak to her.
0: She's out, sir. Out.
1: And so will you be when she gets home, Taylor. And just to make the closing of your establishment a more auspicious occasion, I've brought along a little escort for you.
0: Major Fleming, we're ready. Come and get our prisoner.

0: We give you one more chance, Mulligan.
1: We know you've been having traffic with General Washington. How else could our kidnapping plans have gone astray?
0: You've been sending messages by your Negro, Cato.
1: And all we want you to do is send one more message. One that we will dictate.
0: Never. Never in a million years, Magenta. We've caught your Negro. He's told us everything, so you might as well confess, Mulligan.
1: Just do as we say, and you can return home.
0: Do you think it's worth it, losing your wife, your business, and your freedom?
2: In the first place, gentlemen, I don't believe that Cato charge you anything.
0: And now he accuses us of lying.
2: And in second place, though I lose my wife and my business, I'm not losing my freedom. It's for freedom that I fight.
3: Here you are, please, me. Eat up. Porridge again. Dad, I have a good mind to change prison.
4: Don't be a fool, Mulligan. Eat it. You'll become a human skeleton.
3: I don't wonder 5 months in this nursing home, but Ginger.
4: So he comes to two officers to reason with you, Jim.
3: I'll tell him this cell is me home, and since a man's home is his castle, I'd like to be alone today. I'm not a haunt of visitors.
4: You might get out for yourself, Mulligan, but do hold out a bit longer. Things are not going well for the King's men. He thinks you'll be home again before too long.
3: Thanks, General. 'Tis a beautiful word, that.

0: Hercules. Hercules, you're home.
1: Mommy.
0: Oh, Hercules, you've been so long. Your hair has turned white.
1: Yes, Barney. It's been coming, don't you think? Oh, come now, Alana. No tears. It wasn't so bad, really, except for the porridge. But tell me, why have you moved way out here to the end of the town? I had to go to the city to find you. What happened?
0: Well, after the British Post went shop, I tried to get along somehow, needlework, and after that, selling thread from door to door. But no one would trade with me, neither Whigs nor Tories. Both sides mistrust me.
1: Oh, my poor girl, and how you must have suffered. But when I tell the Whigs about all that happened in...
0: No, husband, you must not approach them. They believe that your jailing was a thin plot, that you were pampered while you were in prison, that you gave information. There was even a wild rumor that you came and went in the prison as you pleased, and that your cell was equipped with a feather bed and a silken quilt.
1: What would I explain?
0: You'd have no time for explanations. They'd sworn that they'd hang you on sight.
1: Well, Washington should take New York any day now, and perhaps if I can get word of
0: him. You can only pray for that, and hope that the Whigs do not learn of your release from prison before that day.
1: And if they do, Molly, what comes will come. I do it all over again for my general and my country.
0: Do you hear a crowd?
1: Hey, it's the townspeople. The Whigs. Molly, in case I get no time to say goodbye, I want you to know...
0: Hide! Hide in the back, Hercules.
1: I've not run this far. I shall open the door. Yes, gentlemen, what can I... Oh, hey. Why? Molly! Molly, come here quickly!
0: Yes, sir. What is it? Why do you... Bless me! It can't be!
1: General Washington.
2: Yes, I'm General Washington. Come to express my thanks for the help you so bravely gave us in our hour of need.
0: Hercules!
1: Molly.
2: We hear you've been having a difficult time of it, Hercules Mulligan. We've told your townspeople the truth. Lest anyone need further proof, I have a small medal to pin on your chest.
1: Well, tread me needle. I take myself and the happiest man on earth. And then we give it to them lobster back, sir.

0: And the curtain falls on the second act of the Movie Town Radio Theater's presentation of Mulligan the Mighty, starring Jimmy Gleason, who returns in just a moment. And here's our star, Jimmy Gleason. Jimmy, many thanks for a grand job.
1: Thank you, Les.
0: You know, Jimmy, I've always marveled at your remarkably accurate characterizations. Now, take, for instance, when you play an Army officer, I'd swear that you were the real thing.
1: Well, you see, I spent quite a few years in the Army, Les. I'm still a lieutenant colonel in reserve, as a matter of fact.
0: Well, maybe that wasn't such a good example. Now, take when you play the role of a cop.
1: I was a policeman once, later a detective.
0: And then, now, don't tell me you were one of those fight managers you portray.
1: Yes, I was a fighter myself for a while, and then later I managed to stable a fighter.
0: You know, this is a little disappointing, Jimmy. I thought you were a very fine actor, and here all the time you were just playing yourself.
1: Well, now, Les, sometimes I do act.
0: Huh?
1: And I swear to you, I was never a tailor in the time of George Washington.
0: You win, Jimmy, because you were plenty convincing in that role. Many thanks for playing it.
1: I enjoyed it, and was fun working with you, Les, and with everyone in the cast. Thanks so much for asking me, and goodbye.
0: Goodbye, and return soon, Jimmy Gleason.

our star will be Miss Anne Dvorak. And other coming attractions include yours truly in a story that I really think is great. Then Anne Rutherford, Barbara Britton, Eddie Bracken, and many other fine Hollywood actors and actresses in specially selected radio plays. In the cast, you heard our star, Mr. James Gleason as Hercules Mulligan, Myra Marsh as Molly, Ken Christie as Cato, Bob Bruce as General Washington, Dawes Butler as General Green, Dan O'Herlihy as Colonel Stewart, Charlie Long as Major Fleming. Music was composed and conducted by Del Cecilia. Mulligan the Mighty was written by Joseph and Janet Russell, edited by Bud Lesser, produced and directed by yours truly, Les Nichols.

0: Is that proper farmhouse cheddar?
1: No, I don't think so.
0: What about that?
1: No. It's quite nice, though.
0: Is it? Do you think I might try a piece? I'll have 2 ounces, please.
2: Jacob's, the cream of cream crackers.

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2: custard.
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3: 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Beautiful.
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0: Will you have a polo, dear Liza? Dear Liza, will you have a polo, dear Liza? Polo.
1: How very kind of you, dear Henry. I most certainly will. I'll have three or four or maybe more.
0: But you take the old tube.
1: Because they happen to be my tube of polo, dear Henry. Have one. Mm.
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5: Yes, master.
4: Yes, that's bubbling well now. Pass me the iodine and the magnesium hypochlorite.
5: Yes, master.
4: Excellent. And finally, a little zinc sulfate and 10 grams of calcium nitrate.
5: Are you making another bomb to destroy the world, master?
4: No, I'm making the baby's bottle and I've run out of powdered milk.
6: News are the new Tudline, starring Roy Hudge, Hugh Whitfield, and Chris Emmett, with Peter Moss and the Hudliners.
7: Thank you. Thank you very much indeed, folks, and welcome to the show. Yes, the show that does for the news what Gaza does for in-flight entertainment. And I see there's a new powdered baby milk formula in the shops this week. So those are good, yes. It allows you to pick the sex of your baby after it's born. Oh, and a former Tory party treasurer says the Conservatives ought to publish a list of everyone who gives them more than 25,000 quid. But there's one already. It's called the New Year's Honours, you know. How did satire creep into the show there, folks? But what about all those nine-year-olds cycling around with condoms on their bonces, eh? I don't know. Mention safe cycling to kids and it goes right over their heads, really. And this week, too, the government was asked to allow gay sex in prison cells. Blimey, as if Steve McDonald hasn't already got enough to worry about. Did you see that Uri Geller has designed a range of psychic T-shirts? Yeah, I've got one. It arrived 3 days before I sent the check. I think that. And a new report out this week claims that one in three cowboys was a transvestite. No wonder they were so fond of chaps. I see the controller of BBC One has won an award for the way he's improved the network. Blimey, all that just for getting rid of Anne and Nick, I asked. Right? Or did you read that Chris Evans is to pose nude for a magazine? Yes. Apparently it's an advert for Swan Vesta, you know. He's red-headed, but don't worry about it. I see a man had to abandon a planned 130-mile canal cruise in a bright yellow skip after just one night. Yes. Apparently he woke up in the morning and found he was surrounded by two bikes, three mattresses and an old cooker. More crime news. 200 Wonder Bras have disappeared from a factory in Wales. The thieves lifted them, then separated. Yes, I think so. Sad story now. That woman in Texas who stole a man's false leg and then demanded that he married her. She must have thought he was a pushover. And finally, you'll like this one. You'll like this one. I like it, and I've read it before, this one. The silliest story of the week. A vicar who caught a woman dipping her left boob in his font when she thought no one was looking called it despicable, which upset her, really. She wanted to christen it Shirley.
8: Oh, no. Get off me. Not the custard, no.
9: Oh, John.
8: What? What is it, Norma?
9: You've taken the duvet off me again. All this tossing and turning every night.
8: Oh, I'm sorry, beloved.
9: Honestly, John Major, you're quite the biggest tosser I've ever come across.
8: Oh, well, I might as well get up now. I'll never get to sleep again. I've got so much to worry about.
9: Yes, well, I'll be glad in a few months' time when you can leave Mr. Blair to worry about everything.
8: What?
9: Well, you may as well face it, beloved. You've got as much chance of winning the next election as Mawinnie has of getting on Mastermind.
8: Who is it?
9: Hello? Who's there?
8: Oh, for heaven's sake, who the hell is it? Mawinnie.
1: That's it. It was on the tip of my tongue. There. You see it? Next to the bit of letters.
8: Yes.
1: Norman, how are you? Still wearing the ladies' clothes, I see. Still, my own mother was the same, and it never did him any harm.
8: You'd better come in, Mawinnie. Norma and I were just reviewing the situation.
1: Ah, like in the musical now. What was it?
9: Oliver.
1: That's the fella. West Side Pacific, yes. Oh, I love that. Where the nuns smuggle the children over the Alps and end up marrying seven dwarfs. I think that was... God, I love that Lionel Blair. Such a talented man for someone with no talent at all,
8: Could we get on, do you think?
1: I don't see why not, as long as we respect each other's feelings.
8: Could we get on with what you've come to say?
1: Yes. I thought I'd give you an update on the European situation. This beef crisis is going to win you the next election, John, and no mistake.
9: Are you sure?
1: As sure as my name's... What was it again now?
8: So you think I'm onto a winner?
1: That's right, no doubt about it. Or do I mean loser? Still, there's not a lot of difference.
9: Loser is more like it. And now, on top of everything else, there's this baby milk thing.
1: Yes, it's a godsend, isn't it?
8: A godsend?
1: That's right. You see, we feed all the poison milk to the mad cows and kill off two birds with one stone. You know what makes me sick?
9: What?
1: Eating seven packets of pork scratchings and a pint of Guinness.
8: Mawinnie.
1: Yes, sir. Yes, sir.
8: Get out,
1: sir.
8: Well, at least he thinks he... At least...
9: Slowly, beloved.
8: I've only got a short leash. There we are. At least he thinks I can still win the election.
9: Yes, no wonder you're worried.
10: Oh, God. Oh. Oh, give us a kiss, Norma, you great throbbing sex machine.
9: Clark!
10: Oh, God, I've not seen a wincey at Liberty bodies like that since I used to flick through me Granny Kay's catalogue. Come here.
9: Do you think we could get down to business?
10: Any time you say, Ben.
8: Put her down, Clark.
10: Oh, curse is discovered. Quick, Norma, into the wardrobe.
8: I want a word with you, Clark. Is the economy going to come to life before the election?
10: No prob, PM. It's a bit like Norma, you see. Calm and unruffled on the surface, but underneath just waiting to explode into life.
9: And like Norma, it's quite likely to turn round and clobber you where it hurts.
10: God, I love her when she's angry, don't you?
8: I love her all the time.
9: Oh, John.
10: Oh, puke.
8: What I want to know is, if we're doing so well, why are we only 19th in the World Economic League table?
10: 19 out of 329 isn't bad.
8: Well, we were 15th last year.
10: Yeah, well, I suspect the British economy is even more like Norma than I even suspected.
9: In what way?
10: If you want it to perform, you need to treat it right. Yeah.
8: And?
10: Neither of us has got a clue how to do it, have we?
7: Hello, hello, Sooty. Hello, sweet. Hello, Sue.
11: Hello, Mr. Corbett.
7: Now, you might have heard already, but I've sold you all for $1.4 million, and I'm going to retire next year.
11: Oh.
7: But I've managed to find a replacement who I'm sure you'll like.
11: But no one can replace you, Mr. Corbett.
7: But your new friend is excellent at doing tricks with a glove and tells some really good stories.
11: Oh, who is it, Mr. Corbett?
7: O.J. Simpson.

0: Philip, do stop aiming at the television. If you want to change channels, we can always send for the footman with a remote control.
1: I'm not aiming at the confounded telly, Liz, just above it. I'm, just taking Sarah out of the wedding photos.
0: All right, then.
1: Yes.
0: One can't say we ever liked that girl. We see now she's even been dropped from her charity.
1: Yeah, she'll have been dropped from her bally helicopter. At least she's lost the title.
0: She won't be called HRH anymore.
1: Only if it stands for horrendous redhead.
0: Philip, we do feel, though, that the remaining one may be more trouble.
1: Remaining one? Oh, the D word, yes. I can't see her going quietly. This Charles finds he's left a spare $30 million in his other trousers, I don't know. Where is the boy anyway? I've a good mind to...
2: One and die together. Spent all those years in vain. And would row forever about Meesey and Camilla again.
1: Where did I put my gun?
2: Oh, love, peace, and disagreeable legal bills, man.
0: Charles, how nice. What brings you here?
2: Actually, one's just been by the river looking at skulls.
1: Steady on, boy. I know you like women on the older side, but looking at skulls, I mean...
2: Wills's school paid her. Skulls are boots. I've been to Wills's open day.
1: Oh, I suppose his mother was there, was she?
2: She was. He didn't introduce me. There was some blonde tosser who got a bit familiar as I left. Honey, whenever those press chappies tried to take one's photograph, I kept finding her right behind one.
0: Smiling.
1: More likely trying to push him into the river. The press were there, eh? Blasted parasites standing astride their confounded aluminium ladders like...
3: Oh, right in a fixed focus. Careful. Oh, Mamsie, Pops, Chazza, divine to see you two.
1: Edward, stop kissing Charles, boy.
2: Yes, like heavy vibes, too much, bro.
3: Divine.
1: He doesn't know which way to turn, you know. And what are you doing on those kitchen steps with a bally box brownie?
3: Do you like it, Pops? I'm a crapperazzi.
0: Don't you mean paparazzi?
3: No, I'm not very good. I'm researching our next mega media project. It's amazing what people do when they see my card that says press.
1: Yes, I'm not surprised if you wear it there, I tell you. Put that blasted camera down.
3: My boys at Ardennes gave me one.
1: Did they?
3: Yes. Yeah. Said they wanted to see me exposing in all directions, flashing at anything that moves. If I keep at it, I could get a spread with the Daily Mail, maybe a pullout.
1: Oh, God.
0: Oh, how nice, dear.
3: Oh, yes, mine will be an exclusive.
1: Yes, I'm sure Sophie will be glad to hear it. Now, look, boy, don't you think the family have enough trouble from blasted photographers recording our every unguarded intimate moment?
0: Really, Philip, and what paper was yours in?
1: What? I mean, Will's school was overrun by those shutterbuggers. What do they think gives them the right to go charging in?
0: Oh, maybe it was because it was open day at a public school. Oh. It's the way I tell them, you know.
1: Oh, Mar-in-law.
0: Watch her all. Anyone got a sprazzy for the call box? Only the battery's gone on me cellulite phone. I want to give Ladbrokes a tinkle. Check on a dodgy photo finish.
3: Grandmama, you know about cameras, do you?
0: Oh, of course I does, dear. Them pornographers was always trying to catch me and Bertie having a spoon in the state coach rumble seat. Of course they give themselves away.
1: With their flash guns?
0: No. More the way they shouted, watch the grousey.
3: But what about this Will's business? Isn't it awful, Grandmama?
0: Well, it was only the one day, dear. Apart from that, I reckon his school days will be the happiest of his life.
1: Ah, because they'll keep him away from reporters, cameras and the press.
0: Oh, no, better than that, Philopides. They'll keep him away from his family.
1: Science is a wonderful thing, isn't it, eh? Dogs and other pets can now be given second-hand human heart pacemakers to save their lives. But suppose the doctors decide to reverse the process and put animal spare parts into people. And suppose one little old lady inherited her deceased husband's money and decided to spend it all on the new surgery. You think that's a contrived introduction? I think it's a Cuba song. How much touch of that doggy's in the widow. To stroke her, she'll sit up and beg. We gave her a doggy hip replacement. And now she keeps lifting her leg. We gave her a doggy liver transplant. Her face is all covered with hairs. She spends all her time attacking postmen and chasing a fog hole downstairs.

0: sniffs poodles behind. And I read this week that a waiter at a top London restaurant was forced to serve some customers with a broken leg. Well, I suppose the lamb cutlets must have been off. And some fell on stony ground. But just how widespread is the abuse and exploitation of restaurant staff? Headlines always keen to expose an injustice and have a good laugh about it. Went to find out.
1: I don't think much of this wine. What is it?
2: It's a Chateau Bernard Manning. Full-bodied, but with very little taste.
1: Shall we order something else?
2: A good idea, darling. Waiter, take this away and bring us a bottle of Chablis, will you?
0: Oh, God, you're all right. Very good, sir.
1: Are you all right, waiter? You're covered in cuts and bruises.
0: Afraid I had a bit of a mishap whilst I was out the back fiddling around with a dishwasher.
2: Really? What happened?
0: Her old man came in and called me at her.
1: You shouldn't be serving customers if you've just been beaten up.
0: That's what I told the manager, but he insisted I carried on working.
1: Well, that's outrageous.
0: Well, he's a very tough man, you know. He learnt his management skills running a place in the Far East.
2: The Shanghai Hilton.
0: No, the Burma Railway.
1: Can't he see you're in terrible pain?
0: He doesn't care about things like that, madam. He doesn't care. One of our chefs broke both his arms last week, and he was still expected to carry on cooking. He had to fillet a piece of salmon with his feet.
2: Good heavens.
0: If you think that's bad, you should see what he used to serve the soup, I promise you.
1: And what would have happened if the poor man had refused to carry on working?
0: I expect the manager would have forced him to sit on the mincer. Ooh. That's how he punishes the rest of us.
2: Well, how long is it since you last sat on the mincer?
0: Oh, about half as long as it was, sir, really. The wife's taken it pretty badly, sir.
2: Oh, by the sounds of it, you've got more than enough evidence to have your manager charged with assault.
1: And my husband does know what he's talking about.
0: Yes.
1: Oh, he does. He's a top international lawyer.
2: Yes.
1: He recently prosecuted someone for crimes against humanity.
0: Really, sir? And who was that?
2: The producer of the Shane Ritchie Experience.
0: Yeah. Not a bad judge, sir. You're not a bad judge, sir.
1: I'm sure he'd be more than willing to give you the benefit of his legal expertise.
0: Well, it's a very kind offer, madam, but it isn't worth the hassle. I shall be leaving shortly.
2: Oh?
0: Yeah, oh, well, I've only been working here as a preparation for my next job.
2: But you've spent your every waking hour being abused, intimidated, and subjected to violence. What sort of job could that possibly be a preparation for?
0: Come along, sir, it's obvious. I'm going to be teaching in an inner-city comprehensive, aren't I? Hey, what about this German music for the Euro 96 theme, eh? Apparently Beethoven's Ode to Joy has been re-recorded by the BBC choir with English words. After Hong Kong, I don't think that's the version they'll be singing on the terraces, do you?

0: Next.
1: Whoa. Oh. Oh, morning, Doctor.
0: Yes, good morning, Mr. Friggins. And what might the trouble be this time?
1: Well, Doctor, you know that cheese rolling festival over the bank holiday?
0: Yes.
1: Well, so many people were injured that they're trying to ban it.
0: Really?
1: But I spent the whole week rolling cheeses, and when I woke up this morning, this had happened.
0: Oh, hot cheese.
1: It is sometimes, yeah. Doctor, yes.
0: Well, I must say that's quite a sizable wedge you have there, yes. Could be Danish blue from the look of things.
1: That's right, Doctor. Except I thought it might be Edam on account of the round red.
0: Yes, I can imagine. What you think, fascinating. Well, call me old-fashioned, but I suppose I'd better take another look.
1: All right.
0: I say, I hadn't noticed those before.
1: What?
0: You appear to have developed a couple of crackers.
1: Thank you very much, Doctor.
0: Pleasure.
1: But can't you help me? It's causing my wife terrible problems.
0: Yes, I'll bet you're giving her nightmares, aren't you?
1: It's not that. She says I'm beginning to grate on her.
0: Yeah. I better take one last look, I think. Dear, oh dear. Still, not to worry.
1: Oh, tell me, Doctor, will I still be able to enjoy conjugal relations with my wife?
0: Yes, Mr. Friggins, but one word of advice. When you're making love, do it...
1: Yes, Doctor?
0: Very carefully. Did you read about those residents of an old people's home who were sent phone bills amounting to hundreds of pounds for calls made to sex lines, only to discover that a computer hacker had been making them after tapping into their private numbers? Oh, yeah, I must use that excuse next time the wife catches me at it. But is that what really happened? Always anxious for the truth, the headlines disguised itself as a bugging device and attached itself behind the commode in a residential home for the retired. Hello? Is that the Sensi Around Surgical Appliance Emporium, Hernia Bay?
2: Hello, big boy.
0: Pardon?
2: You're through to Filthy Frida.
0: Frida?
2: Spanking fun with a wet surgical stocking. Would you like to know what I'm wearing?
0: Not particularly. I'm in a hurry.
2: Yes, they all say that. What can I do for you?
0: Well, I'd like my truss straightened, please.
2: At 49p a minute, anything's possible, Chunky.
0: You say what it cost to do repairs? Because I was doing the Velita at a tea dance in our local Wimpy yesterday afternoon. Yes. When I spun round too fast on one leg, my appliance slipped and coiled itself round my thigh.
2: Oh, I love it when you talk dirty.
0: Say steady on, I'm a married man, you know.
2: Yes, I'm not surprised you're all the same, you filthy swines. Wouldn't you like to see me in my peekaboo when she had heavy-duty directoires?
0: Hello? Hello? Hello? Oh, been cut off.
3: What are you doing with my mobile?
0: Your mobile?
3: I've told you before about using that when I'm out.
0: Oh, shut your hole.
3: That's nice, isn't it? That's nice. Your eating education certainly did you proud.
0: Thank you.
3: Who were you on the phone to this time?
0: The Surgical Appliance Emporium.
3: Oh, yes.
0: I'm after that new Wonder Trust, you know, the one that lifts and separates. Gaw. Mind you, there was a strange old bit of totty answering the phone. A bit kinky, if you ask me.
3: Give us that phone. Hold up a minute. The number you called is still on the readout display. But look, there it is. That is the number of the phone in our room. What? My old woman's in there right now. Huh? I'll press it again.
2: Hello?
3: Frida?
0: Filthy Frida!
3: Filthy Frida. Hello, Frida. Are you up to your old tricks again?
2: Well, you know what Bob Hoskins says. It's good to talk.
3: Not that kind of talk, he doesn't. It's disgusting, it's degrading, it's...
2: 49p a minute.
3: 49p a minute. Hey? Cool, blimey, don't waste time gabbing to me. There might be other people waiting to get through.
0: Here, where can I get one of these mobile phones?
3: Well, what do you want one for, anyway?
0: I'm going to start up my own sex chat line.
3: Oh, yes?
0: I'll call myself Throbbing Robin.
3: Oh.
0: The stud with the quivering zimmer.
3: You... What for?
0: Then I won't have to sell my house so I can afford to spend the rest of my days in this bloody place, much. This week, an order of monks on Caldy Island announced that all their tourists were staying away because of the Sea Empress oil spillage. Well, those monks are Cistercians.
3: Bless you.
0: Thank you. And they're all devoted to silence. But apparently things are so bad, they've now decided they'll actually have to make a TV commercial to promote themselves. Ever curious, the Headlines team popped out for a quick tonsure and headed for Caldy.

0: match.
1: For others, our situation is desperate. No tourists are visiting us.
2: Oh, dear. Must we fast and mortify ourselves?
1: No. I have a much better idea.
2: In that case, let's go for it, brother.

No extras, no fuss, but good times.

0: And finally, Soft Press.
1: Scientists have successfully cultivated acne in a test tube.
2: Now they're going to join the spots and grow a teenager.
0: Researchers have shown that the baby's brain activity increases when they look at Liz Hurley.
2: Well, so would mine if I thought my dinner looked like that.
1: Terry Venables is psyching his players up for Europe.
2: He's told them to imagine the opposition as a plane.
0: Firemen answering a 999 call at a girl's hen night were mistaken for the male stripper.
2: The one who ran in carrying the hose under his arm said he was lucky to get out alive.
1: Singer Cher was 50 last week.
2: Well, parts of her work.
0: A young actor who recently won $2 million on the lottery also managed to get a part in the new series of The Liverbirds.
2: It just goes to show you can't have everything, does it?
1: A paper has been published this week called 19 Things You Should Know About Baked Beans.
2: I tried to read it in the park, but my copy kept blowing away.
0: There is now a mobile cash machine.
2: It's called Fergie.
1: Judges crowned the wrong beauty queen after two contestants entered with the same name.
2: Who would have thought there were two Richard Cleggs, eh?
0: A documentary has revealed that Roy Jenkins was a ladies' man who had a number of affairs.
2: He couldn't roll his R's, but he knew how to chase it.
1: A pub in Stroud has installed a vibrator dispensing machine.
2: Blimey, I bet you can't hear yourself drink during happy hour, don't you?
1: And that's the end of the Stop Press.
2: But I'll be back in the autumn unless I get a bunch of flowers from Alan Yentob. Ta-da, ta-da!
3: Those were the news headlines starring Roy Hudd, Chris Emmett and June Whitfield with Peter Marston, the headliners. The announcer was Richard Clegg, the production assistant, Viv Drew. Sketches were by Mike Coleman, Michael Dines, Jed Parsons, Teddy Hare, Peter Hickey, Richard Stoneman and Ben Warden, Dave Lamb, Mark Brissenden, Stephen Sheridan, Simon Littlefield, Alex Stepaniuk, Jim Love and Stuart Curry. The songs by Richard Quick and Jeremy Brown. Additional lines by J.A. Sinden, Robert Linford, Tom Jameson, Jim Bond and Roger Minty, Ben Alder, Stephen and Storm Hutchinson, P.R. Howell and Trumper Cartwright, Dave Dixon, Gary Beard, Andy Brown, John Holland, Doug Ashington, Jerry Godin, Jim Mulholland, John Finch and Gary Neal, Ron Pritchard, Richard Mumford, Nick Thomas, Paul Matthews, Chris Worth and Todd Davidson, Sandra Hardingham and Mark and Carl Williams.
2: All of whom have been photographed giving a last kiss to our producer,
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0: In this week's Comedy Hour, Griffith Jones gets tackled by himself.
1: This is the first of...
2: First of the series.
1: I see, good. Yes, well, it's an opportunity for me to trawl about in the comedy archives like... Well, like one of those boats that goes off to sea dragging nets.
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8: The Irene Dunne, Fred McMurray Show. 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

0: Yes, it's the Irene Dunn, Fred McMurray Show, starring Irene Dunn as Susan Armstrong, owner and editor of the Hillsdale Morning Star, and Fred McMurray as George Harvey, the paper's ace reporter. Well, today is one of those slow days at the newspaper office, and George, being George, is not helping things out at all.
1: Hi, Susan.
2: Well, it's about time, George. Got anything for us? We're short three columns.
1: No, not a thing.
2: George.
1: Just run blank spaces, and that's the best kind of news these days, anyhow.
2: You just don't wait for things to happen, George. News is people. Mm-hmm. Everyone has a story. You just have to look.
1: Both well. If you'd ever got out of this ivory tower of yours here, Susan...
2: Listen, if I chose, I could very possibly get a story out of the next person to come through that door.
1: Oh, sure, sure. Very possible.
2: Don't stand there looking so smug, George. If I really wanted to...
3: Excuse me, I'm looking for the office where you place water.
2: Well, that's the second door down, and two are there.
1: Not so fast, Susan. Come in, sir.
3: Why, George.
1: You don't mind helping us with a little argument, do you, Mr....
3: Tugget. Virgil Tugget.
1: Uh-huh. Well, Miss Armstrong and I were just having a friendly little debate, Mr. Tugget. Miss Armstrong claims that everyone has a story worthy of the front page of our newspaper.
3: Well, I just came here to place a wanted.
2: Well, I'm sure we don't want to detain you, Mr. Tugood, and you're most likely a very busy man.
3: Well, I'm retired.
1: Oh. Huh? Retired from an interesting occupation, I suppose. Explorer, mountain climber.
3: A bookkeeper.
2: Oh, really, George?
1: Perhaps you have an exceptional family, Mr. Tugood. 20 children? 40 grandchildren?
3: I'm a bachelor.
1: Well, that settles that.
3: Sorry to let you down, Miss Armstrong.
1: Well, in every argument, somebody wins, somebody loses. Right, Susan?
3: But if I find Adelaide, Miss Armstrong, I'll come back and let you know.
2: Adelaide? Who's Adelaide?
1: Yes, who's Adelaide, Mr. Tugger?
3: Why, she's the reason I'm placing the ad, to try and locate her. I have a drawing I made of her. I thought I might run that, too, if it doesn't cost too much.
2: Oh, could I see it, please?
3: Oh, well, certainly, Miss Armstrong. Here you are.
2: Well, she's very beautiful, Mr. Tugger.
1: Let's see, Susan. Well.
3: But I guess I've been in love with Adelaide all my life.
2: Oh, she looks very young. You made this drawing some time ago.
3: Well, not too long ago. That's how I remember her.
1: But she would have changed since then.
3: Well, that's one thing about childhood sweethearts. They never really change.
2: And you haven't seen her since she looked like this?
3: No.
2: And Mr. Tugger, don't bother about our want ad department. We're going to run your story and Adelaide's picture on the front page.
1: Yeah. Yeah, Virgil Tugood seeks childhood sweetheart.
3: Why, that's very kind of you. But do you think people would be interested in this?
1: Interested? Of course they'd be interested. This is a great human interest story. Why, I'll spread it all over the country. I'll...
2: George.
1: Huh? Oh. Oh, yeah. Susan, you deserve a great deal of credit for helping me think of this.
4: Hillsdale man seeks Laura sweetheart. Extra. Search for childhood sweetheart. Spreads all the nation. Extra. Extra paper. Adelaide reported in Alaska, Alabama, and Australia. Extra. Extra. Has anybody here seen Adelaide?
5: Is the mail here yet this morning, Jason?
6: Yes, Miss Susan, but I thought I'd let you get breakfast out of the way. There's hardly room for both.
5: You hear all about Adelaide as usual.
6: All about Adelaide.
5: Look. Dear. And there's bound to be twice as many down at the office.
6: Well, here, you help me open some of them.
5: Glad to. They make very choice readings. Listen to this. A radio program wants Virgil and Adelaide, when found, as contestants.
6: What?
5: Guarantees them a house, furniture, dishes, honeymoon in Hawaii.
6: Look, here's one offering Virgil and Adelaide 6 weeks at the Palace in New York. But reply immediately because they're stalling off a seal act.
5: No. Look, some magazine wants to serialize the true story of Virgil and Adelaide, America's most popular couple. And they want Adelaide found at once.
2: Because the story's already written.
5: Oh, dear. When are they going to locate Adelaide, Miss Susan?
2: I wish I knew. The whole thing's getting a little frightening.
5: Well, with the proper persuasion, I could change my name.
2: Yes, but how about Adelaide's picture?
5: Let me look at her again. Maybe I'd better wire the palace, see if they have an opening in the steel act.
7: Hi, Mr. Harvey.
1: Oh, morning, Sammy. Sit down. Join me in a spot of breakfast.
7: Don't mind if I do. I'm you, Mr. Harvey.
1: Dreamer.
7: Just thought I'd ask.
1: Been up to the office yet, Sammy?
7: Sure. Six more women are there claiming to be Adelaide. You think you'll ever find her, Mr. Harvey, do you?
8: Anything else, Mr. Harvey? Morning, Sammy.
7: Hi, Grace.
1: What about you, Grace? Do you think Virgil is ever going to find Adelaide?
8: Well, I've seen his picture, Mr. Harvey. Young, very pretty. That's the way he remembers her.
1: Yeah, that was years ago, of course.
8: But if he ever finds her, she isn't going to look that way, not anymore.
7: You mean you hope he doesn't find her, Grace?
8: Oh, he never will. One way or another, he never will. Sorry to be so pessimistic, boys, but this is one of those mornings when my feet hurt. I'll get your menu, Sammy.
7: What do you think, Mr. Harvey?
1: I don't know, Sammy. Well, I guess I better get up to the office. Six women there, you said, huh?
7: You know, when I was there, yes. There might be six more by now.
1: Yeah. Sammy, if Virgil doesn't find her soon, we're going to be up to our necks in Adelaide.

0: You wanted me, Susan?
1: Oh, George, is Virgil here yet?
0: No, not yet. He said he'd be in this morning, though.
1: George, I've been thinking. You know, we've built this story up to pretty big proportions.
0: It was nothing, really. You helped, of course.
1: Thank you. But has it struck you that Virgil has been very vague about details? We've been sponsoring something that's of national interest, and we're going to look awfully silly if... Well, if the...
0: Your what?
1: Well, I just think that we ought to know a lot more facts about where we're going, that's all.
0: Well, don't give it a thought, Susan. When Virgil comes in this morning, I'll pin him down. Leave it to me. I'll just...
1: Yes, come in.
2: Oh, good morning, Miss Armstrong. Mr. Harvey?
0: How are you, Virgil?
1: Come in and sit down, Mr. Toogood.
2: Thank you. Any luck?
1: Well, nothing definite. Mr. Toogood.
2: Yes?
1: I was just discussing with Mr. Harvey. Perhaps it would help us if you could fill in a few more details about Adelaide.
2: Oh, of course.
0: Like, what does she do? Did she have a job when you knew her? Was she going to school or what?
2: Well,

0: place.
1: Oh, of course.
2: Like, what does she do? Did she have a job when you knew her? Was she going to school or what?
1: Well, I generally pictured her as being on stage. Most of the time I did.
2: Drama or musical comedy?
1: Well, you know, I hadn't really thought about that, Mr. Harvey.
0: Mr. Toogood, you say you pictured Adelaide? You almost talk as though you never even knew her.
1: Oh, I never claimed to have actually known her, Miss Armstrong.
0: You...
1: I was never that lucky.
2: But you saw her.
1: Oh, of course. I see her all the time. Well, I can close my eyes, and I can see her right now.
2: Close your eyes? But... Susan, you take him.
0: Mr. Toogood, Virgil, Adelaide doesn't actually exist then, except in your mind?
1: Well, she exists, Miss Armstrong. I know she does. I've been in love with her all my life, and she loves me. And just because I've never actually seen her doesn't mean that she doesn't exist. Somewhere. Doesn't?
2: You didn't have a model for that picture you drew?
1: Well, of course I did, Mr. Harvey. Adelaide.
3: Adelaide.
0: But you should have told us, Mr. Jones. We've given this a lot of publicity, and in a sense, we can be held responsible.
1: Well, you wouldn't have helped me if I had told you. And I'm glad I didn't.
2: Virgil.
1: And you can give up looking for her if you want her, Miss Armstrong and Mr. Harvey. But I never. And I'll find her.
0: Well, what do we do now?
2: I was against this whole idea from the beginning, Susan. If you remember, I warned you that...
0: We've started a nationwide search for someone who doesn't exist. Now, how do we get out of it?
2: Well, we might go into some other business, like a meat market.
0: Oh, you're a big help, George. And get your thumb off the scale.
2: I had an instinct against Virgil from the beginning. Dishonest earlobes. And if you'd listen to me, Susan... No mood for games, Sammy.
4: A telegram just came. I opened it. Guess what? Adelaide, she's been found.
0: What?
4: A paper in New York found her. They say there's no doubt whatever about her being Adelaide. And they're putting her on a plane for Hillsdale tonight. Collect.
2: Adelaide or the telegram?
4: Both.
0: Well, George, what do we do now?
2: Well, I guess we'd better go out and meet the plane.
0: There are times, George, when you're positively brilliant.

0: To find out if the plane's on time, George?
1: Yeah, they said it should be here any minute, huh? Susan, you think we did the right thing not telling Virgil?
0: Well, of course. We want to be sure what kind of person she is first.
1: Yeah, but I don't know what difference it makes. If it's Adelaide, he loves her.
0: I wonder how they were so sure in New York that she is Adelaide.
1: Because she had a picture of herself when she was young, and it matches Virgil's drawing of his imaginary sweetheart.
0: Yes, I guess so. It's kind of exciting at that, isn't it, George? The girl he only dreamed of, and now she's come true.
1: Well, hardly a girl, Susan. I hope she likes the shawl we brought her and the candy.
0: I hope you didn't get hard candy, George. You know how it is with people that age.
1: All soft, that is. Nothing but chocolate cream. Well, here comes the plane, Susan.
0: I just know she's going to turn out to be an old dear. This is probably her first plane trip.
1: Maybe we should have brought Virgil along after all.
0: Yes, maybe we should, George. Have you got her picture there? Yeah. I want to see if she looks anything like she used to.
1: Here, Susan. And you'll soon find out. Let's go off and meet her.
0: Right with you, George.
1: Susan, look.
0: Look? Oh, that must be the stewardess, George. That couldn't be... Adelaide?
1: Virgil hit the jackpot. Look at Adelaide.
2: Hey, are you two supposed to be meeting me?
1: Yes, we...
2: Where's Virgil?
0: Oh, well, but you look exactly like the picture. Exactly.
2: Well, what's the matter? I'm not supposed to look that way. How else did they know I was Adelaide?
0: Well, it's just that we expected a... Well,
2: we expected what? Why all the surprise?
1: Adelaide, you think we're surprised? Just wait till we tell Virgil.
3: This is Sherry Lewis. You know, they say seeing is believing, but you can't always believe everything you see, for you may not be seeing all there is to see. The ability to read distant signs and charts only indicates that one has the ability to read distant signs and charts. Good sight depends on many other visual skills as well. Vision defects can be a particular problem with children because changes in vision occur so gradually that they may not be aware of them. In fact, studies indicate 4 out of 10 school children are handicapped by vision.

0: Visa. I recently took my preschool daughter for her first annual vision exam. She loved it. Obviously, a vision exam doesn't hurt. And she had such fun exploring the optometrist's office. And I had fun hearing that her eyes were up to par, especially since 80% of learning is seeing. Why don't you give your youngsters the opportunity to learn as much as possible? Have their eyes and yours professionally examined at least once a year. The American Optometric Association recommends it.
1: Now back to our two stars, Irene Dunne and Fred McMurray, and the second act of our story. When a girl who has existed only in the imagination of Virgil Tugood turns up in the flesh, that's one thing. When she turns out to be some 40 years younger than Susan and George supposed she would be, that's another. Right now, George is getting expert help on the problem.
2: Where's Adelaide now, Mr. Harvey?
3: She's over at Miss Armstrong's house, Sammy.
2: Have you told Mr. Tugood about her yet?
3: Well, no, not yet. I'm supposed to bring him over this evening.
2: Well, if you want someone to take Adelaide off his hands, Mr. Harvey, I'm available.
3: Go away, Sammy.
2: Well, what's her attitude about the whole thing, Adelaide?
3: Well, as near as I can figure out, she's under the impression that she won a contest of some kind. She doesn't seem too bright.
2: Does she look like her picture?
3: Exactly.
2: Who needs to be bright?
3: Nevertheless, Sammy, it should be obvious even to you that Virgil and Adelaide are not the perfect couple.
2: Oh, you'll figure a way out of it, Mr. Harvey.
3: Thank you, Sammy.
2: Of course, it will be the wrong way, but at least it'll be your own.
3: Your confidence touches me.
2: And if it doesn't work out with Virgil, Mr. Harvey, put in a word for me, huh?
3: Oh, I will, Sammy, I will. And I know just the word.
2: Oh, I doubt I get very far with Adelaide.
3: Virgil.
4: Yes, Mr. Harvey?
3: Virgil, there's something I feel I ought to explain to you, or try to, before we get where we're going.
4: Where are you taking me, Mr. Harvey?
3: To Miss Armstrong's house, Virgil. You see...
4: I don't think I've had the chance to thank both of you, Mr. Harvey, for what you've been doing for me.
3: Well, it's nothing, Virgil, nothing. But,
4: I just can't get over it. People from all over the country... They're actually interested in me. They're my friends.
3: Yes. Virgil, about Adelaide...
4: Mr. Harvey, somehow I feel very close to her. I feel that I'm going to find her.
3: Uh-huh. Virgil, did you ever consider that Adelaide might not be exactly as you thought of her all these years?
4: She will be, Mr. Harvey. I know exactly how she'll look, what she'll say. I couldn't be mistaken. I've thought about her too long to be mistaken.
3: Well, here we are at Miss Armstrong's house, Virgil.
4: I feel that I'm getting closer to Adelaide all the time.
3: Virgil, maybe you'd better wait outside just a minute. Do you mind?
4: After you've waited as many years as I have, Mr. Harvey, you don't mind a few more minutes.
3: Well, yes. Poor Virgil.
0: Any sign of George yet, patient?
5: Not yet. Adelaide getting impatient.
0: I told her Virgil was coming, and that would be quite a surprise.
5: That's a pretty safe statement.
0: Going to be an awful shock to poor Virgil, too. His dream girl. I just hope he doesn't...
5: Oh, sounds like the door.
3: Susan?
0: Where's Virgil, George?
3: Well, I left him outside in the porch. I thought I might prepare the ground with Adelaide before I brought him in.
0: She's right in there, George. I just wish you luck.
3: Well, thanks, Susan. And as soon as I've made things perfectly clear to Adelaide, you can bring in Virgil.
5: Maybe I'd better fix Virgil a box lunch, Mr. Harvey. He might have a long wait.
3: Well, here goes. Adelaide?
6: Oh, it's you. Come on in.
3: Adelaide, I'm here to explain a few things to you.
6: About time somebody explained something. All I got so far is mystery. Uh-huh. Like the second half of a double feature.
3: You see, Adelaide...
6: Sit down. Here.
3: Thank you.
6: You, like my dress?
3: Dress? Oh, very pretty, what there is of it. you see, Adelaide...
6: You said that.
3: What I wanted to say is... I'm afraid you're in for a little surprise about Virgil, I mean.
6: Oh, everybody tells me I'm in for a surprise. He's not what I think he is.
3: Well, not exactly, no.
6: Gee, the only reason my boyfriend let me come is I told him the publicity would be good for my career. I enter beauty contests. And that Harry, that's my boyfriend, he didn't need to be jealous because Virgil's old enough to be my grandfather. You mean he isn't?
3: Well, I didn't exactly say that.
6: No.
3: No what?
6: You're Virgil.
3: Me? Oh, now, wait a minute, Adelaide.
6: That's why everybody kept saying it was going to be a surprise. Why, Virgil, you're cute.
3: No, wait, Adelaide, restrain yourself. Think of Harry.
6: And you're noble, too. Imagine you thinking of Harry when you're face to face with your dream girl. Virgil.
3: I'll be right back, Adelaide.
5: Well, did you prepare the ground for Virgil, George?
3: Virgil? Susan, would you go out and explain to Virgil that I had a sudden attack of the... Well, I've had an attack, and I'll talk to him later.
5: Why should I do that, George? Why should I tell Virgil a lie?
3: Well, Susan, what makes you think it's a lie? Is Miss Armstrong in, Sammy?
2: In her office, Mr. Harvey.
3: Well, I'm going in there right now and straighten this whole thing out. She seems to hold me responsible for this whole ridiculous situation, Sammy. Can you imagine that?
2: Sure.
3: Well, I'm not going to stand for it. I'm going in there and then... How does she seem today?
2: Not too happy today, Mr. Harvey. About you and Adelaide.
3: I was strictly not at fault. And whether Susan likes it or not, I'm going to tell her point blank what actually... You think she might be in a better mood after lunch?
2: Women just don't understand these things, Mr. Harvey.
3: You are so right, Sammy.
2: I know you weren't to blame.
3: No, thanks.
2: Forgive him, Miss Armstrong, I said. Forgive him.
3: You did?
2: It was just that when he saw Adelaide, it was bigger than both of them.
3: Oh, fine.
2: It's a very interesting situation, Mr. Harvey.
3: I'm glad you're enjoying it.
2: Now, if you figure you and Adelaide and Miss Armstrong, it's a triangle.
3: Sammy.
2: Taking in Virgil, it's a rectangle.
3: I don't care.
2: But including Harry, it's a pentagon.
3: Including who?
2: Harry, Adelaide's boyfriend. He followed her here from New York. He was here earlier this morning.
3: Well, where did he go?
2: Over to Miss Armstrong's house and see Adelaide. I imagine they're having a friendly chat even now.
3: Yes, I imagine. A little fellow, huh?
2: A weightlifter.
3: Well, I was just hoping.
2: But don't worry, Mr. Harvey. I'm sure you can explain everything before it's too late.
3: Sammy.
7: Is this him, kid? Virgil?
2: I didn't expect you back so soon. Mr. Harvey, this is Harry.
3: Well, nice to see you, Harry.
7: You fit the description all right. You got anything to say before...
3: Before what?
7: Before I fix it so you don't get any more innocent girls here from New York on phony pretenses. Virgil.
3: Now, wait, Harry. In the first place, I'm not, you tell him, Sammy.
2: Don't blame Mr. Harvey.
3: No.
2: It was bigger than both of them.
3: That's right.
7: No. I could stand in or sit in.
3: Sammy, go get Miss Armstrong. She can explain.
2: Sure, Mr. Harvey.
3: This whole thing is just a case of mistaken identity, Harry. Nothing to get angry about at all. You see,
8: You wanted to see me, George?
3: I certainly did. Susan, this is Harry. He's here from New York. He's a friend of Adelaide's. Would you explain to him that I have not been carrying on with Adelaide?
8: May I ask you a question, Mr.
7: Kronk. Harry Kronk.
8: Mr. Kronk, do you have any plans concerning Adelaide?
7: I sure do. As soon as I finish with Heartthrob here, I'm going to drag her back to New York.
8: But if I told you that she's not been carrying on with Heartthrob here...
7: Well, I might let her stick around a while, I guess.
8: Oh, I see.
3: Susan, what are you waiting for? Tell him the truth.
8: I'm really sorry, George. And this is going to hurt me more than it does you, almost.
3: Susan?
8: Mr. Kronk, it was... Well, it was just bigger than both of them.
3: What?
7: So am I.
3: Hey, Harry, now wait.
8: Oh, poor George.
7: Don't give him any pity, miss. His kind ain't worth it.
2: Coming round, Miss Armstrong. You can't kill Mr. Harvey.
8: But it was an awfully good try, Sammy. Feeling better, George?
3: Why did you do it to me, Susan?
8: Oh, I'm sorry, George. Really. But the whole thing with Adelaide and Virgil was getting so complicated, and And if this was a way of getting her out of town...
3: Well, there must have been an easier way.
8: Oh, does it hurt very much, George?
3: Just numb. But what do we do about Virgil?
8: Well, I guess we ought to tell him his dream girl's leaving town. Give him a chance to see her anyway.
3: You really think so?
8: Well, he's apt to find out from someone else that she's been here, George.
3: Yeah, he might at that.
8: And we just can't have him chasing a dream that doesn't exist for the rest of his life.
3: Yeah, I guess so. Have you got any idea where he is?
2: I saw him at the lunch counter a while ago. He was talking to Grace.
8: Shall we go, George? Can you walk?
3: If I can, Susan, it's through no fault of yours.
8: Oh, poor George.

0: You see him, George? Virgil?
1: No, I don't. Oh, yeah, there he is, in that back booth.
0: Could we speak to you a minute, Virgil?
2: Oh, Miss Armstrong. And Mr. Harvey.
1: Hello, Virgil.
2: You know Grace?
3: How are you, Miss Armstrong?
0: Oh, I'm Grace.
4: Oh, did something happen to you, Mr. Harvey?
1: No, nothing of importance, nothing at all.
0: Virgil, about Adelaide.
2: I want to thank you for that, Miss Armstrong. You see, it was through the story in your paper that I found her.
1: You found her?
2: I certainly did.
0: Oh? But how?
2: Well, we just got to talking about the story, that's all. And, of course, I recognized her from the picture.
1: Oh. But did you know she was leaving town?
2: Leaving town? Well, I don't think so, Mr. Harvey. Are you Grace?
0: Grace?
1: Grace?
3: Oh, tell him, Miss Armstrong. Will you tell him that I'm not pretty and I never was? And I'm not at all like the picture he's carried around in his mind for so long. Will you tell him?
2: Yes, but you are. You're exactly like him.
3: Oh.
2: I'll leave it up to Miss Armstrong and Mr. Harvey. Isn't this Adelaide?
0: It certainly is, Virgil. It certainly is. George?
1: Yes. You can stop looking, Virgil. You can stop looking right now. You found her.

0: 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So call Beneficial and
1: get that big okay.
0: Beneficial Finance Company.
2: You know, Susan, you were so right.
3: About what, George?
2: Well, everyone has a story. All you have to do is look for it.
3: Well, they did make a sweet couple, didn't they? Virgil and Grace.
2: Yeah.
3: I'm glad we helped get them together.
2: Yeah, so am I. I don't even regret my sore jaw.
3: Oh, let me see what I can do for it, George. Come here.
2: Huh?
3: Closer.
2: Oh.
3: Better?
2: Ah, much better.
3: I think it just shows if those two could find happiness after all those years, well, anyone can.
2: After all those years. Yeah, I think I've learned something from those two, Susan.
3: You have, George? Mm. What have you learned? Tell me.
2: Well, why rush into anything?
3: Oh, George!
4: Irene Dunne and Fred McMurray will be back next week in another exciting comedy adventure in the gay new series, Bright Star. This is Wendell Niles inviting you to join us then.

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1: Revolting People by Andy Hamilton and Jay Tarsis. With Jay Tarsis, Jan Ravens, James Fleet, Hugh Dennis, Penelope Nice, Tony Morsley, Susie Blake, Philip Pope, Michael Fenton Stevens, and Andy Hamilton.
2: You think you're so clever, don't you, mister, huh? You think you can just carry on living under my roof and eating your way through my shop completely free of charge? Well, the good times are over, my little friend. I'm with you in a second, madam. Right, you freeloading sponger. This is where I wipe that smug smirk off your face.
3: Why are you threatening that rat, Samuel?
2: Elizabeth, what are you doing here? Are you mad?
3: Possibly, but at least I'm not at the talking to rodents stage.
2: But what if Joshua walked in now? And what if he worked out that you're his long-lost mother?
3: And when did Joshua last work something out?
2: Well, it's got to happen someday. Just hope I see it before I die. And what if Mary happened along?
3: Samuel, let's just
2: see... The rat's out in the open.
3: Why are you so obsessed with a rat?
2: Not any rat. The rat. This one's an evil genius who's been tormenting me for weeks.
3: Oh, then just put poison down for it.
2: I did that, but somehow he managed to take the poison and sneak it into my sandwich. Luckily, it fell out the bottom before I had a chance to eat it, which is why these sandwich things will never catch on.
3: I've heard this Earl of Sandwich is currently the commander of the British fleet.
2: Yeah, well, I bet their decks are covered with cheese. Now, you excuse me, please, while I destroy this creature, and then my shop will be free from rats.
3: You mean he's your only rat?
2: Yes, I run a clean shop. You go into Obadiah's general store, it's full of rats.
3: That's because it's full of stock, whereas your shelves are virtually empty.
2: Well, that's just typical of you. You're such a pessimist. To you, the shelves are virtually empty, but to me, they're a tiny bit full.
3: Samuel, why won't you just let me dig you out of this hole by buying the shop and letting you run it?
2: I don't need charity from you and your Scottish squeeze. Where is Agnes, anyway?
3: In Boston. She's checking on some property we own.
2: Oh, see, now there you see. I'm sorry, that is all wrong. Women are supposed to clean things, not own them. You're undermining the whole fabric of society.
3: Oh, get out of the dark ages. Why, Russia is led by a woman who's just humiliated the might of the Ottoman Empire, Catherine the Great.
2: Oh, what's so great about humbling a few Turks? Personally, I'd call her Catherine the Mediocre. Besides, she's no example to hold up. We've all heard about her and the horses. There's not a stallion in St. Petersburg that can sleep at night.
3: Oh, that's just male tittle-tattle. Men just can't stand successful women. And that's why you can't let me buy this shop. It's pathetic. It's childish.
4: Samuel, we have a crisis. Oh, hello, gorgeous.
2: You remember Elizabeth?
4: Indeed I do. And where's that cute little tease of a girlfriend of yours, eh? She fancies me.
3: She hurls at the mention of your name.
4: Yeah, that's how it always starts.
2: What's the crisis?
4: Oh, there's been an incident in town. A confrontation between soldiers and some locals. Anyway, your Joshua didn't like the way these recluse were throwing their weight around, so he started throwing them around.
2: Oh,
4: yeah.
2: No.
4: Quite a long way in some cases. Yeah. There's one still clinging to the steeple.
2: Oh, God.
4: Anyway, chaos ensued. More soldiers arrived and got thrown around.
3: Has Joshua been arrested?
4: No, miss. Luckily, he was spirited away by some rebel hotheads, followers of that Abraham Smith, apparently. And as they ran off, they were hailing Joshua as a hero.
2: Oh, God help us.
3: What?
2: Well, it's a terrifyingly short step from hero to martyr.
3: Oh.
2: And Joshua's such an innocent.
4: Yeah, several patrols have been dispatched to search the woods and bring Joshua to justice.
3: My poor baby, we have to do something.
2: Yes, of course. Yes, we need a clever plan. Let's see now.
3: Well?
2: I'm trying to think of what the rat would do.
3: Joshua needs rescuing.
2: Yes, yes, I know. McGurk, will you come with me?
4: With pleasure and for a fee.
2: Come on, then.
3: I'll come too.
2: You will not. This is man's work for men who are manly and masculine in a male way.
3: Just go!

0: Oh, stop! Stop, you're hurting me, Walter.
1: How can I be? I'm way over here, gathering apples.
0: Walter! Walter! Walter! Walter! Walter!
1: What are you doing, Mary?
0: Well, I'm practicing the many variations of uttering your silly English name whilst in the throes of passion.
1: You make it sound so frightening, as well as daunting, not to mention painful.
0: Oh, yes. But apparently it's the sweetest kind of pain, and there's no use in delaying it any longer. Give me one of your apples so I can at long last bite into the forbidden fruit. See, Walter, how the juice runs down my arms. Here, you must taste of the same nectar. Let the juices intermingle.
1: Oh, Mary. Mary. Mary. Mary.
0: Yes, my love.
1: You're sitting on my arm.
0: Oh, I'm sorry.
1: It's gone all tingly.
0: Oh, put it around me, Walter. Then it will feel fine. There.
1: Oh, my irrepressible Mary. I've tried to remain unsullied throughout our courtship, but your charms are so overwhelming that now I'm becoming overwhelmed, for want of a better word.
0: Oh, then let's succumb to the overwhelmingness of it all. Lay me down on nature's carpet, being careful of the pine needles. Haven't we waited long enough?
1: Well, I certainly have, since puberty's alarming onset.
0: Yes, and so have I.
1: So have you, but I assumed that...
0: Assumed what, Walter?
1: You mean to say that you've never actually...
0: Indeed not, Walter!
1: But all those occasions when you've groped and nipped at my...
0: Well, that's mere prologue, as I understand it.
1: So, that would mean you're still a,
0: Technically.
1: Well, so am I, technically. I picked up the essentials around the barracks, of course. Brawny snippets of saucy dialogue that caused me strange rumblings in my nether region.
0: Yes. And I've read my share of moist and steamy romantic novels, but they've always tended to dissolve into metaphorical meanderings which left me panting yet unfulfilled.
1: And I've listened in the night to McGurk's lusty lyrics involving such things as diddling the diddle with his diddle-daddle stick.
0: And I've ridden many a wild mustang and felt its powerful thrust in my loins.
1: Oh, good Lord, I can't stand it.
0: Take me, Walter.
1: Yes.
0: No.
1: Oh, if not for these accursed military breeches.
0: Shall I help you?
1: They're a little complicated.
0: Oh, you Brits and your obsession with buttons.
1: Ouch.
0: Mary, is that you?
2: Oh.
1: Good day to you, Mrs. Spriggs.
0: Captain Brimshaw.
1: At your service, madam.
3: Is this a bad time?
0: Yes, go away!
1: No. It's a fine time. How may we assist you?
3: Well, I must find Ezekiel. Have you seen him?
1: Why, no.
0: Sorry!
3: He's discovered Abraham Smith is the father of our child, and he ran off vowing to take revenge on him.
1: Oh, but that's insane. Abraham Smith's a notorious rebel. He's on our list. He'll kill Ezekiel.
3: I know! That's why I've got to find Ezekiel before he finds Abraham.
0: Oh, well, good luck!
3: Ezekiel loves me so much, and I've been horrible to him.
0: Oh, right. Well, try the next forest along.
3: But he's a decent and good, if homely man. And now I find I've grown fond of him. If he'll allow me to put my indiscretion behind me, we can and will find happiness.
0: Fine. Happy hunting to you. Bye now.
3: I'm going. Oh, one thing, sister.
0: What?
3: Those buttons unsnap. You don't have to bite them off.
1: Be careful, Cora.
0: Hey, what do you know? Look, they do unsnap.
1: Oh, so they do.
0: You didn't know that?
1: No, I suppose that explains why it takes me so long to put them on in the morning.
0: Well, do you think you might wriggle out of them now, then?
1: What? Just like that?
0: What, do you want a string quartet?
1: Well, I'm a bit distracted.
0: Why?
1: Well, perhaps that rebel patrol pointing those pistols at us has something to do with it.
0: Where?
4: Over here. Yeah, best get those britches snapped up, lobster back.
0: Put down those muskets. I know you boys.
5: And we know you, Mary Oliphant. And from where we stand, it appears you're consorting with the enemy.
0: Not yet, I haven't.
4: Consort us, interrupt us then.
5: We're taking you and the teabag prisoner in the name of Abraham Smith. Do up your buttons, you scurvy English weasel, and come with us.
1: I'll not be taken prisoner by mercenaries.
4: They will have to kill you.
1: However, I don't consider you chaps mercenaries in the strictest sense. More like slightly over-enthusiastic patriots.
6: I reckon Joshua came this way. Look at the size of this footprint.
7: Oh, yeah, careful you don't fall in.
6: Oh, yeah. Hey, they can't be far ahead of us.
2: Well, let's get after them. Come on, what are you waiting for?
6: Well, we never actually discussed the size of my fee.
2: Is money the only thing you ever think about?
6: No. There's breasts and...
2: Hey, you'll get paid, you little...
7: Hey, halt! Who goes there?
6: Soldiers, let me do the talking.
7: Halt! Friend or foe?
6: Oh, friend, very much so, Captain. Sergeant McGurk at your service, sir. To whom do I have the honor of listening?
7: Captain Roger Hotspur. I've been ordered to apprehend any colonists found in the woods on the assumption that they are rebel spies. Corporal, seize the colonists, will you?
6: Oh, no, you can't do that.
7: Well, I have my orders.
6: Oh, but he's not a rebel spy. He's an English spy.
7: An English spy?
6: Yes. Yes, cunningly disguised as a colonial shopkeeper with a balding pate and a big, fat, American-looking arse. Yeah.
7: You're saying he's English?
6: Yes. His name is Jasper Chumley Fitzwilliam.
7: Well, let the man speak for himself. So, Jasper, you're an English spy, huh?
8: Oh, lots of mercy, yes, Governor. I'm from jolly old Blighty, and no mistake. Tally-ho, pip-pip and crikey-blimey. Why, I'm as English as an English, Englishman. God bless you, love a duck, and ding-dong bell to you, and all who sail in you. Here's to your stiff upper trousers, old bean. Anyone for crumpets?
7: Why is he talking like that?
6: Like what?
7: Like that? Why has he got that ridiculous accent?
6: He's from Ipswich.
7: I've been to Ipswich. They don't talk like that.
6: Sorry, no. When I said he was from Ipswich, I meant he was born in Ipswich, but he grew up in Southend.
7: Well, I've also been to Southend.
6: No. Sorry, not Southend. The Southend of Hampshire.
7: Whereabouts in South Hampshire?
6: Haven't.
7: Ah, now.
6: Got a clue whereabouts in Hampshire. I really haven't got the foggiest, sir.
7: Well, why is he so quiet?
6: Well, he's shy. Most spies are. They shun the limelight, spies.
7: Jasper, which part of Southampton are you from? Only my family's from Portsmouth.
8: Well, mine's not. I'm from a little-known village called, Little Tiny Hamletville Gulch.
7: Little Tiny Hamletville Gulch?
8: Yes, on Stoke. Do you know it?
7: I can't say I do, no.
6: No, well, it's a tucked away little spot, which is why it has this unique accent, which keeps changing.
7: Oh, well, you learn something new every day.
6: Yeah, well, look, we must be on our way. Captain Jasper here has lots of spying to do, you know, to help defeat these damn rebels.
8: Oh, indeed, may God jolly well mangle the beetroot, the bally old bounders.
7: Beetroot?
6: It's a local expression.
7: Ah, right. Yes, sir. So, tell me, Jasper, can you do a convincing American accent then?
8: Sure can.
7: Oh, that is brilliant. Did you hear that, boys?
9: Very, very good.
7: Yes, well, say something else. Go on.
8: Down with the king.
7: Perfect, yes.
8: You redcoats are scum.
7: Bravo. That is uncanny. Well, we'll leave you two to carry on with your espionage. Those rebels don't stand a chance, what? Goodbye, Jasper. Cheerio.
8: Cheerio. Are all British soldiers that stupid?
6: Only the ones in command.
8: My English accent was pretty impressive, wasn't it?
6: Yeah, it was special, yeah. One thing, though, if we should happen upon any more redcoat patrols...
8: Yes?
6: Then you're a deaf mute whose tongue was ripped out by Indians.

0: Thanks for the roasted goat, Abraham. Delicious. Tasted like chicken. And the hooves were nice and crunchy. You know, it's really been a lot of fun hanging around with you and in your secret hideaway with you and your bloodthirsty rebels, Abraham. But I have to go home now. My father's going to be worrying where I am, and he needs help with the heavy stuff. So I'll just be heading back to...
1: Quiet!
0: Or I could stay a few more minutes. Maybe have some dessert. But after that, I really must be going, Abraham, if that's all the same to you.
1: Quiet.
0: I noticed some of your men drawing placards with my likeness above a slogan, which I'm told reads, Big Joshua says, killed the red-jacketed bastards. That's a nice slogan, but I'm not for outright killing. No, hurling, hitting with sticks, well, that's all good fun, but killing's bad.
1: Quiet.
0: You know, Abraham, it seems to me you're a man of few words. Well, one, really.
1: Quiet.
0: Yeah, that's the one.
2: Now, just calm down there.
3: Unhand me, you filthy brigand.
2: No one to approach Captain Smith.
3: Captain Smith, my goiter. And what army is here, Captain? Tell me. Go ahead.
2: The army of the people.
3: Huh. That's a fake army. I'm belt on your army.
2: You were drunk, sir.
3: Of course I'm drunk, you varlet. You would stumble into this snake pit sober. Now stand aside. I'm here to defend my errant wife's honor, such as it is. Where is Abraham Smith? Prepare to be challenged. Which one of you is Abraham Smith?
1: I am.
3: All right, then. You'll be glad, don't you? Well, no matter, I'll show you no mercy. I haven't trudged all this way to go whining off into the sunset like a yellow mongrel. The gauntlet's been thrown. The die is cast. The cat's out of the bag. The fat's in the fire, the goose is cooked, the proof's in the pudding. The cheese stands alone.
4: Hello,
3: Joshua. Oh, it's you behind me. I thought I was standing in the shadow of a tree. Don't tell me you're one of these mercenary old mercenaries.
0: I'm their hero, and they're putting me on their recruiting posters. But I'd rather go home.
3: Well, I shall escort you home. As soon as I've given this scoundrel a thrashing... What do you say, Smith? Speak, man. Speak. Isn't the Carrot Top swaggering leader of a rebellious uprising supposed to be at least capable of speech?
1: Pick your weapon, you pork-filled bag of lard. I'm going to annihilate you.
3: Oh, good. You can speak. Very wide vocabulary, in fact.
1: Your weapon.
3: My weapon. Dancing. That's my weapon, the minuet. Whoever trips a light more fantastic, so shall he win. And I think you'll find I'm quite fancy on my feet for one so seemingly chubby. Have a view, then. Strike up the band.
1: I'll pick the weapon, then.
3: No, no, no. You don't get to choose. I get to choose. I'm the guest. And I choose big, heavy stones that you mustn't lift and throw, but you can roll them. Not too fast. Along the ground.
2: You can't go in there, man.
5: Hands off me.
3: Cora?
5: Leave me alone.
3: Cora, how did you find me in this godforsaken encampment tucked away in the wilderness? Like the lair on the banks of the Tiber of the wolf-suckling twins, Romulus and Remus, who in Rome slew Amulius and restored the throne to Numitor.
5: What was the question?
3: No idea. Still, you're here. So watch me outdance this dastard. Even at the risk of death.
5: There will be no dying today, husband.
1: I'll be the judge of that. Tie them all up!
6: Slow down, Sam. Stop, stop, stop and smell the piney woods.
7: No time for smelling, McGurk. Abraham Smith's camp could be over the next hillock.
6: Oh, you said that about the last hillock.
7: One of these hillocks will be the right hillock.
6: Yeah, well, I'm not at my best on hillocks, and can we stop saying hillock?
7: What exactly is a hillock, anyway?
6: I don't know. It's a sort of bollock with grass on it.
7: Try to keep up.
6: Well, you try to keep up, you two-legged git. Nobody takes the time to consider the handicap when they're scampering helter-skelter through the underbrush, do they, huh?
7: No, maybe someday all the forests in America will have special ramp slopes and handrails and chairs with wheels for disadvantaged blokes such as yourself.
6: Yeah, right.
4: That's far enough.
7: Oh, no. It's another patrol. It's Americans this time.
6: Yeah, is it me or is the entire population of North America in these woods today?
7: This time I'll do the talking. Yeah, right.
8: Stop your whispering. Hands in the air.
7: Put your weapons down. We're friendly. I'm Samuel Oliphant, a well-respected citizen of the city of Baltimore.
4: Yeah, then who's your slimy redcoat fellow traveler?
7: He's my cousin, from Virginia. Thomas,
6: Jefferson.
7: Perfect. Thank you.
8: Thomas Jefferson? What? The Thomas Jefferson?
6: Why, yes, indeed he do.
7: Yes, indeed he do.
6: Yes, indeed he do, yeah.
4: Yeah, it's funny. I always picture Thomas Jefferson as taller and without a stump.
6: Me disguise. I'm a master of disguise, known in my circles as the human chameleon.
8: Well, I'll be damned.
6: I hope not, sir. I sincerely hope not.
7: So, if that's all, we'll be getting along then.
6: Yeah, you mean Mosey, cousin Mosey.
7: Yeah, I mean Mosey.
6: Mosey, yeah.
7: Think you can get your voice a little higher, Thomas?
4: Hey, hold on a second. How come he's wearing a uniform?
7: Which uniform?
4: The red one.
7: Does that seem red to you? I suppose it's a reddish, but not loud red.
8: It's a British uniform.
7: I don't see how you can say that.
6: I'm afraid the young gentleman is right, Samuel. When you hear how this uniform came to be in my possession, you're going to be scratching your heads like a chicken scratching gravel.
7: Oh, boy.
6: You see, several of my slaves from the plantation cut this very uniform off a wounded redcoat sergeant when they discovered abandoned in a marsh outside of Richmond as the crow flies, whereupon they then commenced to present it to me as a souvenir for the humane and benevolent way I treat them. Dip me in maple syrup and I'll eat a bug if I'm lying.
8: That won't be necessary, Mr. Jefferson. Your story makes perfect sense.
7: So we'll just mosey along,
6: mosey.
4: Yeah, unless Mr. Jefferson requires an escort, sir.
6: No, I'm fine, boys, but I should be commending you alert scouts to your superior officers. Might I have your names?
4: Yeah, well, we're the Bush brothers. Yeah.
8: I'm George, and this here is Jeb.
7: Well, God bless you, boys. May you have many children.
4: Okay, yeah. Well, we'll leave you to go on your way there.
6: Y'all take care now, you hear? Oh, they go and get up and stop chewing this straw.
7: Thomas Jefferson.
6: Yeah.
7: That was a little overconfident, wasn't it? Why the hell did you choose Thomas Jefferson?
6: Because I can't do George Washington.
9: So, please, Abraham, I beg of you. What I'm asking you is please do not harm Ezekiel. Ignore his challenge.
4: Quiet!
9: Eloquent as usual. You see, Ezekiel is basically a good man, the father of my child. He may not be the barrel-chested, handsome, brooding warrior whose smoldering glances still make me go weak in the knees, but he's an honest, caring man who loves me and loves my son.
10: He likes me, too.
9: Yes, thank you, Joshua. That's very helpful.
10: He had a dog and rabbits. He'd like them, too.
9: Yes, but I...
3: And pie. I really like pie.
9: Could you please both shut up? My husband can't fight you, Abraham. He's drunk, and even if he were sober, he fights like a daisy.
3: A mighty daisy.
9: He's just bewildered and confused by my reckless behavior.
11: Yeah,
9: I understand it. Stop pushing us!
12: Remove these shackles, damn you.
10: Mary!
9: Joshua!
11: Mary!
9: Cora!
3: Brimshaw!
12: Ezekiel!
10: Brimshaw!
3: Mary!
12: Joshua!
9: Ezekiel! Brimshaw! Abraham!
4: Quiet! Stop this madness!
10: Pardon me, Abraham?
4: I said, stop this madness!
3: Cora, do you remember your paramour having a speech defect?
9: Not really. He was always a man of few words. Now I know why.
4: Oh, you've done it now. You made him angry. You made him use words with S's in them.
10: Silence!
4: Oh, boy, here we go.
10: Here we can get some more spies, sir!
12: Samuel!
7: Brimshaw!
9: McGurk!
6: Mary!
7: Joshua!
4: Shut up! This is incessant sanitation!
7: Anybody got a towel?
4: Now, unfortunately, you've all stumbled across our secret hideaway. Which means, sadly, you'll all have to be silent.
6: What did he say? He got rocks in his mouth.
4: You'll have to be killed.
6: Oh, thank you, I got that. Cheers.
9: Killed? Is this what we're
5: you're fighting the revolution for? The freedom to kill innocent people? You big, red-headed, plug-ugly lummox!
7: You don't take that personally, Mr. Smith. She's had a bad week. Women stuff.
5: I'm ashamed I ever knew you, Abraham. I'd like to spit in your face.
7: Her as well. Bad weeks all around.
0: May I say something? By the powers vested in me by His Majesty King George, I have no choice but to place all of you rebels under arrest.
11: Hey, there's 30 of us rebels and just 2 of you redcoats.
6: Actually, it's 31 rebels and 1 redcoat. I've suddenly gone over the cause of liberty, joining you patriots. God bless America. Yankee Doodle Dandy, pass the apple pie. Hey, you know what I mean?
11: No, you don't. Oh. Get back there and prepare to meet your maker.
0: Hey, that was good. He said that all without a single S.
11: Blindfold the men, and then bunch them up together. That way we can save on ammo. Go on, bunch them up.
3: Yeah, I'm sorry about this, Mr. Jefferson.
6: That's all right, Jim.
11: All right, men. Prepare to fire.
5: This is tantamount to murder.
3: No, you're wrong there. It is murder.
8: Nothing tantamount about it.
3: Yeah, no, I don't mean to be pedantic, man.
11: Prepare to fire, men. Ready, aim.
12: Not so fast, Abraham Smith.
11: Oh, not another one. Who are you?
12: My name's Elizabeth.
7: Stale biscuit.
12: Right, stale biscuit. And I'm here to secure the release of my friends. These people, so hand them over.
5: Who is this woman? Her reckless stupidity reminds me of someone.
13: Oh, it's hopeless. We're all going to die. Like the doomed Argonauts confronting the iron giant of Chaos, who... Now's not the time, is it?
12: I said release the prisoners.
11: Release them? To a woman? And a woman with no weapon?
12: Oh, I think you'll find I've got an extremely effective weapon.
7: Hot chocolate, Captain?
0: Ah, thank you, Samuel. Funny old day, really. Wasn't it lucky old Mrs. Stale Biscuit turning up like that, buying off the rebels with all that money?
7: Yes.
0: And didn't she have a lot of money? She gave each of those rebels £300 to disperse.
7: Yes.
0: And then...
7: Why are you telling me all this? I was there, wasn't I?
0: Well, I'm just recapitulating for my own benefit, trying to take in the enormity of it. You make a nice hot chocolate, sir.
7: Thank you very much.
0: Mrs. Stale Biscuit mentioned to me that she'd very much like to invest in your shop.
7: Well, did she? Well, perhaps I'll consider that. Possibly.
0: And that she'd like to see more of your children, apparently.
7: Really?
0: She saved your life, so you're in her debt.
7: Isn't it time you went to bed, Captain?
0: Yes, actually, I am pretty bushed. Oh, by the way, Sergeant.
6: Sir?
0: Your court-martial's at 10 o'clock tomorrow morning.
6: Court-martial, sir?
0: For desertion.
6: Ah, no. You see, what I was actually doing, sir, was attempting to win the rebels' confidence, whereupon I'd have taken Abraham Smith captive and thus secured our release. So what you probably meant to say, sir, rather than a court-martial, was the ceremony where I received my medal for my bravery, sir.
0: See you at 10, Sergeant.
7: Court-martial, eh, Roy? That's bad luck.
6: Oh, don't worry, sir. What's the worst that can happen?
7: You can be shot.
6: Oh, yeah, you're right there. Yeah. Well, in that case, I'll probably just slip away into the hills and blend in with the populace.
7: You're a little conspicuous, Roy.
6: Now, I'll disguise myself as a colonist and, using my convincing American accent, live an elegant life of leisure.
7: Leisure. We Americans say leisure.
6: Why?
7: We just do. Try it. Leisure.
6: Leisure.
7: Leisure.
6: Leisure.
7: Leisure.
6: Leisure. I can't do it.
7: All right. Don't get frustrated.
6: Frustrated. Frustrated.
7: Frustrated.
6: Frustrated.
7: All right. Try another word. Eggplant.
6: Aubergine.
7: It's eggplant.
6: It's not a plant and it doesn't lay eggs.
7: Yeah. But if you go into a store and you ask the clerk...
6: Clerk.
7: You know something, Roy? They'll spot you right away. You just don't stand a chance.
6: Chance.
7: What?
6: Chance. The word is chance.
7: The words are not chance.
6: You see, Sam, this is why war is inevitable.
14: Revolting People featured Jay Tarsis as Samuel, Andy Hamilton as Sergeant McGurk, Jan Ravens as Mary, and James Fleet as Captain Brimshaw. Ezekiel was played by Hugh Dennis, Cora by Penelope Nice, Joshua by Tony Maudsley, Elizabeth by Susie Blake, Abraham Smith by Philip Pope, and other parts by Michael Fenton Stevens and members of the cast. Revolting People was written by Jay Tarsis and Andy Hamilton and produced by Paul Mayhew Archer.

0: Well, how much is that vase?
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1: If at first you don't succeed, there's always a second chance.
2: I'm about to challenge someone somewhere in the United States to identify that mystery voice for $1,300 in cash and prizes. Also, you'll hear real people revealing the dramatic details of their lives on this, the transcribed Second Chance program. We'll be with you in just 1 minute.

0: Well, hi there, everybody. This is your friend Johnny Olson welcoming you to Second Chance, the program that brings you real people telling their own stories and proving that if at first you don't succeed, there's always a second chance. And I'll be calling one of you lucky home listeners a little later on in the show for a crack at our giant mystery voice jackpot. There's over $1,300 in cash and prizes waiting for the person that can identify our famous mystery voice when I call. And remember, if you send in a postcard with your name and phone number, I might be calling you. So sit tight, stay with us, this may be your lucky day. And now for our first story on Second Chance. My guest today is Mrs. Betty Walker, who has a problem with her 19-year-old niece, Loretta. Now, Loretta is planning marriage, a marriage that Mrs. Walker and her husband strenuously object to. And she wants to know if she's right in interfering with these plans. But first of all, let me say welcome to Second Chance, Mrs. Walker. Nice to have you here.
1: How do you do, Johnny? It's a pleasure to be here.
0: May I call you Betty?
1: Certainly. I call you Johnny.
0: All right. Now, Betty, why do you feel that your niece's marriage is your responsibility?
1: Well, my sister and my brother-in-law were killed in an accident. The girl was 9 years old, and I took her in my own home and raised her as my own child.
0: Well, now, just what are your objections to Loretta getting married?
1: Well, I believe she's too young for this man. He's a widower with 3 children, and he's 35 and she's 19. And I don't think that she knows the responsibility of the 3 children.
0: I see. Well, now, does she realize all of the responsibilities that marriage would entail, marrying a man this much older than she with a family?
1: Oh, no, indeed not, because she doesn't know what goes along with the washing and cooking and all that. And I don't think she... And then perhaps she may have one of her own that would be the 4th one, and I don't think she'd be able to handle the situation.
0: Well, now, how do you feel of a girl of her age? Do you feel that she should have more companionship with fellows more her age?
1: That's right. I think she should go around a bit and go with the younger generation. But she feels that she's so mature and that these younger fellows have nothing to offer her. And this old fella came along, and naturally he's older, and he flattered her and, I guess, told her he had all this to offer her. And she just feels that she would rather have the older man. But I don't agree with that.
0: Even with the ready-made family,
1: that's
0: she's willing
1: right.
0: to take him.
1: That's right.
0: Well, now, are there any other young men who are active in the picture? You've mentioned her going out with other young men. Are there any that she has become in love with at all?
1: Well, she's been going around with the different ones, and she seemed that she would come back and she'd say, well, they're just too silly. I can't stand them. They're not the kind that I would like to marry. And I tell her, well, you're still young. You're no older than they are, and I can't see why you can't go around and go with these younger fellas and see what you... You may really find one that you really would like. Now, I don't believe that she should go with this older man.
0: Well, now, Betty, what happens when you tell her these things?
1: Well, if we're at the table and my husband would say something, she picks up her... She gets mad, she gets away from the table and throws her napkin down, runs and grabs a hat and goes out, and we don't see her till late in the evening. And it makes us all upset, and then the next day I have to try to make amends with her.
0: You feel that you don't want to antagonize the situation, but you're seeking some help.
1: That's right. I certainly would appreciate it a whole lot.
0: Your problem actually is that you don't want to stymie her in any way from having a perfectly normal life, but on the other hand, you don't want to encourage the situation.
1: No, indeed not. I think that she's too young to settle down and have a ready-made family. I believe she should go around and get a younger man and then start from scratch with the younger fella, and they can take it more at that age because they're younger and they can throw it off. But I can't see her going with a ready-made family. When you're younger, naturally, you have different ideas. And
0: in other words, you might be wrong in your feelings, but you don't feel
1: be.
0: That a 19-year-old girl is capable of these responsibilities.
1: That's right. I know I wouldn't want a 35-year-old man if I were 19.
0: Well, Betty, I know that the folks in our audience will have some interesting comments on your problem, but we'll discuss them when we return to Second Chance in just a minute.

0: Go on, Jimmy. Open your present.
1: Okay.
0: There, that one. That's the big surprise.
1: Gosh! A United States savings bond. Is it all mine?
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3: 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Let's return now to Second Chance. Well, it's time now to hear from our studio audience, and I'm right here with my portable mic, anxious to know just what your comments are on Mrs. Walker's problem. She wants to stop her 19-year-old niece, Loretta, whom she has brought up as her own daughter, from marrying a widower with three children, but she can't seem to convince her that she's making a mistake. Now, what do you think, folks? Do you think that Mrs. Walker is right in trying to interfere with her niece's marriage, or do you think a 19-year-old girl has maturity enough to make her own decision? Do you think a marriage like this could be successful? On the other hand, how would you convince this 19-year-old girl that she's making a mistake? Let's find out the viewpoints of our audience here at Second Chance. Ma'am?
0: Well, I think she's terribly wrong in trying to interfere with her niece's decision. I think that this girl obviously needs an older man to replace a father image, which she has lost. And I feel that this man can fulfill the certain needs that this girl has throughout her life. She feels warmth and love for his children, will raise them as a mother should, because she already has undergone the same experience by being raised by someone else other than a mother.
3: Then you feel that the aunt in this case, or Betty, who has raised the child, is wrong in interfering at this time?
0: Yes, I do.
3: Do you agree with this young lady?
5: Well, no, I don't. I don't think that this girl does realize the responsibilities, and I feel that time will tell, and that although the aunt shouldn't stop her from seeing the man, if she continued to wait and think it over and saw other men meanwhile, I think the girl would decide herself that this marriage isn't best for her.
3: By the way, I have a question here I'd like to ask of Mrs. Walker that just come to mind. Have you had a similar experience in advising your own children what to do, Mrs. Walker?
6: Yes, I did. I have a daughter, and she was a nurse, and she was infatuated with a fellow that was raising chickens, and I didn't think that that would make a good marriage. Well, my daughter, she listened, and now she married a mechanical engineer. She's got two children, and just the other day she says, "Mother, how happy I am that you've discouraged that marriage. I wish Loretta would listen to you and follow your advice."
3: So you feel then that having given advice to your own daughter, and you were right in that case, that you sort of feel right about giving advice to your niece?
6: That's right.
3: That she should pin his way. Yes, yes, ma'am.
0: Raising chickens wasn't so bad. Why should she be against chickens?
6: Well, why
0: she might have been still happier with her other boyfriend.
6: Yeah, but why couldn't she better herself? Why should you have to go down? You can better yourself. You don't make such a lot of money on chickens. I come from a chicken state, and I know just what it is.
0: You might come from a chicken state, but I know of people who have made lots of money on chickens.
6: Yes, but maybe they were fortunate.
3: Well, let's forget about the chickens and get to the problem at hand here, which is whether or not the parent here is interfering with the happiness of the daughter by not wanting her to marry this older man. We've had one for and one against. How do you feel on this, ma'am?
7: Well, I feel that the daughter should have something to say about this marriage. I know of a case where a young lady married a man that was almost, well, 40 years older than she.
3: How did it work out?
7: It worked out beautifully. She had a child by a previous marriage. They have three children of their own. Man has had security, and they have just been to California, and on our way, we stopped in Illinois to visit them.

0: children of their own. Man has had security, and they have just been to California, and on our way, we stopped in Illinois to visit them, and they are as happy as two bugs in a rug.
1: Then you feel that in this case, the parent should let the child go ahead and marry the older man that has been successful.
0: Well, if he is successful, and the girl loves him.
1: All right, just a moment. I hear
2: him. I think the aunt should try a little experiment. Perhaps she should pretend that she goes along with the idea and get the girl to keep the children for a weekend without the man present. And I think that would have a good influence on whether or not she wants to continue with
1: it. Very good suggestion, young lady. A very good suggestion. Just a moment.
3: Johnny,
1: Mrs. Walker wants to comment on
3: that. I guess I hadn't thought about that. Maybe the young lady is right,
2: and
3: I'll keep that in mind.
2: Three wild kids and 19 years old.
3: That's right.
2: I know. I work with kids every day.
1: You feel she may change your mind. May we have another opinion here? How about a gentleman's point of view?
4: Well, I think that they're both wrong in that respect because interfering with your niece's marriage is only going to... something's going to happen in the end. I mean, if you let it go as it is now, I'm sure that if she does marry him, 9 out of 10 cases, it never works out. That's a fact.
2: But why let it go through the divorce?
1: Just a minute. What?
2: But why let it go through the a divorce when it possibly can be avoided? I still say that if she is given 1 or 2 times the responsibility of these three children without the man, she's going to be in the house without these children.
1: The sort of trial family idea of yours.
2: Yes, the trial family idea. Let her keep the kids for a weekend. Take them to the beach for a weekend. Let him go somewhere else. She'll change her mind.
1: See what her restrictions are. Just a moment. Just a moment, please. Let's have some more comments.
5: I think Miss Walker is wrong. I mean, because they wouldn't listen anyway. She's going to marry this man regardless of what she has to say. And the less he has to say, I think the better off she would be.
1: You think
3: it's
1: a father?
3: Well, it depends on how the child is. Like, I talked to my daughter, and I got her to change her mind.
5: Your daughter is different than your niece, as far as that's concerned. She will not listen to you. And the more you're going to hamper her, the worse it is going to be for the child. Leave them alone.
1: You feel that you disagree.
6: Oh, I disagree.
1: Here's a lady who disagrees.
6: I feel the more you talk to them and explain the difference in age and show them that when she's 30 and he's 60 then, and then the children are still small, that they surely wouldn't get along. The man is ready to.
1: Well, now, I think we've had some very good opinions here. I think we have time for one more. Let's get another lady's viewpoint. Yes. Now, which of these people do you agree with, or what would your suggestion be to this lady who is just trying to solve this problem and certainly not stand in the way of happiness of the niece that she's brought up?
7: Well, if she won't take her aunt's advice, love is blind, marriage is the eye-opener, she'll have to take the consequences. And she'll be very sorry, because when he's an old man, wants to stay home, look at the movie, that she wants to go out dancing night, it won't do.
1: Very good thought, too, ma'am. And thank you very much, all of you, for a most stimulating discussion. I guess we could go on with this for minutes and minutes. Incidentally, all of you who commented will receive a beautiful crystal decanter of intoxication by D'Orsay, creators of the world's most famous French perfumes. And Mrs. Walker, I hope that you found some help in some of the suggestions offered here today.
3: I certainly did, Johnny. And I think that young lady there that said about giving those children a weekend with the children, that she soon find out that it isn't all what it's cracked up to be.
1: Thank you very much, Mrs. Walker, and for appearing as our guest here at Second Chance today. I'd like to present you with the world-famous Helbros watch. It's your gift of a lifetime, a watch of celebrities with lifetime jewels and unbreakable mainspring. Very best of luck to you and your niece. We'll be back to Second Chance in just a moment.
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1: Let's return now to Second Chance. 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

0: 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And while you're here, you'll be a guest of the famous Henry Hudson Hotel. For the trip, you'll travel in ease with a set of Maximilian luggage. On the way of home furnishings and gifts, we're going to dress up your kitchen with a beautiful RCA estate gas range. And to top off the jackpot, there's a handsome set of wristwatches. Are you hearing that all right out there? That's good. I'll get your name in just a moment. Now, isn't that a jackpot well worth shooting for? And all it takes, you know, is a postcard to make you eligible. And let's find out who this is on the line right now. Hi, this is Johnny Olson, Second Chance in New York. Who am I talking to, please? Mrs. Frieda Farnsworth. And where are you speaking from, Frieda? Sounds like a long-distance connection. It's kind of faint. Seattle, Washington. No wonder we're from coast to coast on Second Chance today. NBC gets everywhere. Are you a homemaker, Frieda? You have how many children? You've got 6 children. Wow, you're to be congratulated. But let's get right down to business now, because this whole jackpot of prizes and cash that I've been announcing can be yours if you can tell me the name of our mystery voice. Now, here's what I want you to do, Frieda. Listen carefully to these clues, and then have just one answer ready for me. You ready? All right, here's the mystery voice.
1: I've logged more mileage than any rival. They strike up the band upon my arrival. An early design upon my board missed the mark, and I was floored.
0: All right, Mrs. Farnsworth, Seattle, Washington, for over $1,300 in cash and prizes. Can you identify the mystery voice? Now, who do you think it is? Give me just one answer. You think it's who? Andy Devine, you mean the gravel-voiced movie star? That's a very good try, Mrs. Farnsworth. But I'm sorry, it's not the answer I'm looking for. But you cheer up out there in Seattle, will you? Because I'm going to send you a $25 U.S. savings bond through the courtesy of All New Tony, the home permanent that's odor-free, trouble-free, frizz-free as a wave can be. And thanks for sending in your card. Goodbye. Well, she didn't win the jackpot, but I'll bet you Mrs. Farnsworth will have something to tell the neighbors about. And so will you if I call you long distance for a crack at our mystery voice jackpot. And if you'd like to be eligible for a call, all you got to do is send a name, phone number on a postcard and send it to Second Chance, Box 423, Radio City Station, New York 19, New York. And now, an important announcement. For quite a number of years, we on the Second Chance program have silently admired the wonderful and outstanding work of various community and service organizations throughout our country. Now, we think it's certainly about time that we raised our voices and told all America about it. And I suppose if we started to list off all the names of the number of deserving organizations, we could list off names like the Lions Clubs and the Moose and the Elks and the Kiwanis and the Rotary and the JCs. We could go on forever and even then accidentally leave out the names of a number of really deserving organizations. But we would like to tell of their wonderful projects that have in the past and are now in the present, giving a second chance to needy and deserving citizens of our great nation. Now, if you're a member of an organization who has actively taken part in giving a second chance to others, we'd like to hear from you. And if you are the individual who has received this second chance through the work of any organization and want to give credit where credit is due, we'd like to hear from you, too. So send your letters to Second Chance, Box 423, Radio City Station, New York 19, New York. Again, let's rejoin Second Chance. I want to welcome a very charming lady who took her second chance 7 years ago at the age of 73. This is Mrs. Vernie Stewart from Chicago, Illinois. Hello, Mrs. Stewart, and welcome to Second
2: Chance.
0: Hello,
2: Johnny.
0: Mighty, mighty nice to have you here with us.
2: Thank you.
0: Mrs. Stewart, I've heard of so many older folks who are forced to retire at 60 or 65 and go home, sit there, and watch life pass them by. Now, you've probably known quite a few of them, too.
2: Yes, I have. In fact, I was one of them. I know how it feels. I did just that for 18 months. Mm-hmm. I sat around looking at the four walls of the room I lived in, cooked my meals, and wondered why I couldn't still work and be independent and enjoy the years I had left.
0: Now, Mrs. Stewart, what had you done up to the time of your retirement? You were married, of course.
2: Yes, but my husband died in 1918, uh-huh. And I worked for 28 years in ready-to-wear. I lived alone in the housekeeping room. I have a son, but but I didn't live with him when he got married.
0: Well, why didn't you live with him?
2: I like to be independent.
0: I kind of thought so, Mrs. Stewart. Now, what did you do when you retired? Did you have savings to live on?
2: Some, and my Social Security, and that's not much, you know.
0: That's right.
2: I looked at myself one day and just decided I looked young enough to go out and get a job. So a friend of mine suggested I go to Bankers Life and Casualty Company.
0: Well, now, what kind of a job did you apply for?
2: Well, anything I could do. So they put me in the accounting department.
0: I see. That was probably because of your lovely figure. Mrs. Stewart, how did you convince them that you weren't too old? What did you tell them?
2: Well, I knew that I had to show self-confidence. It must have been my attitude that convinced Mr. MacArthur.
0: Well, what sort of work did you do in the accounting department?
2: Well, I open the mail, take the money, the money orders and the checks, and give credit on the premium card.
0: I see. Now, were there any others of your own generation working there?
2: No, only young girls, and they were very nice and friendly. But Mr. MacArthur decided to give me credit for being a good worker, because I didn't have to stop and talk about the date I had the night before and about the good-looking man I saw at lunch.
0: I know what he meant. Now, you're not the only elderly person working there now, though, are you?
2: No, there are 750 like me working for them, but I was the first.
0: And you've done a film, too, haven't you, Mrs. Stewart?
2: Yes.
0: As a matter of fact, ladies and gentlemen, the President's Committee has selected Bankers Life and Casualty as an example of a firm that successfully employs aged and handicapped to make a documentary film called America's Untapped Asset. It'll be played, I understand, by television stations all over the country. Is that right?
2: I think it's wonderful of Mr. MacArthur to give people like myself and handicapped people a chance to be independent.
0: Now, Mrs. Stewart, I know that radio is such a help to old folks who cannot get out, folks who are handicapped, folks who are sick, and I hope that your being here today gives many of them a little extra boost in spirits.
2: I hope so. That's why I'm here.
0: Now, at the age of 73, you took a second chance to go back into the business world, and because of the example you set, 750 other people have received their second chances, too, at Bankers Life and Casualty in Chicago. Thank you, Mrs. Stewart, for joining us on Second Chance today, and, you know, I was reminded of what Mr. Ryder told us yesterday here on Second Chance while discussing the difficulties of old people finding jobs. He reminded us that age gives one experience that you cannot acquire in any other way, and that's what employers must be made to realize. And, Mrs. Stewart, I feel that your determination and courage will help other oldsters take heart and face their problems squarely, secure in the knowledge that a second chance is possible, because you've proved it. And now, here's a man with a message. To keep America strong, the National Guard needs men in 55. Why not stop in at your local National Guard recruiting office for all particulars? Here's popular recording artist Patti Page with Tommy Dorsey in the orchestra and a musical message.

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1: And this week we salute the world's two greatest stars to have been sculpted out of plasticine, Liza Minnelli and Michael Jackson. No, Wallace and Gromit, of course, and let's hear a bit of the new movie.
2: Oh, Gromit, I'm melting my plasticine eyes!
3: I'm disappointed you laugh, because I'm absolutely traumatised by it. Clip there, of course, from Wallace and Gromit, The Curse of the Warehouse Fire.
1: Yes, indeed. So, how bad a week have you had? Does your president think he's hearing God telling him what to do? Are you the inhabitant of a country that God told him to invade? Or are you, in fact, God? Feel you've been misquoted. In the future, you're going to insist that your conversations are recorded on tablets of stone.
3: If so, we're here to cheer you up as we search once again for the winner of...
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1: And don't forget that if you've got a bad week tell you'd like to share with our trained team of counsellors here on the show, you can email us with the details on badweek@cellardoor.co.uk.
3: And helping us on our mission for misadventure today, please welcome the man who lives for danger, Toby Longworth.
1: The woman who lives for excitement, Sue Perkins.
3: And the man who lives just round the corner, Mitch Benn.
1: And not forgetting sitting outside in his state-of-the-art 128-track digital recording studio come mobile hot dog emporium, it's our man with the sound effects, Van Man.
3: Yes, of course, Van Man, the man they call the Keith Harris Norville of sound effects. A man capable of producing any sounds, no matter how extraordinary, using only Keith Harris and Orville.
1: OK, now it's time for...
5: Section 1.
1: Ah, beautiful. Our first collection of Bad Week candidates, and Mr. Stephen Punt will now take the microphone.
3: Right. For all the professions that inspire awe and mystery, perhaps the greatest is surgeon, those white-gowned high priests of medicine, holding power over life and death in their gloved hands. Often, they are faced with agonising choices.
6: I don't know what to do. This is a terrible situation.
7: You must do what you feel right in your heart, Doctor.
6: Well... good. Nurse Horrocks, then I'm leaving Holby for good.
7: But why, Doctor? Why?
6: Because I've got a job offer as a gay sergeant with a dark secret in next week's bill.
3: That was more dramatic than most real episodes, I thought. The surgeon, of course, inhabits a world of mystique, trailing an aura of invincibility and sacred knowledge of the superhuman ability to heal. Until now, because an anaesthetist in America called Dr. Frank Gentile has gone public to reveal that surgeons not only are very human, but that they like to listen to music while they're operating. Now, I didn't know surgeons had music on while they were operating. I suppose it's logical for the anaesthetist to be the one to do it. After all, if you wanted to put someone to sleep very quickly, 100 milligrams of Dido will knock them under straight away. One surgeon apparently likes rap.
8: I said a hip-op, a hip-hip-hippie to the hip-hip-hop. This is a hip-op.
3: There's even one doctor who likes Jennifer Lopez albums. He works in the psychiatric unit. Anyway, I don't personally like the idea of being wheeled into an operating theatre where they're playing songs all the time. I mean, you never know what you might hear.
9: And now, the end is near.
3: Anyway, Dr. Frank is very experienced at picking which music for which surgeon, apparently, and in fact he's even developed a bit of a set list.
6: The patient is prepped.
10: Thank you, I shall make the first incision now. Oh, unusually tough membrane. Stand back a little, nurse, I may have to use a bit more force. no, it's no good, it's no good. We've lost him. Play the usual track, please, Dr. Frank.
3: That's my candidate, Musical Surgeons.
1: Now, I've got a candidate. Circuses, ladies and gentlemen, can be very disappointing things. I've never liked them. I think that stems possibly from a misunderstanding. As a child, I was taken to Piccadilly Circus. And I never really got over the feeling of disappointment. That no wire walkers, no trapeze artists, no lions, just some roadworks, some rent boys and a medium-sized branch of boots. It's, very, very difficult to recover from that kind of setback. But even that made-up story, designed to enable me to do a pun, doesn't stop me from appreciating the tragedy of my next candidate. Come with me, ladies and gentlemen, to a circus in Hungary. Take your seat under the big top and let our story begin. Now, obviously this circus had the usual array of performers. Clowns who couldn't make people laugh, knife throwers, tumblers, jugglers, knackered old lions... But the circus had two star attractions, both very highly trained. First, the world's only ice skating parrot. Now, that is something you've got to see. A parrot who would triple salco its way around the arena, all the time chanting its mantra.
2: Normandina pants! Normandina pants!
1: A sentiment I personally find it very difficult to disagree with, because their gold medal really was one of those national sporting triumphs no self-respecting teenage boy wanted to be part of. The Ashes? The Rugby World Cup? The Olympic Pairs Figure Skating Championship? Is how I felt. Christopher Dean, the flared-trousered, pert-buttocked national hero no father wanted his child to emulate. Torvald and Dean, no thank you very much. Orville and Dean? Now that I would have watched.
2: I can fly!
1: That's the only effect Van Man can do. Anyway, the circus had, apparently, had this ice-skating parrot. And to go with it, in a hilarious double act, a ballet-dancing elephant. Of course they do. And what an attraction they were, sharing the stage together until tragedy struck. And the elephant sat on the parrot. Didn't stand a chance. An accident waiting to happen. Like the hippo. The hippo and that chick in the Silent Night adverts. Don't you think at some point he's just going to roll over and wake up with crushed, blood-stained yellow feathers on his gym jams, just like he has from all his other wives? Whose feathers he now uses to stuff his pillow. I digress. Anyway, that's my candidate.
3: You thought it couldn't get any dafter, but you were wrong, and to prove it, here's Mitch Benn.
10: Yeah, it's been a bad week for squirrels in Brixton. They've developed a crack habit. Now, apparently residents insist that they have seen squirrels nibbling on discarded crack pipes and becoming violent and strung out as a result. Police have denied all knowledge of this. It's not really their problem anyway, is it? But, and it does have to be said that similar stories of crack-addled squirrels have been doing the rounds as urban myths over in New York and Washington for a few years now. So much so that it's surprising that this has never been incorporated into hip-hop legend. Until now. Yeah, yeah.

0: world is a bugging out crackhead squirrel.
1: So there we have it, the end of a quite weird round one, even by this show standards. Yes. That's the first match, and it's up to Van Man to decide who goes through to the audience vote. Who did you like from that lot? Ah, the crackhead squirrels of Old Brixton Town are going forward for...
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1: Thank you, Steve. That means it's time for...
2: Section 2.
1: Thank you again, and over to you.
3: I've got a candidate based on gardening, ladies and gentlemen. The British have always had a bit of a love affair with the garden. It began centuries ago, of course, with the landscape masterpieces of Capability Brown.
4: My lady, this garden shall be a paradise on earth. A paradise of colour, slips, trees, lakes, flowers and foliage.
3: And his brother, Incapability Brown.
5: Where do you want the ponds? Do you want a big one or a little one? Because I could do I... Excuse me for a minute, I've got to make fertiliser.
3: See, we love our gardens, we love our lawns, our borders, our topiary. Topiary, of course, the art of cutting a hedge into different shapes. It could, for example, be a hedge made to look like a dog. The opposite of the huge English sheepdog. That's a dog made to look like a hedge. And it's pleasing to see that this tradition of garden creativity has continued to this day in the gardens of our cousins, the Americans. And namely, one Mr. Miller of Omaha.
6: You talking about me?
3: Now, Mr. Miller hasn't always loved his garden. In fact, his creativity was only inspired when he received a warning from the city authorities about the state of his front garden. They wrote to him to tell him that the weeds were too high and the grass was too long, and they threatened to ticket him. It's amazing you can do that. They threatened to give him a ticket for his garden. And that really got the creativity going, because he went straight out with his lawnmower and in huge letters mowed the words
6: F*** you!
3: Into his lawn. It's fabulous, isn't it? He mowed just those two words you're not allowed to hear, explaining how he felt about the council in letters 12 feet high. I don't know what he did it with. Could have been a fly mow, could have been a mount field. My bet is, though, that he used to sit on this mower. The neighbours are obviously distraught, amongst them Tracy Tunzer.
7: I'm Tracy Tunzer, and I've got two children. Two of them would definitely know what it says, and it really worries me.
3: And it worries me. It does worry me. Because the child who won't know what it says is 23 and has passed through the entire American school system. Apparently, though, there's nothing the city can do about it, according to city prosecutor Martin Conboy.
8: It would be different if the homeowner threatened a city employee by saying the expletive, but on the lawn, it is a passive statement protected by the First Amendment.
3: That's my candidate, Mr. Miller. I'm quite cross now.
1: Okay, Van Man, let's cast our minds back to the last series of It's Been a Bad Week and our Misheard Lyrics competition. And if you remember, the winner was this Will Smith thing. Kick a chicken with it. Which came to mind because this is a poultry-related story. I think it was Not Was, who very nearly said... Chicken. Have you got the point yet? The next story is about chickens, and as soon as I saw it, I knew it was right for this show because it involves a very old joke. In fact, one of the oldest and best-loved jokes of all time.
6: I say. Why did the chicken cross the road?
1: I don't know, but the fact it was near a road at all indicates it was genuinely free range. Or why did the chicken cross the road? Because it had just escaped from the enormous shed in which it was being battery farmed and wanted to avoid winding up in a KFC bucket. Who knows? And in fact, who knows what sort of market research first suggested that consumers would respond positively to the idea of buying food in a bucket. It's a bit of an odd one, that, isn't it? The only things I've ever seen being fed from a bucket are pigs and things in zoos. And yet somehow KFC have turned this into a plus. No other food retailer has ever spotted this potential.
9: Excuse me, waiter, how's the chicken served?
10: Ah, well, madame, it is boned and stuffed with pistachio nuts and cream and smothered in a delicious sauce with potatoes and spring vegetables and served in a bucket.
9: Sounds so divine. And for dessert?
10: Oh, well, we have a creme brulee served in a washing up bowl. Or the profiterole in a laundry basket.
1: Anyway, this story concerns a chicken called Ophelia. Ophelia, the ponselly named chicken, lived on a farm with Macduff the rabbit and a duck called Henry the Fourth Part Two. And she is the subject. We've got to raise the tone of the show a bit.
11: Yes.
1: She cost her owners a £30 fine, $50 fine, in fact. Why? Guess what? For crossing the road. Because it turns out, in a sort of direct contradiction of the old joke, that livestock aren't allowed on public highways in California. It was all very unfortunate, since as the chicken prepared to cross the road, it wasn't actually causing any kind of danger to traffic, but the 4,000 comedy writers who had gathered to watch definitely were. And she did. She crossed, and in doing so, caused a lorry carrying red paint to collide with a lorry carrying blue paint. And then a third lorry carrying cement crashed into a police van. And in the end, there was a 16-joke pile-up. There were three casualties, an Englishman, an Irishman, and a Scotsman. And eventually, the case came to court.
12: Who's there?
1: And the judge eventually ruled that there wasn't a case to answer in law. And furthermore, he wouldn't say his answer in law was fat, but I seem to have wandered into a tribute to Ronnie Barker, who is, without Heston, one of my queeros. So that's why, Camden, the chicken fined for crossing the road.
13: Right, listen to this next.
14: Yes, it's the voices in my head.
13: No, it's mobile phones. We buy them in their billions from shops called the Phone, for God's sake, by our phones, Mega Shack. Places where the lack of air conditioning is made up for by the preponderance of greasy, foul-smelling salesmen who all look like they used to be in Spandau Ballet. Now, there are so many... there's so many mobiles around that they're officially the dominant life form on the planet, outnumbering even bacteria and former Big Brother contestants. But they're great because you can phone up your best friend anytime, anywhere, and here...
15: Yeah, this is the bloke what just stole Dave's phone. This is the bloke what stole Dave's phone off the bloke what stole Dave's phone.
16: Dreska portugal, but go off Shindri and Hundri. Oh, yeah, what's your new Russia? This phone.
13: That last one was Petronella Brandus from Romania. This story begins as Petronella tried to get off a bus, making its way through the streets of Lassi.
16: Thank you, bus driver. This is my stop. Good day to you. Now, drive very quickly. Drive on, please.
17: No, wait, stop her. Stop, thief. That woman just stole my mobile phone. Everyone on the bus saw her, didn't you?
16: Yes, we did.
13: Skype, extraordinary accuracy. So, the Romanian police were called out. Yeah, that's exactly what it sounds like in Romania. Petronella was searched, but there were no sign of that stolen mobile anywhere. See where we're going. So, in the end, the police decided there was nothing else for it. Very clever Romanian thinking. They dialed the number of the missing phone, and a moment later...
16: Oh, my God, the sun vibrates. Oh,
13: hey, so, they took her to the police station, and they performed a strip search. Yep, and they found it. They found the phone. They found it. Well, how should I put this? Found it in a place where the future is neither bright, nor is it orange. Anyway, there we go. A bad week for Petronella Brandus.
1: Okay, Batman, we've got a bunch of very lonely squirrels waiting for the final. Who's going to join them? Oh, a controversial decision there. That means that, we have the crackhead squirrels and the chicken going forward for...
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1: And that means that we are now free to move on to...
9: Section 3.
1: Over to Mitch.
18: Fairly self-explanatory, this.

0: Okay.
1: Is it you now? It is.
0: Yes. Now here's a clue to our next story.
2: Shut it, you muppet.
0: Yes. Shouty bald actor man Ross Kemp, in one of his many versatile performances, the man is a chameleon. He can do Shakespeare.
2: To be or not to be, you muppet.
0: He can do romance.
2: I said you're beautiful. All right. Got a problem with it.
0: He can do panto.
2: Turn this pumpkin into a coach and these mice into horses. Get it sorted.
0: Thank you, Ross, but it's not him. You see, you know how some pop bands just go on and on and on until long after they should have retired?
3: Yeah. Well, it's not the same, man.
0: It's nothing personal, Mick, but you know what I mean. Well, there's been some rather depressing news for Muppet fans everywhere. Kermit the Frog is going on tour.
4: It's time to play the music!
2: Shut it, you Muppets!
0: Kermit the Frog is 50 years old. But apparently, he was actually first invented in the 1950s when Jim Henson used to have a school friend called Kermit Scott. It's absolutely true, fact fans. And Kermit Scott, later in life, became a professor of philosophy at Purdue University. Which is a very strange thought, isn't it? Imagine having a philosophy professor called Kermit.
5: This semester, we'll be studying the Cartesian dualisms that have informed Western thought, and also the ontological perspectives that have led to positivism. But first, please welcome Mr. Fuzzy Bear!
6: Good grief, the philosopher's a bear!
0: Stop it. Anyway, getting old is an occupational hazard, obviously, for puppets in showbiz, but at least Kermit at 50 is still showing he can get out and cut it on the live circuit with a world tour.
7: Happy feet.
0: There they go. Live at the Houston Astrodome. Of course, other TV puppets haven't been so lucky in their old age.

0: course, Pinky and Perky's last American jaunt was a fiasco and ended very unhappily for both of them.
1: There you go, pal. Two ham sandwiches and rice.
0: I'm not sure that bringing the Muppets back after such a long time is a good idea. I mean, for instance, back then, the idea of a chef that talked nonsense in what appeared to be a foreign language was seen as a hilarious joke, whereas today...
2: Yeah, result, pucker nosh, like, innit, sunshine? Pucker, no, you know, get that down here. It's terrific, like, innit, Jules, yeah?
0: You see, it just doesn't seem quite so funny anymore, does it? In the end, though, you've got to ask yourself, is it really a good idea? I mean, what generally happens when a frog goes out on the road? So that's my candidate. The ill-advised Kermit revival tour. Okay, Sue Perkins.
3: My candidate is about the whole of Florida, in fact, and it's there we must go for a frankly disturbing bad big story, which is all about Americans and the number one obsession.
4: Wow!
3: No. No, come on now. No, what is it that the Americans simply cannot live without? Yeah! God damn! That's right, it seems, for most people stateside. It's ingrained in the American psyche, part of their culture, going back to the Second Amendment of the Bill of Rights. This week, Florida's $30 billion tourism industry is under threat from a campaign launched by a gun control group, which gives this advertisement.
5: Come to Florida and get shot.
3: Brilliant! Very, very bad week for us there, because, of course, Florida's Britain's most popular transatlantic holiday destination, attracting more than 1.5 million chabs a year. And a series of literally hordes of Burberry butterflies. Heading over. series of really quite alarming adverts being placed in newspapers over here, warning potential tourists about a new law approved in April, which states...
6: Americans can shoot anyone they believe threatens their safety.
3: Brings the law in Florida was much more stringent. Florida residents were only allowed to shoot assailants if they actually came inside their home or property.
7: Hands up, your mother!
2: Oh, step inside, won't you?
7: Okay, thanks very much.
2: Right then.
3: Thank goodness that loophole's been tightened up. Now you can just shoot anyone anywhere. The critics are already calling this a shoot-first law and say it allows gun owners to shoot if they engage in just simple arguments in public, which could cause problems in crime-ridden places like Miami.
2: Okay, Limey, this is a stick-up. Put your hands in the air.
7: No.
2: I said, put him up or I'll shoot you.
7: Hang on, are you going to shoot me because it's hold up or because I'm arguing with you?
2: What?
7: What? No, it's just because, like, it says in this advert, right, if you shoot me as a result of the hold up, that's illegal. But if you shoot me because we're having an argument, it's okay. Because
2: right.
7: I could be seen to be threatening your safety. Because, like, it's an interesting legal technicality. I mean, to all intents and purposes, right, you are holding me up. Yeah. But I have instigated a disagreement, which obviously... Oh, no, he shot himself.
3: So that's my candidate, the gun crazy, crazy galore Florida. Yeah.
0: Yes, now, ladies and gentlemen, every now and then a story comes along which pretty much defines what this show is about. And here is one such. It's from The Week magazine, and there is absolutely nothing I can say about this.
8: A British man who dozed off by a rock pool in Fiji awoke to find a barnacle clamped to his manhood.
0: So what more can I add except... But on the plus side, once he got it off, Rick Stein knocked it up into a pile. And he was able to very much get his own back. That's my candidate, Blistering Barnacle Man. So, as the men in white coats await outside Ronnie Scott's, that's it. Van Man, your third and final choice, please. Who is going to join the others in the grand final?
9: Rick Stein to play the music!
0: So, we're nominating Kermit the Frog. We're nominating the dragged out on tour Kermit, who now joins the Crackhead Squirrels and the Road Crossing Chicken.
10: Right, now, audience, it's down to you, yes, you, to decide the winner of...
3: The Worst Week of the Week Award, awarded weekly on a week-by-week basis.
0: OK, audience, here at the famous Ronnie Scott's Famous Club in the famous West End, you've heard our bad week candidates. Now it's time to reach for your state-of-the-art voting consoles... You'll have to reach quite a long way. They're on a container ship just off the coast of Japan. Nevertheless, it's time for you to vote for this week's Bad Week winner now.
10: And to help our audience cast their vote this week, our voting music is Rock and Roll Part 2 by Gary Glitter. No, it isn't. We know what he'd spend the royalties on. Nevertheless, we have a lawsuit. No, we don't. We have a result. So, Van Man, the drum roll, please. In third place, it's Road Crossing Chickens. In second place, it's Muppets on Tour. Which means that this week's winner is Crackhead Squirrels.
0: Congratulations there to the Crackhead Squirrels, who the audience voted for, because plainly you wouldn't want to argue with them. And they win this week's Bad Week prize, a brand new mobile phone, pre-warmed in a Romanian's pants.
10: That's it. Thank you for listening, and goodbye.
6: Listening to It's Been a Bad Week, which features Steve Bunn, Hugh Dennis, Mitch Bentham, along with Sue Perkins. 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It's Been a Bad Week is a Sonoro production for BBC Radio Squirrel.
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11: No, sir. 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
4: 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Thank you.
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0: 31 and a half, 32, 33, 35, 40, and 10 is 50, and 50 is a pound. At first, when you are given change in new money, it may sound rather odd. So if you're puzzled by 31 and a half, 32, 33, 35, 40, and 10 is 50, and 50 is a pound, think decimal. Now there are 100 new pence in a pound. Think decimal. That way you'll find shopping simple.
1: Oh, come in, Smithers. What is it? Speak up, boy. Orange juice.
2: No, sir. New Kellogg's Rise and Shine.
1: Hey, finish.
2: And look at this, sir.
1: No peel, no pips, and it's got vitamin C. Well, Smithers, I suppose this is it.
2: What are you doing, sir?
1: Thank you, Governor. Wife and three pips to support. Thank you.
3: New Kellogg's Rise and Shine. Now tastes as good as orange juice.
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6: 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Don't know any other candy that I love so well.
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0: names, dates, and places in the following story are fictitious for obvious reasons. The events themselves are a matter of record.
1: In this election year, this station is making it possible for you to follow the campaign of the next president on NBC. 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
0: And now, from the files of the Texas Rangers, the case called Ex-Con.
2: It is 10:30 on the morning of September 14th, 1940. 10 miles outside the town of High Point in southwest Texas, a thin, worn-looking woman sits in the back room of a rundown house. She is sewing a patch on a pair of child's dungarees when she hears the front door open.
3: Who's that?
4: It's me.
3: Tom? What you doing home this time of day?
4: Where are the kids?
3: Not playing somewhere. Why ain't you down at the packing house? Didn't the new job work out?
4: Oh, it worked out real good for an hour. For a whole hour, they let me clean up the place. Nice of them to do that, and wasn't it, Liz?
3: What happened?
4: Same thing that's happened before. I seen somebody whispering to the boss and pointing at me.
3: Tom.
4: I could see this guy's fat mouth making the words killer, ex-con. Same words everybody always whispers when they look at me. And the boss comes out and says he got somebody else for my job.
3: Did he pay you?
4: Yeah. Here. 70 cents. Get some meat and milk for the kids, and don't forget to put what's left in the bank.
3: Talking like that ain't gonna help me.
4: I don't know what helps. And quit nagging. I'm sick and tired of it. Telling me what I should and shouldn't do.
3: Mom, why don't you...
4: Shut up, I tell you. Liz. Oh, Liz, honey.
3: Tom.
4: I didn't mean it, honey. I'm sorry.
3: No, I know.
4: It's just... everything's all wrong. I don't know what I'm going to do.
3: I got a feeling everything's going to be all right. But there was even a man here looking for you this morning.
4: What kind of man?
3: He had real good clothes on and a pretty car. Maybe he's got some work for you.
4: Could be that fella from over at the brickyard. He almost gave me a job when I got out of the pen.
3: Yeah, that's who it must be.
4: Maybe he's got a job for me loading bricks.
3: He must want you awful bad way he was talking.
4: Loading bricks ain't bad work. I ought to get a buck an hour. Easy, maybe $1.25.
3: Sure you will. And we won't have to worry no more about what
4: Ain't that somebody outside?
3: Sounds like it.
4: Oh, I can't let him see me in these dirty clothes.
3: It won't make no difference.
4: Do I look all right?
3: Just fine, Tom. Run your hand over your hair and smooth it down a little.
4: Yeah.
3: There. Oh, you look just fine.
4: I got a funny feeling in my stomach.
3: Now, don't be nervous, honey.
4: I'm coming. I'll be right there. Sorry, keep... Oh. It's you.
5: I want to talk to you, Dawson.
4: Just a second. I'm going outside, honey.
3: Don't you want to bring him?
4: How many times I got to tell you to stay away from me?
5: Now, look,
4: it
5: Dawson,
4: ain't enough you come clawing around me in town. Now you got to come up to my house.
5: I'm only trying to offer you a job.
4: I come to your farm for a job. You turned me down.
5: Well, that was different.
4: But it's okay to ask me to do your dirty work, huh?
5: Don't look at it that way, Dawson. We're just helping each other out.
4: I told you before, I don't go for killing.
5: Suppose I give you $1,000 for the job instead of $500.
4: Why?
5: Now, wait a minute. There's a business proposition, Dawson. I know you can't get a job.
4: I'll get along.
5: They even fired you down the packing house. You never get a job around here.
4: You let me worry about that.
5: Well, you're already worrying plenty. I can see that. Now, listen, there's an old lady in a town north of here, and all you got to do is get rid of her.
4: Why'd you come to me?
5: Because you're the only one I know can do it.
4: I ought to beat your lousy face.
5: Now, will you look? Cut out that stuff. This is business. $1,000 for easy job. How about it, Dawson?
4: All right.
5: Well, that's more like. Now, listen. Here's a name and address on a slip of paper, and here, here's a gun. I don't care how you do it, but try and make it look like robbery.
4: What about the money?
5: Here's $100 now. You get the rest when I read about it in the papers.
4: Where are you going to be?
5: Away with friends for a few days.
4: I'll need money to get up there and back.
5: All right. Here, there's another $100. Now, don't waste any time getting started. I want to be reading good news in the paper soon, yeah?
4: Dirty, lousy.
3: Did you get the job?
4: Here's some money.
3: $100? You ain't even started work yet. How come you give you...
4: Never mind. I take the money. Will you shut up? I gotta go up north for a day, so...
3: You're not gonna work at the brickyard?
4: No. And quit asking questions.
3: What'd you just put in that sack?
4: Nothing.
3: I want to see...
4: Now, keep away from here, Liz. Keep...
3: What are you going to do to that gun?
4: I told you to keep away.
3: You're going to do something bad. You're going to get in trouble again.
4: Get out of the
3: don't
4: way.
3: Don't do it. You'll go back to the pen, and this time they won't let you out.
4: I'm in a hurry, Liz.
3: Think about the kids. You want them to grow up knowing their father's a...
4: Yeah, go ahead. Say it. Knowing their father's a con. Well, they're right. 3 years in the pen, and you get the name for life anyhow.
3: That ain't so. We'll make out. We will, Tom.
4: I'll see you as soon as I get back.
3: No, no, Tom, please.
4: Leave me alone.
3: Tom, don't do it. Come back, please.
1: 10 minutes after Tom Dawson left the house, his wife took the children to a neighbor's. At noon, she appeared at a Texas Ranger Company headquarters. The distressed woman told her story to Ranger Jace Pearson.
3: I'm sorry, Ranger. I don't mean to keep bawling like this.
4: That's all right, ma'am.
3: Tom ain't bad. Nobody knows that better than me. I didn't want to come here. But I got to keep him from getting locked up again.
4: We'll do everything we can to help. Now, about this man who came to your place this morning. You say you never saw him before?
3: Well, this morning was the first time.
4: And you don't know what he paid your husband to do?
3: No. But it must have been something bad. Else he wouldn't have given Tom a gun.
4: You sure your husband said he was heading north?
3: I'm sure of that. Tom never fooled with a gun before. He wouldn't hurt nobody on purpose, but he's got an awful bad temper.
4: I'm afraid we already know that from his record, ma'am.
3: The trouble he got into before, that was an accident. He didn't mean to kill Bob Peters. Bob wouldn't give him his wages, and Tom got mad and hit him.
4: He served his time for that, Mrs. Dawson. Our problem is to keep him from getting into any more trouble.
3: I don't know what I'll do if he has to go to jail again. It was so awful the last time. Oh, Ranger, you got to stop Tom from doing something bad. You got to.
4: We will, ma'am, if we can find him.
1: I put out an all-points bulletin on Tom Dawson, then took Mrs. Dawson home. Sheriff Sims in High Point agreed to help me in the search. We decided on the bus station as the first likely place to check. At 2:15 that afternoon, we entered the Trailways bus depot and walked toward the ticket window.
6: Yeah, you'd think a fellow like Dawson would have learned enough to keep out of trouble. What do you figure he's up to now?
1: Yeah, it might be anything, Sheriff. Burglary, stick-up, even a killing. Whatever it is, I hope we can get to him before it's too late.
6: I sure hope we can get a lead here.
7: Can I help you, Ranger?
1: Yeah, Sheriff and I'd like to ask you a few questions, miss.
7: Sure. Oh, excuse me a second. I've got to announce that bus.
8: Hey, why don't you check?
9: Bus now leaving. Bus I'm in
10: home.
9: Houston and Dallas.
10: That's my bus. Goodbye.
9: All
10: goodbye.
7: Oh, sure, I'm glad when that 2:30 bus leaves. Means I only got another half hour to work.
1: Uh-huh. You mind taking a look at that photo? You seen this man in here today?
7: Well, I think I have, yeah. He was in here, bought a ticket from me.
1: Where to?
7: See now, it was somewhere up north. I'm sorry, Sheriff, but I don't remember just where.
1: You were sure he was here, though?
7: Oh, I'm sure of that, all right. Reason I'm so positive, he gave me $100 bill. When I gave him change, it pretty near cleaned out my cash drawer.
1: What time was this?
7: Well, I knew it was sometime afternoon, but I'm not too sure when.
1: Well,
11: What buses do you have going north in the afternoon?
7: Just two, the 1:30 and the 4:15.
11: All right, miss. Thanks a lot.
6: Well, if he bought his ticket before that 1:30 northbound lift, he could be on it, Jinx.
11: Yeah, I figure it's going to take us just about 2 hours to find out if he is. We drove north and overtook the 1:30 bus after it had traveled a little over 100 miles. Dawson was not aboard. We checked the 4:15 bus. He wasn't on it either. By 11 the next morning, we'd combed all of the towns where he could have stopped off. Still no trace of him. We gave up the search and headed back toward High Point. By noon, we were just coming into town.
6: I'm really beat, Jason. When I get to bed, I'm not going to move for 2 days.
11: Sure been a long night.
6: Worst part of it is we didn't accomplish a thing.
11: We can be pretty sure whatever Dawson got paid to do, he's probably done it by now.
6: I sure feel sorry for that wife of his. If Dawson gets sent up now, it's going to be for a long, long time. What are you stopping here for?
11: Over there, Sheriff. Coming out of that feed store.
6: Well, I'll... Dawson. Right on Main Street.
11: Let's go.
6: He must see us, but it don't seem to bother him. He's just standing there.
11: He could be playing it cagey. Watch yourself.
6: Yeah. Jesse's starting to move.
12: Hold it, Dawson.
13: What do you want?
12: We'd like to talk to you.
13: What about?
12: About a bus ride you took yesterday.
13: You crazy? I ain't been on a bus in months.
11: Frisk him, Sheriff.
12: Put your hands over your head.
13: Why can't you guys leave me alone just because I spent a few years in the pen?
12: No gun, Jace.
13: What are you talking about, gun? I never had no gun.
12: Here's his wallet. Nothing. Not even a dollar
13: bill. That's right, and you know why? Because you guys won't leave me alone so as I can get a job. Like just now in that feed
12: store.
13: Wait a
12: minute. There's something in this inside pocket. Yeah, slip of paper.
11: What'd it say?
12: Bella Ross, RFD 12, Odessa.
13: Give me that.
11: Who's Bella Ross?
13: That's my business.
12: Odessa's north of here, Jace. It's only 200 miles. Dawson could have made it up and back since yesterday.
11: Were you in Odessa last night, Dawson?
13: No.
12: Then where were you?
13: Well, I always am nights. Home.
11: Can you prove it?
13: Sure. Go talk to my wife. She'll tell you I was home the whole night.
0: In just a moment, we will continue with Tales of the Texas Rangers, starring Joel McRae as Ranger Jace Pearson.
1: 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Whether you drive a shiny new 1952 model or a pre-war jalopy, you had to pay the price. And when you're driving that car, remember that speed also has its price. Death or injuries that can cripple you for life. You may speed at times and get away with it, but the odds are too strongly against you that in some tight spot, you'll make a mistake while speeding. It'll be curtains for you. Or you'll have it on your conscience for the rest of your days that you took a life that you and you alone could have avoided if you weren't speeding. The price tag on speed violations last year was 15,000 killed and 500,000 injured. This year, thousands of lives can be saved if you and millions of other motorists come to the sober realization that speed is the biggest killer on the highways. You can do your part. At all times, drive as though your life depends on it. It does. Now we return to the Texas Rangers.
0: We continue now with Tales of the Texas Rangers and our authentic story, Ex-Con.
11: Tom Dawson continued to insist that he'd been home the night before. He wanted to check his story, so we left him at the sheriff's office and drove out to see his wife. Can we come in, Mrs. Dawson?
3: Yeah. Yeah, you can come in.
11: Thanks.
3: What do you want?
11: Just like to talk to you about your husband.
3: Tom ain't done nothing.
11: We're not saying he has, but after talking to him in town, we got a few things we want to clear up.
3: You talk to Tom. Where is he?
11: The sheriff's office.
3: He ain't done nothing, I tell you. Wish I'd never come to you. I should have known it wouldn't bring nothing but trouble.
11: Where was your husband last night?
3: He was here, home with me the whole night.
11: Yesterday you told me he left the house carrying a gun. You were afraid he was going to get into trouble.
3: I don't know why I come and told you that. Once in a while I get thinking things that never happened, like I've been dreaming.
12: You told the ranger a man came up here and paid your husband to do something for him. Was that a dream, too?
3: I don't know. Maybe it was. I don't know nothing no more.
11: Mrs. Dawson, do you know a woman up in Odessa named Bella Ross?
14: No.
12: Ever hear your husband talk about it?
14: No. Why do you keep picking on Tom? Why don't you leave us be?
11: I got a feeling, ma'am, you're not telling us everything you know.
14: Ain't nothing to tell. I made a mistake yesterday.
11: Can't force you to tell us anything. But we'll find out what we want to know. And if your husband has done something
14: wrong, we'll... He ain't, I tell you.

0: force you to tell us anything. But we'll find out what we want to know. And if your husband has done something wrong, we'll...
1: Did I tell you? He ain't done nothing wrong.
0: All right, ma'am. We'll be going now.
1: Ranger?
0: Yes, ma'am?
1: Nothing.
0: Goodbye, Miss Dawson.
2: Jace, that woman's story's full of holes. She's lying.
0: I know. I was kind of hoping she'd save us that trip to Odessa.
2: You mean to check on Bella Ross?
0: Yeah. Let's get up there and see if she fits into this. When we arrived in Odessa, we made inquiries about Bella Ross. We learned she was a widow who lived alone on her ranch 10 miles out of town. Oil had been discovered on her land several years before, making her a wealthy woman. We drove to her ranch. The main house was locked and the blinds were drawn. We began to suspect that Dawson's connection with him might have been robbery or even murder. Just as we were about to return to town and get a warrant to enter the house, we spotted a cloud of dust a few miles away. We took the car and headed across the range. As we approached, we saw that the dust was made by a group of men branding calves in a makeshift corral.
2: Jace, I think we're just wasting time coming out here. I don't think any of these boys would have a key to the house.
0: Yeah, if the foreman's out here, he might. Hey, you men over there. Any of you got a key to the Ross Ranch house?
3: Who has a key to my house?
0: Jace? Yeah. Are you Bella Ross?
3: Yeah, what about
0: it? I'm Ranger Pearson. This is Sheriff Sims. We'd like to ask you some questions, ma'am.
3: Well, sure, go ahead.
0: Have you noticed any strangers around your place the last day or so?
3: No, can't say as I have. Why?
0: You know a man named Dawson?
3: Excuse me a second, Ranger. Jim! You, Jim! Be careful how you handle them calves. They cost money. All these hands nowadays just got no respect for stock. What's that fellow's name you was asking about?
0: Dawson, Tom Dawson.
3: No, don't think I know him. Is he from Odessa?
2: From High Point.
3: Oh, only one I know down there is my nephew.
0: Nephew?
3: Art Finch, my dead sister's boy. Only kin I got. You know him?
2: I've met him, Mrs. Ross.
3: Oh, he's a fine boy, ain't he?
2: Well,
3: that's your life he is. I set him up on a truck farm a few years ago. Told him if he was going to get all my money someday, he'd have to prove he could make some on his own.
0: How's he been doing?
3: Oh, just fine. He'll come every week.
2: Then you haven't been down there lately.
3: No, but I'm figuring to go down there soon. I wrote and told her a couple of weeks ago I was coming down. Look, I said I didn't mind answering questions, but I'd kind of like to know what this is all about.
0: I don't want to alarm you, Mrs. Ross. I may be wrong, but we think someone's trying to make trouble for you.
3: Make trouble? Who'd want to do anything to me?
0: That's something we can't say till we do a little more checking. But in the meantime, we'd like you to stay in your house till we can get you a police guard.
3: Police guard? What? That's downright crazy, Ranger. I can take care of myself.
0: I'm afraid we'll have to insist on it. If you don't mind, we'll take you back to the house with us right now.
3: Well, you probably know what you're doing, but I still think it's crazy. Maybe I'll talk to my foreman, then I'll be right back with you.
2: That nephew of hers, Jace. If he's made a success of his farm, the bank sure don't know about it.
0: How do you mean?
2: Finch has got the farm mortgaged up to the hilt. Bank's about ready to take it over.
0: You ever been out there?
2: Once. Place is in a shambles. I don't believe he's ever worked it.
0: Well, maybe he's got other interests.
2: I know he has. He's got a reputation around town for being a no-good playboy. We've had him up on drunk charges a couple of times.
0: He sure managed to fool his aunt.
2: Yeah. Jace, you starting to think the same as me that maybe it's Finch who's trying to get his aunt out of the way?
0: Maybe. He's got everything to gain from it.
2: And then you reckon maybe we better pick him up and talk to it?
0: We need something on him first. And the only person who can help us with that is Tom Dawson. We went back to High Point and began to question Dawson. We told him we thought Finch had hired him to kill Mrs. Ross. He continued to deny he had been hired to kill anyone. I saw we were getting nowhere and figured Mrs. Dawson might be able to help us make her husband talk. I drove out to pick her up. On the way into town, I told her our suspicions. From her reaction, I was convinced she still didn't know the nature of the job her husband had been paid for. She told me she was sure Dawson had changed his mind on his own accord. He had returned home just before supper and had stayed there the whole night. When we reached the sheriff's office, I asked Mrs. Dawson to wait in the corridor. Then I joined the sheriff, who was still questioning her husband and getting nowhere.
4: I tell you, I got nothing to say. And why do you guys keep trying to push me around?
2: Nobody's trying to push you around.
0: You get that idea out of your head, Dawson, we'll get along a lot better.
4: Me getting along with cops.
0: Look, we know you didn't kill Bella Ross. We're pretty sure you didn't even try. But you were hired to do it, weren't you?
4: Well, what if I...

0: was. I didn't do it.
1: What made you change your mind?
0: That's my business.
2: Who hired you, Finch?
0: You ain't going to make a stool pigeon out of me. I don't tell nosy cops nothing.
2: Why are you protecting him? Don't you know you'll be convicted right along with him?
0: For what? I didn't go through with it.
2: No, but you were in on the plans, and that makes you guilty. With your record, you could get 10 years just for that.
0: 10 years? Oh, what's it matter? Might as well be back in Huntsville as trying to make a living outside. Nobody cares anyhow.
2: I think you're wrong about that. You can come in now, Mrs. Dawson.
3: Hello, Tom.
0: Liz, what are you doing here?
3: Ranger brought me. He hadn't had to come anyhow.
0: What for?
3: Because I love you. I don't want you locked up.
0: You don't want to bother with me. I'm no good.
3: Yes, you are. If you's no good, you'd have gone through with that killing. And if you's no good, I wouldn't ask the ranger to stop you.
0: You told the cops.
3: Yeah, Tom. It near killed me, but I'd do it again. I don't want you in jail. You belong with me and the kids.
0: Sure. To watch all three of you starve.
3: You'll make out. Sooner or later, people will forget you ever been in jail.
0: They never forget. Man makes a mistake, he pays for it all his life. Now, go on, Liz. Get yourself another man.
3: Is that the way you want it, Tom? Is that all you care about, me and the kids?
0: Oh, Liz.
3: All these years I've been thinking you loved us the way we love you. I reckon I was wrong.
0: Liz, don't talk that way.
3: Why not? It's true, ain't it?
0: No, it ain't true. Can't you see everything I've done was for you? Nothing works out. Nothing ever works out.
3: Tom, don't.
0: What am I going to do, honey? What am I going to do?
3: Tell them what they want to know. It's the only way we're going to make a real clean start. Tell them, Tom.
0: All right. Finch hired me. I couldn't go through with it. I cashed in the bus ticket, and then I took the gun and the money back to his farm.
2: What did he say?
0: He wasn't there. I forgot he was going to be away a few days. I wrapped him up with a note and gave him to Finch's neighbor.
2: And as far as Finch knows, you're still going through with the job.
0: I reckon so.
2: Dawson, it's not going to be easy to catch Finch. There's nothing that says you have to do this, but we need your help. How about it?
3: Tom?
0: All right. I'll help you.
2: We picked up the package containing the gun and money and took it back to Dawson's house. I figured it wouldn't be long before Finch got curious and showed up there. Our job was to get the evidence that would convict him. I sent for a couple of lab men and had them rig a camera and a hidden microphone in the brush near the house. We placed the tape recorder inside the house, and we coated the gun and money with a dye that would come off on a man's hands and could only be seen under ultraviolet light. We sent Mrs. Dawson and the children over to a neighbor's, and then we waited. The first day, nothing happened. On the evening of the second day, just after dark, Sheriff and I were standing in front of Dawson's house.
4: I don't know, Jace. Could be when he didn't read in the papers about his aunt being dead, he figured Dawson backed out of the job.
2: And you want to know why?
4: Maybe so, but I still think we ought to get out of all points on it.
2: Suppose we did pick him up. He'd say Dawson dreamed the whole thing up. And in a court, it would just be his word against Dawson.
4: Well, I reckon we do need more evidence than we got, but all the same, I don't... What? Oh, yeah, I see the headlines.
2: This could be him, boys. You ready with the camera?
5: Yeah, right.
2: Let's get inside.
4: Yeah, I wish it was still daylight. Those flash bulbs will only give them one chance to get the picture.
2: If anybody can get it, they can.
6: Is he coming, Ranger?
2: Somebody is. Better get ready. Get over by the recorder, Sheriff. Keep low so he can't see us through the window.
4: Yeah, you want me to switch on the recorder, Jake?
2: Not yet. Dawson.
6: Yeah?
2: Be sure to hand him the gun so he won't know the bullets are missing.
6: Okay.
2: Let him knock again.
6: I want to talk to you, Dawson.
2: Okay. I'll get the recorder.
4: Okay, Jase.
7: Been watching the papers. Haven't seen any good news. I ain't going through with it. You what? You better get somebody else. Here's a gun and the money you give me. Wait a minute. It's more money that you
8: There's
7: want.
8: There's only $190 here. I used 10 for groceries. I'll have to pay you back when I can.
7: Dawson, look, I'll give you $2,000.
4: Dirty scum. Yeah.
1: It's no use.
7: Oh, $3,000.
1: Yeah, you want this stuff.
7: Now, listen to me. That woman's my aunt. She's going to leave me a lot of money.
1: Good for you.
7: But not if she finds out I haven't done anything with that farm she gave me. She'll be down any time now. Dawson, listen to me. I'll give you $10,000 to kill Belarus.
1: If you don't take this stuff, I'm going to drop it on the ground. Now, take it and get out of here.
7: $10,000 buys a lot of food.
1: Take it.
7: All right. But if you think that what was that?
2: Come on.
5: Hold that light. What's going on here?
2: You just had your picture taken, Finch.
4: And now you're coming with us.
5: For what?
2: For trying to murder your aunt.
5: You're not going to get me. Grab him, Jake.
0: Come back here.
5: I'll kill you.
2: With that gun. Put out your hand.
5: Let me alone. Let me go.
2: Now we're going to town and see how that picture turns out. I got an idea. It's one your aunt won't be proud to have in her family album.

0: In just a moment, we will tell you the results of the case you have just heard.
1: 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Chaplin, Merrill Muller, Richard Harkness, and Bob Letts. 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

0: And now, here are the results of the case you have just heard.
1: Art Finch was tried for conspiracy to commit murder. Because of Dawson's assistance in obtaining evidence for the state, the court dismissed the case against him. The judge convinced the local farmer to give Dawson a probationary job. He was later taken on permanently. Art Finch was sentenced to 10 years in Huntsville Penitentiary.
0: Next week, Joel McRae in another authentic reenactment of a case.

technical advisor was Captain M.T. Lone Wolf Gonzalez of the Texas Rangers. This story was transcribed and adapted by Charles E. Israel, and the program was produced and directed by Stacy Keach. Al Gibney speaking.

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2: We present King Street Jr., created by Jim Eldridge and written by Paul Copley, starring Carl Howman as Philip Sims and James Grout as Mr. Beeston, the head teacher.
3: Oh, come on. Oh, infuriating contraption. Come in.
4: Mr. Beeston, sir.
3: What are you doing in school, Robert? The bell hasn't gone yet.
4: It's Rupert, sir.
3: What? Oh, yes, yes, of course it is. Well, Rupert?
4: Mrs. Patterson said I could come in, sir. I've got a letter from Mrs. Stone from my mum.
3: Oh, all right. Put it on the desk and I'll see she gets it.
4: Thank you, sir.
3: I don't suppose you know how this thing works, do you?
4: No, sir.
3: No.
5: Good morning. Sorry I'm a few minutes late.
3: Oh, thank goodness.
5: Hello, Rupert.
4: Hello, Mrs. Stone. That's my late dinner money.
5: Oh, good, thank you.
3: All right, Rupert, you can get off back to the playground now.
4: Thank you, sir.
5: All right, what is it? What's the problem?
3: I'll give you one guess. It's the school inspection. I've got the reminder in my diary, but of course you put all the details the inspector needs on the computer, and I can't get at them.
5: Are you keyed in the right code?
3: Oh, I'm sure I did. Now it refuses to do anything.
5: Oh, dear.
3: I've got a staff meeting in 10 minutes. I need some of the inspection details.
5: Oh, come on, get up. Let me find them for you.
3: Oh, please, Mrs. Stone. Take the operating chair.
5: Waste of time you going on that course, wasn't it?
3: Well, I did learn how to switch it on.
5: It's called booting the system.
3: I'll boot the system into the middle of next week if it doesn't start to behave itself.
5: There you are. Full list of documentation. What the inspector needs and when he needs it.
3: Right. Good thought we're late with some of this stuff, aren't
5: we? Don't worry. The inspection isn't for another 3 weeks.
3: Head teacher's form. Financial and budget details. Accounts, of course. Heaven help us. Ah, now, timetable. That's what I'm looking for. There are one or two grey areas that we ought to clarify. The inspector will use the timetable to plan his inspection. Oh, come in.
6: Oh, morning, all.
5: Hello, Mr. Sims.
3: Morning.
6: Okay, to have a quick word.
3: Well, it'll have to be quick. Staff meeting, remember?
6: Yeah, yes, I know. But I've got this marvellous idea to boost the number of computers in the school.
3: You mean you're planning a bank raid?
6: What?
3: Money, Mr. Sims. Computers cost money, and we haven't got any.
6: Ah, but that's the beauty of my idea. There'll be little or no financial outlay.
3: Oh, yeah.
6: See, what we do, we advertise the fact that we need second-hand PCs. We leaflet local firms, anyone who is likely to upgrade.
5: Yes, that might work.
3: Don't encourage him, Mrs. Stone.
6: We could offer to pay a nominal sum, but I reckon most people would donate their old equipment, especially as it gets nearer Christmas.
7: Am I interrupting anything?
3: No, no. Come in, Miss Lewis. I wanted a word before the meeting.
7: Oh, right.
3: If you don't mind, Mr. Sims.
6: No, of course not. That's all I wanted to say, really.
3: Yes.
6: And you'll have a think about it.
3: Well,
5: don't worry, Mr. Sims. I'll make sure he does.
6: Thanks.
7: Right, you wanted to see me?
3: Yes. Bring it this. It came this morning.
7: Oh, from the council. Dear Mr. Beeston. Oh, I see. Interesting. Here you are, Mr. Long.
8: Thanks.
6: Oh, we should be outside on a day like this, shouldn't we?
8: Certainly not.
6: Crisp autumn day like this, just the job.
8: Season of fists and fellow brutalness.
7: Then fading suntans and the long slog to Christmas.
6: Oh, true.
7: I feel as if we've been back 3 months, not 3 weeks.
8: Same here.
9: That reminds me. Craig Willis is in your class, isn't he?
6: Yes.
9: Well, I don't know if you heard, I gave him a bit of a rollicking yesterday.
6: Oh, what for?
9: He'd been lolling about all through the lesson. Didn't seem to be with us half the time. Anyway, I'd had enough and I told him so. Mm. Would you believe he told me to stop picking on him? Said I was always picking on him.
7: This was in front of the class?
9: Yep.
7: Oh, dear.
9: I wasn't having that. I gave him a fairly heavy talking to.
7: Well, I should think so.
9: Mind, it's not the first time.
6: No, it isn't.
9: The lad's all right, isn't he? There isn't anything I should know about.
5: He was okay last year.
9: Of course he was in your class, wasn't he?
5: Well, there was an upset at home a couple of years ago. His dad, he'd been seriously out of work and got a job on an oil rig. Well, I heard he's living with a Scottish woman he met during a training course.
6: Ah, Craig told me his dad was living in Aberdeen.
5: But they didn't lose contact. His dad came down to see him quite regularly, I believe.
9: And he was happy with that arrangement, was he?
5: Well, how can you tell? Seemed to be coping. I had no problems with him.
6: So all this is just since he's been back this term?
9: Why? Have you had trouble with him?
6: Well, yes, a bit. But it's his whole attitude, isn't it? I mean, surly, couldn't care less.
5: Doesn't sound like the Craig I know.
10: But after you, sir.
5: Thanks.
10: As you were, everyone. Right, there's only two items on the agenda, so I won't keep you from your battle stations for too long.
5: Oh, what's it fixing?
10: Now, item one, the Ofsted inspection I mentioned last term.
5: Oh, dear.
10: Well, we've been due for one for some time, and it seems that at last they've discovered our hiding place.
11: Oh, sorry I'm late, everybody. Sorry, Mr. Beeston.
10: Mrs. Rudd, welcome to the Rebels.
11: We're getting ready for assembly, you know, so much to do.
10: Yes, yes, well, I was just telling everyone that the inspectors are due to descend upon us, like the proverbial plague of locusts.
12: Seeking whom they may devour.
8: Even the wasting locusts.
10: Yes, yes, all right, quite enough about the locust law, I should never mention them. So, the inspectors.
5: Well, when is it? When will they be coming?
10: Well, I gather they'll be with us in about 3 weeks' time.
5: Oh, no.
10: They'll submit us to 4 days of what they like to call close scrutiny, after which they will retire to their chosen saloon bar to consider their findings. And in due course, we shall receive the inspector's report together with his recommendations.
8: Pay rises all round?
10: Yes, if only, Mr. Long. However, that's the bad news. The worst news is that some of the data needed by the inspectors should have been available to them a week or so ago.
5: Oh.
10: And so I'm calling for an emergency meeting of the timetable subcommittee to provide its required data. That meeting to be held at your convenience, provided that I have the definitive timetable in my hot little hand by first light tomorrow morning.
12: No, please, Mr. Beeston.
10: And as I shall
12: possible.
10: Be up to my neck in accounts, forward planning et al., Miss Lewis, as deputy head, will chair that meeting. Over to you, Miss Lewis.
7: Well, I suggest we meet straight after school this afternoon.
5: I can't manage that.
10: I'm sorry.
11: I've got a meeting of the organ fund at 4:30.
10: Well, they'll have to wait for you, Mrs. Rudd.
7: No, actually, if we make a prompt start, it shouldn't take too long.
10: And I shall also need updated pupil information, particularly any assessment details that are outstanding. Mr. Long, perhaps you could organise a collection and delivery service on it.
9: Yeah, we'll go. Will they be inspecting our sports facilities?
12: And if they find any, will they let us know?
10: Well, perhaps you'd like to raise the question with them, Mr. Sims.
6: Yes, I will.
5: Mr. Beeston?
10: Yes, Mrs. Patterson.
5: Will this inspection include sitting in on classes, you know, on individual teachers?
10: It's a distinct possibility.
7: They always used to, didn't they?
5: Yeah.
10: Why do you ask?
5: Oh, nothing. Just wondered.
10: Well, I mean, if they do, I really can't believe you anything to worry about.
7: Of course you
10: can. Or indeed any of you. Perhaps I don't say it as often as I should, but if it's quality the inspector's looking for, then that's what he'll get. In my view, nobody on this staff has anything whatsoever to fear from this inspection.
6: That's very decent.
10: Now, moving right along with one eye on the clock, item two on the agenda. Ah, yes, wooden huts. Or to be precise, the derelict hut situated between the road and Mr. Long's classroom.
6: I've often wondered about that hut. How many years has it been fenced off like that?
9: Caretaker told me it was for the scouts or cadets. Apparently it predates World War II.
10: Yes, sounds plausible, Mr. Long.
11: A dreadful eyesore. It should have been demolished years ago.
10: Yes, I agree. But it's always posed a difficulty. I mean, despite the council's claim that the hut was the school's responsibility, they wouldn't give a definitive ruling, with the result that nothing has been done about it.
11: Disgraceful.
10: However, I've now just received this letter from County Hall, which states that title deeds, thought lost forever, have recently come to light. And the council is pleased to inform us that the responsibility for the undesired piece of property, namely the hut, rests entirely with King Street Junior School.
9: Does that mean we can get rid of it?
10: Well, I assume that now it's ours officially, we can do whatever we like with it.
6: Well, so let's get rid of it. Use the ground.
5: Yeah. All right. Yes.
10: Well, I think that's fairly unanimous, Miss Lewis.
7: Well, I'm not surprised.
10: Well, that being the case, I suggest we all have a few thoughts over the next few days about it, eh? The proposals to be discussed at a later meeting.
5: No,
11: certainly not. In my opinion, we should act immediately.
9: What do you mean, we?
11: I am sure that with a concerted effort, we here are perfectly capable of dismantling that structure. It's practically falling down anyway.
10: You're not suggesting we start tearing the place down today, are you?
11: Well, no, but I think we should at least inspect the site. site today, at lunchtime perhaps, see what needs to be done.
13: Surely not today.
6: Well, no, actually, I wouldn't mind going to have a look at it.
11: Thank you, Mr. Sims.
10: Well, I suppose if we do get rid of it fairly quickly, there's no danger of some clown from County Hall suddenly deciding to slap a preservation order on it. Perhaps if all volunteers would like to have a word with Mrs. Rudd at break time.
11: I assume you will wish to join us, Mr. Beeston.
10: Oh, if only I wasn't up to my neck today, Mrs. Rudd, you know, with all this advanced data for the inspection.
7: Oh, yes.
10: But I will, of course, be with you in spirit. Oh, good heavens. It's the time we were getting the children in. Right, thanks, everyone. Thank you very much. Yes, the requirements are in the general guidance notes, Mrs. Stone, which are in the car. I'll only be a moment.
14: Hello, Mr. Beeston.
10: That's Sunitra, isn't it? Mr. Longsglass?
14: Yes, that's right.
10: Oh, I wish I had the time to gaze out of the window, Sunitra. Shouldn't you be in the class working?
14: No, sir. Well, I mean, yes, sir. But Mr. Long told me to bring these papers to the office, sir.
10: Oh, I see. Oh, good. Well, give them to me, then.
14: Sir, there's a strange man in the playground.
10: What? Where?
14: Over there, sir, by the dining hall.
10: By the... Oh, yes, I see.
14: Looks as if he's torn his coat rather badly, sir.
10: Yes, it does look a bit shabby, doesn't it?
14: Yes.
10: Anyway, thanks for these papers, Sunitra. Off you go now, back to the classroom. I'll deal with our visitor.
14: Yes, sir. When I first saw him, I thought it must be the school inspector.
10: Yes, well, I doubt that very much. Still, on second thought, it's a natural mistake.
15: Excuse me. Can I help you?
16: Aye.
15: I'm head teacher here. Is there something I can do for you?
16: No.
15: Well, are you looking for someone?
16: Or... Are you looking for a clip round here?
15: I'm sorry.
16: What about round your ear?
15: No, not particularly.
16: Shut up, then, clear off.
15: Look, I don't know what you want, but if you have no business in the school, I'm afraid I must ask you to leave.
16: Shut up, I said. You'll get a fake ear.
15: Look, I don't know who you are or what you're doing here.
16: Who do you think you're staring at?
15: It's unintentional, I assure you.
16: Stare at me, you'll get thumped.
15: Look, it'll be playtime shortly. The kids will be coming out, so I'm sorry, but...
16: Shut up, will you? I'll shut you up. If not, don't think I won't, because I will.
15: Let's walk to the school gates together, shall we?
16: You can go, I'm not.
15: Do you come from round here?
16: What?
15: Do you live round here?
16: Mind your own business.
15: Because, please, I think we should... Well, we must move out of the playground now.
16: You heard what I said. I don't boil my cabbages twice.
15: You see, the school playground...
16: Get away from me! Whack you one!
15: It's all right. Look, why not follow me to the gates?
16: You'll get bashed.
15: Now, look here...
16: You'll get bashed up, I'm telling you!
15: Well, I'm sorry, but if you refuse to leave, I'll have to call the police. You can't stay here.
16: Oh, yes, call the police. Oh, yes, call the police, won't you? Yes, you will. I'm going. I was going anyway. I've got to go, so don't think you've won because you haven't, you big baby. You're a great big baby, that's what you are.
5: What on earth was that all about?
10: So, you saw the close encounter.
5: And watching from the window, who was he?
10: Spy from County Hall, do you think?
5: I've seen him before, you know.
10: What, hanging around the school?
5: No. Earlier this morning, he was just up the road near the new offices.
10: Oh, really? Oh, whatever. He's a very disturbed character. And aggressive. I mean, well, he talks very aggressively.
5: Oh, dear.
10: It's probably all bark, but we can't afford to take any risks.
5: Do you think I should ring the police?
10: Oh, yes. Ask them to keep an eye out, and I'll get Miss Lewis to organise extra playground duties. Oh, well, and send a note round alerting all the staff, please, Mrs. Stone.
5: Right.
10: I must say, I've quite enough on my plate today without an invited pugilist.
6: OK, that's it for now.
14: Oh, sir, I'm still coming in.
6: Don't worry, Dennis, you can all finish your maths right after break, so put all your stuff in your desk so it all doesn't get messed up. Quietly now. I said quietly, Craig. Craig, come here. Not yet, you're not. Come here.
14: Why?
6: Come here, I want to talk to you. Now, what was all that in aid of?
14: What?
6: Why did you deliberately bang your desk lid when I told you not to?
14: Don't know.
6: You don't know? You're not feeling ill or anything?
14: No.
6: You're quite sure?
14: Yes.
6: Because I have to tell you, I'm not at all happy with the way you're going on. And I'm not just talking about today. You're half asleep most of the time. At least everybody else stays awake and tries to look interested, even if they're not. So, what's the matter?
4: Nothing.
6: I don't believe that, Craig. Something's bothering you. Now, can't you tell me what it is? Look, I'd like to help you if I can.
4: I'm fed up.
6: Are you? Why?
4: I'm being picked on.
6: Picked on?
4: Yeah.
6: Well, who's picking on you?
4: You are. And Mr. Long. And some of the others.
6: Oh, come on, Craig. Be fair. If you're not behaving properly, not paying attention in class, things like that, well, you'll get told off about it, won't you?
4: Yes.
6: Do you stay up late at night?
4: Sometimes.
6: Watching television?
4: Telly's boring.
6: And you've more interesting things to do?
4: Yeah, of course I have.
6: Like what? Like what, Craig?
4: Learning how to use my dad's computer, if you want to know.
6: Late at night?
4: Sometimes, yeah.
6: And what does your dad say to that?
4: It's what he wants me to do.
6: Does he help you?
4: He can't, can he? Not when he's in Aberdeen.
6: Yes. But he gets down to see you regularly, doesn't he?
4: He used to, whenever he was ashore.
6: Well then.
4: He can't come now because they picked on him. Taken all his money.
6: Who's picked on him?
4: I don't know. Mum said some sort of officials. CIA, I think she said.
6: Ah. Yeah, I think I know what she means.
4: He always sent money to Mum. He never missed. Never. But they've stopped my mum's benefit now. And my dad has to pay a lot more, and he can't afford to come and see us.
6: Well, it's probably only for a while.
4: It's not. We'll never see him again. He sold the car. He has to pay for our house as well as his own, so he can't afford the train or even the bus.
6: I see.
4: Dad said to keep at it with his computer, both me and my sister. He said to do it for him. Learn the computer so that we get a good job when we grow up.
6: Well, he's right. That is very good advice.
4: They picked on him because he was a soft target, he said. And we'll never see him now.
6: He'll find a way of coming to see you, Craig. You know he wants to see you, so he'll find a way.
4: Do you think so, Mr. Sims?
6: Yes. Yes, I do. And I'll tell you what else I think. I reckon your dad wouldn't want you staying up late and getting so tired that you can't even learn to handle the computer. Now, would he? You can't learn properly if you're half asleep.
4: No, sir.
6: Okay. Okay, a bargain, Craig. You promise me you won't stay up late and that you'll pay attention in class, right? And I'll help you with any computer problems you come up against. Is that a deal?
4: Well, sir, if I want to format a system disk to boot the computer from floppy drive, what command do I have to type at the DOS prompt?
6: Hang on. The deal doesn't start this minute. I need a cup of coffee. And you want to get outside, right?
4: Yes, sir.
6: Right. But you'll get your allocated time on the keyboard this afternoon, and we'll sort it out then, okay?
4: Right, sir.
6: Go on, then. Fresh air, before the bell goes.
4: Thanks, Mr. Sims.
6: That's all right, Craig. That's all right.
13: Mmm. Grease and gristle burgers. I must say Mrs. Burkes has excelled herself today.
17: I really don't know how you can stomach it.
13: Practice, Mrs. Rod.
17: Anyway, as I was saying, once that hut has been removed and the ground prepared, there will be the potential to create a most attractive little garden on that site.
13: You reckon?
17: And I'm convinced that the children will be more than enthusiastic about it.
13: Waste of time.
17: I don't agree.
13: You will, when half a dozen kids have ridden their mountain bikes over it.
17: Why are you so negative, Mr. Long?
13: Realistic, Mrs. Rudd. I know our kids.
17: They would never behave in that fashion.
13: Like a bet.
18: Do you mind if I join you?
13: Please do.
17: Sit down here, Miss Lewis.
18: Oh, thanks.
17: I was just leaving. We shall be ready to break through the wire in 10 minutes.
18: Good luck.
17: 10 minutes, Mr. Long.
13: Good luck.
17: You will be joining us, of course.
13: Hang on.
18: I didn't know you'd volunteered as well.
13: I haven't. Honestly, that woman.
18: Has Mrs. Patterson been in for lunch?
13: No, not while I've been here.
18: Oh, that's odd.
13: Why?
18: Well, she wasn't in the staff room at break either.
13: No, that's right, she wasn't.
18: Oh, she's okay.
13: Why shouldn't she be?
18: Well, I thought she seemed a bit down at the staff meeting. Seemed very edgy to me.
13: Weren't we all? Inspections aren't exactly good for the nerves, are they?
18: Still, I think I'll search her out after lunch. Have a word.
13: Hmm.
15: Mr. Long. Oh. I'm sorry to interrupt this gorgeous feast.
18: Oh, hello. You're not eating today?
15: Later. I want to get round to everyone first.
18: Problems?
15: Well, you know the character I accosted in the playground this morning?
13: Yeah.
15: Mr. Sand spotted him hanging around near the school gates a few minutes ago.
18: Oh, dear.
13: Well, come now.
15: No. As you were. The police are on their way, and I'm going out to give a hand.
13: Sims and myself will be inspecting the hut, if you need us.
15: Oh,
13: we'll
15: good.
13: Keep our eyes
15: good.
13: On.
15: We mustn't take any chances, so everyone on the alert. Okay.
19: Hello, Glenda.
20: You busy?
19: Well, I'm just checking through these maths assessments, making use of the comparative quiet.
20: Oh, yes.
19: We're a planning meeting next week, haven't we?
20: I should keep an eye on the time. You'll miss lunch.
19: Oh, I'm not hungry.
20: What? You're usually the first in the queue.
19: Well, not today.
20: Is everything all right, Yvonne?
19: I'm just a bit preoccupied, that's all.
20: And if you feel like talking about it, I'm a good listener.
19: Yes, I know.
20: It's nothing to do with the inspection, is it?
19: Why do you say that?
20: Well, no particular reason, but I did think, well, Mr. Beeston's announcement this morning seemed to upset you.
19: Yeah, it did a bit.
20: You've had inspectors in class before.
19: I know.
20: And you've coped okay?
19: Yeah.
20: So what's the problem? Honestly, Yvonne, you've got nothing to worry about.
19: Even though one of the inspectors is someone I've been avoiding like the plague for 3 years.
20: Sorry?
19: Wilf Summerton.
20: Wilf Summerton?
19: He's an advisor. He was on the inspection team at Milton Road Junior last week, so he's sure to be one of our inspectors.
20: Oh, yes. I've met him a couple of times. Well, he seems okay. Mm.
19: I first met him on a refresher course 4 years ago when he was still a head teacher. Well, we sort of got together, you know? And we were both unattached. Oh. Well, I wanted it to stay that way. He didn't.
20: I see.
19: It was quite an emotional parting.
20: Mm. And the idea of him sitting in on your lessons doesn't bear thinking about.
19: Well, how would you feel?
20: Oh, I do see what you mean.
19: I don't know what to do, really. Well, there's nothing I can do.
15: Oh, God, not much room in here.
21: Where's in the black all the Calcutta and twice as smelly? What on earth's this?
15: Huh? It's just what you need. It's a gas mask.
21: Oh, good grief, that's me one and only jacket.
22: I think we should make a start to empty the hut now we're here.
21: Feel free, Mrs. Rudd. We'll come outside, you'll have more room then.
15: Don't.
22: Anything you find could be placed outside the door here in a neat pile.
21: Good idea, Mrs. Rudd, with you under it.
22: What was that?
15: It's very difficult to see in here, Mrs. Rudd.
22: Well, do be careful. I'll make sure the children stay on the other side of the fence.
21: Try not to get your hands dirty, Mrs. Rudd.
15: Shush. If I can get to the window, I can let a bit more light in.
21: Careful.
15: Just move the curtains. Filthy. There. Good Lord.
21: What?
15: There's empty cans, loads of them.
21: Look here. More beer cans.
15: Pack of cards. We've stumbled on a gambling den, that's what we've done.
21: Absolutely. And here's the conclusive evidence. Chips.
15: Chips?
21: Yeah, in this bucket. Bags and bags of chips.
15: There's a sleeping bag here, look. Yeah, I reckon someone's been kipping in here.
21: Yeah, I wonder if it's that character who's been hanging around the school.
15: Yeah, could be.
21: Yeah, I bet this is all his stuff. He obviously survives on beer and chips.
15: Yeah. How does he get in? I mean, that door hasn't been open for years.
22: I say, what's going on? You're very quiet in there.
21: It's all right, Mrs. Rudd. I think we've discovered the lair of our playground skirmisher.
22: What? Mm.
15: Oh, don't worry, Mrs. Rudd. Our Mr. Chips has done a runner.
21: And here's how he did it. See? Loose boards. Gives him a back door straight out onto the pavement.
15: Well done, Holmes.
22: This is all very extraordinary.
15: Well, not that extraordinary. Let's face it, there are worse places to kip down if you're absolutely strapped.
22: Oh, dear. Yes, I suppose so.
21: Still, I better find a screwdriver, fix those loose boards. Mr. Chips has had his chips, I'm afraid, as far as this shed's concerned.
15: Yeah, come on. Let's get some fresh air first.
23: Now, let's see. Number of pupils with SEN statements. Right, let's, and there. That's it. Done. Now, save all that onto drive A. Gotcha. Whew, what a day. Just a moment. Now, retrieve the floppy disk. Good. Now, come in.
14: Excuse me, Mr. Beeston.
23: Not more assessments, Anitra. I thought I'd finished.
14: Just the registers, sir.
23: Ah, we'll pop them on Mrs. Stone's desk, will you?
14: Yes, sir. I'll put them in order, shall I?
23: Oh, please. Oh, this tea is cold and stewed and distinctly unpleasant.
14: Your mug, Mr. Beeston.
23: I beg your pardon?
14: Your mug, sir, of tea.
23: Yeah, yes, cold.
14: It's leaking into that floppy disk.
23: What? Oh, I don't believe it. Oh, it's sopping wet. That's a whole day's work. I'll have to do it again. Oh, good grief, I'll be here all night.
14: You haven't switched it off, sir.
23: Sorry.
14: The computer is still switched on.
23: Yes, so it is, yes.
14: Have you got another floppy?
23: Well, yes.
14: Is it formatted?
23: I believe it's ready to use, yes.
14: Just tell it to save your work again, and it will.
23: Oh, yes, of course it will. Oh, thank you, Sunitra.
14: It's like Mr. Long says, the computer's just a chip. It just does what you tell it to do, nothing else.
23: Yes. Well, if only everything in life were as simple as operating a computer.
14: I'll be off home then, sir.
23: Yes, off you go. Oh, Sunitra.
14: Yes, sir?
23: Thanks for your help.
14: That's all right, sir.
20: Mrs. Roger and Angel, you've made the tea.
17: Well, a prompt start to the subcommittee meeting is essential.
20: Absolutely. We'll get down to it the moment everyone's here.
17: Miss Lewis, you spoke to the policeman, didn't you, about our intruder?
20: Yes, I did.
17: Oh, excuse me. Can I pour you a cup of tea, Mrs. Patterson?
0: No, thanks.
17: Oh, sorry, Miss Lewis, you were saying.
20: Well, it seems the man's quite harmless. The police know him well. But since the psychiatric unit near the park was closed, they didn't know where he was sleeping.
17: Oh, dear, poor man.
1: Hello, you two.
20: Oh, hi.
1: Now, you'll be pleased to learn, Mrs. Rudd, that Sarah has delivered my overalls, but there's no point in fixing the loose boards in the hut. It'd be far easier to pull the whole thing down.
20: I agree.
1: So that's what I intend to do straight after this meeting.
17: No, you can't do that.
1: Beg your pardon?
17: That unfortunate man will be quite bewildered. He mustn't be made to feel that every home he has ever known is disappearing all at once.
20: What? It's all right, Mrs. Rudd. The police were actually able to find him a place in a hostel.
17: Were they?
20: Well, temporary, of course, but there'll be a counsellor there for him to talk to.
1: God help him.
17: Oh, thank goodness, Miss Lewis.
1: A demolition to go ahead, then?
17: Yes, please, Mr. Long.
1: Right. Now, come over here, and I'll show you what I intend to do. And
17: I shall be very interested.
20: Well, Mrs. Patterson?
2: Yes?
20: Could I have a quick word, please, before we start the meeting?
2: What is it?
20: Our inspection team. Wilf Summerton is not on it.
17: He's not?
20: Definitely not. I rang County Hall, and they told me that he's running a long-term project at the other end of the borough.
17: Really?
20: Mm.
17: Oh, I can't tell you what a relief that is.
20: I thought it might be.
3: He's still here, you lot.
20: Oh,
24: any hot tea in the pot?
3: We're about to start a meeting in here, you know.
23: Oh, it's all right, Mr. Long. I'm not staying. There's just one thing I forgot to mention this morning. The school photographer. He's coming on Friday to do single and class shots. Miss Lewis is in charge of the timetable, which she'll let you have in due course. Oh, and Mr. Sims is going to supply us all with free computers.
20: Oh,
24: well. You're going along with the idea?
23: Yes, why not?
24: Oh, great.
2: Yeah.
23: Right. Well, I don't, of course, have to remind the timetable subcommittee. All right. Thanks, everyone. Good night.
25: Miss Lewis, I owe you a drink after the meeting.
20: You're on.
25: Oh, by the way, what's the name of the school photographer?
20: Perkins, I think. Yes. Yes, that's it. Lionel Perkins.
25: Oh, not Lionel Perkins.
20: You don't mean you know him as well?
25: Never heard of him. Just kidding.
20: Oh.

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Marlene Sidaway featured as Miss Lewis, the deputy head, Margaret John as Mrs. Stone, the school secretary, Vivian Martin as Mrs. Rudd, Paul Copley as Mr. Long, and Deirdre Costello as Mrs. Patterson. Mr. Chips was played by Trevor Peacock, Craig by Luke Nugent, Sunitra by Lucy Kent, and Rupert by Joseph Spinks. King Street Junior was created by Jim Eldridge and produced by John Fawcett Wilson.

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0: Ladies and gentlemen, now that the weather is warmer, you folks will soon be getting outdoors to exercise and build yourselves up. Mm-hmm. We now bring you a man whose only build-up is the one I'm paid to give him every Wednesday. Yeah. And here he is, Fred Allen, in person.
1: Thank you, and you know why I bend way over like that, Jimmy, when I think
0: why,
1: about...
0: Why, Fred?
1: Certain people I know in this business, when they do that, their hair comes off. You see, I just want to show an elderly gentleman we mention occasionally. Well, thank you, and good evening, ladies and gentlemen. And before we start, Jimmy, you should talk about build-ups. A man who has trouble trying to bash in the tops of two soft-boiled eggs every morning. You're telling me about building
0: up. Fred, I'm in the pink of condition.
1: Pink of condition? Uh-huh. Spelled with a U? You? Pink of condition. You are as weak as a horse player's willpower, Jimmy. You know, someday you'll be called upon to lift something heavier than a dry martini, and you will slump over spent and exhausted.
0: Well, for your information, Mr. Allen, I'm 6'2" and weigh 200 pounds. Now, you put that together and you've got something.
1: Yes, you've got something. You can fry a lot of French fried potatoes in.
0: Well, I suppose those bags under your eyes are muscles.
1: They certainly are. Look at those. They're hard as Why, I have heavy eyelashes, Jimmy, and I blink a lot, you see. And it's developed these biceps under my eyes, you see. I'm
0: Fred.
1: Charlie, the optical Charlie Atlas, they call me around. Those in the know. Well, don't forget, Jimmy, I'm a comedian. I'm not supposed to be fit. I have to stay sickly to tell jokes about my condition, you see. But you, a dashing announcer, you with that floor wax in your voice, I'd like to dance on your tongue some night with a part. You should be ashamed of yourself.
0: Why, what's the matter with me?
1: Well, to start, look at your feet there. Would pick one of those up by mistake any day.
0: All right, I'm a big man, so my feet are a little flat.
1: A little flat? Why, your arches have fallen so far that when you stand still in a high wind, you rock.
0: Well, who sees my feet? My boot black and a few midgets. My face is my fortune.
1: Face? You mean that skin that's hanging down from your hair there?
0: Now, Fred, you know, this is getting unfair. You keep throwing cracks at me, and I don't get a chance to say anything about you. Let me get in an insult.
1: All right. I'm broad-minded. Go ahead, Jimmy. I can take it.
0: Fred, you are so weak.
1: And weak that... reminds me. It's time we turn to the latest news of the week. The Texaco News presents its highlight from the world of news. Washington, D.C. Government Weather Bureau reports that formal arrival of spring resulted in higher temperatures throughout the country. Newspapers report hundreds of calls from subscribers claiming to have seen first signs of spring in many places. At Sackbut, Minnesota, a man called up the editor of the weekly paper and said,
2: "Mercury went up to zero today. Spring is here."
1: At Hermit's Knob, Tennessee, a hillbilly told a friend,
3: "This morning I seed a Major Bowes unit coming out from under a rock. Spring is here."
1: At Haymo, Maine, a motorist wired his wife,
4: "I saw a man in Maine taking off his Wilkie button today. Spring is here."
1: At Sand Dune, Maryland, a truckman told a filling station attendant,
5: "I drive a laundry wagon. I ain't picked up no heavy underwear all week. Winter is going. Spring draws on."
1: And so it went. The arrival of spring was heralded everywhere but here in New York City. The only signs of spring one sees in Manhattan are the poems that appear in the weekly magazines. Tonight, Texaco News invites several obscure poets whose works weren't quite good enough for the magazines to discuss their tributes to the newborn season. Our first unsung poet is Belvedere Sponge. You are a poet, Belvedere?
6: They call me Belvedere, the Bard of the Boulevard.
1: The Bard of the Boulevard?
6: Yeah, I work in a sanitation department. I'm a highway sanitation.
1: You're a street cleaner.
6: Yeah, but it's only a pose. Beneath this dirty white coat beats the heart of a poet.
1: Well, you mean you combine street cleaning and poetry writing?
6: Yeah. While all around me is decomposing, there I stand, composing.
1: Have you written many poems on the job?
6: A goodly few. There was one, Thoughts While Passing Minsky's.
1: That's one of your poems. yes.
6: An orchid on my shovel leg.
1: An orchid on my old. Delightful. Very good.
6: A due to a two-bill covered with goo.
1: That was also one of your lesser-known works. Well, tell me, Belvedere, have you written a poem about spring?
6: Yeah. I'm calling it Signs Up.
1: Signs Up?
6: Yeah, Signs Up.
1: Well, how does it go?
6: Signs Up. Yikes away and tally-ho, with me broom and shovel, away I go. Pushing me can down old Broadway. Picking up this and letting that lay. In winter and summer, in sleet and snow, me and me can, away we go. Around Broadway, as I'm scooping up scum, I see the first sign that spring has come. And what is that sign the street cleaner knows that tells him spring's in a breeze that blows? Is it the sign of the equinox? No, it's just an empty good humor box. When good humor cartoons in the gutters lay, the street cleaner knows spring's here to stay.
1: Well, thank you.
6: I ain't finished yet.
1: You're not?
6: No, there's an afterlog.
1: Oh, an afterlog is there? Excuse me.
6: Adieu, Miss Dames and Gents. I'm stepping out to lunch. I hope I leave you smiling. Yours sincerely, Belvedere Sponge.
1: Well, well rendered, and thank you, Mr. Belvedere Sponge. And now, too late. He won't come back. These poets are very temperamental. And now a young debutante who has written something, I believe. And your name, Miss?
7: Consuelo Warburton.
1: Oh, you are a debutante, Consuelo?
7: Not quite.
1: Oh, you haven't come out?
7: Not quite.
1: Why not?
7: Well, to be brutally frank, I left finishing school unfinished.
1: Unfinished, were you?
7: Yes. It was a black mark against me. I couldn't come out.
1: Well, weren't your parents upset?
7: Mater was furious.
1: Really?
7: Pater was furious. Well, there was a scene, and I left home.
1: You went to the YW?
7: No, I'm at the Plaza temporarily, roughing it.
1: You're roughing it at the Plaza?
7: Yes.
1: Well, are you looking for work, Consuelo?
7: No, I'm writing poetry. Odds and ends, mostly.
1: Oh, odds and ends. Have you brought some poems with you tonight?
7: Yes, I have several tablecloths with me.
1: Oh, you compose on tablecloths?
7: Yes, I do all of my writing at the Stork Club.
1: Oh.
7: When I finish a sonnet, Sherman removes the tablecloth and it's rushed to my publisher.
1: I see. Well, have you written a poem about spring?
7: Spring is obvious.
1: Oh.
7: My inspiration is eternally the obscure.
1: Oh, the obscure. And what poem are you going to recite tonight?
7: I'd like to be an olive in the middle of the bottle.
1: I'd like to be an olive. Well, you go right ahead.
7: I'd like to be an olive in the middle of the bottle. I would be as happy as a laughing little tottle. I wouldn't ask for money. My ambitions I would throttle if I could be an olive in the middle of the bottle. Oh, what joy to be an olive. What if I ferment? Oh, while men outside all fume and fret, I'd twiddle my pimento. Free from worry, strife, and woe, I'd care not quit nor jostle if I could be an olive in the middle of the bottle.
1: Well, thank you very much, Consuelo. And I hope least, the gentleman who refuses to give his name...
8: I insist on appearing incognito.
1: Don't worry, we're not mentioning your name, sir.
8: I'm a big man downtown.
1: Well, something shrunk you on the way up.
8: The income tax did it. I settled last week.
1: Oh, you settled.
8: Yes,
1: that brought you down a foot or two.
8: Yes.
1: Well, you are in business?
8: I think so. I haven't seen the evening papers.
1: Tell me, how did you start writing, sir?
8: Well, I'm in business, and there is no business. I have to have a hobby.
1: Oh, naturally.
8: I started writing poems on memos and sending them to employees around the office.
1: What happened?
8: Employees sent them back.
1: Well, that I can understand.
8: But I'm not discouraged. I'm reciting here tonight.
1: I was afraid of that.
8: Yes.
1: Well, what is your poem?
8: I call it Spring in Reverse.
1: Spring in Reverse.
8: Yes.
1: How does it go?
8: Spring is the season when flowers and roots peek through the earth as tiny shoots. Spring is the time when plants grow and thrive and burst through the ground, awake, alive, tulip, daisy, and buttercup, growing up and up and up. But spring is the season in my affairs when the bulls hibernate and so do the bears. Spring is the time when my world turns red, when plants and branches all are dead. Nothing is up in my part of town.
9: Everything's going down and down.
1: What business? What business are you in, brother?
9: I'm a stockbroker.
1: That explains everything. Thank you, Mr. Hoover. Now we turn from spring and poetry to Kenny Baker. Kenny improves our Latin relations without resorting to diplomatic gestures. Kenny merely sings, Rendezvous in Rio.

oh, a memory to thrill to when mandolins play.

0: Commissioner Kenny, getting back from Rio. And now it's about time for a word from Larry Elliott. Hey, Larry. Larry, get on the job. This is no time to be reading a newspaper.
1: Oh, I'm sorry, Fred. I just happened to see something very important in this paper here. Oh,
0: don't tell me they finally answered your letter in the advice to the Lovelorn column.
1: No, Fred. This is important news about America's aerial training program. We're now building the greatest air force in the world. Today, almost 30,000 young Americans are learning how to fly.
0: Say, that is important news.
1: Yes, Fred, not only important to the country at large, there's also a thought there for all of us who never expect to fly a plane, but daily drive a car.
0: What is that, Larry?
1: Well, one of the first things those student pilots learn about flying is to relax. The instructor always tells them not to grip the controls with tense hands. Relax, they tell their students. Then you can really fly your plane. 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

0: you. Al Goodman, Al Goodman and his potluck philharmonic. And Jed Knox Bublitschka off the hit parade. Oh, hello, Portland. I didn't see you there.
1: Hello, Mr. Allen.
0: What are you looking for? Have you lost something?
1: Oh, I'm looking for a broom. I have to sweep up in front of the microphone.
0: Well, not now, after the program. Now, if you read your contract, Clause 7 tells you when you have
1: but
0: to...
1: But Canini Bakerino won't appear again unless the floor is spotless.
0: Canini Bakerino?
1: Uh-huh. That's Kenny Baker's new name.
0: Well, if Kenny thinks changing his name is going to keep him out of the draft, you know, they have... they see through that.
1: That's not it, Mr. Allen.
0: Well, what is it?
1: Kenny sang with the Chicago Women's Symphony last Sunday.
0: Oh, he sang with the symphony and he's gone hi-hat, huh? Canini Bakerino. How do you like that? Look, he could call himself John Charles Fink. And he would still be Kenny Baker the Dope.
1: But Canini says he's going across the water to study.
0: Oh, Canini's going to Europe?
1: No, Staten Island.
0: Staten Island, the cultural center. The last time the opera played Staten Island, they took out the last two acts of Faust and put in Bingo, I hear.
1: Bakerino.
2: Hi, folks.
0: All right, come out from behind that aria. We know you, Kenny.
2: Canini to you. Canini Bakerino.
0: Canini Bakerino. That sounds like an Italian hors d'oeuvre.
2: That's the name I used when I sang with the Chicago Woman Symphony.
0: Oh, really? Did you go over well under that nom de plume?
2: I was a musical triumph. One critic said I was a fiasco.
0: Say, you know that that's no small praise in Chicago. When Singing Sam sang Rigoletto in Chicago, the critics to a man were conservatively noncommittal.
1: Kenny got a wonderful ovation, Mr. Allen.
0: Really?
2: Yeah, but those rowdy sailors in the audience spoiled it.
0: Sailors at a symphony concert?
2: Yes. When I finished my number, they yelled, "Anchor! Anchor!"
0: Oh, that's encore, encore.
3: Once, when I, Goodman, was a singing waiter in a Hungarian restaurant, at me they are yelling, "Beast."
0: In Hungarian, "beast" means encore?
3: In Hungarian, "beast" means shut up, slob, and serve the salmon.
0: Well, "beast," and let's get on with the program.
2: I refuse to go on until this stage is cleaned up.
0: Well, what's wrong with the stage, Canini? If it's clean enough for me to lay an egg on... It's certainly clean enough for you to sing on.
2: But my tails will drag in the dust.
0: What tails?
2: I'm having a full dress suit delivered to me tonight in time for my next number.
0: Kenny, you are not going to make this program look like a mortician's anteroom. Walking around here with soup and fish on.
2: But I rented one for the Chicago Woman Symphony, and look at all the applause I got.
0: Well, people were applauding your voice, not your suit.
2: How could it be my voice? I was the same old corny tenor.
0: Kenny, please.
1: Gosh, Kenny, I can't wait to see you in a full dress suit.
2: Oh, it ought to be here any minute, Forty. I

0: started at the Schlieb Clothing Company.
1: The Schlieb Clothing Company?
0: Yeah, I got to buy for $4.98 a full dress suit with two pairs of pants and a belt in the back.
1: Oh, dear. A full dress suit with a belt in the back.
0: And 2 pounds of mothballs.
1: 2 pounds of mothballs thrown in. Did they fall out of the suit or did they come on the side? Well, look, Kenny, this Schlieb Clothing Company sounds to me like some pushcart outfit.
0: Oh, it's a big clothing chain, F.A. Haven't you heard the radio program?
1: No.
0: They broadcast opposite us. They're on the air now.
2: They must have lots of listeners.
1: Never mind that, Porter. Never mind. Don't go into statistics.
0: I gotta tune in right now. They're playing one of my records. I made a deal with them.
2: Oh, I'll turn on the radio.
3: And now, ladies and gentlemen, the Schlieb Clothing Company presents Transcription Time, featuring Kenny Baker.
0: Some plug, huh, F.A.?
3: Kenny sings as his first number, You Walked By. 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
1: What is he, what does Kenny do now? Sing a quarter note for an encore?
3: And now, men, while Kenny Baker prepares his encore, remember you have only until midnight tonight to act. The Schlieb Clothing Company is through tonight. We're licked. Our lease is up. Also, we are bankrupt. The store is on fire right now. We're through. This is positively our last night in business. It's goodbye, Broadway. Sleep is through. Finished. Done.
5: 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And now, the Faustic Cafeteria bring you that stirring drama of everyday life, Heartburn House.
1: Turn that thing off. And, Kenny, you forget about that full dress suit. Oh, what's this?
0: This must be my suit now.
6: Who's Kenny Baker?
0: I am.
6: My name is Schlieb.
0: Oh, yes, sir.
6: This is Mr. Krieger. I'll tell him, Mr. Baker.
0: Okay, Krieger. Neck 13.
7: Neck 16.
0: Waist 34.
7: Waist 43.
0: Schlieb.
1: Wait a minute. Wait a minute. What do you guys think you're doing?
6: We ain't debating the land lease bill, brother. Neck 19.
7: Neck 7.
1: What is this? You say waist 43, Krieger says 34. You say best 19, Krieger says 7.
6: Can I help it? Krieger don't take no orders from nobody.
7: Hips 56, hips 23.
6: Sleeve 33.
1: Wait a minute. Do you mean to tell me that you can afford to make a suit, a dress suit to order for Kenny for $4.98?
6: Oh, well, our advertised price is $12.98. We allow Baker $8 on that old suit he's got on.
1: Oh.
6: Sure. Chest 32.
7: Chest 14 and a half.
6: Okay, Baker. Your suit will be ready in the morning.
1: I still don't get it. $12.98 for a tailor-made full-dress suit.
6: Oh, look, buddy. $12.98 is the list price. We're allowing Baker $8 for the suit he's got on. Balance $4.98. Isn't that the deal, Baker? That's the deal.
1: I still don't get it.
6: Well, we got to get back to the plant now. Okay, Baker. Take off our suit.
1: Now I get it.
0: Hey, this is my suit.
6: You just traded it in to us for $8, right?
0: That's right. But I can't take this suit off till I get the full dress suit.
6: That's our suit, buddy. I'm sorry.
0: But I have to have that suit on when I sing my next number.
6: Look, I think we can settle the whole thing. Even if it does cost us money, we want you to be happy.
1: Fine.
6: Tell me, Baker, how do you like that suit you got on?
0: I like it fine. I've had it on for 4 years.
6: What does the young lady think of it?
2: Oh, I think it looks well on Penny.
6: Okay. Now, as you know, Baker, we allowed you $8 on that suit. Now, you give us $8 for it, and it's yours. So we don't make a penny, but we make a friend.
1: Oh, now, I'm not going to stand...
0: Why, don't worry, F.A., I can take care of myself.
1: You can take care
0: well,
1: of...
0: Well, Baker, $7 and not a penny more.
6: You're a hard man, Baker. Okay, we'll take the $7.
1: Kenny.
0: It's a deal, mister. Here's your money.
6: Okay. Let's go. Krieger. That's Huckersay 32.
7: Huckersay 44.
1: Kenny, of all the...
0: Oh, boy, did I pull one on them.
1: You pulled one on them?
0: Yeah, didn't you get it?
1: Get what?
0: They forgot the sales tax.
1: Oh, that's done it. Music, maestro.

0: Daisy, merry goes round on her merry-go-round. And all of the Martins fans, the friends in Providence, Rhode Island, are invited to hear the Martins at the Metropolitan Theater in Providence starting this coming Friday. And now...
1: Mr. Allen!
0: Wait a minute. Gentleman from Providence. Congratulations. Imagine, he couldn't wait until the Martins got there. He's meeting them halfway. Now, you can't do better than that.
1: Mr. Allen, can I borrow a pencil?
0: A pencil? What for? Does one of our fans want you to autograph his straitjacket?
1: No, it's on account of Mama.
0: Yeah.
1: If anybody says anything good tonight, she wants me to write it down and tell her when I get home.
0: Well, look, if your mother wants to know what's going on around here, Portland, why doesn't she just turn on her radio and listen?
1: Well, she can't find her radio on account of the smoke.
0: What smoke?
1: Last Christmas, Mama got mad at Santa Claus, so she plugged up the chimney of the fireplace to keep him out.
0: So?
1: So tonight, Mama forgot about the chimney and built a fire.
0: Yeah.
1: Now smoke's just pouring out of the fireplace, and the house is so full of smoke.
0: Your mother can't find her radio.
1: Mm-hmm.
0: Took a long time to get to that, didn't it? I could have done it much sooner. Well, all right, now here's a pencil, Portland, and here's something to write down to tell your mother. It's a brief dissertation by James Wallington on the subject of smoking fireplaces.
2: Smoke pouring from an open fireplace means trouble, and so does smoke puffing from the exhaust of a car. 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

0: You have just heard Rhythm is Red, White, and Blue, appropriate overture music for our Texaco Roundtable, the only roundtable in radio, ladies and gentlemen, that specializes in trivia. 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
1: First is Mr. Ray Marr of Flatbush, Brooklyn.
0: Well, good evening, Mr. Good evening, Mr. Marr.
2: Good evening, Mr. Allen.
0: You live in Flatbush, Mr. Marr?
2: I do, Mr. Allen.
0: And as a resident of Brooklyn, I imagine you're a loyal Dodger fan.
2: Very much.
0: Well, do you think the Dodgers will win the pennant this coming season?
2: Very, very definitely, Mr. Allen. We can't miss this year.
0: We can't miss this year. Well, I think that Brooklyn has a good chance, too, Mr. Marr. I tell you, with all of the ball players being drafted, I think Brooklyn is very lucky. Because with the number of old men they have playing this season, I think at the end of the year, Brooklyn will be the only club left in the league that still has nine men left on it.
2: Well, I'll tell you, Mr. Allen, I'd like to have my son Robert write you about that and hear what he says. He's one of the younger generation, and I think you'll probably have a letter of complaint from him and a lot of youngsters in Brooklyn.
0: Well, I probably will, but I don't get over there very often, and when I do, I go in an armored truck. Tell me, do you work in Brooklyn? What is your business?
2: No, sir, I work in New York. That is, out of New York. I'm with the Beechnut Packing Company, I have a special assignment at the moment.
0: I'm going to ask you what it is, but if you'd rather go on, you can just...
2: I'm waiting.
0: What is it you do, Mr. Ma?
2: I am stopped at the moment. I'm concerned particularly, Mr. Allen, at the moment with the distribution of Beechnut's newest product, soup.
0: Soup?
2: Yes, sir.
0: The people who were making gum are now making in the soup business?
2: That's right, sir.
0: Well, what do you do? You just don't go around with loose soup.
2: No, I'm concerned over in the borough of Queens, particularly, as part of Greater New York, and the distribution to the various dealers.
0: Oh, well, soup. You don't have
2: That's
0: a little
2: right.
0: man go around with you, a vice president in charge of croutons, do you?
2: Not yet, no, sir.
0: Well, thank you a lot, Mr. Marr. I was going to ask you, in the factory, a big soup factory like that, suppose you get thousands of cans of soup all packed up there, and when you get ready to label it, how do you know which soup is in what can? I mean, isn't that confusing?
2: Well, you have to know the man that put the soup in the can, I guess. That's about the only way.
0: The district attorney has been putting a lot of things in the can like that. Probably could help you out. Well, thanks a lot, Mr. Marr. And now, Portland.
1: This is Pauline Kelly of Jackson Heights, New York.
0: Well, good evening, Mrs.
3: Good
0: Kelly.
3: Good evening, Mr. Allen.
0: I've always wanted to see what someone who lived in Jackson Heights looked like, and I'm very grateful to you for coming over tonight.
3: Well, thank you.
0: Tell me, what do you do for excitement over there? Jackson Heights is the Monte Carlo of Long Island, isn't
3: yes,
0: it?
3: Yes, rather.
0: I couldn't locate it. My eyes are poor.
3: But, forget it on account of the World's Fair.
0: Pardon?
3: We had the World's Fair over there. You couldn't forget it so easily.
0: Well, I know, but now that it's gone, how do you know when you're in Jackson Heights? Conceivably go through it in a moment of weakness there. But tell me, what do you do over there for excitement? Come to New York?
3: Yes.
0: Oh, that's the principal.
3: Yes, and since the bus strike, we haven't been to New York so much.
0: Oh, you haven't? Well, you've gotten
3: to...
0: Oh, I'm sorry to hear that. You've gotten to know Jackson Heights better then, haven't you? Well, would you prefer to live in Jackson Heights, or say, would you rather live there than in Hollywood?
3: Well, I've never been to Hollywood.
0: Well, then you'll settle
3: for
0: Jackson Heights. Well, I think you're doing the wise thing. You know, with all the rain they've had out in Hollywood recently, they tell me that people don't have mice in their cellars anymore. They have salmon now. Well, thank you a lot for coming up, Mrs. Kelly. And now, Portland?
1: Master Larry Robinson of New York City.
0: Well, good evening, Larry.
4: Mr. Allen.
0: How old are you, Larry?
4: I'm 11 years old.
0: 11 years old. You're holding your age well, I must say. Not a gray hair up to now that I can see. Well, tell me, what is your profession? What business are you in, Larry?
4: Well, I'm on the radio on stage.
0: Oh, radio on stage simultaneously?
4: Yes, sir.
0: Oh, you do? You do the both all at once, sir?
4: No,
0: Well, do one at a time.
4: Yes.
0: What? You're on a stage? What show have you been in?
4: A Life with Father.
0: Well, it's on tonight. Why aren't you down there?
4: Because I grew out of my clothes and
0: You
4: my
0: grew body. Out of the suit and you grew out of the pot, huh?
4: I didn't want to buy another pair. pants till they got another boy.
0: Well, that's the... that's the way it is. That's the way it is in show business, Larry. It's nice to know that early, so you'll be prepared now for anything in show business as you grow older. Well, that brings us to our question, and tonight we take up a minor matter that has to do with parents and their children. Psychiatrists and authorities on child education today claim that certain accepted practices are outmoded. Some educators say that children should not have homework to do after school, and the children should... Now, we know where that's coming from. That's the Brooklyn element again. We'll go over there late tonight and tear down all the schools and make them really happy. But the psychiatrists say the children should not be regimented by dancing, music, and dramatic lessons either. One authority on child behavior says that spanking a child tends to cause nervous strain and assorted complexes in later life. Now, this despite the fact that philosophers down through the years have used the old adage, spare the rod and spoil the child. So our question tonight is, do you think children should be spanked, or do you feel that lumbar chastisement is injurious to the child? Now, Mr. Marr, you have a family, do you?
2: I do, Mr. Allen. I have one son.
0: One son. Well, tell me, how do you feel about spanking?
2: Well, I think that as far as sparing the rod is concerned, in the child's, let us say, the first 6 or 8 years, I think a little once over light with the rod occasionally does no harm.
0: Does the child no harm?
2: No, sir.
0: Well, what technique do you use? Do you prepare the child horizontally before you...
2: Well, it's kind of difficult. I haven't had to do a great deal in the past, and at the moment I'd be kind of fearful because he's getting kind of big, and I think...
0: in self-defense.
2: Self-defense now, yes.
0: If you hit him from now on, it will be in self-defense.
2: That's right. Well,
0: tell me, were you spanked as a boy, Mr. Marr?
2: I was.
0: You find that later life you had any inhibitions or complexes resulting from that?
2: No, sir, I don't think so.
0: You didn't have any welts that lasted that long?
2: Not that long, no.
0: Well, thank you. Now, Mrs. Kelly, do you have a family, may I ask?
5: Yes, I have.
0: You have how many children?
5: Four.
0: Four children. You see the people... you see, there we are. Posterity's getting a reception. That could happen in radio, you know. But tell me, how do you feel about the spanking problem?
5: Well, I'm for it and against it. Yep. I think when the child is young, a little spanking's very good for him.
0: A little spanking, it helps the circulation besides... bringing home your point.
5: And later, I think that sometimes denying the child something he wants very much has a more... lasting effect upon it.
0: Denying the child something he wants when it's older rather than spanking it.
5: Yes.
0: Well, I guess that's right, too. I don't know. I never had anything when I was young, so they couldn't take anything away from me. And my father had no sense of direction, and he always spanked me on the back of the neck, which is a horrible position you see me in today. Well, thank you. Mrs. Kelly. Now, Larry, how do you feel about spanking?
4: Well, I think that if you mean to be bad and you're purposely bad, I think you should be spanked.
0: You think if a boy is purposely bad that he should be spanked, huh?
4: Yes, I'd rather be spanked than have a toy or not go to a party or a movie. I'd rather be spanked.
0: You'd rather be spanked and have it right over with, huh? Than to have your toys taken away or not be allowed to go to the movies or something like that.
4: Yes.
0: Well, I think you've got something there, Larry. I'm sorry we haven't got time to go into this thoroughly, but our round table seems to stand pretty well for spanking. I personally feel that what we have accomplished here tonight is strictly a matter of opinion. I think that where spanking is concerned, children will have to grin and bear it. And when a parent puts a child on his knee, it will not be to give an imitation of Edgar Bergen. Spanking is a slap-happy device. The child takes the slap, and the parent is happy. On this percussion observation, our round table adjourns. Thank you, Mr. Marr. Thank you. And now Kenny, minus dress suit, $7, and frivolous demeanor, and no opinion on spanking, returns to sing Villa from the Merry Widow.

0: you. You didn't know I was doing the whole thing, ventriloquism. I was behind there singing the whole thing. You never even knew it. Well, thank you.
1: Pardon me, brother.
0: Oh, just a minute, brother. Who are you?
1: The name is Zero, Nero Zero, creator of cold weather comedy. I'm holding my annual spring clearance of cold weather gags. I can let you have some wild cheese.
0: No, I'm
1: Let me give you a sample. Get this one. It was so cold last winter, three snowmen walked out of my yard and tried to get into the house.
0: No.
1: Here's another one.
0: No.
1: It was so cold last winter, I saw an icicle wearing earmuffs. And here's another one.
0: No,
1: it was
0: wait,
1: so
0: just,
1: cold
0: just
1: last
0: minute,
1: winter.
0: Just a minute. Bad enough you tell them, you're enjoying them too. You're wasting your time, Nero Zero, not to mention those prop laughs there. Now, I'm not in the market for cold weather jokes at the moment. Why, this is spring. Winter is a dead issue.
2: Oh, I wouldn't say that, Fred.
0: You wouldn't, Jimmy?
2: No. Winter may be passe for comedy, but it's still a vivid memory to many motorists. For any driver will admit that cold weather put the gasoline to the severest test of any season. And again, during this recent winter, more and more motorists switched to Texaco Fire Chief. They put Fire Chief to the cold weather test, and it came through consistently with brilliant, flashing performance. They're going to stay with Fire Chief the year round, and there's a mighty good reason why. Fire Chief is the famous all-action gasoline. The slow-action duds, those sluggish, worthless elements, are out of Fire Chief. That's what gives Fire Chief its surefire start, lively acceleration, stamina in the long run. So next time, try famous Texaco Fire Chief gasoline. There's not a dud in a tank full.
0: And now the Texaco Workshop players. Tonight they present a burlesque of one of radio's most popular programs, Haven Macquarie's Marriage Club. Our version is called The Wedlock Society, or Troth and Consequences. 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
6: Each week, as you know, the Wedlock Society visits a lodge in a different city, interviewing couples on the joys and heartaches of married life. Tonight, Misto brings you the Wedlock Society's lodge meeting from Nutley, New Jersey. And here is our moderator, Mr. Raven McSorry.
0: Thanks, brides and grooms, and welcome one and all to this meeting of the Nutley Lodge of the Wedlock Society. As we convene here tonight, let us give thanks to Cupid, who first joined our hands together in wedlock and started us down the pathway of life, ready to clip our coupons from the bonds of matrimony. Is our first loving couple ready, Cat?
6: Yes, Raven. Will you old folks step up to the microphone this way?
7: Okay.
6: Right here, madam.
7: Hey!
0: Folks, I wish you could see this devoted and tottering couple. Mr. and Mrs. Obadiah Kelp. Welcome, Obadiah.
7: Thank you.
0: Welcome to the Wedlock Society, Mrs. Kelp.
7: Hey!
0: Now, Brother Kelp, where do you and your ever-loving spouse come from?
7: We come from right here in Nutley. Hey!
0: And how long ago did you two get pelted with rice and hit on the head with old shoes?
7: Hey!
0: I'm speaking to your boyfriend, Mrs. Kelp.
7: Don't pay no heed.
0: Oh.
7: We've been married 37 years.
0: Adoring each other 37 years. Congratulations.
7: Hey!
8: Shut up, Cynthia. Speaking to Daddy.
7: Oh!
0: Now tell me, Brother Kelp, how did you propose to this apple of your eye here?
7: Whole thing was a mistake.
0: Mistake?
7: Well, Cynthia was always deep as a haddock. One night we were sitting in the parlor, and I start singing, Carry Me Back to Old Virginia.
0: Yeah?
7: Well, Cynthia being deep, first time I sung Carry Me, she thought I said Marry Me. And Cynthia yelled, I will, and I was hooked.
9: Hey!
7: Shut up, Cynthia.
0: And now for our first wedlock question. A bottle of Misto, the all-purpose hair tonic, goes to Mrs. Beulah Plotnick of Pone, Georgia, for sending in the following question. And the question is, which do you think are smarter, husbands or wives? Mr. Kelp.
7: Husband.
0: And Mrs. Kelp.
9: Hey.
0: Thank you, Mrs. For your brilliant answers, the makers of Misto present you two charter members of the Wedlock Society with these two crisp $5 bills and these two two-gallon jugs of Misto.
7: Gosh, thanks.
9: Hey!
0: Get up, Cynthia! And as you... And as you old sweethearts creep down Lover's Lane with your jugs of Misto huddled to your breast, remember the words of Tony Wan. Our first love and last love is the same love. That's love. And now our next turtle doves, Mr. and Mrs. Homer Swan. Good evening, lovers eternal.
10: Hello.
11: Hello. I'm feeling faint, Homer.
0: Now don't get nervous, little lady.
10: Mine is always fainting.
0: How long since you two were welded by Cupid's blowtorch?
10: 10 years. Seems like 50.
0: And how many bundles of bliss has the progeny pelican dumped down your chimney?
10: Well, huh?
11: I feel faint, Homer.
10: Not now, Minor. What was that question again, mister?
0: How many little feet patter around your floor as night falls?
10: Oh, hundreds. We got mice.
0: No, Homer,
11: I'm going to faint, Homer. Oh!
0: Your wife has fainted, Homer.
10: She's always fainting. My water bill last month was $42.
0: We got to bring her, too. Get some water, organist.
1: There ain't any water, Raven.
0: Well, put some, throw some Misto on her.
1: Okay.
11: Where am I?
1: Mr. Brotto, too, all right.
10: Hey, look what your Misto's done. Mine has got a full beard. She looks like General Grant.
1: She fainted again.
10: I'll get her out of here. Which way is the barber shop?
0: Before you pick up this woman you cherish, the love light of your life, Homer Swan, the makers of Misto present you with these two crisp new $5 bills and these two-gallon jugs of Misto.
10: Misto? Gee, thanks.
0: And now...
10: I'll get these jugs of Misto right home. I'll be back for mine later.
0: As you walk down Lover's Lane in the twilight of life, brother and sister Swan, remember that Misto also comes in the handy full pipe size for loving couples too weak to lift the big 2-gallon jug of Misto. Our next, dearly beloved, and you perennial handholders are, you sister.
11: I'm Mrs. Eustace Prawn.
7: I'm Eustace Prawn.
0: I see you, Brother Prawn, are holding your wife's hand. Something tells me you've been holding her hand since your wedding day.
7: I have to. If I ever let go, she'll beat my brains out.
0: Well, before we get to your question, Mr. Prawn, let me initiate you into the Wedlock Society by presenting you with this big, free, 2-gallon jug of Misto.
7: No, thanks.
0: You will find that... What?
7: No, thanks. I don't want no Misto.
0: You're on a radio program, and you're refusing a free sample?
7: You heard me. I don't want it.
0: But you... You can't refuse a free sample over the air.
7: Why can't I?
0: You might start a trend. Free samples are the lifeblood of radio. If people start refusing free samples, goodwill will be destroyed. Radio is through. Take this Misto.
7: No.
0: But I tell you, you can't refuse. Do you want people mailing thousands of encyclopedias back to information, please? Want people to rebel and not send in their box tops?
11: Well, I...
0: Do you want studio audiences to leave MCs with thousands of cakes of soap on their hands?
7: Well,
0: this Misto here is a token of goodwill. Take it.
7: Now.
0: Take this.
7: Quit choking me. Put it
10: back. Take it easy, Raven. You'll goodwill him to death.
0: Okay. Now, please, Mr. Prawn, will you take this Misto?
7: Well, why should I?
0: Read him a commercial, Ted. Show him why he should.
5: All right, Raven. Now, Mr. Prawn, why not try a jug of Misto? Misto is the new mystery all-purpose hair tonic.
7: Oh.
5: Misto contains carotidium hypothecate.
7: Oh.
5: Misto revitalizes the scalp.
7: Your
5: scalp is dull and logy, if your cowlick hangs down a lifeless bang, if you have whisk-broom hair, use Misto. Oh.
0: Well, Mr. Prawn...
7: I still don't want it.
0: This is terrible. Why?
7: Well, look, I got more hair now than I know what to do with.
0: You haven't got it with you.
7: I mean on my chest. Yeah, I have to part my chest to zip up my union suit.
9: But Misto also contains glue. It mends furniture.
7: I live on a trailer.
9: But Misto is delicious.
5: Gosh, Raven, the sponsor's coming out of the control room.
9: Mr. Bemis.
5: What's going on here, Mastari?
9: This man refuses to take a free sample of Misto, Mr. Bemis.
5: Refuses? He can't refuse. Misto will be the laughingstock of the country. If we can't give Misto away, how can we sell it?
9: Yeah! You see, Mr. Prawn?
7: I still don't want it.
9: Mr. Bemis, he won't take it.
5: He's got to take it, Mastari. If you don't make this yuck take that free sample, you're all fired.
9: Oh, yes? Come here, Prawn.
7: I don't want...
9: I know. You don't want Misto, the hair tonic.
7: I got him.
9: I know that. You don't want Misto, the furniture mender.
7: I got no furniture.
9: I know. You like pancakes.
7: Yeah.
9: Good. Misto tastes delicious on pancakes. Now, here's your free sample.
7: I only like pancakes plain.
9: But... Misto is good for anything.
7: I don't like anything.
5: Prawn, you are the most cantankerous man I've ever seen.
9: What's the matter with you, Prawn?
7: Look, I got insomnia. I can't sleep. Misto ain't good for that.
9: It isn't, eh?
7: Hey, put down that jug, eh? What are you going to do?
9: I'm curing your insomnia. Take this.
7: No.
9: His eyes are closed. He's sleeping like a little baby.
5: Congratulations, Mastari. You found another use for Misto. It cures insomnia.
9: Quick, Ted, stick that free sample under Prawn's coat.
5: Okay.
9: And so, folks, as we see Brother Prawn laying here doubled up with his head resting against the microphone, with both eyes closed, dreaming of wedded happiness ahead, let us all give thanks for the great institution of marriage. Marriage is the only union today that is functioning in harmony. And so, brothers and sisters of the Wedlock Society, good night. Now Larry Elliott. Larry Elliott sums up for the defense.
2: America has its timetable for the production and delivery of all the vital defense needs of our rearmament program. 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But that's not all. 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Petroleum is a real defense industry.
0: Thank you, Larry. This is Fred Allen saying goodnight for the more than 45,000 Texaco dealers from coast to coast and inviting you to drive in anytime. Remember, you're welcome.
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13: Once upon a time there was an engineer.
14: Choo-choo Charlie was his name, we hear.
13: He had an engine and he sure had fun. He used good and plenty candy to make his train run.
15: Charlie says, love my good and plenty. Charlie says, really rings the bell. Charlie says, love my good and plenty. Don't know any other candy that I love so well.
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0: We present Arthur Lowe, John LeMessurier, and Clive Dunn in Dad's Army. Put That Light Out, featuring John Lorre, Arnold Ridley, and Ian Lavender, with this week's guests, Bill Pertwee and Avril Angus. Here is the news, and this is John Snagg reading it. It is 1941, and the people of Britain have learned how to live with war. The residents of Warmington-on-Sea are no exception, and take it in their daily stride. The local Home Guard unit continues to flourish, and at the Church Hall, Captain Mannering is addressing his men.
1: Now, to be successful at waging war, every commander in the field must place himself in the enemy's shoes and see the situation from that point of view. So what, I ask myself, if I were in Adolf's shoes, would Adolf be thinking?
2: Excuse me, Mr. Mannering. Mm. I don't think you could get into Herr Hitler's shoes. I read somewhere he's got very small feet.
1: Stupid boy. I'm talking metaphorically.
2: Oh, I see.
3: Mr. Speaker?
1: Yes?
3: Well, he's probably wondering what we're up to.
1: Quite right, Jones. Well, of course, the only way for Hitler to find out for certain is to come here and have a look.
2: That new air raid warden in Gardenia Gardens looks like Herr Hitler.
1: No, I don't think Hitler would come here in person. What he might do is send recce parties by submarine or by fast, silent surface craft.
4: Canoes!
1: Yeah, I beg your pardon.
4: Canoes? Am I coming canoes?
5: That's not awfully likely, is it, Fraser? I mean, they're Nazis, not Apache Indians.
6: I thought the Apaches were French dancers where the man treats the woman rather roughly. I never liked them very much.
3: Ah, dear Mr. Godfrey. They had a couple on the bill once with Nellie Wallace. The man treated the woman with disdain and threw her at the trombone player. She was a haughty young miss with very big thighs and long stockings.
4: Big thighs, did he say? Big thighs.
1: Just a minute. I think we're wandering from the point a little. Now, I want you to have a look at this diagram which I've drawn on the blackboard. I think you'll agree that the most likely place for the recce party to come ashore would be the estuary here. Now, in view of that, I've secured permission for us to establish an observation post in the lighthouse here.
3: Permission to interfere, sir. They don't use the lighthouse now, sir, so it will be shut and not open.
4: They use it when yon convoy come through.
1: Quite right, Fraser.
4: Thank you, sir.
1: It is used on special occasions, but they're perfectly happy for us to mount guard there from time to time. Now, this evening, Corporal Jones, you will take your section and rendezvous at the ARP post at the Jolly Roger ice cream parlour here on the jetty. Now, at low tide, you will cross the causeway here to the lighthouse. Once inside, you will open these sealed orders. Now, R. Jones, look out.
3: Yes, sir. Just one question, sir. Mm. What shall I do after I've opened the sealed orders?
1: Well, read them, of course. Right, dismiss.
5: Don't mind my saying, sir, this expedition to the lighthouse and all this business of looking out for a Nazi recce party seems awfully far-fetched.
1: Do you think I'm a fool, Wilson?
5: Well, I wouldn't, well... quite so sweeping as that, sir.
1: I'm only using it as a pretext. It's about time we gave Jones a real feeling of command. I can't wet-nurse him all the time. Let him handle the men. Let him learn to lead them. There's always method in my madness, you know, Wilson.
5: Yes, well, it's most comforting to know that, sir.
3: Left, right, left, right, left, right, left. Halt.
6: It's an awful long way up, isn't it, Mr. Fraser?
4: I'm honest. It is that. I've counted the steps. There were 212.
3: Stop talking in the ranks. Now this is the door into the lamphouse. I'll just open it up. There we are. Right, forward, march. Late, right, halt. Right, and...
2: Hey... Look, this size of that lamp thing.
3: Right, now, pay attention. I am now going to unseal the sealed orders.
6: I wonder if I could be excused while you're opening the orders.
3: No, you can't, Mr. Godfrey. You'll have to wait.
6: Oh, dear.
3: Here we are now. There's orders for section on watch from the lighthouse. One, you'll commence duty at 2,000 hours.
4: 2,000 hours.
3: Silence in the ranks. You'll commence duty at 2,000 hours. Two, you'll keep strict lookout for any fifth columnists, spies or saboteurs infiltrating up the estuary. Right, you understand that?
4: May I be excused now?
3: Not yet, Godfrey.
4: Oh dear.
3: Three, guards will not be relieved until 0800 hours.
4: Oh dear, I don't think I'll be able to last that long.
3: Right, now, do you all understand the sealed orders?
4: Oh, of course we do. Stop blathering. Let's make ourselves comfortable, man.
6: Oh, yes, please.
3: You don't want any of that sort of talk. Right, now, fall out. Right, it's getting dark now, so get your blankets out, make your beds ready. Pikey?
7: Yes?
3: You're on guard.
7: All right.
3: Mr. Godfrey, you'll find what you want right down at the bottom of the stairs.
4: Oh, thank you. It's an awful long way down.
3: And Godfrey, close the door when you go.
4: I always do. I usually bolt it as well.
3: Not the lavatory door. I mean the lamp house door over there.
4: Oh, yes, of course. Sorry.
1: By the way, Wilson, I've been having a look at the training rota for the next month, and I've made a couple of alterations.
5: Oh, yes, sir, yes.
1: Yes. Ah, glad I caught you two. We're very busy, Mr. Hodges. What is it?
8: I'll tell you what it is. For the last 2 weeks, I've been having serious reports from my warden on this street. You've been flashing lights from this hall on 27 separate occasions. That's three more than 70 in Pembroke Gardens. And they turned out to be enemy aliens.
1: Oh, no. I'm sorry. I can't accept those figures at all.
8: Look, it's all down here in my warden's report. The night before last, you opened and shut this door here so many times that my man lost count.
5: Remember, sir, that's when Jones had been cooking sausages and the pan caught fire. Remember? You were trying to get rid of the smoke before the vicar came in. So you opened and shut the door to make a sort of, a draft. Remember?
1: Thank you very much, Wilson.
8: There you are. Well, I'm not putting up with it any longer. One more infringement from your premises, and I'm having you up before the beak. Just you remember, I'm in charge of this sector, and I'm warning you.
1: Would you please stop prodding at me with that rather grubby finger? And leave my headquarters.
8: I'm going, but you've had your last chance. One more flash out of you, and you'll have a policeman feeling your collar, mate.
1: What a common man he is.
5: Yes, I know. All same, sir. I dare say he could bring some sort of prosecution.
1: Oh, I very much doubt it. The chief constable is a member of the Bridge Club, you know.
5: Oh.
1: Mm. It reminds me, I have to take you along there sometime. You do like a game of bridge, I suppose?
5: No, hardly at all.
1: Here, Wilson. Does your career at the bank mean nothing to you? How do you think you're ever going to get your own branch?
5: Well, I'm frightfully good at monopolies.
1: Oh, don't be. Wonder how they're getting on at the lighthouse.
2: Corporal Jones, Mr. Godfrey's been downstairs in the toilet for quite a long time now. Do you think he's all right?
3: Yeah, I expect so. There's a lot of steps, you know. They always have a lot of steps in lighthouses.
2: I wonder why.
3: Don't know, really. It's probably something to do with the height of the place.
2: Anyway, Mr. Godfrey's been gone over 15 minutes now.
4: Ah, I expect he gets halfway up and then decides he needs to go down again.
3: Well, perhaps you better pop down and see if he's all right.
4: Hey, Pikey.
2: Yes?
4: Did you lock and bar the outside door when he come up?
2: No, I left it open, I think.
4: Oh, then wild horses, wouldn't he drag me down there before dawn?
2: Why not, Mr. Fraser?
4: Because I'm reminded of my old school friend, Wally Regan. He was keeper of the light on the fair Loch Rock. The wild, lonely, storm-battered craggy, and many a ship has gone down to a cold, watery grave, pounding on the granite boulders. One night, just such as this, Wally started down the stairs to bring up a new wick for the lamp. Suddenly, from the gloom below, came a low, painful moan and a slithering. Something was moving in the dark. Wally started back upstairs. 20 steps up he turned. He could see nothing, but the moan was moaning louder. And the slithering grew nearer and nearer. Wally didn't hesitate. Up and up he climbed. He didn't stop because he knew the thing was behind him. He opened his mouth to cry, "Help!" But no sound would come from his lips. He reached the top and flung himself into the lighthouse. With his heart pounding, he threw his weight against the door, holding his breath. He listened. There it was. Unmistakable. The thing was on the other side, trying to get in.
7: No!
9: Don't panic! It can't get in! It can't get in!
7: Panic!
6: And listen! Would somebody mind opening the door?
4: It's only Godfrey. I'm coming.
6: I'm sorry if I frightened you.
2: Corporal Jones.
3: Yes, Pikey.
2: If we went downstairs, we wouldn't see Wally's slithery thing, would we?
3: Of course we wouldn't, of course not.
2: Well, all the same. I'm staying up here, aren't you?
3: As long as possible. And when we go together, Pikey.
2: That'll be nice. We take our rifles. And a candle. And if we see Wally's slithery thing, we'll shoot it.
3: Yeah, and we'll fix bayonets and all.
2: Yeah, yeah. I don't suppose slithery things like it up any better than whirling dervishes.
3: You can't beat the cold steel pike, you know.
6: No. I say, if we see any spies, how do we tell Captain Mannering?
3: Ah, yes, yes. Well, I expect we've got to use our initiative.
4: Failing that, there's a telephone on the wall.
3: That's right, that's what I say. We use initiative and use telephone.
6: How do we know if it's working?
3: Well, I'll try it. That's the best thing to do. Hello? Jack Jones, the butcher? Hello? He's dead.
6: Dead?
4: Then we're cut off!
3: Everybody keep calm. We're cut off!
4: Keep calm!
2: I know what's happened. That slithery thing has wrapped itself around the wire. It's the slithery thing!
4: No, shut up, it doesn't he, you young fool.
6: Perhaps they haven't paid the bill.
4: Lighthouses don't have bells.
6: You know, my sister forgot to pay the bill and they cut it off. We didn't know for 2 weeks. Not many people ring us up, you see.
3: Hang on. There's some writing on the wall. Perhaps it's operating instructions. I can't see what it says. It's too dark.
2: There's a light over here on the wall with a switch underneath it.
3: You can't use that. We're not blacked out.
4: That's shaded. You can use it long enough for a quick look.
3: Yes, all right, then. We'll try. It's cut off and all.
4: God.
3: Everybody keep calm. Electricity's cut off! Keep calm!
2: Do you think that's slithery thing, Sonny?
4: Shut up!
3: Wait a minute. There's a main switch here on this boxing. I'll try that. Blimey, what's that noise?
2: It's the horrible slithery thing.
7: It's the slithery thing!
4: Shut the door! Bar the door!
6: Oh, dear. I think I'm rather frightened.
2: Mr. Jones?
3: What is it, Pikey?
2: Look at that big lamp. Started to go round.
4: Hey, it's not the slithery thing. It's the generator driving the lamp round in a circle on those wee tracks.
3: That's all right, then, isn't it? No need to panic, lads. It's only the generator.
4: Look.
7: Hey, look.
3: Oh, blimey, it's not only the generator. It's the actual lamp's gone on and all. It's bright, isn't it?
2: We can see the telephone instructions all right now, Mr. Jones.
4: Hey, but what about the blackout?
2: I think you'd better switch it off, Mr. Jones.
3: Yes, you're right, Pipe. Right, keep calm. I'm going to switch it off again.
4: Go on, man. What are you waiting for? Switch it off.
3: Tried. It doesn't seem to work.
4: God.
2: Hey, look. Look, it just says start on this switch you used. Doesn't say anything about stop.
6: Maybe there's another switch somewhere.
3: Well, I can't see one.
4: But we can't spend all night looking for switches while that thing's lighting up the whole coast. We've got to act, man.
3: Right, yes. Now, we've got to act. Right. You keep looking for switches, Pikey.
2: Right, Mr. Jones.
3: And we'll do something else. Oh, no, we'll fix bayonets.
4: You're not going to charge the damn thing, are you?
3: You do as I say. I'm in command here. Private Pike, hand me that blanket.
2: Right. Here we are, Mr. Jones.
3: Now, Private Godfrey, you hold your rifle up, see? I'm going to fix one corner of this blanket onto your bayonet and the other corner onto my bayonet. Yeah, that's it.
6: What do we do now?
3: Haven't you got any imagination, Mr. Godfrey? Look, we keep our rifles up in the air and the blanket taut. We can use it to shield the light.
6: Yes, but the light's going round.
3: Yes, and so we will be in a minute. Now, come on, you follow me. Come on, Mr. Godfrey. Come on, keep up. Come on.
6: I'm doing my best. I'm going as fast as I can.
1: Paperwork for the time being. I think we'll call it a day.
5: All right, sir. Oh, that's funny.
1: What's the matter?
5: Oh, come over to the window, sir, and have a look at this.
1: Good Lord. It's bright, isn't it?
5: Yes, it is. What is it?
1: It's only the lighthouse.
5: Ah.
1: Probably a special convoy or something.
5: Uh-huh.
1: Just a minute. The lighthouse. Great Scott. Jones's section.
5: So, do you think it's just possible, sir, they might have meddled with something that didn't concern them?
1: I think it's quite possible, Wilson. Oh, what a thing to happen. Especially after what Hodges said this evening about showing a light. What on earth are you going to say about this?
5: Well, he's bound to know about it, sir. The Whartons have just taken over the Jolly Roger ice cream parlour as their office.
1: Good Lord, sir, they have. That's just opposite the lighthouse, isn't it?
5: Yes, it is, sir, yes. Right on the quayside.
1: Come on, grab your bike. Let's get down to the harbour. Right, we've got to put that light out. Thanks, Mr. Alberts. That was what I call a good cup of tea.
10: You're welcome, Mr. Hodges.
1: Well, since the Luftwaffe haven't honoured us with their presence tonight, I think I'll pop off home. You're on the late turn, aren't you?
10: Yes, that's right.
1: Well, ta-da, then. I must say I shan't be sorry. Here, Sir Albert. I didn't know the lighthouse was flashing tonight. I haven't been notified.
10: Well, I saw the home guard lot going across at low tide.
1: What? Not Mannering's mob.
10: Well, that old Lance Corporal anyway.
1: Those ruddy hooligans! Put that light out! Put that ruddy light out!
10: They'll never be able to hear you, Mr. Hodges.
1: I'll make them hear me!
10: No, no.
1: Put that light out! Where's the phone?
10: No,
1: where's
10: don't...
1: the phone? I'll get on to Mannering. I'll tell him. No. I'll tell him quarters. I'll have him busted.
10: Don't worry. Keep that blanket taut, you two. Nearly got caught just now in the lamp tracks. Come on, Mr. Godfrey. Keep up with Pike.
6: He's much younger than me. I don't think I can run round like this much longer.
10: Right, Private Fraser, you stand by to take over with me next time round.
4: What do you say, Jones, eh? Yep. This is just like the ruddy Olympic relay race.
10: Here we go, then. All change. Right. I've got it. Pikey, how you got?
4: I'm all right. Don't go so fast. No. You're gaining on the light. Pull back, man. Pull back.
10: What are you trying to do to the blanket?
4: I'm just trying to hold you back.
10: I'm in charge here and I set the pace. Is that understood?
11: Hey, look out, Mr. Jones. The blanket's on the track. The lamb wheel's going over it. Look.
10: What? Oh. Oh.

0: Good. Hey, look out, Mr. Jones. The blanket's on the track. The lamb wheel's going over it. Oh!
1: What? Oh. Oh. It's stuck. I can't get it out.
0: I think you've clogged the cogs. Look, the lamp stopped going round. It's staying in one position.
2: Oh, well. At least we won't have run round in circles anymore like squirrels in a cage.
3: Doesn't Wilmington look pretty all lit up?
1: Oh, heck. The light's stuck over the town.
2: You can see every nook and cranny of the place just as if it was like a summer's day.
0: It's a good job the siren hasn't gone, isn't it, Mr. Jones?
1: I don't think Captain Manning's going to be very pleased with us.

0: Sergeant Wilson. What kept you?
1: I'm sorry, sir. But you did ask me to go back for this gun, and it's not easy riding a bike with a Lewis gun balanced on your shoulder.
2: Oh, really? Never known a man like you for making excuses.
1: Anyway, sir, the light seems to have stopped going round.
2: I find that a very small comfort, Wilson, when it's come to a halt facing the shore, and as a result is now lighting up the entire town.
1: Yes. It's just a little bit bright, isn't it? I rather wish I brought my sunglasses.
2: Oh. Don't you realize how serious this is, Wilson? Warmington's a sitting target for every jetty plane within 50 miles.
3: Ah, there you are, Manry. We've been trying to ring you. Why aren't you at your headquarters?
2: Because we're here, of course.
3: Blimey, I've never known a man like you for making excuses. Look, look at that light. You'd not have done that. The old town lit up like Blackpool illuminations, and now jetty's on the way.
2: I'm well aware of the situation, thank you, Warden.
3: Yeah, but I want to know what you're going to do about it.
2: There's only one thing for it, Wilson.
1: What's that, sir?
2: You and I have got to get out there.
1: Well, we can't, sir. The tide's in. The causeway will be under 6 foot of water.
2: Then we must get a boat.
4: You can't. You'll be dashed to pieces on the rocks.
3: Oh, don't stop it, Mr. Alworth. Let him go. Let him be dashed to pieces on the rocks. Something run him, all right.
4: Captain Manry, you can't do it, I tell you.
2: There's no such thing as can't. If the spirit is there, nothing can stop us.
3: There isn't a boat.
2: Ah. That is an obstacle. Well, we have to think of something else.
3: A pound to a penny, you'll try and walk on the water?
2: We've got to get that light out somehow, Wilson.
1: Yes, well, I suppose we could try and shoot it out. I mean, I do have the Lewis gun.
2: No. Can't do that.
3: You mean you couldn't hit it?
2: We might hit one of our men.
3: But what about the town? What about all those women and children and all those bombs raining down on them?
2: The bombs are not raining down on them.
3: They will be in a minute. Look, if you won't take a decision, I will. Give me that gun.
2: How
3: now, come
2: dare
3: on.
2: You.
3: Come on.
2: Take your hands off that gun. It's ours.
3: Now, look here. Don't you push me about.
2: Oh, for sure, boy. Not so much as I like. Give that gun back to me.
3: Oh, I'm getting dizzy, Mr. Albert.
5: Yes.
3: Oh, go, stand me up against that wall. I'm going to have one of my funny turns.
4: For heaven's sake, pull yourself together.
2: Who said that?
1: I did, sir.
2: Well done, Wilson.
1: Thank you, sir.
6: Here, who's been flashing without my authority?
2: Who are you?
6: I'm the lighthouse keeper. They've no business to flash it without my authority.
2: Can you switch it off from the mainland?
6: Well, of course not. It's powered by its own generator.
2: I see. Now, look, can we get through to the lighthouse on the telephone?
6: It's cut off. It's not manned, you see.
1: Maybe we could get the exchange to reconnect.
2: Good thinking, Wilson. Now, come on. Follow me. There must be a telephone in the warden's hut.
3: Here, where do you think you're going? That's our ice cream parlor. I mean, our headquarters.
2: Oh, be quiet. Come on.
6: I used to live out on the lighthouse till my lungs couldn't stand it anymore. The salt got in them, you see. I used to cough something awful. Pitiful it was. I'm all right now.
2: I'm very glad to hear it. Operator, would you please put me through to the supervisor?
7: Oh, I can't do that. She goes off at 6. It's only me here.
2: I see. Then you'll have to deal with it. Now, please listen very carefully.
7: Yes?
2: I am Captain Mannering of the Home Guard.
7: Who?
2: Captain Mannering. Mainwaring.
7: You want me to write that down?
2: No. Just listen.
7: Yes, I'm listening.
2: Now, I'm speaking from the Jolly Roger Ice Cream Parlor.
7: That's been shut since the war.
2: Yeah, I know. It's now an air raid warden's post, and I'm speaking from there at this moment.
7: And you're...

0: man were wearing?
1: Very nearly, yes.
0: Of the Home Guard?
1: Yes.
0: Are you Air Raid Warden as well?
1: Look, don't worry about that for now. I want you to connect me to the lighthouse.
0: Oh, I can't do that. It's cut off.
1: I know it's cut off. I want you to reconnect it.
0: Oh, I can't do that. You'd have to talk to the supervisor.
1: That's who I asked for in the first place.
0: Oh, wait a minute. There's a dress here that takes messages for the lighthouse.
1: Good. Well, give me that. Just a minute. Take this down, Mills.
2: All right. Very good, sir.
1: Right. Carry on, operator.
0: It's the Jolly Roger Ice Cream Parlor.
1: The Jolly Roger Ice Cream Parlor. Just a minute. I'm speaking from there now.
0: Well, can't you give them the message, then?
1: No, I can't. Oh, this is ridiculous. You're being deliberately awkward.
0: No, I'm not, really. I'm always like this.
1: Well, I shall report you to your supervisor.
0: Please yourself.
1: What's your name?
0: Mildred Withers.
1: Make a note of that, Wilson.
2: That's it.
1: Mildred Withers.
2: Yes, sir, yes. Yes, ma'am, sir. Did you say Mildred Withers?
1: Yes, that's right.
2: Could I have the telephone a moment, sir?
1: Oh, very well. But you won't get anywhere. I've tried. The woman's quite obviously making a career of being unhelpful.
2: Oh, I see. Well, I'll just try. hello?
0: Hello?
2: Hello. Is that the Mildred Withers who used to live in Bridge Street?
0: Yeah, that's
2: hello.
0: Right.
2: Hello, Mildred. It's me, Arthur Wilson.
0: Who?
2: You remember? The summer of 32. Arthur Wilson. You used to call me Awful Arthur. Oh, I'm fine, thanks. How are you?
0: Oh, well.
1: Just a minute, Wilson. This isn't the church social, you know. What's going on?
2: Yes, I'm sorry, sir. I'm sorry. Look, Mildred, as a special favour to me, connect us with the lighthouse.
0: Well, I shouldn't, but as is you, Arthur. Hang on a minute.
2: If she's going to connect us, sir.
1: Wilson, you never cease to amaze me. Where on earth did you meet her?
2: Well, we used to go to the same pottery class.
1: Good Lord.
2: You are, sir. Better have the telephone back. Mildred's connecting you now.
1: Thank you, Wilson.
0: I'm trying to connect you, Captain Man Wearing.
1: Thank you, Mildred.
3: Hello? Jack Jones, butcher here.
1: Ah, now look here, Jones. This is Captain Mannering.
3: Yes, sir.
1: I'm going to pass instructions to you on how to switch off the light. You'll have to go down to the generator room.
3: The generator room. Very good, sir.
4: Wait a minute. It's locked.
1: Yeah, just... wait a minute, Jones. It's locked.
3: Very good, sir. I am waiting.
1: Right. Now, you're the lighthouse keeper.
3: No, sir. I'm Jones.
1: Yeah, not you, Jones. No. Talking to the lighthouse keeper. Now, can you tell me where the key is?
4: Yes, sir. I can tell you, sir.
1: Good. Jones, can you hear me?
3: Yes, sir.
1: I'm going to tell you where the key is.
3: Very good, sir.
1: Where is it?
4: It's here, in me pocket.
1: Do you hear that, Jones? It's in the lighthouse keeper's pocket. Oh, right. Jones. You'll have to break the door down and then stop the generator.
3: Very good, yes, sir.
1: Well, it's up to Jones now.
5: Come out here, Mannering.
1: What's the matter now, Warden? We're doing all we can.
5: Well, it's not having much effect, is it? Listen! You can hear the cherries coming. I can. I can hear them, Mannering. There's hundreds of them. You'll have to shoot. Shoot that light out.
1: We'll wait till the last possible second.
5: Look, there's one in the searchlight right overhead. Shoot, you fool, or it'll be murder.
2: I think perhaps you should, sir. After all, if you miss the lamp, you might hit the plane.
1: Thank you, sir. Give me the gun.
2: All right, sir. Here you are, sir.
1: Thank you. I want you both to keep very quiet while I get the lamp right in the center of my sights. All right. I've got it. Well, this is it.
2: Look, sir. Look. The light's gone out. Jones must have got to the generator room.
1: I must say, I'm glad I didn't have to fire. I was still very concerned about the safety of my men.
6: I don't think you need have worried.
1: How can you be so sure?
6: You've still got the ruddy safety catch on.
1: What? Well, they're very easy things to overlook, you know.
6: Oh, excuses. You're all the same, you own guard. Just playing at being soldiers.
1: How dare you? What a damn cheek, Wilson.
2: Yes, sir. All the same, I'm rather glad you didn't have to fire after all.
1: Oh, really? Why?
2: Yes, well, you see, I just noticed, sir. You see, it isn't loaded.

0: In that episode of Dad's Army, based on the original television series by Jimmy Perry and David Croft, you heard Arthur Lowe as Captain Mannering, John LeMessurier as Sergeant Wilson, Clive Dunn, Corporal Jones, John Lorry, Private Fraser, Arnold Ridley, Private Godfrey, Ian Lavender, Private Pike, Bill Pertwee, ARP Warden, Avril Lang as Telephone Operator, and Stuart Showin as the Second 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

0: checked into the local room of the Lakeview Post-Dispatch. The time is around 11 o'clock in the evening, and in Willie Anderson's cubbyhole of an office, we find Charlotte on Willie's telephone talking to her manager in Hollywood.
1: Hello? Hello, Roger, are you there? I was only inquiring because if you weren't, there'd be no use going on with this conversation. Now, Roger, now you're being unfair. I'm doing my very best to get to Hollywood. Stand in line to get a reservation? I've been trying for weeks to get a reservation to stand in line. You have no idea how crowded this town is. You have to make an appointment 10 days in advance to get knocked down by a taxi. And the hotel. Oh, there's a room at the Lakeview with 4 families living in it. One in each corner. That's right, and now the family in the northeast corner is taking in boarders. Oh, Roger, I have to go now. Here comes Mr. Anderson. Yes, I'll wire you as soon as I have any news. Bye.
2: Hello, Charlotte.
1: Oh, good evening, Mr. Anderson. I'm sorry that I had to use your phone.
2: You're perfectly welcome, Charlotte.
1: My, my, but you are in a good mood this evening.
2: Say, how would you like to leave for Hollywood tonight?
1: Leave tonight for Hollywood?
2: On a midnight plane. I got a reservation for you now, on.
1: Yes, Mr. Anderson.
2: Came up all of a sudden. A friend of mine, Steve Edwards, called off his trip from the coast. He's going hunting. So I've arranged for you to pick up his ticket.
1: I know, but
2: he's going to leave it at the stationery store down the corner.
1: Yeah, but I can't go tonight.
2: All you have to do is... You can't what?
1: I can't leave town. There isn't time for me to dispose of my car.
2: Car? What car?
1: The car I bought this afternoon.
2: You bought... Oh, no, no, you couldn't have. Well, you're only in town temporarily. You're expecting to leave for the coast any day. Now, why in the name of common sense would you buy a car?
1: Oh, I couldn't resist it. I saw such a lovely place to park.
2: Here you are, knowing you'll be leaving town any moment, and yet you invest good money in a car. I ask you, is that sound?
1: Certainly it's sound. Everything about it makes a noise. Except the horn.
2: All right, all right. But I'm... City Desk, Anderson speaking. What, Mr. Jenkins?
1: Oh, he's my landlord. I gave you as a reference.
2: Huh? Oh. Oh, yes, Mr. Jenkins. Miss Greenwood? That's right. She's been employed here for several weeks. But she's leaving tonight. Well, certainly she's a responsible person. I'll guarantee anything. What? Send you a check for the garage door she smashed.
1: But, Mr. Anderson...
2: All right. Now, how much was the door you smashed?
1: $20. But for only $100 more, we could get one that opens with an electric eye.
2: Oh, only $100 more?
1: Mm-hmm. That is for a good one. You know, the one I had on my Hollywood garage became nearsighted.
2: Nearsighted?
1: Yes, it kept opening and shutting the bedroom window.
2: Now, listen. The Post-Dispatch will take over your car and pay for the garage door, but you've got... City Desk Anderson speaking. Ticket for what? I didn't order any tickets.
1: Oh, Mr. Anderson, I forgot to tell you. I gave them your name.
2: Who this time?
1: The traffic department. It's the ticket I got for driving through a stoplight.
2: Hello. Hello, hold the phone a second. You ran through a stoplight?
1: I had to. It was the only way I could get away from that man that was following me.
2: Well, if a man was following you, why didn't you stop and call a policeman?
1: Don't be silly. He was a policeman.
2: He was? Oh! All right. Hello? Yes, send me the ticket. I'll see that justice is served. Well, so far you've had a very jolly evening, Miss Greenwood. By the time we get through paying your bills, the Post-Dispatch will be busted.
1: Well, I wouldn't think of letting the Post-Dispatch pay my bills. I'll stay right here and work it out.
3: You're blame right, you.
2: Oh, no, you won't. You're leaving for Hollywood tonight. I'll see to that.
1: Oh, Mr. Anderson, sometimes I think you're anxious for me to leave.
3: Oh, Miss Greenwood, Hollywood needs you. Hollywood is waiting for you. And Hollywood can have you.
1: Well, thanks. I'm glad I misunderstood you.
2: Well, now, look, you go downstairs, walk to the stationery store on the corner, and pick up your reservation. Ask for the envelope left by Stephen Edwards.
1: Stephen Edwards.
2: Yeah, just get it. Don't stop on the way, don't talk to anybody, and don't get into trouble.
1: As if I ever did.
2: Oh, say, by the way, where is that car of yours? I'll have one of the boys go get it.
1: Home in my garage. But you'd better tell the boy to take along a front seat.
2: What? You mean to say the car hasn't got a front seat?
1: Of course it has, only it might be a bit crowded since that little accident, the motor is in it.
2: Stop.
1: I'll be right back, Mr. Anderson.

0: ma'am, but could I ask you something?
1: Now, just one moment. Do I look like the kind of a lady that a strange man would stop on the street?
0: Oh, no, ma'am, not at all. Absolutely not.
1: Well, you know, that's what I've always suspected.
0: But it's just that I'm sort of new here, and I'm trying to find a place called South Cove.
1: Oh, that's a little suburb on the south end of the lake. By any chance, are you looking for the munitions factory?
0: No, ma'am. I'm with the North Shore Steel Mill. But my girl's at the South Cove plant. Oh, my name's Jerry Brown.
1: Mine's Charlotte Greenwood.
0: Well, I sure am happy to meet you, Mrs. Greenwood.
1: It isn't Mrs. Greenwood, it's Miss Greenwood.
0: Oh, excuse me, ma'am. I'm sorry.
1: You're sorry. But say, you know, you sure sound like Texas.
0: Yes, ma'am. It's a long time since I've been home, though. After I got back from Italy, I was at Fort Morrison for 6 months driving a Jeep.
1: Oh, you're an ex-serviceman.
0: Yes. But the Army let me out because I had an offer here of a standing job.
1: Well, after driving a Jeep for 6 months, I imagine you'd appreciate a standing job.
0: Only thing is, Myrtle goes to work at midnight, and I won't get through till 10 o'clock. But we have a way to steal a little time together.
1: Huh? I don't know what those war workers would do without that little steal formula.
0: Well, what I mean is, we're getting married tonight.
1: Married? You are?
0: Yes, ma'am. She's meeting me at the Justice of the Peace at 11:30. And that's pretty soon now.
1: Oh, are you going on a honeymoon?
0: Well, not right away, ma'am. We both thought we'd better stick on a job. Guys over there still need a lot of stuff. I know.
1: Well, I think that's perfectly swell.
0: Of course, I never aim to have my wife work, but the way things are, well, I reckon these days a lot of women get a man's wages.
1: I reckon a lot of women always have. Say, it's after 11. You'd better hurry. Where is this Justice of the Peace located?
0: Well, Myrtle told me it's the first house to the left, right after you cross the tracks from South Cove.
1: Oh, then I know exactly where it is. Now, look, you start from here and you go straight down the main street to that,
0: Yes?
1: No, wait, now. Now, look, you start from here and then you turn right at the first intersection and... No, that won't do either. Look, now, you start from here and... You know, honestly, I think you'd better start from someplace else.
0: Well, is it that hard to find, ma'am?
1: No, it isn't hard to find. It's just hard to explain. If I was driving, I could get you there in 10 minutes. Say, come on, I will drive you.
0: Oh, I wouldn't ask you to do that, ma'am.
1: What? When you're on your way to your own wedding? Why, come on, hop in. Why, I'll have you kids married in 20 minutes.
2: Hey, hey, stop, police! That fellow in the tall blonde, they stole my car.
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0: Dallas driving a young war worker out to South Cove to meet his girl so they can get hitched. But meanwhile, there's developed another hitch. Charlotte finds it out just as the car is approaching its destination.
1: That must be the house right ahead.
2: Yeah, it looks kind of dark and deserted. I don't see Myrtle either.
3: Oh, listen to that. And they call this anti-knock gasoline.
2: But, ma'am, that was something in the back seat here. Why, yeah, it was this here shotgun that fell down.
3: Shotgun? Do you always carry a shotgun in your car?
2: My car? Ma'am, this ain't my car. I thought it was yours.
3: What? Why, it's not my car. Well, you were standing right alongside of it.
2: Well, yes'm, but so was you. I sort of figured you just got out for a stretch.
3: Yeah, well, I sort of figure if we're caught in this, we'll both go in for a stretch. You stay here and wait for Myrtle.
2: Yeah, but what are you going to do?
3: I'm going to phone a friend of mine. We're going to need help.
4: Good evening.
3: Good evening. Are you the Justice of the Peace?
4: Yes, I am. What is it you wanted at this hour of the night?
3: May I use your phone?
4: You woke me up just to use my phone?
3: Yes, please. Where is it?
4: Now, hold on. You can't come barging in like this. I'm not properly attired. I barely had time to slip my overcoat over a pair of pajamas.
3: Oh, it's all right. I don't mind pajamas.
4: And it ain't pajamas. It's pajamas. The same as tomatoes. There's no difference.
3: No? Well, you just try sleeping in a pair of tomatoes. Now, where's the phone? Oh, yes, I see.
4: Now, wait. This is outrageous, waking me up at this hour. Do you know what the clock says?
3: Yes, the clock says tick-tock, the kitty says meow-meow, and the dog says bow-wow.
4: Now, you see here, young woman, I resent this intrusion. Routing me out this way, I'm walking in my sleep.
3: Well, that's wonderful. You get your rest and your exercise both at the same time. Hello? I'd like to speak to Mr. Anderson.
4: I don't even know who you are. And at this time of night, I'm not anxious to see new faces.
3: Mine's not so new. Hello? Mr. Anderson? Listen, I'm in a little trouble out here in South Cove. I'm here alone with a man. Of course it's possible. But I need help. No, he's not trying to get away from me.
4: Dear.
3: You'd better come yourself. Wait, I'll ask him. I don't believe I know your name.
4: My name is Balloon. Balloon, W-O-O-O-N.
3: You needn't spell it twice. Once is enough.
4: Oh, what an aggravating woman you are.
3: Hello, Mr. Anderson. His name is Balloon. No, I'm afraid I'm perfectly safe. Yes, I forgot to get that plane reservation. All right, you pick up the ticket. Will you? Now meet you here. Bye.
4: Young woman, would you drag me into a scandal?
3: Well, it's an idea. But then I haven't got time right now.
4: Why couldn't you have gone to some other place to telephone?
3: Well, because I had to come here anyway for a wedding.
4: Now, if you're here for a wedding, where's the groom?
3: He's outside, and he'll be here in a few minutes. Now, don't get so excited.
4: Well, I'm worried. Frankly, I don't believe you're going to be married.
3: Hmm. You're worried.
4: Now, who's that?
3: Oh, I hope it's not a policeman. No, it's a postman. He knocked twice.
4: Come in.
5: Mrs. Greenwood.
3: Oh, Jerry, am I glad it's you.
5: I'm getting kind of worried about Myrtle. She promised she'd be here.
4: Now, who is this young man?
3: He's the groom. I told you he'd get here.
4: Well, then, now, let's get this thing over with. Now, then, do you, Miss Greenwood, do you take this man for your lawful wedded husband to love, honor, and cherish?
3: Well, you certainly make the proposition sound attractive.
2: Yeah, but hold on here. I don't want to marry her.
4: You don't want to?
6: There they are. There's the couple. I'd recognize that tall blonde anyplace.
4: Oh, heavens to Betsy. I'm afraid, young man, you're going to have to marry her. That gentleman has a shotgun.
3: Oh, my goodness, he has.
4: Then we'd better proceed with the ceremony. Do you
2: I
4: take...
2: said, hold on. Shotgun or no shotgun, he can't bluff me.
3: Well, he can me. You go right ahead, Mr. Balloon.

0: corner now. What's going to happen? Honestly, Charlotte, is it fair to leave folks guessing like this?
1: Well, Wendell, don't you ever do a little guessing?
0: Oh, sure. As a matter of fact, I've been making a guess about the song you're going to sing today.
1: You'll be hearing it on the hit parade if I don't miss my guess.
0: Check. Let's see what the rest of the folks think. Friends, Charlotte Greenwood singing, There Goes That.

0: And now I want to take this opportunity to say to you that there's always double pleasure in remembering your friends with Hallmark cards. 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Now to resume our story. Not only did Charlotte and the young war worker get into the wrong car, but a befuddled Justice of Peace tried to marry them. And it might have gone through, too, if at that moment the owner of the car hadn't appeared, and with a shotgun. So now...
1: But my dear sir, don't you understand we're having a wedding here?
2: Well, you can have the wedding later. These people stole my car.
0: Oh, we didn't know it was your car.
3: And we didn't steal it.
2: Oh, no. I suppose you got into it just to try it out, eh?
1: Well, how's the pickup?
3: I'm fine. How are you on a hill?
1: Now, just a moment.
2: I suppose you two thought you were very smart and I couldn't follow you, eh? Well, I have a big car as well as that little one.
3: Oh, you've got a big one and a little one. A car hoarder, huh?
2: I have a right to own two cars. I drive 8,000 miles a month for my daily bread.
3: Now, you must live a long way from the bakery. Gary, you go outside and look for Myrtle. I'll settle things with this gentleman.
1: You mean postpone the wedding? Till when?
3: Just
1: when do you think of getting married?
3: Constantly, mister, constantly. Now, run along, Jerry.
2: Oh, no, you don't. Stay right where you are, everybody.
1: Put that shotgun down. Put it down, disciple, to go off.
3: Well, put your finger over the muzzle.
1: Oh, dear, come in. Oh, here she is, Myrtle, honey.
4: Oh, Jerry, I'm dreadfully sorry I'm late, but at the last minute... Why, Jerry, what's going on here?
1: This is a wedding, young lady. And if you have any reason why it shouldn't take place, speak now or forever hold your peace.
4: Reason? I'll say I have a reason.
3: Now, look, now, we can explain all this, can't we, Jerry?
4: Then you'd better start explaining that man with a shotgun.
2: I'm here to see justice done.
1: This man simply followed us because...
3: He had a big car.
4: Followed you? Why?
3: Because we had a little one.
4: Little one?
2: Dear.
4: You have a little one?
1: Now, what is
4: enough
1: to cry about?
4: It
1: ain't that serious.
4: You have a little one, and it isn't serious. When did this happen?
3: About 15 minutes ago.
4: 15 minutes?
1: Well, really?
3: Yes, it was a complete surprise to us, too.
1: Now, we didn't know who it belonged to.
4: Belong to? Do you think I'll believe that?
3: Well, why not? They all look alike.
4: Babies?
3: No, cars.
4: Cars? I don't know what you're talking about.
1: I've been trying to tell you, honey. Miss Greenwood here offered to drive me to South Cove so it wouldn't be late. We got into a little car and it turned out to be somebody else's.
2: Yes, it turned out to be mine. It had a blue hood and a spare.
1: What, the baby?
2: No, the car.
4: Oh, Jerry. Oh, I thought you meant... Oh,
1: yes. Will you people please settle your differences elsewhere? You, sir, why don't you go outside till the wedding is over?
2: And let them give me the slip? Say, let me ask you people a question. Do I look like a big sap?
3: I'll take that. That's the easiest $64 I have.
1: Oh, dear, come in.
3: Oh, Mr. Anderson, you're just in time.
1: Now, what happened to that plane reservation? It wasn't at the stationery store.
2: Will you stop shouting?
1: Huh?
2: We're trying to have a wedding. Mr. Greenwood is getting married.
1: Well, the plane leads us to... getting married? Who's getting married?
3: Now, Mr. Anderson...
2: He is.
1: Why, you're crazy. Who says she's getting married?
2: Well, who do you think? That man with a shotgun isn't Daniel Boone. Say, that's a funny one. It just happens my name is Boone, but it isn't Daniel Boone.
3: Could it be Bab?
2: No, it's... Now, just a second, man. Just a second, please.
3: And I am not getting married, Mr. Anderson. It's that couple right there.
1: I wish you'd make up their minds. I wish people would make up their minds. Come on, Charlotte. Come on. We've got to find out about that
2: thing. Now, hold on, hold on. got a little talking to do first.
5: You keep out of it!
2: Oh, you want to make something of it, eh? Well, listen, mister, this place isn't big enough for both of us. So what are you going to do about
5: it? I'll tell you what I'm going to do about it.
3: Well, he's going to catch the next bus out of town.
5: Yes. No, no! Charlotte, will you please tell me what this is all about?
3: I was simply helping these kids get married. I borrowed this gentleman's car without his permission.
2: Yes, and nobody leaves here till I get paid for the use of it. That'll be $25.
3: What kind of a man are you at a time like this to be mercenary?
2: Huh?
3: Look at that couple with stars in their eyes.
6: Well, yes, and dreams in their hearts.
3: And you talk about money at a tender moment like this.
2: Well, I suppose.
5: Youth that views life through a golden haze.
3: Youth that must have its fling.
5: Why, my dear man, we can't reduce a thing like this to a sordid $25.
2: Yes, maybe you're right. We'll make it $30.
5: Money is a curse.
3: Well, Mr. Anderson, you'd better start cussing.
5: Gracious, not in my presence. Oh, all right. And that's $30 more you've cost the post-dispatch.
2: Yeah, and you're lucky I didn't make it 40. You almost spoiled the hunting trip for me and Steve Edwards.
5: I don't care if you... Steve Edwards? You know Steve Edwards?
2: Well, sure. I was just doing an errand for him when this couple took my car. Steve asked me to leave an envelope at the stationery store.
3: Oh, Mr. Anderson, that's a reservation.
5: Well, where is it? Where is the envelope?
2: I got it right here in my pocket. Why?
5: We can make it! We can make it! The airport's only a mile from here. What's that?
4: That's the midnight train now. I hear it every night but 5 over the building where I work.
1: Yep, I reckon you missed it.
5: Missed it? Now I've got you on my hands again. Oh, why? Why do I get into jams like this? You'd think I didn't have a brain in my head. I say you'd think I didn't have a brain in my head.
3: Well, who's arguing?
7: Well, now we may as well resume the wedding. As you say, Miss Greenwood, you must have it fling.
3: Oh, sure, but I wish somebody would fling one my way.

0: Bud will be back in a moment. Meanwhile, I want to say just this. When you buy a card for any occasion, look for the hallmark imprint on the back. Like sterling on silver, that imprint, a hallmark card, is always your assurance of finest quality. It tells your friends you cared enough to send the very best. Yes, a hallmark card will best express your perfect taste, your thoughtfulness. And now, Charlotte Greenwood.
1: Friends, for most of us, these busy days are filled with big jobs to be done, big problems to be solved. There's so little time for the tiny, little, everyday things. The neighborly chat, the letter to an old friend. And yet, in this swiftly moving world, friendship need not be forgotten. A few words that say, "I hadn't forgotten," may mean more than you know to someone, somewhere. There's an old saying I think all of us should remember. The way to have friends is to be one. And now, until next Sunday at the very same time, this is Charlotte Green.

0: Hathaway, his orchestra, and the Hallmark Chorus came to you from Hollywood. 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
2: Will you have the polo, dear Liza, will you have the polo, dear Liza, polo?
3: How very kind of you, dear Henry, I most certainly will. I'll have three or four or maybe more.
2: But you take me old tube.
3: Because they happen to be my tube of polo, dear Henry. Have one. Mm.
4: 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And Tabby? 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
1: Gangbusters presents Louis J. Valentine, former commissioner of the largest police force in the world, who will interview by proxy Lieutenant Tom McGrath, Chicago Police Department, retired. Commissioner Valentine.
2: Lieutenant McGrath, I know Winsel Urban terrorized the Midwest for years.
3: Yes, Commissioner Valentine. To Winsel Urban, crime was a big business. Where others sought thousands, he went after millions. Urban was so cunning and so daring that on one occasion he was able to rob hundreds of families of their life savings at one blow.
2: And that's tonight's case, Lieutenant McGrath. Where would you like to begin?
3: A few months ago in Chicago, Commissioner, a slender, wiry man named Lou Morgan was keeping an appointment in a large gymnasium where prize fighters exercised and trained.
4: Hi, Joe. Been waiting long?
5: About time you got here, Morgan. Urban's getting impatient. This time he wants everything set and perfect. And no more excuses.
4: Everything's okay now, Joe. I got it all figured like Urban wants.
5: You took enough time.
4: Well, he wants a clean job, Joe. It takes time.
5: Okay, come on.
4: Urban in the back room here?
5: Yeah, he's getting a rub down. Let's go in.
6: Morgan says it's all set, Urban.
4: Hi, Urban.
6: Fill it, Morgan. It works. What are you waiting for?
4: This rub down guy.
6: He's stepping dumb, I tell you.
4: Oh, look, Urban, I'm the front man. I can't take no chances.
6: You tell me, I tell you. Okay, I tell you. That's enough rubbing, Mickey. See? You can't hear nothing.
4: Look, I'm a nervous guy, Urban.
6: Okay. Joe, send Mickey out of here.
7: Hey, Mickey. Urban says that's enough rubbing for now. You should come back later. Yeah, later.
6: Okay, Morgan. What's it look like?
4: It's an easy mark, Urban. Ought to be 200 grand.
6: I told you to find out about the burglar alarm.
4: I did.
6: Well?
4: No burglar alarm.
6: How do you know?
4: Well, that's what took me so long. Like I told you before, the place looks like a business office, see? But they got a big vault with a tin door. Some people don't like to keep money in a bank, so they rent safe deposit boxes from this office. They got hundreds of boxes.
7: How do you know there ain't no burglar alarm?
4: They got a watchman instead. He lives upstairs over the office. Me and him, pals. I make friends with the guy, see? We take a walk, have a couple of beers, and before you know it, I got the layout of the whole vault. The same as if he handed me the blueprint. Yeah, it'll be a cinch, Urban. You could drop a bomb in there. Nobody'd hear it.
6: What about the doctor that has his office on the second floor?
4: He's the only one upstairs besides the watchman.
7: You case the doctor?
4: Sure, even let the doc examine me. You got nothing to worry about him. Goes home every night. You gonna do the job, Urban?
6: Yeah.
4: When?
6: Friday night.
4: Then I guess I'll blow out of town for the weekend.
6: You want your 10%. You do a piece of work for it.
4: What do you mean, Evan?
6: Somebody's got to put this watchman on the spot. We don't know him, so you're the one who's going to do it.
4: Oh, no, Evan, I can't. I'm up to my neck now. If I put the finger on that watchman, the cops will hang it on me, sure.
6: You'll do like I say if you know what's good for you.
4: Yeah.
6: Yeah.
4: Okay, Evan.
6: When's the watchman make his rounds at the vault?
4: Every hour on the nose. Takes him 15 minutes.
6: He carry a time clock?
4: Yeah, he punches at the pride station.
6: What's he do after he makes his rounds?
4: Takes a walk, maybe for 45 minutes. But look, Evan.
6: You're going to have that watchman at tow. I figure it'll take 3 hours to open the vault and crack the lockboxes inside. You got to make the watchman's rounds for him, or the alarm will go off.
7: I'll take care of that, Urban.
6: Meanwhile, I don't want no nosy cops spotting at Jimmy's door. So we go in with the watchman's key. And we keep the watchman where he can do no damage.
4: Yeah, Urban, I see your point, but look...
6: Friday night, you'll take a walk with that watchman at 10:15. When you get to the corner drugstore, go in for cigarettes. Leave the watchman standing on the corner. You and the boys will handle the details from there on. Just you have the watchman outside that drugstore.
4: Say, I hope you didn't mind walking down here by the drugstore.
8: No, it suits me, as long as we're walking.
4: Okay.
8: You know, walking's why I like being a night watchman.
4: Yeah?
8: Yeah. You can go out for air, you know, between rounds.
9: Well, I just want to step in here for a minute.
8: Okay, let's go.
9: All I want is cigarettes. You wait here a minute, huh?
8: Oh, wait, come to think of it, I need cigarettes myself.
9: Oh, yeah? Well, yeah. Okay, what do you smoke? I'll get them for you.
8: Oh, now, listen, I couldn't let you do that. I'll come on.
9: Oh, what's a pack of cigarettes? Just stay here a minute. I'll bring you some out.
8: Okay, but... Okay with me.
6: Pardon me, mister. We dropped a key on the curb back there.
9: Yeah, we wondered, could you hold a match while we look for it?
8: Why, yes, I guess so. I think I got a box of matches someplace here in my pocket.
9: Where's the flag, mister?
6: Right here is the spot.
8: Sure. Just a second now, I'll strike a match. Find it.
6: Now, Joe.
8: Got cold. Hold him up. Now, here comes the car. All right, get him in the car, quick. Okay, step on it. Head for the vault.

0: Look at it. Thousands.
1: A gold mine. Look at all them rings and things.
0: Now, come on. We ain't got time to play with it. Crack the next box. What a haul. Am I seeing right?
1: $100 bills.
2: Joe?
0: Yeah, Urban?
2: Come here.
0: Keep on cracking them boxes, boys, while I see what Urban wants. Did you ever see so much dough, Urban?
2: That's going to be the biggest haul anybody ever got.
3: What time is it, Joe?
0: It's almost one.
3: Time to make another round with the watchman's time clock.
0: Yeah, I'll take care of it.
3: How about the watchman?
0: I just checked him. He won't wake up for hours. When he does, it'll take him a week to untie himself.
3: Perfect, Joe. Perfect.
2: All right, hurry up, you guys. Get them last boxes open. We're getting out in 20 minutes.
4: Looks like whoever broke into this vault made quite a haul, doesn't it, Sergeant?
1: No telling how much, Captain Rogers.
4: Oh, what a mess. Look at it. Mortgage papers, registered bonds, heirlooms. Everything they couldn't use. Thrown it all over the place.
1: They left this behind. Imagine what they took with them.
4: Any fingerprints, Sergeant?
1: Not a print, Captain Rogers.
4: Did you check that watchman's story?
1: Yes, sir. I'm sure he's in the clear. But he's all we've got to work with right now.
4: Somebody cased this job perfectly.
1: Yes, they knew every corner like a book. Right now, it points to the man the watchman took a walk to the drugstore with just before the robbery.
4: What's the watchman have to say about this man?
1: He's given us a pretty accurate description, but it could fit 1,000 suspects.
4: All right. But then they're questioning everyone in the neighborhood, Sergeant. Maybe someone else noted this finger man. Meantime, we'll get an estimate of the loot. I hate to think of the figure when it gets totaled.
3: Not blaming them rings and things, Joe. I'm trying to add.
0: Boy, oh, boy, what a take. How much, Urban? How much?
3: Let me check the figures. Now, let's see. Currency, coins, negotiable bonds, jewelry. 8, 13,
0: 22, 30, 38, 60, 44.
3: How much, Urban? How much? Just a second, wait a minute. There. Take a look.
0: 300 grand.
3: Take another look, Joe.
0: 300. Oh. 3,000. You're kidding.
3: No. That's the total.
0: $3 million.
3: Yeah. $3 million plus a couple of thousand and all the jewelry.
0: I didn't think there was that much dough in the world.
3: There was, and then tin boxes.
0: And we got it.
3: Yeah. Joe.
0: Don't bother me. I'm dreaming about spending my cut.
3: That's what I want to talk about.
0: What do you mean? That's already settled.
3: Look, Joe. A $3 million score makes this dough the hottest stuff in the country.
0: So
3: we can't let the boys push it out too freely.
0: No?
3: My idea is everybody takes 15 grand apiece and we pack the rest away until it cools off.
0: Who packs it away?
3: Who's the boy?
0: You.
3: Then I take care of the money until we split the balance.
0: I know, Evan. I know.
3: You think I'm crazy enough to blow up with all this dough? The boys would cut my head off.
0: And I'd be there with the sharpest knife.
3: Okay, so it's settled. Each takes 15 grand and I pack away the rest.
0: It's settled, Urban. But don't forget what I said.
3: About the sharpest knife?
0: Yeah. 3 million. Why, that little punk Morgan. He had the right dope. You gotta give him credit.
3: Yeah. Morgan's in for casing this job. It's 10%. You know what 10% of 3 million is?
0: 300 grand. So what?
3: 300,000 is a lot of dough. More than we expected from the whole job.
0: He earned it.
3: Ah, what business a punk like Morgan got with 300,000? It's dangerous.
0: For him?
3: For us. He tosses that dough around, he gets picked up. The cops make him sing and we fry. You can't spend no 3 million in Joliet.
0: So we give him peanuts.
3: We give him nothing, Joe. He's front man, and sooner or later the cops will nab him. When a copper says boo, a punk like Morgan sings.
0: You mean we gotta give him the business?
3: Yeah. The business. But make sure it's a clean job. Morgan's out of town now, setting up his alibi. He'll be back Monday for a split. You and the boys will see that he gets it. Between the eyes.
5: Not 24 hours after Urban robbed the vault, Commissioner Valentine, he was planning to dispose of the weakest member of his gang.
6: Lieutenant McGrath, we're all anxious to hear what happened next in this thrilling case.
5: We'll return to tonight's episode of Gangbusters on Van Cristo Radio Theater in just a few moments. 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
6: Alabama, 2 to 10 years. Connecticut, 30 years.
7: About 37% of all males have had at least one overt homosexual experience.
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8: When a homosexual is undesirably discharged from the Army, we notify the local police.
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9: The same sex?
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9: Same sex?
6: Vermont.
8: I love you.
6: 5. Idaho.
8: I love you too.
6: 5 years to life.
9: The same sex? The same sex?
10: 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An appraisal of homosexuality. A Pilgrim Press paperback now playing
6: Vermont,
10: at your local bookstore.
6: 1 to 5. Idaho. 5 years to life.
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12: Lieutenant McGrath, Winsome Urban had given instructions to his gang to murder Lou Morgan, the man who led Urban to the $3 million loot. What happened next?
13: Well, Chicago detectives questioned hundreds of people, Commissioner Valentine, to uncover even the smallest lead to the man who cased the vault for the gang. One of those questioned was the doctor who had his office above the vault. Captain Rogers went there to talk to
4: him. I remember every detail, Doctor. As I said, the night watchman has told us he first met this suspect in the hallway, outside, coming out of your office here.
13: About 10 days ago, you say?
4: About then, Doctor. The watchman said he was wearing a plaid shirt and a
13: Wait.
4: Pair of...
13: I think I do recall him.
4: Good.
13: Let me look back at my record. Here. February 2nd, J.L. Smith.
4: Well, he'd use a phony name.
13: I'm certain this is the man.
4: You examined him?
13: Thoroughly. He complained of feeling sick.
4: Was he?
13: I could find nothing wrong. Hypochondriac type.
4: But tell me, when you were examining him, Doctor, did you notice anything about him? Any peculiar scars or marks?
13: Well, yes. He did have a tattoo. Bathing beauty tattoo.
4: Where?
13: The left forearm.
4: Good.
13: I noticed the tattoo while taking his pulse.
4: Yes. Any other marks, Doctor?
13: An appendectomy.
4: Good. How about his teeth?
13: I recall several molars missing. He wore a dental bridge.
4: Perfect, perfect. Thanks very much.
13: I hope I've been helpful, Captain.
4: Doctor, you don't know how helpful you've been. This was a professional job. The men involved probably have records. And that tattoo, the appendectomy scar, and the missing teeth are distinctive clues. They may lead us to these criminals.
14: Identification Bureau to Captain Rogers. Have checked cross-file system for known criminals with 1, bathing beauty tattoo, 2, appendectomy scar, 3, missing molars and dental bridge. Results, 7 known criminals answering general description and having those marks. Sending these criminals' records to your office at once.
4: I asked you 2 gentlemen to come here to police headquarters to look at some pictures.
15: Yes,
4: sir. Doctor, will you please sit on one side of that table and the watchman on the other? I have here 7 photographs. Doctor, I'm going to hand them to you first. If the man who visited your office is in that group, pick him up.
13: All right, Captain. Here, Captain. This one.
4: All right, I'll just make a note of that number. Thank you, Doctor. Now, I'm going to shuffle these same pictures a bit and hand them to the watchman.
15: Yes, sir.
4: Now, sir, see if the man who went walking with you on the night of the robbery is any one of these seven men.
0: Yes, sir. I'll try, Captain.
4: Take your time.
0: It's this one, Captain. I know him anywhere. I swear it is.
4: Yeah, give me that photograph, please.
0: Yes, sir.
4: Mm-hmm. Number 45682. Lou Morgan. It seems you gentlemen agree.
0: I knew him in a minute.
4: Thank you, gentlemen, for your cooperation. I'll assign the entire robbery and burglary squad to get a line on this Lou Morgan at once.

0: assign the entire robbery and burglary squad to get a line on this Lou Morgan at once.
1: Hello?
2: Urban?
1: Yeah.
2: Lou Morgan. I just got back to town, Urban. I hear we did good in our deal.
1: Good enough.
2: I hear it was in seven figures.
1: Yeah. So what?
2: Terrific. My commission ready, Urban?
1: An awful big chunk of dough for you, Morgan.
2: Well, I get 10%, though. Now you're going to pay off.
1: Sure, I'm going to pay off. How about coming around tonight? Boys will be here.
2: Boys?
1: Yeah. We're planning a little party.
2: Party? I don't want no party, Evan.
1: Don't you want what's coming to you?
2: I know how you work. I've been not doing. I ain't coming around.
1: I said come around here, Morgan, or I'll send the boys after you.
2: No, Evan. I don't want a knife in my back. Leave me be. Will you leave me be?
3: Open up, Morgan. We know you're inside. Open up, Morgan.
0: Push the door in.
3: Okay. You don't seem to be here.
0: The closet. Keep your gun ready.
3: Okay, Morgan, come out of that closet or we'll shoot through the door.
0: Grab him.
4: No, honest. I won't. Tell Evan, will you? Tell him to keep
0: the door. I don't want him to go. Take him downtown, Sergeant.
5: I got a piece of bad news for you, Urban.
1: Yeah, what?
5: We went to get Lou Morgan.
1: No?
5: The cops got there first.
1: What?
5: Nearly hooked us, too.
1: You gotta move fast, Joe. Round up all the boys. Have them at the hotel at 7. I'll meet you there. You split up the balance of the dough and blow. As soon as Morgan sings, your cargo's not gonna be so healthy.
6: Sergeant Thompson speaking.
0: This is Captain Rogers, Sergeant. Did you get any more out of Morgan?
6: Not yet, Captain, but he'll talk in time.
0: We can't wait, Sergeant. As soon as word of Morgan's arrest spreads, that gang will scatter to the four winds. The loot with them.
6: We'll get Urban, Captain. We'll work day and night until we do.
0: Well, it's important to recover the loot, too, Sergeant. Hundreds of people have lost their life savings. Now, you check every place Urban's been seen. Couldn't carry $3 million around with him. Must be hidden out someplace. Find it.

0: Okay, Urban, wake up. Come on, come on, wake up.
1: Hey, hey, what are you doing?
0: Hello, Urban.
1: Joe, Hiya, boys.
2: Hiya, Urban.
0: Yeah, I brought the boys along. You took this little room 60 miles out of town. Didn't think we could find you, huh?
1: Look, guys, you got this all wrong.
0: Yeah, you were supposed to show up at the hotel at 7 o'clock 3 days ago. Instead, you took the dough and skipped.
1: I'm telling you, Joe, you're wrong. I ain't got the dough.
0: Remember, Urban, I said I'd be the guy with the sharpest knife?
1: Cops were getting too close to me. I tried to reach it.
0: Where's the dough, Urban?
1: Same place it always was.
0: Where? Where is it?
1: You get your end in time.
0: We want it now. Where's the dough, Urban?
1: If I tell you, you'll grab the $3 million and take a walk with my split.
0: Where's the dough, Urban?
1: It's kid good. Hey, what is this? Am I boss of this mob or ain't I?
0: You ain't, Urban. We're just stalling for time, but we want that dough quick. Go to work on it, boys. Make them tell us where it is.
1: No. No. No, boys. No, no.
3: I tell you, Joe, we shouldn't have killed Urban until we got our hands on the dough.
0: He wasn't lying about the dough being up here in this attic by the pipe.
3: Are you sure?
0: After that workout we gave him, Urban wasn't telling no lies to us.
3: Okay, Joe. You're the boss. For now, anyhow.
0: All right, you guys. When we go in the attic, no noise, no lights. The dough's in a tin box under the floor by a pipe. Now, I don't want myself cut to pieces and dumped in a ditch like Urban. So we split the dough right here. Okay?
3: Okay, maybe.
0: Open the door. Quiet now.

0: That's the corner over there. Got that crowbar ready?
1: Yeah.
2: Shut the door.
1: Sorry, Joe.
2: Throwing up the floorboard. Easy now.
1: You see it yet, Joe?
0: Not yet. It's here, though.
2: We shouldn't have knocked Urban off yet.
3: See? What did I tell you? Here it is. Help me get the box out.
2: Okay, okay.
3: I said no lights. Who turned them lights on?
4: Nobody turned
3: them on. Who turned them on? Put your hands up, everybody. Coppers, keep them up. You're trapped. All right, Sergeant. Start putting the cuffs on them.
4: Right, Captain. What's this all about?
3: We found Winchell Urban's body in a ditch near Kankakee a few hours ago.
4: So what?
3: And Morgan told us about this house. One of the many places Urban used. When you headed here, it was quite obvious where the loot was hidden. You walked right into our trap.
4: That Morgan. He'll get what's coming to him between the ribs.
3: You won't be the ones to give it to him. He's got you red-handed. You're going up for a long, long time.
5: Lieutenant McGrath, tonight's case is an outstanding example of efficient police work. What happened to Urban's gang?
6: All seven of them, Commissioner Valentine, are now serving terms ranging up to life imprisonment.
5: Congratulations, Lieutenant, to the Chicago police. Even though this vicious gang staged one of the biggest robberies in criminal records, their loot did them no good. And all they got for their trouble was death or long sentences in prison.
7: Stay tuned for a new contest on Van Cristo Radio Theater. Cyrano de Bergerac may have had the nose that launched 1,000 ships, but this fellow Schnoz became an institution along with the rest of him.
8: Hey, Jimmy. Jimmy, you look worried. There's something on your mind. I wonder what it is.
9: Say, I just had an argument. With Ziegfeld?
8: Ziegfeld?
9: Corner Broadway and 43rd?
8: Some corner?
9: You know, Ziegfeld said, do you know who I am? I said, do you know who I am?
8: What happened?
9: He said, who I am?
8: Yeah.
9: I said nothing. I was cornered.
8: Cornered?
9: But it makes no difference what I start out to say.
8: Why not, Jim?
9: Why, this is what I wish to convey.
8: What is it, Jimmy?
9: Now you know darn well I can do it out Broadway.
8: But
9: can Broadway do it out me?
8: No.
9: Why, Herald Square, Times Square, Columbus Circle, 96. Say, where am I? I must have passed my station.
8: Why, he's lost.
9: They must have found out at Times Square that I passed my destination.
8: Why?
9: They sent messengers all over to get me to head a celebration.
8: I get it.
9: You know, as I got off the express, some yokel pushes me into a local.
8: What happened?
9: The crowd, seeing a mistake, pulled the emergency brake and shouted,
8: why, there's Jimmy that well-dressed man.
9: So you know darn well I can do without Broadway.
8: What?
9: But can Broadway do without me?
8: No.
9: Hey, fellas, you remember when Eddie Leonard got sick?
8: Certainly.
9: I'll never forget the date.
8: Neither will I.
9: I'm sitting home when in comes another telegram which read...
8: What it read?
9: The only one who can replace Eddie Leonard is you.
8: You?
9: I went, and when I went, and how I went.
8: He's a winter.
9: Why, the applause was deafening as I started crooning.
8: It was, yes, sir. That's my baby. No, sir. I don't mean maybe.
9: No, that's not the song.
3: What was it, Jimmy boy? What was it?
9: For I love you, Ida Dee.
7: Yes, sir. The famous Inka Dinka Doo man, Jimmy Durante, back in the days of the Clayton, Jackson, and Durante trio. Can Broadway do without me? 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Van Cristo has just obtained this album featuring some of old-time radio's most famous stars, Will Rogers, Rudy Valley, Al Jolson, W.C. 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

0: It's always a pleasure to bring you a star and a story each week. This time, it's particularly so because of the charm and graciousness of our star. Most fans grew to know and love her as the sweetheart of Andy Hardy. Now, she is one of the screen's most popular ingenue leads, and we're happy to present her as our leading lady in our play, The Scientific Touch. Here she is, our guest and star, Miss Anne Rutherford.
1: Now, all I have to do is not cross you up.
0: We'll see about that very shortly as we present Miss Anne Rutherford in The Scientific Touch. In the meantime, here's a young man who performs very capably in his own right.

0: curtain is up, and here is the play. On the outskirts of New York, in the main offices of the Atterbury Products plant, the attractive and distinguished Dr. Emory Warren, head of the research laboratory, dictates a letter to his secretary, with little or no assistance from his assistant, James Atterbury Jr., the owner's son.
1: Evergreen Street, Kalo, Iowa. Dear Miss McKinney, it gives me great pleasure to announce that you have won the $1,000 award in this year's chemical research contest.
2: Well, all the entries, the dame has to win it. I ask you, Emory, is that progress?
1: Well, it is for the dame. Contest sponsored by the
2: Atterbury... I can just see her scientific puss. Hair pulled back so it won't fall in the test tube. Glasses so she can get to know the molecules better. And a mouth drawn and narrow from biting her lips and finding no time and no body to kiss. Professor, I give you, and believe me, you can have, Miss McKinney, the woman of science, in whose life the affinity of one atom for another supersedes the affinity of woman for man.
3: Eileen, dear, everything is getting cold.
4: Come on, Madame Curie. We want you to open this registered letter.
3: Letter? Oh, thanks. Oh, it's from the Atterbury Products Plant, Stamford, Connecticut.
4: We got that far, too. What's it say inside?
3: Oh, wait till I see. It says, dear Miss McKinney, it gives me great...
4: Sounds fascinating, eh, Mom?
3: Golly, listen, Mom. Babs, I've won $1,000. First prize in their annual research contest.
4: Oh, Lean, congratulations. Moms, we've got a genius in the family.
5: Darling, I'm proud of you. First prize. Oh, that's wonderful. What's that long green thing, the check?
3: No, this is my railroad ticket to New York and back. I'm to go there next week and be presented with $1,000.
4: Oh, how dreamy. New York and $1,000. Oh, Lean, you'll be in heaven. Send me lots of postcards and be sure to...
3: I can't go to New York right now. I'm in the midst of just about the most important thing I've ever tackled. I couldn't possibly leave this experiment.
4: What do you mean you can't go to New York? Why, that's just like saying you don't like Gable or nylons or steak.
3: Bev, look, I'm not like you. I don't care about that sort of thing. Besides, I saw it all when we took that trip my freshman year at college.
5: But, Eileen, you can't write a letter and just say, send check, too busy for ceremony. That would not only be rude, it would be ungrateful.
3: But what else can I do? I'm knee-deep in this experiment.
5: You can send Babs in your place.
4: What?
5: Babs wants to go to New York. She's never been. You've been and you don't want to go. And it would be a wonderful way to repay Babs for helping you finish college.
4: Mom,
3: well, that's
4: please,
3: right. And you'd be doing me a favor, Babs. I'm not expected to make a speech or they'd say so. All you have to do is put out your hand and take the check when it's given to you. Besides, the letter's addressed to dear Miss McKinney, and you're Miss McKinney, too. Babs, you're going to go. You've got to.

0: Professor Emery Warren?
1: Yes?
0: This is Miss McKinney.
1: Who?
0: Miss McKinney at the Carlton Plaza. I won the Atterbury Research Prize. You reserved this suite for me.
1: Oh, yes, Miss McKinney.
0: I got your message to phone you as soon as I arrived, so here I am.
1: My message?
0: Yes, asking me about dinner.
1: That message. Yes, of course. Well, my assistant, James Atterbury Jr., wants to have met your train, but you were so late he had to return to the plant. I imagine he was kind enough to leave the note for me. Well, where would you like to have dinner?
0: Well, I think your suggestion in the note about the Savoy roof would be wonderful. I've heard so much about it.
1: The Savoy roof? I mean, certainly, if you're sure you wouldn't prefer something less dressy for your first night.
0: I'll only be here a few days, Professor, and I've always dreamed about the Savoy roof.
1: Well, very well, Miss McKinney. The roof it shall be. I'll call for you at 7:30.
2: My dear lady, I was not trying to flirt with you. I merely thought that you...
0: Pardon me, Professor. I think you were looking for me. I'm Miss McKinney.
2: You are? Oh, how delightful. Oh, excuse me. Madam, I do beg your pardon, believe me. Good night. I saw you going about the lobby, waking up old men with whiskers, Miss McKinney, and I wondered... However, now it's all too clear. You assumed they were me. I...
0: Don't bother to sound hurt, Professor. I saw the girl you thought was I. I say we were about even.

0: Do you mind if we go back to the table? I don't samba, I'm afraid.
1: It isn't my forte either.
0: Well, how was your dinner?
1: Oh, it was divine. Everything's divine. The lovely corsage you sent me. This is the loveliest place I've ever been. That view from the terrace with all New York at your feet. Well, it just leaves me breathless.
0: It is pretty impressive.
1: Golly.
0: Why, golly.
1: Just golly. It's when you're pleased and happy about something.
0: Yes, I guess you have reason to be. Winning the Atterbury Award and $1,000.
1: Oh, I wasn't thinking about that. I was thinking how wonderful it is that you turned out to be you. Well, I mean that you weren't really that sleeping old man with the beard.
0: Well, I should never have lasted this long if you'd been that lady with the horse-shaped face.
2: My, if it isn't good old Professor Warren.
0: What was I saying, Miss McKinney?
1: You were being happy that I didn't have a horse-shaped face.
3: And I, too, am happy that you do not have a horse-shaped face. That's very appropriate at Belmont, but not at the Savoy Roof.
0: I suggest you ignore the man.
1: It doesn't seem very easy.
3: Oh, you're very kind to say that, Miss McKinney. I'm merely waiting for Professor Warren to introduce me. You see, I'm his assistant. The one who went to meet you at the train and didn't.
1: Oh!
0: I know when someone is too dull-witted to take a hint. Miss McKinney, I'm sorry to present Mr. James Atterbury, Jr., the boss's son. A bright, if unstable, young man who has never been known to resist a fair fate.
3: Charmed, Miss McKinney. And thanks for the billing, Emily.
1: How do you do, Mr. Atterbury?
3: Well, have you done the town? Are you doing the town? And if so, you may count me a willing third.
0: He's very shy at first, but if you're patient, he'll come out of his shell. James, I merely introduced you. I didn't insist on you joining us.
3: Why, Emily, old boy, I could have sworn from your parting remarks as you left the lad that you'd appreciate a little relief.
0: Oh, well, now, when you put it that way... Do join us.
3: Thanks, I will. Miss McKinney, you do not look at all as I had expected.
1: I don't? And what had you expected, Mr. Atterbury?
3: Well, I can tell you better what I didn't expect. I didn't expect such blue eyes or such a lovely mouth.
0: Forgive me, James, but I think if Miss McKinney is willing that we should get along. After all, this is her first night in town.
3: Oh, Emory, have a heart. It's only 10. Well, the gal hasn't seen a thing. How about it, Miss McKinney? Wouldn't you like to do a few more spots?
1: Well, not if Professor Warren is tired.
0: I'm afraid I am tired, but then the years are upon me. Let Jimmy show you the town. He's very good at it, and he can also samba. I'll see you at the presentation luncheon tomorrow.
1: Well, thank you for a wonderful evening.
0: You're most welcome. Good night. Night, Jimmy.
3: Good night, Daddy. See you in the morning. I just can't get over you.
1: Thank you. Does Professor Warren always go to bed so early?
3: Not always. And he probably won't go straight home. He often stops by to see Kit Carpenter.
1: Catherine Carpenter, the actress?
3: Mm-hmm. She's an old girl of Emery's. But how about you? Where would you like to go?
1: He's very charming. Don't you think so?
3: Emery? Yeah, he's a smooth gent.
1: Oh, it's more than just that. I mean, he's very good looking and sort of man of the world. Yet at the same time, he's sort of sweet.
3: Yeah, you mean Emery?
1: Uh-huh.
3: Well, sure, I guess he's attractive to some women. But he's no Boy Scout, you know. He's pretty old. Well, he must be 40.
1: I like older men.
3: Well, I'm older. I'm 28, and you're beautiful, and I think we'd look mighty sharp out on the dance floor doing a rumba. And besides, I like you.

0: Hello?
1: Oh, I'm sorry. Did I wake you up?
0: Oh, Professor Warren? Oh, no, I mean, hardly. We stayed out sort of late last night.
1: Oh, I should have remembered. But I called to say that I think you'd better take an earlier train than the one I suggested if you want to run over your speech before the luncheon.
0: My what?
1: Your speech.
0: My speech? I'm not very good at making speeches. I often forget what I'm going to say.
1: Well, then come in time to dictate it to my secretary. No one will mind if you read it.
0: Oh, they won't?
2: Excuse me, Emery. Morning, beautiful. How's the dreamiest dancer in all New York? How's the loveliest thing still to smash the atom? How is my...
0: Oh, Jimmy, don't talk like that. Now, Professor Warren says I've got to make a speech. I've got to hang up now, Jimmy. I'll see you, man.
2: Hey, but...
0: And Eileen promised me I wouldn't have to make a speech. I'll just have to tell the truth. I'll just say, Emery, I'm sorry, but I lied to you. I am not my sister. No, that won't do. I mean, Professor Warren, I feel you should know that I'm an imposter. Hello?
2: Angel Pie, it's Jimmy. Emery was just telling me something when you shut me off. He wanted me to tell you that the luncheon and your speech are postponed.
0: You're not kidding, Jimmy?
2: No. Emery got word while I was talking to you. Dad phoned from Chicago this morning. Seems his plane was grounded and everything's off until Monday.
0: What a shame.
2: Yeah. Now, look, Mother wants you for the weekend. I'll be tied up here, but if you catch the 5 o'clock to Darien, I'll see that someone meets you.
0: Sounds wonderful. Will there be any other guests?
2: No, probably Emery. Is that all right?
0: Wonderful. Thank you, Jimmy. I'll see you later. I often think my guardian angel works overtime. I am a popular kid. Hello?
3: Hello, Beth. It's Eileen.
0: Eileen? Hello. How are you? Eileen, what's wrong?
3: What do you mean, what's wrong?
0: Something's wrong or you wouldn't be calling me all this distance.
3: It isn't so distant. I'm just downstairs. I'll be right up.
4: And the curtain falls on Act One of the Movie Town Radio Theater's presentation of The Scientific Touch, starring Miss Anne Rutherford, who returns in just a moment. And now, here is our preeminent professor with a profound word.

0: Just a few moments later, as Eileen McKinney makes herself at home in her sister's suite in the Carlton Plaza Hotel.
1: And you came all this way just to hear a speech?
2: A lecture. I didn't want to leave the lab, but when I read that Dr. Postovich was in the United States on his way to China and was to speak here in New York, well, I just had to hear him. He's the international authority on one of the theories involved in my experiment.
3: All right, I'm impressed, and whatever the reason, oh, I'm so glad to see you.
2: I wouldn't have barged in like this, but I couldn't get a hotel room any place else, besides which I haven't got too much money.
3: But of course you should stay here. Look at the size of the place, and it's rightfully yours anyway.
2: Oh, you look happy. How are you doing as a chemist?
3: Well, yes and no, but that can wait, my big sister, until I do something about you, because time is fleeting.
2: What do you mean, do something about me?
3: I mean that at 5 o'clock I have to catch a train for Connecticut. I'm going to spend the weekend at the Atterbury's, and you're coming, too, because I need another gal to take up Jimmy Atterbury's time.
2: But, Babs, I know I'm not the type of girl a rich New Yorker would look at twice.
3: No, but you're going to be.
2: What do you mean? What are you going to do to me?
3: First, Lean, you're going to give up wearing sacks.
2: Sacks? But this is my best dress.
3: Instead, you'll wear my red gabardine suit.
2: It'll be too tight.
3: You have a wonderful figure. It's time it was unveiled. Now, we make an appointment at the beauty parlor for the works. Beauty parlor, please.
2: Oh, no, Babs. They all make my hair all stiff and give me funny lips. I know what they do, and no one will ever recognize me.
3: Hello?
2: I won't.
3: Hello, this is Miss McKinney in suite 1551. I was wondering if you might be able to work in an appointment for me somewhere. Oh, wonderful. I want a shampoo, haircut, set, facial, manicure. Yes, the works. All righty, we'll be right down.
2: So bad.
3: There now. That wasn't so painful, was it?
2: Not for you, maybe. But just look at me.
3: It's a pleasure. You look simply super. Oh, that haircut's divine. It makes you look wonderful. Now admit you think it's becoming.
2: Well, I guess it is, but I feel nude in the back with no knot there.
3: You'll get over it. And your eyes look 10 times larger with your eyebrows trimmed. Now, on with my red suit. Here you go.
2: Oh, Babs, I feel like someone else already, isn't that?
3: No, it isn't. You're going to capture the heart of a playboy whom I suspect is really a rather sweet gent underneath. Come on, into the skirt, too.
2: Okay,
3: there you
2: but
3: go.
2: It's not going to be very subtle.
3: We're not trying to be subtle. And take off your glasses,
2: Lee. But, Babs, I can't recognize his faces any distance without my glasses.
3: You won't have to. I'll tell you which is whom.
2: There. Oh, now, Babs, just look at this on me. Look at the way you're going. You can see where my hips are.
3: When they look like your hips, that's good. Oh, Lean, you look as lovely as anything New York has to offer. Why, you always could have if you weren't so determined to disguise your good features.
2: Okay, I'm doing this for your sake. But I'm not going to like it, and I'm not going to like Jimmy, and I'm not going to have a good time.

0: Professor Warren and Mr. Atterbury Jr. are just out on the terrace, Miss McKinney, if you care to speak to them before you go to your room.
1: Thank you. We'll go out and say hello.
2: Oh, what a huge place. Beautiful. Oh, yes, and I'm scared. Suppose they don't believe I'm a dramatic teacher.
1: If they believed I was a chemist, they'll believe anything. Now, see, Emery is the tallest one, and Jimmy is the dark one in the light sport coat. Hi, Jimmy.
3: Hello, Professor Warren.
4: Eileen, hello there. Well, Mom's at Red Cross, but she'll be along by dinner time.
1: You were sweet to say my sister Barbara could come.
4: Well, I'm delighted. How do you do, Miss McKinney? Professor Warren, Miss McKinney.
5: How do you do? Nice to see you today, too, Eileen.
4: Well, how about me showing both of you about the place? There's a nice view of the valley from the hill over there.
2: Oh, I'd love it. The countryside's extremely beautiful. The soil must be very rich to stimulate such vegetation.
1: You go ahead, Barbara. I'll go upstairs and unpack. Is it all right?
4: All right. It's wonderful. Come along, Miss McKinney. Oh, Professor, you are urged to stay there and smoke your pipe and think.
5: Don't worry, James. I know how many makes a crowd.
4: You got enough, Janice? You want to stop?
1: Stop a drop. I've played three sets with you. It's 85 in the shade, and I haven't won a game. Don't you think I should reap some reward?
4: Okay. Let's join Emery and Barbara, have a cool drink, and then a swim.
1: Oh, that's a superb idea. You should have had it two sets ago.
4: I'm awfully glad you brought your sister. She's terrific. She's so fragile and dependent, sort of, and so interested and intelligent about my work. She's just, well, just...
1: different.
4: Yeah.
1: Come on, Jimmy. Let's get that swim.
6: Will you toss me that slip, Lean?
1: Huh?
6: That white slip there. Will you throw it to me, please?
1: Oh, sure.
6: May I wear that blue print of yours?
1: Oh, yes, but you know it'll fit snugly.
6: But it seems more appropriate to wear for dinner in New York than anything I have.
1: Are you sure it isn't because Jimmy said he liked blue on you?
6: Oh, no, it's a... well, as a matter of fact, he did say he thought blue was suitable to me.
1: Somehow I can't imagine Jimmy restraining himself to suitable. Okay, Angel, you're welcome to the blue. And you will admit that you like Jimmy, huh?
6: Yes, I'll admit it. I like him very much.
1: Now, if only Emery had a kind word to say for me. I think he's so handsome and wonderful, and he's just polite to me.
6: Do you think he dislikes me? Oh, I don't think he dislikes you. I think he even likes you. He just doesn't seem very smitten. Maybe he's already in love with someone.
1: Oh, you are the encouraging one. Didn't he say anything at all about me when you two were sitting by the pool watching a swim?
6: Well, yes, I remember when you stood nearest to dive in, he said you had fine, strong feet. It was obvious you'd always worn good, correct-fitting shoes.
1: Gosh, he does love me, doesn't he? Good, strong feet.
6: Well, yesterday he said you had a beautifully modeled face, everything nicely proportioned.
1: Darling, don't bother to go on. I was right the first time. Emery Warren has lost no sleep over me. Good, strong feet, a nicely proportioned face. Ye gods,

0: Oh, this place still has the best food in town. Did you girls enjoy it?
1: Very much. It's a lovely spot.
2: Oh, it's beautiful and so quiet and like the movies. You wouldn't think you were in New York at all with the stars right above you.
0: Yeah, the village is fun.
3: Hey, I don't want to be a killjoy, but I have a lot of business with J.B. to go over in the morning. I wonder if you'd excuse me.
0: Well, if you must go.
3: I must. I feel you're equal to seeing both young ladies home, Jane.
0: That's where I shine, boss.
3: I'll see you before the luncheon, Eileen. We'll want to run through that speech.
4: Don't worry about it, Emery. I have it down pat, and you'll like it.
3: Fine. See you all tomorrow. Good night.
0: Good night. Bye. Take it easy.
2: Does he always go home so early?
0: Well, occasionally he pretends to. Now, don't tell me you're going to fall for Emery, too.
2: Oh, well, I think he's charming, but... well, I like younger men.
0: And I'm younger. Oh, Eileen, I'm so glad you brought your sister along. She's terrific.
3: Hey, Jimmy. Jimmy.
0: What's the matter, Emery?
3: Have you seen Eileen? She's due to make her speech in 10 minutes, and she hasn't even shown up yet.
0: Well, I just took her in to meet Dad. Only it isn't Eileen, it's Barbara. But her real name's Eileen.
3: What's the matter with you? Only it isn't Eileen, it's Barbara.
0: Well, the one we thought was Barbara is the real scientist, Eileen. Imagine. No wonder she sounded so intelligent about my work. Wait till my dad hears I've got a crush on a mental giant. Will he be pleased? Oh, gosh.
3: If you'll excuse me, I'm going to see if I can find someone who makes a trifle more sense. It shouldn't be too hard. It's the bellboy for your bags, ma'am.
4: Oh, come in. I was just...
2: Emery, you aren't the bellboy at all.
3: They told me at the desk you'd call for someone to collect your bags.
2: Well, not you.
3: If you don't mind, I'll come in. I want to talk to you. Why didn't you come to hear Eileen's speech?
4: I didn't care to.
3: Why didn't you care to?
4: Oh, numerous reasons. In the first place, I wouldn't have understood it. In the second place, I have a train to catch. And in the third place... I didn't want to see you.
3: Oh, very flattering. Why didn't you want to see me?
4: Oh, I suppose it won't do any harm to tell you now, since it can't possibly affect you, and I'm leaving town in an hour.
3: I'm listening.
4: Well, as you already know, my real name is Barbara, and I'm no scientist. Eileen's the bright member of my family.
3: Well, Eileen told me all about that. In fact, she told me all about everything, except why you're bent on rushing home. After all, things turned out all right.
4: I guess maybe for Eileen they did. She likes Jimmy, and he seems to care for her.
3: He's mad about her. Well, how'd they turn out for you?
4: You should know how they turned out for me. I fell in love with you, in case you haven't already guessed.
3: But my dear child,
4: Dear child me, please. I know it doesn't matter to you. That's why I'm sounding off like this. I think you're handsome and sweet and sophisticated, and it doesn't make a bit of difference that you don't even like me.
3: Now, whoa there. Suppose you wait a moment this time. I could have said a lot of nice things about you.
4: I suppose you could. You might have said that I had nice molars and 20/20 vision.
3: I could have said that you were beautiful because I happen to think you are. I could have said I loved your voice and your sense of humor and your laugh and your eagerness.
4: But you didn't.
3: I didn't because that sort of talk would have been incriminating. It might have led you to suspect that I was fond of you.
4: And you aren't? You weren't?
3: I am and I was. I even loved you. But I got my warning early, so I steered clear. When I saw that Jimmy was gone on you, and he's rich and handsome and far nearer your age?
4: Yes, and he's sombers. But I don't happen to love Jimmy, nor he me. He's going to marry Eileen. Now that you've been gallant and saved my pride, I appreciate it. So goodbye. I have a train to catch at Grand Central.
3: Wait a minute. You'll give me no bum's rush.
4: You kissed me. But why so all of a sudden? You didn't love me yesterday.
3: I did love you yesterday and the days before, but I thought you were a scientist, and I promised myself from a very tender age that I would never marry a woman of science.
4: What's the matter with them?
3: It's just personal. I have an aversion to a super logical woman with a scientific bent. My mother and father were both research chemists. My mother was too bright and too logical and always a jump ahead of him. My sister's a chemical engineer, and she's driven two husbands mad, and her present spouse doesn't look too well. I don't want a dumb woman, but I don't want one in my profession. By the way, darling... What do you do?
4: I teach dramatics.
3: That's really beautiful, Barbara. Dramatics. It's so lovely and illogical. And in the future, the nearest you'll come to anything scientific is me.
4: Is I.
3: Is this.
4: Oh, darling. I love science.

0: And the curtain falls on the second and final act of the Movie Town Radio Theater's presentation of The Scientific Touch, starring Miss Anne Rutherford, who returns for a curtain call in just a moment. And here's our star, Miss Anne Rutherford. It's a pleasure to see an actress make a character come to life, as you did with Barbara.
1: Well, if everyone else enjoyed it as much as I did, I'm very happy.
0: And the next time, we'll see if we can't find a good, solid melodrama for you.
1: That I would love. Well, now I have to run, Les. Redecorating my house, you know.
0: Oh, yes, I know, and I sympathize with you, too. Thanks for taking time away from such an important task to be with us.
1: I'll be dreaming about that drama, Les. And before I go, thanks to Sarah Jane Wells, who played my sister, and to Frank Martin, who played Emery, for their fine support. Goodbye, everyone.
0: Goodbye, Anne Rutherford. We hope you enjoyed our little comedy. It was light and designed only for smiles. You see, each week we present a different star and a change of story. And in that way, we hope to offer something for everyone. Next week, a very fine drama. Miss Anne Rutherford was supported by an all-star cast. Sarah Jane Wells as Eileen, Frank Martin as Emery, Jack Edwards Jr. as Jimmy, and The Scientific Touch was written by Virginia Rooks with musical score composed and conducted by Del Castillo. Be sure to listen each week and hear Pat O'Brien, yours truly, Anne Dvorak, Barbara Britton, and many others. This is your host and director, Les Mitchell, saying thanks for being with us, and we hope you'll listen in each and every week.

I came across Mr. Kipling in a meadow by the church. If I painted that spire once, he said, I painted it a dozen times. He offered me an apple pie. An artist needs inspiration, he explained. Golden shortcrust pastry, delicious apple filling, and just the right amount of sugar sprinkled on top. But then, when it comes to the little details, Mr. Kipling does have an exceedingly good eye.

0: Inside every Cape Plum, there's a nice clean stone asking to be let out. There's a very sweet sound to Cape Plums when you have them for afters.
1: Is that proper farmhouse cheddar?
2: No, I don't think so.
1: What about that?
2: No. It's quite nice, though.
1: Is it? Do you think I might try a piece? I'll have 2 ounces, please.
3: Jacob's, the cream of cream crackers.

0: year of the crowned heads. Translated from ye runes by Michael Dines, and conjuring up performances from Roy Hudd, June Whitfield, Chris Emmett, and Jeffrey Holland, this tale doth tell of that noble sovereign King Arthur, and art entitled How the Quest Was Won.
1: All right, knock it off. Knights of the Round Table, I, Arthur, your sovereign and liege lord, dost decree enough mooting and parley. Let us decide with a show of hands. 'Tis agreed, then. A 340% salary increase all round and 2 million groats in share options for me. Well, no point running Camelot if you can't get your numbers up, is there? Yes. Ah, the knights are all on my side. Lovely. What's next on the agenda, lads? Invasion of France? Massacring the Norsemen? Sir Gawain?
2: We're still having trouble with the peasants, Majesty.
1: Oh, dear.
2: Parking their carts around the castle, blocking the drawbridge.
1: I'll tell Merlin to put down some double yellow ley lines, shall I? Now, what else? Rampaging giants, handsome princes ensnared by evil sorceresses?
2: Well, the Camelot Residence Committee are complaining about the street lighting.
1: Well, they'll just have to burn more witches, won't they? Oh, comest on. There must be something exciting. How went your joust, Sir Galahad?
3: Well, it were right smashing, boss. I gun in hard, mark me man, and then...
1: Yes?
3: I went and broke me bloody leg.
1: What are my other bold knights? Where is Sir Kay?
2: Running his chainmail order catalogue, Highness. And yonder, noble Sir Percival is at market with his damsel. She commands him pick out a new tea service.
1: Base trollop! Does she not know it is rude to point Sir Percival at the porcelain in a public place? Oh... This art no good at all. The whole court's gone soft from easy living. Lost their fighting skills. Something's a lack and I wot not which. I art decided. Prepare thyselves, noble company, for on the morrow we sally forth and shall scour the realm until we find that which I art without.
2: A quest, sire, searching for our goal, the Holy Grail, travelling through all manner of perils regardless of the weather.
1: So it won't be organised by Grail Track, will it? Yes. They're coming towards me now, I tell you. Come, my brave knights, all stand. Charge your goblets, raise your beavers, lean back your gorgets, loosen your vambraces and scotums. It may not be funny, but it's authentic, folks, I promise. And drain your draughts. Not so much a draught as a howling gale, that one. Ready yourselves, my doughty nobles. At dawn, the court of King Arthur goest in search of that which art lost. Oh, and Gawain... If you're the last one to leave the round table...
4: My liege.
1: Make sure you take the umbrella out of the middle and put it in the shed, will you? Ah, good. Well, that's my second best lance pack. My travelling shield that unfolds into a scrabble board. Steel T-shirt and cast-iron baggy shorts. In case we make it onto the beach. Now, mace, dagger, and what is this spiky ball on the end of a chain, privy? Well, nearest enough, a privy. I just put in my AA book of the bridal way, and I'll need something to while away the cold long evenings.
5: Oh, hello, Arthur. This is a nice surprise.
1: Guinevere!
5: Gwyn, if you prefer. You know I'd never minded taking a bit off for you. Oh, how long is it now?
1: Mind your own business. Nasty cold snap we've been having. Oh, I see what you mean. Look, not at the moment, old girl. One's off on a quest, you see.
5: Why not have a quiet evening in, Cariad? You and me, a few cans of mead. Nice boil in the bag roast ox. We can see if there's anything good on the tapestry.
1: Well, that's what they watch before the telly, eh? I'm sorry, old girl. I'm sure it must get pretty lonely at the top of this tower, not knowing what to do with your nights.
5: Well, none of them has complained so far.
1: All alone in this big bedroom. Just those suits of armour around the walls.
5: Oh, yes, sorry. I keep forgetting to send the empties back.
1: Gramercy and Aunt Spudkins. I watch the very resolution, if faith. It doth prick me most keenly.
5: Oh, there's nice for you. I think.
1: You shall ride with us. I'll just pack a few things from your wardrobe. Now then, kirtle, muff, couple of wimples. Looks like Madonna's bra, that. And, what's this in the corner? Dressing gown covered in zodiacal signs, stars and crescent moons. I like it.
4: So do I. Not a lot, but I like it. Arthur, this is unexpected. Pick a card, any card.
1: Merlin, what are you doing in Guinevere's wardrobe? Again.
4: My liege, in pursuit of my eldritch arts of necromancy, I am oft to be found where base mortals cannot comprehend. Wielding my mighty wizard staff.
5: Little wand, more like.
4: Pursuing a vengeful banshee. Hunting a disgruntled pixie. Looking for a bit of...
1: Nookie. So it's official business, eh? Good show. Carry on. Thou hast our blessing.
4: And that's what I call magic. Now, if you'd shut the door, I'll disappear.
5: Hold hard.
4: What, again?
5: We art all journeying the length and breadth of the realm on a mighty quest, staying in naught but rude and primitive lodgings.
1: Yes, that'll be the worst bit, putting up at quest houses. And you, Merlin, you shall accompany us.
4: Me? I'd love to help, but I'm expecting a delivery of sun-dried bat's eyes any day now. And I'm getting short of five-pointed stars.
5: Pentacles.
4: It's true, I tell you. And then I've got to...
1: I'll brook no game seance. We mount at dawn, canter over the drawbridge, gallop wildly to the water's edge, and there, upon my frisk and bucking stallion, I fancy I shall retrieve Excalibur from the Lady of the Lake.
4: How so?
1: Well, she said she'd have it ready Thursday.
4: Sounds quite straightforward, sire. I don't see why you need me along.
1: It's not plain. I don't mind all that riding, cantering and galloping.
4: Eh? Oh.
1: But I'll need you to mix up something for when I get the trots, won't I?

0: Ah, back at the lakeside again. If faith, but this place has changed.
1: You ought never have allowed them to build that out-of-town shopping centre.
0: No.
1: Shall we go in? I want to check out the sale at Avon, Lady of Shalott.
0: Brave knights, advance. Set your steeds careering.

0: Ye shall proceed no further. Your mad career is at an end.
1: Just our luck, a critic.
2: Stand aside, sirrah. I am your king.
0: Je cannot help that, Tush. Je suis Lancelot, Lancelot du Lakeside. And it's more than my job's worth to let you stay us here.
3: Shall I cast a spell, Arthur? Turn him into a frog?
1: I think his parents beat you to it. No, there's only one thing for it. That's the trouble with this armor. It takes you ages to get your wallet out, doesn't it? Here, Merlin, take this and place it on the horses that we may leave them where we wilt, impervious to the attentions of yonder saucy knave.
3: What is it, a crafty charm, an enchanted rune?
1: No, a disabled parking sticker.
0: Bah, pah, and pshaw! You are too clever for me, mon brave. I know when I am, how you say, licked. Lancelot would fain join your company of knights. He is chivalrous, courageous, a fierce and fearless fighter.
1: Yes, and?
0: Here is a large donation for your questing campaign fund.
1: Arise, Sir Lancelot. That sort of thing could only happen in the Dark Ages, you know.
4: Oh, look, Arthur. A hand sticking out of the water.
1: It's Excalibur. I'll just reach in and take it.
5: Move it.
1: This place of yours has got terrible rising damp, hasn't it? Yes, all right, I've got the ticket somewhere. What? VAT? I'm not registered, love. Magnus Excalibur. Oh, right in the scutum. Blunt in first, you fool. What? Yes, oh yes, have a nice day to you too. See how Excalibur glistens in the light. Nothing can get near this keen blade. It is untouchable. Lancelot, draw your sword.
0: You would test my weapon against Excalibur?
1: No, I want to get this covering off. The Lady of the Lake's flipping shrink wrapped it again. Come, knights, on with our search. Gramercy, it is good to ride through the great forest once more. The trees press so close that scarce one beam of light may penetrate. Moss and lichen bedecking the hoary oaks. Gnarled roots and branches tangled with the briars and creepers that reach forth and ensnare the unwary traveller. It is so dim and thick, no wonder they call it Forest Gump. What say you, Merlin, before they really come towards us?
3: That we should have turned off at that Avalon happy banqueter. I'm sure this isn't the bypass, you know. Look at this place. Who knows what terrible beasts lurk herein? The deadly lizard basilisk, whose glance so freezes mortals that they cannot act to save their lives.
1: And all end up in Australian soaps, yes.
3: Or the unwelcome snake cockatrice.
4: Doesn't sound that unwelcome to me.
3: The ghastly hippogriff, half horse, half griffon. Followed by the Tragaluff, half goat, half stag. Or worst of all, the unearthly
1: Lloyd Webbergriff. Half man, half hamster. Followed by the Ritz and an apology. But
2: I fear no beast nor man while I wield Excalibur. Ever since, as a mere stripling, I drew it from the stone and became king.
3: Indeed, my liege. I remember the day well.
2: Ah, me too.
3: Friends, and I mean that most sincerely, folks, I'd like you all to give a big hand once again for today's contestants on Junior Opportunity Knocketh. We had Uther of Wessex and his performing phoenixes. Get well soon, Uther. Now, followed by young Sir Percy and Sir Edward's very wonderful impressions. Now, who could forget... Their dragon caught in a cat flap. Truly wonderful, I want to tell you. Then there was a Lady Fifi de Tangiers, a damsel, three sequins, and a unicorn. And, of course, young Arthur Pendragon, who pulls embedded swords from stones. And now, folks, the moment you've been waiting for. Tonight's winner on the clapometer, and therefore the sole and rightful heir to the throne of England, is... Ernest Postlethwaite, the man who bangs his head with a tin tray in time to music. Truly wonderful.
6: Yes, I remember. And us rogues have been a bit iffy about democracy ever since.
2: How now, Merlin? We are arrived at the edge of the great forest.
3: What exactly do we seek, Arthur? Some fount of regal wisdom?
0: Or perhaps it is the deadly foe which I may battle for, Your Majesty. Show you with what fire and fury we French fight.
6: No, it's not a concern to British lamb. I cannot describe it. It's something to do with my destiny?
3: Then maybe it lies yonder in Glastonbury. See, they are hosting the great revels and festival.
6: Nay, we go not to that sinful place. 'Tis naught but rides, pleasure, and free love.
4: Oh, there's lovely. Wait for me.
0: My liege, the queen's horse has bolted. She must be chased.
6: And if she can't be chased, be careful. Venerable Bede, 330 A.D. Come then, my lords, to Glastonbury Fair. Already it seemeth I can hear the distant, monotonous chanting of the ancients.
3: Oh, no, their book is status quo again.
0: A merry revel, my liege. 'Tis good to exercise our knightly skills. Yet your trophies show you have bested me.
6: What, these 12 goldfish in a plastic bag? A trifle. I was going for the crystal amulet studded with pearls and opals. Either that or the kiss-me-quick helmet, I'm not sure. These crowds, there seem naught but varlets with long straggly hair, beards, spouting mystical rubbish.
3: The Glastafarians, my liege. Tis natural they should be drawn hence by a place so steeped in the magic arts. And the beer tent, of course.
6: Yes.
3: There is much of wonder to see here. Art thou going on the Glastonbury tour?
6: No, thanks. I don't like coach trips. I should join my subjects at their merrymaking and learn how they amuse themselves.
0: It's my understanding they have booked the famous formation ploughing team.
6: The Red Harrows? Look, it's better written on a piece of vellum, that one, but there we are. Merlin, fashion for me a cunning disguise. I would fain pass unrecognized amongst the throng.
3: At once, my liege. All righty, pick a card. Any card? Is this your watch, sir? I just cut the string so. A quick twirl from the lovely Debbie McGee, and behold, that's magic.
6: A big badge that says I am not the king. Well, past those breathless carousers, prancing around and tying each other up. It's either a Maypole dance or a Tory backbencher's day out. I can't make up my mind. What's this tent here? Soothsaying, necromancy, and independent financial advice. Mayhap herein I may find that which I seek. Whoa. Yes. That was an ad lib, that. Whoa. 'Tis gloomier in here than an EastEnders omnibus. Ah, I see the clairvoyant hag. I'll cross her palm with silver. There. Well, speak, witch. What is my fate?
4: The breath of the dragon shall fill your nostrils with foreboding.
6: Aye, they're not going to run those Listerine adverts again, are they?
4: That which you desire is not to be found by looking.
6: I should do it with the lights out.
4: The big house of glass shall attain the goblet.
6: Crystal Palace for the cup! Not with Ronald G. Nodes in charge, I'm sure. Tell me more, tell me more.
4: Auntie Mavis's pension book is behind the carriage clock in the scullery. Your lucky number is 34.7. That which you seek is to be discovered.
0: My liege, my liege! Oh, praise heaven, I have found thee. You must come as at once. The knights of the round table are in desperate confusion.
6: They've not been trying to follow the plot, have they? No chance. Silly Lancelot, I come. What ails my chivalrous lords?
0: Sir Kay has uttered the wild accusations against Queen Guinevere, charging her with falsities.
6: Nonsense. Guinevere has very real it is. Oh, I see what you mean. Right. We must straightway hie us hence. I fear there needs be a mighty trial by combat.
0: A joust, Majesty? But I art my champion. 'Tis my right to battle Sir Kay. Why needs fear you that?
6: It's not obvious.

0: obvious two strapping men trotting around a field waving their weapons at each other? What? What'll happen if Peter Tatchell gets to hear about it?
1: A fine day for the joust, Arthur. There art nothing I like better than having a good tourney done for me.
0: I'll warn the Boy Scouts. Now, look at the size of that crowd.
1: And all year to watch brave Sir Lancelot fighting for my honour.
0: Which is more than you ever did, I want to tell you. It will be a fierce combat with many wounds, much blood and severed limbs. I have to order the court painter to record it.
1: For posterity.
0: For a Benetton poster. Hark! The herald proclaims the combat.
2: Your Majesties, my lords, ladies, and gentlemen, yeomen and yeowomen, peasants, serfs, bonded servants, social security scroungers, unwashed layabouts, shiftless single mothers,
3: yes,
2: absent fathers, and worthless dregs who are to burden on your betters.
0: Sounds more like the Mail than the Herald, doesn't it? There's a 30-year-old topical for you there, mate.
2: We are meet this day to witness a mortal combat between Sir Kay, riding Toshiba Panasonic Cornhill Insurance Microsoft III, and Sir Lancelot on dubbing. This will be a good, clean, no-holds-barred contest featuring lances, spears, pikes, axes, maces, swords and daggers. If wet, in the church hall.
1: Oh, look, Arthur Bach. Sir Lancelot in his shining silver armour. Do you think I should give him a favour?
0: Oh, no, you don't want to tire him out before the big match, do you? Ah, you minister token of yours that he could carry some small item of clothing.
1: My dress, for example.
0: Not that small, no. Lancelot, art thou ready?
4: Full well, my liege.
0: Good on you. May God be with thee today, and mark well the kingly counsel I dost vouchsafe thee.
4: My liege.
0: Take a dive in the third. I bet the crown jewels at Ladbrokes on an early result.
5: And you'll join us here at the customary ground in time for the afternoon's play. And it's a lovely sunny day, and the score so far stands at Guinevere 534, not caught out yet. And the covers are off. And I must say the groundsmen have done an excellent job with the green sward. Apart from that boulder in the middle, I suppose we could always ask Arthur to pull the stone from the sward. And while we've got a moment, I'd just like to thank Mrs. Morgana Lefay for a most excellent poisoned apple cake. Richie had some earlier, and I don't think he's going to wake up for 1,000 years. But is there something going on? Yes, young Lancelot bowling along from the pavilion end appears to have taken a slice at Sir Kay. And he's out. Well, Kay's head certainly is. Right out of the ground. One for the record books there.
1: Lancelot, my brave French hero. See how he deals with that angry crowd.
0: Yes, I'm not sure he should be drop-kicking them in the chest, though, are you? This could cause a riot. Merlin, can you calm the mob?
6: All right, consider it done, Majesty. A few simple words and they are pacified. Dreaming of pleasures to come.
1: A calming spell? Some opiate vapour?
6: Not quite. I just gave them a hot tip on the result of the next big match. When Arthur shall battle the infamous ghastly creature of Wessex.
0: Ah! Not that. Then I am doomed. Those scarlet talons, ear-splitting cries, foul vapours that attend that scrawny neck. This creature is beyond me.
6: My liege, even with Excalibur you fear the dragon of Wessex?
0: Dragon? Oh, thank heaven, I thought you meant Wessex girl. Why must I fight as this dragon?
6: Cut back, sire. St. George has been laid off. You're on a job share.
1: And hast thou not heard, Arthur? It terrorizes the populace, preying upon their maidens.
0: Then I have naught to fear. The pathetic creature must be weak.

0: This Wessex is an eldritch inhospitable place, my liege.
1: Lancelot speaketh sooth, Arthur. It hath filled me with a most uneasy feeling.
2: Oh, I warned you not to have the curry pastures and scrumby, didn't I? But it's a cold night. Draw closer to the flames. Who's there? Speak, or I'll disembowel, eviscerate, and slice you limb from limb. We take neighborhood watch very seriously around here, you know. Oh, it's you, Merlin.
3: Arthur, Lancelot, Guinevere, mind if I warm my old bones by the fire?
2: I'd rather you put them back in the grave where you found them, personally. What of the dragon? Any signs?
3: I hast heard strange noises in the dark, and everywhere I go there are flattened crops and scorched earth.
0: You had the curry pasties as well, did you?
1: Oh, Arthur, aren't you frightened at having to battle such a terrifying beast?
2: Nay, Guinevere, for havest not I my stout red and white shield, my purple and yellow surcoat, and most important of all, my brown armor. And besides, should the combat wax too fierce, we can all take shelter in yonder cave.
0: Cave?
2: Aye, canst thou not see it, with the wisps of smoke issuing forth? The white stalagmites and stalactites around the entrance? And to prove it worthy of a king, a red carpet leading in? Funny, I've never seen a forked red carpet before.

0: the dragon!
1: Lancelot, Merlin, Avis, Merlin, Merlin!
2: Typical magician knows exactly the right moment to disappear. But not for it. I must slay the beast with Excalibur!
3: My liege, before you do combat, sign this parchment that your wounds may swiftly heal.
2: What's this, some pact with the devil?
3: Sort of. It's an application for Bupa.
0: Oh, Arthur, my hero, let me clasp you to my bosom, hold you in my arms one last time. Thou knowest I'd do anything for you.
2: Really? How about fighting the dragon, then? It is upon us. Those hills, the heat, the fell, unearthly noises.
4: Well, excuse me. Oh, strap up. Must lay off them vegetarian virgins. No.
2: Foul fiend, thou hast laid waste to the land, flattened whole villages, despoiled beauty spots.
4: I know, it's a good number working for the Department of Transport. All them protesters shouting, chaining themselves to rocks, going on hunger strike.
0: Don't you eat them?
4: I can't abide fasted food. I prefers the ones in carts. Always been partial to meals on wheels. At my age, you get a bit picky. I mean, I am 5,000 years young, you know. I can remember when the Christmas bonus was just a tenner. Still is, of course.
2: Enough, final banter. Come, beast. Right? I must slay you. Stand back, Lancelot. I know you desire to help, but...
5: Is this far enough?
2: How about you, fiend?
4: Well, whoa! Oi, stop poking me with that sword. I'm an endangered species. I would savage you with me fangs, but that armor gets right behind me plate mush.
2: Then prepare to die, foul worm, or get back to your infernal pit.
4: I can't. It's been closed down.
2: Oh.
4: Here, couldn't we chat about this over a nice cup of tea? Whoa!
5: You have slashed his head off. The beast is down.
4: Well, let's just say I'm not chuffed about it. Oh, strap up. I'm going. Oh.
2: Richard Clegg is a National Theatre player.
0: Arthur, my hero, you have saved the people of England. Never again need they groan under the tyranny of a cruel, capricious dragon.
6: Unless they decide to vote her in, of course.

0: Knights of the Round Table, our quest is at an end. Behold the dragon's hoard. It contains the very thing I have so long sought.
1: Bravo, my liege! Fellow knights, let us salute our most puissant king with hearty claps on the back.
0: Oi! You could have tightened your gauntlets off first, couldn't you? Now, if I may grasp my long-lost treasure.
2: Here thou art, my liege. The Holy Grail.
0: That bauble, fire in it. Thou hast them 5 groats off in Ratners.
1: Then this, Majesty, the keys to the lost city of Atlantis sunk beneath the waves.
0: Cast them hence. What care I if the city has gone down again? This is what... this is what I have so long sought. Let behold it.
3: That, Arthur? What art it? A small weapon, a tiny dagger?
0: Canst thou not see? It's a can opener.
1: Can opener, Majesty?
0: Yes, at last I can do that which I has been unable to do these last 5 solstices. Get this flaming suit of armor off and get to grips with Guinevere. Come here, the wench.
3: Oh, not now, Arthur. Bath, I've got a headache.
0: Oh, it's always the same.
2: All right. That was the ancient and mystic spell, Crowned Huds, woven by Michael Dines and bewitching Roy Hudd, June Whitfield, Chris Emmett and Jeffrey Holland. The enchantment was broken by producer Richard Wilson.
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5: Sanka coffee. Taste good? Sleep good. Taste good, sleep good. Sanka coffee presents Sweeney and March. As we find Sweeney and March, they're in their room down at the end of the hall where Bob Sweeney is reading a letter he's just received from his father in Daly City.
6: Come on with the letters, Sweeney. That old man of yours kills me.
7: Yeah. He says, I was passing Davenport's hardware store the other day, and old man Davenport told me his daughter Bessie is getting married. Hal will probably remember Bessie. She was the one who was 6'4", a little bow-legged, had a cauliflower ear, a few teeth out in front, and a crew haircut. Do you remember her, Hal?
6: Bessie Davenport, cauliflower ears, 6'4", crew hair. No, he doesn't give me much to go on.
7: Well, anyway, he says, son, I know you'll be happy to hear that Mrs. Johnson, your old chemistry teacher, blew into town yesterday. She asked for you and Hal. That's all for now. Sincerely, your father, Joe. P.S., please excuse the crayon.
6: Old Mrs. Johnson. Remember the fun we used to have in her class?
7: Yeah. Well, what crazy guys we were. You were the craziest guy, Al.
6: Wasn't I a crazy guy?
7: You're a crazy guy. Remember the time we took the red powder and the acid and made red ink?
6: And the joke we played on Mrs. Johnson?
7: When she went out of the room, you rubbed it all over my face and my tongue and on my teeth.
6: Yeah. And when she came back in the room, how scared she got?
7: Yeah, she thought I was sick.
6: Yeah. How long were you in the hospital that time?
7: Boy, what fun.
6: Yeah. Oh, what a class that was. What a great bunch of kids.
7: Oh, yeah.
6: Remember Jim Nolan, Ben Starr, Cosmo Tarantino? Great.
7: Remember them. I got a picture of Mrs. Johnson's whole chemistry class right in my treasure box.
6: Get it out, sweetie. Let's look at it.
7: Okay.
6: Oh, what a great bunch.
7: I got it right here in the drawer.
6: Fine, hurry up. I'd like to look at those kids.
7: Here's my treasure box. Let's see. Oh, here's the picture, Hal.
6: But what do you know? This was the first day I met you.
7: Yeah.
6: Look, there's little Don McRitchie.
7: Yeah, and Bunky and Sam Fuller.
6: Yeah.
7: Boy, he's put on weight.
6: Yeah. There's Ed Barry. There's Ed Barry. He used to be the amateur magician. Remember, Sweeney?
7: Ed Barry, the magician?
6: Yeah, he married Kay Lucy. They got 14 kids now.
7: Really?
6: Yeah. Once a magician, always a magician.
7: Yeah, I guess so.
6: And Sweeney, up in the corner, who's that?
7: Me and you.
6: Yeah. Oh, you crazy kid.
8: Hey, Sweeney, who's that tall fella standing next to you with the crew cut?
7: That's Bessie Davenport.
8: Now I remember. She was the president of the Menon's Aftershave Club.
7: Yeah. Look at the date down in the corner here, Hal. This picture was taken September 15th, 1938.
8: Why, that's 10 years today, Sween. Do you know what that means? We've been friends for 10 years. This calls for a celebration.
7: Yeah. Well, why don't we go over to the Owl Drug Store and get one of their famous Italian dinners?
8: No, Sween, not for the 10th anniversary of a friendship. This has got to be a real celebration.
7: Yeah, you're right, Hal.
8: Sure. We'll go to a nightclub.
7: Yeah, in a taxi.
8: And we'll order lamb chops.
7: We'll order steak.
8: We'll have a bottle of old wine.
7: We'll have a bottle of new wine.
8: And we'll each have a girl.
7: Uh-oh. I'm not going.
8: What do you mean you're not going?
7: Well, do we have to take girls?
8: Wayne, have you ever heard of a party without girls?
7: How about the Boston Tea Party?
8: Who do you think made the tea?
7: Besides, I don't know any girls.
8: What do you mean you don't know any girls? Right here in this house, our landlady's niece, Nancy, is crazy about you.
7: Oh, she is not.
8: She is so. Why do you think she sent you that Valentine on Valentine's Day?
7: Because my name was on the envelope.
8: Don't be so shy. Go on down to her room and ask her for a date.
7: What'll I say? What'll I do? I don't know how to do that.
8: It's very simple, Sweeney. I'll tell you exactly how to ask a girl for a date.
7: Okay.
8: First, don't be too tense. Before you even get in the room, relax. Be nonchalant.
7: Then what?
8: Well, don't come right out and ask for a date. Lead up to it gradually. Light up a cigarette. Talk about other things. Talk about world conditions.
7: Okay, then what do I do?
8: Then pop the question. Tell her where you're going, but give her the impression that you don't care if she goes or not. Above all, play hard to get.
7: Okay.
8: All right, now go down and ask Nancy for a date. While you're down there, I'll get myself a date.
7: Hal.
8: What is it, old friend?
7: Wouldn't it be easy if we went to the Owl Drug for one of their famous Italian dinners?
8: No.
7: The Italian drug for an owl dinner?
8: Go on!
7: I hope I can remember everything Hal told me. Now, let's see. What was the first thing he said?
8: Don't be too tense. Relax.
9: Well, hello, Mr. Sweeney. Why are you lying on the floor there?
7: Oh, just relaxing.
9: Well, aren't you going to get up?
7: No. Would you mind dragging me over to the sofa?
9: Drag you over to the sofa? You're kidding.
7: I am not. What's the matter? Don't you know a nonchalant when you see one?
9: Oh, come on in, Mr. Sweeney. Let's sit on the sofa here.
7: Okay.
9: There now. It's a nice...
7: Yes, it is.
9: How do you...
7: Fine, thank you.
8: Light up a cigarette. Talk about world conditions.
7: Have you got a cigarette?
9: Yes. What kind would you like?
7: Oh, tobacco or chocolate.
9: Here you are.
7: Thank you.
9: Match?
7: One.
9: Shall I light it?
7: If you'd like.
9: There you are. I didn't know you smoked.
7: Whatever gave you that impression?
9: Well, you're supposed to light it on the end, not in the middle.
7: I learned to smoke in the Orient.
9: Oh.
7: Nancy, would you like to go...
8: Don't get right to it. Talk about world conditions.
9: What were you about to say, Mr. Sweeney?
7: How about Alaska? There's a world condition for you.
9: Well, what about Alaska?
7: Oh, we got to get rid of all that ice up there.
9: Glacier?
7: If it's necessary.
8: Pop the question. Above all, play hard to get.
7: Nancy, me and Hal have been friends for 10 years. You want to go?
9: Where? Where?
7: That's for me to know, for you to find out.
9: Well, if you'd like me to go out with you, I'd love to.
7: Well, why didn't you say so in the first place?
9: Where are we going?
7: To a nightclub. We're going to have old steaks and new wine.
9: Who is Hal going to take?
7: Probably a movie star. He's up in the room phoning for a date right now.
8: but you're tantalizing. I'm sure that you'll be the most attractive at the party tonight.
7: Okay, Hal, I...
8: Please, just a second. Nowhere in this wide world is there anyone like you.
7: Hey, Hal, why don't you get away from that mirror and make your phone call?
8: Oh, okay. All set with Nancy, little buddy?
7: Yeah, I got my date.
8: Was it much trouble?
7: It wasn't easy. I had to ask her.
8: All right, now, little friend. Watch the master at work. You see this, little black address book?
7: Yeah.
8: Come here.
7: Oh, okay.
8: No, I mean, really, come here.
7: This close?
8: That's it. Now, before I start this, I want you to promise me one thing.
7: Oh, what's that, Hal?
8: That after this is all over, you forget everything you've seen or heard.
7: Why?
8: Because this little book is so full of hot numbers that if I rubbed any two names together, the whole thing would go up in flames.
7: No!
8: Yeah. I got numbers in here that even the phone company doesn't know about. Let's see now. No, not that one. How about... No. Ah, here's one. Grade A, government inspected. Ringolivio 67540. Hello, Darlene. How are you, honey? Guess. Now? Who's the man that makes the world go round? Sonny who? No, it's Hal. Now? Hal March. Hello? See who's on the next page. Birthday, ah, dynamite. Oh, this home. Hello, Ginger? How's my little ginger snap? What were you doing when I called, baby? Ha! Well, nobody can weave baskets like you, baby. Baby, what I called about... Who's that man's voice I hear? Oh, the radio? Since when do they use language like that on the radio? Oh, it's a Mexican station. Well, Doc, this is Big Hal March, dear, and I figured if you weren't... Oh, that's too bad. Whooping cough, huh? I'll give you a rain check. Call me. Bye.
7: Who are you going to call now, Hal?
8: Let's see now. Oh, here's a doll. Oh, this kid can come in. Hello. Hello, Lola? Well, who is this, sir? You're her... Well, tell your wife that the man from the Riverside Market called. That chicken she ordered is all plucked and dressed.
7: Well, what's the matter, Hal?
8: Oh, you can't depend on some women. Don't call them for a couple of years, they go and get married on you. Let's see now. Oh... Why didn't I think of this one first? Bunny Velour.
7: Bunny Velour.
8: Murder. Hello, Bunny. Angel, are you busy tonight? You're not? Well, we're going out on a double date tonight. Will you meet me in front of the check room at the Glass Hat? About 7:30? You'll be there? Fine, Bunny. Who is this?

0: Hal. You know, Hal March. All right, see you there.
1: All set?
0: All set. Tonight we're going to have an evening that'll be fit for the gods. Yeah. Our table will be laden with the finest cuisine, stuffed breast of wild guinea hen. We'll have tapioca out of season. Cold vichyssoise, hearts of virgin hummingbird. And from the high mountain fields of a Tibetan lamasery, we'll have grape leaves stuffed with wild rice. How does that sound to you, Swain?
1: Terrible.
0: What's wrong?
1: I can't stand a meal without bread.
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3: 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And listen.
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3: 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And now back to Sweeney and March, who are preparing to celebrate 10 years of a wonderful friendship.
0: Well, Sweeney, old friend, we're all set. Excited about going out tonight?
1: Sure. But I don't understand how we're going to have all the stuffed tapioca and breast of grape leaves without any money.
0: Don't you have any money?
1: No, I don't get paid till tomorrow.
0: Swain, money is certainly not going to stand in the way of two old friends. There's only one thing for us to do.
1: What's that?
0: We'll borrow it from our dear, kind, sweet, lovable old landlady, Mrs. Scully. Come on, let's go down to her room and ask her.
1: Well, if it's all the same to you, would you mind going down there alone? I can't stand her room. She keeps it too hot.
0: Listen, if you were anemic, you'd keep your room hot, too.
1: Well, what do you mean she's anemic?
0: Mrs. Scully has no blood. When she bends over, nothing rushes to her head. I'm going down to her room. I'll be right back.
4: Come in quickly, Mr. March. I don't want any fresh air to get in.
0: Isn't it a little warm in here, Miss Scully?
4: Yes, but it'll be cool in a minute. I just turned my oil burner down to 110.
0: Well, that's a nice, cozy temperature.
4: Yeah. Yes, it was too warm in here before. It was 130. It was so warm, my goldfish, Luther, got mad.
0: How did you know Luther was mad?
4: I looked over at his bowl, and he was boiling.
0: Miss Scully, I have some wonderful news. Today is the 10th anniversary of Mr. Sweeney's and my friendship.
4: 10 years for you boys.
0: Yeah.
4: My. You know, you two boys have a valuable thing there.
0: Yep.
4: Friendship is a wonderful thing. I'll never forget my old school chum, Rita Whippletree. We were inseparable pals when we were children. Then we broke up because of the way she embarrassed me at our high school graduation.
0: Well, what'd she do?
4: She graduated.
0: The nerve. Well, Mrs. Scully...
4: The thing I admire about you boys, everything is so open and above board in your friendship. Oh. I wish I could say the same. There are times when I have to talk behind one of my friends' back. Casual Esther Dorfman.
0: Esther's casual?
4: Yes. She wears her earphones slung over her shoulder.
0: I see. Well, Mrs. Scully, Sweeney and I have a couple of dates, and we're going to celebrate by going to a nightclub. But we unfortunately find ourselves without any...
4: With the insufficient monetary support. you find yourselves financially indisposed. Your economic structure is in a state of collapse. In other words, you're putting the bite on me.
0: Well, let's put it that way. How about it?
4: How much do you need, Mr. March?
0: Well, we're celebrating 10 years of friendship. About $20 will do.
4: $20, eh?
0: Mm-hmm.
4: Why don't you take $10 and celebrate 5 years?
0: Oh, Mrs. Scully. Miss Scully, this is a big evening. After all, this is the first time Mr. Sweeney and Nancy are going out together, and we do want them to have a good time, don't we?
4: Yes, I guess you're right, Mr. March. I'll let you